0: overnight hours. So that new advisory that was pushed out at 8 p.m. now highlighting that Bertha is down to a tropical depression, winds only as high as 35 miles per hour. So that's that new criteria that we saw those winds die down just a bit, weakening this storm significantly. Nonetheless, in areas that are still feeling the impacts, you're looking at the southeast coastline of Texas from Houston to about Corpus Christi. Those are the areas that are still seeing some heavier pockets of rain at this hour. But we're not looking at much more of a tropical, you know, system in itself. It's weakened much. We don't have that core of center, that center of circulation. Heaviest thunderstorms right over Houston and pushing off towards the west. A couple of showers also skirting through parts of southern Texas now, too. This was a zone that we knew had the potential to see severe weather, and we haven't seen much in the way of severe thunderstorm warnings, but what we do know is that we've had this flash flood warning that has been active for a couple of hours now. So this continues to be active right over, say, Pearland back towards Rosenberg until about 9 p.m. local time there across Houston. Cone looking not too impressive either. Through the overnight, we do see winds continue to die down to 30 miles per hour. And as we head into tomorrow morning, this will be a storm of the past. That B-name storm checked off the list, and we're still tracking through a good portion of the hurricane season. We have all the way up to November 30th before we can kind of seal the deal with the Atlantic hurricane season. The good news here is that we saw this die out before it moved into a highly impactful zone. That being an area like western Texas, we knew that last week we did have some significant flooding off towards west Texas, the hill country. That is where we have that almost a wall of dry air that wouldn't have allowed Bertha to continue to really dive into the area and produce more rain and more flooding across a vulnerable area. So looking forward here, we may see another round of a couple of thunderstorms through west Texas. Otherwise, we're just dealing with cloud coverage from the remnants of Bertha and the storm in itself, not much in terms of a talker. You may be dealing with cloudy skies over Houston below me there, but otherwise, you know, we've seen heavier rain on a casual thunderstorm day. So that is now the end of Bertha, the conversation coming to an end in terms of what's to come moving forward. Flooding wise, we do still have a couple of areas that if we do have a nice juicy thunderstorm that moves through Corpus Christi, Laredo, these are going to be places that would be the most vulnerable. Not saying that we could see significant flooding, but it is going to be thunderstorm dependent. So if we see those thunderstorms, it's a nasty one through the overnight on the tail end, the southern tail of what was Bertha. These would be the areas that would likely see flooding. So moving forward, Corpus Christi, you have maybe another round of thunderstorms or two, and then they're pushing off towards the west of you and moving out. Now, we know that this has been a prime zone all along the Gulf Coast that has seen a fair share of storm reports over the last 48 hours. You'll notice that the overall trajectory, most of the storms stayed offshore in the Gulf, which was what made Bertha a more of a less heightened storm across the region. So this was our practice round. We'll take it as we are in the very early beginning stages of the Atlantic hurricane season. Now, it's still serving up some heavy pockets of rain for Texas, so we do want to continue to look at the coverage there. Earlier today, Bertha moved into southeast Texas. Gray skies, wind, turbulent waves, all covering into Galveston as that storm fizzled out. Robert Ray is in Galveston, Texas, with a look. Take a listen.
1: We had rain here a couple hours ago, just after tropical storm Bertha made its second landfall to the northeast of us in Port Arthur. That is right on the Louisiana and Texas border. Maybe we see some of that video of the rain spitting down here on a very flood-prone area, Galveston Island, this barrier island, about 30, 40 miles to the east of the big city of Houston. That rain didn't last very long, about an hour and a half, and to be honest with you, that's the biggest impacts that we've experienced. Really no intensely gusty winds here throughout the day, and the Gulf of America behind me, that's about as churned up as we've seen it, and that's not even that bad. So this morning here in Galveston Island, it was quite calm, and people were enjoying the boardwalk and the pier and the Ferris wheel and the roller coasters, taking walks on the beach. There were surfers out. All was well. And all is well, actually, right now, is intensely a storm that just is moving through. But the impacts are just not as great as a tropical storm warning usually brings. So we've lucked out, and that's a good thing. So all this is training toward Houston and then eventually into San Antonio and the Hill Country. But if we look at the biggest impacts that we've experienced, that was probably yesterday. Kiana and everyone in Dauphin Island, Alabama. That is in Mobile Bay, south of Mobile, where we experienced 40-plus wind gusts, mile-per-hour wind gusts, and 9 to 12-foot waves were oil platforms out there. You can see them in the distance. They evacuated and shut down several of them. We know Chevron did. They had 60-mile-an-hour gusts on some of those oil platforms. But very little rain. That is the amazing part about this tropical system. Just not a lot of rain thus far. So we've been tracking this, myself and photographer Dino, from Florida into Alabama, Mississippi, overnighted in New Orleans last night. Minimal effects there. In fact, virtually none. And then flew here this morning, and we expect this system to move inland, perhaps bring in a little bit more rain to the south of us. And we just hope that Hill Country doesn't get slammed tonight and into tomorrow, because last week, they just took it in the chin with all that flash flooding. Back to you.
0: Now, we are tracking more severe storms that are on the horizon for the upper Midwest and the Northeast, and it all starts tomorrow. We've had a really active week across the East Coast with these storms, and you're watching some of those images from Connecticut through the Bronx, as well as down into parts of New Jersey, where we had four confirmed tornadoes on Tuesday. Kentucky also saw some tornadoes as well, so it has been an active, active week across the region. Now, tomorrow, we start to see these storms form right into the northern tier of the country. So you look at areas like North Dakota, Minnesota, that are going to be in the bullseye of a level 2 out of 5 for severe weather. The thing is that these storms start pretty early, so I want you to be prepared for them. These aren't going to be your run-of-the-mill afternoon storms as you're heading home from the evening commute. These actually start as early as, say, 9, 10 o'clock in the morning and take us through the 1 p.m. hour with a healthy line of storms that kind of shapes up, and it's parallel to that I-94 corridor. So they move in across cities like Grand Forks, down towards, say, Fargo by the early afternoon, and then fizzle out as we get into that evening commute. International Falls, you might be an exception to this. You may see some of those storms a little later into the day, what's left of those storms if they tap into enough of the energy left over. And then going through the overnight hours, Duluth, I want you to have an overnight plan in place, because you may also undergo some storms as well through the overnight into Saturday. Chicago, your weekend, beautiful. Chef's kiss, 90 degrees on Sunday. It's really into next week that we start to see the opportunity of storms for you. So as we go through the weekend, those storms march to the east. And eventually by Monday, Tuesday, they're right over Chicagoland heading into the start of next week. The reason being is that we have this area of high pressure, right? So that's over the plains. And just like our dome of high pressure that we've seen several of them through the summer, we will have opportunities of storms that ride around that dome. And as we get into Sunday, Monday, Tuesday, and even partially Wednesday, we have this Congo line of low pressure systems that are going to dive into parts of the upper Midwest and eventually the Northeast. As of now, this is the severe weather zone. I-95 corridor hasn't been included in that yet, but we're still several days out. So we'll see how that changes as the days progress. Overall, around this dome of high pressure, there's a lot of storm energy. So when these low pressure systems come diving in out of Canada and the boundary that's with it comes through, they tap into that energy. And that's where we have our stronger storms as a result. Notice that by the time we get into Tuesday, as I mentioned, the I-95 corridor, we will have an opportunity of severe weather across the board because there is some storm energy, but it isn't as high as we've seen the days prior across the upper Midwest. So this is where a little bit of uncertainty is still in the forecast in terms of being highlighted for severe weather threat. Sunday, Monday, here's a look at where we do have at least a level 2 out of 5 for severe weather now. A couple of days out, so this could certainly change because this is a zone when it comes to tornado probability that falls in that moderate category. So we'll see what the Storm Prediction Center wants to do because July, in the month of July, these are areas or states, I should say, that are a little bit more susceptible to experiencing a tornado rather than, say, those across the East Coast. But again, this summer has thrown everything at us, so I don't want anyone to let their guard down. Just make sure you're prepared over the next couple of days. Monday, here's a look at that threat. So severe weather back across Chicago and the Great Lakes. By Tuesday, another low tries to set up shop. We'll still see storms across the I-95, just haven't been categorized as severe just yet. So we'll watch that going into about Tuesday. In terms of rain, there are some heavy pockets. Pittsburgh, we'll see how this plays out. If they put out, say, some type of flash flood or excessive rainfall, threat for you. And the same could be set up into parts of upstate New York, Connecticut, Massachusetts, as well as northern New Jersey. Those areas that are prone to flooding, this is an area that does not need any more rain. We'll see how that plays out. Monday, Tuesday, those are going to be the days along the I-95 that we'll have to watch very closely. And the Pacific Basin is heating up. Hurricane Fasto could bring some impacts as it approaches Hawaii. We'll have more storms that also are expected to form in the basin, too, that we'll break down right after this break.
2: I'm Brian Norcross with a Hurricane HQ Minute, answering the question, what the heck is a potential tropical cyclone?
3: Before 2017, the National Hurricane Center could only issue warnings for land areas after a circulation developed.
2: For example, they couldn't issue warnings for a sprawling system like this, even though it was forecast to intensify and head toward Florida. So the concept of a potential tropical cyclone was created. Think of it as a potential tropical threat. It means there's a good chance land areas will be affected. Advisories are issued, including a cone. In this case, the system was forecast to reach Category 3.
3: That storm became devastating Hurricane Helene. So the next time you hear of a potential tropical cyclone, just ignore the confusing name and pay attention to the forecast.
4: This Hurricane HQ Minute is presented by Belf.
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0: Welcome back into Fox Weather. Moisture from Bertha boosting rain totals over parts of the East Coast. A flash flood threat, well, it continues to build for parts along the Mid-Atlantic and the Carolinas. The region is in yet another weekend of nonstop rounds of rain, and you can see that playing out here in Pine Knoll, right along this stationary front that has been working its way through for the course of today. A lot of that moisture, as I mentioned, coming in from Bertha. Now, you may be thinking to yourself, well, Bertha's all the way down in Texas, or at least what's left of it. Why would it be impacting us here across the East Coast? Well, that moisture is being drawn up along that front, and that front is tapping into that moisture, utilizing it to produce some pretty strong storms. So we've been watching that play out through most of today. We do have one flash flood warning up across the board. That's back towards parts of North Carolina, western North Carolina. Notice that we're still seeing thunderstorms over Charlotte, back towards southern North Carolina, and even South Carolina. When it comes to that warning, this is over Asheville right now, and this has been an area that has seen some significant totals, at least throughout the last, say, 3 hours or so. Looking at what the radar has estimated so far, 2 to 3 inches in most areas. There is a pocket to the south of Asheville that locally maybe even getting upwards to 3, 4, maybe 5 inches of rain across the region. So this moisture definitely is deep tropical moisture that's pushing in. Raleigh drying out a bit, which is some good news. Charlotte, not so much. You can see a couple of storms just to the south of Charlotte. Again, not too much in the way of rain the last 3 hours, 2 to 3 inches in some areas, but it's just been a really soaking day because that moisture is ongoing, right? It hasn't really shut off just yet, even though we have had Bertha that has become a tropical depression down in Texas. Overall, last 24 hours has been a soaker for the Mid-Atlantic. From Norfolk, Virginia, down through parts of North Carolina, this is where we've really seen a lot of these heavier totals, 5 to 8 inches north of Raleigh there, and certainly the case across the coastline. When we look at some of the totals numerically, a lot of places have gotten well over 4 inches of rain from North Carolina through Tennessee. So this was that prime zone that we could have saw some flash flooding. And thankfully, we have one warning up now. Still thinking about those folks there in Asheville, but haven't seen a plethora of flash flood warnings so far this evening. Now, tomorrow and even into the weekend, we'll have to watch the coastline very closely from Hatteras down through about Wilmington, because those are going to be areas that will continue to see the heaviest of the rain going through most of the weekend. The first half of the weekend, we continue with our flash flood watches that are up for those areas, at least through about tomorrow. And Fox Weather correspondent Brandi Campbell is in Norfolk, Virginia, where they are feeling the impacts of post-tropical storm Bertha as well. The tropical storm, while it pushed that moisture into the Mid-Atlantic, take a listen to her experience. Tropical storm Bertha's moisture now being pulled north, riddling the Mid-Atlantic, the Carolinas, with this severe weather. You can see that playing out there in Virginia Beach. Given that these areas have already experienced drought conditions, the risk of flash flooding is now rising. We have Fox Weather correspondent Brandi Campbell joining us at the top of the show to give us an update. Brandi, you're in an area that I think maybe have even thought that they would be feeling impacts from Bertha, but here we are, at least a little south of you as well.
16: Yeah, Kiana, I'm sure that is the last thing they expected to hear if they were following our reports for Tropical Storm Bertha in the south. So we actually ended up moving here to Norfolk, Virginia, just about 30 minutes inland from Virginia Beach. Dry right now, but they definitely had some rain in the overnight, early morning hours. But yeah, we're talking about how Bertha's moisture is interacting with a cold front. But before Bertha even got here, the cold front was causing some devastation over in West Virginia. So we'll take it there first, showing impacts there. They had some devastating flooding that started on Tuesday, storms dumped more than 7 inches of rain in as little as 2 hours. That triggered widespread flooding. Some streams and rivers reached record and historic crests. Our very own Ian Oliver spoke with the governor of West Virginia, who confirmed live on Fox Weather that 2 people were killed in the flooding there. And now that same front is interacting with some of tropical storms Bertha's moisture. Now, here in the Carolinas, we can take a look over at Rodanthe. A live camera there showing what the conditions are looking like at the moment, but they've been getting pounded with rain there throughout the day and lightening up at some points. But it's there where they are under a level 2 out of 4 risk for flash flooding, and that really goes for the Carolinas in general as we go into the weekend. We have footage out of Elkin, North Carolina as well, showing that heavy rain. You can hear it. The person who shot this video said at one point, we'll take every single drop of it. And that's because that region has been dealing with severe drought, with parts of the state in exceptional drought, which is the highest level. But that also means the hard, dry ground cannot absorb the heavy rain very quickly, which would in turn increase the risk of flash flooding. Now, I want to take a look back at Tropical Storm Bertha in general. The storm made landfall Thursday in St. Bernard Parish in Louisiana at 2 p.m. Central Time. Around that time, the governor had a press conference saying the forecast was extremely encouraging. Bertha did not produce the damaging wind or rain that could have been possible. But look, they didn't go without any impacts. You can see there was some street flooding. We had coastal flood warnings across much of the Gulf Coast from Alabama through Louisiana. And on the lakefront, Lake Pontchartrain, that's one spot that was expecting water rise. They had some pretty impressive waves on the lakefront. It was drawing crowds at one point. I also want to bring you guys over to Biloxi, Mississippi. That's a location where we went live from yesterday. One thing we noticed, beachfront business moving their gazebo and other equipment toward the seawall because water was just pushing further up the beach during that coastal flood warning. So just trying to protect their property. Winds, they gusted nearly 40 miles per hour there. And again, we saw the water rise along the shore impacting in that way. But one thing we did not see was heavy, consistent rain. We had showers coming throughout the day, something that locals are very grateful for because they dealt with heavy rain last month with the remnants of Tropical Storm Arthur, the first one of the season. Now, of course, I had to touch base with the locals. One woman shared just her concerns for the season overall and her family's prep. Take a listen.
17: Well, it's just the beginning, so I really start to get nervous the hotter it gets. You know, August, September is usually when it seems that the bigger storms turn up. I'm hoping this is it, though.
18: So have you guys done any prep this season? Tell me about that.
17: We always kind of prep and make sure we have, you know, sandbags in case we need them and extra food and things just in case. We just kind of keep it stocked up right at the beginning of the season.
16: And that's the best thing to do. Again, remember, guys, it is July. We are only in the second month of this hurricane season. We have until November 30th. So while this isn't expected to be an extremely active one, we can still have those storms form. And of course, we'll be tracking them here on Fox Weather. But for now, we're just focusing on the storms that are happening in the Carolinas and that level 2 out of 4 flood threat here in the area. So for now, here in Norfolk, Virginia, I am Brandi Campbell. Back to you in the studio.
0: Now, Fox Weather is your Hurricane HQ, so let's get you caught up on what's going on in the eastern Pacific, where we have Hurricane Fasto, the EPAC's first hurricane of the season, continuing its long trek across parts of the Pacific towards Hawaii. So this is going to be one to watch, especially as we round out July. You know, the EPAC has been very busy, and this was to be expected, especially as an El Nino year was underway. We now have not only Fasto that we're watching, but Invest 98E. So that's going to be on the hills of Fasto and a new area to watch off into the western EPAC at this point in time. So a lot to really take in. Fasto is a Category 1 storm right now, aiming towards Hawaii sometime at the latter half of next week. So you're thinking ahead of time. Maybe you have plans to visit Hawaii. Maybe you have family there. You want to keep a close eye on this forecast through the majority of the week because that tropical threat, it holds on to that high chance well into about the latter half of July. Notice that as we take this all the way through August 2nd, we're still looking at some minor to moderate tropical threats over Hawaii. And this is several days out, so this could certainly change. Same can be said for that invest on the heels of this, too. Thankfully, it takes more of a northerly pivot, and it's much cooler waters up here as it pushes up towards the north. Notice that where both of these storms are right now, the sea surface temperatures are very warm, if not record warm, in the EPAC. So these are going to be the type of water temperatures that fuel storms once they get going. And we've seen that play out a lot so far this season. Looking at all of the different models from the Google AI through the Euro, they all are in consensus that FASTO wants to continue off in this, say, westerly track. Eventually, it does want to crisscross somewhere along the Hawaiian Islands as we get into the next 10 days. I talked about the fact that, you know, there is still some uncertainty in this forecast. The reason that we're watching, one of the caveats here, is that it's that northwesterly track that actually puts FASTO in some cooler waters. So as it pushes away from those really warm waters, it actually may lose some of that intensity. Still likely to see some impacts across Hawaii, but fingers crossed, hopefully they are not going to be, you know, as bad as they typically could be had the storm been moving in a little bit farther across the south and doing something like this, where it had all of this warm water to continue to fuel it. Low-level spin through at least the latter half of July continues to stay very strong. And where we start to see some weakening is as it approaches the Hawaiian Islands. Two things are happening. Cooler waters coming in, and also that storm's going to start interacting with some land, so it starts to pull it apart a bit. Of course, it's going to be something that we watch well through the latter half of next week and even beyond that into early August. But that F-name storm checked off the list. Now, as we continue to take you back stateside, one of the things that we're watching here has been the record heat that could start to play in across the four corner states. Central U.S. feeling some really dangerous temperatures into next week, and it isn't going anywhere anytime soon. It's that heat dome that we can blame for all of this, as it's locking in some really warm air and also pulling in some Gulf moisture across parts of the region. So here we are. We have that big dome of high pressure. This has been where we've seen almost this cap, right? Warming temperatures. I want you to think about the microwave cap that you put over your food when you're heating something up, and that's just keeping things hot underneath of that cap until you take it off. Well, this dome of high pressure isn't coming off anytime soon. So we look at these temperatures, they're getting into the triple digits for many areas, and that's going to be the case through several days. Dodge City, look at Monday's high, 108 degrees. That's the forecasted high. That's not the feel-like temperature. That's not countering in, you know, humidity points. That is the actual air temperature that's forecasted for the day. We do start to see ourselves running into a challenge of maybe potentially breaking some new records, some of which date back to the 1800s. Denver, you may get into the triple digits as we head into the weekend, likely breaking an old record from 1872. That's one of several days that this heat really lingers across the region. And we watch this narrow corridor kind of take shape here. That is where we'll continue to see the heat dome not really budging much and continuing to produce some of these really warm temperatures. By Sunday, we're looking at a lot of our records dating back to the 1800s, if not mid-1900s. Look at Texas here, topping that list. Forecast of 106 from a record back in 1949. Pablo, Colorado, 1888 was that old record, looking at a forecast of 104. So definitely locked into this pattern of heat through Monday, possibly even to Tuesday. Tuesday shifts a little bit farther back down to the south and the Gulf Coast. We'll have to watch areas like Oklahoma, Texas, and even Louisiana for those very hot temperatures. And former Tropical Storm Bertha drenched Galveston, Texas today. Later in the show, we're going to break down some of the impacts as Bertha's remnants continue to move in. Now, I do want you to bask in this incredible sunset in Italy. This is some really good weather, good story to tell here. This is the island of Sardinia. Incredible colors, as it's actually a side effect of the Saharan dust lofted into the atmosphere. Just absolutely gorgeous.
12: This is the sound of Claire cooking dinner at home. And that's the sound of a fraud alert from Wells Fargo flagging a charge for a pricey restaurant in Paris. Considering Claire isn't in Paris right now, that seemed odd to the bank and to Claire. Two taps later, Claire says nope to the charge and Wells Fargo is on the case. However you make money work, Wells Fargo can work with that.
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5: 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I'm Kiana Lewis. Today has been a busy, busy day, but we have some updates to share with you in terms of Bertha, now a tropical depression, as that latest advisory at 8 p.m. has given us an update. Here's a look at where it is right now. Moving across parts of Texas, Houston has been drenched with a couple of thunderstorms. But again, the storm just not meeting the criteria for tropical storm status anymore at this hour. Now, what it is doing is producing a lot of moisture that has found its way up into parts of the mid-Atlantic. So we still have this ongoing flood threat for areas like North Carolina, South Carolina, and even out towards, say, Tennessee. Areas like Asheville have been seeing flash flood warnings through the course of today. So we're not letting off the gas pedal there either. We're going to continue both of these stories, sharing the latest updates with you. But I want to take you to the Lone Star State. After making that landfall in Louisiana, Bertha, still slowly working its way through as a tropical depression and sending in some heavy pockets of rain across parts of Houston down towards Corpus Christi. Thankfully, you know, a lot of those warnings have let up because the tropical threshold has weakened across the region, but we're still going to be dealing with that rain at least for the next couple of hours or so in southeast Texas. So when we look at the latest here with the advisory, winds coming through at 35 miles per hour. Again, it's a weak, weak storm. If anything, a lot of folks in Houston probably think at this point it's the standard thunderstorm that's rumbling through. A couple of those showers still making their way across Corpus Christi as well. Most of Bertha's life cycle did include a lot of the activity in terms of convection south of the storm over the open Gulf. So at this point in time, it really hasn't been a big storm that we've watched kind of play out and make big impacts across the Gulf Coast. Nonetheless, at this hour, we do still have, one flash flood warning that's up towards Houston. And as we dive in close, it's going to be in place until about 9 p.m. Central time. Want to look at how much rain has fallen here so far. So last 3 hours, we've seen some of that orange popping up 3 to 5 inches over Sugar Land and around that I-69 corridor. So this has been a zone that has been a bit more vulnerable in the Houston area, courtesy of the moisture from Bertha. The cone, not much of a thing. By the overnight hours, we're down to 30 miles per hour. It just continues to weaken from here. And the good news here is that West Texas misses out on all of this. It's almost like we have this wall of dry air. So all of that moisture that would have been with Bertha just does not make its way over some of those vulnerable areas in the Hill Country that saw storms from last week, leading to some devastating flooding. Nonetheless, where we do have some heavier pockets of rain back down towards South Texas, so that's where we are going to be watching for a flood threat. If there is a nice juicy storm that sets up, this would be the area that would likely see flooding out of that. Corpus Christi, about an hour or two left with these showers and storms. Overnight hours, we get cloudy but dry. Warm once again tomorrow. Look at that high by the time we get into the afternoon, 90 degrees across the region. Now, this is the overall path of Bertha in terms of storm report. So as I mentioned, we did have some flooding instances, gusty winds too, but most of the activity stayed well offshore, and that was the case through the lifespan. Now we're sitting at post-tropical at the moment, and that'll be the case moving forward through the overnight hours. Well, let's head over to the heartland, where we've also had a theme of flooding here earlier this month, and we could see another round by the time we end this week. Hopefully nothing to this extent. We know that This was a river in the area that overflowed on its banks closer towards Reynolds County in Missouri. But Missouri is in the bullseye for seeing and experiencing flash flooding and torrential rain once again. This is the case into our Friday. So we really need to watch these areas that now have seen a month of heavy rain, have experienced flooding, and could possibly see more flooding by the time we round out this week. Here's how things have played out. Today, we've seen parts of the Four Corner states back towards Nebraska, Kansas, under a level 2 out of 4 for excessive rainfall that could lead to flooding. And then tomorrow it expands and even intensifies in terms of that expansion in the expected areas of seeing flooding. So we have to keep a close eye on Kansas City, most of the state of Missouri, and just shy of St. Louis once we get into our Friday. Now, this is a zone that had the severe weather. So overall, 1 out of 5, and then this one pocket here in Kansas, also under that level 2 out of 5. When we zone in here, you'll notice that we have a couple of thunderstorms that are working their way in, one of which pushing off towards the east of Garden City at 60 miles per hour. That's in place until 7 p.m. local time. So that goes through the next couple of hours or so. And then zoning out, we have those dew points that are building in across the region. And this is going to be where we watch these storms kind of eat off of this fuel through the latter half of tonight. So we aren't out of the woods just yet in terms of seeing more storms pop up. Dew points continue to be in the 60s, near 70 in some areas. And it's just the beginning. Tomorrow we have that high pressure building into the south. To the north of that, a lot of Gulf moisture finding its way north. And that's going to continue to fuel an opportunity for storms even into tomorrow as well. So keeping a close eye on this frontal boundary, it has just enough oomph to produce those thunderstorms. And of course, some of them are capable of producing flash flooding. That is going to be the main impact. Aside from that, also seeing an opportunity of severe weather too. But as we kind of time this out, the next couple of hours or so, storms will continue to progress off towards the west. Tomorrow morning, we actually start the day off with storms back towards Missouri and out towards southeast Kansas for the day, and then ending with a couple of storms by the time we get into southern Missouri and Arkansas. So a full day of an opportunity of storms across the region. And then finally, by the weekend, we finally start to clear out. But it comes at a cost because high pressure kind of builds in, and that leads to really, really warm temperatures in some of these areas. Kansas City, tomorrow you're topping out in the 70s for the most part of the day. Notice that it's actually much warmer, likely during the start of the day, or excuse me, through the overnight. We continue with temperatures in the 70s, and then as we get into the afternoon, those temperatures in the 70s there too could also lead to another opportunity of showers for the early half of the evening. St. Louis, this is what I'm talking about in terms of temperatures really heating up by the time we get into the weekend. Friday, we have a high of 74 with showers, a lot of that because of the cloud coverage that's in place. Saturday will warm things up into the 80s. Sunday, 95 degrees as high pressure kind of takes shape. So prepare for that. You're going to trade out the thunderstorms and showers for the hot temperatures rounding out the end of the week. And we'll watch that closely as that's going to be a part of the big story for this weekend, right? High pressure continuing to build in, continuing to be a big issue across many of these areas. We'll continue to see that through the Four Corner states and then eventually propagating to the east by the time we get into the latter half of the weekend. So here's that dome of high pressure. Watch it closely. It's going to be a slow but gradual build each and every day through the weekend. Looking at Kansas City by the time we get into Sunday, 100 degrees as your forecasted high. Well, tropical moisture is drenching Galveston, Texas today. And later in the show, we're going to break down some of the impacts that Bertha's remnants can move into. We'll break that down coming up after this break.

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1: I know, and that's what we all want, right? I mean, you're so connected to your phone. 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This comes fully charged right out of the box, so Nick, you can put this in your pocket. I can throw this in my purse. You're getting 19 additional hours, which is so nice, and it's also got pass-through technology, which it doesn't matter what hotel I stay in New York. It's a one-star review because there's no outlets.
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3: 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Considering Claire isn't in Paris right now, that seemed odd to the bank and to Claire. Two taps later, Claire says nope to the charge and Wells Fargo is on the case. 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
3: 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Two taps later, Claire says nope to the charge and Wells Fargo is on the case. 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
3: Powerful storms dumped more than 7 inches of rain across parts of West Virginia on Tuesday evening, and it triggered a flash flood emergency. The widespread damage prompting the governor of the state to declare a state of emergency. Now, today, the governor confirmed, sadly, that 2 people are dead after the torrential rain and catastrophic flooding. Fox Weather's Ian Oliver spoke with West Virginia Governor Patrick Morsi about how the state is recovering.
4: This rain really almost came out of nowhere. We had a massive dump of rain in a very short period of time. They think that there was one stretch where it was 4.5 inches of rain over a 37-minute period.
5: Wow.
4: And as many people who know the terrain of West Virginia can appreciate, there's really no place for that water to go. So Mother Nature did some real damage to our state. Unfortunately, I think we are able now to confirm the 2 fatalities. And so we'll leave it at that because we want to make sure that the appropriate procedures are followed. But this obviously has been devastating, and we have to make sure that not only are we looking toward recovery to make sure we're rebuilding, but, of course, everything that those families are going through who are suffering or have loved ones who passed, that's the top of mind for so many people right here in our state. Well, as many people watching know, these storms kind of have a cycle in the sense that you have the immediacy of the Mother Nature hit, and then you have to engage in search and rescue. And then when you pass that phase, you really move to a recovery stage, which is going to involve cleaning all the debris, making sure all the roads are cleared, the power is restored, the water is restored. So we're still going through. The linemen are doing a great job getting a lot of the power restored. There's a lot of work to get the water lines back. There's obviously water being shipped to the area. So there's a lot going on. Weston was hard hit. Obviously, Buchanan was hard hit. And we want to make sure that those areas are getting the basics in place. Then that's when you're also able to do the damage assessments for individual homes, businesses and communities, and we've been working closely with FEMA and others to make that assessment. But by all accounts, the water levels in these areas really went up at some of the highest levels ever recorded. And so what we have to do now is make sure that we're gathering all the information, we're submitting it in, and we're making sure that we can get our people back in their homes and return to life as to normalcy as soon as possible. That'll take some time, but the state's going to step up and be with those people and those communities.
3: Now, Tropical Storm Bertha made landfall in St. Bernard Parish on Louisiana yesterday, and the storm brought sustained winds of 45 miles per hour, higher in other regions as well. I want to show you some of the videos that have been coming in. As the storm surged, coastal roads saw flooding. Kids even took it upon themselves to get through some of these waves here that we saw, and also took advantage of some of those high waves out there, too. Now, yesterday, Tropical Storm Bertha made landfall, and the waves along New Orleans coast made their way onto land, leading to some flooding in some areas. So that was also a big part of the story. In Alabama, we saw high tide on Wednesday morning that brought in flooding. The city of Orange Beach closed golf waters to the public there. Meanwhile, on Dauphin Island in Alabama, red warning flags blew the wind warnings for people who were in the area, just letting them know that dangerous surf definitely was across the board yesterday. This is another vantage point of the beaches there in Alabama. Again, warnings for residents and even visitors of the dangerous conditions. Moving on to Mississippi, where flooding continues across the region there at this point yesterday. And we were looking at the coast that didn't get any better. You could see the dock that once was free of water completely covered as people were trying to walk along it. This was sent in by our very own Brandy Campbell. Bertha, as it moved towards Biloxi yesterday, gloomy skies out there, gusty winds pushing in, and she even talked about the sand blowing all over the place. We have another video from Brandy Campbell yesterday at the beaches there in Biloxi, too. Windy conditions blew this beach ball down the beach as crews worked to move objects out of the way of that incoming tropical storm. Back in Florida, this is where Tropical Storm Bertha first struck, and you can see the flooding that made its way into some of the residential areas across the region, too. Now, out with one storm, in with another. We saw severe storms this week across parts of the Northeast, and we could certainly see more of them on the horizon for the upper Midwest and the Northeast again, and all of this starting as early as tomorrow. Let's get started with that threat. This is a level 2 out of 5 for northern tiers of the country. We're looking at North Dakota, Minnesota, South Dakota, where we could see some of these stronger storms pushing through. And a lot of these storms will pack just enough of a punch to bring in the opportunity of severe weather, but also could see another round of some flooding in some areas too. So getting started early with these storms, you'll look at the early half of the afternoon, not like your typical afternoon commuter storms where we're watching that 5-6 o'clock time frame. We're looking a little bit earlier in the day, 1-2 o'clock, this line of storms sets up, and that's going to be the strongest of the storms pushing parallel to that I-94 corridor. So you'll watch it push in about 3-4 o'clock, start to dissipate a bit. We'll have to keep close eyes on areas along northern Minnesota, like International Falls, going into that later half of the evening. Now, eventually, we could also see another round of some heavier storms later into the overnight hours. So we're looking at Saturday morning at this point in time. Duluth, be on the watchful eye of that, too. It could be quiet through most of the day, and then a striking storm tries to work its way by the overnight hours. Chicago, most of your weekend actually looks beautiful. Temperatures are in the 80s, 90s. That's courtesy of that high-pressure system. It's Monday where things get very interesting for you in terms of storms. Notice that by the time we get into Monday, we actually see our hottest high temperature of 91 degrees. That's going to fuel a lot of those storms throughout the daytime hours. So both Monday into the day and evening could be interesting for some stronger storms. And it's because of this overall setup, right? We've seen this plenty of times already this summer, that dome of high pressure situated over the high plains. Around that is where we get these storms that try to take shape. And unfortunately, the case here is going to be right along the upper Midwest and out towards the Northeast. So that Congo line of low pressure systems aiming towards some areas that are all too familiar with this, especially once we look at that I-95 corridor going into the middle of the week. Now, let's start off where we could see some of these storms through the weekend. Sunday morning, we're watching the upper Midwest once again. This resurgence of storm energy is going to be in place. And it may be rather high as this low pressure system dips in from Canada across the region. So it's tapping into all of that energy, producing some pretty strong storms. Wind gusts could be pretty high. Opportunities for even some tornadoes could be really high across that region. By the time we get into Tuesday, notice that we don't have much in the way of storm energy. It's still in the moderate side, but our low wants to dive a little bit farther to the north and eventually take a pivot like that. So we'll see how much of that low actually taps into some of that storm energy. For now, we do know that we do have at least a level 2 out of 5 in place both Sunday and Monday. Upper Midwest Sunday, down through about the Great Lakes by the time we get into Monday. And when we look at the tornado risk, unfortunately, those are two areas that have that more moderate risk in place. We talked about that low trying to sit somewhere around here by the time we get into Tuesday. That is rather far from that, say, low area of a tornado risk there, too. But not ruling it off the table, just letting you know where we have that bigger chance of seeing an opportunity for tornadoes in the month of July. So we'll watch all of this kind of play out through the weekend and even into early next week. For the Northeast, keep a close eye on Tuesday for that forecast. Now, speaking of that dome of high pressure, that's going to make for some really hot and dangerous conditions into next week as it kind of situates itself back towards the central U.S. And it isn't going anywhere anytime soon. We talked about this heat dome that kind of locks itself into place. And then also that warmer air just kind of expanding. We have several different players across the board right now. Some of that Gulf moisture, some of that Saharan, you know, desert heat that's going to be in place here, too. So several days of really, really hot temperatures taking shape. Here's how things kind of build up. We have that high pressure system that's actually building in now, and it really gets to its peak by, say, Saturday into Monday. So if you're across this region, Four Corner States, Texas, back towards Oklahoma, you're going to be one of those areas that actually could experience triple-digit temperatures. We're talking air temperatures by the time we get into the weekend. Notice that we look at an area like Tulsa, 99 by Saturday, 102 by Sunday, Denver, 100 degrees. Up into Sioux City, we are in the 90s, and Rapid City in the triple digits. We do have the chance to even challenge some records. So we have the potential for record highs that are going to be into Texas as well as South Dakota. Denver, you'll notice that you have temperatures in the triple digits. And Montana, you're in the 90s. They're challenging 99 as a high from an old forecasted record two. Now, Saturday is going to be another hot day, and it starts to kind of build in and kind of bottlenecks here. So we'll start to see that heat rising off towards the northern plains. Minneapolis could be in the 90s, Bismarck in the triple digits. We look at Sunday where we kind of see this narrow quarter once again of that heat kind of taking shape. That's that high pressure system that sits like this across the region. And then going into the latter half of the weekend, these are some of the areas that also could challenge the potential for records. Look at some of the records, triple digits, and we're looking at highs that are also going to be in the triple digits, challenging that. Look at how old some of these records are, from the 1949 down through the 1800s. So these are some really old records that we're going to be challenging. Sunday into Monday, no different. We continue with the heat across the region. Well, Fox Weather is your Hurricane HQ, and one of the regions that we're watching, or I should say basins that we're watching pretty closely, is the EPAC. It has been buzzing, and we're keeping a close eye on how things could look towards the end of next week. We have FASTO, the EPAC's first hurricane of the season, and it's continuing to track across the Pacific and heading towards an area like Hawaii. So by the time we get into next week, this is going to be a big talker, especially as we look closer and closer to the forecast. Through the weekend, make sure you keep it here to Fox Weather. We'll be covering what's playing out here across the Pacific, because this has been a basin that has been relatively warm. We have really warm sea surface temperatures, and this is going to be where we have that bigger chance of seeing a tropical threat aiming towards an area like Hawaii. Notice that for the Pacific Basin as a whole, there's a lot of deep orange. That's that really warm, above-average sea surface temperatures that will fuel storms like FASTO going into next week. Most of our models do agree that we could see some tropical conditions across Hawaii within the next 10 days. That is a huge time frame, and a lot can change in that time frame. So I want you to make sure if you're heading to Hawaii, maybe you have family in Hawaii, you're watching this forecast closely, because once we get closer, there's a couple of caveats that could play into what happens. One of them is going to be the sea surface temperatures. Notice that FASTO did develop in some really warm sea surface temperatures, but the more it moves off towards the north and

Or cooler water. So that's going to limit the intensity significantly. Next couple of days are going to be interesting in terms of watching this. Now, once we get closer to the Hawaiian Islands, that's going to be a big question mark. What happens here going into the latter half of July? We'll keep a close eye on it. We'll also have more on Fox Weather right after this quick break. Make sure you stay here with us. We'll get you updated on what's...

0: 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Yep, nothing gets past Lucy. Or Wells Fargo, for that matter. 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
3: It is Fox weather at night. Welcome in. Thursday night. Good to have you guys all along with us. I know we got a lot of weather nerds that watch this show, and I got some incredible things to show you tonight. Chris hunted down this incredible video of a tornado in Wisconsin. Very unique looking, so you want to stick around for that. I want to start off tonight with the whole Bertha situation. All right, so here's some video from Galveston. By the way, 8 o'clock is when the Hurricane Center, what do we want to call that? It's not a tropical storm anymore. Okay, it's a tropical depression still technically, so it's not actually a post-tropical storm technically. But here it is. It's moved inland. It's actually sitting right over Houston. And interestingly enough, we actually got a big surge of some thunderstorms right over Houston, right around the center of it. So it kind of is ending with a bang to some degree, at least compared to what we saw yesterday. It was obviously really gusty along the coast, had a bunch of gusts over 30, a few gusts over 40. And we've seen similar stuff along the Texas coast throughout the day. But what a weird storm. I mean, even the presentation of it today, like every day it gets weirder and weirder. Look at this. This is the center of the storm. So this was a little bit earlier on in the afternoon on Thursday. That's the center of it. But all the thunderstorms have been on the southwest side. That's been the hallmark of this storm pretty much throughout its entire life cycle. Shear, wind shear. In the upper levels of the atmosphere, the wind is screaming out of the northeast. So every time these thunderstorms were trying to get wrapped around the center and maybe, you know, create some kind of eye, it was just getting shredded down toward the southwest. Now, that made it an interesting storm because it was larger, and this thing has really been elongated throughout the day. On Thursday, we're starting to wrap up the worst of the impacts here. The interesting thing is we actually did get a flash flood warning on the south side of Houston a little bit earlier. I think they just dropped that.

0: that. There were a couple reports of some cars that were having issues getting caught in water. But here you go. Some thunderstorms are starting to die down west of Houston. So we got a pretty quick shot of some rain from those thunderstorms there. And then farther down toward the south, there's still some rain. We got some rain rolling into Corpus Christi right now. But, you know, for the most part, kind of a garden variety thunderstorm. Port Aransas. Man, when I think about Port Aransas, what storm comes to mind for you? That's right. Sam got it. Harvey.
1: I'm glad.
0: Hurricane Harvey.
1: I'm glad she said that because I wouldn't have.
0: Well, here's the thing with Harvey. Like, Harvey was remembered, obviously, for the devastating flooding further inland, but that was a legit Cat 4 at landfall. Some of the craziest wind video I've ever seen down from Port Aransas back in 2017. I digress. Let's see what we got on the radar here. We'll go to the high res. And, yeah, we're starting to see things fall apart a little bit. And that's some good news. Now, one thing I'd been mentioning over the last couple of days is, you know, how I was initially a little bit concerned that some of this moisture, you know, this was a few days ago while the storm was way out here in the Gulf, was some of this moisture going to get into Texas and then maybe end up as a problem for parts of hill country? And it really doesn't look like that's going to be an issue. Some drier areas you get farther toward the west. You may see a couple of thunderstorms here or there out of this, but it doesn't look like it's going to be any kind of flash flood threat. Could we see an isolated flash flood warning throughout the night? It's possible. But really the story here is Bertha is dying. And it hasn't really looked all that great for the last couple of days as it is. Let's see how much more rain we've got in the forecast here. We'll go down to the QPF, and yeah, that's about it. So today was the last hurrah for Bertha. Now, here's kind of another interesting thing about Bertha. Some of the moisture associated with it, this is what we call precipitable water, PWAT for short. That's what meteorologists call it. It's showing us how much moisture is in the entire column of air. And, you know, you can have a lot of moisture in the air, but if you don't have a catalyst to bring it down to the ground, you're not going to get rain out of it, right? So you can see there's a lot of moisture here from Bertha. And some of it was getting sucked up into this frontal boundary that's been dumping a lot of rain over the last couple of days. This may have played a little bit into what was going on up in West Virginia a couple of days where we had the deadly flooding. We've been covering that pretty heavily as well. You know, luckily the flooding didn't end up being too widespread around parts of Virginia and the Carolinas. But Brandi Campbell has been out there reporting. She's in Norfolk. Here's her report from earlier today.
2: Well, we're taking you to the Mid-Atlantic, where Tropical Storm Bertha's moisture is making some indirect impacts as it interacts with a cold front. Now, before Bertha's moisture even got here, cold front was causing some devastation over in West Virginia. So we'll take it there first, showing impacts there. They had some devastating flooding that started on Tuesday, storms dumped more than 7 inches of rain in as little as 2 hours. That triggered widespread flooding. Some streams and rivers reached record and historic crests. Our very own Ian Oliver spoke with the governor of West Virginia, who confirmed live on Fox Weather that 2 people were killed in the flooding there. And now that same front is interacting with some of Tropical Storm's Bertha's moisture. Now, here in the Carolinas, we can take a look over at Rodanthe. A live camera there showing what the conditions are looking like at the moment, but they've been getting pounded with rain there throughout the day and lightening up at some points. But it's there where they are under a level 2 out of 4 risk for flash flooding, and that really goes for the Carolinas in general as we go into the weekend. We have footage out of Elkin, North Carolina as well, showing that heavy rain. You can hear it. The person who shot this video said at one point, "We'll take every single drop of it." And that's because that region has been dealing with severe drought, with parts of the state in exceptional drought, which is the highest level. But that also means the hard, dry ground cannot absorb the heavy rain very quickly, which would in turn increase the risk of flash flooding. Now, I want to take a look back at Tropical Storm Bertha in general. The storm made landfall Thursday in St. Bernard Parish in Louisiana at 2 p.m. Central Time. Around that time, the governor had a press conference saying the forecast was extremely encouraging. Bertha did not produce the damaging wind or rain that could have been possible, but look, they didn't go without any impacts. You can see there was some street flooding. We had coastal flood warnings across much of the Gulf Coast from Alabama through Louisiana. And on the lakefront, Lake Pontchartrain, that's one spot that was expecting water rise. They had some pretty impressive waves on the lakefront. It was drawing crowds at one point. I also want to bring you guys over to Biloxi, Mississippi. That's a location where we went live from yesterday. One thing we noticed, beachfront business moving their gazebo and other equipment toward the seawall because water was just pushing further up the beach during that coastal flood warning. So just trying to protect their property. Winds, they gusted nearly 40 miles per hour there. And again, we saw the water rise along the shore impacting in that way. But one thing we did not see was heavy, consistent rain. We had showers coming throughout the day, something that locals are very grateful for because they dealt with heavy rain last month with the remnants of Tropical Storm Arthur, the first one of the season. Now, of course, I had to touch base with the locals. One woman shared just her concerns for the season overall and her family's prep. Take a listen.
3: Well, it's just the beginning, so I really start to get nervous the hotter it gets. You know, August, September is usually when it seems that the bigger storms turn up. I'm hoping this is it, though.
2: For now, here in Norfolk, Virginia, I am Brandi Campbell. Back to you in the studio.
0: All right, so there you have it. A little recap on Bertha, and we'll continue to do that through the night. I mean, I think it's an interesting story. It was a weird-looking storm. You know, it brought up a lot of questions about messaging and all that kind of stuff, and we'll continue to dive into that. Let me hit on some of this East flood threat. Now, there are no flash flood warnings going on right now. I have to say, I think so far this flood threat event has underperformed. We've seen some reports of flooding over the last couple of days. The current situation is what you're looking at right now. This is live radar. So right on the border between the Carolinas, down into some of the Atlanta metro spots down there and into Alabama, we've got some showers and storms, but nothing too atypical for this time of year. Now, I think there's going to be a decent chance at seeing some more flooding over the next few days over this whole region. Let me show you what we've had over the last 24 hours. And yeah, you can see all these reports are reports of flooding. So they're not terribly concentrated. It's not as many of them as at points I was worried that we're going to have. So that's good news. The other thing is we've got plenty of drought across that area. So this is beneficial rain for sure. Forecast model, I'll run you through tonight and the next couple of days. So, you know, once again here, I've overlaid the Weather Prediction Center's outlook for flash flooding. This is a level 2 risk where you see that dark green color, level 2 out of 4. So they dropped it down. It was a level 3 risk earlier, but they dropped it down after seeing some of the radar trends. And yeah, it's just going to be scattered showers through the overnight tonight. Level 2 risk over a large area here tomorrow. It actually goes all the way up into parts of the plains in the Midwest. Look at this. Pretty decent coverage there. Don't be surprised if we get some flooding through the day on Friday. And then Saturday, the biggest flood risk is going to be along coastal parts of the Carolinas. And yeah, that's going to be a pretty solid amount of rain there too. So something to keep in mind for sure as we go into the next few days. Back to Bertha for a quick minute here. Florida actually did have some pretty decent wind gusts. Now, keep in mind, the definition of a tropical storm is sustained wind of 39 miles per hour or more. And there were, I believe, two spots that got that. One of them was Pensacola Beach. The other one was New Orleans. And it was right at the lowest part of the criteria. But there were some pretty solid wind gusts there. I mean, we're talking over 50 miles per hour. There were some storm surge issues. You know, I saw on social media last night, there were some storm chasers out there. Trying to remember which part of the Gulf Coast it was, but there was at least some inundation that was enough to cause issues for cars. Cars were getting stuck down in sand in some areas. So, you know, some impacts. It was definitely not going to, I would say it will not end up being a memorable storm, that's for sure. Storm surge on the order of 2 to 3 feet or so. And coming up after the break, I'm going to talk to an old buddy of mine, great meteorologist from Orlando. She took this video last year. You may have seen it. It went viral. We're going to talk about that. Crazy tornado right in her backyard right there. And, of course, we're going to recap Bertha a little bit. She knows Florida really well, and she was telling me that Florida had some indirect impacts from Bertha where it actually made it more comfortable outside. I actually don't understand how that was the case. So as a meteorologist and a weather nerd, I'm fascinated by it, and we're going to pick her brain a little bit. Stick around. Fox Weather Tonight will be right back.

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1: All right, welcome back to Fox Weather at Night. There's some video out of Dauphin Island, Alabama. And yes, overall, it was kind of an anticlimactic tropical storm. I'm talking about Bertha, which, by the way, no longer a tropical storm. But I'll say Dauphin Island, some of those spots down along the Gulf Coast did get some really gusty winds. It's nothing you guys haven't seen before. Had some gusts over 50, especially along the Florida Panhandle. Speaking of Florida, I want to bring in a good friend of mine, great meteorologist from down in Orlando, Florida. Used to do TV for a while, Amy, but now you're kind of out of the business and more of an observer. And you guys are just crushing it down there. So, Amy, you were telling me, we were texting earlier, you said that Bertha had some indirect effects on Florida, and you were saying that it actually made it more comfortable. I'm curious about this because when I see low pressure to the west of Florida, I'm thinking with the counterclockwise flow that's bringing in air out of the south, wouldn't that make it more uncomfortable?
2: Right. You'd think, right? And we were actually hoping that we would get the direct impacts here as far as just some rain, because it has been very dry here. Despite the fact that it's summertime in Central Florida, we have not gotten the rain that we really need. So yeah, there's the drought monitor. You can see we've got some extreme areas, some severe areas, some moderate areas, a lot of places that still need rain across not just Central Florida, but North Florida and South Florida as well. So we were hoping for some rain from this, and instead, what happened was, because Bertha formed west of the state, and yes, the circulation from the south came north, there was this little pocket of dry air that was to the south that it kind of tapped into, and that pulled it right up the peninsula of Florida. We also had a little bit of Saharan dust. I'm sure you guys have talked about it. You've heard about all that dust that comes from Africa across the Atlantic Ocean during hurricane season, and it has impacts on us in Florida. So we were dealing with a little bit of that as well. So the combination of the two things just kind of dragged just enough of that dry air in here that it limited our rain, but also, more importantly, dropped our dew points. And, you know, in the summertime in Central Florida, our dew points, mid to upper 70s, around 80 even. Yeah. A couple of weeks ago, we had 80, which, you know, the weather nerds who are watching know that when you get dew points in the upper 70s to around 80, it is just sweltering, hot, miserable, no fun.
1: Yeah, it's air you can wear. I'm sorry, I didn't mean to cut you off there. We got a little bit of a delay, but I'm looking at the water vapor imagery here. So which pocket of dry air are you talking about? What was the time frame that you're mentioning? Because when I look at this, the thing that always stuck out to me was this big thing of dry air that was coming in on the north side of it. I think that was, along with the wind shear, was kind of playing into why it looked like such a kind of a measly storm. But yeah, I guess you can see some more dry air coming up there early in the week, right?
2: Yes, it wasn't until it started to pull just a little bit to the west and away from our west coast. Okay. That's where it was. So it was kind of late on Monday, but we really started to feel the lower dew points Tuesday afternoon, Wednesday, and Thursday. We still today at 2 o'clock this afternoon, our dew point was at 68 in Orlando. So yes, if you're in Phoenix, you're thinking that's horrible and it's super humid. But for us in Central Florida in the middle of July, 68 feels a lot more comfortable. Yes, it's still hot. It still hit 95, 96. The sun is still intense, but with less humidity, it's just, you know, the heat index is 100 instead of 110 or 115.
1: Yeah, and I'm looking at this over the next couple of days. We pulled up the heat index forecast here. And so that dryer kind of still around? Like, are you still feeling the effects of it?
2: Oh, yes, today, but gradually as we get into the weekend, it's all going to change. The PWATs, I heard you mention the PWATs at the top of the hour. Our precipitable water is headed up. And so, yeah, our heat index, once we get to Sunday, Monday, and into next week, it's going to start moving back up again.
1: All right, here you go. You said PWAT. I'm going to pull it up. See, I've been trying to, like, make it such that I can pull up whatever I want in real time. And it's been it's been an arduous process, but we're actually we're hitting the bullseye here with everything that you're talking about. Yeah, look at that. A lot of moisture comes back into the picture, especially in the next week. Back to regular Florida pretty soon. All right.
2: Yes, and not only the humidity, but also we've got more rain coming back in, too. We've had very limited rain, which is why the temperatures climb so much. But also when the rain starts moving back in, hopefully we can get caught back up because we are way behind.
1: Well, speaking of the rain, I mean, I'm sure you've been following the whole El Nino situation. And as I understand it, you know, obviously with El Nino, it has so many different effects on different parts of the planet, different parts of the country, too. And I can't remember who we were talking. I think it was Noah Berggren over at Fox 35 in Orlando. I'm sure you know him. When we have an El Nino going on, like fall and winter tend to be more wet down in Florida. And then do we also get a higher chance for tornadoes?
2: Yes, depending on when it is, but yes, in like the wintertime for sure and in the spring. But obviously, hurricane season, we love El Nino here because it limits our hurricane development.
1: Yeah, so I actually just found this graphic deep in the archives here. It's a really nice little comparison between La Nina and El Nino years. So maybe
2: nice.
1: You can go through this with me a little bit. And like La Nina, the first thing that you notice, obviously, a lot more lines. So these are all like the historical storms that we see during a La Nina year. And then here is El Nino. Now, the one thing I also noticed that really sticks out to me, it's like La Nina, you see a lot more action coming from the MDR, the main development region. And then when you get into an El Nino year, that seems to be, at least in general, a lot quieter. So you've forecasted weather down in Florida during plenty of La Ninas, plenty of El Ninos. What is it typically like for Florida? Where do you see most of your action from? Where are you most worried about? The Gulf off the southeast coast? Is it MDR? Is it the Caribbean?
2: Yeah, you know, it depends on the month because they come from all over. We're surrounded by water on three sides. So we get them from the Gulf. We get them from the Atlantic. They come up from the Caribbean. So the thing about El Nino that I do want to point out is all those red lines that you have on that graphic.
1: Yep.
2: There are lots of red lines still. It's always important to remember that just because we have fewer hurricanes, it doesn't mean we don't have any. And in fact, we have had significant hurricanes during El Nino years in Central Florida. We had South Florida Hurricane Andrew, of course, in 1992. That was an El Nino year. And then more recently, we've had other landfalls that have been pretty devastating in the state too. And they were also during El Nino years. So we always say, yeah, it's super interesting. There's less storms. We love that. But it only takes one. I know it's a cliche. We say it all the time, but it's so important to remember that obviously we can't let our guard down because it only takes one.
1: Yeah, I mean, it's totally true. And honestly, I kind of feel like with Bertha, if we didn't have all that wind shear around, one thing I've learned in my career is never sleep on the warm Gulf sea surface temperatures. You know, I'm sure you know, it's like as a meteorologist, you can get really caught up in like, okay, there's a little bit of shear that it's going to run into, or like maybe not quite as much moisture. But at the end of the day, when the sea surface is cooking, these storms can really do some weird things. So yeah, just a couple of analog years here that I have. There have been some pretty significant storms. These are analog years, meaning years in the past that are meteorologically similar to what we're dealing with this year. So it's not perfect. It just kind of gives you an idea that like things can still happen. Okay, last year you went viral because you did the thing that you tell people as a meteorologist not to do ever. You went outside and filmed a tornado as it was going on in your backyard. Let us play the video here real quick, and then we're going to talk about it.
2: Okay.
1: Wow.
2: And my commentary.
1: Yeah.
2: Yeah, so that's the screen enclosure, which I thought was the roof originally, but then my husband quickly pointed out that, yeah, that's the screen enclosure, but that was on our backyard, and it flipped over the roof of the house and ended up in the front yard. Shockingly, though, as you can see, did not take down that little fence, knocked the chairs over, but it was an EF0, and probably when it was by our house, it was, you know, right there, it was probably more of a downburst than actual twisting tornado. However, you know, quarter of a mile before my house, the neighbors across the street, it was an EF2.
1: Okay.
2: And their house is gone, right? So, their roof is completely gone and their house is demolished.
1: Okay. I was surprised that we had like some graphics on this tornado. I looked in the archives here in our database and I found this one. It said EF2. Was this the one, Longwood, Florida?
2: Yes. Yes.
1: Okay.
2: So
1: wow.
2: It, you know, it bounces. You know, our tornadoes here are so different than the ones that you typically think of when you think of Tornado Alley, or you see those giant, like in the movie Twisters, you see those giant things. We don't have those here. We rarely get an F3 or an F2. Usually it's an F0 or an F1. They're very small little spin-ups that are rain wrapped, so they're difficult to see, and they just jump down and then they bounce back up in the cloud, and then a little bit later they bounce back down and then they bounce back up in the cloud. So that's kind of what was happening when you look at this one. It just kind of skipped along that line of for several miles and did damage in some spots and then moved along and did damage in other spots. So obviously we were very fortunate that this was all that happened, but it was still took down a bunch of trees and there were several houses that were
1: you know usually what's going on with a situation when there's a tornado going on as a meteorologist, right? You're always in the radar right away. You're like, oh, wow, there's maybe something coming. And you also have seen lots of videos of tornadoes, so you know how quickly it can go from zero to just crazy. Was there any point while you were taking this video that you were like, eek, we're starting to get to the point where I need to get inside, or were you committed to the video?
2: I would say a little of both. Yes, my first instinct was I need to get video because that's my job.
1: Yeah.
2: But at the same time, I also know where is the safest part of my house. I knew where the tornado was coming from, which direction. So I wasn't going to go out the back of my house because I knew that's where the tornado was coming from.
1: Important
2: so
1: info.
2: The house was between me, it's brick. I was surrounded by bricks on all sides. So I did feel like I was safe. Sure, things can go wrong. Sure, you know, even trained spotters do get hurt and make poor decisions. But I really felt like in this instance, I was okay. There was one point when the lanai first came over the roof that I sort of backed up a little bit and thought, and my husband was like, he was standing right behind me and he opened the door and he was like, oh, you need to get inside.
1: Oh, that's
2: he was
1: too
2: more
1: much.
2: Nervous than I was.
1: I mean, if I'm being completely honest, I am a little bit jealous and I cannot say that I wouldn't be doing the exact same thing. Of course, making sure my family was inside, probably. I'll just show them the video later. But man, that is just some crazy video. I remember when it came out, I'm like, well, that's my friend. Oh my God, she got the video back there. Amy, we got to run to break here in a sec. Thanks a lot for coming on. We'll have you back on again. I'm assembling an army of people from across the nation that we can go to that are experts on their region. And you're just fantastic. Amy Sweezy over there from Florida. We'll see you back here next time.
2: I love it. Thank you. Thank you, Aria. Great to see you.
1: All right. Coming up after the break, check this out. Woo, those are what we call pileous clouds, which usually form on thunderstorms. Now, that is a thunderstorm that it's forming on, but the thunderstorm formed because of a huge wildfire that's going on in Western Canada. We're going to break that whole...

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1: All right, welcome back to Fox Weather at Night. Check out this incredible, incredible video. Chris has been working on this one for a couple of days, and we finally got clearance for it. This is it's an incredible display. What you have is a big fire that's going on down at the surface. Western Canada, British Columbia. It's a little bit east of Vancouver, and honestly, I think this video is being shot from around the Vancouver area, correct, Chris?
2: Yeah, just north of Vancouver.
1: Okay, so I'm
2: very far away.
1: I'm going to find out exactly how far away in just a second. We'll look at the satellite and everything, but what do you notice about that? I mean, well, first off, some big old bubbly clouds. That's the pyrocumulus, meaning the heat from the fire and the energy from the fire is actually creating its own thunderstorm. So it's basically a thunderstorm that you're seeing. And then on top of that, you've got these really cool looking clouds. It's a type of lenticular cloud called a pileus cloud. Okay, I've got a still of this here, Chris. You want to come out to Max? So the idea here is, like, you don't always see a pileus cloud with a thunderstorm. This is an extreme display of some pileus clouds.
2: It looks
1: here.
2: Like a nuclear explosion.
1: It really does. I mean, honestly, this is nuts. Let me see. I've got another picture of it over here. Yeah, this is a little better to explain. So what you're seeing at the top here, that's the top of the thunderstorm, okay? That's what we call an overshooting top, and that is the top of the updraft. Once the updraft hits the stratosphere, the air starts to get warmer up there, so it can't rise anymore. So generally, in the lower levels of the atmosphere, the troposphere is what we call it. That's where all the weather happens. The air is getting colder and colder as you go up, and then all of a sudden it hits the stratosphere, and the air will start to get warmer as it goes up. Now remember, warm air rises. Got to have warm air below cool air in order to have this rising air in the first place. So once the relatively cooler air hits the warm air, it stops. And so there's your updraft, and then it kind of spills out like this to some degree. Now, parts of the updraft are also kind of getting out to the side of the cloud a little bit. But the thing that is unique when you see a pileus cloud is that means that there's actually a pretty decent amount of moisture up in the upper levels of the atmosphere. So, you know, you're getting this air that's transported from the surface. It's cooling as it gets higher and higher up. And then if the dew point is high enough, so remember, when the temperature and dew point are the same, you get moisture that comes out, like clouds, rain, sometimes a pileus cloud like this. Temperature can never get below the dew point, all right? So this air is rising, and it's cooling. So here's the air, temperature. It's rising, and it's cooling, and it's cooling. And it just so happens, because there's enough moisture in the upper levels of the atmosphere, the dew point's up here, that when it reaches that level of the atmosphere, it condenses. It's like a sponge that can't handle holding any more water. So just a really cool display here that you really don't get to see very often. I mean, these are kind of cool. Like, anytime you see a thunderstorm from far away, usually the size of the pileus cloud is like that size or something, you know? It's like a little cap cloud, we also call it. But this is just an extreme display. So out to the visible satellite we go. I'm going to start here back on Tuesday. Here's where the complex of fires is. And this is when things were getting started. You can actually see the fires, if I'm not mistaken, starting on Tuesday. They may have been smoldering a little bit before this, but there you go, right there. I was doing some math on this and researching it earlier. There are three large fires in that area, southwest of Merritt, where the total acreage combined between them is about 70,000 or so. So it's a pretty big complex of fires. You can see another one up here, actually, which is a separate one. So how far east of Vancouver are we? Let's see. Let me get the old ruler out. And so this is about 90 miles away from Vancouver. So that picture you're seeing taken right there, it's from around 90 miles away. So this was what the fires looked like on Tuesday. Here's what they looked like yesterday. This was, the pictures and video, they were taken on Tuesday. Let me actually go back to this because I want to zoom in on it. Because honestly, I don't think I've ever been able to see a pileus cloud on satellite, right? Okay, so in the beginning here, you have the fires creating smoke. You see this stuff here, kind of the light gray stuff? That's smoke. And then eventually you see some bubbly white stuff coming up in the middle of that. Those are the pyrocumulus clouds, or the thunderstorm that the fire itself has created. Now, I don't think you're going to be able to actually see you won't be able to see the pileus. It's not high enough resolution. But right at the top of that thing, That's the overshooting top that you're looking at down below me. Look at that. That's actually a really good example of the usual cap cloud. And even that one's pretty big. Lenticular cloud. It's of the lenticular variety. So I wanted to break that down for you guys. That was an awesome video. Thanks for grabbing that, Chris. We appreciate it. All right. Back to Bertha we go. Overall, not a super memorable tropical storm. It's not a tropical storm anymore, by the way. But it did have some impacts in Texas. We had some heavy rain over in Houston a little bit earlier. Galveston had some really gusty wind. Robert Ray was down in Galveston a little bit earlier. Here's what the situation was.
0: Tracking Tropical Storm Bertha all the way from Florida to here in the Texas coast. Galveston Island this morning looking pretty good. Not a lot of rain, just some sprinkles, and the waves not intense by any means, as residents and tourists were out enjoying fleeting moments this morning before the rain actually came in. And then, indeed, it did make its way. Made a little bit of a sloppy mess, but the most rain we've seen since this team has been tracking this all the way from Florida into Alabama, Mississippi, Louisiana, and now here. But let's talk about the origins of Bertha and what has occurred. It all started in South Central Florida and the Gulf of America. It formed there days ago, then made its way up into the Panhandle, and eventually, well, it got a little bit rowdy yesterday as it made its way into Dauphin Island. Well, that is a barrier island just outside of Mobile Bay, south of Mobile. We had wind gusts in the 40s and waves 9 to 12 feet, which made for some interesting moments, but nothing intense or catastrophic. That's a good thing. Some push of water, some roadways taking a little bit of flooding, but that all receded. So the first landfall yesterday at 2 p.m. Central, southeast of New Orleans and St. Bernard Parish as it made its way in. New Orleans, thankfully, did not take a whole lot of rain or winds. And then the system moved on overnight. And then a second landfall on Thursday afternoon, right at the border of Louisiana and Texas near Port Arthur. And this afternoon rains here on Galveston Island, just to the east of the big city of Houston. The system trekking over Houston with some rains, gusty winds on the shore, especially south of where we're at, they could see gusty winds in the 30s and the 40s, but nothing that's going to make any serious impacts for sure. Tropical storm warnings in play, and that's all going to change throughout the night. That will likely be downgraded to watches as the storm moves inland and tracks towards San Antonio and Hill Country. But to look at this as a whole, Tropical Storm Bertha, the second one of the year, second system or named storm of the year, you know, in a sense, kind of a get ready and prepare storm, just so we can see what happens for the rest of this tropical season. Whether we get a hurricane in the Gulf, unsure. Another tropical storm, that's not clear either. One thing we do know is that the impacts from this storm were not catastrophic, not very intense at all. And look, that's a really good thing. And in places like Galveston Island, which is so used to incredible storms like Hurricane Ike in 2008 that came in, caused so many issues. And we know the 1900 hurricane here that killed thousands of people, still the most deaths on record since they've been taken since 1850 from a hurricane. We were a little worried that this area might take so much rain from the effects of Bertha that there might be flooding in Galveston Island. It's known for that. But that did not occur. So we'll continue to monitor this as it moves inland. Hopefully, not a lot of rain falls in Hill Country, which, as we know, last week had incredible flash flooding. This incredible place, Galveston Island, historic and known for so many storms that have gone through. I'm Robert Ray, Fox Weather.
1: I'll switch gears from the tropics to talk about just the overall pattern, which is going to include a lot of extremely warm temperatures in the middle part of the country. And you've already noticed it up in the Northeast. It was a beautiful day up in New York City. And why did it feel so nice outside? Because the dew point was lower. And yes, it helps that the temperature wasn't terribly warm either compared to where we were at back around the holiday early in July. But look at this. This is the upper levels of the atmosphere. This always tells the whole story. All right, look at what we got coming up here. What's developing? We got a big ridge developing. out over the west and the central plains. We've got a trough that's developing up in the northeast. Now, a lot of the times you'll get a big ridge and it will just scoot all the way across the country. In this case, it doesn't look like that's going to happen. This is kind of a lockdown pattern for, you know, at least a good chunk of next week. And so a couple different things that means. Obviously, really warm middle part of the country. And then it's going to be, I'm not going to say cool because of the time of year that we're in, but temperatures below average and a little bit of an active pattern that starts to develop in the northeast, especially by early on next week. So what kind of temperatures are we talking here? I think we can see some record highs on Saturday out in the plains. Look at this. Dodge City, Kansas, up in the triple digits. These are just temperatures, by the way. There's going to be some humidity around, so it'll feel warmer than this. Yeah, look at this. Lubbock, Amarillo, Dodge City, even Kansas City making a run at some triple digits there all the way through Monday. Conversely, in the northeast, this is really nice. It's a nice little setup this time of year, especially after what we've been through. Low 80s, some upper 70s here or there. That's tomorrow, Saturday. And again, the thing that makes the big difference, you know, these are normal temperatures for this time of year. They may go a little bit below average by next week, but this is it. This is why it felt so comfortable. Look at this. The dew points. Oh, yes. Seeing that gray color is just heaven in July. Look at that. And it kind of stays that way for the next little bit. Next time we get more moisture into the picture probably isn't until about the early to middle part of next week. So while everybody's cooking in the middle part of the country, things will be quite enjoyable up here in the great northeast. All right. Here's another incredible find by Chris. Look at this tornado. This was in Wisconsin on Tuesday. Remember those little tiny thunderstorms that produce tornadoes? This is one of the coolest videos of a tornado that I think I've ever seen. If you stick with us after the break, I'm going to do my best to break it down. I don't know that I've ever seen one like this before, but we're going to talk about it. Weather nerds.
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1: Fox Weather is your severe weather HQ. We had some tiny little thunderstorms in Wisconsin on Tuesday night that actually ended up producing some tornadoes. It's not something you see every day. And when I was looking at it on radar, I'm like, what the heck is going on here? I don't think I've ever seen something like this. Look at these tiny little storms. Now, if you recall on this day, this was on Monday. This was a big day of severe weather, but the bullseye was really going to be on Wisconsin. And then, you know, it was starting to get closer to sundown, and it wasn't looking like there were going to be many storms. And then this little tiny batch of, I don't know, four, five, six little tiny, tiny storms here formed. I mean, if you look at them from the side, it almost looked like a fair weather cumulus, but the tornado reports started coming in, and there were actually a couple of decent-sized track-length tornadoes that formed out of these storms. We just got our hands on this incredible video that was taken in Tigerton, Wisconsin. It's a little bit northwest of Green Bay. Let's roll it with the sound.
2: Right up above us, Ann.
3: Yeah, right here. See it rotating?
2: Yep. All right, we need to get out in front of that car there.
3: There it is. Tail end of the tornado. See it?
2: Yeah.
1: Look at that.
4: Get in the car.
1: Yeah, time to get in the car.
3: A bucket!
1: I mean, what am I even looking at this for? That's unbelievable.
5: It almost looked like it decided to turn toward them.
1: Yeah.
5: I'm going this way now.
1: I'm honestly trying to figure out what I'm looking at in so many different ways because, you know, I think it's fair to assume that it was connected to whatever rotation was going on up above their heads. I mean, we know the history of the storm system. We know that these storms are producing tornadoes. But look at that. I mean, you can see, like, clear skies, like, halfway to the horizon because these storms weren't that tall. They were, like, 20 to 30,000 feet tall at most. And then all of a sudden you look down on the ground there. Now, the first thing that comes to mind when I see that is I feel like it kind of looks like a suction vortex from, you know, like a smaller piece of a bigger tornado. Sometimes with a very big tornado, you can get these small little suction vortices that happen within them, where some research is showing that some of the strongest wind in tornadoes that does the worst damage actually comes from those little suction vortices. But let me just, you know, I'm going to try to do this in slow motion a little bit here. First off, there's no condensation funnel, which is interesting in and of itself. Now, you don't have to have a condensation funnel to have a tornado, obviously. I'm just curious, what am I seeing there? Like, what is being picked up? Is that dirt from the ground? This ended up being rated an EFU tornado, meaning unknown, because it didn't hit anything where the Weather Service could go in and say, okay, what kind of structure did it hit, and then figure out how strong it was. So it's basically an acknowledgement that there was the tornado, but we don't know exactly how strong the wind was in it.
5: There might be some ground scouring there.
1: Well, that's what I was looking for, because when I saw how violent that was, I was like, okay, this has to be like leaving a trail of, you know, something that looks like mud in there, right? But I don't know that I'm seeing that, because it gets closer to the camera and then out behind it. I mean, apart from some grass being knocked down, I'm also not seeing a lot of grass being kicked up into it.
5: Yeah.
1: So as this is the thing that I'm having trouble resolving. It's like, as violent as it is, why am I not seeing the ground getting kicked up? Now, I also think that this is a good learning experience, because when we talk about these high-end tornadoes, EF4, EF5, sometimes in the damage report, you'll see something like there was significant ground scouring, which means like huge chunks of earth are taken out. You know, it just looks like an excavator has been through a place, and just the wind can be strong enough to do that. So that should put it in perspective. You know, when you look at something like this that appears to be so incredibly violent, and it is, even that's not causing significant ground scouring. So there's levels to this. I mean, it really is fascinating how strong some of these high-end tornadoes can get. Anyway, yeah, I wanted to share that with you guys because I just can't get enough of this video. I mean, just, I've seen videos before of like a bigger tornado and then one of these forms like on the outer edge of it, and it comes, they can move so fast, and I feel like sometimes these things can flip cars and stuff like that. Do you think that would have flipped the car, Chris?
5: No.
1: I don't think so either.
5: I don't think so.
1: Probably not quite strong enough, but certainly a fascinating video either way. And by the way, just to give you some perspective here on how small these cells actually were, look at this. Okay, this was the day that we had on Monday. Here's what a regular thunderstorm looks like from above. All right, now pay attention to these guys here in the middle of Wisconsin. We're going to go forward in time, forward in time, forward in time. Yeah, they're there. You can see some, I guess, mini anvil clouds. There was somebody that had a really great name for this. Tornadic power showers.
5: Yeah.
1: I like that. I wish I could credit that. I forgot who tweeted it, but it's somebody on social media. Look at that. Just tiny little storms and then that super violent little drill bit at the surface. All right, we move on. We got some more severe weather in the forecast coming up, not only by the end of this week, tomorrow. It's going to be up in the northern tier, parts of the Dakotas and Minnesota. We also have a chance for some severe storms Sunday into Monday. And that's going to be the next system that comes in. Now, all this stuff that I'm seeing, these areas that are in red here, Minneapolis, Milwaukee, Chicago, Detroit, this is all super normal for this time of year. And that's why, you know, if you remember back in March when we were having those outbreaks up in the upper Midwest, I was like, every time I was saying, wow, this is crazy to see that this early in the year. So this is like typical summer severe weather. Could we see a couple of tornadoes? It's possible. You got that big dip in the jet stream. I think these are going to be somewhat ridge riding storms to some degree. The big ridge that sits up over the northern part of the country, sometimes you get these waves of energy that just ride along the ridge. Now, remember, underneath the ridge itself, the air is sinking, so you don't get any rising air, which you need to get storms and all that kind of stuff. But yeah, a couple little rounds of energy coming through, and this pattern will probably persist into like the middle part of next week. This is Sunday morning. You can see a little area of low pressure developing on the north side of the ridge. There's going to be a lot of storm energy out here. Remember, you still got the corn sweat going, so you've got big time dew points. That plays into this. And then, yeah, we may see a pretty active pattern develop. In fact, I'm confident we're going to see an active pattern develop up in the northeast, too, by the middle part of next week. And we could see some severe weather there, too. All right, I think that's enough on that. We gave people kind of the idea of where the storms are going to be. Early heads up, Hawaii, you've probably heard that there is a storm. There's a hurricane that's off to your east, and it is headed toward Hawaii. Now, do I think that we're going to have a hurricane landfalling in Hawaii? No. Do I think we're going to have a tropical storm landfalling in Hawaii? I think that's unlikely. And there are a couple of reasons for that. Here is the storm. It's called Hurricane Fausto. Here's Hawaii. Let's zoom in on the hurricane a little bit because I kind of want to see what it looks like up close. Yeah, it's got a pretty nice eye on it. You can actually see a little bit earlier on in that loop, almost down to the ocean there a little bit. Maybe some of those little mesovortices that are in the on the periphery of the eye. Cool satellite shot there. Now, if you live in Hawaii and you look at the forecast cone here, this is probably very concerning, okay? I want to unconcern you a little bit with this storm. I'm not saying it's not going to have any impacts, but usually it's very difficult to get a storm to maintain significant strength as it's approaching Hawaii from the east. And this is the reason. The sea surface temperatures go down so quickly as, you know, the storms approach. Like a lot of the times what will happen is the storm will form somewhere down here over warm water, and then it approaches Hawaii, it gets into some of that, it gets over some of that cooler water, and it dies down. So let me just give you an example of this. I threw this together real quick. I've got the sea surface temperatures overlaid with the forecast radar here, you see? This is the European model. And look at this. So I'll zoom in on it so you can see. As soon as this thing starts to get over the cooler water, loses strength. So will we get some rain around the area by Wednesday or so? Yeah, I think that's a pretty good possibility, a likelihood, in fact. But yeah, this is the GFS model. Same idea. It goes from being a well-put-together storm to just kind of a kink in the flow, wave of moisture that comes in. I pulled a couple of historical tracks, and for some reason this isn't showing up. Well, this was Hurricane Iniki, which was back in 1992, and what it did was it came in from the east and eventually approached from the south. Okay, so that was the track of Iniki. Historically, like, long story short, if you're going to have a big, impactful tropical storm or hurricane, It's usually coming from the south, not from the east. We got, let's see if Lane shows up. Yeah, for some reason on this Maxbox, it's having a
4: weird bug.
1: Yeah, fair enough. It's a weird little bug in the system, but Lane came in like this. Luckily, I know the track, so I'm just going to draw it in. And then there was a weird one, Isel, which was back in 2014, which actually did come in from the east, and it maintained tropical storm strength, which is a very rare thing to see. So, again, it's not something I would worry too much about, but I wanted to just mention it real quick because, yeah, that's a little bit of a concerning look, right? When you look off toward the east and you see this big hurricane and it's forecast ahead toward the islands. Now, we'll monitor this. I'm not going to completely poo-poo it. We have seen weird things happen before. Sometimes there are more things in play than just the sea surface temperatures. So I don't think it's completely off the table that we could have something close to a tropical storm. But most likely scenario is that that does not happen. Okay, guys, coming up after the break, we are going to take a look at Bertha, kind of a recap of Bertha. It's been a weird storm. In fact, before we go to break, I'll show you a little satellite imagery of it. We just looked at that big, beautiful hurricane that's out in the Pacific. Kind of satellite eye candy. This is, I guess, the opposite of eye candy on satellite. It's a big mess. It is kind of cool to be able to see the spin, which eventually, by the way, did kick up a few thunderstorms around Houston, but it's not a tropical storm anymore, and the impacts are gradually going down and down. We finally got some rain from the storm. That was in East Texas. Not going to make it too much farther toward the west. We'll do a Bertha recap, and we got to talk about a flooding risk in parts of the eastern U.S. That's coming up in just a sec. Stick with us.

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1: Hey, welcome into Fox Weather at Night. I'm meteorologist Ari Sarsalari, and you're looking at some video out of Galveston, Texas from earlier on Thursday where, there was a tropical storm that was making landfall in East Texas. Tropical Storm Bertha. It's not a tropical storm anymore, and it was not a very memorable one either. I mean, you can see all the people out at the beach. Obviously, the rip currents, pretty big deal, so pretty dangerous conditions out there, at least for a while on Thursday, but Bertha has breathed its last breath, just about, at least as a tropical storm. It's over. Still got some rain that's falling a little bit around the Houston area that'll gradually kind of move inland a little bit from east to west. And that's a little bit of a different impact than we saw, yesterday on Wednesday. So this was yesterday. This was Wednesday. Remember, we had the landfall in southeastern Louisiana. And, we had some pretty gusty wind. We had two spots that recorded actual tropical storm conditions, which was one station in New Orleans. That means sustained wind of 39 miles per hour or more. And then Pensacola Beach also had that briefly yesterday morning, by the way. I don't believe I've seen any tropical storm conditions that have been recorded in Texas. I'm open to being wrong on that, but I just haven't seen any yet. It's been a little bit on the gusty side. What a weird storm. Look at this thing. So this was the visible satellite through the day on Thursday. That's the center, if you can believe it. That's the center. Normally, when you're looking at a tropical system, you know, your eyes go to the big thunderstorm clouds, and usually somewhere underneath there, that's where the center is. But this was a very unique storm throughout its entire life. Now, interestingly enough, you know, we'd been talking smack about it for the last couple of days because nothing was forming around the center. All the thunderstorms are on the southeast side. Well, right as it made landfall, look at this. We got a pretty decent thunderstorm that actually sparked a flash flood warning on the south side of Houston. It formed right on the south side of that circulation. But as has been the case, and of course it's inland now, so that makes a difference too, not really going to end up wrapping around the center. And it's kind of a moot point to talk about that after it's not over water anymore. But how about this? I put these graphics together, so I'm going to use them. Gosh darn it. Little recap of the visible satellite imagery from Bertha. This was on Sunday. It was already looking like kind of an ugly storm. Look at all the dry air that was on both sides. By the way, some of this dry air from the south side actually made it into Florida, so it made it feel a lot more comfortable. I'm going to break that down after the break with a meteorologist from Orlando. So then here was Monday. You just saw Sunday. Here was

0: Monday. Wasn't moving very much. It was just cranking, but still had the same idea. It was this exposed center. And there was some more uncertainty at this point, right? Is this thing going to get its act together? I mean, you know, most of the guidance, which ended up being correct, was really showing how much of an impact this wind shear was having on the storm, meaning upper levels of the atmosphere, this wind was screaming out of the northeast, which was pushing all these thunderstorms down to the south side of the actual surface circulation. And so tropical systems don't like that. It's like putting a storm through a paper shredder. And that's exactly what happened with Bertha. And, you know, that's good. We didn't end up with really any major significant impacts. I saw some storm chasers on social media that were helping people get their cars out of some sand. So I guess there was a little bit of inundation in some spots, very isolated spots along the surface, the really low-lying areas out there. And again, here was yesterday, and then you see where it was at today. So from here on out, let me run you through the Fox weather model. Let's see what happens here. Let's see if anything has changed on the new run of the model. Yeah, the lion's share of rain kind of between Corpus Christi and just west of Houston, and the general trend is that fizzles out. Now, at one point earlier in the week, you know, it's always a thing that you have to watch with these storms is where does the moisture end up? And I remember how much flooding we had out here in Hill Country last week, and so I'm just glad to see that this is not the correct type of setup in order to make rain out of some of that moisture. It's going to lose a lot of its strength as it moves toward the west. Now, interestingly enough, some of that moisture, even though not a huge amount of it is going to make it into Hill Country in Texas, some of it got sucked up into this front. There's a big old boundary, a big old frontal system here. It's been dumping a lot of rain over the last couple of days. It did dump some rain up in West Virginia, which was something that caused deadly flooding up in the northern part of the state. And luckily, as it's gotten farther down toward the south, it's kind of underperformed a little bit. We've had some flash flood warnings here and there, a couple of reports of flash flooding. We had Brandy Campbell standing by in Norfolk, you know, to cover any significant flooding in case it happened. And really, she ended up giving us a really nice recap of Bertha because she was in it in Louisiana as it was happening yesterday.
1: Well, we're taking you to the Mid-Atlantic, where Tropical Storm Bertha's moisture is making some indirect impacts as it interacts with a cold front. Now, before Bertha's moisture even got here, cold front was causing some devastation over in West Virginia. So we'll take it there first, showing impacts there. They had some devastating flooding that started on Tuesday, storms dumped more than 7 inches of rain in as little as 2 hours. That triggered widespread flooding. Some streams and rivers reached record and historic crests. Our very own Ian Oliver spoke with the governor of West Virginia, who confirmed live on Fox Weather that 2 people were killed in the flooding there. And now that same front is interacting with some of Tropical Storm's Bertha's moisture. Now, here in the Carolinas, we can take a look over at Rodanthe. A live camera there showing what the conditions are looking like at the moment, but they've been getting pounded with rain there throughout the day and lightening up at some points. But it's there where they are under a level 2 out of 4 risk for flash flooding, and that really goes for the Carolinas in general as we go into the weekend. We have footage out of Elkin, North Carolina as well, showing that heavy rain. You can hear it. The person who shot this video said at one point, "We'll take every single drop of it." And that's because that region has been dealing with severe drought, with parts of the state in exceptional drought, which is the highest level. But that also means the hard, dry ground cannot absorb the heavy rain very quickly, which would in turn increase the risk of flash flooding. Now, I want to take a look back at Tropical Storm Bertha in general. The storm made landfall Thursday in St. Bernard Parish in Louisiana at 2 p.m. Central Time. Around that time, the governor had a press conference saying the forecast was extremely encouraging. Bertha did not produce the damaging wind or rain that could have been possible. But look, they didn't go without any impacts. You can see there was some street flooding. We had coastal flood warnings across much of the Gulf Coast from Alabama through Louisiana. And on the lakefront, Lake Pontchartrain, that's one spot that was expecting water rise. They had some pretty impressive waves on the lakefront. It was drawing crowds at one point. I also want to bring you guys over to Biloxi, Mississippi. That's a location where we went live from yesterday. One thing we noticed, beachfront business moving their gazebo and other equipment toward the seawall because water was just pushing further up the beach during that coastal flood warning. So just trying to protect their property. Winds, they gusted nearly 40 miles per hour there. And again, we saw the water rise along the shore impacting in that way. But one thing we did not see was heavy, consistent rain. We had showers coming throughout the day, something that locals are very grateful for because they dealt with heavy rain last month with the remnants of Tropical Storm Arthur, the first one of the season. Now, of course, I had to touch base with the locals. One woman shared just her concerns for the season overall and her family's prep. Take a listen.
2: Well, it's just the beginning, so I really start to get nervous the hotter it gets. You know, August, September is usually when it seems that the bigger storms turn up. I'm hoping this is it, though.
1: For now, here in Norfolk, Virginia, I am Brandi Campbell. Back to you in the studio.
0: All right. Check out this incredible display of clouds. Santa Cruz, California, on Tuesday, there's an account on Threads. Sawdust imagery. He posted this, and this thing's been going viral. And there are a lot of people that I think are kind of mislabeling these clouds. I have never seen these in person. It's absolutely wild. It looks like Medusa's up there in the sky or something like that. So there's a combination of like two different cloud types that are going on here, I think. It's kind of a mixture of apspiratus clouds and lenticular clouds, which happen to be two of the coolest looking types of clouds that you'll ever see. Let me remind myself of the name. It is, do you remember it, Chris?
3: Yeah.
0: I'm going to call them eyebrow clouds because that's like the common name for them.
3: It's supercilium.
0: Supercilium clouds.
3: That's what they called it.
0: Okay. So again, this was near Santa Cruz. This was on Tuesday. So here's what's going on with that. And by the way, I've been trying to find these on visible satellite. I don't think the resolution is high enough on the satellite here to be able to see this. And I believe this was close to sundown, right? He said it was sundown?
3: Yeah.
0: So we're sure it's not sunrise. Let me just double check in case. I'm going to take this all the way back to sunrise and just see if anything is visible there. No. Yeah, I don't think. Yeah,
3: it might be.
0: You think so?
3: Like, it's probably in the very low layer.
0: Yeah.
3: Like, it's all practically fog.
0: It is. Maybe it's this stuff over here, Chris.
3: Yeah, that's possible.
0: It's possible, but
3: like
0: then
3: little lines offshore.
0: Yeah, that's late in the day as the sun's going down, so we can't see it. Okay, so let me take the satellite off of this, and I'll just explain the clouds. I mean, I couldn't find them on satellite, but I'll explain what's going on. So you got a mountain. I don't know exactly which mountain this formed on, but I'm going to use this mountain range as a teaching tool, I suppose. Okay, so let's say you have a wave in the atmosphere that comes in. Let me take the labels off this too. I know that's a little distracting. You get a wave that comes in one direction, goes up the mountain, and then it creates like these waves on the other side. And usually what you'll see at the top of one of those waves is a lenticular cloud. That's the one that kind of looks like a hat. And so what I think is happening here is there's a lot of turbulence in the atmosphere. And when you get these lenticular clouds that form in this particular case, just because of the way that the atmosphere is behaving, they're interacting with themselves to some degree, I believe. This is my theory. So there's your mountain wave. You get the lenticular cloud that forms, but there's so much turbulence in the atmosphere that it just starts to like interact with itself. These don't usually last long, okay? I know that. And they look like eyebrows, so we call them an eyebrow cloud. Now, the reason that it has that, here, come back out to me super quick. I know we got to go to break in a sec. The reason why it has that weird look to it, that's something you normally see with apspiratus clouds, which are within a deck of stratus clouds. That's when you look up at the full deck of clouds and it's got all these undulations in it. Picture like one lenticular cloud comes into the atmosphere that's creating apspiratus clouds, and you end up with that.
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1: All right, welcome back to Fox Weather at Night. There's some video out of Dauphin Island, Alabama. And yes, overall, it was kind of an anticlimactic tropical storm. I'm talking about Bertha, which, by the way, no longer a tropical storm. But I'll say Dauphin Island, some of those spots down along the Gulf Coast did get some really gusty winds. Nothing you guys haven't seen before. Had some gusts over 50, especially along the Florida Panhandle. Speaking of Florida, I want to bring in a good friend of mine, great meteorologist from down in Orlando, Florida. Used to do TV for a while, Amy, but now you're kind of out of the business and more of an observer. And you guys are just crushing it down there. So, Amy, you were telling me, we were texting earlier, you said that Bertha had some indirect effects on Florida, and you were saying that it actually made it more comfortable. I'm curious about this because when I see low pressure to the west of Florida, I'm thinking with the counterclockwise flow that's bringing in air out of the south, wouldn't that make it more uncomfortable?
2: Right. You'd think, right? And we were actually hoping that we would get the direct impacts here as far as just some rain, because it has been very dry here. Despite the fact that it's summertime in Central Florida, we have not gotten the rain that we really need. So yeah, there's the drought monitor. You can see we've got some extreme areas, some severe areas, some moderate areas, a lot of places that still need rain across not just Central Florida, but North Florida and South Florida as well. So we were hoping for some rain from this, and instead, what happened was, because Bertha formed west of the state, and yes, the circulation from the south came north, there was this little pocket of dry air that was to the south that it kind of tapped into, and that pulled it right up the peninsula of Florida. We also had a little bit of Saharan dust. I'm sure you guys have talked about it. You've heard about all that dust that comes from Africa across the Atlantic Ocean during hurricane season, and it has impacts on us in Florida. So we were dealing with a little bit of that as well. So the combination of the two things just kind of dragged just enough of that dry air in here that it limited our rain, but also, more importantly, dropped our dew points. And, you know, in the summertime in Central Florida, our dew points, mid to upper 70s, around 80 even. Yeah. A couple of weeks ago, we had 80, which, you know, the weather nerds who are watching know that when you get dew points in the upper 70s to around 80, it is just sweltering, hot, miserable, no fun.
1: Yeah, it's air you can wear. I'm sorry, I didn't mean to cut you off there. We got a little bit of a delay, but I'm looking at the water vapor imagery here. So which pocket of dry air are you talking about? What was the time frame that you're mentioning? Because when I look at this, the thing that always stuck out to me was this big thing of dry air that was coming in on the north side of it. I think that was, along with the wind shear, was kind of playing into why it looked like such a kind of a measly storm. But yeah, I guess you can see some more dry air coming up there early in the week, right?
2: Yes, it wasn't until it started to pull just a little bit to the west and away from our west coast. Okay. That's where it was. So it was kind of late on Monday, but we really started to feel the lower dew points Tuesday afternoon, Wednesday, and Thursday. We still today at 2 o'clock this afternoon, our dew point was at 68 in Orlando. So yes, if you're in Phoenix, you're thinking that's horrible and it's super humid. But for us in Central Florida in the middle of July, 68 feels a lot more comfortable. Yes, it's still hot. It still hit 95, 96. The sun is still intense, but with less humidity, it's just, you know, the heat index is 100 instead of 110 or 115.
1: Yeah, and I'm looking at this over the next couple of days. We pulled up the heat index forecast here. And so that dryer kind of still around? Like, are you still feeling the effects of it?
2: Oh, yes, today, but gradually as we get into the weekend, it's all going to change. The PWATs, I heard you mention the PWATs at the top of the hour. Our precipitable water is headed up. And so, yeah, our heat index, once we get to Sunday, Monday, and into next week, it's going to start moving back up again.
1: All right, here you go. You said PWAT. I'm going to pull it up. See, I've been trying to, like, make it such that I can pull up whatever I want in real time. And it's been it's been an arduous process, but we're actually we're hitting the bullseye here with everything that you're talking about. Yeah, look at that. A lot of moisture comes back into the picture, especially in the next week. Back to regular Florida pretty soon. All right.
2: Yes, and not only the humidity, but also we've got more rain coming back in too. We've had very limited rain, which is why the temperatures climb so much. But also when the rain starts moving back in, hopefully we can get caught back up because we are way behind.
1: Well, speaking of the rain, I mean, I'm sure you've been following the whole El Nino situation. And as I understand it, you know, obviously with El Nino, it has so many different effects on different parts of the planet, different parts of the country too. And I can't remember who we were talking. I think it was Noah Berggren over at Fox 35 in Orlando. I'm sure you know him. When we have an El Nino going on, like, fall and winter tend to be more wet down in Florida. And then do we also get a higher chance for tornadoes?
2: Yes, depending on when it is, but yes, in like the winter time for sure, and in the spring. But obviously, hurricane season, we love El Nino here because it limits our hurricane development.
1: Yeah, so I actually just found this graphic deep in the archives here. It's a really nice little comparison between La Nina and El Nino years. So maybe you can go through this with me a little bit. And like La Nina, the first thing that you notice, obviously, a lot more lines. So these are all like the historical storms that we see during a La Nina year. And then here is El Nino. Now, the one thing I also noticed that really sticks out to me, it's like La Nina, you see a lot more action coming from the MDR, the main development region. And then when you get into an El Nino year, that seems to be, at least in general, a lot quieter. So you've forecasted weather down in Florida during plenty of La Ninas, plenty of El Ninos. What is it typically like for Florida? Where do you see most of your action from? Where are you most worried about? The Gulf off the southeast coast? Is it MDR? Is it the Caribbean?
2: Yeah, you know, it depends on the month because they come from all over. We're surrounded by water on three sides. So we get them from the Gulf. We get them from the Atlantic. They come up from the Caribbean. So the thing about El Nino that I do want to point out is all those red lines that you have on that graphic.
1: Yep.
2: There are lots of red lines still. It's always important to remember that just because we have fewer hurricanes, it doesn't mean we don't have any. And in fact, we have had significant hurricanes during El Nino years in Central Florida. We had South Florida Hurricane Andrew, of course, in 1992. That was an El Nino year. And then more recently, we've had other landfalls that have been pretty devastating in the state too. And they were also during El Nino years. So we always say, yeah, it's super interesting. There's less storms. We love that. But it only takes one. I know it's a cliche. We say it all the time, but it's so important to remember that obviously we can't let our guard down because it only takes one.
1: Yeah, I mean, it's totally true. And honestly, I kind of feel like with Bertha, if we didn't have all that wind shear around, one thing I've learned in my career is never sleep on the warm Gulf sea surface temperatures. You know, you can, I'm sure you know, it's like as a meteorologist, you can get really caught up in like, okay, there's a little bit of shear that it's going to run into, or like maybe not quite as much moisture. But at the end of the day, when the sea surface is cooking, these storms can really do some weird things. So yeah, just a couple of analog years here that I have. There have been some pretty significant storms. These are analog years, meaning years in the past that are meteorologically similar to what we're dealing with this year. So it's not perfect. It just kind of gives you an idea that like things can still happen. Okay, last year you went viral because you did the thing that you tell people as a meteorologist not to do ever. You went outside and filmed a tornado as it was going on in your backyard. Let us play the video here real quick, and then we're going to talk about it.
2: Okay.
1: Wow.
2: And my commentary.
1: Yeah.
2: Yeah, so that's the screen enclosure, which I thought was the roof originally, but then my husband quickly pointed out that, yeah, that's the screen enclosure, but that was on our backyard, and it flipped over the roof of the house and ended up in the front yard. Shockingly, though, as you can see, did not take down that little fence, knocked the chairs over, but it was an EF zero, and probably when it was by our house, it was, you know, right there. It was probably more of a downburst than actual twisting tornado. However, you know, quarter of a mile before my house, the neighbors across the street, it was an EF two.
1: Okay.
2: And their house is gone, right? So, their roof is completely gone and their house is demolished.
1: Okay. I was surprised that we had like some graphics on this tornado. I looked in the archives here in our database and I found this one. It said EF two. Was this the one, Longwood, Florida?
2: Yes. Yes.
1: Okay.
2: So It, you know, it bounces, you know, our tornadoes here are so different than the ones that you typically think of when you think of Tornado Alley, or you see those giant, like in the movie Twisters, you see those giant things. We don't have those here. We rarely get an F3 or an F2. Usually it's an F0 or an F1. They're very small little spin ups that are rain wrapped. So they're difficult to see and they just jump down. And then they bounce back up in the cloud. And then a little bit later, they bounce back down. And then they bounce back up in the cloud. So that's kind of what was happening when you look at this one. It just kind of skipped along that line of for several miles and did damage in some spots and then moved along and did damage in other spots. So obviously, we were very fortunate that this was all that happened. But it was still took down a bunch of trees. And there were several houses that were
1: you know usually what's going on with a situation when there's a tornado going on as a meteorologist, right? You're always in the radar right away. You're like, oh, wow, there's maybe something coming. And you also have seen lots of videos of tornadoes, so you know how quickly it can go from zero to just crazy. Was there any point while you were taking this video that you were like, eek, we're starting to get to the point where I need to get inside, or were you committed to the video?
2: I would say a little of both. Yes, my first instinct was I need to get video because that's my job.
1: Yeah.
2: But at the same time, I also know where is the safest part of my house. I knew where the tornado was coming from, which direction. So I wasn't going to go out the back of my house because I knew that's where the tornado was coming from.
1: Important
2: so
1: info.
2: The house was between me, it's brick. I was surrounded by bricks on all sides. So I did feel like I was safe. Sure, things can go wrong. Sure, you know, even trained spotters do get hurt and make poor decisions. But I really felt like in this instance, I was okay. There was one point when the lanai first came over the roof that I sort of backed up a little bit and thought, and my husband was like, he was standing right behind me and he opened the door and he was like, oh, you need to get inside.
1: Oh, that's
2: he was more
1: much.
2: Nervous than I was.
1: I mean, if I'm being completely honest, I am a little bit jealous and I cannot say that I wouldn't be doing the exact same thing. Of course, making sure my family was inside, probably. I'll just show them the video later. But man, that is just some crazy video. I remember when it came out, I'm like, well, that's my friend. Oh my God, she got the video back there. Amy, we got to run to break here in a sec. Thanks a lot for coming on. We'll have you back on again. I'm assembling an army of people from across the nation that we can go to that are experts on their region. And you're just fantastic. Amy Sweezy over there from Florida. We'll see you back here next time.
2: I love it. Thank you. Thank you, Aria. Great to see you.
1: All right. Coming up after the break, check this out. Woo, those are what we call pileus clouds, which usually form on thunderstorms. Now, that is a thunderstorm that it's forming on, but the thunderstorm formed because of a huge wildfire that's going on in western Canada. We're going to break.
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1: All right, welcome back to Fox Weather at Night. Check out this incredible, incredible video. Chris has been working on this one for a couple of days, and we finally got clearance for it. This is it's an incredible display. What you have is a big fire that's going on down at the surface. Western Canada, British Columbia. It's a little bit east of Vancouver, and honestly, I think this video is being shot from around the Vancouver area, correct, Chris?
2: Yeah, just north of Vancouver.
1: Okay, I'm
2: very far away.
1: I'm going to find out exactly how far away in just a second. We'll look at the satellite and everything, but what do you notice about that? I mean, well, first off, some big old bubbly clouds. That's the pyrocumulus, meaning the heat from the fire and the energy from the fire is actually creating its own thunderstorm. So it's basically a thunderstorm that you're seeing. And then on top of that, you've got these really cool-looking clouds. It's a type of lenticular cloud called a pileus cloud. Okay, I've got a still of this here, Chris. You want to come out to Max? So the idea here is, like, you don't always see a pileus cloud with a thunderstorm. This is an extreme display of some pileus clouds here.
2: It looks like a nuclear explosion.
1: It really does. I mean, honestly, this is nuts. Let me see. I've got another picture of it over here. Yeah, this is a little better to explain. So what you're seeing at the top here, that's the top of the thunderstorm, okay? That's what we call an overshooting top, and that is the top of the updraft. Once the updraft hits the stratosphere, the air starts to get warmer up there, so it can't rise anymore. So generally, in the lower levels of the atmosphere, the troposphere is what we call it. That's where all the weather happens. The air is getting colder and colder as you go up, and then all of a sudden it hits the stratosphere, and the air will start to get warmer as it goes up. Now remember, warm air rises. Got to have warm air below cool air in order to have this rising air in the first place. So once the relatively cooler air hits the warm air, it stops. And so there's your updraft, and then it kind of spills out like this to some degree. Now, parts of the updraft are also kind of getting out to the side of the cloud a little bit. But the thing that is unique when you see a pileus cloud is that means that there's actually a pretty decent amount of moisture up in the upper levels of the atmosphere. So, you know, you're getting this air that's transported from the surface. It's cooling as it gets higher and higher up. And then if the dew point is high enough, so remember, when the temperature and dew point are the same, you get moisture that comes out, like clouds, rain, sometimes a pileus cloud like this. Temperature can never get below the dew point, all right? So this air is rising, and it's cooling. So here's the air temperature. It's rising, and it's cooling, and it's cooling. And it just so happens because there's enough moisture in the upper levels of the atmosphere, the dew point's up here, that when it reaches that level of the atmosphere, it condenses. It's like a sponge that can't handle holding any more water. So just a really cool display here that you really don't get to see very often. I mean, these are kind of cool. Like anytime you see a thunderstorm from far away, usually the size of the pileus cloud is like that size or something, you know? It's like a little cap cloud, we also call it. But this is just an extreme display. So out to the visible satellite we go. I'm going to start here back on Tuesday. Here's where the complex of fires is. And this is when things were getting started. You can actually see the fires, if I'm not mistaken, starting on Tuesday. They may have been smoldering a little bit before this, but there you go, right there. I was doing some math on this and researching it earlier. There are three large fires in that area, southwest of Merritt, where the total acreage combined between them is about 70,000 or so. So it's a pretty big complex of fires. You can see another one up here, actually, which is a separate one. So how far east of Vancouver are we? Let's see. Let me get the old ruler out. And so this is about 90 miles away from Vancouver. So that picture you're seeing taken right there, it's from around 90 miles away. So this was what the fires looked like on Tuesday. Here's what they looked like yesterday. The pictures and video, they were taken on Tuesday. Let me actually go back to this because I want to zoom in on it. Because honestly, I don't think I've ever been able to see a pileus cloud on satellite, right? Okay, so in the beginning here, you have the fires creating smoke. You see this stuff here, kind of the light gray stuff? That's smoke. And then eventually you see some bubbly white stuff coming up in the middle of that. Those are the pyrocumulus clouds, or the thunderstorm that the fire itself has created. Now, I don't think you're going to be able to actually see you won't be able to see the pileus. It's not high enough resolution. But right at the top of that thing, that's the overshooting top that you're looking at down below me. Look at that. That's actually a really good example of the usual cap cloud, and even that one's pretty big. lenticular cloud. It's of the lenticular variety. So I wanted to break that down for you guys. That was an awesome video. Thanks for grabbing that, Chris. We appreciate it. All right, back to Bertha we go. Overall, not a super memorable tropical storm. It's not a tropical storm anymore, by the way. But it did have some impacts in Texas. We had some heavy rain over in Houston a little bit earlier. Galveston had some really gusty wind. Robert Ray was down in Galveston a little bit earlier. Here's what the situation was.
3: Tracking tropical storm Bertha all the way from Florida to here in the Texas coast. Galveston Island this morning looking pretty good. Not a lot of rain, just some sprinkles, and the waves not intense by any means, as residents and tourists were out enjoying fleeting moments this morning before the rain actually came in. And then, indeed, it did make its way. Made a little bit of a sloppy mess, but the most rain we've seen since this team has been tracking this all the way from Florida into Alabama, Mississippi, Louisiana, and now here. But let's talk about the origins of Bertha and what has occurred. It all started in South Central Florida and the Gulf of America. It formed there days ago, then made its way up into the Panhandle, and eventually, well, it got a little bit rowdy yesterday as it made its way into Dauphin Island. Well, that is a barrier island just outside of Mobile Bay, south of Mobile. We had wind gusts in the 40s and waves 9 to 12 feet, which made for some interesting moments, but nothing intense or catastrophic. That's a good thing. Some push of water, some roadways taking a little bit of flooding, but that all receded. So the first landfall yesterday at 2 p.m. Central, southeast of New Orleans and St. Bernard Parish as it made its way in. New Orleans, thankfully, did not take a whole lot of rain or winds. And then the system moved on overnight. And then a second landfall on Thursday afternoon, right at the border of Louisiana and Texas near Port Arthur. And this afternoon rains here on Galveston Island, just to the east of the big city of Houston. The system trekking over Houston with some rains, gusty winds on the shore. Especially south of where we're at, they could see gusty winds in the 30s and the 40s, but nothing that's going to make any serious impacts for sure. Tropical storm warnings in play, and that's all going to change throughout the night. That will likely be downgraded to watches as the storm moves inland and tracks towards San Antonio and Hill Country. But to look at this as a whole, Tropical Storm Bertha, the second one of the year, second system or named storm of the year. You know, in a sense, kind of a get ready and prepare storm, just so we can see what happens for the rest of this tropical season. Whether we get a hurricane in the Gulf, unsure. Another tropical storm, that's not clear either. One thing we do know is that the impacts from this storm were not catastrophic, not very intense at all. And look, that's a really good thing. And in places like Galveston Island, which is so used to incredible storms like Hurricane Ike in 2008 that came in, caused so many issues. And we know the 1900 hurricane here that killed thousands of people, still the most deaths on record since they've been taken since 1850 from a hurricane. We were a little worried that this area might take so much rain from the effects of Bertha that there might be flooding on Galveston Island. It's known for that. But that did not occur. So we'll continue to monitor this as it moves inland. Hopefully, not a lot of rain falls in Hill Country, which, as we know, last week had incredible flash flooding. This incredible place, Galveston Island, historic and known for so many storms that have gone through. I'm Robert Ray, Fox Weather.
1: I'll switch gears from the tropics to talk about just the overall pattern, which is going to include a lot of extremely warm temperatures in the middle part of the country. And you've already noticed it up in the Northeast. It was a beautiful day up in New York City. And why did it feel so nice outside? Because the dew point was lower. And yes, it helps that the temperature wasn't terribly warm either compared to where we were at back around the holiday early in July. But look at this. This is the upper levels of the atmosphere. This always tells the whole story. All right, look at what we got coming up here.
3: Issues, and we know the 1900 hurricane here that killed thousands of people. Still the most deaths on record since they've been taken since 1850 from a hurricane. We were a little worried that this area might take so much rain from the effects of Bertha that there might be flooding in Galveston Island. It's known for that. But that did not occur. So we'll continue to monitor this as it moves inland. Hopefully, not a lot of rain falls in hill country, which, as we know, last week had incredible flash flooding. This incredible place, Galveston Island, historic and known for so many storms that have gone through. I'm Robert Ray, Fox Weather.
1: I'll switch gears from the tropics to talk about just the overall pattern, which is going to include a lot of extremely warm temperatures in the middle part of the country. And you've already noticed it up in the Northeast. It was a beautiful day up in New York City. And why did it feel so nice outside? Because the dew point was lower. And yes, it helps that the temperature wasn't terribly warm either compared to where we were at back around the holiday early in July. But look at this. This is the upper levels of the atmosphere. This always tells the whole story. All right, look at what we got coming up here. What's developing? We got a big ridge developing out over the west and the central plains. We've got a trough that's developing up in the Northeast. Now, a lot of the times you'll get a big ridge and it will just scoot all the way across the country. In this case, it doesn't look like that's going to happen. This is kind of a lockdown pattern for, you know, at least a good chunk of next week. And so a couple different things that means. Obviously, really warm middle part of the country. And then it's going to be, I'm not going to say cool because of the time of year that we're in, but temperatures below average and a little bit of an active pattern that starts to develop in the Northeast, especially by early on next week. So what kind of temperatures are we talking here? I think we can see some record highs on Saturday out in the plains. Look at this. Dodge City, Kansas, up in the triple digits. These are just temperatures, by the way. There's going to be some humidity around, so it'll feel warmer than this. Yeah, look at this. Lubbock, Amarillo, Dodge City, even Kansas City making a run at some triple digits there all the way through Monday. Conversely, in the Northeast, this is really nice. It's a nice little setup this time of year, especially after what we've been through. Low 80s, some upper 70s here or there. That's tomorrow, Saturday. And again, the thing that makes the big difference, you know, these are normal temperatures for this time of year. They may go a little bit below average by next week, but this is it. This is why it felt so comfortable. Look at this. The dew points. Oh, yes. Seeing that gray color is just heaven in July. Look at that. And it kind of stays that way for the next little bit. Next time we get more moisture into the picture probably isn't until about the early to middle part of next week. So while everybody's cooking in the middle part of the country, things will be quite enjoyable up here in the great Northeast. All right. Here's another incredible find by Chris. Look at this tornado. This was in Wisconsin on Tuesday. Remember those little tiny thunderstorms that produce tornadoes? This is one of the coolest videos of a tornado that I think I've ever seen. If you stick with us after the break, I'm going to do my best to break it down. I don't know that I've ever seen one like this before, but we're going to talk about it. Weather Nerds Unite. We'll be right back.
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1: Fox Weather is your severe weather HQ. We had some tiny little thunderstorms in Wisconsin on Tuesday night that actually ended up producing some tornadoes. It's not something you see every day. And when I was looking at it on radar, I'm like, what the heck is going on here? I don't think I've ever seen something like this. Look at these tiny little storms. Now, if you recall on this day, this was on Monday. This was a big day of severe weather, but the bullseye was really going to be on Wisconsin. And then, you know, it was starting to get closer to sundown, and it wasn't looking like there were going to be many storms. And then this little tiny batch of, I don't know, four, five, six little tiny, tiny storms here formed. I mean, if you look at them from the side, it almost looked like a fair weather cumulus, but the tornado reports started coming in, and there were actually a couple of decent-sized track-length tornadoes that formed out of these storms. We just got our hands on this incredible video that was taken in Tigerton, Wisconsin. It's a little bit northwest of Green Bay. Let's roll it with the sound.
2: Right up above us, man.
3: Yeah, right here. See it rotating?
2: Yep. All right, we need to get out in front of the call there.
3: There it is. Tail end of the tornado. See it?
2: Yeah.
1: Look at that.
4: Get in the car.
1: Yeah, time to get in the car.
3: A bucket!
1: I mean, what am I even looking at there? That's unbelievable.
5: It almost looked like it decided to turn toward them.
1: Yeah.
5: I'm going this way now.
1: I'm honestly trying to figure out what I'm looking at in so many different ways because, you know, I think it's fair to assume that it was connected to whatever rotation was going on up above their heads. I mean, we know the history of the storm system. We know that these storms are producing tornadoes. But look at that. I mean, you can see, like, clear skies, like, halfway to the horizon because these storms weren't that tall. They were, like, 20,000 to 30,000 feet tall at most. And then all of a sudden you look down on the ground there. Now, the first thing that comes to mind when I see that is I feel like it kind of looks like a suction vortex from, you know, like a smaller piece of a bigger tornado. Sometimes with a very big tornado, you can get these small little suction vortices that happen within them, where some research is showing that some of the strongest wind in tornadoes that does the worst damage actually comes from those little suction vortices. But let me just, you know, I'm going to try to do this in slow motion a little bit here. First off, there's no condensation funnel, which is interesting in and of itself. Now, you don't have to have a condensation funnel to have a tornado, obviously. I'm just curious, what am I seeing there? Like, what is being picked up? Is that dirt from the ground? This ended up being rated an EFU tornado, meaning unknown, because it didn't hit anything where the Weather Service could go in and say, okay, what kind of structure did it hit, and then figure out how strong it was. So it's basically an acknowledgement that there was a tornado, but we don't know exactly how strong the wind was in it.
5: There might be some ground scouring there.
1: Well, that's what I was looking for, because when I saw how violent that was, I was like, okay, this has to be like leaving a trail of, you know, something that looks like mud in there, right? But I don't know that I'm seeing that, because it gets closer to the camera and then out behind it. I mean, apart from some grass being knocked down, I'm also not seeing a lot of grass being kicked up into it.
5: Yeah.
1: So as this is the thing that I'm having trouble resolving. It's like, as violent as it is, why am I not seeing the ground getting kicked up? Now, I also think that this is a good learning experience, because when we talk about these high-end tornadoes, EF4, EF5, sometimes in the damage report, you'll see something like there was significant ground scouring, which means like huge chunks of earth are taken out. You know, it just looks like an excavator has been through a place, and just the wind can be strong enough to do that. So that should put it in perspective. You know, when you look at something like this that appears to be so incredibly violent, and it is, even that's not causing significant ground scouring. So there's levels to this. I mean, it really is fascinating how strong some of these high-end tornadoes can get. Anyway, yeah, I wanted to share that with you guys because I just can't get enough of this video. I mean, just, I've seen videos before of like a bigger tornado and then one of these forms like on the outer edge of it, and it comes, they can move so fast, and I feel like sometimes these things can flip cars and stuff like that. Do you think that would have flipped the car, Chris?
5: No.
1: I don't think so either.
5: I don't think so.
1: Probably not quite strong enough, but certainly a fascinating video either way. And by the way, just to give you some perspective here on how small these cells actually were, look at this. Okay, this was the day that we had on Monday. Here's what a regular thunderstorm looks like from above. All right, now pay attention to these guys here in the middle of Wisconsin. We're going to go forward in time, forward in time, forward in time. Yeah, they're there. You can see some, I guess, mini anvil clouds. There was somebody that had a really great name for this. Tornadic power showers.
4: Yeah.
1: I like that. I wish I could credit that. I forgot who tweeted it, but it's somebody on social media. Look at that. Just tiny little storms and then that super violent little drill bit at the surface. All right, we move on. We got some more severe weather in the forecast coming up, not only by the end of this week, tomorrow. It's going to be up in the northern tier, parts of the Dakotas and Minnesota. We also have a chance for some severe storms Sunday into Monday, and that's going to be the next system that comes in. Now, all this stuff that I'm seeing, these areas that are in red here, Minneapolis, Milwaukee, Chicago, Detroit, this is all super normal for this time of year. And that's why, you know, if you remember back in March when we were having those outbreaks up in the upper Midwest, I was like, every time I was saying, wow, this is crazy to see that this early in the year. So this is like typical summer severe weather. Could we see a couple of tornadoes? It's possible. You got that big dip in the jet stream. I think these are going to be somewhat ridge riding storms to some degree. The big ridge that sits up over the northern part of the country, sometimes you get these waves of energy that just ride along the ridge. Now, remember, underneath the ridge itself, the air is sinking, so you don't get any rising air, which you need to get storms and all that kind of stuff. But yeah, a couple little rounds of energy coming through, and this pattern will probably persist into like the middle part of next week. This is Sunday morning. You can see a little area of low pressure developing on the north side of the ridge. There's going to be a lot of storm energy out here. Remember, you still got the corn sweat going, so you've got big time dew points. That plays into this. And then, yeah, we may see a pretty active pattern develop. In fact, I'm confident we're going to see an active pattern develop up in the northeast, too, by the middle part of next week. And we could see some severe weather there, too. All right, I think that's enough on that. We gave people kind of the idea of where the storms are going to be. Early heads up, Hawaii, you've probably heard that there is a storm. There's a hurricane that's off to your east, and it is headed toward Hawaii. Now, do I think that we're going to have a hurricane landfalling in Hawaii? No. Do I think we're going to have a tropical storm landfalling in Hawaii? I think that's unlikely. And there are a couple of reasons for that. Here is the storm. It's called Hurricane Fausto. Here's Hawaii. Let's zoom in on the hurricane a little bit because I kind of want to see what it looks like up close. Yeah, it's got a pretty nice eye on it. You can actually see a little bit earlier on in that loop, almost down to the ocean there a little bit. Maybe some of those little mesovortices that are in the on the periphery of the eye. Cool satellite shot there. Now, if you live in Hawaii and you look at the forecast cone here, this is probably very concerning, okay? I want to unconcern you a little bit with this storm. I'm not saying it's not going to have any impacts, but usually it's very difficult to get a storm to maintain significant strength as it's approaching Hawaii from the east. And this is the reason. The sea surface temperatures go down so quickly as, you know, the storms approach. Like a lot of the times what will happen is the storm will form somewhere down here over warm water, and then it approaches Hawaii, it gets into some of that, it gets over some of that cooler water, and it dies down. So let me just give you an example of this. I threw this together real quick. I've got the sea surface temperatures overlaid with the forecast radar here, you see? This is the European model. And look at this. So I'll zoom in on it so you can see. As soon as this thing starts to get over the cooler water, loses strength. So will we get some rain around the area by Wednesday or so? Yeah, I think that's a pretty good possibility, a likelihood, in fact. But yeah, this is the GFS model. Same idea. It goes from being a well-put-together storm to just kind of a kink in the flow, wave of moisture that comes in. I pulled a couple of historical tracks, and oh, for some reason this isn't showing up. Well, this was Hurricane Iniki, which was back in 1992, and what it did was it came in from the east and eventually approached from the south. Okay, so that was the track of Iniki. Historically, long story short, if you're going to have a big, impactful tropical storm or hurricane, it's usually coming from the south, not from the east. We got, let's see if Lane shows up. Yeah, for some reason on this Maxbox, it's having a
4: weird bug.
1: Yeah, fair enough. It's a weird little bug in the system, but Lane came in like this. Luckily, I know the track, so I'm just going to draw it in. And then there was a weird one, Isel, which was back in 2014, which actually did come in from the east, and it maintained tropical storm strength, which is a very rare thing to see. So, again, it's not something I would worry too much about, but I wanted to just mention it real quick because, yeah, that's a little bit of a concerning look, right, when you look off toward the east and you see this big hurricane and it's forecast ahead toward the islands. Now, we'll monitor this. I'm not going to completely poo-poo it. We have seen weird things happen before. Sometimes there are more things in play than just the sea surface temperatures. So I don't think it's completely off the table that we could have something close to a tropical storm. But most likely scenario is that that does not happen. Okay, guys, coming up after the break, we are going to take a look at Bertha, kind of a recap of Bertha. It's been a weird storm. In fact, before we go to break, I'll show you a little satellite imagery of it. We just looked at that big, beautiful hurricane that's out in the Pacific. Kind of satellite eye candy. This is, I guess, the opposite of eye candy on satellite. It's a big mess. It is kind of cool to be able to see the spin, which eventually, by the way, did kick up a few thunderstorms around Houston, but it's not a tropical storm anymore, and the impacts are gradually going down and down. We finally got some rain from the storm. That was in East Texas. Not going to make it too much farther toward the west. We'll do a Bertha recap, and we got to talk about a flooding risk in parts of the eastern U.S. That's coming up in just a sec. Stick with us.

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1: Hey, welcome into Fox Weather at Night. I'm meteorologist Ari Sarsalari, and you're looking at some video out of Galveston, Texas from earlier on Thursday where, yeah, there was a tropical storm that was making landfall in East Texas. Tropical Storm Bertha. It's not a tropical storm anymore, and it was not a very memorable one either. I mean, you can see all the people out at the beach. Obviously, the rip currents, pretty big deal, so pretty dangerous conditions out there, at least for a while on Thursday, but Bertha has breathed its last breath, just about, at least as a tropical storm. It's over. Still got some rain that's falling a little bit around the Houston area that'll gradually kind of move inland a little bit from east to west. And that's a little bit of a different impact than we saw, yesterday on Wednesday. So this was yesterday. This was Wednesday. Remember, we had the landfall in southeastern Louisiana. And yeah, we had some pretty gusty wind. We had two spots that recorded actual tropical storm conditions, which was one station in New Orleans. That means sustained wind of 39 miles per hour or more. And then Pensacola Beach also had that briefly yesterday morning, by the way. I don't believe I've seen any tropical storm conditions that have been recorded in Texas. I'm open to being wrong on that, but I just haven't seen any yet. It's been a little bit on the gusty side. What a weird storm. Look at this thing. So this was the visible satellite through the day on Thursday. That's the center, if you can believe it. That's the center. Normally, when you're looking at a tropical system, you know, your eyes go to the big thunderstorm clouds, and usually somewhere underneath there, that's where the center is. But this was a very unique storm throughout its entire life. Now, interestingly enough, you know, we've been talking smack about it for the last couple of days because nothing was forming around the center. All the thunderstorms are on the southeast side. Well, right as it made landfall, look at this. We got a pretty decent thunderstorm that actually sparked a flash flood warning on the south side of Houston. It formed right on the south side of that circulation. But as has been the case, and of course it's inland now, so that makes a difference too, not really going to end up wrapping around the center. And it's kind of a moot point to talk about that after it's not over water anymore. But how about this? I put these graphics together, so I'm going to use them. Gosh darn it. Little recap of the visible satellite imagery from Bertha. This was on Sunday. It was already

0: looking like kind of an ugly storm. Look at all the dry air that was on both sides. By the way, some of this dry air from the south side actually made it into Florida, so it made it feel a lot more comfortable. I'm going to break that down after the break with a meteorologist from Orlando. So then here was Monday. You just saw Sunday. Here was Monday. Wasn't moving very much. It was just cranking, but still had the same idea. It was this exposed center. And there was some more uncertainty at this point, right? Is this thing going to get its act together? I mean, you know, most of the guidance, which ended up being correct, was really showing how much of an impact this wind shear was having on the storm, meaning upper levels of the atmosphere, this wind was screaming out of the northeast, which was pushing all these thunderstorms down to the south side of the actual surface circulation. And so tropical systems don't like that. It's like putting a storm through a paper shredder. And that's exactly what happened with Bertha. And, you know, that's good. We didn't end up with really any major significant impacts. I saw some storm chasers on social media that were helping people get their cars out of some sand. So I guess there was a little bit of inundation in some spots, very isolated spots along the surface, the really low-lying areas out there. And again, here was yesterday, and then you see where it was at today. So from here on out, let me run you through the Fox weather model. Let's see what happens here. Let's see if anything has changed on the new run of the model. Yeah, the lion's share of rain kind of between Corpus Christi and just west of Houston, and the general trend is that fizzles out. Now, at one point earlier in the week, you know, it's always a thing that you have to watch with these storms is where does the moisture end up? And I remember how much flooding we had out here in Hill Country last week, and so I'm just glad to see that this is not the correct type of setup in order to make rain out of some of that moisture. It's going to lose a lot of its strength as it moves toward the west. Now, interestingly enough, some of that moisture, even though not a huge amount of it is going to make it into Hill Country in Texas, some of it got sucked up into this front. There's a big old boundary, a big old frontal system here. It's been dumping a lot of rain over the last couple of days. It did dump some rain up in West Virginia, which was something that caused deadly flooding up in the northern part of the state. And luckily, as it's gotten farther down toward the south, it's kind of underperformed a little bit. We've had some flash flood warnings here and there, a couple of reports of flash flooding. We had Brandy Campbell standing by in Norfolk, you know, to cover any significant flooding in case it happened. And really, she ended up giving us a really nice recap of Bertha because she was in it in Louisiana as it was happening yesterday.
1: Well, we're taking you to the Mid-Atlantic, where Tropical Storm Bertha's moisture is making some indirect impacts as it interacts with a cold front. Now, before Bertha's moisture even got here, cold front was causing some devastation over in West Virginia. So we'll take it there first, showing impacts there. They had some devastating flooding that started on Tuesday, storms dumped more than 7 inches of rain in as little as 2 hours. That triggered widespread flooding. Some streams and rivers reached record and historic crests. Our very own Ian Oliver spoke with the governor of West Virginia, who confirmed live on Fox Weather that 2 people were killed in the flooding there. And now that same front is interacting with some of Tropical Storm's Bertha's moisture. Now, here in the Carolinas, we can take a look over at Rodanthe. A live camera there showing what the conditions are looking like at the moment, but they've been getting pounded with rain there throughout the day and lightening up at some points. But it's there where they are under a level 2 out of 4 risk for flash flooding, and that really goes for the Carolinas in general as we go into the weekend. We have footage out of Elkin, North Carolina as well, showing that heavy rain. You can hear it. The person who shot this video said at one point, "We'll take every single drop of it." And that's because that region has been dealing with severe drought, with parts of the state in exceptional drought, which is the highest level. But that also means the hard, dry ground cannot absorb the heavy rain very quickly, which would in turn increase the risk of flash flooding. Now, I want to take a look back at Tropical Storm Bertha in general. The storm made landfall Thursday in St. Bernard Parish in Louisiana at 2 p.m. Central Time. Around that time, the governor had a press conference saying the forecast was extremely encouraging. Bertha did not produce the damaging wind or rain that could have been possible. But look, they didn't go without any impacts. You can see there was some street flooding. We had coastal flood warnings across much of the Gulf Coast from Alabama through Louisiana. And on the lakefront, Lake Pontchartrain, that's one spot that was expecting water rise. They had some pretty impressive waves on the lakefront. It was drawing crowds at one point. I also want to bring you guys over to Biloxi, Mississippi. That's a location where we went live from yesterday. One thing we noticed, beachfront business moving their gazebo and other equipment toward the seawall because water was just pushing further up the beach during that coastal flood warning. So just trying to protect their property. Winds, they gusted nearly 40 miles per hour there. And again, we saw the water rise along the shore impacting in that way. But one thing we did not see was heavy, consistent rain. We had showers coming throughout the day, something that locals are very grateful for because they dealt with heavy rain last month with the remnants of Tropical Storm Arthur, the first one of the season. Now, of course, I had to touch base with the locals. One woman shared just her concerns for the season overall and her family's prep. Take a listen.
2: Well, it's just the beginning, so I really start to get nervous the hotter it gets. You know, August, September is usually when it seems that the bigger storms turn up. I'm hoping this is it, though.
1: For now, here in Norfolk, Virginia, I am Brandi Campbell. Back to you in the studio.
0: All right. Check out this incredible display of clouds. Santa Cruz, California, on Tuesday. There's an account on Threads. Sawdust imagery. He posted this, and this thing's been going viral. And there are a lot of people that I think are kind of mislabeling these clouds. I have never seen these in person. It's absolutely wild. It looks like Medusa's up there in the sky or something like that. So there's a combination of like two different cloud types that are going on here, I think. It's kind of a mixture of apspiratus clouds and lenticular clouds, which happen to be two of the coolest looking types of clouds that you'll ever see. Let me remind myself of the name. It is, do you remember it, Chris?
3: Yeah.
0: I'm going to call them eyebrow clouds because that's like the common name for them.
3: It's supercilium.
0: Supercilium clouds.
3: Is what they called it.
0: Okay. So again, this was near Santa Cruz. This was on Tuesday. So here's what's going on with that. And by the way, I've been trying to find these on visible satellite. I don't think the resolution is high enough on the satellite here to be able to see this. And I believe this was close to sundown, right? He said it was sundown?
3: Yeah.
0: So we're sure it's not sunrise. Let me just double check in case. I'm going to take this all the way back to sunrise and just see if anything is visible there. No. Yeah, I don't think. Yeah,
3: it might be.
0: You think so?
3: Like, it's probably in the very low layer.
0: Yeah.
3: Like, it's all practically fog.
0: It is. Maybe it's this stuff over here, Chris.
3: Yeah, that's possible.
0: It's possible, but then
3: little lines offshore.
0: Yeah, that's late in the day as the sun's going down, so we can't see it. Okay, so let me take the satellite off of this, and I'll just explain the clouds. I mean, I couldn't find them on satellite, but I'll explain what's going on. So you got a mountain. I don't know exactly which mountain this formed on, but I'm going to use this mountain range as a teaching tool, I suppose. Okay, so let's say you have a wave in the atmosphere that comes in. Let me take the labels off this, too. I know that's a little distracting. You get a wave that comes in one direction, goes up the mountain, and then it creates, like, these waves on the other side. And usually what you'll see at the top of one of those waves is a lenticular cloud. That's the one that kind of looks like a hat. And so what I think is happening here is there's a lot of turbulence in the atmosphere, and when you get these lenticular clouds that form in this particular case, just because of the way that the atmosphere is behaving, they're interacting with themselves to some degree, I believe. This is my theory. So there's your mountain wave. You get the lenticular cloud that forms, but there's so much turbulence in the atmosphere that it just starts to, like, interact with itself. These don't usually last long, okay? I know that. And they look like eyebrows, so we call them an eyebrow cloud. Now, the reason that it has that, here, come back out to me super quick. I know we got to go to break in a sec. The reason why it has that weird look to it, that's something you normally see with apspiratus clouds, which are within a deck of stratus clouds. That's when you look up at the full deck of clouds and it's got all these undulations in it. Picture like one lenticular cloud comes into the atmosphere that's creating apspiratus clouds, and you end up with that.
4: This is the sound of Lucy staying on top of her spending. 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Yep, nothing gets past Lucy. Or Wells Fargo, for that matter. 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

0: 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And that's the sound of a fraud alert from Wells Fargo flagging a charge for a pricey restaurant in Paris. 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Two taps later, Claire says nope to the charge and Wells Fargo is on the case. However you make money work, Wells Fargo can work with that.
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1: All right, welcome back to Fox Weather at Night. There's some video out of Dauphin Island, Alabama. And yes, overall, it was kind of an anticlimactic tropical storm. I'm talking about Bertha, which, by the way, no longer a tropical storm. But I'll say Dauphin Island, some of those spots down along the Gulf Coast did get some really gusty winds. It's nothing you guys haven't seen before. Had some gusts over 50, especially along the Florida Panhandle. Speaking of Florida, I want to bring in a good friend of mine, great meteorologist from down in Orlando, Florida. Used to do TV for a while, Amy, but now you're kind of out of the business and more of an observer. And yeah, I mean, you guys are just crushing it down there. So, Amy, you were telling me, we were texting earlier, you said that Bertha had some indirect effects on Florida, and you were saying that it actually made it more comfortable. I'm curious about this because when I see low pressure to the west of Florida, I'm thinking with the counterclockwise flow that's bringing in air out of the south, wouldn't that make it more uncomfortable?
2: Right. You'd think, right? And we were actually hoping that we would get the direct impacts here as far as just some rain, because it has been very dry here, despite the fact that it's summertime in Central Florida. We have not gotten the rain that we really need. So yeah, there's the drought monitor. You can see we've got some extreme areas, some severe areas, some moderate areas, a lot of places that still need rain across not just Central Florida, but North Florida and South Florida as well. So we were hoping for some rain from this. And instead, what happened was, because Bertha formed west of the state, and yes, the circulation from the south came north, there was this little pocket of dry air that was to the south that it kind of tapped into, and that pulled it right up the peninsula of Florida. We also had a little bit of Saharan dust. I'm sure you guys have talked about it. You've heard about all that dust that comes from Africa across the Atlantic Ocean during hurricane season, yep, and it has impacts on us in Florida. So we were dealing with a little bit of that as well. So the combination of the two things just kind of dragged just enough of that dry air in here that it limited our rain, but also, more importantly, dropped our dew points. And, you know, in the summertime in Central Florida, our dew points, mid to upper 70s, around 80 even. Yeah. A couple of weeks ago, we had 80, which, you know, the weather nerds who are watching know that when you get dew points in the upper 70s to around 80, it is just sweltering, hot, miserable, no fun.
1: Yeah, it's air you can wear. I'm sorry, I didn't mean to cut you off there. We got a little bit of a delay, but I'm looking at the water vapor imagery here. So which pocket of dry air are you talking about? What was the time frame that you're mentioning? Because when I look at this, the thing that always stuck out to me was this big thing of dry air that was coming in on the north side of it. I think that was, along with the wind shear, was kind of playing into why it looked like such a kind of a measly storm. But yeah, I guess you can see some more dry air coming up there early in the week, right?
2: Yes, it wasn't until it started to pull just a little bit to the west and away from our west coast. Okay. That's where it was. So it was kind of late on Monday, but we really started to feel the lower dew points Tuesday afternoon, Wednesday, and Thursday. We still today at 2 o'clock this afternoon, our dew point was at 68 in Orlando. So yes, if you're in Phoenix, you're thinking that's horrible and it's super humid. But for us in Central Florida in the middle of July, 68 feels a lot more comfortable. Yes, it's still hot. It still hit 95, 96. The sun is still intense, but with less humidity, it's just, you know, until it started to pull just a little bit to the west and away from our west coast. Okay. That's where it was. So it was kind of late on Monday, but we really started to feel the lower dew points Tuesday afternoon, Wednesday, and Thursday. We still today at 2 o'clock this afternoon, our dew point was at 68 in Orlando. So yes, if you're in Phoenix, you're thinking that's horrible and it's super humid. But for us in Central Florida in the middle of July, 68 feels a lot more comfortable. Yes, it's still hot. It still hit 95, 96. The sun is still intense, but with less humidity, it's just, you know, the heat index is 100 instead of 110 or 115.
1: Yeah, and I'm looking at this over the next couple of days. We pulled up the heat index forecast here. And so that dryer kind of still around? Like, are you still feeling the effects of it?
2: Oh, yes, today, but gradually as we get into the weekend, it's all going to change. The PWATs, I heard you mention the PWATs at the top of the hour. Our precipitable water is headed up. And so, yeah, our heat index, once we get to Sunday, Monday, and into next week, it's going to start moving back up again.
1: All right, here you go. You said PWAT. I'm going to pull it up. See, I've been trying to, like, make it such that I can pull up whatever I want in real time. And it's been it's been an arduous process, but we're actually we're hitting the bullseye here with everything that you're talking about. Yeah, look at that. A lot of moisture comes back into the picture, especially in the next week. Back to regular Florida pretty soon. All right.
2: Yes. And not only the humidity, but also we've got more rain coming back in too. We've had very limited rain, which is why the temperatures climb so much. But also when the rain starts moving back in, hopefully we can get caught back up because we are way behind.
1: Well, speaking of the rain, I mean, I'm sure you've been following the whole El Nino situation. And as I understand it, you know, obviously with El Nino, it has so many different effects on different parts of the planet, different parts of the country too. And I can't remember who we were talking. I think it was Noah Berggren over at Fox 35 in Orlando. I'm sure you know him. When we have an El Nino going on, like fall and winter tend to be more wet down in Florida. And then that, do we also get a higher chance for tornadoes?
2: Yes, depending on when it is, but yes, in like the winter time for sure. And in the spring, but obviously hurricane season, we love El Nino here because it limits our hurricane, development.
1: Yeah. So I actually just found this graphic, deep in the archives here. It's a really nice little comparison between La Nina and El Nino years. So, you can go through this with me a little bit. And like La Nina, the first thing that you notice, obviously a lot more lines. So these are all like the historical storms that we see during a La Nina year. And then here is El Nino. Now, the one thing I also noticed that really sticks out to me, it's like La Nina, you see a lot more action coming from the MDR, the main development region. And then when you get into an El Nino year, that seems to be, at least in general, a lot quieter. So you've forecasted weather down in Florida during plenty of La Ninas, plenty of El Ninos. What is it typically like for Florida? Where do you see most of your action from? Where are you most worried about? The Gulf off the southeast coast? Is it MDR? Is it the Caribbean?
2: Yeah, you know, it depends on the month because they come from all over. We're surrounded by water on three sides. So we get them from the Gulf. We get them from the Atlantic. They come up from the Caribbean. So the thing about El Nino that I do want to point out is all those red lines that you have on that graphic.
1: Yep.
2: There are lots of red lines still. It's always important to remember that just because we have fewer hurricanes, it doesn't mean we don't have any. And in fact, we have had significant hurricanes during El Nino years in Central Florida. We had South Florida Hurricane Andrew, of course, in 1992. That was an El Nino year. And then more recently, we've had other landfalls that have been pretty devastating in the state too. And they were also during El Nino years. So we always say, yeah, it's super interesting. There's less storms. We love that. But it only takes one. I know it's a cliche. We say it all the time, but it's so important to remember that obviously we can't let our guard down because it only takes one.
1: Yeah, I mean, it's totally true. And honestly, I kind of feel like with Bertha, if we didn't have all that wind shear around, one thing I've learned in my career is never sleep on the warm Gulf sea surface temperatures. You know, you can, I'm sure you know, it's like as a meteorologist, you can get really caught up in like, okay, there's a little bit of shear that it's going to run into, or like maybe not quite as much moisture. But at the end of the day, when the sea surface is cooking, these storms can really do some weird things. So, yeah, just a couple of analog years here that I have. There have been some pretty significant storms. These are analog years, meaning years in the past that are meteorologically similar to what we're dealing with this year. So it's not perfect. It just kind of gives you an idea that, like, things can still happen. Okay, last year you went viral because you did the thing that you tell people as a meteorologist not to do ever. You went outside and filmed a tornado as it was going on in your backyard. Let us play the video here real quick, and then we're going to talk about it.
2: Okay.
1: Wow.
2: And my commentary.
1: Yeah.
2: Yeah, so that's the screen enclosure, which I thought was the roof originally, but then my husband quickly pointed out that, yeah, that's the screen enclosure, but that was on our backyard, and it flipped over the roof of the house and ended up in the front yard. Shockingly, though, as you can see, did not take down that little fence, knocked the chairs over, but it was an EF0, and probably when it was by our house, it was, you know, right there, it was probably more of a downburst than actual twisting tornado. However, you know, quarter of a mile before my house, the neighbors across the street, it was an EF2.
1: Okay.
2: And their house is gone, right? So, their roof is completely gone and their house is demolished.
1: Okay. I was surprised that we had like some graphics on this tornado. I looked in the archives here in our database and I found this one. It said EF2. Was this the one, Longwood, Florida?
2: Yes. Yes.
1: Okay.
2: So It, you know, it bounces, you know, our tornadoes here are so different than the ones that you typically think of when you think of Tornado Alley, or you see those giant, like in the movie Twisters, you see those giant things. We don't have those here. We rarely get an F3 or an F2. Usually it's an F0 or an F1. They're very small little spin ups that are rain wrapped. So they're difficult to see, and they just jump down. And then they bounce back up in the cloud. And then a little bit later, they bounce back down, and then they bounce back up in the cloud. So that's kind of what was happening when you look at this one. It just kind of skipped along that line of for several miles and did damage in some spots, and then moved along and did damage in other spots. So obviously we were very fortunate that this was all that happened, but it was still took down a bunch of trees, and there were several houses that were
1: You know usually what's going on with a situation when there's a tornado going on as a meteorologist, right? You're always in the radar right away. You're like, oh, wow, there's maybe something coming. And you also have seen lots of videos of tornadoes, so you know how quickly it can go from zero to just crazy. Was there any point while you were taking this video that you were like, eek, we're starting to get to the point where I need to get inside, or were you committed to the video?
2: I would say a little of both. You know, yes, my first instinct was I need to get video because that's my job.
1: Yeah.
2: But at the same time, I also know where is the safest part of my house. I knew where the tornado was coming from, which direction. So I wasn't going to go out the back of my house because I knew that's where the tornado was coming from.
1: Important
2: so
1: info.
2: The house was between me, it's brick. I was surrounded by bricks on all sides. So I did feel like I was safe. Sure, things can go wrong. Sure, you know, even trained spotters do get hurt and make poor decisions. But I really felt like in this instance, I was okay. There was one point when the lanai first came over the roof that I sort of backed up a little bit and thought, and my husband was like, he was standing right behind me and he opened the door and he was like, oh, you need to get inside.
1: Oh, that's
2: he was
1: too
2: more
1: much.
2: Nervous than I was.
1: I mean, if I'm being completely honest, I am a little bit jealous, and I cannot say that I wouldn't be doing the exact same thing. Of course, making sure my family was inside, probably. I'll just show them the video later. But man, that is just some crazy video. I remember when it came out, I'm like, well, that's my friend. Oh my God, she got the video back there. Amy, we got to run to break here in a sec. Thanks a lot for coming on. We'll have you back on again. I'm assembling an army of people from across the nation that we can go to that are experts on their region. And you're just fantastic. Amy Sweezy over there from Florida. We'll see you back here next time.
2: I love it. Thank you. Thank you, Aria. Great to see you.
1: All right. Coming up after the break, check this out. Woo, those are what we call pileous clouds, which usually form on thunderstorms. Now, that is a thunderstorm that it's forming on, but the thunderstorm formed because of a huge wildfire that's going on in Western Canada. We're going to break.
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1: All right, welcome back to Fox Weather Tonight. Check out this incredible, incredible video. Chris has been working on this one for a couple of days, and we finally got clearance for it. This is it's an incredible display. What you have is a big fire that's going on down at the surface. Western Canada, British Columbia. It's a little bit east of Vancouver, and honestly, I think this video is being shot from around the Vancouver area, correct, Chris?
2: Yeah, just north of Vancouver.
1: Okay,
2: very far away.
1: I'm going to find out exactly how far away in just a second. We'll look at the satellite and everything, but what do you notice about that? I mean, well, first off, some big old bubbly clouds. That's the pyrocumulus, meaning the heat from the fire and the energy from the fire is actually creating its own thunderstorm. So it's basically a thunderstorm that you're seeing. And then on top of that, you've got these really cool looking clouds. It's a type of lenticular cloud called a pileus cloud. Okay, I've got a still of this here, Chris. You want to come out to Max? So the idea here is, like, you don't always see a pileus cloud with a thunderstorm. This is an extreme display of some pileus clouds.
2: It looks
1: here.
2: Like a nuclear explosion.
1: It really does. I mean, honestly, this is nuts. Let me see. I've got another picture of it over here. Yeah, this is a little better to explain. So what you're seeing at the top here, that's the top of the thunderstorm, okay? That's what we call an overshooting top, and that is the top of the updraft. Once the updraft hits the stratosphere, the air starts to get warmer up there, so it can't rise anymore. So generally, in the lower levels of the atmosphere, the troposphere is what we call it, that's where all the weather happens, the air is getting colder and colder as you go up, and then all of a sudden it hits the stratosphere, and the air will start to get warmer as it goes up. Now remember, warm air rises. Got to have warm air below cool air in order to have this rising air in the first place. So once the relatively cooler air hits the warm air, it stops. And so there's your updraft, and then it kind of spills out like this to some degree. Now, parts of the updraft are also kind of getting out to the side of the cloud a little bit. But the thing that is unique when you see a pileus cloud is that means that there's actually a pretty decent amount of moisture up in the upper levels of the atmosphere. So, you know, you're getting this air that's transported from the surface. It's cooling as it gets higher and higher up. And then if the dew point is high enough, so remember, when the temperature and dew point are the same, you get moisture that comes out, like clouds, rain, sometimes a pileus cloud like this. Temperature can never get below the dew point, all right? So this air is rising, and it's cooling. So here's the air, temperature. It's rising, and it's cooling, and it's cooling. And it just so happens, because there's enough moisture in the upper levels of the atmosphere, the dew point's up here, that when it reaches that level of the atmosphere, it condenses. It's like a sponge that can't handle holding any more water. So just a really cool display here that you really don't get to see very often. I mean, these are kind of cool. Like, anytime you see a thunderstorm from far away, usually the size of the pileus cloud is like that size or something, you know? It's like a little cap cloud, we also call it. But this is just an extreme display. So out to the visible satellite we go. I'm going to start here back on Tuesday. Here's where the complex of fires is. And this is when things were getting started. You can actually see the fires, if I'm not mistaken, starting on Tuesday. They may have been smoldering a little bit before this, but there you go, right there. I was doing some math on this and researching it earlier. There are three large fires in that area, southwest of Merritt, where the total acreage combined between them is about 70,000 or so. So it's a pretty big complex of fires. You can see another one up here, actually, which is a separate one. So how far east of Vancouver are we? Let's see. Let me get the old ruler out. And so this is about 90 miles away from Vancouver. So that picture you're seeing taken right there, it's from around 90 miles away. So this was what the fires looked like on Tuesday. Here's what they looked like yesterday. This was, the pictures and video, they were taken on Tuesday. Let me actually go back to this because I want to zoom in on it. Because honestly, I don't think I've ever been able to see a pileus cloud on satellite, right? Okay, so in the beginning here, you have the fires creating smoke. You see this stuff here, kind of the light gray stuff? That's smoke. And then eventually you see some bubbly white stuff coming up in the middle of that. Those are the pyrocumulus clouds, or the thunderstorm that the fire itself has created. Now, I don't think you're going to be able to actually see you won't be able to see the pileus. It's not high enough resolution. But right at the top of that thing, That's the overshooting top that you're looking at down below me. Look at that. That's actually a really good example of the usual cap cloud. And even that one's pretty big. Lenticular cloud. It's of the lenticular variety. So I wanted to break that down for you guys. That was an awesome video. Thanks for grabbing that, Chris. We appreciate it. All right. Back to Bertha we go. Overall, not a super memorable tropical storm. It's not a tropical storm anymore, by the way. But it did have some impacts in Texas. We had some heavy rain over in Houston a little bit earlier. Galveston had some really gusty wind. Robert Ray was down in Galveston a little bit earlier. Here's what the situation was.
3: Tracking Tropical Storm Bertha all the way from Florida to here in the Texas coast. Galveston Island this morning looking pretty good. Not a lot of rain, just some sprinkles, and the waves not intense by any means, as residents and tourists were out enjoying fleeting moments this morning before the rain actually came in. And then, indeed, it did make its way. Made a little bit of a sloppy mess, but the most rain we've seen since this team has been tracking this all the way from Florida into Alabama, Mississippi, Louisiana, and now here. But let's talk about the origins of Bertha and what has occurred. It all started in South Central Florida and the Gulf of America. It formed there days ago, then made its way up into the Panhandle, and eventually, well, it got a little bit rowdy yesterday as it made its way into Dauphin Island. Well, that is a barrier island just outside of Mobile Bay, south of Mobile. We had wind gusts in the 40s and waves 9 to 12 feet, which made for some interesting moments, but nothing intense or catastrophic. That's a good thing. Some push of water, some roadways taking a little bit of flooding, but that all receded. So the first landfall yesterday at 2 p.m. Central, southeast of New Orleans and St. Bernard Parish as it made its way in. New Orleans, thankfully, did not take a whole lot of rain or winds. And then the system moved on overnight. And then a second landfall on Thursday afternoon, right at the border of Louisiana and Texas near Port Arthur. And this afternoon rains here on Galveston Island, just to the east of the big city of Houston. The system trekking over Houston with some rains, gusty winds on the shore, especially south of where we're at. They could see gusty winds in the 30s and the 40s, but nothing that's going to make any serious impacts for sure. Tropical storm warnings in play, and that's all going to change throughout the night. That will likely be downgraded to watches as the storm moves inland and tracks towards San Antonio and Hill Country. But to look at this as a whole, Tropical Storm Bertha, the second one of the year, second system or named storm of the year, you know, in a sense, kind of a get ready and prepare storm, just so we can see what happens for the rest of this tropical season. Whether we get a hurricane in the Gulf, unsure. Another tropical storm, that's not clear either. One thing we do know is that the impacts from this storm were not catastrophic, not very intense at all. And look, that's a really good thing. And in places like Galveston Island, which is so used to incredible storms like Hurricane Ike in 2008 that came in, caused so many issues. And we know the 1900 hurricane here that killed thousands of people, still the most deaths on record since they've been taken since 1850 from a hurricane. We were a little worried that this area might take so much rain from the effects of Bertha that there might be flooding in Galveston Island. It's known for that. But that did not occur. So we'll continue to monitor this as it moves inland. Hopefully, not a lot of rain falls in Hill Country, which, as we know, last week had incredible flash flooding. This incredible place, Galveston Island, historic and known for so many storms that have gone through. I'm Robert Ray, Fox Weather.
1: I'll switch gears from the tropics to talk about just the overall pattern, which is going to include a lot of extremely warm temperatures in the middle part of the country. And you've already noticed it up in the Northeast. It was a beautiful day up in New York City. And why did it feel so nice outside? Because the dew point was lower. And yes, it helps that the temperature wasn't terribly warm either compared to where we were at back around the holiday early in July. But look at this. This is the upper levels of the atmosphere. This always tells the whole story. All right, look at what we got coming up here. What's developing? We got a big ridge developing. out over the west and the central plains. We've got a trough that's developing up in the northeast. Now, a lot of the times you'll get a big ridge and it will just scoot all the way across the country. In this case, it doesn't look like that's going to happen. This is kind of a lockdown pattern for, you know, at least a good chunk of next week. And so a couple different things that means. Obviously, really warm middle part of the country. And then it's going to be, I'm not going to say cool because of the time of year that we're in, but temperatures below average and a little bit of an active pattern that starts to develop in the northeast, especially by early on next week. So what kind of temperatures are we talking here? I think we can see some record highs on Saturday out in the plains. Look at this. Dodge City, Kansas, up in the triple digits. These are just temperatures, by the way. There's going to be some humidity around, so it'll feel warmer than this. Yeah, look at this. Lubbock, Amarillo, Dodge City, even Kansas City making a run at some triple digits there all the way through Monday. Conversely, in the northeast, this is really nice. It's a nice little setup this time of year, especially after what we've been through. Low 80s, some upper 70s here or there. That's tomorrow, Saturday. And again, the thing that makes the big difference, you know, these are normal temperatures for this time of year. They may go a little bit below average by next week, but this is it. This is why it felt so comfortable. Look at this. The dew points. Oh, yes. Seeing that gray color is just heaven in July. Look at that. And it kind of stays that way for the next little bit. Next time we get more moisture into the picture probably isn't until about the early to middle part of next week. So while everybody's cooking in the middle part of the country, things will be quite enjoyable up here in the great Northeast. All right. Here's another incredible find by Chris. Look at this tornado. This was in Wisconsin on Tuesday. Remember those little tiny thunderstorms that produce tornadoes? This is one of the coolest videos of a tornado that I think I've ever seen. If you stick with us after the break, I'm going to do my best to break it down. I don't know that I've ever seen one like this before, but we're going to talk about it. Weather Nerds Unite.
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1: Fox Weather is your severe weather HQ. We had some tiny little thunderstorms in Wisconsin on Tuesday night that actually ended up producing some tornadoes. It's not something you see every day. And when I was looking at it on radar, I'm like, what the heck is going on here? I don't think I've ever seen something like this. Look at these tiny little storms. Now, if you recall on this day, this was on Monday. This was a big day of severe weather, but the bullseye was really going to be on Wisconsin. And then, you know, it was starting to get closer to sundown, and it wasn't looking like there were going to be many storms. And then this little tiny batch of, I don't know, four, five, six little tiny, tiny storms here formed. I mean, if you would look at them from the side, it almost looked like a fair weather cumulus, but the tornado reports started coming in, and there were actually a couple of decent-sized track-length tornadoes that formed out of these storms. We just got our hands on this incredible video that was taken in Tigerton, Wisconsin, a little bit northwest of Green Bay. Let's roll it with the sound.
2: Right up above us, Ann.
3: Yep, right here. See it rotating?
2: Yep. All right, we need to get out in front of it, it's all
3: there. There it is. Tail end of the tornado. See it?
2: Yeah.
1: Look at that.
3: Go, go, go.
2: Get in the car.
1: Yeah, time to get in the car there. I mean, what am I even looking at this? That's unbelievable.
4: It almost looked like it decided to turn toward them.
1: Yeah. I'm
4: like, oh, I'm going this way now.
1: I'm honestly trying to figure out what I'm looking at in so many different ways because, you know, I think it's fair to assume that it was connected to whatever rotation was going on up above their heads. I mean, we know the history of the storm system. We know that these storms are producing tornadoes. But look at that. I mean, you can see, like, clear skies, like, halfway to the horizon because these storms weren't that tall. They were, like, 20 to 30,000 feet tall at most. And then all of a sudden you look down on the ground there. Now, the first thing that comes to mind when I see that is I feel like it kind of looks like a suction vortex from, you know, like a smaller piece of a bigger tornado. Sometimes with a very big tornado, you can get these small little suction vortices that happen within them, where some research is showing that some of the strongest wind in tornadoes that does the worst damage actually comes from those little suction vortices. But let me just, you know, I'm going to try to do this in slow motion a little bit here. First off, there's no condensation funnel, which is interesting in and of itself. Now, you don't have to have a condensation funnel to have a tornado, obviously. I'm just curious, what am I seeing there? Like, what is being picked up? Is that dirt from the ground? This ended up being rated an EF. The thing that comes to mind when I see that is I feel like it kind of looks like a suction vortex from, you know, like a smaller piece of a bigger tornado. Sometimes with a very big tornado, you can get these small little suction vortices that happen within them, where some research is showing that some of the strongest wind in tornadoes that does the worst damage actually comes from those little suction vortices. But let me just, you know, I'm going to try to do this in slow motion a little bit here. First off, there's no condensation funnel, which is interesting in and of itself. Now, you don't have to have a condensation funnel to have a tornado, obviously. I'm just curious, what am I seeing there? Like, what is being picked up? Is that dirt from the ground? This ended up being rated an EFU tornado, meaning unknown, because it didn't hit anything where the Weather Service could go in and say, okay, what kind of structure did it hit, and then figure out how strong it was. So it's basically an acknowledgement that there was the tornado, but we don't know exactly how strong the wind was in it.
4: There might be some ground scouring there.
1: Well, that's what I was looking for, because when I saw how violent that was, I was like, okay, this has to be like leaving a trail of, you know, something that looks like mud in there, right? But I don't know that I'm seeing that because it gets closer to the camera and then out behind it. I mean, apart from some grass being knocked down, I'm also not seeing a lot of grass being kicked up into it.
4: Yeah.
1: So as this is the thing that I'm having trouble resolving. It's like, as violent as it is, why am I not seeing the ground getting kicked up? Now, I also think that this is a good learning experience because when we talk about these high-end tornadoes, EF4, EF5, sometimes in the damage report, you'll see something like There was significant ground scouring, which means like huge chunks of earth are taken out. You know, it just looks like an excavator has been through a place, and just the wind can be strong enough to do that. So that should put it in perspective. You know, when you look at something like this that appears to be so incredibly violent, and it is, even that's not causing significant ground scouring. So there's levels to this. I mean, it really is fascinating how strong some of these high-end tornadoes can get. Anyway, yeah, I wanted to share that with you guys because I just can't get enough of this video. I mean, just I've seen videos before of like a bigger tornado and then one of these forms like on the outer edge of it, and it comes, they can move so fast, and I feel like sometimes these things can flip cars and stuff like that. Do you think that would have flipped the car, Chris?
4: No.
1: I don't think so either.
4: I don't think so.
1: Probably not quite strong enough, but certainly a fascinating video either way. And by the way, just to give you some perspective here on how small these cells actually were, look at this. Okay, this was the day that we had on Monday. Here's what a regular thunderstorm looks like from above. All right, now pay attention to these guys here in the middle of Wisconsin. We're going to go forward in time, forward in time, forward in time. Yeah, they're there. You can see some, I guess, mini anvil clouds. What did, there was somebody that had a really great name for this. Tornadic power showers.
4: Yeah.
1: I like that. I wish I could credit that. I forgot who tweeted it, but it's somebody on social media. Look at that. Just tiny little storms and then that super violent little drill bit at the surface. All right, we move on. We got some more severe weather in the forecast coming up, not only by the end of this week, tomorrow. It's going to be up in the northern tier, parts of the Dakotas and Minnesota. We also have a chance for some severe storms Sunday into Monday, and that's going to be the next system that comes in. Now, this, all this stuff that I'm seeing, these areas that are in red here, Minneapolis, Milwaukee, Chicago, Detroit, this is all super normal for this time of year. And that's why, you know, if you remember back in March when we were having those outbreaks up in the upper Midwest, I was like, every time I was saying, wow, this is so crazy to see that this early in the year. So this is like typical summer severe weather. Could we see a couple of tornadoes? It's possible. You got that big dip in the jet stream. I think these are going to be somewhat ridge riding storms to some degree. The big ridge that sits up over the northern part of the country, sometimes you get these waves of energy that just ride along the ridge. Now, remember, underneath the ridge itself, the air is sinking, so you don't get any rising air, which you need to get storms and all that kind of stuff. But yeah, a couple little rounds of energy coming through, and this pattern will probably persist into like the middle part of next week. This is Sunday morning. You can see a little area of low pressure developing on the north side of the ridge. There's going to be a lot of storm energy out here. Remember, you still got the corn sweat going, so you've got big time dew points. That plays into this. And then, yeah, we may see a pretty active pattern develop. In fact, I'm confident we're going to see an active pattern develop up in the northeast, too, by the middle part of next week. And we could see some severe weather there, too. All right, I think that's enough on that. We gave people kind of the idea of where the storms are going to be. Early heads up, Hawaii, you've probably heard that there is a storm. There's a hurricane that's off to your east, and it is headed toward Hawaii. Now, do I think that we're going to have a hurricane landfalling in Hawaii? No. Do I think we're going to have a tropical storm landfalling in Hawaii? I think that's unlikely. And there are a couple of reasons for that. Here is the storm. It's called Hurricane Fausto. Here's Hawaii. Let's zoom in on the hurricane a little bit because I kind of want to see what it looks like up close. Yeah, it's got a pretty nice eye on it. You can actually see a little bit earlier on in that loop, almost down to the ocean there a little bit. Maybe some of those little mesovortices that are in the on the periphery of the eye. Cool satellite shot there. Now, if you live in Hawaii and you look at the forecast cone here, this is probably very concerning, okay? I want to unconcern you a little bit with this storm. I'm not saying it's not going to have any impacts, but usually it's very difficult to get a storm to maintain significant strength as it's approaching Hawaii from the east. And this is the reason. The sea surface temperatures go down so quickly as, you know, the storms approach. Like a lot of the times what will happen is the storm will form somewhere down here over warm water, and then it approaches Hawaii, it gets into some of that, it gets over some of that cooler water, and it dies down. So let me just give you an example of this. I threw this together real quick. I've got the sea surface temperatures overlaid with the forecast radar here, you see? This is the European model, And look at this. So I'll zoom in on it so you can see. As soon as this thing starts to get over the cooler water, loses strength, loses strength. So will we get some rain around the area by Wednesday or so? Yeah, I think that's a pretty good possibility, a likelihood, in fact. But yeah, this is the GFS model. Same idea, same idea. It goes from being a well-put-together storm to just kind of a kink in the flow, wave of moisture that comes in. I pulled a couple of historical tracks, and oh, for some reason this isn't showing up. Well, this was Hurricane Iniki, which was back in 1992, and what it did was it came in from the east and eventually approached from the south. Okay, so that was the track of Iniki. Historically, like, long story short, if you're going to have a big, impactful tropical storm or hurricane, it's usually coming from the south, not from the east. We got, let's see if Lane shows up. Yeah, for some reason on this Maxbox, it's having a... Yeah, fair enough. It's a weird little bug in the system, but Lane came in like this. Luckily, I know the track, so I'm just going to draw it in. And then there was a weird one, Isel, which was back in 2014, which actually did come in from the east, and it maintained tropical storm strength, which is a very rare thing to see. So, again, it's not something I would worry too much about, but I wanted to just mention it real quick because, yeah, that's a little bit of a concerning look, right? When you look off toward the east and you see this big hurricane and it's forecast ahead toward the islands. Now, we'll monitor this. I'm not going to completely poo-poo it. We have seen weird things happen before. Sometimes there are more things in play than just the sea surface temperatures. So I don't think it's completely off the table that we could have something close to a tropical storm. But most likely scenario is that that does not happen. Okay, guys, coming up after the break, we are going to take a look at Bertha, kind of a recap of Bertha. It's been a weird storm. In fact, before we go to break, I'll show you a little satellite imagery of it. We just looked at that big, beautiful hurricane that's out in the Pacific, kind of satellite eye candy. This is, I guess, the opposite of eye candy on satellite. It's a big mess. It is kind of cool to be able to see the spin, which eventually, by the way, did kick up a few thunderstorms around Houston, but it's not a tropical storm anymore, and the impacts are gradually going down and down. We finally got some rain from the storm. That was in East Texas. Not going to make it too much farther toward the west. We'll do a Bertha recap, and we got to talk about a flooding risk in parts of the eastern U.S. That's coming up in just a sec. Stick with us.

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1: Hey, welcome into Fox Weather at Night. I'm meteorologist Ari Sarsalari, and you're looking at some video out of Galveston, Texas from earlier on Thursday where, yeah, there was a tropical storm that was making landfall in East Texas. Tropical Storm Bertha. It's not a tropical storm anymore, and it was not a very memorable one either. I mean, you can see all the people out at the beach. Obviously, the rip currents, pretty big deal, so pretty dangerous conditions out there, at least for a while on Thursday, but Bertha has breathed its last breath, just about, at least as a tropical storm. It's over. Still got some rain that's falling a little bit around the Houston area that'll gradually kind of move inland a little bit from east to west. And that's a little bit of a different impact than we saw, yesterday on Wednesday. So this was yesterday. This was Wednesday. Remember, we had the landfall in southeastern Louisiana. And, yeah, we had some pretty gusty wind. We had two spots that recorded actual tropical storm conditions, which was one station in New Orleans. That means sustained wind of 39 miles per hour or more. And then Pensacola Beach also had that briefly yesterday morning, by the way. I don't believe I've seen any tropical storm conditions that have been recorded in Texas. I'm open to being wrong on that, but I just haven't seen any yet. It's been a little bit on the gusty side. What a weird storm. Look at this thing. So this was the visible satellite through the day on Thursday. That's the center, if you can believe it. That's the center. Normally, when you're looking at a tropical system, you know, your eyes go to the big thunderstorm clouds, and usually somewhere underneath there, that's where the center is. But this was a very unique storm throughout its entire life. Now, interestingly enough, you know, we've been talking smack about it for the last couple of days because nothing was forming around the center. All the thunderstorms are on the southeast side. Well, right as it made landfall, look at this. We got a pretty decent thunderstorm that actually sparked a flash flood warning on the south side of Houston. It formed right on the south side of that circulation. But as has been the case, and of course it's inland now, so that makes a difference too, not really going to end up wrapping around the center. And it's kind of a moot point to talk about that after it's not over water anymore. But how about this? I put these graphics together, so I'm going to use them. Gosh darn it. Little recap of the visible satellite imagery from Bertha. This was on Sunday. It was already looking like kind of an ugly storm. Look at all the dry air that was on both sides. By the way, some of this dry air from the south side actually made it into Florida, so it made it feel a lot more comfortable. I'm going to break that down after the break with a meteorologist from Orlando. So then here was Monday. You just saw Sunday. Here was Monday. Wasn't moving very much. It was just cranking, but still had the same idea. It was this exposed center, and there was some more uncertainty at this point, right? Is this thing going to get its act together? I mean, you know, most of the guidance, which ended up being correct, was really showing how much of an impact this wind shear was having on the storm, meaning upper levels of the atmosphere, this wind was screaming out of the northeast, which was pushing all these thunderstorms down to the south side of the actual surface circulation. And so tropical systems don't like that. It's like putting a storm through a paper shredder. And that's exactly what happened with Bertha. And, you know, that's good. We didn't end up with really any major significant impacts. I saw some storm chasers.

0: on social media that were helping people get their cars out of some sand. So I guess there was a little bit of inundation in some spots, very isolated spots along the surface, the really low-lying areas out there. And again, here was yesterday, and then you see where it was at today. So from here on out, let me run you through the Fox weather model. Let's see what happens here. Let's see if anything has changed on the new run of the model. Yeah, the lion's share of rain kind of between Corpus Christi and just west of Houston, and the general trend is that that fizzles out. Now, at one point earlier in the week, you know, it's always a thing that you have to watch with these storms is where does the moisture end up? And I remember how much flooding we had out here in Hill Country last week, and so I'm just glad to see that this is not the correct type of setup in order to make rain out of some of that moisture. It's going to lose a lot of its strength as it moves toward the west. Now, interestingly enough, some of that moisture, even though not a huge amount of it is going to make it into Hill Country in Texas, some of it got sucked up into this front. There's a big old boundary, a big old frontal system here. It's been dumping a lot of rain over the last couple of days. It did dump some rain up in West Virginia, which was something that caused deadly flooding up in the northern part of the state. And luckily, as it's gotten farther down toward the south, it's kind of underperformed a little bit. We've had some flash flood warnings here and there, a couple of reports of flash flooding. We had Brandy Campbell standing by in Norfolk, you know, to cover any significant flooding in case it happened. And really, she ended up giving us a really nice recap of Bertha because she was in it in Louisiana as it was happening yesterday.
1: Well, we're taking you to the Mid-Atlantic where Tropical Storm Bertha's moisture is making some indirect impacts as it interacts with a cold front. Now, before Bertha's moisture even got here, cold front was causing some devastation over in West Virginia. So we'll take it there first, showing impacts there. They had some devastating flooding that started on Tuesday, storms dumped more than 7 inches of rain in as little as 2 hours. That triggered widespread flooding. Some streams and rivers reached record and historic crests. Our very own Ian Oliver spoke with the governor of West Virginia, who confirmed live on Fox Weather that 2 people were killed in the flooding there. And now that same front is interacting with some of Tropical Storm's Bertha's moisture. Now, here in the Carolinas, we can take a look over at Rodanthe, a live camera there showing what the conditions are looking like at the moment. But they've been getting pounded with rain there throughout the day and lightening up at some points. But it's there where they are under a level 2 out of 4 risk for flash flooding. And that really goes for the Carolinas in general as we go into the weekend. We have footage out of Elkin, North Carolina as well, showing that heavy rain. You can hear it. The person who shot this video said at one point, "We'll take every single drop of it." And that's because that region has been dealing with severe drought, with parts of the state in exceptional drought, which is the highest level. But that also means the hard, dry ground cannot absorb the heavy rain very quickly, which would in turn increase the risk of flash flooding. Now, I want to take a look back at Tropical Storm Bertha in general. The storm made landfall Thursday in St. Bernard Parish in Louisiana at 2 p.m. Central Time. Around that time, the governor had a press conference saying the forecast was extremely encouraging. Bertha did not produce the damaging wind or rain that could have been possible. But look, they didn't go without any impacts. You can see there was some street flooding. We had coastal flood warnings across much of the Gulf Coast from Alabama through Louisiana. And on the lakefront, Lake Pontchartrain, that's one spot that was expecting water rise. They had some pretty impressive waves on the lakefront. It was drawing crowds at one point. I also want to bring you guys over to Biloxi, Mississippi. That's a location where we went live from yesterday. One thing we noticed, beachfront business moving their gazebo and other equipment toward the seawall because water was just pushing further up the beach during that coastal flood warning. So just trying to protect their property. Winds, they gusted nearly 40 miles per hour there. And again, we saw the water rise along the shore impacting in that way. But one thing we did not see was heavy, consistent rain. We had showers coming throughout the day, something that locals are very grateful for because they dealt with heavy rain last month with the remnants of Tropical Storm Arthur, the first one of the season. Now, of course, I had to touch base with the locals. One woman shared just her concerns for the season overall and her family's prep. Take a listen.
2: Well, it's just the beginning, so I really start to get nervous the hotter it gets. You know, August, September is usually when it seems that the bigger storms turn up. I'm hoping this is it, though.
1: For now, here in Norfolk, Virginia, I am Brandi Campbell. Back to you in the studio.
0: All right. Check out this incredible display of clouds. Santa Cruz, California, on Tuesday, there's an account on Threads. Sawdust imagery. He posted this, and this thing's been going viral. And there are a lot of people that I think are kind of mislabeling these clouds. I have never seen these in person. It's absolutely wild. It looks like Medusa's up there in the sky or something like that. So there's a combination of like two different cloud types that are going on here, I think. It's kind of a mixture of apspiratus clouds and lenticular clouds, which happen to be two of the coolest looking types of clouds that you'll ever see. Let me remind myself of the name. It is, do you remember it, Chris?
3: Yeah.
0: I'm going to call them eyebrow clouds because that's like the common name for them.
3: It's supercilium.
0: Supercilium clouds.
3: What they called it.
0: Okay. So again, this was near Santa Cruz. This was on Tuesday. So here's what's going on with that. And by the way, I've been trying to find these on visible satellite. I don't think the resolution is high enough on the satellite here to be able to see this. And I believe this was close to sundown, right? He said it was sundown?
3: Yeah.
0: So we're sure it's not sunrise. Let me just double check in case. I'm going to take this all the way back to sunrise and just see if anything is visible there. No. Yeah, I don't think. Yeah,
3: it might be.
0: You think so?
3: Like, it's probably in the very low layer.
0: Yeah.
3: Like, it's all practically fog.
0: It is. Maybe it's this stuff over here, Chris.
3: Yeah, that's possible.
0: It's possible, but
3: like,
0: then
3: little lines offshore.
0: Yeah, that's late in the day as the sun's going down, so we can't see it. Okay, so let me take the satellite off of this, and I'll just explain the clouds. I mean, I couldn't find them on satellite, but I'll explain what's going on. So you got a mountain. I don't know exactly which mountain this formed on, but I'm going to use this mountain range as a teaching tool, I suppose. Okay, so let's say you have a wave in the atmosphere that comes in. Let me take the labels off this, too. I know that's a little distracting. You get a wave that comes in one direction, goes up the mountain, and then it creates like these waves on the other side. And usually what you'll see at the top of one of those waves is a lenticular cloud. That's the one that kind of looks like a hat. And so what I think is happening here is there's a lot of turbulence in the atmosphere. And when you get these lenticular clouds that form in this particular case, just because of the way that the atmosphere is behaving, they're interacting with themselves to some degree, I believe. This is my theory. So there's your mountain wave. You get the lenticular cloud that forms, but there's so much turbulence in the atmosphere that it just starts to like interact with itself. These don't usually last long, okay? I know that. And they look like eyebrows, so we call them an eyebrow cloud. Now, the reason that it has that, here, come back out to me super quick. I know we got to go to break in a sec. The reason why it has that weird look to it, that's something you normally see with apspiratus clouds, which are within a deck of stratus clouds. That's when you look up at the full deck of clouds and it's got all these undulations in it. Picture like one lenticular cloud comes into the atmosphere that's creating apspiratus clouds, and you end up with that.
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7: 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Two taps later, Claire says nope to the charge and Wells Fargo is on the case. 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
1: All right, welcome back to Fox Weather at Night. There's some video out of Dauphin Island, Alabama. And yes, overall, it was kind of an anticlimactic tropical storm. I'm talking about Bertha, which, by the way, no longer a tropical storm. But I'll say Dauphin Island, some of those spots down along the Gulf Coast did get some really gusty wind. It's nothing you guys haven't seen before. Had some gusts over 50, especially along the Florida Panhandle. Speaking of Florida, I want to bring in good friend of mine, great meteorologist from down in Orlando, Florida. Used to do TV for a while, Amy, but now you're kind of out of the business and more of an observer. And yeah, I mean, you guys are just crushing it down there. So, Amy, you were telling me, we were texting earlier, you said that Bertha had some indirect effects on Florida, and you were saying that it actually made it more comfortable. I'm curious about this because when I see low pressure to the west of Florida, I'm thinking with the counterclockwise flow that's bringing in air out of the south, wouldn't that make it more uncomfortable?
2: Right. You'd think, right? And we were actually hoping that we would get the direct impacts here as far as just some rain, because it has been very dry here. Despite the fact that it's summertime in Central Florida, we have not gotten the rain that we really need. So yeah, there's the drought monitor. You can see we've got some extreme areas, some severe areas, some moderate areas, a lot of places that still need rain across not just Central Florida, but North Florida and South Florida as well. So we were hoping for some rain from this, and instead, what happened was, because Bertha formed west of the state, and yes, the circulation from the south came north, there was this little pocket of dry air that was to the south that it kind of tapped into, and that pulled it right up the peninsula of Florida. We also had a little bit of Saharan dust. I'm sure you guys have talked about it. You've heard about all that dust that comes from Africa across the Atlantic Ocean during hurricane season, and it has impacts on us in Florida. So we were dealing with a little bit of that as well. So the combination of the two things just kind of dragged just enough of that dry air in here that it limited our rain, but also, more importantly, dropped our dew points. And, you know, in the summertime in Central Florida, our dew points, mid to upper 70s, around 80 even. Yeah. A couple of weeks ago, we had 80, which, you know, the weather nerds who are watching know that when you get dew points in the upper 70s to around 80, it is just sweltering, hot, miserable, no fun.
1: Yeah, it's air you can wear. I'm sorry, I didn't mean to cut you off there. We got a little bit of a delay, but I'm looking at the water vapor imagery here. So which pocket of dry air are you talking about? What was the time frame that you're mentioning? Because when I look at this, the thing that always stuck out to me was this big thing of dry air that was coming in on the north side of it. I think that was, along with the wind shear, was kind of playing into why it looked like such a kind of a measly storm. But yeah, I guess you can see some more dry air coming up there early in the week, right?
2: Yes, it wasn't until it started to pull just a little bit to the west and away from our west coast. Okay. That's where it was. So it was kind of late on Monday, but we really started to feel the lower dew points Tuesday afternoon, Wednesday, and Thursday. We still today at 2 o'clock this afternoon, our dew point was at 68 in Orlando. So yes, if you're in Phoenix, you're thinking that's horrible and it's super humid.
1: Mentioning, because when I look at this, the thing that always stuck out to me was this big thing of dry air that was coming in on the north side of it. I think that was, along with the wind shear, was kind of playing into why it looked like such a kind of a measly storm. But yeah, I guess you can see some more dry air coming up there early in the week, right?
2: Yes, it wasn't until it started to pull just a little bit to the west and away from our west coast. Okay. That's where it was. So it was kind of late on Monday, but we really started to feel the lower dew points Tuesday afternoon, Wednesday, and Thursday. We still today at 2 o'clock this afternoon, our dew point was at 68 in Orlando. So yes, if you're in Phoenix, you're thinking that's horrible and it's super humid. But for us in Central Florida in the middle of July, 68 feels a lot more comfortable. Yes, it's still hot. It still hit 95, 96. The sun is still intense, but with less humidity, it's just, you know, the heat index is 100 instead of 110 or 115.
1: Yeah, and I'm looking at this over the next couple of days. We pulled up the heat index forecast here. And so that dryer kind of still around? Like, are you still feeling the effects of it?
2: Oh, yes, today, but gradually as we get into the weekend, it's all going to change. The PWATs, I heard you mention the PWATs at the top of the hour. Our precipitable water is headed up. And so, yeah, our heat index, once we get to Sunday, Monday, and into next week, it's going to start moving back up again.
1: All right, here you go. You said PWAT. I'm going to pull it up. See, I've been trying to, like, make it such that I can pull up whatever I want in real time. And it's been it's been an arduous process, but we're actually we're hitting the bullseye here with everything that you're talking about. Yeah, look at that. A lot of moisture comes back into the picture, especially in the next week. Back to regular Florida pretty soon. All right.
2: Yes. Yeah. And not only the humidity, but also we've got more rain coming back in too. We've had very limited rain, which is why the temperatures climb so much. But also when the rain starts moving back in, hopefully we can get caught back up because we are way behind.
1: Well, speaking of the rain, I mean, I'm sure you've been following the whole El Nino situation. And as I understand it, you know, obviously with El Nino, it has so many different effects on different parts of the planet, different parts of the country too. And I can't remember who we were talking. I think it was Noah Berggren over at Fox 35 in Orlando. I'm sure you know him. When we have an El Nino going on, like fall and winter tend to be more wet down in Florida. And then do we also get a higher chance for tornadoes?
2: Yes, depending on when it is. But yes, in like the wintertime for sure. And in the spring. But obviously hurricane season, we love El Nino here because it limits our hurricane development.
1: Yeah. So I actually just found this graphic deep in the archives here. It's a really nice little comparison between La Nina and El Nino years. So you can go through this with me a little bit. And like La Nina, the first thing that you notice, obviously a lot more lines. So these are all like the historical storms that we see during a La Nina year. And then here is El Nino. Now, the one thing I also noticed that really sticks out to me, it's like La Nina, you see a lot more action coming from the MDR, the main development region. And then when you get into an El Nino year, that seems to be, at least in general, a lot quieter. So you've forecasted weather down in Florida during plenty of La Ninas, plenty of El Ninos. What is it typically like for Florida? Where do you see most of your action from? Where are you most worried about? The Gulf off the southeast coast? Is it MDR? Is it the Caribbean?
2: Yeah, you know, it depends on the month because they come from all over. We're surrounded by water on three sides. So we get them from the Gulf. We get them from the Atlantic. They come up from the Caribbean. So the thing about El Nino that I do want to point out is all those red lines that you have on that graphic.
1: Yep.
2: There are lots of red lines still. It's always important to remember that just because we have fewer hurricanes, it doesn't mean we don't have any. And in fact, we have had significant hurricanes during El Nino years in Central Florida. We had South Florida Hurricane Andrew, of course, in 1992. That was an El Nino year. And then more recently, we've had other landfalls that have been pretty devastating in the state too. And they were also during El Nino years. So we always say, yeah, it's super interesting. There's less storms. We love that. But it only takes one. I know it's a cliche. We say it all the time, but it's so important to remember that obviously we can't let our guard down because it only takes one.
1: Yeah, I mean, it's totally true. And honestly, I kind of feel like with Bertha, if we didn't have all that wind shear around, one thing I've learned in my career is never sleep on the warm Gulf sea surface temperatures. You know, you can, I'm sure you know, it's like as a meteorologist, you can get really caught up in like, okay, there's a little bit of shear that it's going to run into, or like maybe not quite as much moisture. But at the end of the day, when the sea surface is cooking, these storms can really do some weird things. So, yeah, just a couple of analog years here that I have. There have been some pretty significant storms. These are analog years, meaning years in the past that are meteorologically similar to what we're dealing with this year. So it's not perfect. It just kind of gives you an idea that, like, things can still happen. Okay, last year you went viral because you did the thing that you tell people as a meteorologist not to do ever. You went outside and filmed a tornado as it was going on in your backyard. Let us play the video here real quick, and then we're going to talk about it.
2: Okay.
1: Wow.
2: And my commentary.
1: Yeah.
2: Yeah, so that's the screen enclosure, which I thought was the roof originally, but then my husband quickly pointed out that, yeah, that's the screen enclosure, but that was on our backyard, and it flipped over the roof of the house and ended up in the front yard. Shockingly, though, as you can see, did not take down that little fence, knocked the chairs over, but it was an EF0, and probably when it was by our house, it was, you know, right there, it was probably more of a downburst than actual twisting tornado. However, you know, quarter of a mile before my house, the neighbors across the street, it was an EF2.
1: Okay.
2: And their house is gone, right? So, their roof is completely gone and their house is demolished.
1: Okay. I was surprised that we had like some graphics on this tornado. I looked in the archives here in our database and I found this one. It said EF2. Was this the one, Longwood, Florida?
2: Yes. Yes.
1: Okay.
2: So it bounces. You know, our tornadoes here are so different than the ones that you typically think of when you think of Tornado Alley, or you see those giant, like in the movie Twisters, you see those giant things. We don't have those here. We rarely get an F3 or an F2. Usually it's an F0 or an F1. They're very small little spin-ups that are rain wrapped, so they're difficult to see, and they just jump down. And then they bounce back up in the cloud. And then a little bit later, they bounce back down, and then they bounce back up in the cloud. So that's kind of what was happening when you look at this one. It just kind of skipped along that line of for several miles and did damage in some spots, and then moved along and did damage in other spots. So obviously we were very fortunate that this was all that happened, but it was still took down a bunch of trees, and there were several houses that were
1: You know usually what's going on with a situation when there's a tornado going on as a meteorologist, right? You're always in the radar right away. You're like, oh, wow, there's maybe something coming. And you also have seen lots of videos of tornadoes, so you know how quickly it can go from zero to just crazy. Was there any point while you were taking this video that you were like, eek, we're starting to get to the point where I need to get inside, or were you committed to the video?
2: I would say a little of both. Yes, my first instinct was I need to get video because that's my job.
1: Yeah.
2: But at the same time, I also know where is the safest part of my house. I knew where the tornado was coming from, which direction. So I wasn't going to go out the back of my house because I knew that's where the tornado was coming from.
1: Important
2: so
1: info.
2: The house was between me, it's brick. I was surrounded by bricks on all sides. So I did feel like I was safe. Sure, things can go wrong. Sure, you know, even trained spotters do get hurt and make poor decisions. But I really felt like in this instance, I was okay. There was one point when the lanai first came over the roof that I sort of backed up a little bit and thought, and my husband was like, he was standing right behind me and he opened the door and he was like, oh, you need to get inside.
1: Oh, that's
2: he was
1: too
2: more
1: much.
2: Nervous than I was.
1: I mean, if I'm being completely honest, I am a little bit jealous, and I cannot say that I wouldn't be doing the exact same thing. Of course, making sure my family was inside, probably. I'll just show them the video later. But man, that is just some crazy video. I remember when it came out, I'm like, well, that's my friend. Oh my God, she got the video back there. Amy, we got to run to break here in a sec. Thanks a lot for coming on. We'll have you back on again. I'm assembling an army of people from across the nation that we can go to that are experts on their region. And you're just fantastic. Amy Sweezy over there from Florida. We'll see you back here next time.
2: I love it. Thank you. Thank you, Aria. Great to see you.
1: All right. Coming up after the break, check this out. Woo, those are what we call pileous clouds, which usually form on thunderstorms. Now, that is a thunderstorm that it's forming on, but the thunderstorm formed because of a huge wildfire that's going on in western Canada.
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0: All right, welcome back to Fox Weather Tonight. Check out this incredible, incredible video. Chris has been working on this one for a couple of days, and we finally got clearance for it. This is it's an incredible display. What you have is a big fire that's going on down at the surface. Western Canada, British Columbia. It's a little bit east of Vancouver, and honestly, I think this video is being shot from around the Vancouver area, correct, Chris?
1: Yeah, just north of Vancouver.
0: Okay,
1: very far away.
0: I'm going to find out exactly how far away in just a second. We'll look at the satellite and everything, but what do you notice about that? I mean, well, first off, some big old bubbly clouds. That's the pyrocumulus, meaning the heat from the fire and the energy from the fire is actually creating its own thunderstorm. So it's basically a thunderstorm that you're seeing. And then on top of that, you've got these really cool looking clouds. It's a type of lenticular cloud called a pileus cloud. Okay, I've got a still of this here, Chris. You want to come out to Max? So the idea here is, like, you don't always see a pileus cloud with a thunderstorm. This is an extreme display of some pileus clouds.
1: It looks
0: here.
1: Like a nuclear explosion.
0: It really does. I mean, honestly, this is nuts. Let me see. I've got another picture of it over here. Yeah, this is a little better to explain. So what you're seeing at the top here, that's the top of the thunderstorm, okay? That's what we call an overshooting top, and that is the top of the updraft. Once the updraft hits the stratosphere, the air starts to get warmer up there, so it can't rise anymore. So generally, in the lower levels of the atmosphere, the troposphere is what we call it, that's where all the weather happens, the air is getting colder and colder as you go up, and then all of a sudden it hits the stratosphere, and the air will start to get warmer as it goes up. Now remember, warm air rises. Got to have warm air below cool air in order to have this rising air in the first place. So once the relatively cooler air hits the warm air, it stops. And so there's your updraft, and then it kind of spills out like this to some degree. Now, parts of the updraft are also kind of getting out to the side of the cloud a little bit. But the thing that is unique when you see a pileus cloud is that means that there's actually a pretty decent amount of moisture up in the upper levels of the atmosphere. So, you know, you're getting this air that's transported from the surface. It's cooling as it gets higher and higher up. And then if the dew point is high enough, so remember, when the temperature and dew point are the same, you get moisture that comes out, like clouds, rain, sometimes a pileus cloud like this. Temperature can never get below the dew point, all right? So this air is rising and it's cooling. So here's the air, temperature, it's rising and it's cooling and it's cooling. And it just so happens because there's enough moisture in the upper levels of the atmosphere, the dew point's up here, that when it reaches that level of the atmosphere, it condenses. It's like a sponge that can't handle holding any more water. So just a really cool display here that you really don't get to see very often. I mean, these are kind of cool. Like anytime you see a thunderstorm from far away, usually the size of the pileus cloud is like that size or something, you know? It's like a little cap cloud, we also call it. But this is just an extreme display. So out to the visible satellite we go. I'm going to start here back on Tuesday. Here's where the complex of fires is. And this is when things were getting started. You can actually see the fires, if I'm not mistaken, starting on Tuesday. They may have been smoldering a little bit before this, but there you go, right there. I was doing some math on this and researching it earlier. There are three large fires in that area, southwest of Merritt, where the total acreage combined between them is about 70,000 or so. So it's a pretty big complex of fires. You can see another one up here, actually, which is a separate one. So how far east of Vancouver are we? Let's see. Let me get the old ruler out. And so this is about 90 miles away from Vancouver. So that picture you're seeing taken right there, it's from around 90 miles away. So this was what the fires looked like on Tuesday. Here's what they looked like yesterday. This was, the pictures and video, they were taken on Tuesday. Let me actually go back to this because I want to zoom in on it. Because honestly, I don't think I've ever been able to see a pileus cloud on satellite, right? Okay, so in the beginning here, you have the fires creating smoke. You see this stuff here, kind of the light gray stuff? That's smoke. And then eventually you see some bubbly white stuff coming up in the middle of that. Those are the pyrocumulus clouds, or the thunderstorm that the fire itself has created. Now, I don't think you're going to be able to actually see you won't be able to see the pileus. It's not high enough resolution. But right at the top of that thing, that's the overshooting top that you're looking at down below me. Look at that. That's actually a really good example of the usual cap cloud. And even that one's pretty big. lenticular cloud. It's of the lenticular variety. So I wanted to break that down for you guys. That was an awesome video. Thanks for grabbing that, Chris. We appreciate it. All right, back to Bertha we go. Overall, not a super memorable tropical storm. It's not a tropical storm anymore, by the way. But it did have some impacts in Texas. We had some heavy rain over in Houston a little bit earlier. Galveston had some really gusty wind. Robert Ray was down in Galveston a little bit earlier. Here's what the situation was.
2: Tracking tropical storm Bertha all the way from Florida to here in the Texas coast. Galveston Island this morning looking pretty good. Not a lot of rain, just some sprinkles, and the waves not intense by any means, as residents and tourists were out enjoying fleeting moments this morning before the rain actually came in. And then, indeed, it did make its way. Made a little bit of a sloppy mess, but the most rain we've seen since this team has been tracking this all the way from Florida into Alabama, Mississippi, Louisiana, and now here. But let's talk about the origins of Bertha and what has occurred. It all started in South Central Florida and the Gulf of America. It formed there days ago, then made its way up into the Panhandle, and eventually, well, it got a little bit rowdy yesterday as it made its way into Dauphin Island. Well, that is a barrier island just outside of Mobile Bay, south of Mobile. We had wind gusts in the 40s and waves 9 to 12 feet, which made for some interesting moments, but nothing intense or catastrophic. That's a good thing. Some push of water, some roadways taking a little bit of flooding, but that all receded. So the first landfall yesterday at 2 p.m. Central, southeast of New Orleans and St. Bernard Parish as it made its way in. New Orleans, thankfully, did not take a whole lot of rain or winds. And then the system moved on overnight. And then a second landfall on Thursday afternoon, right at the border of Louisiana and Texas near Port Arthur. And this afternoon rains here on Galveston Island, just to the east of the big city of Houston. The system trekking over Houston with some rains, gusty winds on the shore, especially south of where we're at. They could see gusty winds in the 30s and the 40s, but nothing that's going to make any serious impacts for sure. Tropical storm warnings in play, and that's all going to change throughout the night. That will likely be downgraded to watches as the storm moves inland and tracks towards San Antonio and Hill Country. But to look at this as a whole, Tropical Storm Bertha, the second one of the year, second system or named storm of the year, you know, in a sense, kind of a get ready and prepare storm, just so we can see what happens for the rest of this tropical season. Whether we get a hurricane in the Gulf, unsure. Another tropical storm, that's not clear either. One thing we do know is that the impacts from this storm were not catastrophic, not very intense at all. And look, that's a really good thing. And in places like Galveston Island, which is so used to incredible storms like Hurricane Ike in 2008 that came in, caused so many issues. And we know the 1900 hurricane here that killed thousands of people, still the most deaths on record since they've been taken since 1850 from a hurricane. We were a little worried that this area might take so much rain from the effects of Bertha that there might be flooding on Galveston Island. It's known for that. But that did not occur. So we'll continue to monitor this as it moves inland. Hopefully, not a lot of rain falls in Hill Country, which, as we know, last week had incredible flash flooding. This incredible place, Galveston Island, historic and known for so many storms that have gone through. I'm Robert Ray, Fox Weather.
0: I'll switch gears from the tropics to talk about just the overall pattern, which is going to include a lot of extremely warm temperatures in the middle part of the country. And you've already noticed it up in the Northeast. It was a beautiful day up in New York City. And why did it feel so nice outside? Because the dew point was lower. And yes, it helps that the temperature wasn't terribly warm either compared to where we were at back around the holiday early in July. But look at this. This is the upper levels of the atmosphere. This always tells the whole story. All right, look at what we got coming up here. What's developing? We got a big ridge developing out over the west and the central plains. We've got a trough that's developing up in the northeast. Now, a lot of the times you'll get a big ridge and it will just scoot all the way across the country. In this case, it doesn't look like that's going to happen. This is kind of a lockdown pattern for, you know, at least a good chunk of next week. And so a couple different things that means. Obviously, really warm middle part of the country. And then it's going to be, I'm not going to say cool because of the time of year that we're in, but temperatures below average and a little bit of an active pattern that starts to develop in the Northeast, especially by early on next week. So what kind of temperatures are we talking here? I think we can see some record highs on Saturday out in the plains. Look at this. Dodge City, Kansas, up in the triple digits. These are just temperatures, by the way. There's going to be some humidity around, so it'll feel warmer than this. Yeah, look at this. Lubbock, Amarillo, Dodge City, even Kansas City making a run at some triple digits there all the way through Monday. Conversely, in the Northeast, this is really nice. It's a nice little setup this time of year, especially after what we've been through. Low 80s, some upper 70s here or there. That's tomorrow, Saturday. And again, the thing that makes the big difference, you know, these are normal temperatures for this time of year. They may go a little bit below average by next week, but this is it. This is why it felt so comfortable. Look at this. The dew points. Oh, yes. Seeing that gray color is just heaven in July. Look at that. And it kind of stays that way for the next little bit. Next time we get more moisture into the picture probably isn't until about the early to middle part of next week. So while everybody's cooking in the middle part of the country, things will be quite enjoyable up here in the great Northeast. All right, here's another incredible find by Chris. Look at this tornado. This was in Wisconsin on Tuesday. Remember those little tiny thunderstorms that produce tornadoes? It's one of the coolest videos of a tornado that I think I've ever seen. If you stick with us after the break, I'm going to do my best to break it down. I don't know that I've ever seen one like this before, but we're going to talk about it. Weather nerds.
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1: Fox Weather is your severe weather HQ. We had some tiny little thunderstorms in Wisconsin on Tuesday night that actually ended up producing some tornadoes. It's not something you see every day. And when I was looking at it on radar, I'm like, what the heck is going on here? I don't think I've ever seen something like this. Look at these tiny little storms. Now, if you recall on this day, this was on Monday. This was a big day of severe weather, but the bullseye was really going to be on Wisconsin. And then, you know, it was starting to get closer to sundown, and it wasn't looking like there were going to be many storms. And then this little tiny batch of, I don't know, four, five, six little tiny, tiny storms here formed. I mean, if you would look at them from the side, it almost looked like a fair weather cumulus, but the tornado reports started coming in, and there were actually a couple of decent-sized track-length tornadoes that formed out of these storms. We just got our hands on this incredible video that was taken in Tigerton, Wisconsin. It's a little bit northwest of Green Bay. Let's roll it with the sound.
2: Right up above us, Ann.
3: Yep, right here. See it rotating?
2: Yep. All right, we need a gal and probably get it called in.
3: There it is. Tail end of the tornado. See it?
2: Yeah.
1: Look at that.
3: Go, go, go.
2: Get in the car.
1: Yeah, time to get in the car there. I mean, what am I even looking at there? That's unbelievable.
4: It almost looked like it decided to turn toward them.
1: Yeah.
4: I'm going this way now.
1: I'm honestly trying to figure out what I'm looking at in so many different ways because, you know, I think it's fair to assume that it was connected to whatever rotation was going on up above their heads. I mean, we know the history of the storm system. We know that these storms are producing tornadoes. But look at that. I mean, you can see, like, clear skies, like, halfway to the horizon because these storms weren't that tall. They were, like, 20 to 30,000 feet tall at most. And then all of a sudden you look down on the ground there. Now, the first thing that comes to mind when I see that is I feel like it kind of looks like a suction vortex from, you know, like a smaller piece of a bigger tornado. Sometimes with a very big tornado, you can get these small little suction vortices that happen within them, where some research is showing that some of the strongest wind in tornadoes that does the worst damage actually comes from those little suction vortices. But let me just, you know, I'm going to try to do this in slow motion a little bit here. First off, there's no condensation funnel, which is interesting in and of itself. Now, you don't have to have a condensation funnel to have a tornado, obviously. I'm just curious, what am I seeing there? Like, what is being picked up? Is that dirt from the ground? This ended up being rated an EFU tornado, meaning unknown, because it didn't hit anything where the Weather Service could go in and say, okay, what kind of structure did it hit, and then figure out how strong it was. So it's basically an acknowledgement that there was the tornado, but we don't know exactly how strong the wind was in it.
4: There might be some ground scouring there.
1: Well, that's what I was looking for, because when I saw how violent that was, I was like, okay, this has to be like leaving a trail of, you know, something that looks like mud in there, right? But I don't know that I'm seeing that, because it gets closer to the camera and then out behind it. I mean, apart from some grass being knocked down, I'm also not seeing a lot of grass being kicked up into it.
4: Yeah.
1: So as this is the thing that I'm having trouble resolving. It's like, as violent as it is, why am I not seeing the ground getting kicked up? Now, I also think that this is a good learning experience, because when we talk about these high-end tornadoes, EF4, EF5, sometimes in the damage report, you'll see something like there was significant ground scouring, which means like huge chunks of earth are taken out. You know, it just looks like an excavator has been through a place, and just the wind can be strong enough to do that. So that should put it in perspective. You know, when you look at something like this that appears to be so incredibly violent, and it is, even that's not causing significant ground scouring. So there's levels to this. I mean, it really is fascinating how strong some of these high-end tornadoes can get. Anyway, yeah, I wanted to share that with you guys because I just can't get enough of this video. I mean, just, I've seen videos before of like a bigger tornado and then one of these forms like on the outer edge of it, and it comes, they can move so fast. And I feel like sometimes these things can flip cars and stuff like that. Do you think that would have flipped the car, Chris?
4: No.
1: I don't think so either.
4: I don't think so.
1: Probably not quite strong enough, but certainly a fascinating video either way. And by the way, just to give you some perspective here on how small these cells actually were, look at this. Okay, this was the day that we had on Monday. Here's what a regular thunderstorm looks like from above. All right, now pay attention to these guys here in the middle of Wisconsin. We're going to go forward in time, forward in time, forward in time. Yeah, they're there. You can see some, I guess, mini anvil clouds. There was somebody that had a really great name for this. Tornadic power showers.
4: Yeah.
1: I like that. I wish I could credit that. I forgot who tweeted it, but it's somebody on social media. Look at that. Just tiny little storms and then that super violent little drill bit at the surface. All right, we move on. We got some more severe weather in the forecast coming up, not only by the end of this week, tomorrow. It's going to be up in the northern tier, parts of the Dakotas and Minnesota. We also have a chance for some severe storms Sunday into Monday. And that's going to be the next system that comes in. Now, all this stuff that I'm seeing, these areas that are in red here, Minneapolis, Milwaukee, Chicago, Detroit, this is all super normal for this time of year. And that's why, you know, if you remember back in March when we were having those outbreaks up in the upper Midwest, I was like, every time I was saying, wow, this is crazy to see that this early in the year. So this is like typical summer severe weather. Could we see a couple of tornadoes? It's possible. You got that big dip in the jet stream. I think these are going to be somewhat ridge riding storms to some degree. The big ridge that sits up over the northern part of the country. Sometimes you get these waves of energy that just ride along the ridge. Now, remember, underneath the ridge itself, the air is sinking. So you don't get any rising air, which you need to get storms and all that kind of stuff. But yeah, a couple little rounds of energy coming through. And this pattern will probably persist into like the middle part of next week. This is Sunday morning. You can see a little area of low pressure developing on the north side of the ridge. There's going to be a lot of storm energy out here. Remember, you still got the corn sweat going, so you've got big time dew points. That plays into this. And then, yeah, we may see a pretty active pattern develop. In fact, I'm confident we're going to see an active pattern develop up in the northeast, too, by the middle part of next week. And we could see some severe weather there, too. All right, I think that's enough on that. We gave people kind of the idea of where the storms are going to be. Early heads up, Hawaii, you've probably heard that there is a storm. There's a hurricane that's off to your east, and it is headed toward Hawaii. Now, do I think that we're going to have a hurricane landfalling in Hawaii? No. Do I think we're going to have a tropical storm landfalling in Hawaii? I think that's unlikely. And there are a couple of reasons for that. Here is the storm. It's called Hurricane Fausto. Here's Hawaii. Let's zoom in on the hurricane a little bit because I kind of want to see what it looks like up close. Yeah, it's got a pretty nice eye on it. You can actually see a little bit earlier on in that loop, almost down to the ocean there a little bit. Maybe some of those little mesovortices that are in the on the periphery of the eye. Cool satellite shot there. Now, if you live in Hawaii and you look at the forecast cone here, this is probably very concerning, okay? I want to unconcern you a little bit with this storm. I'm not saying it's not going to have any impacts, but usually it's very difficult to get a storm to maintain significant strength as it's approaching Hawaii from the east. And this is the reason. The sea surface temperatures go down so quickly as, you know, the storms approach. Like a lot of the times what will happen is the storm will form somewhere down here over warm water, and then it approaches Hawaii, it gets into some of that, it gets over some of that cooler water, and it dies down. So let me just give you an example of this. I threw this together real quick. I've got the sea surface temperatures overlaid with the forecast radar here, you see? This is the European model. And look at this. So I'll zoom in on it so you can see. As soon as this thing starts to get over the cooler water, loses strength. So will we get some rain around the area by Wednesday or so? Yeah, I think that's a pretty good possibility, a likelihood, in fact. But yeah, this is the GFS model. Same idea. It goes from being a well-put-together storm to just kind of a kink in the flow, wave of moisture that comes in. I pulled a couple of historical tracks, and oh, for some reason this isn't showing up. Well, this was Hurricane Iniki, which was back in 1992, and what it did was it came in from the east and eventually approached from the south. Okay, so that was the track of Iniki. Historically, long story short, if you're going to have a big, impactful tropical storm or hurricane, It's usually coming from the south, not from the east. We got, let's see if Lane shows up. Yeah, for some reason on this Maxbox, it's having a
5: weird bug.
1: Yeah, fair enough. It's a weird little bug in the system, but Lane came in like this. Luckily, I know the track, so I'm just going to draw it in. And then there was a weird one, Isel, which was back in 2014, which actually did come in from the east, and it maintained tropical storm strength, which is a very rare thing to see. So, again, it's not something I would worry too much about, but I wanted to just mention it real quick because, yeah, that's a little bit of a concerning look, right, when you look off toward the east and you see this big hurricane and it's forecast ahead toward the islands. Now, we'll monitor this. I'm not going to completely poo-poo it. We have seen weird things happen before. Sometimes there are more things in play than just the sea surface temperatures. So I don't think it's completely off the table that we could have something close to a tropical storm. But most likely scenario is that that does not happen. Okay, guys, coming up after the break, we are going to take a look at Bertha, kind of a recap of Bertha. It's been a weird storm. In fact, before we go to break, I'll show you a little satellite imagery of it. We just looked at that big, beautiful hurricane that's out in the Pacific. Kind of satellite eye candy. This is, I guess, the opposite of eye candy on satellite. It's a big mess. It is kind of cool to be able to see the spin, which eventually, by the way, did kick up a few thunderstorms around Houston, but it's not a tropical storm anymore, and the impacts are gradually going down and down. We finally got some rain from the storm. That was in East Texas. Not going to make it too much farther toward the west. We'll do a Bertha recap, and we got to talk about a flooding risk in parts of the eastern U.S. That's coming up in just a sec. Stick with us.

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3: Hey, welcome into Fox Weather at Night. I'm meteorologist Ari Sarsalari, and you're looking at some video out of Galveston, Texas from earlier on Thursday where, yeah, there was a tropical storm that was making landfall in East Texas. Tropical Storm Bertha. It's not a tropical storm anymore, and it was not a very memorable one either. I mean, you can see all the people out at the beach. Obviously, the rip currents, pretty big deal, so pretty dangerous conditions out there, at least for a while on Thursday, but Bertha has breathed its last breath, just about, at least as a tropical storm. It's over. Still got some rain that's falling a little bit around the Houston area that'll gradually kind of move inland a little bit from east to west. And that's a little bit of a different impact than we saw, yesterday on Wednesday. So this was yesterday. This was Wednesday. Remember, we had the landfall in southeastern Louisiana. And yeah, we had some pretty gusty wind. We had two spots that recorded actual tropical storm conditions, which was one station in New Orleans. That means sustained wind of 39 miles per hour or more. And then Pensacola Beach also had that briefly yesterday morning, by the way. I don't believe I've seen any tropical storm conditions that have been recorded in Texas. I'm open to being wrong on that, but I just haven't seen any yet. It's been a little bit on the gusty side. What a weird storm. Look at this thing. So this was the visible satellite through the day on Thursday. That's the center, if you can believe it. That's the center. Normally, when you're looking at a tropical system, you know, your eyes go to the big thunderstorm clouds, and usually somewhere underneath there, that's where the center is. But this was a very unique storm throughout its entire life. Now, interestingly enough, you know, we've been talking smack about it for the last couple of days because nothing was forming around the center. All the thunderstorms are on the southeast side. Well, right as it made landfall, look at this. We got a pretty decent thunderstorm that actually sparked a flash flood warning on the south side of Houston. It formed right on the south side of that circulation. But as has been the case, and of course it's inland now, so that makes a difference too, not really going to end up wrapping around the center. And it's kind of a moot point to talk about that after it's not over water anymore. But how about this? I put these graphics together, so I'm going to use them. Gosh darn it. Little recap of the visible satellite imagery from Bertha. This was on Sunday. It was already looking like kind of an ugly storm. Look at all the dry air that was on both sides. By the way, some of this dry air from the south side actually made it into Florida, so it made it feel a lot more comfortable. I'm going to break that down after the break with a meteorologist from Orlando. So then here was Monday. You just saw Sunday. Here was Monday. Wasn't moving very much. It was just cranking, but still had the same idea. It was this exposed center. And there was some more uncertainty at this point, right? Is this thing going to get its act together? I mean, you know, most of the guidance, which ended up being correct, was really showing how much of an impact this wind shear was having on the storm, meaning upper levels of the atmosphere, this wind was screaming out of the northeast, which was pushing all these thunderstorms down to the south side of the actual surface circulation. And so tropical systems don't like that. It's like putting a storm through a paper shredder. And that's exactly what happened with Bertha. And, you know, that's good. We didn't end up with really any major significant impacts. I saw some storm chasers on social media that were helping people get their cars out of some sand. So I guess there was a little bit of inundation in some spots, very isolated spots along the surface, the really low-lying areas out there. And again, here was yesterday, and then you see where it was at today. So from here on out, let me run you through the Fox weather model. Let's see what happens here. Let's see if anything has changed on the new run of the model. Yeah, the lion's share of rain kind of between Corpus Christi and just west of Houston, and the general trend is that that fizzles out. Now, at one point earlier in the week, you know, it's always a thing that you have to watch with these storms is where does the moisture end up? And I remember how much flooding we had out here in Hill Country last week, and so I'm just glad to see that this is not the correct type of setup in order to make rain out of some of that moisture. It's going to lose a lot of its strength as it moves toward the west. Now, interestingly enough, some of that moisture, even though not a huge amount of it is going to make it into Hill Country in Texas, some of it got sucked up into this front.

0: There's a big old boundary, a big old frontal system here. It's been dumping a lot of rain over the last couple of days. It did dump some rain up in West Virginia, which was something that caused deadly flooding up in the northern part of the state. And luckily, as it's gotten farther down toward the south, it's kind of underperformed a little bit. We've had some flash flood warnings here and there, a couple of reports of flash flooding. We had Brandy Campbell standing by in Norfolk, you know, to cover any significant flooding in case it happened. And really, she ended up giving us a really nice recap of Bertha because she was in it in Louisiana as it was happening yesterday.
1: Well, we're taking you to the Mid-Atlantic, where Tropical Storm Bertha's moisture is making some indirect impacts as it interacts with a cold front. Now, before Bertha's moisture even got here, cold front was causing some devastation over in West Virginia. So we'll take it there first, showing impacts there. They had some devastating flooding that started on Tuesday, storms dumped more than 7 inches of rain in as little as 2 hours. That triggered widespread flooding. Some streams and rivers reached record and historic crests. Our very own Ian Oliver spoke with the governor of West Virginia, who confirmed live on Fox Weather that 2 people were killed in the flooding there. And now that same front is interacting with some of Tropical Storm's Bertha's moisture. Now, here in the Carolinas, we can take a look over at Rodanthe. A live camera there showing what the conditions are looking like at the moment, but they've been getting pounded with rain there throughout the day and lightening up at some points. But it's there where they are under a level 2 out of 4 risk for flash flooding, and that really goes for the Carolinas in general as we go into the weekend. We have footage out of Elkin, North Carolina as well, showing that heavy rain. You can hear it. The person who shot this video said at one point, "We'll take every single drop of it." And that's because that region has been dealing with severe drought, with parts of the state in exceptional drought, which is the highest level. But that also means the hard, dry ground cannot absorb the heavy rain very quickly, which would in turn increase the risk of flash flooding. Now, I want to take a look back at Tropical Storm Bertha in general. The storm made landfall Thursday in St. Bernard Parish in Louisiana at 2 p.m. Central Time. Around that time, the governor had a press conference saying the forecast was extremely encouraging. Bertha did not produce the damaging wind or rain that could have been possible. But look, they didn't go without any impacts. You can see there was some street flooding. We had coastal flood warnings across much of the Gulf Coast from Alabama through Louisiana. And on the lakefront, Lake Pontchartrain, that's one spot that was expecting water rise. They had some pretty impressive waves on the lakefront. It was drawing crowds at one point. I also want to bring you guys over to Biloxi, Mississippi. That's a location where we went live from yesterday. One thing we noticed, beachfront business moving their gazebo and other equipment toward the seawall because water was just pushing further up the beach during that coastal flood warning. So just trying to protect their property. Winds, they gusted nearly 40 miles per hour there. And again, we saw the water rise along the shore impacting in that way. But one thing we did not see was heavy, consistent rain. We had showers coming throughout the day, something that locals are very grateful for because they dealt with heavy rain last month with the remnants of Tropical Storm Arthur, the first one of the season. Now, of course, I had to touch base with the locals. One woman shared just her concerns for the season overall and her family's prep. Take a listen.
2: Well, it's just the beginning, so I really start to get nervous the hotter it gets. You know, August, September is usually when it seems that the bigger storms turn up. I'm hoping this is it, though.
1: For now, here in Norfolk, Virginia, I am Brandy Campbell. Back to you in the studio.
0: All right. Check out this incredible display of clouds. Santa Cruz, California, on Tuesday. There's an account on Threads. Sawdust imagery. He posted this, and this thing's been going viral. And there are a lot of people that I think are kind of mislabeling these clouds. I have never seen these in person. It's absolutely wild. It looks like Medusa's up there in the sky or something like that. So there's a combination of like 2 different cloud types that are going on here, I think. It's kind of a mixture of apspiratus clouds and lenticular clouds, which happen to be 2 of the coolest looking types of clouds that you'll ever see. Let me remind myself of the name It is. Do you remember it, Chris? Yeah. I'm going to call them eyebrow clouds because that's like the common name for them.
3: It's supercilium.
0: Supercilium cloud.
3: Is what they called it.
0: Okay. So again, this was near Santa Cruz. This was on Tuesday. So here's what's going on with that. And by the way, I've been trying to find these on visible satellite. I don't think the resolution is high enough on the satellite here to be able to see this. And I believe this was close to sundown, right? He said it was sundown?
3: Yeah.
0: So we're sure it's not sunrise. Let me just double check in case. I'm going to take this all the way back to sunrise and just see if anything is visible there. No. Yeah, I don't think. Yeah,
3: it might be.
0: You think so?
3: Like, it's probably in the very low layer.
0: Yeah.
3: Like, it's all practically fog.
0: It is. Maybe it's this stuff over here, Chris.
3: Yeah, that's possible.
0: It's possible, but
3: like
0: then
3: little lines offshore.
0: Yeah, that's late in the day as the sun's going down, so we can't see it. Okay, so let me take the satellite off of this, and I'll just explain the clouds. I mean, I couldn't find them on satellite, but I'll explain what's going on. So you got a mountain. I don't know exactly which mountain this formed on, but I'm going to use this mountain range as a teaching tool, I suppose. Okay, so let's say you have a wave in the atmosphere that comes in. Let me take the labels off this, too. I know that's a little distracting. You get a wave that comes in one direction, goes up the mountain, and then it creates, like, these waves on the other side. And usually what you'll see at the top of one of those waves is a lenticular cloud. That's the one that kind of looks like a hat. And so what I think is happening here is there's a lot of turbulence in the atmosphere, and when you get these lenticular clouds that form in this particular case, just because of the way that the atmosphere is behaving, they're interacting with themselves to some degree, I believe. This is my theory. So there's your mountain wave. You get the lenticular cloud that forms, but there's so much turbulence in the atmosphere that it just starts to, like, interact with itself. These don't usually last long, okay? I know that. And they look like eyebrows, so we call them an eyebrow cloud. Now, the reason that it has that, here, come back out to me super quick. I know we got to go to break in a sec. The reason why it has that weird look to it, that's something you normally see with Aspiratus clouds, which are within a deck of stratus clouds. That's when you look up at the full deck of clouds and it's got all these undulations in it. Picture like one lenticular cloud comes into the atmosphere that's creating Aspiratus clouds, and you end up with that.
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0: This is the sound of Claire cooking dinner at home. And that's the sound of a fraud alert from Wells Fargo flagging a charge for a pricey restaurant in Paris. Considering Claire isn't in Paris right now, that seemed odd to the bank and to Claire. Two taps later, Claire says nope to the charge and Wells Fargo is on the case. However you make money work, Wells Fargo can work with that.
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3: All right, welcome back to Fox Weather at Night. There's some video out of Dauphin Island, Alabama. And yes, overall, it was kind of an anticlimactic tropical storm. I'm talking about Bertha, which, by the way, no longer a tropical storm. But I'll say Dauphin Island, some of those spots down along the Gulf Coast did get some really gusty winds. It's nothing you guys haven't seen before. Had some gusts over 50, especially along the Florida Panhandle. Speaking of Florida, I want to bring in good friend of mine, great meteorologist from down in Orlando, Florida. Used to do TV for a while, Amy, but now you're kind of out of the business and more of an observer. And yeah, I mean, you guys are just crushing it down there. So, Amy, you were telling me, we were texting earlier, you said that Bertha had some indirect effects on Florida, and you were saying that it actually made it more comfortable. I'm curious about this because when I see low pressure to the west of Florida, I'm thinking with the counterclockwise flow that's bringing in air out of the south, wouldn't that make it more uncomfortable?
4: Right. You'd think, right? And we were actually hoping that we would get the direct impacts here as far as just some rain, because it has been very dry here. Despite the fact that it's summertime in Central Florida, we have not gotten the rain that we really need. So yeah, there's the drought monitor. You can see we've got some extreme areas, some severe areas, some moderate areas, a lot of places that still need rain across not just Central Florida, but North Florida and South Florida as well. So we were hoping for some rain from this, and instead, what happened was, because Bertha formed west of the state, and yes, the circulation from the south came north, there was this little pocket of dry air that was to the south that it kind of tapped into, and that pulled it right up the peninsula of Florida. We also had a little bit of Saharan dust. I'm sure you guys have talked about it. You've heard about all that dust that comes from Africa across the Atlantic Ocean during hurricane season, and it has impacts on us in Florida. So we were dealing with a little bit of that as well. So the combination of the two things just kind of dragged just enough of that dry air in here that it limited our rain, but also, more importantly, dropped our dew points. And, you know, in the summertime in Central Florida, our dew points, mid to upper 70s, around 80 even. Yeah. A couple of weeks ago, we had 80, which, you know, the weather nerds who are watching know that when you get dew points in the upper 70s to around 80, it is just sweltering, hot, miserable, no fun.
3: Yeah, it's air you can wear. I'm sorry, I didn't mean to cut you off there. We got a little bit of a delay, but I'm looking at the water vapor imagery here. So which pocket of dry air are you talking about? What was the time frame that you're mentioning? Because when I look at this, the thing that always stuck out to me was this big thing of dry air that was coming in on the north side of it. I think that was, along with the wind shear, was kind of playing into why it looked like such a kind of a measly storm. But yeah, I guess you can see some more dry air coming up there early in the week, right?
4: Yes, it wasn't until it started to pull just a little bit to the west and away from our west coast. Okay. That's where it was. So it was kind of late on Monday, but we really started to feel the lower dew points Tuesday afternoon, Wednesday, and Thursday. We still today at 2 o'clock this afternoon, our dew point was at 68 in Orlando. So yes, if you're in Phoenix, you're thinking that's horrible and it's super humid. But for us in Central Florida in the middle of July, 68 feels a lot more comfortable. Yes, it's still hot. It still hit 95, 96. The sun is still intense, but with less humidity, it's just, you know, the heat index is 100 instead of 110 or 115.
3: Yeah, and I'm looking at this over the next couple of days. We pulled up the heat index forecast here. And so that dryer kind of still around? Like, are you still feeling the effects of it?
4: Oh, yes, today, but gradually as we get into the weekend, it's all going to change. The PWATs, I heard you mention the PWATs at the top of the hour. Our precipitable water is headed up. And so, yeah, our heat index, once we get to Sunday, Monday, and into next week, it's going to start moving back up again.
3: All right, here you go. You said PWAT. I'm going to pull it up. See, I've been trying to, like, make it such that I can pull up whatever I want in real time. And it's been it's been an arduous process, but we're actually we're hitting the bullseye here with everything that you're talking about. Yeah, look at that. A lot of moisture comes back into the picture, especially in the next week. Back to regular Florida pretty soon. All right.
4: Yes. And not only the humidity, but also we've got more rain coming back in too. We've had very limited rain, which is why the temperatures climb so much. But also when the rain starts moving back in, hopefully we can get caught back up because we are way behind.
3: Well, speaking of the rain, I mean, I'm sure you've been following the whole El Nino situation. And as I understand it, you know, obviously with El Nino, it has so many different effects on different parts of the planet, different parts of the country too. And I can't remember who we were talking. I think it was Noah. Noah Berggren over at Fox 35 in Orlando. I'm sure you know him. When we have an El Nino going on, like fall and winter tend to be more wet down in Florida. And then that, do we also get a higher chance for tornadoes?
4: Yes, depending on when it is. But yes, in like the winter time for sure. And in the spring. But obviously hurricane season, we love El Nino here because it limits our hurricane development.
3: Yeah. So I actually just found this graphic deep in the archives here. It's a really nice little comparison between La Nina and El Nino years. So, you know, maybe you can go through this with me a little bit. And like La Nina, the first thing that you notice, obviously, a lot more lines. So these are all like the historical storms that we see during a La Nina year. And then here is El Nino. Now, the one thing I also noticed that really sticks out to me, it's like La Nina, you see a lot more action coming from the MDR, the main development region. And then when you get into an El Nino year, that seems to be, at least in general, a lot quieter. So you've, you know, forecasted weather down in Florida during plenty of La Ninas, plenty of El Ninos. What is it typically like for Florida? Where do you see most of your action from? Where are you most worried about? The Gulf off the southeast coast? Is it MDR? Is it the Caribbean?
4: Yeah, you know, it depends on the month because they come from all over. We're surrounded by water on three sides. So we get them from the Gulf. We get them from the Atlantic. They come up from the Caribbean. So the thing about El Nino that I do want to point out is all those red lines that you have on that graphic.
3: Yep.
4: There are lots of red lines still. It's always important to remember that just because we have fewer hurricanes, it doesn't mean we don't have any. And in fact, we have had significant hurricanes during El Nino years in Central Florida. We had South Florida Hurricane Andrew, of course, in 1992. That was an El Nino year. And then more recently, we've had other landfalls that have been pretty devastating in the state too. And they were also during El Nino years. So we always say, yeah, it's super interesting. There's less storms. We love that. But it only takes one. I know it's a cliche. We say it all the time, but it's so important to remember that obviously we can't let our guard down because it only takes one.
3: Yeah, I mean, it's totally true. And honestly, I kind of feel like with Bertha, if we didn't have all that wind shear around, one thing I've learned in my career is never sleep on the warm Gulf sea surface temperatures. You know, you can, I'm sure you know, it's like as a meteorologist, you can get really caught up in like, okay, there's a little bit of shear that it's going to run into or like maybe not quite as much moisture. But at the end of the day, when the sea surface is cooking, these storms can really do some weird things. So, yeah, just a couple of analog years here that I have. There have been some pretty significant storms. These are analog years, meaning years in the past that are meteorologically similar to what we're dealing with this year. So it's not perfect. It just kind of gives you an idea that, like, things can still happen. Okay, last year you went viral because you did the thing that you tell people as a meteorologist not to do ever. You went outside and filmed a tornado as it was going on in your backyard. Let us play the video here real quick, and then we're going to talk about it.
4: Okay.
3: Wow.
4: And my commentary.
3: Yeah.
4: Yeah, so that's the screen enclosure, which I thought was the roof originally, but then my husband quickly pointed out that, yeah, that's the screen enclosure, but that was on our backyard, and it flipped over the roof of the house and ended up in the front yard. Shockingly, though, as you can see, did not take down that little fence, knocked the chairs over, but it was an EF0, and probably when it was by our house, it was, you know, right there, it was probably more of a downburst than actual twisting tornado. However, you know, quarter of a mile before my house, the neighbors across the street, it was an EF2.
3: Okay.
4: And their house is gone, right? So, their roof is completely gone and their house is demolished.
3: Okay. I was surprised that we had like some graphics on this tornado. I looked in the archives here in our database and I found this one. It said EF2. Was this the one, Longwood, Florida?
4: Yes. Yes.
3: Okay.
4: So it bounces. You know, our tornadoes here are so different than the ones that you typically think of when you think of Tornado Alley, or you see those giant, like in the movie Twisters, you see those giant things. We don't have those here. We rarely get an F3 or an F2. Usually it's an F0 or an F1. They're very small little spin-ups that are rain wrapped, so they're difficult to see, and they just jump down. And then they bounce back up in the cloud. And then a little bit later, they bounce back down, and then they bounce back up in the cloud. So that's kind of what was happening when you look at this one. It just kind of skipped along that line of for several miles and did damage in some spots, and then moved along and did damage in other spots. So obviously we were very fortunate that this was all that happened, but it was still took down a bunch of trees, and there were several houses that were
3: You know usually what's going on with a situation when there's a tornado going on as a meteorologist, right? You're always in the radar right away. You're like, oh, wow, there's maybe something coming. And you also have seen lots of videos of tornadoes, so you know how quickly it can go from zero to just crazy. Was there any point while you were taking this video that you were like, eek, we're starting to get to the point where I need to get inside, or were you committed to the video?
4: I would say a little of both. Yes, my first instinct was I need to get video because that's my job.
3: Yeah.
4: But at the same time, I also know where is the safest part of my house. I knew where the tornado was coming from, which direction. So I wasn't going to go out the back of my house because I knew that's where the tornado was coming from.
3: Important
4: so
3: info.
4: The house was between me, it's brick. I was surrounded by bricks on all sides. So I did feel like I was safe. Sure, things can go wrong. Sure, you know, even trained spotters do get hurt and make poor decisions. But I really felt like in this instance, I was okay. There was one point when the lanai first came over the roof that I sort of backed up a little bit and thought, and my husband was like, he was standing right behind me and he opened the door and he was like, oh, you need to get inside.
3: That's
4: he was
3: too
4: more
3: much.
4: Nervous than I was.
3: I mean, if I'm being completely honest, I am a little bit jealous and I cannot say that I wouldn't be doing the exact same thing. Of course, making sure my family was inside, probably. I'll just show them the video later. But man, that is just some crazy video. I remember when it came out, I'm like, well, that's my friend. Oh my God, she got the video back there. Amy, we got to run to break here in a sec. Thanks a lot for coming on. We'll have you back on again. I'm assembling an army of people from across the nation that we can go to that are experts on their region. And you're just fantastic. Amy Sweezy over there from Florida. We'll see you back here next time.
4: I love it. Thank you. Thank you, Aria. Great to see you.
3: All right. Coming up after the break, check this out. Woo, those are what we call pileus clouds, which usually form on thunderstorms. Now, that is a thunderstorm that it's forming on, but the thunderstorm formed because of a huge wildfire that's going on in Western Canada. We're going to break.

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1: All right, welcome back to Fox Weather at Night. Check out this incredible, incredible video. Chris has been working on this one for a couple of days, and we finally got clearance for it. This is it's an incredible display. What you have is a big fire that's going on down at the surface. Western Canada, British Columbia. It's a little bit east of Vancouver, and honestly, I think this video is being shot from around the Vancouver area, correct, Chris?
2: Yeah, just north of Vancouver.
1: Okay,
2: very far away.
1: I'm going to find out exactly how far away in just a second. We'll look at the satellite and everything, but what do you notice about that? I mean, well, first off, some big old bubbly clouds. That's the pyrocumulus, meaning the heat from the fire and the energy from the fire is actually creating its own thunderstorm. So it's basically a thunderstorm that you're seeing. And then on top of that, you've got these really cool looking clouds. It's a type of lenticular cloud called a pileus cloud. Okay, I've got a still of this here, Chris. You want to come out to Max? So the idea here is, like, you don't always see a pileus cloud with a thunderstorm. This is an extreme display of some pileus clouds here.
2: It looks like a nuclear explosion.
1: It really does. I mean, honestly, this is nuts. Let me see. I've got another picture of it over here. Yeah, this is a little better to explain. So what you're seeing at the top here, that's the top of the thunderstorm, okay? That's what we call an overshooting top, and that is the top of the updraft. Once the updraft hits the stratosphere, the air starts to get warmer up there, so it can't rise anymore. So generally, in the lower levels of the atmosphere, the troposphere is what we call it. That's where all the weather happens. The air is getting colder and colder as you go up, and then all of a sudden it hits the stratosphere, and the air will start to get warmer as it goes up. Now remember, warm air rises. Got to have warm air below cool air in order to have this rising air in the first place. So once the relatively cooler air hits the warm air, it stops. And so there's your updraft, and then it kind of spills out like this to some degree. Now, parts of the updraft are also kind of getting out to the side of the cloud a little bit. But the thing that is unique when you see a pileus cloud is that means that there's actually a pretty decent amount of moisture up in the upper levels of the atmosphere. So, you know, you're getting this air that's transported from the surface. It's cooling as it gets higher and higher up. And then if the dew point is high enough, so remember, when the temperature and dew point are the same, you get moisture that comes out, like clouds, rain, sometimes a pileus cloud like this. Temperature can never get below the dew point, all right? So this air is rising, and it's cooling. So here's the air temperature. It's rising, and it's cooling, and it's cooling. And it just so happens, because there's enough moisture in the upper levels of the atmosphere, the dew point's up here, that when it reaches that level of the atmosphere, it condenses. It's like a sponge that can't handle holding any more water. So just a really cool display here that you really don't get to see very often. I mean, these are kind of cool. Like, anytime you see a thunderstorm from far away, usually the size of the pileus cloud is like that size or something, you know? It's like a little cap cloud, we also call it. But this is just an extreme display. So out to the visible satellite we go. I'm going to start here back on Tuesday. Here's where the complex of fires is. And this is when things were getting started. You can actually see the fires, if I'm not mistaken, starting on Tuesday. They may have been smoldering a little bit before this, but there you go, right there. I was doing some math on this and researching it earlier. There are three large fires in that area, southwest of Merritt, where the total acreage combined between them is about 70,000 or so. So it's a pretty big complex of fires. You can see another one up here, actually, which is a separate one. So how far east of Vancouver are we? Let's see. Let me get the old ruler out. And so this is about 90 miles away from Vancouver. So that picture you're seeing taken right there, it's from around 90 miles away. So this was what the fires looked like on Tuesday. Here's what they looked like yesterday. The pictures and video, they were taken on Tuesday. Let me actually go back to this because I want to zoom in on it. Because honestly, I don't think I've ever been able to see a pileus cloud on satellite, right? Okay, so in the beginning here, you have the fires creating smoke. You see this stuff here, kind of the light gray stuff? That's smoke. And then eventually you see some bubbly white stuff coming up in the middle of that. Those are the pyrocumulus clouds, or the thunderstorm that the fire itself has created. Now, I don't think you're going to be able to actually see you won't be able to see the pileus. It's not high enough resolution. But right at the top of that thing, That's the overshooting top that you're looking at down below me. Look at that. That's actually a really good example of the usual cap cloud. And even that one's pretty big. Lenticular cloud. It's of the lenticular variety. So I wanted to break that down for you guys. That was an awesome video. Thanks for grabbing that, Chris. We appreciate it. All right. Back to Bertha we go. Overall, not a super memorable tropical storm. It's not a tropical storm anymore, by the way. But it did have some impacts in Texas. We had some heavy rain over in Houston a little bit earlier. Galveston had some really gusty wind. Robert Ray was down in Galveston a little bit earlier. Here's what the situation was.
0: Tracking Tropical Storm Bertha all the way from Florida to here in the Texas coast. Galveston Island this morning looking pretty good. Not a lot of rain, just some sprinkles, and the waves not intense by any means, as residents and tourists were out enjoying fleeting moments this morning before the rain actually came in. And then, indeed, it did make its way. Made a little bit of a sloppy mess, but the most rain we've seen since this team has been tracking this all the way from Florida into Alabama, Mississippi, Louisiana, and now here. But let's talk about the origins of Bertha and what has occurred. It all started in South Central Florida and the Gulf of America. It formed there days ago, then made its way up into the Panhandle, and eventually, well, it got a little bit rowdy yesterday as it made its way into Dauphin Island. Well, that is a barrier island just outside of Mobile Bay, south of Mobile. We had wind gusts in the 40s and waves 9 to 12 feet, which made for some interesting moments, but nothing intense or catastrophic. That's a good thing. Some push of water, some roadways taking a little bit of flooding, but that all receded. So the first landfall yesterday at 2 p.m. Central, southeast of New Orleans and St. Bernard Parish as it made its way in. New Orleans, thankfully, did not take a whole lot of rain or winds. And then the system moved on overnight. And then a second landfall on Thursday afternoon, right at the border of Louisiana and Texas near Port Arthur. And this afternoon rains here on Galveston Island, just to the east of the big city of Houston. The system trekking over Houston with some rains, gusty winds on the shore, especially south of where we're at, they could see gusty winds in the 30s and the 40s, but nothing that's going to make any serious impacts for sure. Tropical storm warnings in play, and that's all going to change throughout the night. That will likely be downgraded to watches as the storm moves inland and tracks towards San Antonio and Hill Country. But to look at this as a whole, Tropical Storm Bertha, the second one of the year, second system or named storm of the year, you know, in a sense, kind of a get ready and prepare storm, just so we can see what happens for the rest of this tropical season. Whether we get a hurricane in the Gulf, unsure. Another tropical storm, that's not clear either. One thing we do know is that the impacts from this storm were not catastrophic, not very intense at all. And look, that's a really good thing. And in places like Galveston Island, which is so used to incredible storms like Hurricane Ike in 2008 that came in, caused so many issues. And we know the 1900 hurricane here that killed thousands of people, still the most deaths on record since they've been taken since 1850 from a hurricane. We were a little worried that this area might take so much rain from the effects of Bertha that there might be flooding in Galveston Island. It's known for that. But that did not occur. So we'll continue to monitor this as it moves inland. Hopefully, not a lot of rain falls in Hill Country, which, as we know, last week had incredible flash flooding. This incredible place, Galveston Island, historic and known for so many storms that have gone through. I'm Robert Ray, Fox Weather.
1: I'll switch gears from the tropics to talk about just the overall pattern, which is going to include a lot of extremely warm temperatures in the middle part of the country. And you've already noticed it up in the Northeast. It was a beautiful day up in New York City. And why did it feel so nice outside? Because the dew point was lower. And yes, it helps that the temperature wasn't terribly warm either compared to where we were at back around the holiday early in July. But look at this. This is the upper levels of the atmosphere. This always tells the whole story. All right, look at what we got coming up here. What's developing? We got a big ridge developing out over the west and the central plains. We've got a trough that's developing up in the northeast. Now, a lot of the times you'll get a big ridge and it will just scoot all the way across the country. In this case, it doesn't look like that's going to happen. This is kind of a lockdown pattern for, you know, at least a good chunk of next week. And so a couple different things that means. Obviously, really warm middle part of the country. And then it's going to be, I'm not going to say cool because of the time of year that we're in, but temperatures below average and a little bit of an active pattern that starts to develop in the northeast, especially by early on next week. So what kind of temperatures are we talking here? I think we can see some record highs on Saturday out in the plains. Look at this. Dodge City, Kansas, up in the triple digits. These are just temperatures, by the way. There's going to be some humidity around, so it'll feel warmer than this. Yeah, look at this. Lubbock, Amarillo, Dodge City, even Kansas City making a run at some triple digits there all the way through Monday. Conversely, in the northeast, this is really nice. It's a nice little setup this time of year, especially after what we've been through. Low 80s, some upper 70s here or there. That's tomorrow, Saturday. And again, the thing that makes the big difference, you know, these are normal temperatures for this time of year. They may go a little bit below average by next week, but this is it. This is why it felt so comfortable. Look at this. The dew points. Oh, yes. Seeing that gray color is just heaven in July. Look at that. And it kind of stays that way for the next little bit. Next time we get more moisture into the picture probably isn't until about the early to middle part of next week. So while everybody's cooking in the middle part of the country, things will be quite enjoyable up here in the great northeast. All right. Here's another incredible find by Chris. Look at this tornado. This was in Wisconsin on Tuesday. Remember those little tiny thunderstorms that produce tornadoes? This is one of the coolest videos of a tornado that I think I've ever seen. If you stick with us after the break, I'm going to do my best to break it down. I don't know that I've ever seen one like this before, but we're going to talk about it. Weather nerds, you know.

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1: Fox Weather is your severe weather HQ. We had some tiny little thunderstorms in Wisconsin on Tuesday night that actually ended up producing some tornadoes. It's not something you see every day. And when I was looking at it on radar, I'm like, what the heck is going on here? I don't think I've ever seen something like this. Look at these tiny little storms. Now, if you recall on this day, this was on Monday. This was a big day of severe weather, but the bullseye was really going to be on Wisconsin. And then, you know, it was starting to get closer to sundown, and it wasn't looking like there were going to be many storms. And then this little tiny batch of, I don't know, four, five, six little tiny, tiny storms here formed. I mean, if you look at them from the side, it almost looked like a fair weather cumulus, but the tornado reports started coming in, and there were actually a couple of decent-sized track-length tornadoes that formed out of these storms. We just got our hands on this incredible video that was taken in Tigerton, Wisconsin. It's a little bit northwest of Green Bay. Let's roll it with the sound.
2: Right up above us, Sam.
3: Yep, right here. See it rotating?
2: Yep. All right, we need to get out in front of their call there.
3: There it is. Tail end of the tornado. See it?
2: Yeah.
1: Look at that.
2: Get in the car.
1: Yeah, time to get in the car there.
3: A bucket!
1: I mean, what am I even looking at there? That's unbelievable.
4: It almost looked like it decided to turn toward them.
1: Yeah.
4: I'm going this way now.
1: I'm honestly trying to figure out what I'm looking at in so many different ways because, you know, I think it's fair to assume that it was connected to whatever rotation was going on up above their heads. I mean, we know the history of the storm system. We know that these storms are producing tornadoes. But look at that. I mean, you can see, like, clear skies, like, halfway to the horizon because these storms weren't that tall. They were, like, 20 to 30,000 feet tall at most. And then all of a sudden you look down on the ground there. Now, the first thing that comes to mind when I see that is I feel like it kind of looks like a suction vortex from, you know, like a smaller piece of a bigger tornado. Sometimes with a very big tornado, you can get these small little suction vortices that happen within them, where some research is showing that some of the strongest wind in tornadoes that does the worst damage actually comes from those little suction vortices. But let me just, you know, I'm going to try to do this in slow motion a little bit here. First off, there's no condensation funnel, which is interesting in and of itself. Now, you don't have to have a condensation funnel to have a tornado, obviously. I'm just curious, what am I seeing there? Like, what is being picked up? Is that dirt from the ground? This ended up being rated an EFU tornado, meaning unknown, because it didn't hit anything where the Weather Service could go in and say, okay, what kind of structure did it hit? And then figure out how strong it was. So it's basically an acknowledgement that there was the tornado, but we don't know exactly how strong the wind was in it.
4: There might be some ground scouring there.
1: Well, that's what I was looking for, because when I saw how violent that was, I was like, okay, this has to be like leaving a trail of, you know, something that looks like mud in there, right? But I don't know that I'm seeing that, because it gets closer to the camera and then out behind it. I mean, apart from some grass being knocked down, I'm also not seeing a lot of grass being kicked up into it.
4: Yeah.
1: So as this is the thing that I'm having trouble resolving. It's like, as violent as it is, why am I not seeing the ground getting kicked up? Now, I also think that this is a good learning experience, because when we talk about these high-end tornadoes, EF4, EF5, sometimes in the damage report, you'll see something like there was significant ground scouring, which means like huge chunks of earth are taken out. You know, it just looks like an excavator has been through a place, and just the wind can be strong enough to do that. So that should put it in perspective. You know, when you look at something like this that appears to be so incredibly violent, and it is, even that's not causing significant ground scouring. So there's levels to this. I mean, it really is fascinating how strong some of these high-end tornadoes can get. Anyway, yeah, I wanted to share that with you guys because I just can't get enough of this video. I mean, just I've seen videos before of like a bigger tornado and then one of these forms like on the outer edge of it, and it comes, they can move so fast. And I feel like sometimes these things can flip cars and stuff like that. Do you think that would have flipped the car, Chris?
4: No.
1: I don't think so either.
4: I don't think so.
1: Probably not quite strong enough, but certainly a fascinating video either way. And by the way, just to give you some perspective here on how small these cells actually were, look at this. Okay, this was the day that we had on Monday. Here's what a regular thunderstorm looks like from above. All right, now pay attention to these guys here in the middle of Wisconsin. We're going to go forward in time, forward in time, forward in time. Yeah, they're there. You can see some, I guess, mini anvil clouds. There was somebody that had a really great name for this. Tornadic power showers.
4: Yeah.
1: I like that. I wish I could credit that. I forgot who tweeted it, but it's somebody on social media. Look at that. Just tiny little storms and then that super violent little drill bit at the surface. All right, we move on. We got some more severe weather in the forecast coming up, not only by the end of this week, tomorrow. It's going to be up in the northern tier, parts of the Dakotas and Minnesota. We also have a chance for some severe storms Sunday into Monday, and that's going to be the next system that comes in. Now, all this stuff that I'm seeing, these areas that are in red here, Minneapolis, Milwaukee, Chicago, Detroit, this is all super normal for this time of year. And that's why, you know, if you remember back in March when we were having those outbreaks up in the upper Midwest, I was like, every time I was saying, wow, this is so crazy to see that this early in the year. So this is like typical summer severe weather. Could we see a couple of tornadoes? It's possible. You got that big dip in the jet stream. I think these are going to be somewhat ridge riding storms to some degree. The big ridge that sits up over the northern part of the country, sometimes you get these waves of energy that just ride along the ridge. Now, remember, underneath the ridge itself, the air is sinking, so you don't get any rising air, which you need to get storms and all that kind of stuff. But yeah, a couple little rounds of energy coming through, and this pattern will probably persist into like the middle part of next week. This is Sunday morning. You can see a little area of low pressure developing on the north side of the ridge. There's going to be a lot of storm energy out here. Remember, you still got the corn sweat going, so you've got big time dew points. That plays into this. And then, yeah, we may see a pretty active pattern develop. In fact, I'm confident we're going to see an active pattern develop up in the northeast, too, by the middle part of next week. And we could see some severe weather there, too. All right, I think that's enough on that. We gave people kind of the idea of where the storms are going to be. Early heads up, Hawaii, you've probably heard that there is a storm. There's a hurricane that's off to your east, and it is headed toward Hawaii. Now, do I think that we're going to have a hurricane landfalling in Hawaii? No. Do I think we're going to have a tropical storm landfalling in Hawaii? I think that's unlikely. And there are a couple of reasons for that. Here is the storm. It's called Hurricane Fausto. Here's Hawaii. Let's zoom in on the hurricane a little bit because I kind of want to see what it looks like up close. Yeah, it's got a pretty nice eye on it. You can actually see a little bit earlier on in that loop, almost down to the ocean there a little bit. Maybe some of those little mesovortices that are in the on the periphery of the eye. Cool satellite shot there. Now, if you live in Hawaii and you look at the forecast cone here, this is probably very concerning, okay? I want to unconcern you a little bit with this storm. I'm not saying it's not going to have any impacts, but usually it's very difficult to get a storm to maintain significant strength as it's approaching Hawaii from the east. And this is the reason. The sea surface temperatures go down so quickly as, you know, the storms approach. Like a lot of the times what will happen is the storm will form somewhere down here over warm water, and then it approaches Hawaii, it gets into some of that, it gets over some of that cooler water, and it dies down. So let me just give you an example of this. I threw this together real quick. I've got the sea surface temperatures overlaid with the forecast radar here, you see? This is the European model. And look at this. So I'll zoom in on it so you can see. As soon as this thing starts to get over the cooler water, loses strength. So will we get some rain around the area by Wednesday or so? Yeah, I think that's a pretty good possibility, a likelihood, in fact. But yeah, this is the GFS model. Same idea. It goes from being a well-put-together storm to just kind of a kink in the flow, wave of moisture that comes in. I pulled a couple of historical tracks, and for some reason this isn't showing up. Well, this was Hurricane Iniki, which was back in 1992, and what it did was it came in from the east and eventually approached from the south. Okay, so that was the track of Iniki. Historically, like, long story short, if you're going to have a big, impactful tropical storm or hurricane, It's usually coming from the south, not from the east. We got, let's see if Lane shows up. Yeah, for some reason on this Max box, it's having a
0: weird bug.
1: Yeah, fair enough. It's a weird little bug in the system, but Lane came in like this. Luckily, I know the track, so I'm just going to draw it in. And then there was a weird one, Isel, which was back in 2014, which actually did come in from the east, and it maintained tropical storm strength, which is a very rare thing to see. So, again, it's not something I would worry too much about, but I wanted to just mention it real quick because, yeah, that's a little bit of a concerning look, right? When you look off toward the east and you see this big hurricane and it's forecast ahead toward the islands. Now, we'll monitor this. I'm not going to completely poo-poo it. We have seen weird things happen before. Sometimes there are more things in play than just the sea surface temperatures. So I don't think it's completely off the table that we could have something close to a tropical storm. But most likely scenario is that that does not happen. Okay, guys, coming up after the break, we are going to take a look at Bertha, kind of a recap of Bertha. It's been a weird storm. In fact, before we go to break, I'll show you a little satellite imagery of it. We just looked at that big, beautiful hurricane that's out in the Pacific. Kind of satellite eye candy. This is, I guess, the opposite of eye candy on satellite. It's a big mess. It is kind of cool to be able to see the spin, which eventually, by the way, did kick up a few thunderstorms around Houston, but it's not a tropical storm anymore, and the impacts are gradually going down and down. We finally got some rain from the storm. That was in East Texas. Not going to make it too much farther toward the west. We'll do a Bertha recap, and we got to talk about a flooding risk in parts of the eastern U.S. That's coming up in just a sec. Stick with us.

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1: 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Considering Claire isn't in Paris right now, that seemed odd to the bank and to Claire. Two taps later, Claire says nope to the charge and Wells Fargo is on the case. However you make money work, Wells Fargo can work with that.
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0: 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And that's the sound of a fraud alert from Wells Fargo flagging a charge for a pricey restaurant in Paris. Considering Claire isn't in Paris right now, that seemed odd to the bank and to Claire. Two taps later, Claire says nope to the charge and Wells Fargo is on the case. However you make money work, Wells Fargo can work with that.
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3: Hey, welcome into Fox Weather at Night. I'm meteorologist Ari Sarsalari, and you're looking at some video out of Galveston, Texas from earlier on Thursday where, yeah, there was a tropical storm that was making landfall in East Texas. Tropical Storm Bertha. It's not a tropical storm anymore, and it was not a very memorable one either. I mean, you can see all the people out at the beach. Obviously, the rip currents, pretty big deal, so pretty dangerous conditions out there, at least for a while on Thursday. But Bertha has breathed its last breath, just about, at least as a tropical storm. It's over. Still got some rain that's falling a little bit around the Houston area that'll gradually kind of move inland a little bit from east to west. And that's a little bit of a different impact than we saw, yesterday on Wednesday. So this was yesterday. This was Wednesday. Remember, we had the landfall in southeastern Louisiana. And, yeah, we had some pretty gusty wind. We had two spots that recorded actual tropical storm conditions, which was one station in New Orleans. That means sustained wind of 39 miles per hour or more. And then Pensacola Beach also had that briefly yesterday morning, by the way. I don't believe I've seen any tropical storm conditions that have been recorded in Texas. I'm open to being wrong on that, but I just haven't seen any yet. It's been a little bit on the gusty side. What a weird storm. Look at this thing. So this was the visible satellite through the day on Thursday. That's the center, if you can believe it. That's the center. Normally, when you're looking at a tropical system, you know, your eyes go to the big thunderstorm clouds, and usually somewhere underneath there, that's where the center is. But this was a very unique storm throughout its entire life. Now, interestingly enough, you know, we'd been talking smack about it for the last couple of days because nothing was forming around the center. All the thunderstorms are on the southeast side. Well, right as it made landfall, look at this. We got a pretty decent thunderstorm that actually sparked a flash flood warning on the south side of Houston. It formed right on the south side of that circulation. But as has been the case, and of course it's inland now, so that makes a difference too, not really going to end up wrapping around the center. And it's kind of a moot point to talk about that after it's not over water anymore. But how about this? I put these graphics together, so I'm going to use them. Gosh darn it. Little recap of the visible satellite imagery from Bertha. This was on Sunday. It was already looking like kind of an ugly storm. Look at all the dry air that was on both sides. By the way, some of this dry air from the south side actually made it into Florida, so it made it feel a lot more comfortable. I'm going to break that down after the break with a meteorologist from Orlando. So then here was Monday. You just saw Sunday. Here was Monday. Wasn't moving very much. It was just cranking, but still had the same idea. It was this exposed center, and there was some more uncertainty at this point, right? Is this thing going to get its act together? I mean, you know, most of the guidance, which ended up being correct, was really showing how much of an impact this wind shear was having on the storm, meaning upper levels of the atmosphere, this wind was screaming out of the northeast, which was pushing all these thunderstorms down to the south side of the actual surface circulation. And so tropical systems don't like that. It's like putting a storm through a paper shredder. And that's exactly what happened with Bertha. And, you know, that's good. We didn't end up with really any major significant impacts. I saw some storm chasers on social media that were helping people get their cars out of some sand. So I guess there was a little bit of inundation in some spots, very isolated spots along the surface, the really low-lying areas out there. And again, here was yesterday, and then you see where it was at today. So from here on out, let me run you through the Fox weather model. Let's see what happens here. Let's see if anything has changed on the new run of the model. Yeah, the lion's share of rain kind of between Corpus Christi and just west of Houston, and the general trend is that fizzles out. Now, at one point earlier in the week, you know, it's always a thing that you have to watch with these storms is where does the moisture end up? And I remember how much flooding we had out here in Hill Country last week, and so I'm just glad to see that this is not the correct type of setup in order to make rain out of some of that moisture. It's going to lose a lot of its strength as it moves toward the west. Now, interestingly enough, some of that moisture, even though not a huge amount of it is going to make it into Hill Country in Texas, some of it got sucked up into this

0: this front. There's a big old boundary, a big old frontal system here. It's been dumping a lot of rain over the last couple of days. It did dump some rain up in West Virginia, which was something that caused deadly flooding up in the northern part of the state. And luckily, as it's gotten farther down toward the south, it's kind of underperformed a little bit. We've had some flash flood warnings here and there, a couple of reports of flash flooding. We had Brandy Campbell standing by in Norfolk, you know, to cover any significant flooding in case it happened. And really, she ended up giving us a really nice recap of Bertha because she was in it in Louisiana as it was happening yesterday.
1: Well, we're taking you to the Mid-Atlantic, where Tropical Storm Bertha's moisture is making some indirect impacts as it interacts with a cold front. Now, before Bertha's moisture even got here, cold front was causing some devastation over in West Virginia. So we'll take it there first, showing impacts there. They had some devastating flooding that started on Tuesday, storms dumped more than 7 inches of rain in as little as 2 hours. That triggered widespread flooding. Some streams and rivers reached record and historic crests. Our very own Ian Oliver spoke with the governor of West Virginia, who confirmed live on Fox Weather that 2 people were killed in the flooding there. And now that same front is interacting with some of Tropical Storm's Bertha's moisture. Now, here in the Carolinas, we can take a look over at Rodanthe. A live camera there showing what the conditions are looking like at the moment, but they've been getting pounded with rain there throughout the day and lightening up at some points. But it's there where they are under a level 2 out of 4 risk for flash flooding, and that really goes for the Carolinas in general as we go into the weekend. We have footage out of Elkin, North Carolina as well, showing that heavy rain. You can hear it. The person who shot this video said at one point, "We'll take every single drop of it." And that's because that region has been dealing with severe drought, with parts of the state in exceptional drought, which is the highest level. But that also means the hard, dry ground cannot absorb the heavy rain very quickly, which would in turn increase the risk of flash flooding. Now, I want to take a look back at Tropical Storm Bertha in general. The storm made landfall Thursday in St. Bernard Parish in Louisiana at 2 p.m. Central Time. Around that time, the governor had a press conference saying the forecast was extremely encouraging. Bertha did not produce the damaging wind or rain that could have been possible. But look, they didn't go without any impacts. You can see there was some street flooding. We had coastal flood warnings across much of the Gulf Coast from Alabama through Louisiana. And on the lakefront, Lake Pontchartrain, that's one spot that was expecting water rise. They had some pretty impressive waves on the lakefront. It was drawing crowds at one point. I also want to bring you guys over to Biloxi, Mississippi. That's a location where we went live from yesterday. One thing we noticed, beachfront business moving their gazebo and other equipment toward the seawall because water was just pushing further up the beach during that coastal flood warning. So just trying to protect their property. Winds, they gusted nearly 40 miles per hour there. And again, we saw the water rise along the shore impacting in that way. But one thing we did not see was heavy, consistent rain. We had showers coming throughout the day, something that locals are very grateful for because they dealt with heavy rain last month with the remnants of Tropical Storm Arthur, the first one of the season. Now, of course, I had to touch base with the locals. One woman shared just her concerns for the season overall and her family's prep. Take a listen.
2: Well, it's just the beginning, so I really start to get nervous the hotter it gets. You know, August, September is usually when it seems that the bigger storms turn up. I'm hoping this is it, though.
1: For now, here in Norfolk, Virginia, I am Brandy Campbell. Back to you in the studio.
0: All right. Check out this incredible display of clouds. Santa Cruz, California, on Tuesday. There's an account on Threads. Sawdust imagery. He posted this, and this thing's been going viral. And there are a lot of people that I think are kind of mislabeling these clouds. I have never seen these in person. It's absolutely wild. It looks like Medusa's up there in the sky or something like that. So there's a combination of like 2 different cloud types that are going on here, I think. It's kind of a mixture of apspiratus clouds and lenticular clouds, which happen to be 2 of the coolest looking types of clouds that you'll ever see. Let me remind myself of the name It is. Do you remember it, Chris? Yeah. I'm going to call them eyebrow clouds because that's like the common name for them.
3: It's supercilium.
0: Supercilium cloud.
3: Is what they called it.
0: Okay. So again, this was near Santa Cruz. This was on Tuesday. So here's what's going on with that. And by the way, I've been trying to find these on visible satellite. I don't think the resolution is high enough on the satellite here to be able to see this. And I believe this was close to sundown, right? He said it was sundown?
3: Yeah.
0: So we're sure it's not sunrise. Let me just double check in case. I'm going to take this all the way back to sunrise and just see if anything is visible there. No. Yeah, I don't think. Yeah,
3: it might be.
0: You think so?
3: Like, it's probably in the very low layer.
0: Yeah.
3: Like, it's all practically fog.
0: It is. Maybe it's this stuff over here, Chris.
3: Yeah, that's possible.
0: It's possible, but
3: like,
0: then
3: little lines offshore.
0: Yeah, that's late in the day as the sun's going down, so we can't see it. Okay, so let me take the satellite off of this, and I'll just explain the clouds. I mean, I couldn't find them on satellite, but I'll explain what's going on. So you got a mountain. I don't know exactly which mountain this formed on, but I'm going to use this mountain range as a teaching tool, I suppose. Okay, so let's say you have a wave in the atmosphere that comes in. Let me take the labels off this, too. I know that's a little distracting. You get a wave that comes in one direction, goes up the mountain, and then it creates, like, these waves on the other side. And usually what you'll see at the top of one of those waves is a lenticular cloud. That's the one that kind of looks like a hat. And so what I think is happening here is there's a lot of turbulence in the atmosphere. And when you get these lenticular clouds that form in this particular case, just because of the way that the atmosphere is behaving, they're interacting with themselves to some degree, I believe. This is my theory. So there's your mountain wave. You get the lenticular cloud that forms, but there's so much turbulence in the atmosphere that it just starts to, like, interact with itself. These don't usually last long, okay? I know that. And they look like eyebrows, so we call them an eyebrow cloud. Now, the reason that it has that, here, come back out to me super quick. I know we got to go to break in a sec. The reason why it has that weird look to it, that's something you normally see with Asperatus clouds, which are within a deck of stratus clouds. That's when you look up at the full deck of clouds and it's got all these undulations in it. Picture like one lenticular cloud comes into the atmosphere that's creating Asperatus clouds, and you end up with that.

0: Ugh, I have had no luck lately. Wait, lady luck?
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3: This is the sound of Claire cooking dinner at home. And that's the sound of a fraud alert from Wells Fargo flagging a charge for a pricey restaurant in Paris. Considering Claire isn't in Paris right now, that seemed odd to the bank and to Claire. Two taps later, Claire says nope to the charge and Wells Fargo is on the case. 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
3: 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Considering Claire isn't in Paris right now, that seemed odd to the bank and to Claire. Two taps later, Claire says nope to the charge and Wells Fargo is on the case. However you make money work, Wells Fargo can work with that.
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6: All right, welcome back to Fox Weather at Night. There's some video out of Dauphin Island, Alabama. And yes, overall, it was kind of an anticlimactic tropical storm. I'm talking about Bertha, which, by the way, no longer a tropical storm. But I'll say Dauphin Island, some of those spots down along the Gulf Coast did get some really gusty winds. It's nothing you guys haven't seen before. Had some gusts over 50, especially along the Florida Panhandle. Speaking of Florida, I want to bring in good friend of mine, great meteorologist from down in Orlando, Florida. Used to do TV for a while, Amy, but now you're kind of out of the business and more of an observer. And yeah, I mean, you guys are just crushing it down there. So, Amy, you were telling me, we were texting earlier, you said that Bertha had some indirect effects on Florida, and you were saying that it actually made it more comfortable. I'm curious about this because when I see low pressure to the west of Florida, I'm thinking with the counterclockwise flow that's bringing in air out of the south, wouldn't that make it more uncomfortable?
7: Right. You'd think, right? And we were actually hoping that we would get the direct impacts here as far as just some rain, because it has been very dry here. Despite the fact that it's summertime in Central Florida, we have not gotten the rain that we really need. So yeah, there's the drought monitor. You can see we've got some extreme areas, some severe areas, some moderate areas, a lot of places that still need rain across not just Central Florida, but North Florida and South Florida as well. So we were hoping for some rain from this. And instead, what happened was, because Bertha formed west of the state, and yes, the circulation from the south came north, there was this little pocket of dry air that was to the south that it kind of tapped into, and that pulled it right up the peninsula of Florida. We also had a little bit of Saharan dust. I'm sure you guys have talked about it. You've heard about all that dust that comes from Africa across the Atlantic Ocean during hurricane season, yep, and it has impacts on us in Florida. So we were dealing with a little bit of that as well. So the combination of the two things just kind of dragged just enough of that dry air in here that it limited our rain, but also, more importantly, dropped our dew points. And, you know, in the summertime in Central Florida, our dew points, mid to upper 70s, around 80 even. Yeah. A couple of weeks ago, we had 80, which, you know, the weather nerds who are watching know that when you get dew points in the upper 70s to around 80, it is just sweltering, hot, miserable, no fun.
6: Yeah, it's air you can wear. I'm sorry, I didn't mean to cut you off there. We got a little bit of a delay, but I'm looking at the water vapor imagery here. So which pocket of dry air are you talking about? What was the time frame that you're mentioning? Because when I look at this, the thing that always stuck out to me was this big thing of dry air that was coming in on the north side of it. I think that was, along with the wind, yes, shear, was kind of playing into why it looked like such a kind of a measly storm. But yeah, I guess you can see some more dry air coming up there early in the week, right?
7: Yes, it wasn't until it started to pull just a little bit to the west and away from our west coast. Okay. That's where it was. So it was kind of late on Monday, but we really started to feel the lower dew points Tuesday afternoon, Wednesday, and Thursday. We still today at 2 o'clock this afternoon, our dew point was at 68 in Orlando. So yes, if you're in Phoenix, you're thinking that's horrible and it's super humid. But for us in Central Florida in the middle of July, 68 feels a lot more comfortable. Yes, it's still hot. It still hit 95, 96. The sun is still intense, but with less humidity, it's just, you know, the heat index is 100 instead of 110 or 115.
6: Yeah, and I'm looking at this over the next couple of days. We pulled up the heat index forecast here. And so that dryer kind of still around? Like, are you still feeling the effects of it?
7: Oh, yes, today, but gradually as we get into the weekend, it's all going to change. The PWATs, I heard you mention the PWATs at the top of the hour. Our precipitable water's headed up. And so, yeah, our heat index, once we get to Sunday, Monday, and into next week, it's going to start moving back up again.
6: All right, here you go. You said PWAT. I'm going to pull it up. See, I've been trying to, like, make it such that I can pull up whatever I want in real time. And it's been a... It's been an arduous process, but we're actually, we're hitting the bullseye here with everything that you're talking about. Yeah, look at that. A lot of moisture comes back into the picture. Especially in the next week. Back to regular Florida pretty soon. All right.
7: Yes, and not only the humidity, but also we've got more rain coming back in, too. We've had very limited rain, which is why the temperatures climb so much. But also when the rain starts moving back in, hopefully we can get caught back up because we are way behind.
6: Well, speaking of the rain, I mean, I'm sure you've been following the whole El Nino situation. And as I understand it, you know, obviously with El Nino, it has so many different effects on different parts of the planet, different parts of the country, too. And I can't remember who we were talking. I think it was Noah Berggren over at Fox 35 in Orlando. I'm sure you know him. When we have an El Nino going on, like fall and winter tend to be more wet down in Florida. And then that, do we also get a higher chance for tornadoes?
7: Yes, depending on when it is, but yes, in like the winter time for sure. And in the spring, but obviously hurricane season, we love El Nino here because it limits our hurricane development.
6: Yeah, so I actually just found this graphic deep in the archives here. It's a really nice little comparison between La Nina and El Nino years. So you can go through this with me a little bit. And like La Nina, the first thing that you notice, obviously, a lot more lines. So these are all like the historical storms that we see during a La Nina year. And then here is El Nino. Now, the one thing I also noticed that really sticks out to me, it's like La Nina, you see a lot more action coming from the MDR, the main development region. And then when you get into an El Nino year, that seems to be, at least in general, a lot quieter. So you've forecasted weather down in Florida during plenty of La Ninas, plenty of El Ninos. What is it typically like for Florida? Where do you see most of your action from? Where are you most worried about? The Gulf, off the southeast coast? Is it MDR? Is it the Caribbean?
7: Yeah, you know, it depends on the month because they come from all over. We're surrounded by water on three sides. So we get them from the Gulf. We get them from the Atlantic. They come up from the Caribbean. So the thing about El Nino that I do want to point out is all those red lines that you have on that graphic.
6: Yep.
7: There are lots of red lines still. It's always important to remember that just because we have fewer hurricanes, it doesn't mean we don't have any. And in fact, we have had significant hurricanes during El Nino years in Central Florida. We had South Florida Hurricane Andrew, of course, in 1992. That was an El Nino year. And then more recently, we've had other landfalls that have been pretty devastating in the state too. And they were also during El Nino years. So we always say, yeah, it's super interesting. There's less storms. We love that. But it only takes one. I know it's a cliche. We say it all the time, but it's so important to remember that obviously we can't let our guard down because it only takes one.
6: Yeah, I mean, it's totally true. And honestly, I kind of feel like with Bertha, if we didn't have all that wind shear around, one thing I've learned in my career is never sleep on the warm Gulf sea surface temperatures. You know, you can, I'm sure you know, it's like as a meteorologist, you can get really caught up in like, okay, there's a little bit of shear that it's going to run into or like maybe not quite as much moisture. But at the end of the day, when the sea surface is cooking, these storms can really do some weird things. So, yeah, just a couple of analog years here that I have. There have been some pretty significant storms. These are analog years, meaning years in the past that are meteorologically similar to what we're dealing with this year. So it's not perfect. It just kind of gives you an idea that, like, things can still happen. Okay, last year you went viral because you did the thing that you tell people as a meteorologist not to do ever. You went outside and filmed a tornado as it was going on in your backyard. Let us play the video here real quick, and then we're going to talk about it.
7: Okay.
6: Wow.
7: And my commentary.
6: Yeah.
7: Yeah, so that's the screen enclosure, which I thought was the roof originally, but then my husband quickly pointed out that, yeah, that's the screen enclosure, but that was on our backyard, and it flipped over the roof of the house and ended up in the front yard. Shockingly, though, as you can see, did not take down that little fence, knocked the chairs over, but it was an EF0. And probably when it was by our house, it was, you know, right there. It was probably more of a downburst than actual twisting tornado. However, you know, quarter of a mile before my house, the neighbors across the street, it was an EF2.
6: Okay.
7: And their house is gone, right? So, their roof is completely gone and their house is demolished.
6: Okay. I was surprised that we had like some graphics on this tornado. I looked in the archives here in our database and I found this one. It said EF2. Was this the one, Longwood, Florida?
7: Yes. Yes.
6: Okay.
7: So It, you know, it bounces. You know, our tornadoes here are so different than the ones that you typically think of when you think of Tornado Alley, or you see those giant, like in the movie Twisters, you see those giant things. We don't have those here. We rarely get an F3 or an F2. Usually it's an F0 or an F1. They're very small little spin ups that are rain wrapped. So they're difficult to see and they just jump down. And then they bounce back up in the cloud. And then a little bit later, they bounce back down and then they bounce back up in the cloud. So that's kind of what was happening when you look at this one. It just kind of skipped along that line of for several miles and did damage in some spots and then moved along and did damage in other spots. So obviously, we were very fortunate that this was all that happened. But it was still took down a bunch of trees and there were several houses that were
6: You know usually what's going on with a situation when there's a tornado going on as a meteorologist, right? You're always in the radar right away. You're like, oh, wow, there's maybe something coming. And you also have seen lots of videos of tornadoes, so you know how quickly it can go from zero to just crazy. Was there any point while you were taking this video that you were like, eek, we're starting to get to the point where I need to get inside, or were you committed to the video?
7: I would say a little of both. You know, yes, my first instinct was I need to get video because that's my job.
6: Yeah.
7: But at the same time, I also know where is the safest part of my house. I knew where the tornado was coming from, which direction. So I wasn't going to go out the back of my house because I knew that's where the tornado was coming from.
6: Important
7: so
6: info.
7: The house was between me, it's brick. I was surrounded by bricks on all sides. So I did feel like I was safe. Sure, things can go wrong. Sure, you know, even trained spotters do get hurt and make poor decisions. But I really felt like in this instance, I was okay. There was one point when the lanai first came over the roof that I sort of backed up a little bit and thought, and my husband was like, he was standing right behind me and he opened the door and he was like, oh, you need to get inside.
6: Oh, that's
7: he was
6: too
7: more
6: much.
7: Nervous than I was.
6: Mean, if I'm being completely honest, I am a little bit jealous and I cannot say that I wouldn't be doing the exact same thing. Of course, making sure my family was inside, probably. I'll just show them the video later. But man, that is just some crazy video. I remember when it came out, I'm like, well, that's my friend. Oh my God, she got the video back there. Amy, we got to run to break here in a sec. Thanks a lot for coming on. We'll have you back on again. I'm assembling an army of people from across the nation that we can go to that are experts on their region. And you're just fantastic. Amy Sweezy over there from Florida. We'll see you back here next time.
7: I love it. Thank you. Thank you, Aria. Great to see you.
6: All right. Coming up after the break, check this out. Woo, those are what we call pileus clouds, which usually form on thunderstorms. Now, that is a thunderstorm that it's forming on, but the thunderstorm formed because of a huge wildfire that's going on in Western Canada. We're going to break that.

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2: All right, welcome back to Fox Weather at Night. Check out this incredible, incredible video. Chris has been working on this one for a couple of days, and we finally got clearance for it. This is it's an incredible display. What you have is a big fire that's going on down at the surface. Western Canada, British Columbia. It's a little bit east of Vancouver, and honestly, I think this video is being shot from around the Vancouver area, correct, Chris?
3: Yeah, just north of Vancouver.
2: Okay,
3: very far away.
2: I'm going to find out exactly how far away in just a second. We'll look at the satellite and everything, but what do you notice about that? I mean, well, first off, some big old bubbly clouds. That's the pyrocumulus, meaning the heat from the fire and the energy from the fire is actually creating its own thunderstorm. So it's basically a thunderstorm that you're seeing. And then on top of that, you've got these really cool looking clouds. It's a type of lenticular cloud called a pileus cloud. Okay, I've got a still of this here, Chris. You want to come out to Max? So the idea here is, like, you don't always see a pileus cloud with a thunderstorm. This is an extreme display of some pileus clouds.
3: It looks
2: here.
3: Like a nuclear explosion.
2: It really does. I mean, honestly, this is nuts. Let me see. I've got another picture of it over here. Yeah, this is a little better to explain. So what you're seeing at the top here, that's the top of the thunderstorm, okay? That's what we call an overshooting top, and that is the top of the updraft. Once the updraft hits the stratosphere, the air starts to get warmer up there, so it can't rise anymore. So generally, in the lower levels of the atmosphere, the troposphere is what we call it. That's where all the weather happens. The air is getting colder and colder as you go up, and then all of a sudden it hits the stratosphere, and the air will start to get warmer as it goes up. Now remember, warm air rises. Got to have warm air below cool air in order to have this rising air in the first place. So once the relatively cooler air hits the warm air, it stops. And so there's your updraft, and then it kind of spills out like this to some degree. Now, parts of the updraft are also kind of getting out to the side of the cloud a little bit. But the thing that is unique when you see a pileus cloud is that means that there's actually a pretty decent amount of moisture up in the upper levels of the atmosphere. So, you know, you're getting this air that's transported from the surface. It's cooling as it gets higher and higher up. And then if the dew point is high enough, so remember, when the temperature and dew point are the same, you get moisture that comes out, like clouds, rain, sometimes a pileus cloud like this. Temperature can never get below the dew point, all right? So this air is rising, and it's cooling. So here's the air, temperature. It's rising, and it's cooling, and it's cooling. And it just so happens because there's enough moisture in the upper levels of the atmosphere, the dew point's up here, that when it reaches that level of the atmosphere, it condenses. It's like a sponge that can't handle holding any more water. So just a really cool display here that you really don't get to see very often. I mean, these are kind of cool. Like anytime you see a thunderstorm from far away, usually the size of the pileus cloud is like that size or something, you know? It's like a little cap cloud, we also call it. But this is just an extreme display. So out to the visible satellite we go. I'm going to start here back on Tuesday. Here's where the complex of fires is. And this is when things were getting started. You can actually see the fires, if I'm not mistaken, starting on Tuesday. They may have been smoldering a little bit before this, but there you go, right there. I was doing some math on this and researching it earlier. There are three large fires in that area, southwest of Merritt, where the total acreage combined between them is about 70,000 or so. So it's a pretty big complex of fires. You can see another one up here, actually, which is a separate one. So how far east of Vancouver are we? Let's see. Let me get the old ruler out. And so this is about 90 miles away from Vancouver. So that picture you're seeing taken right there, it's from around 90 miles away. So this was what the fires looked like on Tuesday. Here's what they looked like yesterday. The pictures and video, they were taken on Tuesday. Let me actually go back to this because I want to zoom in on it. Because honestly, I don't think I've ever been able to see a pileus cloud on satellite, right? Okay, so in the beginning here, you have the fires creating smoke. You see this stuff here, kind of the light gray stuff? That's smoke. And then eventually you see some bubbly white stuff coming up in the middle of that. Those are the pyrocumulus clouds, or the thunderstorm that the fire itself has created. Now, I don't think you're going to be able to actually see you won't be able to see the pileus. It's not high enough resolution. But right at the top of that thing, That's the overshooting top that you're looking at down below me. Look at that. That's actually a really good example of the usual cap cloud, and even that one's pretty big. Lenticular cloud. It's of the lenticular variety. So I wanted to break that down for you guys. That was an awesome video. Thanks for grabbing that, Chris. We appreciate it. All right. Back to Bertha we go. Overall, not a super memorable tropical storm. It's not a tropical storm anymore, by the way. But it did have some impacts in Texas. We had some heavy rain over in Houston a little bit earlier. Galveston had some really gusty wind. Robert Ray was down in Galveston a little bit earlier. Here's what the situation was.
1: Tracking Tropical Storm Bertha all the way from Florida to here in the Texas coast. Galveston Island this morning looking pretty good. Not a lot of rain, just some sprinkles, and the waves not intense by any means, as residents and tourists were out enjoying fleeting moments this morning before the rain actually came in. And then, indeed, it did make its way. Made a little bit of a sloppy mess, but the most rain we've seen since this team has been tracking this all the way from Florida into Alabama, Mississippi, Louisiana, and now here. But let's talk about the origins of Bertha and what has occurred. It all started in South Central Florida in the Gulf of America. It formed there days ago, then made its way up into the Panhandle. And eventually, well, it got a little bit rowdy yesterday as it made its way into Dauphin Island. Well, that is a barrier island just outside of Mobile Bay, south of Mobile. We had wind gusts in the 40s and waves 9 to 12 feet, which made for some interesting moments, but nothing intense or catastrophic. That's a good thing. Some push of water, some roadways taking a little bit of flooding, but that all receded. So the first landfall yesterday at 2 p.m. Central, southeast of New Orleans and St. Bernard Parish as it made its way in. New Orleans, thankfully, did not take a whole lot of rain or winds. And then the system moved on overnight. And then a second landfall on Thursday afternoon, right at the border of Louisiana and Texas near Port Arthur. And this afternoon rains here on Galveston Island, just to the east of the big city of Houston. The system trekking over Houston with some rains, gusty winds on the shore, especially south of where we're at. They could see gusty winds in the 30s and the 40s, but nothing that's going to make any serious impacts for sure. Tropical storm warnings in play, and that's all going to change throughout the night. That will likely be downgraded to watches as the storm moves inland and tracks towards San Antonio and Hill Country. But to look at this as a whole, Tropical Storm Bertha, the second one of the year, second system or named storm of the year, you know, in a sense, kind of a get ready and prepare storm, just so we can see what happens for the rest of this tropical season. Whether we get a hurricane in the Gulf, unsure. Another tropical storm, that's not clear either. One thing we do know is that the impacts from this storm were not catastrophic, not very intense at all. And look, that's a really good thing. And in places like Galveston Island, which is so used to incredible storms like Hurricane Ike in 2008 that came in, caused so many issues. And we know the 1900 hurricane here that killed thousands of people, still the most deaths on record since they've been taken since 1850 from a hurricane. We were a little worried that this area might take so much rain from the effects of Bertha that there might be flooding on Galveston Island. It's known for that, but that did not occur. So we'll continue to monitor this as it moves inland. Hopefully, not a lot of rain falls in Hill Country, which, as we know, last week had incredible flash flooding. This incredible place, Galveston Island, historic and known for so many storms that have gone through. I'm Robert Ray, Fox Weather.
2: I'll switch gears from the tropics to talk about just the overall pattern, which is going to include a lot of extremely warm temperatures in the middle part of the country. And you've already noticed it up in the Northeast. It was a beautiful day up in New York City. And why did it feel so nice outside? Because the dew point was lower. And yes, it helps that the temperature wasn't terribly warm either compared to where we were at back around the holiday early in July. But look at this. This is the upper levels of the atmosphere. This always tells the whole story. All right, look at what we got coming up here. What's developing? We got a big ridge developing out over the west and the central plains. We've got a trough that's developing up in the northeast. Now, a lot of the times you'll get a big ridge and it will just scoot all the way across the country. In this case, it doesn't have a pattern, which is going to include a lot of extremely warm temperatures in the middle part of the country. And you've already noticed it up in the northeast. It was a beautiful day up in New York City. And why did it feel so nice outside? Because the dew point was lower. And yes, it helps that the temperature wasn't terribly warm either compared to where we were at back around the holiday early in July. But look at this. This is the upper levels of the atmosphere. This always tells the whole story. All right, look at what we got coming up here. What's developing? We got a big ridge developing out over the west and the central plains. We've got a trough that's developing up in the northeast. Now, a lot of the times you'll get a big ridge and it will just scoot all the way across the country. In this case, it doesn't look like that's going to happen. This is kind of a lockdown pattern for, you know, at least a good chunk of next week. And so a couple different things that means. Obviously, really warm middle part of the country. And then it's going to be, I'm not going to say cool because of the time of year that we're in, but temperatures below average and a little bit of an active pattern that starts to develop in the northeast, especially by early on next week. So what kind of temperatures are we talking here? I think we can see some record highs on Saturday. Out in the plains, look at this. Dodge City, Kansas, up in the triple digits. These are just temperatures, by the way. There's going to be some humidity around, so it'll feel warmer than this. Yeah, look at this. Lubbock, Amarillo, Dodge City, even Kansas City making a run at some triple digits there all the way through Monday. Conversely, in the northeast, this is really nice. It's a nice little setup this time of year, especially after what we've been through. Low 80s, some upper 70s here or there. That's tomorrow, Saturday. And again, the thing that makes the big difference, you know, these are normal temperatures for this time of year. They may go a little bit below average by next week, but this is it. This is why it felt so comfortable. Look at this. The dew points. Oh, yes. Seeing that gray color is just heaven in July. Look at that. And it kind of stays that way for the next little bit. Next time we get more moisture into the picture probably isn't until about the early to middle part of next week. So while everybody's cooking in the middle part of the country, things will be quite enjoyable up here in the great northeast. All right, here's another incredible find by Chris. Look at this tornado. This was in Wisconsin on Tuesday. Remember those little tiny thunderstorms that produce tornadoes? This is one of the coolest videos of a tornado that I think I've ever seen. If you stick with us after the break, I'm gonna do my best to break it down. I don't know that I've ever seen one like this before, but we're going to talk about it. Weather nerds unite.

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5: Fox Weather is your severe weather HQ. We had some tiny little thunderstorms in Wisconsin on Tuesday night that actually ended up producing some tornadoes. It's not something you see every day. And when I was looking at it on radar, I'm like, what the heck is going on here? I don't think I've ever seen something like this. Look at these tiny little storms. Now, if you recall on this day, this was on Monday. This was a big day of severe weather, but the bullseye was really going to be on Wisconsin. And then, you know, it was starting to get closer to sundown, and it wasn't looking like there were going to be many storms. And then this little tiny batch of, I don't know, four, five, six little tiny, tiny storms here formed. I mean, if you would look at them from the side, it almost looked like a fair weather cumulus, but the tornado reports started coming in, and there were actually a couple of decent-sized track-length tornadoes that formed out of these storms. We just got our hands on this incredible video that was taken in Tigerton, Wisconsin. It's a little bit northwest of Green Bay. Let's roll it with the sound.
6: Right up above us, Ann.
7: Yep, right here. See it rotating?
6: Yep. All right, we need to get out and probably get a call there.
7: There it is. Tail end of the tornado. See it?
6: Yeah.
5: Look at that.
7: Go, go, go.
6: Get in the car.
5: Yeah, time to get in the car there. I mean, what am I even looking at there? That's unbelievable.
8: It almost looked like it decided to turn toward them.
5: Yeah.
8: I'm like, oh, I'm going this way now.
5: I'm honestly trying to figure out what I'm looking at in so many different ways because, you know, I think it's fair to assume that it was connected to whatever rotation was going on up above their heads. I mean, we know the history of the storm system. We know that these storms are producing tornadoes. But look at that. I mean, you can see, like, clear skies, like, halfway to the horizon because these storms weren't that tall. They were, like, 20 to 30,000 feet tall at most. And then all of a sudden you look down on the ground there. Now, the first thing that comes to mind when I see that is I feel like it kind of looks like a suction vortex from, you know, like a smaller piece of a bigger tornado. Sometimes with a very big tornado, you can get these small little suction vortices that happen within them, where some research is showing that some of the strongest wind in tornadoes that does the worst damage actually comes from those little suction vortices. But let me just, you know, I'm going to try to do this in slow motion a little bit here. First off, there's no condensation funnel, which is interesting in and of itself. Now, you don't have to have a condensation funnel to have a tornado, obviously. I'm just curious, what am I seeing there? Like, what is being picked up? Is that dirt from the ground? This ended up being rated an EFU tornado, meaning unknown, because it didn't hit anything where the Weather Service could go in and say, okay, what kind of structure did it hit? and then figure out how strong it was. So it's basically an acknowledgement that there was a tornado, but we don't know exactly how strong the wind was in it.
8: There might be some ground scouring there.
5: Well, that's what I was looking for, because when I saw how violent that was, I was like, okay, this has to be like leaving a trail of, you know, something that looks like mud in there, right? But I don't know that I'm seeing that, because it gets closer to the camera and then out behind it. I mean, apart from some grass being knocked down, I'm also not seeing a lot of grass being kicked up into it.
8: Yeah.
5: So as this is the thing that I'm having trouble resolving. It's like, as violent as it is, why am I not seeing the ground getting kicked up? Now, I also think that this is a good learning experience, because when we talk about these high-end tornadoes, EF4, EF5, sometimes in the damage report, you'll see something like, there was significant ground scouring, which means like huge chunks of earth are taken out. You know, it just looks like an excavator has been through a place, and just the wind can be strong enough to do that. So that should put it in perspective. You know, when you look at something like this that appears to be so incredibly violent, and it is, even that's not causing significant ground scouring. So there's levels to this. I mean, it really is fascinating how strong some of these high-end tornadoes can get. Anyway, yeah, I wanted to share that with you guys, because I just can't get enough of this video. I mean, just, I've seen videos before of like a bigger tornado, and then one of these forms like on the outer edge of it, and it comes, they can move so fast. And I feel like sometimes these things can flip cars and stuff like that. Do you think that would have flipped the car, Chris?
8: No.
5: I don't think so either.
8: I don't think so.
5: Probably not quite strong enough, but certainly a fascinating video either way. And by the way, just to give you some perspective here on how small these cells actually were, look at this. Okay, this was the day that we had on Monday. Here's what a regular thunderstorm looks like from above. All right, now pay attention to these guys here in the middle of Wisconsin. We're going to go forward in time, forward in time, forward in time. Yeah, they're there. You can see some, I guess, mini anvil clouds. There was somebody that had a really great name for this. Tornadic power showers. I like that. I wish I could credit that. I forgot who tweeted it, but it's somebody on social media. Look at that. Just tiny little storms and then that super violent little drill bit at the surface. All right, we move on. We got some more severe weather in the forecast coming up, not only by the end of this week, tomorrow. It's going to be up in the northern tier, parts of the Dakotas and Minnesota. We also have a chance for some severe storms Sunday into Monday. And that's going to be the next system that comes in. Now, this, all this stuff that I'm seeing, these areas that are in red here, Minneapolis, Milwaukee, Chicago, Detroit, this is all super normal for this time of year. And that's why, you know, if you remember back in March when we were having those outbreaks up in the upper Midwest, I was like, every time I was saying, wow, this is crazy to see that this early in the year. So this is like typical summer severe weather. Could we see a couple of tornadoes? It's possible. You got that big dip in the jet stream. I think these are going to be somewhat ridge-riding storms to some degree. The big ridge that sits up over the northern part of the country, sometimes you get these waves of energy that just ride along the ridge. Now, remember, underneath the ridge itself, the air is sinking, so you don't get any rising air, which you need to get storms and all that kind of stuff. But yeah, a couple little rounds of energy coming through, and this pattern will probably persist into like the middle part of next week. This is Sunday morning. You can see a little area of low pressure developing on the north side of the ridge. There's going to be a lot of storm energy out here. Remember, you still got the corn sweat going, so you've got big time dew points. That plays into this. And then, yeah, we may see a pretty active pattern develop. In fact, I'm confident we're going to see an active pattern develop up in the northeast, too, by the middle part of next week. And we could see some severe weather there, too. All right, I think that's enough on that. We gave people kind of the idea of where the storms are going to be. Early heads up, Hawaii, you've probably heard that there is a storm. There's a hurricane that's off to your east, and it is headed toward Hawaii. Now, do I think that we're going to have a hurricane landfalling in Hawaii? No. Do I think we're going to have a tropical storm landfalling in Hawaii? I think that's unlikely. And there are a couple of reasons for that. Here is the storm. It's called Hurricane Fausto. Here's Hawaii. Let's zoom in on the hurricane a little bit, because I kind of want to see what it looks like up close. Yeah, it's got a pretty nice eye on it. You can actually see a little bit earlier on in that loop, almost down to the ocean there a little bit. Maybe some of those little mesovortices that are in the on the periphery of the eye. cool satellite shot there. Now, if you live in Hawaii and you look at the forecast cone here, this is probably very concerning, okay? I want to unconcern you a little bit with this storm. I'm not saying it's not going to have any impacts, but usually it's very difficult to get a storm to maintain significant strength as it's approaching Hawaii from the east. And this is the reason. The sea surface temperatures go down so quickly as, you know, the storms approach. Like, a lot of the times what will happen is the storm will form somewhere down here over warm water, and then it approaches Hawaii, it gets into some of that, it gets over some of that cooler water, and it dies down. So let me just give you an example of this. I threw this together real quick. I've got the sea surface temperatures overlaid with the forecast radar here, you see? This is the European model. And look at this. So I'll zoom in on it so you can see. As soon as this thing starts to get over the cooler water, loses strength. So will we get some rain around the area by Wednesday or so? Yeah, I think that's a pretty good possibility, a likelihood, in fact. But yeah, this is the GFS model. Same idea. It goes from being a well-put-together storm to just kind of a kink in the flow, wave of moisture that comes in. I pulled a couple of historical tracks, and oh, for some reason this isn't showing up. Well, this was Hurricane Iniki, which was back in 1992, and what it did was it came in from the east and eventually approached from the south. Okay, so that was the track of Iniki. Historically, like, long story short, if you're going to have a big, impactful tropical storm or hurricane, it's usually coming from the south, not from the east. Let's see if Lane shows up. Yeah, for some reason on this Maxbox, it's having an... Yeah, fair enough. It's a weird little bug in the system, but Lane came in like this. Luckily, I know the track, so I'm just going to draw it in. And then there was a weird one, Isel, which was back in 2014, which actually did come in from the east, and it maintained tropical storm strength, which is a very rare thing to see. So, again, it's not something I would worry too much about, but I wanted to just mention it real quick because, yeah, that's a little bit of a concerning look, right? When you look off toward the east and you see this big hurricane and it's forecast to head toward the islands. Now, we'll monitor this. I'm not going to completely poo-poo it. We have seen weird things happen before. Sometimes there are more things in play than just the sea surface temperatures. So I don't think it's completely off the table that we could have something close to a tropical storm. But most likely scenario is that that does not happen. Okay, guys, coming up after the break, we are going to take a look at Bertha, kind of a recap of Bertha. It's been a weird storm. In fact, before we go to break, I'll show you a little satellite imagery of it. We just looked at that big, beautiful hurricane that's out in the Pacific, kind of satellite eye candy. This is, I guess, the opposite of eye candy on satellite. It's a big mess. It is kind of cool to be able to see the spin, which eventually, by the way, did kick up a few thunderstorms around Houston, but it's not a tropical storm anymore, and the impacts are gradually going down and down. We finally got some rain from the storm. That was in East Texas. Not going to make it too much farther toward the west. We'll do a Bertha recap, and we got to talk about a flooding risk in parts of the eastern U.S. That's coming up in just a sec. Stick with us.

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1: Hey, welcome into Fox Weather at Night. I'm meteorologist Ari Sarsalari, and you're looking at some video out of Galveston, Texas from earlier on Thursday where, yeah, there was a tropical storm that was making landfall in East Texas. Tropical Storm Bertha. It's not a tropical storm anymore, and it was not a very memorable one either. I mean, you can see all the people out at the beach. Obviously, the rip currents, pretty big deal, so pretty dangerous conditions out there, at least for a while on Thursday, but Bertha has breathed its last breath, just about, at least as a tropical storm. It's over. Still got some rain that's falling a little bit around the Houston area that'll gradually kind of move inland a little bit from east to west. And that's a little bit of a different impact than we saw, yesterday on Wednesday. So this was yesterday. This was Wednesday. Remember, we had the landfall in southeastern Louisiana. And, yeah, we had some pretty gusty wind. We had two spots that recorded actual tropical storm conditions, which was one station in New Orleans. That means sustained wind of 39 miles per hour or more. And then Pensacola Beach also had that briefly yesterday morning, by the way. I don't believe I've seen any tropical storm conditions that have been recorded in Texas. I'm open to being wrong on that, but I just haven't seen any yet. It's been a little bit on the gusty side. What a weird storm. Look at this thing. So this was the visible satellite through the day on Thursday. That's the center, if you can believe it. That's the center. Normally, when you're looking at a tropical system, you know, your eyes go to the big thunderstorm clouds, and usually somewhere underneath there, that's where the center is. But this was a very unique storm throughout its entire life. Now, interestingly enough, you know, we'd been talking smack about it for the last couple of days because nothing was forming around the center. All the thunderstorms are on the southeast side. Well, right as it made landfall, look at this. We got a pretty decent thunderstorm that actually sparked a flash flood warning on the south side of Houston. It formed right on the south side of that circulation. But as has been the case, and of course it's inland now, so that makes a difference too, not really going to end up wrapping around the center. And it's kind of a moot point to talk about that after it's not over water anymore. But how about this? I put these graphics together, so I'm going to use them. Gosh darn it. Little recap of the visible satellite imagery from Bertha. This was on Sunday. It was already looking like kind of an ugly storm. Look at all the dry air that was on both sides. By the way, some of this dry air from the south side actually made it into Florida, so it made it feel a lot more comfortable. I'm going to break that down after the break with a meteorologist from Orlando. So then here was Monday. You just saw Sunday. Here was Monday. Wasn't moving very much. It was just cranking, but still had the same idea. It was this exposed center, and there was some more uncertainty at this point, right? Is this thing going to get its act together? I mean, you know, most of the guidance, which ended up being correct, was really showing how much of an impact this wind shear was having on the storm, meaning upper levels of the atmosphere, this wind was screaming out of the northeast, which was pushing all these thunderstorms down to the south side of the actual surface circulation. And so tropical systems don't like that. It's like putting a storm through a paper shredder. And that's exactly what happened with Bertha. And, you know, that's good. We didn't end up with really any major significant impacts. I saw some storm chasers on social media that were helping people get their cars out of some sand. So I guess there was a little bit of inundation in some spots, very isolated spots along the surface, the really low-lying areas out there. And again, here was yesterday, and then you see where it was at today. So from here on out, let me run you through the Fox weather model. Let's see what happens here. Let's see if anything has changed on the new run of the model. Yeah, the lion's share of rain kind of between Corpus Christi and just west of Houston, and the general trend is that that fizzles out. Now, at one point earlier in the week, you know, it's always a thing that you have to watch with these storms is where does the moisture end up? And I remember how much flooding we had out here in Hill Country last week, and so I'm just glad to see that this is not the correct type of setup in order to make rain out of some of that moisture. It's going to lose a lot of its strength as it moves toward the west. Now, interestingly enough, some of that moisture, even though not a huge amount of it is going to make it into Hill Country in Texas, some of it got sucked up into this front. There's a big old boundary, a big old frontal system here. It's been dumping a lot of rain over the last couple of days. It did dump some rain up in West Virginia, which was something that caused deadly flooding up in the northern part of the state. And luckily, as it's gotten farther down toward the south, it's kind of underperformed a little bit. We've had some flash flood warnings here and there, a couple of reports of flash flooding. We had Brandy Campbell standing by in Norfolk, you know, to cover any significant flooding in case it happened. And really, she

0: ended up giving us a really nice recap of Bertha because she was in it in Louisiana as it was happening yesterday.
1: Well, we're taking you to the Mid-Atlantic, where Tropical Storm Bertha's moisture is making some indirect impacts as it interacts with a cold front. Now, before Bertha's moisture even got here, cold front was causing some devastation over in West Virginia. So we'll take it there first, showing impacts there. They had some devastating flooding that started on Tuesday, storms dumped more than 7 inches of rain in as little as 2 hours. That triggered widespread flooding. Some streams and rivers reached record and historic crests. Our very own Ian Oliver spoke with the governor of West Virginia, who confirmed live on Fox Weather that 2 people were killed in the flooding there. And now that same front is interacting with some of Tropical Storm's Bertha's moisture. Now, here in the Carolinas, we can take a look over at Rodanthe. A live camera there showing what the conditions are looking like at the moment, but they've been getting pounded with rain there throughout the day and lightening up at some points. But it's there where they are under a level 2 out of 4 risk for flash flooding, and that really goes for the Carolinas in general as we go into the weekend. We have footage out of Elkin, North Carolina as well, showing that heavy rain. You can hear it. The person who shot this video said at one point, "We'll take every single drop of it." And that's because that region has been dealing with severe drought, with parts of the state in exceptional drought, which is the highest level. But that also means the hard, dry ground cannot absorb the heavy rain very quickly, which would in turn increase the risk of flash flooding. Now, I want to take that really goes for the Carolinas in general as we go into the weekend. We have footage out of Elkin, North Carolina as well, showing that heavy rain. You can hear it. The person who shot this video said at one point, "We'll take every single drop of it." And that's because that region has been dealing with severe drought, with parts of the state in exceptional drought, which is the highest level. But that also means the hard, dry ground cannot absorb the heavy rain very quickly, which would in turn increase the risk of flash flooding. Now, I want to take a look back at Tropical Storm Bertha in general. The storm made landfall Thursday in St. Bernard Parish in Louisiana at 2 p.m. Central Time. Around that time, the governor had a press conference saying the forecast was extremely encouraging. Bertha did not produce the damaging wind or rain that could have been possible. But look, they didn't go without any impacts. You can see there was some street flooding. We had coastal flood warnings across much of the Gulf Coast from Alabama through Louisiana. And on the lakefront, Lake Pontchartrain, that's one spot that was expecting water rise. They had some pretty impressive waves on the lakefront. It was drawing crowds at one point. I also want to bring you guys over to Biloxi, Mississippi. That's a location where we went live from yesterday. One thing we noticed, beachfront business moving their gazebo and other equipment toward the seawall because water was just pushing further up the beach during that coastal flood warning. So just trying to protect their property. Winds, they gusted nearly 40 miles per hour there. And again, we saw the water rise along the shore impacting in that way. But one thing we did not see was heavy, consistent rain. We had showers coming throughout the day, something that locals are very grateful for because they dealt with heavy rain last month with the remnants of Tropical Storm Arthur, the first one of the season. Now, of course, I had to touch base with the locals. One woman shared just her concerns for the season overall and her family's prep. Take a listen.
2: Well, it's just the beginning, so I really start to get nervous. The hotter it gets, you know, August, September is usually when it seems that the bigger storms turn up. I'm hoping this is it, though.
1: For now, here in Norfolk, Virginia, I am Brandi Campbell. Back to you in the studio.
0: All right. Check out this incredible display of clouds. Santa Cruz, California, on Tuesday. There's an account on Threads. Sawdust imagery. He posted this, and this thing's been going viral. And there are a lot of people that I think are kind of mislabeling these clouds. I have never seen these in person. It's absolutely wild. It looks like Medusa's up there in the sky or something like that. So there's a combination of like 2 different cloud types that are going on here, I think. It's kind of a mixture of apspiratus clouds and lenticular clouds, which are which happen to be two of the coolest looking types of clouds that you'll ever see. Let me remind myself of the name. It is, do you remember it, Chris? I'm going to call them eyebrow clouds because that's like the common name for them.
3: It's supercilium.
0: Supercilium clouds.
3: Is what they called it.
0: Okay. So again, this was near Santa Cruz. This was on Tuesday. So here's what's going on with that. And by the way, I've been trying to find these on visible satellite. I don't think the resolution is high enough on the satellite here to be able to see this. And I believe this was close to sundown, right? He said it was sundown?
3: Yeah.
0: So we're sure it's not sunrise. Let me just double check in case. I'm going to take this all the way back to sunrise and just see if anything is visible there. No. Yeah, I don't think. Yeah,
3: it might be.
0: You think so?
3: Like, it's probably in the very low layer.
0: Yeah.
3: Like, it's all practically fog.
0: It is. Maybe it's this stuff over here, Chris.
3: Yeah, that's possible.
0: It's possible, but
3: like
0: then
3: little lines offshore.
0: Yeah, that's late in the day as the sun's going down, so we can't see it. Okay, so let me take the satellite off of this, and I'll just explain the clouds. I mean, I couldn't find them on satellite, but I'll explain what's going on. So you got a mountain. I don't know exactly which mountain this formed on, but I'm going to use this mountain range as a teaching tool, I suppose. Okay, so let's say you have a wave in the atmosphere that comes in. Let me take the labels off this, too. I know that's a little distracting. You get a wave that comes in one direction, goes up the mountain, and then it creates like these waves on the other side. And usually what you'll see at the top of one of those waves is a lenticular cloud. That's the one that kind of looks like a hat. And so what I think is happening here is there's a lot of turbulence in the atmosphere. And when you get these lenticular clouds that form in this particular case, just because of the way that the atmosphere is behaving, they're interacting with themselves to some degree, I believe. This is my theory. So there's your mountain wave. You get the lenticular cloud that forms, but there's so much turbulence in the atmosphere that it just starts to like interact with itself. These don't usually last long, okay? I know that. And they look like eyebrows, so we call them an eyebrow cloud. Now, the reason that it has that, here, come back out to me super quick. I know we got to go to break in a sec. The reason why it has that weird look to it, that's something you normally see with Aspiratus clouds, which are within a deck of stratus clouds. That's when you look up at the full deck of clouds and it's got all these undulations in it. Picture like one lenticular cloud comes into the atmosphere that's creating Aspiratus clouds, and you end up with that.
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1: All right, welcome back to Fox Weather at Night. There's some video out of Dauphin Island, Alabama. And yes, overall, it was kind of an anticlimactic tropical storm. I'm talking about Bertha, which, by the way, no longer a tropical storm. But I'll say Dauphin Island, some of those spots down along the Gulf Coast, did get some really gusty winds. It's nothing you guys haven't seen before. Had some gusts over 50, especially along the Florida Panhandle. Speaking of Florida, I want to bring in a good friend of mine, great meteorologist from down in Orlando, Florida. Used to do TV for a while, Amy, but now you're kind of out of the business and more of an observer. And yeah, I mean, you guys are just crushing it down there. So, Amy, you were telling me, we were texting earlier, you said that Bertha had some indirect effects on Florida, and you were saying that it actually made it more comfortable. I'm curious about this because when I see low pressure to the west of Florida, I'm thinking with the counterclockwise flow that's bringing in air out of the south, wouldn't that make it more uncomfortable?
2: Right. You'd think, right? And we were actually hoping that we would get the direct impacts here as far as just some rain, because it has been very dry here. Despite the fact that it's summertime in Central Florida, we have not gotten the rain that we really need. So yeah, there's the drought monitor. You can see we've got some extreme areas, some severe areas, some moderate areas, a lot of places that still need rain across not just Central Florida, but North Florida and South Florida as well. So we were hoping for some rain from this, and instead, what happened was, because Bertha formed west of the state, and yes, the circulation from the south came north, there was this little pocket of dry air that was to the south that it kind of tapped into, and that pulled it right up the peninsula of Florida. We also had a little bit of Saharan dust. I'm sure you guys have talked about it. You've heard about all that dust that comes from Africa across the Atlantic Ocean during hurricane season, and it has impacts on us in Florida. So we were dealing with a little bit of that as well. So the combination of the two things just kind of dragged just enough of that dry air in here that it limited our rain, but also, more importantly, dropped our dew points. And, you know, in the summertime in Central Florida, our dew points, mid to upper 70s, around 80 even. Yeah. A couple of weeks ago, we had 80, which, you know, the weather nerds who are watching know that when you get dew points in the upper 70s to around 80, it is just sweltering, hot, miserable, no fun.
1: Yeah, it's air you can wear. I'm sorry, I didn't mean to cut you off there. We got a little bit of a delay, but I'm looking at the water vapor imagery here. So which pocket of dry air are you talking about? What was the time frame that you're mentioning? Because when I look at this, the thing that always stuck out to me was this big thing of dry air that was coming in on the north side of it. I think that was, along with the wind shear, was kind of playing into why it looked like such a kind of a measly storm. But yeah, I guess you can see some more dry air coming up there early in the week, right?
2: Yes, it wasn't until it started to pull just a little bit to the west and away from our west coast. Okay. That's where it was. So it was kind of late on Monday, but we really started to feel the lower dew points Tuesday afternoon, Wednesday, and Thursday. We still today at 2 o'clock this afternoon, our dew point was at 68 in Orlando. So yes, if you're in Phoenix, you're thinking that's horrible and it's super humid. But for us in Central Florida in the middle of July, 68 feels a lot more comfortable. Yes, it's still hot. It still hit 95, 96. The sun is still intense, but with less humidity, it's just, you know, the heat index is 100 instead of 110 or 115.
1: Yeah, and I'm looking at this over the next couple of days. We pulled up the heat index forecast here. And so that dryer kind of still around? Like, are you still feeling the effects of it?
2: Oh, yes, today, but gradually as we get into the weekend, it's all going to change. The PWATs, I heard you mention the PWATs at the top of the hour. Our precipitable water is headed up. And so, yeah, our heat index, once we get to Sunday, Monday, and into next week, it's going to start moving back up again.
1: All right, here you go. You said PWAT. I'm going to pull it up. See, I've been trying to, like, make it such that I can pull up whatever I want in real time. And it's been
2: It's
1: been an arduous process, but we're actually hitting the bullseye here with everything that you're talking about. Yeah, look at that. A lot of moisture comes back into the picture, especially in the next week. Back to regular Florida pretty soon. All right.
2: Yes, and not only the humidity, but also we've got more rain coming back in too. We've had very limited rain, which is why the temperatures climb so much. But also when the rain starts moving back in, hopefully we can get caught back up because we are way behind.
1: Well, speaking of the rain, I mean, I'm sure you've been following the whole El Nino situation. And as I understand it, you know, obviously with El Nino, it has so many different effects on different parts of the planet, different parts of the country too. And I can't remember who we were talking. I think it was Noah Berggren over at Fox 35 in Orlando. I'm sure you know him. When we have an El Nino going on, like, fall and winter tend to be more wet down in Florida. And then do we also get a higher chance for tornadoes?
2: Yes, depending on when it is, but yes, in like the winter time for sure, and in the spring. But obviously, hurricane season, we love El Nino here because it limits our hurricane development.
1: Yeah, so I actually just found this graphic deep in the archives here. It's a really nice little comparison between La Nina and El Nino years. So, you know, maybe you can go through this with me a little bit. And like La Nina, the first thing that you notice, obviously, a lot more lines. So these are all like the historical storms that we see during a La Nina year. And then here is El Nino. Now, the one thing I also noticed that really sticks out to me, it's like La Nina, you see a lot more action coming from the MDR, the main development region. And then when you get into an El Nino year, that seems to be, at least in general, a lot quieter. So you've, you know, forecasted weather down in Florida during plenty of La Ninas, plenty of El Ninos. What is it typically like for Florida? Where do you see most of your action from? Where are you most worried about? The Gulf off the southeast coast? Is it MDR? Is it the Caribbean?
2: Yeah, you know, it depends on the month because they come from all over. We're surrounded by water on three sides. So we get them from the Gulf. We get them from the Atlantic. They come up from the Caribbean. So the thing about El Nino that I do want to point out is all those red lines that you have on that graphic.
1: Yep.
2: There are lots of red lines still. It's always important to remember that just because we have fewer hurricanes, it doesn't mean we don't have any. And in fact, we have had significant hurricanes during El Nino years in Central Florida. We had South Florida Hurricane Andrew, of course, in 1992. That was an El Nino year. And then more recently, we've had other landfalls that have been pretty devastating in the state too. And they were also during El Nino years. So we always say, yeah, it's super interesting. There's less storms. We love that. But it only takes one. I know it's a cliche. We say it all the time, but it's so important to remember that obviously we can't let our guard down because it only takes one.
1: Yeah, I mean, it's totally true. And honestly, I kind of feel like with Bertha, if we didn't have all that wind shear around, one thing I've learned in my career is never sleep on the warm Gulf sea surface temperatures. You know, you can, I'm sure you know, it's like as a meteorologist, you can get really caught up in like, okay, there's a little bit of shear that it's going to run into, or like maybe not quite as much moisture. But at the end of the day, when the sea surface is cooking, these storms can really do some weird things. So, yeah, just a couple of analog years here that I have. There have been some pretty significant storms. These are analog years, meaning years in the past that are meteorologically similar to what we're dealing with this year. So it's not perfect. It just kind of gives you an idea that, like, things can still happen. Okay, last year you went viral because you did the thing that you tell people as a meteorologist not to do ever. You went outside and filmed a tornado as it was going on in your backyard. Let us play the video here real quick, and then we're going to talk about it.
2: Okay.
1: Wow.
2: And my commentary.
1: Yeah.
2: Yeah, so that's the screen enclosure, which I thought was the roof originally, but then my husband quickly pointed out that, yeah, that's the screen enclosure, but that was on our backyard, and it flipped over the roof of the house and ended up in the front yard. Shockingly, though, as you can see, did not take down that little fence, knocked the chairs over, but it was an EF0, and probably when it was by our house, it was, you know, right there, it was probably more of a downburst than actual twisting tornado. However, you know, quarter of a mile before my house, the neighbors across the street, it was an EF2.
1: Okay.
2: And their house is gone, right? So, their roof is completely gone and their house is demolished.
1: Okay. I was surprised that we had like some graphics on this tornado. I looked in the archives here in our database and I found this one. It said EF2. Was this the one, Longwood, Florida?
2: Yes. Yes.
1: Okay.
2: So it, you know, it bounces, you know, our tornadoes here are so different than the ones that you typically think of when you think of Tornado Alley, or you see those giant, like in the movie Twisters, you see those giant things. We don't have those here. We rarely get an F3 or an F2. Usually it's an F0 or an F1. They're very small little spin ups that are rain wrapped. So they're difficult to see and they just jump down. And then they bounce back up in the cloud. And then a little bit later, they bounce back down and then they bounce back up in the cloud. So that's kind of what was happening when you look at this one. It just kind of skipped along that line of for several miles and did damage in some spots and then moved along and did damage in other spots. So obviously, we were very fortunate that this was all that happened. But it was still took down a bunch of trees and there were several houses that were
1: you know usually what's going on with a situation when there's a tornado going on as a meteorologist, right? You're always in the radar right away. Like, oh, wow, there's maybe something coming. And you also have seen lots of videos of tornadoes, so you know how quickly it can go from zero to just crazy. Was there any point while you were taking this video that you were like, eek, we're starting to get to the point where I need to get inside, or were you committed to the video?
2: I would say a little of both. You know, yes, my first instinct was I need to get video because that's my job.
1: Yeah.
2: But at the same time, I also know where is the safest part of my house. I knew where the tornado was coming from, which direction. So I wasn't going to go out the back of my house because I knew that's where the tornado was coming from.
1: Important.
2: So
1: info.
2: The house was between me, it's brick. I was surrounded by bricks on all sides. So I did feel like I was safe. Sure, things can go wrong. Sure, you know, even trained spotters do get hurt and make poor decisions. But I really felt like in this instance, I was okay. There was one point when the lanai first came over the roof that I sort of backed up a little bit and thought, and my husband was like, he was standing right behind me and he opened the door and he was like, oh, you need to get inside.
1: Oh, that's
2: he was
1: too
2: more
1: much.
2: Nervous than I was.
1: I mean, if I'm being completely honest, I am a little bit jealous and I cannot say that I wouldn't be doing the exact same thing. Of course, making sure my family was inside, probably. I'll just show them the video later. But man, that is just some crazy video. I remember when it came out, I'm like, well, that's my friend. Oh my God, she got the video back there. Amy, we got to run to break here in a sec. Thanks a lot for coming on. We'll have you back on again. I'm assembling an army of people from across the nation that we can go to that are experts on their region. And you're just fantastic. Amy Sweezy over there from Florida. We'll see you back here next time.
2: I love it. Thank you. Thank you, Aria. Great to see you.
1: All right. Coming up after the break, check this out. Woo, those are what we call pileus clouds, which usually form on thunderstorms. Now, that is a thunderstorm that it's forming on, but the thunderstorm formed because of a huge wildfire that's going on in Western Canada. We're going to break that.

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3: All right, welcome back to Fox Weather at Night. Check out this incredible, incredible video. Chris has been working on this one for a couple of days, and we finally got clearance for it. This is it's an incredible display. What you have is a big fire that's going on down at the surface. Western Canada, British Columbia. It's a little bit east of Vancouver, and honestly, I think this video is being shot from around the Vancouver area, correct, Chris?
4: Yeah, just north of Vancouver.
3: I'm
4: very far away.
3: I'm going to find out exactly how far away in just a second. We'll look at the satellite and everything, but what do you notice about that? I mean, well, first off, some big old bubbly clouds. That's the pyrocumulus, meaning the heat from the fire and the energy from the fire is actually creating its own thunderstorm. So it's basically a thunderstorm that you're seeing. And then on top of that, you've got these really cool looking clouds. It's a type of lenticular cloud called a pileus cloud. Okay, I've got a still of this here, Chris. You want to come out to Max? So the idea here is, like, you don't always see a pileus cloud with a thunderstorm. This is an extreme display of some pileus clouds.
4: It looks
3: here.
4: Like a nuclear explosion.
3: It really does. I mean, honestly, this is nuts. Let me see. I've got another picture of it over here. Yeah, this is a little better to explain. So what you're seeing at the top here, that's the top of the thunderstorm. Okay? That's what we call an overshooting top, and that is the top of the updraft. Once the updraft hits the stratosphere, the air starts to get warmer up there, so it can't rise anymore. So generally, in the lower levels of the atmosphere, the troposphere is what we call it. That's where all the weather happens. The air is getting colder and colder as you go up, and then all of a sudden it hits the stratosphere, and the air will start to get warmer as it goes up. Now remember, warm air rises. Got to have warm air below cool air in order to have this rising air in the first place. So once the relatively cooler air hits the warm air, it stops. And so there's your updraft, and then it kind of spills out like this to some degree. Now, parts of the updraft are also kind of getting out to the side of the cloud a little bit. But the thing that is unique when you see a pileus cloud is that means that there's actually a pretty decent amount of moisture up in the upper levels of the atmosphere. So, you know, you're getting this air that's transported from the surface. It's cooling as it gets higher and higher up. And then if the dew point is high enough, so remember, when the temperature and dew point are the same, you get moisture that comes out, like clouds, rain, sometimes a pileus cloud like this. Temperature can never get below the dew point, all right? So this air is rising, and it's cooling. So here's the air, temperature. It's rising, and it's cooling, and it's cooling. And it just so happens because there's enough moisture in the upper levels of the atmosphere, the dew point's up here, that when it reaches that level of the atmosphere, it condenses. It's like a sponge that can't handle holding any more water. So just a really cool display here that you really don't get to see very often. I mean, these are kind of cool. Like, anytime you see a thunderstorm from far away, usually the size of the pileus cloud is like that size or something, you know? It's like a little cap cloud, we also call it. But this is just an extreme display. So out to the visible satellite we go. I'm going to start here back on Tuesday. Here's where the complex of fires is. And this is when things were getting started. You can actually see the fires, if I'm not mistaken, starting on Tuesday. They may have been smoldering a little bit before this, but there you go, right there. I was doing some math on this and researching it earlier. There are three large fires in that area, southwest of Merritt, where the total acreage combined between them is about 70,000 or so. So it's a pretty big complex of fires. You can see another one up here, actually, which is a separate one. So how far east of Vancouver are we? Let's see. Let me get the old ruler out. And so this is about 90 miles away from Vancouver. So that picture you're seeing taken right there, it's from around 90 miles away. So this was what the fires looked like on Tuesday. Here's what they looked like yesterday. This was, yeah, the pictures and video, they were taken on Tuesday. Let me actually go back to this because I want to zoom in on it. Because honestly, I don't think I've ever been able to see a Pileus cloud on satellite, right? Okay, so in the beginning here, you have the fires creating smoke. You see this stuff here, kind of the light gray stuff? That's smoke. And then eventually you see some bubbly white stuff coming up in the middle of that. Those are the pyrocumulus clouds, or the thunderstorm that the fire itself has created. Now, I don't think you're going to be able to actually see the... Yeah, you won't be able to see the Pileus. It's not high enough resolution. But right at the top of that thing, that's the overshooting top that you're looking at down below me. Look at that. That's actually a really good example of the usual cap cloud. And even that one's pretty big. Lenticular cloud. It's of the lenticular variety. So I wanted to break that down for you guys. That was an awesome video. Thanks for grabbing that, Chris. We appreciate it. All right, back to Bertha we go. Overall, not a super memorable tropical storm. It's not a tropical storm anymore, by the way. But it did have some impacts in Texas. We had some heavy rain over in Houston a little bit earlier. Galveston had some really gusty wind. Robert Ray was down in Galveston a little bit earlier. Here's what the situation was.
5: Tracking Tropical Storm Bertha all the way from Florida to here in the Texas coast. Galveston Island this morning looking pretty good. Not a lot of rain, just some sprinkles, and the waves not intense by any means, as residents and tourists were out enjoying fleeting moments this morning before the rain actually came in. And then, indeed, it did make its way. Made a little bit of a sloppy mess, but the most rain we've seen since this team has been tracking this all the way from Florida into Alabama, Mississippi, Louisiana, and now here. But let's talk about the origins of Bertha and what has occurred. It all started in South Central Florida and the Gulf of America. It formed there days ago, then made its way up into the Panhandle, and eventually, well, it got a little bit rowdy yesterday as it made its way into Dauphin Island. Well, that is a barrier island just outside of Mobile Bay, south of Mobile. We had wind gusts in the 40s and waves 9 to 12 feet, which made for some interesting moments, but nothing intense or catastrophic. That's a good thing. Some push of water, some roadways taking a little bit of flooding, but that all receded. So the first landfall yesterday at 2 p.m. Central, southeast of New Orleans and St. Bernard Parish as it made its way in. New Orleans, thankfully, did not take a whole lot of rain or winds. And then the system moved on overnight. And then a second landfall on Thursday afternoon, right at the border of Louisiana and Texas, near Port Arthur.
6: 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Your program will return in a few short moments. 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Please stand by. 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We apologize for the inconvenience. Your program will return in a few short moments. Please stand by.
5: Push of water. Some roadways taking a little bit of flooding, but that all receded. So the first landfall yesterday at 2 p.m. Central, southeast of New Orleans and St. Bernard Parish as it made its way in. New Orleans, thankfully, did not take a whole lot of rain or winds. And then the system moved on overnight. And then a second landfall on Thursday afternoon, right at the border of Louisiana and Texas near Port Arthur. And this afternoon rains here on Galveston Island, just to the east of the big city of Houston. The system trekking over Houston with some rains, gusty winds on the shore, especially south of where we're at. They could see gusty winds in the 30s and the 40s, but nothing that's going to make any serious impacts for sure. Tropical storm warnings in play, and that's all going to change throughout the night. That will likely be downgraded to watches as the storm moves inland and tracks towards San Antonio and Hill Country. But to look at this as a whole, Tropical Storm Bertha, the second one of the year, second system or named storm of the year, you know, in a sense, kind of a get ready and prepare storm, just so we can see what happens for the rest of this tropical season. Whether we get a hurricane in the Gulf, unsure. Another tropical storm, that's not clear either. One thing we do know is that the impacts from this storm were not catastrophic, not very intense at all. And look, that's a really good thing. And in places like Galveston Island, which is so used to incredible storms like Hurricane Ike in 2008 that came in, caused so many issues. And we know the 1900 hurricane here that killed thousands of people, still the most deaths on record since they've been taken since 1850 from a hurricane. We were a little worried that this area might take so much rain from the effects of Bertha that there might be flooding on Galveston Island. It's known for that. But that did not occur. So we'll continue to monitor this as it moves inland. Hopefully, not a lot of rain falls in Hill Country, which, as we know, last week had incredible flash flooding. This incredible place, Galveston Island, historic and known for so many storms that have gone through. I'm Robert Ray, Fox Weather.
3: I'll switch gears from the tropics to talk about just the overall pattern, which is going to include a lot of extremely warm temperatures in the middle part of the country. And you've already noticed it up in the Northeast. It was a beautiful day up in New York City. And why did it feel so nice outside? Because the dew point was lower. And yes, it helps that the temperature wasn't terribly warm either compared to where we were at back around the holiday early in July. But look at this. This is the upper levels of the atmosphere. This always tells the whole story. All right, look at what we got coming up here. What's developing? We got a big ridge developing out over the west and the central plains. We've got a trough that's developing up in the Northeast. Now, a lot of the times you'll get a big ridge and it will just scoot all the way across the country. In this case, it doesn't look like that's going to happen. This is kind of a lockdown pattern for, you know, at least a good chunk of next week. And so a couple different things that means. Obviously, really warm middle part of the country. And then it's going to be, I'm not going to say cool because of the time of year that we're in, but temperatures below average and a little bit of an active pattern that starts to develop in the Northeast, especially by early on next week. So what kind of temperatures are we talking here? I think we can see some record highs on Saturday. Out in the plains, look at this. Dodge City, Kansas, up in the triple digits. These are just temperatures, by the way. There's going to be some humidity around, so it'll feel warmer than this. Yeah, look at this. Lubbock, Amarillo, Dodge City, even Kansas City making a run at some triple digits there all the way through Monday. Conversely, in the Northeast, this is really nice. It's a nice little setup this time of year, especially after what we've been through. Low 80s, some upper 70s here or there. That's tomorrow, Saturday. And again, the thing that makes the big difference, you know, these are normal temperatures for this time of year. They may go a little bit below average by next week, but this is it. This is why it felt so comfortable. Look at this. The dew points. Oh, yes. Seeing that gray color is just heaven in July. Look at that. And it kind of stays that way for the next little bit. Next time we get more moisture into the picture probably isn't until about the early to middle part of next week. So while everybody's cooking in the middle part of the country, things will be quite enjoyable up here in the great Northeast. All right, here's another incredible find by Chris. Look at this tornado. This was in Wisconsin on Tuesday. Remember those little tiny thunderstorms that produce tornadoes? This is one of the coolest videos of a tornado that I think I've ever seen. If you stick with us after the break, I'm going to do my best to break it down. I don't know that I've ever seen one like this before, but we're going to talk about it. Weather nerds, you know.

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1: Fox Weather is your severe weather HQ. We had some tiny little thunderstorms in Wisconsin on Tuesday night that actually ended up producing some tornadoes. It's not something you see every day. And when I was looking at it on radar, I'm like, what the heck is going on here? I don't think I've ever seen something like this. Look at these tiny little storms. Now, if you recall on this day, this was on Monday. This was a big day of severe weather, but the bullseye was really going to be on Wisconsin. And then, you know, it's starting to get closer to sundown, and it wasn't looking like there were going to be many storms. And then this little tiny batch of, I don't know, four, five, six little tiny, tiny storms here formed. I mean, if you look at them from the side, it almost looked like a fair weather cumulus, but the tornado reports started coming in, and there were actually a couple of decent-sized track-length tornadoes that formed out of these storms. We just got our hands on this incredible video that was taken in Tigerton, Wisconsin. It's a little bit northwest of Green Bay. Let's roll it with the sound.
2: Right up above us, Ann.
3: Yep, right here. See it rotating?
2: Yep. All right, we need to get out in front of the car there.
3: There it is. Tail end of the tornado. See it?
2: Yeah.
1: Look at that.
4: Get in the car.
1: Yeah, time to get in the car.
3: A bucket!
1: I mean, what am I even looking at this for? That's unbelievable.
5: It almost looked like it decided to turn toward them.
1: Yeah. I'm
5: like, oh, I'm going this way now.
1: I'm honestly trying to figure out what I'm looking at in so many different ways because, you know, I think it's fair to assume that it was connected to whatever rotation was going on up above their heads. I mean, we know the history of the storm system. We know that these storms are producing tornadoes. But look at that. I mean, you can see, like, clear skies, like, halfway to the horizon because these storms weren't that tall. They were, like, 20 to 30,000 feet tall at most. And then all of a sudden you look down on the ground there. Now, the first thing that comes to mind when I see that is I feel like it kind of looks like a suction vortex from, you know, like a smaller piece of a bigger tornado. Sometimes with a very big tornado, you can get these small little suction vortices that happen within them, where some research is showing that some of the strongest wind in tornadoes that does the worst damage actually comes from those little suction vortices. But let me just, you know, I'm going to try to do this in slow motion a little bit here. First off, there's no condensation funnel, which is interesting in and of itself. Now, you don't have to have a condensation funnel to have a tornado, obviously. I'm just curious, what am I seeing there? Like, what is being picked up? Is that dirt from the ground? This ended up being rated an EFU tornado, meaning unknown, because it didn't hit anything where the Weather Service could go in and say, okay, what kind of structure did it hit, and then figure out how strong it was. So it's basically an acknowledgement that there was the tornado, but we don't know exactly how strong the wind was in it.
5: There might be some ground scouring there.
1: Well, that's what I was looking for, because when I saw how violent that was, I was like, okay, this has to be like leaving a trail of, you know, something that looks like mud in there, right? But I don't know that I'm seeing that, because it gets closer to the camera and then out behind it. I mean, apart from some grass being knocked down, I'm also not seeing a lot of grass being kicked up into it.
5: Yeah.
1: So as this is the thing that I'm having trouble resolving. It's like, as violent as it is, why am I not seeing the ground getting kicked up? Now, I also think that this is a good learning experience, because when we talk about these high-end tornadoes, EF4, EF5, sometimes in the damage report, you'll see something like there was significant ground scouring, which means like huge chunks of earth are taken out. You know, it just looks like an excavator has been through a place, and just the wind can be strong enough to do that. So that should put it in perspective. You know, when you look at something like this that appears to be so incredibly violent, and it is, even that's not causing significant ground scouring. So there's levels to this. I mean, it really is fascinating how strong some of these high-end tornadoes can get. Anyway, yeah, I wanted to share that with you guys because I just can't get enough of this video. I mean, just, I've seen videos before of like a bigger tornado and then one of these forms like on the outer edge of it, and it comes, they can move so fast, and I feel like sometimes these things can flip cars and stuff like that. Do you think that would have flipped the car, Chris?
5: No.
1: I don't think so either.
5: I don't think so.
1: Probably not quite strong enough, but certainly a fascinating video either way. And by the way, just to give you some perspective here on how small these cells actually were, look at this. Okay, this was the day that we had on Monday. Here's what a regular thunderstorm looks like from above. All right, now pay attention to these guys here in the middle of Wisconsin. We're going to go forward in time, forward in time, forward in time. Yeah, they're there. You can see some, I guess, mini anvil clouds. There was somebody that had a really great name for this. Tornadic power showers.
5: Yeah.
1: I like that. I wish I could credit that. I forgot who tweeted it, but it's somebody on social media. Look at that. Just tiny little storms and then that super violent little drill bit at the surface. All right, we move on. We got some more severe weather in the forecast coming up, not only by the end of this week, tomorrow. It's going to be up in the northern tier, parts of the Dakotas and Minnesota. We also have a chance for some severe storms Sunday into Monday. And that's going to be the next system that comes in. Now, all this stuff that I'm seeing, these areas that are in red here, Minneapolis, Milwaukee, Chicago, Detroit, this is all super normal for this time of year. And that's why, you know, if you remember back in March when we were having those outbreaks up in the upper Midwest, I was like, every time I was saying, wow, this is crazy to see that this early in the year. So this is like typical summer severe weather. Could we see a couple of tornadoes? It's possible. You got that big dip in the jet stream. I think these are going to be somewhat ridge riding storms to some degree. The big ridge that sits up over the northern part of the country, sometimes you get these waves of energy that just ride along the ridge. Now, remember, underneath the ridge itself, the air is sinking, so you don't get any rising air, which you need to get storms and all that kind of stuff. But yeah, a couple little rounds of energy coming through, and this pattern will probably persist into like the middle part of next week. This is Sunday morning. You can see a little area of low pressure developing on the north side of the ridge. There's going to be a lot of storm energy out here. Remember, you still got the corn sweat going, so you've got big time dew points. That plays into this. And then, yeah, we may see a pretty active pattern develop. In fact, I'm confident we're going to see an active pattern develop up in the northeast, too, by the middle part of next week. And we could see some severe weather there, too. All right, I think that's enough on that. We gave people kind of the idea of where the storms are going to be. Early heads up, Hawaii, you've probably heard that there is a storm. There's a hurricane that's off to your east, and it is headed toward Hawaii. Now, do I think that we're going to have a hurricane landfalling in Hawaii? No. Do I think we're going to have a tropical storm landfalling in Hawaii? I think that's unlikely. And there are a couple of reasons for that. Here is the storm. It's called Hurricane Fausto. Here's Hawaii. Let's zoom in on the hurricane a little bit because I kind of want to see what it looks like up close. Yeah, it's got a pretty nice eye on it. You can actually see a little bit earlier on in that loop, almost down to the ocean there a little bit. Maybe some of those little mesovortices that are in the on the periphery of the eye. Cool satellite shot there. Now, if you live in Hawaii and you look at the forecast cone here, this is probably very concerning, okay? I want to unconcern you a little bit with this storm. I'm not saying it's not going to have any impacts, but usually it's very difficult to get a storm to maintain significant strength as it's approaching Hawaii from the east. And this is the reason. The sea surface temperatures go down so quickly as, you know, the storms approach. Like a lot of the times what will happen is the storm will form somewhere down here over warm water, and then it approaches Hawaii, it gets into some of that, it gets over some of that cooler water, and it dies down. So let me just give you an example of this. I threw this together real quick. I've got the sea surface temperatures overlaid with the forecast radar here, you see? This is the European model. And look at this. So I'll zoom in on it so you can see. As soon as this thing starts to get over the cooler water, loses strength. So will we get some rain around the area by Wednesday or so? Yeah, I think that's a pretty good possibility, a likelihood, in fact. But yeah, this is the GFS model. Same idea. It goes from being a well-put-together storm to just kind of a kink in the flow, wave of moisture that comes in. I pulled a couple of historical tracks, and for some reason this isn't showing up. Well, this was Hurricane Iniki, which was back in 1992, and what it did was it came in from the east and eventually approached from the south. Okay, so that was the track of Iniki. Historically, long story short, if you're going to have a big impactful tropical storm or hurricane, it's usually coming from the south, not from the east. We got, let's see if Lane shows up. Yeah, for some reason on this Maxbox, it's having a
0: weird bug.
1: Yeah, fair enough. It's a weird little bug in the system, but Lane came in like this. Luckily, I know the track, so I'm just going to draw it in. And then there was a weird one, Isel, which was back in 2014, which actually did come in from the east, and it maintained tropical storm strength, which is a very rare thing to see. So, again, it's not something I would worry too much about, but I wanted to just mention it real quick because, yeah, that's a little bit of a concerning look, right? When you look off toward the east and you see this big hurricane and it's forecast to head toward the islands. Now, we'll monitor this. I'm not going to completely poo-poo it. We have seen weird things happen before. Sometimes there are more things in play than just the sea surface temperatures. So I don't think it's completely off the table that we could have something close to a tropical storm. But most likely scenario is that that does not happen. Okay, guys, coming up after the break, we are going to take a look at Bertha, kind of a recap of Bertha. It's been a weird storm. In fact, before we go to break, I'll show you a little satellite imagery of it. We just looked at that big, beautiful hurricane that's out in the Pacific. Kind of satellite eye candy. This is, I guess, the opposite of eye candy on satellite. It's a big mess. It is kind of cool to be able to see the spin, which eventually, by the way, did kick up a few thunderstorms around Houston, but it's not a tropical storm anymore, and the impacts are gradually going down and down. We finally got some rain from the storm. That was in East Texas. Not going to make it too much farther toward the west. We'll do a Bertha recap, and we got to talk about a flooding risk in parts of the eastern U.S. That's coming up in just a sec. Stick with us.

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One second, you're enjoying your first day off in forever. Then, mid-lunch, your phone buzzes. A window's been broken at home, and you're miles away. In one second,

0: tropical storm anymore. And it was not a very memorable one either. I mean, you can see all the people out at the beach. Obviously, the rip currents, pretty big deal. So pretty dangerous conditions out there, at least for a while on Thursday. But Bertha has breathed its last breath, just about, at least as a tropical storm. It's over. Still got some rain that's falling a little bit around the Houston area. That'll gradually kind of move inland a little bit from east to west. And that's a little bit of a different impact than we saw, yesterday on Wednesday. So this was yesterday. This was Wednesday. Remember, we had the landfall in southeastern Louisiana. And, yeah, we had some pretty gusty wind. We had two spots that recorded actual tropical storm conditions, which was one station in New Orleans. That means sustained wind of 39 miles per hour or more. And then Pensacola Beach also had that briefly yesterday morning, by the way. I don't believe I've seen any tropical storm conditions that have been recorded in Texas. I'm open to being wrong on that, but I just haven't seen any yet. It's been a little bit on the gusty side. What a weird storm. Look at this thing. So this was the visible satellite through the day on Thursday. That's the center, if you can believe it. That's the center. Normally, when you're looking at a tropical system, you know, your eyes go to the big thunderstorm clouds, and usually somewhere underneath there, that's where the center is. But this was a very unique storm throughout its entire life. Now, interestingly enough, you know, we'd been talking smack about it for the last couple of days because nothing was forming around the center. All the thunderstorms are on the southeast side. Well, right as it made landfall, look at this. We got a pretty decent thunderstorm that actually sparked a flash flood warning on the south side of Houston. It formed right on the south side of that circulation. But as has been the case, and of course it's inland now, so that makes a difference too, not really going to end up wrapping around the center. And it's kind of a moot point to talk about that after it's not over water anymore. But how about this? I put these graphics together, so I'm going to use them. Gosh darn it. Little recap of the visible satellite imagery from Bertha. This was on Sunday. It was already looking like kind of an ugly storm. Look at all the dry air that was on both sides. By the way, some of this dry air from the south side actually made it into Florida, so it made it feel a lot more comfortable. I'm going to break that down after the break with a meteorologist from Orlando. So then here was Monday. You just saw Sunday. Here was Monday. Wasn't moving very much. It was just cranking, but still had the same idea. It was this exposed center, and there was some more uncertainty at this point, right? Is this thing going to get its act together? I mean, you know, most of the guidance, which ended up being correct, was really showing how much of an impact this wind shear was having on the storm, meaning upper levels of the atmosphere, this wind was screaming out of the northeast, which was pushing all these thunderstorms down to the south side of the actual surface circulation. And so tropical systems don't like that. It's like putting a storm through a paper shredder. And that's exactly what happened with Bertha. And, you know, that's good. We didn't end up with really any major significant impacts. I saw some storm chasers on social media that were helping people get their cars out of some sand. So I guess there was a little bit of inundation in some spots, very isolated spots along the surface, the really low-lying areas out there. And again, here was yesterday, and then you see where it was at today. So from here on out, let me run you through the Fox weather model. Let's see what happens here. Let's see if anything has changed on the new run of the model. Yeah, the lion's share of rain kind of between Corpus Christi and just west of Houston, and the general trend is that fizzles out. Now, at one point earlier in the week, you know, it's always a thing that you have to watch with these storms is where does the moisture end up? And I remember how much flooding we had out here in Hill Country last week, and so I'm just glad to see that this is not the correct type of setup in order to make rain out of some of that moisture. It's going to lose a lot of its strength as it moves toward the west. Now, interestingly enough, some of that moisture, even though not a huge amount of it is going to make it into Hill Country in Texas, some of it got sucked up into this front. There's a big old boundary, a big old frontal system here. It's been dumping a lot of rain over the last couple of days. It did dump some rain up in West Virginia, which was something that caused deadly flooding up in the northern part of the state. And luckily, as it's gotten farther down toward the south, it's kind of underperformed a little bit. We've had some flash flood warnings here and there, a couple of reports of flash flooding. We had Brandy Campbell standing by in Norfolk, you know, to cover any significant flooding in case it happened. And really, she ended up giving us a really nice recap of Bertha because she was in it in Louisiana as it was happening yesterday.
1: Well, we're taking you to the Mid-Atlantic, where Tropical Storm Bertha's moisture is making some indirect impacts as it interacts with a cold front. Now, before Bertha's moisture even got here, cold front was causing some devastation over in West Virginia. So we'll take it there first, showing impacts there. They had

0: Some devastating flooding that started on Tuesday, storms dumped more than 7 inches of rain in as little as 2 hours. That triggered widespread flooding. Some streams and rivers reached record and historic crests. Our very own Ian Oliver spoke with the governor of West Virginia, who confirmed live on Fox Weather that 2 people were killed in the flooding there. And now that same front is interacting with some of tropical storms Bertha's moisture. Now here in the Carolinas, we can take a look over at Rodanthe. A live camera there showing what the conditions are looking like at the moment, but they've been getting pounded with rain there throughout the day and lightening up at some points. But it's there where they are under a level 2 out of 4 risk for flash flooding, and that really goes for the Carolinas in general as we go into the weekend. We have footage out of Elkin, North Carolina as well, showing that heavy rain. You can hear it. The person who shot this video said at one point, "We'll take every single drop of it." And that's because that region has been dealing with severe drought, with parts of the state in exceptional drought, which is the highest level. But that also means the hard, dry ground cannot absorb the heavy rain very quickly, which would in turn increase the risk of flash flooding. Now, I want to take a look back at Tropical Storm Bertha in general. The storm made landfall Thursday in St. Bernard Parish in Louisiana at 2 p.m. Central Time. Around that time, the governor had a press conference saying the forecast was extremely encouraging. Bertha did not produce the damaging wind or rain that could have been possible. But look, they didn't go without any impacts. You can see there was some street flooding. We had coastal flood warnings across much of the Gulf Coast from Alabama through Louisiana. And on the lakefront, Lake Pontchartrain, that's one spot that was expecting water rise. They had some pretty impressive waves on the lakefront. It was drawing crowds at one point. I also want to bring you guys over to Biloxi, Mississippi. That's a location where we went live from yesterday. One thing we noticed, beachfront business moving their gazebo and other equipment toward the seawall because water was just pushing further up the beach during that coastal flood warning. So just trying to protect their property. Winds, they gusted nearly 40 miles per hour there. And again, we saw the water rise along the shore impacting in that way. But one thing we did not see was heavy, consistent rain. We had showers coming throughout the day, something that locals are very grateful for because they dealt with heavy rain last month with the remnants of Tropical Storm Arthur, the first one of the season. Now, of course, I had to touch base with the locals. One woman shared just her concerns for the season overall and her family's prep. Take a listen.
1: Well, it's just the beginning, so I really start to get nervous the hotter it gets. You know, August, September is usually when it seems that the bigger storms turn up. I'm hoping this is it, though.
0: For now, here in Norfolk, Virginia, I am Brandi Campbell. Back to you in the studio.
2: All right. Check out this incredible display of clouds. Santa Cruz, California, on Tuesday, there's an account on Threads. Sawdust imagery. He posted this, and this thing's been going viral. And there are a lot of people that I think are kind of mislabeling these clouds. I have never seen these in person. It's absolutely wild. It looks like Medusa's up there in the sky or something like that. So there's a combination of like 2 different cloud types that are going on here, I think. It's kind of a mixture of apspiratus clouds and lenticular clouds, which happen to be 2 of the coolest looking types of clouds that you'll ever see. Let me remind myself of the name. It is, do you remember it, Chris?
3: Yeah.
2: I'm going to call them eyebrow clouds because that's like the common name for them.
3: It's supercilium.
2: Supercilium
3: is
2: clouds.
3: What they called it.
2: Okay. So again, this was near Santa Cruz. This was on Tuesday. So here's what's going on with that. And by the way, I've been trying to find these on visible satellite. I don't think the resolution is high enough on the satellite here to be able to see this. And I believe this was close to sundown, right? He said it was sundown?
3: Yeah.
2: So we're sure it's not sunrise. Let me just double check in case. I'm going to take this all the way back to sunrise and just see if anything is visible there. No. Yeah, I don't think. Yeah,
3: it might be.
2: You think so?
3: Like, it's probably in the very low layer.
2: Yeah.
3: Like, it's all practically fog.
2: It is. Maybe it's this stuff over here, Chris.
3: Yeah, that's possible.
2: It's possible, but
3: little lines offshore.
2: Yeah, that's late in the day as the sun's going down, so we can't see it. Okay, so let me take the satellite off of this, and I'll just explain the clouds. I mean, I couldn't find them on satellite, but I'll explain what's going on. So you got a mountain. I don't know exactly which mountain this formed on, but I'm going to use this mountain range as a teaching tool, I suppose. Okay, so let's say you have a wave in the atmosphere that comes in. Let me take the labels off this, too. I know that's a little distracting. You get a wave that comes in one direction, goes up the mountain, and then it creates like these waves on the other side. And usually what you'll see at the top of one of those waves is a lenticular cloud. That's the one that kind of looks like a hat. And so what I think is happening here is there's a lot of turbulence in the atmosphere. And when you get these lenticular clouds that form in this particular case, just because of the way that the atmosphere is behaving, they're interacting with themselves to some degree, I believe. This is my theory. So there's your mountain wave. You get the lenticular cloud that forms, but there's so much turbulence in the atmosphere that it just starts to like interact with itself. These don't usually last long, okay? I know that. And they look like eyebrows, so we call them an eyebrow cloud. Now, the reason that it has that, here, come back out to me super quick. I know we got to go to break in a sec. The reason why it has that weird look to it, that's something you normally see with apsaratus clouds, which are within a deck of stratus clouds. That's when you look up at the full deck of clouds and it's got all these undulations in it. Picture like one lenticular cloud comes into the atmosphere that's creating apsaratus clouds, and you end up with that.

0: All right, welcome back to Fox Weather at Night. There's some video out of Dauphin Island, Alabama. And yes, overall, it was kind of an anticlimactic tropical storm. I'm talking about Bertha, which, by the way, no longer a tropical storm. But I'll say Dauphin Island, some of those spots down along the Gulf Coast did get some really gusty winds. It's nothing you guys haven't seen before. Had some gusts over 50, especially along the Florida Panhandle. Speaking of Florida, I want to bring in a good friend of mine, great meteorologist from down in Orlando, Florida. Used to do TV for a while, Amy, but now you're kind of out of the business and more of an observer. And yeah, I mean, you guys are just crushing it down there. So, Amy, you were telling me, we were texting earlier, you said that Bertha had some indirect effects on Florida, and you were saying that it actually made it more comfortable. I'm curious about this because when I see low pressure to the west of Florida, I'm thinking with the counterclockwise flow that's bringing in air out of the south, wouldn't that make it more uncomfortable?
1: Right. You'd think, right? And we were actually hoping that we would get the direct impacts here as far as just some rain, because it has been very dry here. Despite the fact that it's summertime in Central Florida, we have not gotten the rain that we really need. So yeah, there's the drought monitor. You can see we've got some extreme areas, some severe areas, some moderate areas, a lot of places that still need rain across not just Central Florida, but North Florida and South Florida as well. So we were hoping for some rain from this, and instead, what happened was, because Bertha formed west of the state, and yes, the circulation from the south came north, there was this little pocket of dry air that was to the south that it kind of tapped into, and that pulled it right up the peninsula of Florida. We also had a little bit of Saharan dust. I'm sure you guys have talked about it. You've heard about all that dust that comes from Africa across the Atlantic Ocean during hurricane season, and it has impacts on us in Florida. So we were dealing with a little bit of that as well. So the combination of the two things just kind of dragged just enough of that dry air in here that it limited our rain, but also, more importantly, dropped our dew points. And, you know, in the summertime in Central Florida, our dew points, mid to upper 70s, around 80 even. Yeah. A couple of weeks ago, we had 80, which, you know, the weather nerds who are watching know that when you get dew points in the upper 70s to around 80, it is just sweltering, hot, miserable, no fun.
0: Yeah, it's air you can wear. I'm sorry, I didn't mean to cut you off there. We got a little bit of a delay, but I'm looking at the water vapor imagery here. So which pocket of dry air are you talking about? What was the time frame that you're mentioning? Because when I look at this, the thing that always stuck out to me was this big thing of dry air that was coming in on the north side of it. I think that was, along with the wind shear, was kind of playing into why it looked like such a kind of a measly storm. But yeah, I guess you can see some more dry air coming up there early in the week, right?
1: Yes, it wasn't until it started to pull just a little bit to the west and away from our west coast. Okay. That's where it was. So it was kind of late on Monday, but we really started to feel the lower dew points Tuesday afternoon.
0: I'm looking at the water vapor imagery here. So which pocket of dry air are you talking about? What was the time frame that you're mentioning? Because when I look at this, the thing that always stuck out to me was this big thing of dry air that was coming in on the north side of it. I think that was, along with the wind shear, was kind of playing into why it looked like such a kind of a measly storm. But yeah, I guess you can see some more dry air coming up there early in the week, right?
1: Yes, it wasn't until it started to pull just a little bit to the west and away from our west coast. Okay. That's where it was. So it was kind of late on Monday, but we really started to feel the lower dew points Tuesday afternoon, Wednesday, and Thursday. We still today at 2 o'clock this afternoon, our dew point was at 68 in Orlando. So yes, if you're in Phoenix, you're thinking that's horrible and it's super humid. But for us in Central Florida in the middle of July, 68 feels a lot more comfortable. Yes, it's still hot. It still hit 95, 96. The sun is still intense, but with less humidity, it's just, you know, the heat index is 100 instead of 110 or 115.
0: Yeah, and I'm looking at this over the next couple of days. We pulled up the heat index forecast here. And so that dryer kind of still around? Like, are you still feeling the effects of it?
1: Oh, yes, today, but gradually as we get into the weekend, it's all going to change. The PWATs, I heard you mention the PWATs at the top of the hour. Our precipital water is headed up. And so, yeah, our heat index, once we get to Sunday, Monday, and into next week, it's going to start moving back up again.
0: All right, here you go. You said PWAT. I'm going to pull it up. See, I've been trying to, like, make it such that I can pull up whatever I want in real time. And it's been it's been an arduous process, but we're actually, we're hitting the bullseye here with everything that you're talking about. Yeah, look at that. A lot of moisture comes back into the picture, especially in the next week. Back to regular Florida pretty soon. All right.
1: Yes. And not only the humidity, but also we've got more rain coming back in too. We've had very limited rain, which is why the temperatures climb so much. But also when the rain starts moving back in, hopefully we can get caught back up because we are way behind.
0: Well, speaking of the rain, I mean, I'm sure you've been following the whole El Nino situation. And as I understand it, you know, obviously with El Nino, it has so many different effects on different parts of the planet, different parts of the country too. And I can't remember who we were talking. I think it was Noah Berggren over at Fox 35 in Orlando. I'm sure you know him. When we have an El Nino going on, like fall and winter tend to be more wet down in Florida. And then that, do we also get a higher chance for tornadoes?
1: Yes, depending on when it is. But yes, in like the wintertime for sure. And in the spring. But obviously hurricane season, we love El Nino here because it limits our hurricane development.
0: Yeah. So I actually just found this graphic deep in the archives here. It's a really nice little comparison between La Nina and El Nino years. So
1: maybe
0: you can go through this with me a little bit. And like La Nina, the first thing that you notice, obviously a lot more lines. So these are all like the historical storms that we see during a La Nina year. And then here is El Nino. Now, the one thing I also noticed that really sticks out to me, it's like La Nina, you see a lot more action coming from the MDR, the main development region. And then when you get into an El Nino year, that seems to be, at least in general, a lot quieter. So you've forecasted weather down in Florida during plenty of La Ninas, plenty of El Ninos. What is it typically like for Florida? Where do you see most of your action from? Where are you most worried about? The Gulf off the southeast coast? Is it MDR? Is it the Caribbean?
1: Yeah, you know, it depends on the month because they come from all over. We're surrounded by water on three sides. So we get them from the Gulf. We get them from the Atlantic. They come up from the Caribbean. So the thing about El Nino that I do want to point out is all those red lines that you have on that graphic.
0: Yep.
1: There are lots of red lines still. It's always important to remember that just because we have fewer hurricanes, it doesn't mean we don't have any. And in fact, we have had significant hurricanes during El Nino years in Central Florida. We had South Florida Hurricane Andrew, of course, in 1992. That was an El Nino year. And then more recently, we've had other landfalls that have been pretty devastating in the state too. And they were also during El Nino years. So we always say, yeah, it's super interesting. There's less storms. We love that. But it only takes one. I know it's a cliche. We say it all the time, but it's so important to remember that obviously we can't let our guard down because it only takes one.
0: Yeah, I mean, it's totally true. And honestly, I kind of feel like with Bertha, if we didn't have all that wind shear around, one thing I've learned in my career is never sleep on the warm Gulf sea surface temperatures. You know, you can, I'm sure you know, it's like as a meteorologist, you can get really caught up in like, okay, there's a little bit of shear that it's going to run into, or like maybe not quite as much moisture. But at the end of the day, when the sea surface is cooking, these storms can really do some weird things. So, yeah, just a couple of analog years here that I have. There have been some pretty significant storms. These are analog years, meaning years in the past that are meteorologically similar to what we're dealing with this year. So it's not perfect. It just kind of gives you an idea that, like, things can still happen. Okay, last year you went viral because you did the thing that you tell people as a meteorologist not to do ever. You went outside and filmed a tornado as it was going on in your backyard. Let us play the video here real quick, and then we're going to talk about it.
1: Okay.
0: Wow.
1: And my commentary.
0: Yeah.
1: Yeah, so that's the screen enclosure, which I thought was the roof originally, but then my husband quickly pointed out that, yeah, that's the screen enclosure, but that was on our backyard, and it flipped over the roof of the house and ended up in the front yard. Shockingly, though, as you can see, did not take down that little fence, knocked the chairs over, but it was an EF0, and probably when it was by our house, it was, you know, right there, it was probably more of a downburst than actual twisting tornado. However, you know, quarter of a mile before my house, the neighbors across the street, it was an EF2.
0: Okay.
1: And their house is gone, right? So, their roof is completely gone and their house is demolished.
0: Okay. I was surprised that we had like some graphics on this tornado. I looked in the archives here in our database and I found this one. It said EF2. Was this the one, Longwood, Florida?
1: Yes. Yes.
0: Okay.
1: So it bounces. You know, our tornadoes here are so different than the ones that you typically think of when you think of Tornado Alley, or you see those giant, like in the movie Twisters, you see those giant things. We don't have those here. We rarely get an F3 or an F2. Usually it's an F0 or an F1. They're very small little spin ups that are rain wrapped. So they're difficult to see, and they just jump down. And then they bounce back up in the cloud. And then a little bit later, they bounce back down, and then they bounce back up in the cloud. So that's kind of what was happening when you look at this one. It just kind of skipped along that line for several miles and did damage in some spots, and then moved along and did damage in other spots. So obviously we were very fortunate that this was all that happened, but it was still took down a bunch of trees, and there were several houses that were
0: You know usually what's going on with a situation when there's a tornado going on as a meteorologist, right? You're always in the radar right away. You're like, oh, wow, there's maybe something coming. And you also have seen lots of videos of tornadoes, so you know how quickly it can go from zero to just crazy. Was there any point while you were taking this video that you were like, eek, we're starting to get to the point where I need to get inside, or were you committed to the video?
1: I would say a little of both. Yes, my first instinct was I need to get video because that's my job.
0: Yeah.
1: But at the same time, I also know where is the safest part of my house. I knew where the tornado was coming from, which direction. So I wasn't going to go out the back of my house because I knew that's where the tornado was coming from.
0: Important
1: so
0: info.
1: The house was between me, it's brick. I was surrounded by bricks on all sides. So I did feel like I was safe. Sure, things can go wrong. Sure, you know, even trained spotters do get hurt and make poor decisions. But I really felt like in this instance, I was okay. There was one point when the lanai first came over the roof that I sort of backed up a little bit and thought, and my husband was like, he was standing right behind me and he opened the door and he was like, oh, you need to get inside.
0: Oh, that's
1: he was
0: too
1: more
0: much.
1: Nervous than I was.
0: I mean, if I'm being completely honest, I am a little bit jealous, and I cannot say that I wouldn't be doing the exact same thing. Of course, making sure my family was inside, probably. I'll just show them the video later. But man, that is just some crazy video. I remember when it came out, I'm like, well, that's my friend. Oh my God, she got the video back there. Amy, we got to run to break here in a sec. Thanks a lot for coming on. We'll have you back on again. I'm assembling an army of people from across the nation that we can go to that are experts on their region. You're just fantastic. Amy Sweezy over there from Florida. We'll see you back here next time.
1: I love it. Thank you. Thank you, Aria. Great to see you.
0: All right. Coming up after the break, check this out. Woo, those are what we call pileous clouds, which usually form on thunderstorms. Now, that is a thunderstorm that it's forming on, but the thunderstorm formed because of a huge wildfire that's going on in Western Canada. We're going to break.

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0: This is the sound of Claire cooking dinner at home. And that's the sound of a fraud alert from Wells Fargo flagging a charge for a pricey restaurant in Paris. Considering Claire isn't in Paris right now, that seemed odd to the bank and to Claire. Two taps later, Claire says nope to the charge and Wells Fargo is on the case. However you make money work, Wells Fargo can work with that.
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0: 5241.
1: All right, welcome back to Fox Weather at Night. Check out this incredible, incredible video. Chris has been working on this one for a couple of days, and we finally got clearance for it. This is it's an incredible display. What you have is a big fire that's going on down at the surface. Western Canada, British Columbia. It's a little bit east of Vancouver, and honestly, I think this video is being shot from around the Vancouver area, correct, Chris?
2: Yeah, just north of Vancouver.
1: Okay,
2: very far away.
1: I'm going to find out exactly how far away in just a second. We'll look at the satellite and everything, but what do you notice about that? I mean, well, first off, some big old bubbly clouds. That's the pyrocumulus, meaning the heat from the fire and the energy from the fire is actually creating its own thunderstorm. So it's basically a thunderstorm that you're seeing. And then on top of that, you've got these really cool looking clouds. It's a type of lenticular cloud called a pileus cloud. Okay, I've got a still of this here, Chris. You want to come out to Max? So the idea here is, like, you don't always see a pileus cloud with a thunderstorm. This is an extreme display of some pileus clouds.
2: It looks
1: here.
2: Like a nuclear explosion.
1: It really does. I mean, honestly, this is nuts. Let me see. I've got another picture of it over here. Yeah, this is a little better to explain. So what you're seeing at the top here, that's the top of the thunderstorm, okay? That's what we call an overshooting top, and that is the top of the updraft. Once the updraft hits the stratosphere, the air starts to get warmer up there, so it can't rise anymore. So generally, in the lower levels of the atmosphere, the troposphere is what we call it. That's where all the weather happens. The air is getting colder and colder as you go up, and then all of a sudden it hits the stratosphere, and the air will start to get warmer as it goes up. Now remember, warm air rises. Got to have warm air below cool air in order to have this rising air in the first place. So once the relatively cooler air hits the warm air, it stops. And so there's your updraft, and then it kind of spills out like this to some degree. Now, parts of the updraft are also kind of getting out to the side of the cloud a little bit. But the thing that is unique when you see a pileus cloud is that means that there's actually a pretty decent amount of moisture up in the upper levels of the atmosphere. So, you know, you're getting this air that's transported from the surface. It's cooling as it gets higher and higher up. And then if the dew point is high enough, so remember, when the temperature and dew point are the same, you get moisture that comes out, like clouds, rain, sometimes a pileus cloud like this. Temperature can never get below the dew point, all right? So this air is rising, and it's cooling. So here's the air temperature. It's rising, and it's cooling, and it's cooling. And it just so happens, because there's enough moisture in the upper levels of the atmosphere, the dew point's up here, that when it reaches that level of the atmosphere, it condenses. It's like a sponge that can't handle holding any more water. So just a really cool display here that you really don't get to see very often. I mean, these are kind of cool. Like, anytime you see a thunderstorm from far away, usually the size of the pileus cloud is like that size or something, you know? It's like a little cap cloud, we also call it. But this is just an extreme display. So out to the visible satellite we go. I'm going to start here back on Tuesday. Here's where the complex of fires is. And this is when things were getting started. You can actually see the fires, if I'm not mistaken, starting on Tuesday. They may have been smoldering a little bit before this, but there you go, right there. I was doing some math on this and researching it earlier. There are three large fires in that area, southwest of Merritt, where the total acreage combined between them is about 70,000 or so. So it's a pretty big complex of fires. You can see another one up here, actually, which is a separate one. So how far east of Vancouver are we? Let's see. Let me get the old ruler out. And so this is about 90 miles away from Vancouver. So that picture you're seeing taken right there, it's from around 90 miles away. So this was what the fires looked like on Tuesday. Here's what they looked like yesterday. This was, the pictures and video, they were taken on Tuesday. Let me actually go back to this because I want to zoom in on it. Because honestly, I don't think I've ever been able to see a pileus cloud on satellite, right? Okay, so in the beginning here, you have the fires creating smoke. You see this stuff here, kind of the light gray stuff? That's smoke. And then eventually you see some bubbly white stuff coming up in the middle of that. Those are the pyrocumulus clouds, or the thunderstorm that the fire itself has created. Now, I don't think you're going to be able to actually see you won't be able to see the pileus. It's not high enough resolution. But right at the top of that thing, That's the overshooting top that you're looking at down below me. Look at that. That's actually a really good example of the usual cap cloud. And even that one's pretty big. Lenticular cloud. It's of the lenticular variety. So I wanted to break that down for you guys. That was an awesome video. Thanks for grabbing that, Chris. We appreciate it. All right. Back to Bertha we go. Overall, not a super memorable tropical storm. It's not a tropical storm anymore, by the way. But it did have some impacts in Texas. We had some heavy rain over in Houston a little bit earlier. Galveston had some really gusty wind. Robert Ray was down in Galveston a little bit earlier. Here's what the situation was.
0: Tracking Tropical Storm Bertha all the way from Florida to here in the Texas coast. Galveston Island this morning looking pretty good. Not a lot of rain, just some sprinkles, and the waves not intense by any means, as residents and tourists were out enjoying fleeting moments this morning before the rain actually came in. And then, indeed, it did make its way. Made a little bit of a sloppy mess, but the most rain we've seen since this team has been tracking this all the way from Florida into Alabama, Mississippi, Louisiana, and now here. But let's talk about the origins of Bertha and what has occurred. It all started in South Central Florida and the Gulf of America. It formed there days ago, then made its way up into the panhandle, and eventually, well, it got a little bit rowdy yesterday as it made its way into Dauphin Island. Well, that is a barrier island just outside of Mobile Bay, south of Mobile. We had wind gusts in the 40s and waves 9 to 12 feet, which made for some interesting moments, but nothing intense or catastrophic. That's a good thing. Some push of water, some roadways taking a little bit of flooding, but that all receded. So the first landfall yesterday at 2 p.m. Central, southeast of New Orleans and St. Bernard Parish, as it made its way in. New Orleans, thankfully, did not take a whole lot of rain or winds. And then the system moved on overnight. And then a second landfall on Thursday afternoon, right at the border of Louisiana and Texas near Port Arthur. And this afternoon rains here on Galveston Island, just to the east of the big city of Houston. The system trekking over Houston with some rains, gusty winds on the shore, especially south of where we're at. They could see gusty winds in the 30s and the 40s, but nothing that's going to make any serious impacts for sure. Tropical storm warnings in play, and that's all going to change throughout the night. That will likely be downgraded to watches as the storm moves inland and tracks towards San Antonio and Hill Country. But to look at this as a whole, Tropical Storm Bertha, the second one of the year, second system or named storm of the year, you know, in a sense, kind of a get ready and prepare storm, just so we can see what happens for the rest of this tropical season. Whether we get a hurricane in the Gulf, unsure. Another tropical storm, that's not clear either. One thing we do know is that the impacts from this storm were not catastrophic, not very intense at all. And look, that's a really good thing. And in places like Galveston Island, which is so used to incredible storms like Hurricane Ike in 2008 that came in, caused so many issues. And we know the 1900 hurricane here that killed thousands of people, still the most deaths on record since they've been taken since 1850 from a hurricane. We were a little worried that this area might take so much rain from the effects of Bertha that there might be flooding on Galveston Island. It's known for that. But that did not occur. So we'll continue to monitor this as it moves inland. Hopefully, not a lot of rain falls in Hill Country, which, as we know, last week had incredible flash flooding. This incredible place, Galveston Island, historic and known for so many storms that have gone through. I'm Robert Ray, Fox Weather.
1: I'll switch gears from the tropics to talk about just the overall pattern, which is going to include a lot of extremely warm temperatures in the middle part of the country. And you've already noticed it up in the Northeast. It was a beautiful day up in New York City. And why did it feel so nice outside? Because the dew point was lower. And yes, it helps that the temperature wasn't terribly warm either compared to where we were at back around the holiday early in July. But look at this. This is the upper levels of the atmosphere. This always tells the whole story. All right, look at what we got coming up here. What's developing? We got a big ridge developing Out over the west and the central plains, we've got a trough that's developing up in the northeast. Now, a lot of the times you'll get a big ridge and it will just scoot all the way across the country. In this case, it doesn't look like that's going to happen. This is kind of a lockdown pattern for, you know, at least a good chunk of next week. And so a couple different things that means. Obviously, really warm middle part of the country. And then it's going to be, I'm not going to say cool because of the time of year that we're in, but temperatures below average and a little bit of an active pattern that starts to develop in the northeast, especially by early on next week. So what kind of temperatures are we talking here? I think we can see some record highs on Saturday out in the plains. Look at this. Dodge City, Kansas, up in the triple digits. These are just temperatures, by the way. There's going to be some humidity around, so it'll feel warmer than this. Yeah, look at this. Lubbock, Amarillo, Dodge City, even Kansas City making a run at some triple digits there all the way through Monday. Conversely, in the northeast, this is really nice. It's a nice little setup this time of year, especially after what we've been through. Low 80s, some upper 70s here or there. That's tomorrow, Saturday. And again, the thing that makes the big difference, you know, these are normal temperatures for this time of year. They may go a little bit below average by next week, but this is it. This is why it felt so comfortable. Look at this. The dew points. Oh, yes. Seeing that gray color is just heaven in July. Look at that. And it kind of stays that way for the next little bit. Next time we get more moisture into the picture probably isn't until about the early to middle part of next week. So while everybody's cooking in the middle part of the country, things will be quite enjoyable up here in the great northeast. All right. Here's another incredible find by Chris. Look at this tornado. This was in Wisconsin on Tuesday. Remember those little tiny thunderstorms that produce tornadoes? It's one of the coolest videos of a tornado that I think I've ever seen. If you stick with us after the break, I'm going to do my best to break it down. I don't know that I've ever seen one like this before, but we're going to talk about it. Weather Nerds.

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1: Fox Weather is your severe weather HQ. We had some tiny little thunderstorms in Wisconsin on Tuesday night that actually ended up producing some tornadoes. It's not something you see every day. And when I was looking at it on radar, I'm like, what the heck is going on here? I don't think I've ever seen something like this. Look at these tiny little storms. Now, if you recall on this day, this was on Monday. This was a big day of severe weather, but the bullseye was really going to be on Wisconsin. And then, you know, it was starting to get closer to sundown, and it wasn't looking like there were going to be many storms. And then this little tiny batch of, I don't know, four, five, six little tiny, tiny storms here formed. I mean, if you would look at them from the side, it almost looked like a fair weather cumulus, but the tornado reports started coming in, and there were actually a couple of decent-sized track-length tornadoes that formed out of these storms. We just got our hands on this incredible video that was taken in Tigerton, Wisconsin. It's a little bit northwest of Green Bay. Let's roll it with the sound.
2: Right up above us, man.
3: Yep, right here. See it rotating?
2: Yep. All right, we need to get out in front of the call there.
3: There it is. Tail end of the tornado. See it?
2: Yeah.
1: Look at that.
3: Go, go, go.
2: Get in the car.
1: Yeah, time to get in the car there. I mean, what am I even looking at there? That's unbelievable.
4: It almost looked like it decided to turn toward them.
1: Yeah. I'm
4: like, oh, I'm going this way now.
1: I'm honestly trying to figure out what I'm looking at in so many different ways because, you know, I think it's fair to assume that it was connected to whatever rotation was going on up above their heads. I mean, we know the history of the storm system. We know that these storms are producing tornadoes. But look at that. I mean, you can see, like, clear skies, like, halfway to the horizon because these storms weren't that tall. They were, like, 20 to 30,000 feet tall at most. And then all of a sudden you look down on the ground there. Now, the first thing that comes to mind when I see that is I feel like it kind of looks like a suction vortex from, you know, like a smaller piece of a bigger tornado. Sometimes with a very big tornado, you can get these small little suction vortices that happen within them, where some research is showing that some of the strongest wind in tornadoes that does the worst damage actually comes from those little suction vortices. But let me just, you know, I'm going to try to do this in slow motion a little bit here. First off, there's no condensation funnel, which is interesting in and of itself. Now, you don't have to have a condensation funnel to have a tornado, obviously. I'm just curious, what am I seeing there? Like, what is being picked up? Is that dirt from the ground? This ended up being rated an EFU tornado, meaning unknown, because it didn't hit anything where the Weather Service could go in and say, okay, what kind of structure did it hit, and then figure out how strong it was. So it's basically an acknowledgement that there was the tornado, but we don't know exactly how strong the wind was in it.
4: There might be some ground scouring there.
1: Well, that's what I was looking for, because when I saw how violent that was, I was like, okay, this has to be like leaving a trail of, you know, something that looks like mud in there, right? But I don't know that I'm seeing that, because it gets closer to the camera and then out behind it. I mean, apart from some grass being knocked down, I'm also not seeing a lot of grass being kicked up into it.
4: Yeah.
1: So as this is the thing that I'm having trouble resolving. It's like, as violent as it is, why am I not seeing the ground getting kicked up? Now, I also think that this is a good learning experience, because when we talk about these high-end tornadoes, EF4, EF5, sometimes in the damage report, you'll see something like there was significant ground scouring, which means like huge chunks of earth are taken out. You know, it just looks like an excavator has been through a place, and just the wind can be strong enough to do that. So that should put it in perspective. You know, when you look at something like this that appears to be so incredibly violent, and it is, even that's not causing significant ground scouring. So there's levels to this. I mean, it really is fascinating how strong some of these high-end tornadoes can get. Anyway, yeah, I wanted to share that with you guys because I just can't get enough of this video. I mean, just, I've seen videos before of like a bigger tornado and then one of these forms like on the outer edge of it, and it comes, they can move so fast, and I feel like sometimes these things can flip cars and stuff like that. Do you think that would have flipped the car, Chris?
4: No.
1: I don't think so either.
4: I don't think so.
1: Probably not quite strong enough, but certainly a fascinating video either way. And by the way, just to give you some perspective here on how small these cells actually were, look at this. Okay, this was the day that we had on Monday. Here's what a regular thunderstorm looks like from above. All right, now pay attention to these guys here in the middle of Wisconsin. We're going to go forward in time, forward in time, forward in time. Yeah, they're there. You can see some, I guess, mini anvil clouds. There was somebody that had a really great name for this. Tornadic power showers.
4: Yeah.
1: I like that. I wish I could credit that. I forgot who tweeted it, but it's somebody on social media. Look at that. Just tiny little storms and then that super violent little drill bit at the surface. All right, we move on. We got some more severe weather in the forecast coming up, not only by the end of this week, tomorrow. It's going to be up in the northern tier, parts of the Dakotas and Minnesota. We also have a chance for some severe storms Sunday into Monday, and that's going to be the next system that comes in. Now, all this stuff that I'm seeing, these areas that are in red here, Minneapolis, Milwaukee, Chicago, Detroit, this is all super normal for this time of year. And that's why, you know, if you remember back in March when we were having those outbreaks up in the upper Midwest, I was like, every time I was saying, wow, this is crazy to see that this early in the year. So this is like typical summer severe weather. Could we see a couple of tornadoes? It's possible. You got that big dip in the jet stream. I think these are going to be somewhat ridge riding storms to some degree. The big ridge that sits up over the northern part of the country. Sometimes you get these waves of energy that just ride along the ridge. Now, remember, underneath the ridge itself, the air is sinking, so you don't get any rising air, which you need to get storms and all that kind of stuff. But yeah, a couple little rounds of energy coming through, and this pattern will probably persist into like the middle part of next week. This is Sunday morning. You can see a little area of low pressure developing on the north side of the ridge. There's going to be a lot of storm energy out here. Remember, you still got the corn sweat going, so you've got big time dew points. That plays into this. And then, yeah, we may see a pretty active pattern develop. In fact, I'm confident we're going to see an active pattern develop up in the northeast, too, by the middle part of next week. And we could see some severe weather there, too. All right, I think that's enough on that. We gave people kind of the idea of where the storms are going to be. Early heads up, Hawaii, you've probably heard that there is a storm. There's a hurricane that's off to your east, and it is headed toward Hawaii. Now, do I think that we're going to have a hurricane landfalling in Hawaii? No. Do I think we're going to have a tropical storm landfalling in Hawaii? I think that's unlikely. And there are a couple of reasons for that. Here is the storm. It's called Hurricane Fausto. Here's Hawaii. Let's zoom in on the hurricane a little bit because I kind of want to see what it looks like up close. Yeah, it's got a pretty nice eye on it. You can actually see a little bit earlier on in that loop, almost down to the ocean there a little bit. Maybe some of those little mesovortices that are in the on the periphery of the eye. Cool satellite shot there. Now, if you live in Hawaii and you look at the forecast cone here, this is probably very concerning, okay? I want to unconcern you a little bit with this storm. I'm not saying it's not going to have any impacts, but usually it's very difficult to get a storm to maintain significant strength as it's approaching Hawaii from the east. And this is the reason. The sea surface temperatures go down so quickly as, you know, the storms approach. Like a lot of the times what will happen is the storm will form somewhere down here over warm water, and then it approaches Hawaii, it gets into some of that, it gets over some of that cooler water, and it dies down. So let me just give you an example of this. I threw this together real quick. I've got the sea surface temperatures overlaid with the forecast radar here, you see? This is the European model. And look at this. So I'll zoom in on it so you can see. As soon as this thing starts to get over the cooler water, loses strength. So will we get some rain around the area by Wednesday or so? Yeah, I think that's a pretty good possibility, a likelihood, in fact. But yeah, this is the GFS model. Same idea. It goes from being a well-put-together storm to just kind of a kink in the flow, wave of moisture that comes in. I pulled a couple of historical tracks, and for some reason this isn't showing up. Well, this was Hurricane Iniki, which was back in 1992, and what it did was it came in from the east and eventually approached from the south. Okay, so that was the track of Iniki. Historically, long story short, if you're going to have a big impactful tropical storm or hurricane, it's usually coming from the south, not from the east. We got, let's see if Lane shows up. Yeah, for some reason on this Maxbox, it's having a
0: weird bug.
1: Yeah, fair enough. It's a weird little bug in the system, but Lane came in like this. Luckily, I know the track, so I'm just going to draw it in. And then there was a weird one, Isel, which was back in 2014, which actually did come in from the east, and it maintained tropical storm strength, which is a very rare thing to see. So, again, it's not something I would worry too much about, but I wanted to just mention it real quick because, yeah, that's a little bit of a concerning look, right? When you look off toward the east and you see this big hurricane and it's forecast to head toward the islands. Now, we'll monitor this. I'm not going to completely poo-poo it. We have seen weird things happen before. Sometimes there are more things in play than just the sea surface temperatures. So I don't think it's completely off the table that we could have something close to a tropical storm. But most likely scenario is that that does not happen. Okay, guys, coming up after the break, we are going to take a look at Bertha, kind of a recap of Bertha. It's been a weird storm. In fact, before we go to break, I'll show you a little satellite imagery of it. We just looked at that big, beautiful hurricane that's out in the Pacific. Kind of satellite eye candy. This is, I guess, the opposite of eye candy on satellite. It's a big mess. It is kind of cool to be able to see the spin, which eventually, by the way, did kick up a few thunderstorms around Houston, but it's not a tropical storm anymore, and the impacts are gradually going down and down. We finally got some rain from the storm. That was in East Texas. Not going to make it too much farther toward the west. We'll do a Bertha recap, and we got to talk about a flooding risk in parts of the eastern U.S. That's coming up in just a sec. Stick with us.

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0: One of those places, Washburn, Tennessee, 7.6, Michael. We're not done just yet. We've got more rain in the forecast. But let me show you just a regional perspective, if you will, for 24 hours. Forecast, certainly verified. Man.
1: Yeah, you look at the Outer Banks especially. They got super soaked, Craig, over the past couple of days. And the problem is that you look at the radar this morning, and it is still raining in spots after picking up almost, you know, half a foot of white rain in spots.
0: I mean, look at Wilmington. You've had 1 inch of rain since midnight. And I show this one because, see the lightning there? Just off the coast there is this possible water spout. Here's a look at the radar right now. A lot of the heavy rain over portions of North Carolina. And a couple of areas to watch. We had a couple of flash flood warnings. They have since expired this morning, but I won't be surprised if we get more of those later today. You got some just north of Florence. A lot of this over North Carolina. To your point, Michael, look at the rain that fell there right now. Raleigh dealing with some wet conditions. Hatteras, the Outer Banks. I'll go to this specific area right here because there's a possible water spout over the water. Of course, you know how this goes, but the Outer Banks will watch for some of this energy, perhaps, if you're along the Outer Banks. And then here's another one. I showed you Wilmington, the camera there. You saw the lightning. Well, look at that little storm.
1: My goodness.
0: I mean, of course, it's, you know, going off coast, but still.
1: Yeah, but it means business.
0: Yeah, it does.
1: Both of those areas that we're watching, those special marine warnings and special weather statements, both indicate that there could be water spouts with both areas. So something to certainly watch out for if you're a boater this morning.
0: How about the flood threat? It continues again for North Carolina, South Carolina in it, as well as northern portions of Alabama and Georgia. And for today, we've been elevated to level 3 out of 4 for South Carolina. So yesterday, that level 3 was right over here. It's shifted a little farther south. And I say a little farther south because that front has only moved a little farther south.
1: Yeah, it really has. One of my favorite spots to visit, by the way, in South Carolina is Charleston.
0: Oh, I haven't been there yet.
1: Absolutely love it. Downtown Charleston, right there on the shores of the Atlantic. Beautiful.
0: I've been to this area here, but never to Charleston.
1: Oh, yeah, yeah. It's amazing. The problem is that later on today, as some of that begins to sag further toward the south, we'll expect to see some showers and thunderstorms invade. This morning in Charleston looks good, but look at the Cape toward Cape Hatteras, Buxton area. Man, that water that we're seeing could actually lead to some more flash flooding.
0: Yeah, no kidding. We'll watch closely because this is going to take us through the afternoon. Watch for delays potentially out of Atlanta later today.
1: Yeah, Craig, listen to this. Yeah, all that flooding and stormy weather expected to linger into the weekend in parts of the Carolinas. So if you're joining us from, say, Raleigh-Durham area, and maybe you're thinking about heading out to the North Carolina Museum of Art, maybe Pullman Park or the J.C. Rudson Arboretum, well, you'll want to make sure that you have your rain gear ready and set to go, because this morning in Raleigh-Durham, my goodness gracious, look at that live cam shot. Craig, NC State, I think it's this. It's like the Tar Heels. Isn't that what they do at NC State?
0: That's
1: like their thing.
0: No, that's so, not the Tar Heels. That's Wolfpack. Thank you.
1: Excuse me. Don't throw anything at your TV. That's right. No tomatoes just yet.
0: 69. Two schools calling you right now, Michael.
1: You got that right.
0: Here it's for you.
1: Clearly, I didn't go to NC State or to the other school either.
0: Thankfully, so, Christopher Tate knows that state.
1: Very true. Very true. So 69 degrees, the current temperature outside with plenty in the way of rain. And as we mentioned before, Craig, you look there in Raleigh-Durham. You look in Wilmington. Much of the same. And this is going to be the trend through the day today. As you mentioned before, we have flood alerts that are going on. We have that level 3 out of 4 on our flash flood threat index. Yeah. And then when you look at the timing, and I want to focus really on tomorrow, because as we get to Saturday, that's going to be the day where I think we may still see continued flash flood threats and rounds of rain.
0: Yeah.
1: Look at Atlanta, Augusta, and Columbia, South Carolina by overnight tonight into early tomorrow.
0: Lowcountry is going to be a mess tomorrow, and it's Friday into Saturday. Some of this does go through, lose some of the energy for the overnight hours, but it does pick up again in cases on a Saturday. Central portions of Atlanta, Georgia, Mississippi, I would count you in for some rainfall at times. Most of the heaviest is going to be over the areas we've showed you right now. There's that second round, Michael. Look at this. Now, we're talking about Saturday afternoon and evening. This is 5 o'clock. Two waves there.
1: Absolutely. This is going to be around dinner time tomorrow evening. And you can see it from what they call the Rocket City of Huntsville, Alabama, through Birmingham. Roll Tide for our friends down toward Tuscaloosa, and then into Columbus, Georgia, and then eventually down towards southern Georgia, toward places like Valdosta, right along I-16 that basically runs from Macon down to Savannah, Tybee Island.
0: I know you got Roll Tide right, because I had a lot of friends who went there.
1: And that's true. Yeah, Alyssa, they are very serious about, about that Roll Tide action down in Bama. That's right. But long story short, here's how it all plays out. Craig, by the time everything is said and done through the weekend, weekend. We're talking about some spots picking up perhaps an additional 3 to 5 inches of rain.

0: Brian, a more hyper-local look at things. You can see it there toward Carolina Beach and toward Morehead City. Myrtle Beach, on top of that, 3 to 5 inches of rain. That's a lot.
1: I have been there.
2: All right, well, we could use it in some of these locations, but it could lead to flooding. In the meantime, let's talk about a level 2 severe storm threat taking shape over the northern tier today. And as we push through the weekend and into next week, some of that storm energy will gradually meander to the east and eventually setting up some pop-up storms and rain for the northeast by midweek. Let's get to it, because the level 2 today does encompass a chunk of I-94 and I-29 from North Dakota to northern portions of Minnesota. Chance for some strong winds, perhaps some hail, and even a slight chance of some rotation with this area. So let's get to what we expect for the afternoon. This is going to be due to a lot of the daytime heating. The energy swings out of Canada, and a lot of these by 2, 3, and 4 o'clock really spark up. Take a look at Grand Forks, Eureka, getting some of the heavier rain for a couple, maybe an hour or two, slides over into Minnesota. This takes us to the evening hours, so you'll be dealing with it. And then look at this, Michael. Midnight, you got another wave going, coming out of Canada and right for Grand Forks yet again into Fargo, this time through early in the morning. So tonight, early tomorrow morning, if you're asleep or if you're out late, you're going to get hit with that.
0: Yeah, listen, parts of North Dakota and then into parts of the northern parts of Wisconsin.
1: Yeah.
0: Yeah, that's going to incorporate about 3 to 4 million people.
1: Yeah.
0: So, yeah, even up toward Milwaukee, where Milwaukee, not necessarily in the threat zone directly,
1: right,
0: but certainly, though, just north of town, if you're going to be heading up that way by the time we get to this weekend and into early next week.
1: And we did say meandering, right?
0: Yeah.
1: I'll tell you what, look at this. Sunday, the threat barely extends here. Monday, we've got another threat here over portions of the northern tier, the northern Great Lakes, into the northern portions of the Ohio River Valley. Tornado probability for the month of July, this is where we would expect some of the activity, and that's certainly turning out to be the case, of course. Here's a look at the threat for Sunday. We've got some heat, some humidity, some energy to contend with, and you can see where we've got the storms popping up. By the time we get into next week, we see this extend all the way to the northeast. Ever so slow to get there, and Sunday through Wednesday of next week, if you're planning to leave on Sunday from the northeast, maybe New England, you might, if you're driving, check the forecast, stay with us, because timing will be everything with rain, and maybe flights could be affected a little bit late Sunday.
0: Can I burst people's bubble real quick?
1: Okay.
0: So I feel like as we head into like next week and especially the week after, this is kind of like the end of summer feeling.
1: Yeah.
0: Just because kids are going to get ready to go back to school. You got all those back to school sales. So like summer vacation is kind of winding down.
1: Yeah,
0: so a lot
1: true.
0: Of folks in the Northeast are taking that last, you know, that last trip with the family.
1: Yes.
0: And unfortunately, big storms could be a part of it.
1: Yeah, no kidding. There's the progression with all the energy we're talking about. To sum it all up for you, after everything we just went through, that takes us into next week. And you can see why this is going to be a bit of a slow crawler for us. And the story we'll be following closely, to your point, to try to get everybody set up with their families.
0: Yeah, well, that's exactly it. We'll be watching it very closely. Well, still ahead, Tropical Storm Bertha has officially weakened, but the Gulf Coast felt some impacts earlier this week. We're taking a look back at the path and, of course, the impacts still to come. Fox Weather First on a TGI Friday, back after a quick break.

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1: Good morning. We are back now on your TGI Getaway Friday as you look live here in what we call the Research Triangle, right? Raleigh-Durham toward the airport where current temperatures are in the upper 60s. And here's the thing, that rain train and all that cloud cover that we're seeing, that's going to stick around not just through the day today, but also as we head into this upcoming weekend. My apologies ahead of time, but they do say rain on your wedding day is good news. So maybe this is going to be good news for your Friday. Maybe you're looking forward to a nice promotion. Here's what the travel maps look like this morning. You'll notice that most flights, say, from the West Coast to the East Coast look pretty good. There are a couple of trouble spots that we'll zone into here in just a moment. Here's the thing, though, kind of a cool little coinkydink. Mr. Chris Tate, our weather producer behind the scenes, getting this action in. How about this? This is Delta Airlines Flight 2139. It is now traveling at 635 miles per hour, or 28 now, miles per hour. Why so fast, right? This is traveling basically from the West Coast to the East Coast, going to be landing here in JFK in New York here soon. It's caught up in this big giant jet stream that's really helping to fuel a tailwind, and that tailwind is helping that plane just rocket. So yeah, you are going to be way ahead of schedule. Not bad for a TGI Friday, right? Big picture looks like this. If you're flying out of, say, Dallas-Fort Worth International toward LAX, couple of slowdowns out that way. Otherwise, the big picture just showing you where we're tracking some trouble in terms of radar. Center part of the country, this is what we call our nation's heartland toward Kansas City and Topeka. Some big old showers and thunderstorms right along I-49. Take your time there. Friends and family in Oklahoma City. If you're going to be perhaps flying in or out of Will Rogers Airport, I believe that they're hubbed for Southwest Airlines. Something to certainly be mindful of. Meantime, we'll go to the East Coast where things right now are green and clean. Not shabby whatsoever.
2: Definitely getting sandblasted. It's super rough.
3: I could probably fly away.
4: The wind's pretty high.
5: They've moved some of their stuff back away from the water. How far out does the beach normally go over here?
4: It's about twice this usually. It's about half as big as it usually is. And the waves are usually very calm. We don't usually see white peaks like this.
6: Well, Tropical Storm Bertha made its way across the Gulf, triggering some tropical storm watches and warnings all along the coast. Mississippi, by the way, was one of those states feeling some of the impacts. That was on Wednesday before the storm actually made landfall on southeastern Louisiana. But thankfully, many of those areas were spared.
7: Very grateful. With Arthur, we had a lot, like we were talking about earlier, a lot of the rainfall, a lot of the heavier storms coming onshore, which created a totally different set of problems for us. So to see that south out in the Gulf and not affecting anybody as far as rainfall and lightning strikes, very, very grateful for that.
6: Yeah, and after hitting Louisiana, Bertha reformed over the northern Gulf and made a second landfall in Texas. And we want to take a look back at its track beginning on July 15th when the National Hurricane Center marked it as an area to watch. If you were with us here on Fox Weather, we were talking about it. We were like, hey, models are indicating there could be something. By the time we got closer to the event, National Hurricane Center highlighting this area and it included the southeast. However, we watched this form in the northeastern Gulf. And then we look ahead to what happened. We had a 30% chance of development once we were just a few days after that, and this was mainly over the Gulf as models were indicating this is where it was likely going to go or at least form. Then we look ahead to what was going on in the area. We had this area of low pressure that we were watching that was going to come up from the south. Chances were increasing that we'd see some development, especially with this moving into a favorable environment with lots of warm water to work with. Then we got up to that 80% chance. This little area that we were watching was doing a little loop-de-loop at this point in the northeastern corner of the Gulf, and then eventually started to move north a little bit more, gain some energy. We go ahead to later on, and we had a TD2 that formed in the area. In fact, the hurricane reconnaissance, they went in there, took a look at the lower levels, found a center of circulation, and boom, we were in business to watch what was going on with this. And then we watched this form continue to move. The 20th is what we go to now. We had our second named storm, Bertha. It actually made a little southern loop as well. The northern winds started to pick up. And notice at this point, it was still a bit of a lopsided storm. Then after that, it was going south, but we knew it was going to make a turn to the north. It made a turn to the north, went along the Gulf, and made landfall in St. Bernard Parish, Louisiana. And that was just as we were watching this week. That happened on the 22nd. Max sustained winds at 45 miles per hour, and the pressure was at about 1,000 millibars. The storm itself, when it continued to move over through the Gulf, most of the rain was confined to the southern side of the storm. It was lopsided. We had a lot of winds that were coming in from the north, northeast, and those winds were helping to just kind of push the rain south of the center of the storm, keep the storm a little lopsided, so it never really was able to intensify as much as it could have. And if we would have been dealing with a different story, man, I'll tell you what, with all the warm water in place, that could have been a different story. Meantime, we got a lot of rain in and around Houston yesterday. The heaviest rain that we thought would go a little farther south actually had an impact on Houston yesterday.
1: And Tropical Storm Bertha died out yesterday as it made its way into Texas near Port Arthur. Rain and gusty winds that lashed the coast as it moved in. Fox Weather senior correspondent Robert Ray was in Galveston, Texas as Bertha teetered out.
0: Tracking Tropical Storm Bertha all the way from Florida to here in the Texas coast. Galveston Island this morning. Looking pretty good, not a lot of rain, just some sprinkles, and the waves not intense by any means, as residents and tourists were out enjoying fleeting moments this morning before the rain actually came in. And then, indeed, it did make its way. Made a little bit of a sloppy mess, but the most rain we've seen since this team has been tracking this all the way from Florida into Alabama, Mississippi, Louisiana, and now here. But let's talk about the origins of Bertha and what has occurred. It all started in South Central Florida in the Gulf of America. It formed there days ago, then made its way up into the Panhandle. And eventually, well, it got a little bit rowdy yesterday as it made its way into Dauphin Island. Well, that is a barrier island just outside of Mobile Bay, south of Mobile. We had wind gusts in the 40s and waves 9 to 12 feet, which made for some interesting moments, but nothing intense or catastrophic. That's a good thing. Some push of water, some roadways taking a little bit of flooding, but that all receded. So the first landfall yesterday at 2 p.m. Central, southeast of New Orleans and St. Bernard Parish as it made its way in. New Orleans, thankfully, did not take a whole lot of rain or winds. And then the system moved on overnight. And then a second landfall on Thursday afternoon, right at the border of Louisiana and Texas near Port Arthur. And this afternoon rains here on Galveston Island, just to the east of the big city of Houston. The system trekking over Houston with some rains, gusty winds on the shore, especially south of where we're at. They could see gusty winds in the 30s and the 40s, but nothing that's going to make any serious impacts for sure. Tropical storm warnings in play, and that's all going to change throughout the night. That will likely be downgraded to watches as the storm moves inland and tracks towards San Antonio and Hill Country. But to look at this as a whole, Tropical Storm Bertha, the second one of the year, second system or named storm of the year, you know, in a sense, kind of a get ready and prepare storm, just so we can see what happens for the rest of this tropical season. Whether we get a hurricane in the Gulf, unsure. Another tropical storm, that's not clear either. One thing we do know is that the impacts from this storm were not catastrophic, not very intense at all. And look, that's a really good thing. And in places like Galveston Island, which is so used to incredible storms like Hurricane Ike in 2008 that came in, caused so many issues. And we know the 1900 hurricane here that killed thousands of people, still the most deaths on record since they've been taken since 1850 from a hurricane. We were a little worried that this area might take so much rain from the effects of Bertha that there might be flooding on Galveston Island. It's known for that. But that did not occur. So we'll continue to monitor this as it moves inland. Hopefully, not a lot of rain falls in Hill Country, which, as we know, last week had incredible flash flooding. This incredible place, Galveston Island, historic and known for so many storms that have gone through. I'm Robert Ray, Fox Weather.
1: Robert, so appreciate that perspective. Meanwhile, parts of the Central Plains are under a level 2 out of 4 flash flood risk today as strong storms move through the region. Now, the storms, they're going to get going across Missouri and Kansas, and we'll likely see some damaging winds along with some more flooding. And we could see scenes like this yet again in Wichita, Kansas, with flooded streets. You could, of course, see those idling vehicles stalled out in the roadways as well. It's one of the reasons why we have a level 2 out of 4 flash flood threat that is in place for not just parts of eastern Kansas and Missouri, but all the way down through parts of Atlanta, Georgia. Meanwhile, and we'll talk about this in length further in the show, but there's a level 3 out of 4 flash flood risk for parts of the Carolina coastline. Let's focus in on our nation's heartland, though, because that's where we're fighting through showers and thunderstorms this morning. Craig, those thunderstorms in Kansas City toward Topeka, Kansas, are coming down fast and furious right along I-49. There are some embedded storms in there. Nothing severe. That's the good news. So no severe warnings, but toward Nevada, friends in Pittsburgh, and then toward Independence, yeah, you might be rudely awoken by the growls of thunder and those big bright flashes of lightning. No, it's not paparazzi outside your window. Out toward Weatherford, right along I-40 and Elk City, you're going to see those showers and thunderstorms move in as well. And Craig, check this out. Even Springfield, Missouri, getting in on some of this wet weather action. And we're expecting this not just through this morning, but also into parts of this afternoon.
6: Yeah, you can see why there's a level 2 flash flood threat for those areas throughout the rest of the day. You will get more reinforcement later. Some of it, by the way, does go into northern portions of Arkansas. I wouldn't count out northern portions of Mississippi, Alabama, and Georgia as well. This is going to be now as we go through tomorrow into Saturday. Some of these areas like the Tennessee River Valley will get in on some of the action. Kind of pop up here and there, you know. It's not like one big, massive round of rain. What a mess for Kansas City, though. You're trying to get out your door on a Friday morning. Your Friday morning commute might be a little bit slow. We'll take that to the afternoon, lunchtime as well. Mm-hmm. I'd have to take it inside.
1: You got that right. But, you know, Craig, when I was young and I had lots of energy and I was able to stay out past like 5 and 6 p.m. at night.
6: Last year.
1: Well, I don't know about that. Probably like a decade ago. But yeah, you know what? I think that Friday night plans look okay if you have date night tonight, or if you have any Friday evening, you know, you're catching a dinner and a show, it looks okay. But yeah, early start of the day, it's going to be a wet go of things. And same sort of story Saturday, even toward the gateway to the west.
6: Sunday looks good. Hot, though.
3: Well, still ahead, the Carolinas are facing yet another flood threat. The outlook now at a level 3 out of 4 flash flood risk for portions of South Carolina. This goes all the way back through portions of the Gulf Coast states and even into Kansas as well. Plus, the northern plains and the upper Midwest are going to see some severe storms pick up later today. We're going to time it out for you when Fox Weather first returns.

0: This is the sound of Claire cooking dinner at home. And that's the sound of a fraud alert from Wells Fargo flagging a charge for a pricey restaurant in Paris. Considering Claire isn't in Paris right now, that seemed odd to the bank and to Claire. Two taps later, Claire says nope to the charge and Wells Fargo is on the case. However you make money work, Wells Fargo can work with that.
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3: Hey there, it is Friday. Welcome to Fox Weather First. Thank you for spending part of your morning with us. As we look at the alert board, there is Christopher Tate, meteorologist behind the scenes, and gives us such great information, great teamwork here. Thanks for being with us. I hope you're having a great start to your day. I'm Craig Herrera.
4: Yeah, TGI Friday. The cusp of the weekend is here. I'm Mike Lesterman. So much to look into, and boy, we've seen some really incredible lightning flashes. You always know when you're around meteorologists, because anytime there's lightning flashes, all you hear is, did you see that?
3: I'm like a dog, a squirrel. Hey, let's take a look at Raleigh-Durham International Airport, Greenville, North Carolina. You've got a couple of shots that just show you how much rain is coming down. This is going to be a concern for us because we do have a flood threat that's setting up over both of these states. It does extend over portions of the southeast. By the way, we have a level 3 out of 4 for some of you into portions of South Carolina today. The level 2 goes all the way from Raleigh to Alabama and even back into portions of Arkansas and Missouri, rather. Look at these totals for 48 hours, Michael. The forecast is verified. Yeah. Man, this front has not moved. A ton of moisture, some of it coming from what was Bertha from the tropics, but you throw in moisture from the Atlantic and you get numbers like this. I remember yesterday, the National Weather Service office was talking about the PWAP values 2.3.
4: Yeah.
3: They were high. Let's just say a lot of rain.
4: Yeah, PWAT is just like the precipitable water, how much water is in a column of air that can get kind of squeezed out. To see 7.75 inches of rain in 24 hours is an incredible Herculean amount.
3: No, seriously, I'll query some locations here for you, and you can see some of those numbers. Out of the western, I'm sorry, the eastern half of North Carolina, we had rainfall rates or totals for 7 inches plus. Those are radar estimates, and you can see over closer to Charlotte, in and around the area, 3 to almost 4 inches of rain. The radar is still lit up today. It will continue to be lit up today. A lot of it moves from North Carolina to South Carolina. But a tough go this morning from Rocky Mount over to Raleigh, Plymouth as well. And how about this? Some marine statements coming off of the waters for possible waterspouts.
4: Yeah, this to me is what I think is most incredible is the fact that we are still continuing to track ongoing rain as we speak.
3: Yeah.
4: So long story short, it's going to be a wet go of things to wrap up your work week. And check out that view from Garden City, South Carolina. Yeah, it was wet and wild with flooding, unfortunately expected to linger through this upcoming weekend. So if you're thinking about heading out to, say, RE Gardens and or the battleship North Carolina, all right, we are expecting to see more rain. Have your umbrellas ready and set to go. In places like Wilmington, where current temperatures are at 77 degrees. And I'm going to hang on this shot just for a hot second, Craig, because we've been seeing some pretty cool flashes of lightning from Wilmington. Yeah. Now, of course, as we bring the shot up.
3: Oh, there it is. Squirrel.
4: There it is.
3: I was going to say. Tell you what, and this is also the area off the water that's got the potential water spout.
4: Yeah. What? Yeah, and you can see why right there. Yeah, it is a bright and active start to the morning. That is for sure. If we see any more lightning strikes like that, you'll know because you'll hear Craig and I kind of freak out about it.
3: That's true.
4: So flood watches have been posted. It does include both of the Carolinas with a high risk. You can see it right here. It's level 3 out of 4 in parts of South Carolina. So really important in the low country that you watch out for some flash flooding.
3: Yeah, and you know, we're going into the weekend. Many of you are planning to go to the beaches. Maybe you live there already. It's not going to be the best weather. A lot of this also runoff. The runoff has to make it back out into the Atlantic sometimes, and sometimes that kind of messes up the water conditions out there. Oh, there's some more video. Oh, that's from some old video from South Carolina. But nonetheless, look at what happens into Georgia once we go into Saturday afternoon. If you're traveling in portions of maybe even I-75 up and through portions of Tennessee, you've got some rain to contend with, maybe slowing you down at the airports or getting to the airport. Maybe the airports, the flights are taking off fine, but getting there might be a little bit tricky for you.
4: Yeah, and check out how much rain we're expecting through the weekend. Craig just mentioned, or remember us talking about the over half a foot of rain that we picked up in part of the coastal Carolinas. Well, look at how much more is on the way. So on top of the 7 inches, you're adding in another 2 to as much as 5 inches of rain on top of that. We could see total in terms of how much rain we pick up within, what, like a 72-hour period, perhaps pushing close to 10 inches in spots.
3: And that would wipe out a deficit like in New Bern, where you're just shy of 8 inches. Mm-hmm. That would wipe out some of those deficits. I mean, the bad side is you could get localized flooding. Mm-hmm. The good side is you get rid of some of those deficits.
4: Yeah, that's very true. So the folks that make their living through agriculture, perhaps maybe looking forward to that. Wilmington, here's your forecast over the next 18 hours or so. It is going to be a wet and wild go of things. So heading out to, say, the Bellamy Mansion Museum. Ooh. I think a good spot to go to, given the fact that it's inside, it's indoors. Wilmington, of course, known for a lot of its beautiful beaches out that way. But when I look at that forecast, Craig, I think to myself, the last place you're going to find me is on the beach when
3: especially
4: all that rain.
3: See water spouts.
4: Correct. Yeah, that's not going to happen. So, yeah, get ready for the rain. It'll certainly be with us all weekend.
3: Fox Weather, your severe weather HQ. We have a level 2 severe storm threat taking shape over the northern tier today. And as we push into the weekend and into next week, guess what? All of that energy is going to gradually meander. Take its time, moving to the east. That does bring the chance for some storms and some rain for the northeast by the middle part of next week as well. Here's where that level 2 threat is. It extends over the eastern half of North Dakota, northern Minnesota. The level 1 goes all the way down into South Dakota. Traveling Interstate 94 might be a little bit tricky. Most of it will be this afternoon. By the way, a lot of this energy coming in out of Canada. We had a lot of energy move through portions of the Pacific Northwest yesterday as well, creating a lot in the way of lightning. Look what goes on this afternoon between 2 and 5 o'clock. The commute home will be tricky for many of you over North Dakota and northern Minnesota.
4: Yeah, look at beautiful Bemidji, Minnesota, land of 10,000 lakes, right? Well, it's going to look like a lake in front of your house with all the rain that we're expecting to see dive on through. And a couple of those storms could really pack a punch with damaging winds and perhaps even some hail.
3: Yeah, there's even a slight chance for some rotation with some of these storms. There's, again, Bemidji overnight, early tomorrow morning. So between midnight and 3 o'clock in the morning, we'll be watching for some storms to rock and roll. Milwaukee will get in on the action beginning on Sunday into Monday. Here's what we've got Sunday into Monday. The energy we talked about moving so slowly brings that level 2 out of 5 severe storm threat a little farther east Sunday, and then Monday just a little bit more over, not a lot. Here's what's going on. We've got this big dome of high pressure that's baking portions of the Southwest and the plains today and into tomorrow. These low pressure systems come up and over and ride over that and then dive right into the Great Lakes. Michael, we have a lot of energy to work with here too, a lot of heat and humidity.
4: Yeah, I'm actually really concerned about Monday.
3: Me too.
4: You know, you look at places like Chicago, Illinois, it's our nation's third largest city. Of course, our friends at Fox 32 in Chicago are going to be on top of that, as well as at in Detroit at WJBK. Here's the thing, though. Monday's going to be that day right there. Chicago, Detroit, Indy. Those are large cities in the Midwest that could see damaging winds, perhaps a few tornadoes, and, of course, some large hail.
3: Yeah, you live there. You're concerned about it. You're trying to fly in or out of there. That'll be a concern, too. The rainfall will add up for portions of New England as well. You'll see higher totals off the Appalachians, the Allegheny, a little more graphic lift. For New York City, by the way, if you're going to be in the city this weekend, the weekend looks pretty good, actually. It's Monday that things start to change. Getting a few isolated thunderstorms. We'll carry those into Tuesday. And this, by the way, is the area where we would typically expect this type of weather at this time of year.
4: Yeah, things could get stormy.
3: Yeah. Well, still ahead, Hurricane Fausto is making its trek toward the Hawaiian Islands. The system is strengthening as it moves through portions of the Pacific here. And what does that mean for the islands? We're going to break that down when Fox Weather First returns.

0: I'm Brian Norcross with a Hurricane HQ Minute on what to do with a boat when a hurricane is coming. It's a big challenge. In most hurricanes, boat owners can put slack in their lines to let the boat ride up and down as the storm surge comes in. But that's not always going to work, like in Hurricane Andrew.
1: Here at Black Point Marina near Homestead, Florida, it seemed like random luck which boats survived the rising water pushed in by Andrew. How about a dry dock? Well, that only works if the structure can stand up to the pressure from Category 4 or 5 winds. Even a sailboat moored outside the marina was not immune, riding inland as the surge pushed through the mangroves. Of course, we saw all this in spades when Hurricane Ian forced up to 15 feet of water up the rivers and canals and into the marinas in and around Fort Myers.
0: Part of owning a boat is knowing what you're going to do if a hurricane could affect your area. But the fact is, there is never going to be enough safe harbor or good options for a hurricane like Andrew or Ian.
2: This Hurricane HQ Minute is presented by Belfour Property Restoration, restoring more than property.
3: You have made it to your TGI front end. Now that you're looking forward to it, and perhaps you have any plans to do a quick little vacation or what I like to consider little sun runs, I have some good news for you. At least this morning, a lot of flights throughout the United States look pretty good. Now, there are a couple little problem areas that we do want to address. Dallas to LAX could see a couple of slowdowns there. Meantime, though, you look at the big picture, here's where those slowdowns would occur. Central Plain states, that's where we're tracking the showers and thunderstorms. So flying in or out of, say, Kansas City, Topeka, driving along I-49 or even I-70 could be somewhat slow just due to rain, due to showers, due to thunderstorms. You head down toward Oklahoma City. We're dry right now, but look what is on the way, right? The storms will be moving in, and that could slow down some flights flying in or out of, say, Will Rogers International Airport. Meantime, the Northeast, right, the big three around New York City look great. Boston Logan looking pretty good as of, 5:39 this morning. Again, a lot of flights haven't taken off just yet. Southeast looks okay as well, but again, right along the Carolina coastline, if you're going to be traveling toward places like Buxton or the Outer Banks, look for heavy showers and thunderstorms that will slow down flights for you as well. Again, even parts of Southwest Texas going to be getting in on a little bit of wet weather action to get your TGI Friday morning going.
4: Hey, I'm Ari Sarsalari, and today we're talking about flooding. You know, flooding is one of the top weather-related killers in the U.S. every year, which is why it's important to know the different types of flood alerts issued by the National Weather Service. So you have flooding and flash flooding. Regular flooding is when a body of water, like a lake, a river, a creek, or a stream, overflows onto dry land. Now, these types of floods typically don't have rushing water. A flash flood happens when heavy rain causes a big, fast rise in water levels. Now, the flash flooding typically doesn't last that long, but it's so dangerous because of that rushing water. It can easily sweep away debris, vehicles, and even people. You never want to be unprepared for flooding, so make sure to download that Fox Weather app to stay up to date with the latest weather alerts. Fox Weather, weathering it together.
5: Hey there, good morning to you. Welcome back to Fox Weather. First, I hope you're having a great start to your morning. I'm Craig Herrera, and today we've got Michael Estime with us. We have been talking about all that's been going on over portions of the Carolinas, and we've got another multi-day flood threat for the southeast in and around the Carolinas. Raleigh-Durham, man, the airport, what a mess. It's been wet and soggy, and I think at times that's going to be the story for us, not only today but into tomorrow, and some of the heavy rain does extend into the low country of South Carolina today, so be prepared for that. 69 degrees there, by the way, right now. Some of the rainfall totals for the past 48 hours have been very impressive, nearly half a foot to half a foot plus. High Point, North Carolina, 7.73 inches of rainfall. This is likely, by the time we get into Sunday, all of this rain will likely wipe out some of the deficits for many of you. Believe it or not, we're lacking some of the moisture. If you don't live here and you're thinking, well, don't they always get rain? They do get some rain, but I'll tell you what, they're lacking, so they need this. The estimates for the past 24 hours have been impressive. Those shades of yellow, 2 to 3 inches. Within those, you've got some orange, 3 to 5. These are radar estimates. Some spots, maybe a little bit more than that. Look at places near the Outer Banks. Now, just off the coast here, 7.3 inches of rain. Those are their estimates. The Outer Banks also been dealing with some heavy rainfall. That is where most of the rain is this morning. At this hour, we don't have any flash flood warnings to speak of, but we will watch for those this afternoon. We do have some marine statements, though, and that is for the possibility of waterspouts highlighted right there. You can see for some of the coastal waters. This is not the only spot. We've got it just south of Wilmington as well. And if you're in Wilmington, the camera has been lit up with lightning at times. Here's a shot of it right now. Oh, there's a lightning shot. So this camera obviously facing out towards some of the storms that are moving over the open water at this point. We do have flood threats today. They do include the low country, North Carolina, and that's going to be the eastern half of your state. But notice in the mix today, it includes northern Georgia, northeastern Alabama, even a portion of East Tennessee will be dealing with some flooding. And by the way, here is where we have a level 3 out of 4 flash flood threat for portions of North Carolina into South Carolina.
3: And a dangerous heat wave has temperatures soaring like a phoenix from the ashes across the central United States. And overnight lows, by the way, in the 80-degree range. That means that if you're trying to open up your windows and stuff a fan in there and get that cool breeze circulating, that, my friends, is not going to happen. We have over 65, nearly 70 million Americans that are under heat alerts of some kind throughout the United States. And here's what that means for you. Not just a hot day today, but a shaking and baking hot day tomorrow. You look at Rapid City, South Dakota. Let me highlight it for you if you're not familiar with where it is right here. This is actually home of not just Mount Rushmore, but if you've been to, say, the Badlands, you've been most likely through Rapid City. One of my favorite places to go to there is Dinosaur Park. It's actually situated on top of a hill. Great spot to take the kids, especially on a weekend. But at 104 degrees, literally the outline, the body of those dinosaurs can be so incredibly hot, they can literally burn you to the touch. So really important that this weekend, both tomorrow, Saturday, and then Sunday in Rapid City, as temperatures start soaring to 105 degrees, that you're keeping that in mind. It gets even warmer the further south that you head. Look at Dodge City at 107 degrees. Minneapolis, St. Paul, 95 degrees. Craig, you think that it might just be like a day or two where it's really warm? But then you start looking at next week's forecast, Dodge City, 108 degrees. And please keep in mind, this does not include the heat index either.
5: That's just the air temperature.
3: This is the air temperature.
5: In the shade.
3: In the shade.
5: Yeah, that's even worse. Mm-hmm. You think about people who are in the sun, people who are working out there, delivery people, all of that. You go into Tuesday, you talk about heat and humidity. Those heat index values now are really going to go up. I can't believe that Oklahoma City air temperature is actually going to be warmer than Midland. It's going to be a rough week for us here.
3: It is going to be very warm. Oklahoma City, you are literally in that triple-digit heat for the next at least 5 days. Get ready for it.
5: This week, West Virginia and the Carolinas saw their fair share of heavy rain and scattered flooding. We had Tropical Storm Bertha make its way across the Gulf Coast. Let's start over in West Virginia as we look to the weekend weather. This is in Weston on Tuesday. A mother and her family, they were stranded in their home. The flooding waters came through and moved right through their neighborhood in Weston. They received 5 to 7 inches of rain this week. 5 to 7 inches, that's a whole lot. The bulk of it was coming in on Tuesday.
3: And check out this video from Wednesday. This, of course, in Winston-Salem, North Carolina, with significant flash flooding that as that rain pounds the pavement there. They picked up a total of between 4 to as much as 6 inches. That's a half a foot of rain over just 12 to 24 hours. Unfortunately, Craig, Wednesday was one of those days where we received multiple videos of significant flooding.
5: Yeah, one of them coming in from New Orleans. We were watching Tropical Storm Bertha at this point, and look what it did to these roads. That little doggy there, I worry about that dog. We saw images of flooded streets, dangerous storm surge as well. And look at those two out there. Maybe a jetty. Oh, that's just too close for comfort, my friends. Please.
3: What if they got washed in? You know what I mean?
5: Well, look at, yeah, exactly. They're putting themselves at risk and first responders who would have to try to get in there to help them out. I think this is probably Lake Pontchartrain, but even here, still close for this one.
3: Yeah, I mean, it looks like a raging ocean out that way. My goodness gracious. No wonder in the background there you can see that double red flag, right? Means yeah. Beach is closed, my friends. That's Orange Beach, Alabama on Wednesday as Tropical Storm Bertha lashed the coastline with incredibly strong winds. And if you look in the background, look at all the white, that sea foam. It just basically means that the choppiness of the seas led to, of course, significant rip current risks up and down the coastline, especially along the Gulf Coast. It was a dangerous day to be out in the water.
5: Then on Thursday, Galveston, Texas, here's where we go, where some footage from Robert Ray shows the surfers taking on strong storm surge and on the pink and blue skies behind Bertha. Pretty amazing.
3: Mm-hmm.
5: Taking things to the tropics, look at that storm in the eastern Pacific. It has been roaring this season, and that is a look at Fausto. Several disturbances are active in the ocean right now, including Hurricane Fausto there. It's got a long way to go, but it's ultimately got his eyes set on Hawaii. So let's get started with Fausto, because Fausto, there it is. Latest information, by the way, we are in New York. They are 6 hours behind us, so it's 11 p.m. there. And it's a Category 2 hurricane with winds at 100 miles per hour. This is the first hurricane in the eastern Pacific. It does move into an environment where we've got some warmer waters. As far as wind shear, it's not that bad. We have an area of high pressure to the north. That's helping to steer this. It's also moving through some very warm waters, and those warm waters potentially will help this keep its strength. We perhaps keep it going as a hurricane right through the weekend, and then look at the hurricane forecast cone. Takes it over portions of the Hawaiian Islands once we get to the middle part of this week. So the track here you can see is coming in directly from the East Coast. Another storm that did this not long ago was back in 2020. We had Hurricane Douglas, and Douglas made a long track along the Pacific as well, just missing Hawaii. It was a strong Category 4 storm. First one that they had, again, that was about 6 years ago. The track looked very similar. You can see all the damage that came in there. This is the track for Douglas. Look how intense it got to Category 5 hurricane. A similar track, maybe a little farther south, but it moved over closer to the Hawaiian Islands. When we talk about the Hawaiian Islands and the tracks, how often do they come in from the east? Well, a lot of them do, but when they come in, this was another one, Hurricane Celia, which happened back in 2016. It lost itself in the cooler waters before it got to Hawaii. That was a savior for them, but they still had the rip currents and the big waves that happened there. Now, when we look at some of the systems back to 2018, a lot of these have been close calls, and a lot of these paths that you see have come in from the east moving to the west. That's not always the case, though. A lot of times, the storms that happen here come in from the south, the ones that have the most impact on the Hawaiian Islands. This is the look of all the way back to 1950. Well, the ones that come in from the south tend to have more of an impact on Hawaii. There's a couple of reasons for that. In fact, two of them were pretty destructive. Hurricane Iniki in 1992, and that's what you will often see the rain coming down in the movie Jurassic Park. That's not actually Hollywood rain. That's the real stuff. And then Dot also came in from the south, both having significant impacts. So storms that approach from the east are usually weaker. A couple of reasons. Let's get into the science behind this. When they're coming in from the south, they're in the warmer waters. They don't encounter quite as much wind shear, so they've got more time to blow up. You saw how Douglas got to Category 5. It was in those warmer waters and away from those stronger winds aloft. Once we get closer to the Hawaiian Islands, Hawaii tends to be saved, if you will, or spared some of the real impacts thanks to those strong westerly winds. So anytime they come in from the south, like we just saw the two with Iniki and Dot, they have more time to intensify. If they go into the cooler waters, well, guess what? They're still pretty big, and they still have impacts, including flooding rains, big surf, big set, rip currents. We watch closely because there is Fausto in the center of your screen. The area to watch to the southwest of Hawaii, not a concern. Invest 98E, we'll watch closely to see what that does. The eastern Pacific has been on fire. The next name store for this area, by the way, after Fausto, will be Genevieve.
3: I think that Genevieve might actually be 98E
5: here much
3: sooner than later. So we'll, of course, keep our eyes on that. And we thank you so much for keeping your eyes on us right here on Fox for the First.
5: Yeah, thank you so much. We'll be right back. Make sure that you download the Fox Weather app and turn on the notifications so you get all of the updates for your location, even when you travel. We're with you for all seasons for all America. And more Fox Weather is on the

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1: Hey there, welcome back to Fox Weather First. Hope you're having a great start to your Fry. Yay, I'm Craig Herrera.
2: Hey, Fry, yay, I like the sound of that. I'm Michael Estiman. Of course, in business news, Google, they're adding a new way to sign into your account.
1: Hey, and a new weight loss drug is hitting the market soon. Fox's David Asman has more in Fox Means Business.
3: Markets finished negative for your Thursday. All three major indices ended in the red, with the NASDAQ ending the session at least 2% lower. The U.S. job market delivered a major positive surprise. The number of Americans seeking unemployment benefits for the first time unexpectedly fell last week to the lowest level since 1969. Initial jobless claims dropped by 22,000 to 187,000. The number beat Wall Street's expectations of 212,000, showing that companies continue to hold on to staff. Well, Google is adding a selfie video option as a new way to sign into accounts. The new method provides an alternative for users who may be locked out due to a lost device or forgotten password. Users can set up their selfie video through a short online process that lets the device's camera capture multiple angles. That saved recording will then be used to authenticate live videos uploaded during subsequent sign-in attempts. And a new weight loss drug might hit the market soon. Eli Lilly says it will file for approval of its next-generation obesity drug in the first quarter of 2027 after the pharmaceutical giant reported substantial results from its phase 3 trials. The drug called retatrutide can help adults with obesity and diabetes lose, on average, nearly 50 pounds in 80 weeks, according to the trial data. The company said that the medication, if approved, could treat for obesity, knee osteoarthritis pain, and obstructive sleep apnea. That's business. I'm David Asman.
2: David, thank you so much for all that market insight. We appreciate that. And thank you so much for joining us here on Fox Weather First. I'm Michael Estiman.
1: And I'm Craig Herrera. Stay with us. More on our top stories. The storms are set to soak the Carolinas, and we're also looking at the upper Midwest. All in that and more.
4: 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And that's the sound of a fraud alert from Wells Fargo flagging a charge for a pricey restaurant in Paris. Considering Claire isn't in Paris right now, that seemed odd. To the bank and to Claire. Two taps later, Claire says nope to the charge and Wells Fargo is on the case. However you make money work, Wells Fargo can work with that.
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1: Hey there. Hope you're having a great start to your Friday, or I like to say Fri-yay. And this is Fox Weathers. Thanks for being with us. I'm Craig Herrera.
2: Yeah, Michael Estime along for the ride as well. And we, of course, are talking about flooding for friends and family in the Carolinas. It has just been nonstop.
1: Yeah, we're going to do it again today. In fact, we are now at a level 3 out of 4 flash flood risk for a good chunk of the eastern half of South Carolina, the low country, really. You still have the level 2 threat that extends over North Carolina. And we do this again tomorrow with more in the way of rain. We've got a very slow system that's moving through, and sadly, that's causing some issues with flooding. And then you look at the airport at Raleigh-Durham, visibility down to 1 mile, and look at the plane sitting there in the rain. If you're trying to get to the airport, you're going to need more time and call ahead of time to make sure that your flight is on time and hasn't been delayed or hopefully not canceled on this Friday. Let's dig into the forecast as we talk about the Carolinas. We talk about the flood risk. This flood risk level 2 goes all the way today from not only the Carolinas, but back into portions of even Missouri.

0: really signified widespread 3, 4, 5, and 6 inches of rain. Here's an example.
1: Yeah, the problem here, Craig, is that when you have 5 to 8 inches of rain, and then it's raining right now, and you add in an additional, 2 to 3 inches on top of that, we could be talking about a 48 to 72 hour total of nearly 10 inches of rain. And it's one of the reasons why flash flood warnings will be issued. Mm-hmm. We've saw a few of those this morning. Those have since expired, it looks like. But I wouldn't be surprised if we saw that through the weekend.
0: You're right. I mean, they have expired right now, but for sure, watch for it this morning. Here's the radars. We look closer to Raleigh-Durham. You've got some scattered showers all the way over to Plymouth. We get closer to the coast and the Outer Banks also getting in on the action. Earlier, we had a marine water statement for the potential for some water spouts over this area here. And look at the amount of intense rain coming through. Of course, the Outer Banks are also dealing with a ton of rainfall here. You head on down to the south in places like Wilmington. We were looking at some live shots here where we were seeing some lightning with the area that also was highlighted for the potential for water spouts. Here's what it looks like right now. A little more calm than it was 20 minutes ago, Michael.
1: Yeah, that's in Wilmington as we speak, and it's going to be gray, cloudy, and rainy, not just this morning, but also through parts of this afternoon. And you look at how much rain we've picked up. I mean, my goodness, that's already
0: midnight. Yeah, since midnight. No kidding. This is, by the way, from UNC Wilmington, the Seahawks. And here's what we've got for today. Flood alerts extend over portions of the Carolinas. Let's not forget Georgia, especially once you get into North Georgia, North Alabama, portions of Tennessee. You're getting into some hills. Right, Michael, you got lots of hills here. You start to get into the Appalachians. The flood threat is not posted for those locations, but you will watch for a couple of scattered showers here. I do want to bring this up real quick, and I know you're going to go in more of the timing and the flood risk, Michael, but I think it's important to highlight that it has been upgraded to a level 3 out of 4. It does include Wilmington. We were just talking about you. So portions of North Carolina into South Carolina, the level 2. This front is so slow and extends so far back that the level 2 goes all the way back to portions of Kansas and Missouri.
1: And you were looking at footage there from Garden City, South Carolina, where unfortunately more sights and sounds like that expected to linger, not just today, but into the day tomorrow on Saturday, and yes, even on Sunday. So to call it a weekend washout, I don't think is an understatement.
0: No.
1: You were looking live right now in Raleigh-Durham toward NC State, that of course being the largest university in North Carolina with about 40,000 enrollments. Here's the thing, if you're heading out to breakfast this morning to perhaps a place at the table, maybe State Farmers Market Restaurant or Flavor Hills, know that the flavor of the day today is going to be a wet go of things. So make sure that you head out and grab that umbrella.
0: I'm not taking the special today.
1: Yeah, no special today. Good call. Craig, there's that flood watch that you mentioned before. And again, that's going to hang tight through the weekend. I do want to mention as well, you know, that level 3 out of 4 that you mentioned.
0: Yeah.
1: Please note that when we have a level 3 out of 4, we take it seriously.
0: For sure.
1: Because 1 in 5 flash flood deaths occur when you have a level 3 out of 4 on our flash flood threat index. And that's what we have today in parts of the coastal Carolinas. So you set that into motion, Craig, and here's the reason why. Because from Cape Hatteras down to Wilmington and then down toward Charleston in the Lowcountry, that's like a target, a bullseye for just a ton of rain to concentrate.
0: Yeah, I mean, that front just doesn't move a whole lot. You got a ton of moisture coming in off of the Atlantic and the Gulf. And Michael, to your point, this lower layer area could easily flood out throughout the day today. You also think about rounds and rounds and rounds of it, right? It's not just today. We've got some of it tomorrow, not only for the morning hours, the evening hours. Then you've got this diving in from portions of, say, Missouri and Kansas into Alabama and Georgia, Atlanta. Perhaps you get a couple of delays at the airport there come Saturday morning, maybe during the afternoon. Getting to the airport will be tough, Michael, as well. And it's a busy weekend for traveling. The beaches, though, if you live there, man, you love it there. It's gorgeous. If you're visiting, it's not going to be the best beach weather at all.
1: No, I'm thinking about, you know, Tybee Island, a great spot to go to. Just outside of Savannah, you, of course, have Hilton Head.
0: Yeah, I love Hilton.
1: Yeah, same
0: listen
1: here.
0: To me. Chamber of Commerce.
1: I totally understand that. Wilmington and Wilmington Beach, actually another great spot to go to. But if you look closely, I'm going to zoom in for a hot second. Mm-hmm. Right there, that orange, Craig, that indicates 3 to 5 inches of rain. And if you look very closely, you're going to have to get within like a millimeter of your screen. There is a zone that is representing about 5 to 8 inches of rain possible on top.

0: top of what we've already picked up.
1: Yeah.
0: Which, to your point earlier, was already between what, like 3 to 7 inches, depending.
1: Yeah, easily. And a lot of the deficits that we have here are likely going to be wiped out. This is a look at more specific in and around Wilmington up to Fayetteville, Myrtle Beach. A lot of these spots closer to the coast, 2 to 3 inches of rain through Sunday morning. You know that's going to lead to some localized flooding if you live in one of those neighborhoods that tends to get it. How about Morehead City? 3 to 5. That one really sticks out, too.
0: Yeah, 3 to 5 there, Carolina Beach right here, just south of Wilmington. Again, this is not gospel.
1: Sure.
0: We could see, you know, a little more, a little less.
1: Yeah.
0: But I would plan for the worst, right? You plan for the 5+ inches of rain in Carolina Beach, just making sure that if you do have a basement in the area, I know that lots of zones right along the shore typically don't have basements. But if you do have a lower lying area, not a bad idea just to maybe bring things upstairs. Just so that if flooding does occur, that won't be the case for you. For the month, we're already way above normal, so any additional rain in places like Wilmington only going to help to super saturate the soil.
1: Let's take it to an area where we're watching for a level 2 severe storm threat today over the northern tier. That happens later on throughout this afternoon. Then as we get into the weekend and next week, that storm energy is just barely going to moving to the east. And eventually we'll bring some pop-up showers and thunderstorms and rain to the northeast and portions of even New England by the early and middle part of next week. So the level 2 this morning extends this afternoon for portions of North Dakota into northern Minnesota. Michael, we could see some strong winds, also perhaps some hail. There's even a slight chance that we could see some rotating storms here. Not a lot of energy this morning. We're waiting for the sun to come up, bake things up, and get things going this afternoon.
0: Yeah, I think actually your morning, if you're heading out and about, looks great now through about lunchtime.
1: Sure.
0: If you need to head out, I'm trying to think about some of the supermarkets out that way. Maybe they have a Kroger, a Meijer's, maybe just a Walmart supercenter. Hey, get it done this morning, because after lunchtime, that's when we're expecting those storms to erupt.
1: I'll tell you what, and you'll see a lot of that over northern portions of Minnesota for the commute home. Look at Bemidji to International Falls, but that's not the only round, by the way. So that's 9 p.m. Some of this actually wave of energy coming in out of Canada holds at midnight. And look at this, into Grand Forks. I'll highlight this area here. Watch what happens as it dives to the south and southeast, flares up Fargo, Grand Forks. So about an hour, 2 hours, you could be going through a period where you're like, man, it is loud outside.
0: And that's overnight, too.
1: Yeah, that's what I was thinking. A lot of you are probably asleep unless, you know, you're just still at that age where you can go out all night.
0: If you're in your 20s, maybe early 30s, that's not Craig and I, that's for sure.
1: That's for sure.
0: But yeah, what it means for those folks that are like Craig and I and that are going to be in bed by 6 o'clock on a Friday night, you do want to at least consider to yourself, all right, as I'm going to bed, have your cell phones not on silent so that if there's a tornado warning that's issued, a severe thunderstorm warning that's issued, you're notified to keep your family and friends safe.
1: And Michael, at this point, it's a level 2 out of 5 from Storm Prediction Center. And look how it barely moves east. And then by the time we get into Tuesday of next week, guess what? That threat goes all the way into portions of the mid-Atlantic and portions of the Northeast. What's going on here? All the heat that's baking the plains, the parts of the Southwest, right over that, we've got these waves of energy diving in from Canada. There's plenty of heat and humidity, lots of buoyancy, lots of energy for these storms to tap into. And that's why we've got this threat. Monday is going to be a concern, I think, for places like Green Bay and Chicago, especially if you're traveling there and it's Monday, back to work. Mm-hmm. Monday's going to be one to watch for those areas.
0: Yeah, I'm very concerned about the threat for significant severe weather. Yeah, significant severe weather right along I-94 from Detroit through West Michigan. So that includes Kent County, where Grand Rapids is located, and then towards Chicago, Illinois as well. Long story short, these are ridge-riding showers and ridge-riding thunderstorms because of all that heat in the Central Plains.
1: Yeah, exactly. And that ridge, if you will, they ride over that. So you probably know that term. If not, that's where that comes from. Some of the more significant rainfall, up to 2 inches of rain, likely going to happen over not only portions of New England, but look at the Del Mar. Marva, perhaps closer to the Jersey Shore. Those, again, to your point, not gospel. You will see some areas that will overperform. Mm-hmm. New York, get in and on the action come Monday when you head back to work. Bring the rain gear.
0: At least in NYC, hallelujah, it's been so long, we can at least preserve a decent-looking weekend.
1: I'm excited about that.
0: Same here. Well, still ahead, Tropical Storm Bertha, remember that one? Mm-hmm. Well, it's officially weakened. But the Gulf Coast certainly felt some big-time impacts earlier this week. We'll take a look back at its impacts when Fox of the First comes right back. And as Craig says, a TGI Friday.
2: strengthening overnight into a catastrophic Category 5 hurricane.
3: So many catastrophic aspects.
4: That's a top 10 storm on record.
5: This is a monster storm.
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7: Brutal conditions right now. Intense hurricane force winds.
8: We're looking at the worst conditions that we've seen since it came ashore.
9: It feels like little pins and needles.
10: We need to be prepared. You know, the hardworking folks over here are saving lives.
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0: Tonight, it's serious business. We've got a severe weather outbreak that's underway.
1: We're just getting started. These storms are continuing to ramp up.
2: So we're talking about the possibility of intense, long-track tornadoes.
3: Another dangerous round of severe weather again.
4: This is just the very beginning of all modes on deck.
5: Oh, my God. Oh, my gosh. Tornado on the ground again. Kind of the craziest weather I've been able to stand out in.
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6: Good morning, and we are back now on a TGI front as you look live here at Raleigh-Durham Airport. Temperatures at near 70 degrees, but look at all those Delta airline jets just kind of parked there waiting for takeoff here soon within the next several hours. But man, oh man, when it comes to actually flying, visual flight rules is not going to be in effect out in the Carolinas, right? We have to actually use instrument flight rules to take off and land. Let's talk a little bit more about traveling because, man, if you are traveling in or out of, say, West Palm, a couple of slowdowns out that way, most of the country this morning looks pretty good. And here's the thing. We have a very active jet stream. That is a really fast current of moving air that's situated about 7 to 9 miles high in the atmosphere. And here's the thing. When a pilot gets to about 30 to 35,000 feet or so, they're able to tap into some of that energy. We call it a tailwind. And look at what this tailwind is doing at 37,000 feet. This is United Airlines Flight 1141 taking off from SFO, that's San Francisco, heading to EWR, that's Newark and New Jersey. That tailwind is propelling this aircraft over southeast lower Michigan at over 660 miles per hour. It took off 45 minutes late, but look at how much time it's been able to gain. It's expected to arrive only 15 minutes late, if not shorter than that, by the time it actually gets to Newark in New Jersey. Compliments of that big old tailwind. So, United, you caught a break there, that is for sure. If you're leaving from, say, Dallas Love and or Dallas Fort Worth International, heading to LAX and or down toward MIA, that's Miami, couple of slowdowns out your way. Big picture showing you that West Coast looks like the best coast. Northern tier looks pretty good this morning, although we're expecting some showers and storms this afternoon. East Coast looking good with the exception of the Carolinas. Let's focus in, though, on the Central Plains because this is where things get muddy quickly, right? From Kansas City over toward Topeka, Kansas. Friends and family in Oklahoma City, Will Rogers International Airport. We have showers and thunderstorms that are on the way. So something to certainly watch out for in the next several hours.
7: Definitely getting sandblasted. It's super rough.
8: I could probably fly away.
9: The wind's pretty high.
10: They've moved some of their stuff back away from the water. How far out does the beach normally go over here?
9: It's about twice this usually. It's about half as big as it usually is. And the waves are usually very calm. We don't usually see white peaks like this.
11: Nothing calm about those waves. Tropical storm Bertha, the reason it made its way across the Gulf, triggering some tropical storm watches and warnings all along the Gulf Coast. Now, Mississippi was one of those states feeling some of the impacts on Wednesday before the storm made landfall on southeast Louisiana. But thankfully, many areas were actually spared.
12: Very grateful. With Arthur, we had a lot, like we were talking about earlier, a lot of the rainfall, a lot of the heavier storms coming onshore, which created a totally different set of problems for us. So to see that south out in the Gulf and not affecting anybody as far as rainfall and lightning strikes, very, very grateful for that.
11: Yeah, and after hitting Louisiana, Bertha continued its journey over the northern Gulf, and made a second landfall in Texas. So let's take a look back at its track beginning on July 15th when the National Hurricane Center with its 8 a.m. information came out, marked this area to watch. The area to watch included not only the Gulf, but also included portions of the southeast. Then we went through the 19th or so, and we had TD2 that formed in the Gulf. That was with the 11 a.m. information coming in from the National Hurricane Center on the 19th. Then we had Bertha named the second named storm on July 20th at 8 p.m. Eastern time, making landfall on the 22nd in Louisiana at 3 p.m. Then on the 23rd, we had Tropical Depression Bertha. Remnants continued to move over Texas. Now, the landfall happened at 2 p.m. Central time on the 22nd, and that came in with the winds at 45 miles per hour. Tropical storm, it was a very lopsided storm, had a lot of wind shear with it, had a lopsided look to it. What a journey this has had. Let's go back in time, beginning with the radar. It did this little thing, a couple little loop-de-loops, and then went right close, and then watch what happens. It continued to move. And I'm showing you where the rainfall is. The center of the storm is actually a little farther north. It went right through here, and then it continued its journey, and then moved right there. And it was lopsided in the sense that most of this had all of the rain on the southern side of this. So that was some relief for us as far as the flooding rains. The heaviest rainfall you can see just on this specific map here, a lot of it was down here, was off in the waters. That's because of the wind shear that was coming in, shredding the storm apart, bringing in some drier air. The storm itself was not stacked like you would expect with pancakes. It was lopsided, and it just never had a chance to really intensify beyond the tropical storm, because I'll tell you what, it was moving over some very, very warm waters. Now, yesterday, we had some pretty impressive rainfall totals in and around the Houston metro area, especially south and north and east. The rainfall total estimates, 3 to 5 inches, indicated by some of the shades of orange there. And to the north, 2 to 3. We had some close to even Galveston. But with the storm itself and the energy, the center was going over this way, or what was left of it. And some of the rain on the southern side, we thought was going to be a little bit heavier, closer to, say, Corpus Christi. But that just didn't really pan out to be the case. We did have some reports of flooding, by the way, in and around the Houston area. Out of Sugar Land, vehicles stuck in flooded water that closed the road along Highway 59. This was north of Williams Trace. That's this report right here. And then we had some flash flooding in the city of Meadows, where intersections, parts of it along Highway 59 west of Belford Avenue were impassable. We had a lot of rain on the waters, a lot of rain on the roads, and flooding roads at that. Here's a look at the storm reports as the system made its journey across the coast. A lot of us were concerned also with the storm surge, and many of you, especially closer to some of the barrier islands, dealt with a little bit of storm surge, in some cases about 2-3 feet, maybe a little bit more than that, especially closer to high tide. The wind reports weren't all that bad either, when it could have been a lot worse. Some of those winds were coming in at tropical storm force winds, Alligator Point at 57 mile per hour winds, Pensacola at 49. So yes, they were high, but they could have been a lot worse. So this coming after Arthur moved through here, it was the first named storm. That one was, I mean, every storm is completely different, but that one came through with tornadoes and a lot in the way of other types of impacts. Storm surge, here we go. So some of the highest storm surge that we saw was in Shell Beach, Louisiana at 3.36. Bertha, now one for the history books.
6: Robert, so appreciate that perspective. Meanwhile, parts of the Central Plains are under a level 2 out of 4 flash flood risk today as strong storms move through the region. Now, the storms, they're going to get going across Missouri and Kansas, and we'll likely see some damaging winds along with some more flooding. We could see scenes like this yet again in Wichita, Kansas, with flooded streets. You can, of course, see those idling vehicles stalled out in the roadways as well. It's one of the reasons why we have a level 2 out of 4 flash flood threat that is in place for not just parts of eastern Kansas and Missouri, but all the way down through parts of Atlanta, Georgia. Meanwhile, and we'll talk about this in length further in the show, but there's a level 3 out of 4 flash flood risk for parts of the Carolina coastline. Let's focus in on our nation's heartland, though, because that's where we're fighting through showers and thunderstorms this morning. Craig, those thunderstorms in Kansas City toward Topeka, Kansas, are coming down fast and furious right along I-49. There are some embedded storms in there, nothing severe. That's the good news. So no severe warnings, but toward Nevada, friends in Pittsburgh, and then toward Independence, yeah, you might be rudely awoken by the growls of thunder and those big, bright flashes of lightning. No, it's not paparazzi outside your window. Out toward Weatherford, right along I-40 and Elk City, you're going to see those showers and thunderstorms move in as well. And Craig, check this out. Even Springfield, Missouri, getting in on some of this wet weather action. And we're expecting this not just through this morning, but also into parts of this afternoon.
11: Yeah, you can see why there's a level 2 flash flood threat for those areas throughout the rest of the day. You will get more reinforcement later. Some of it, by the way, does go into northern portions of Arkansas. I wouldn't count out northern portions of Mississippi, Alabama, and Georgia as well. This is going to be now as we go through tomorrow into Saturday. Some of these areas like the Tennessee River Valley will get in on some of the action, kind of pop up here and there. You know, it's not like one big, massive round of rain. What a mess for Kansas City, though. You're trying to get out your door on a Friday morning. Your Friday morning commute might be a little bit slow. We'll take that to the afternoon, lunchtime as well.
6: Mm-hmm.
11: I'd have to take it inside.
6: Afternoon.
11: Yeah, you can see why there's a level 2 flash flood threat for those areas throughout the rest of the day. You will get more reinforcement later. Some of it, by the way, does go into northern portions of Arkansas. I wouldn't count out northern portions of Mississippi, Alabama, and Georgia as well. This is going to be now as we go through tomorrow into Saturday. Some of these areas like the Tennessee River Valley will get in on some of the action, kind of pop up here and there. You know, it's not like one big, massive round of rain. What a mess for Kansas City, though. You're trying to get out your door on a Friday morning. Your Friday morning commute might be a little bit slow. We'll take that to the afternoon, lunchtime as well. I'd have to take it inside.
6: You got that right. But, you know, Craig, when I was young and I had lots of energy and I was able to stay out past like 5 and 6 p.m. at night.
11: Last year.
6: Well, I don't know about that. Probably like last, like, a decade ago. But yeah, you know, I think that Friday night plans look okay if you have a date night tonight, or if you have any Friday evening, you know, you're catching a dinner and a show, it looks okay. But yeah, early start of the day, it's going to be a wet go of things. And same sort of story Saturday. Even toward the gateway to the west.
11: Sunday looks good. Hot though. All right, here are the headlines that we're tracking right now, sponsored by T-Mobile for Business. We've got flash flooding, a big concern. It will target portions of not only the Carolinas, but also the Heartland today. In fact, the level 2 threat expands all the way over portions of the Gulf Coast states, the northern portions, and right into the Heartland. In the meantime, we've got this big dome that's set up over the plains, and you know what that means. Dome, high pressure, heat, and we've got plenty of it for the southern plains up into portions of the north, even the eastern half of the PNW, all the way down through portions of Southern California. So be prepared for that. It's going to be pretty dangerous right through this weekend. On top of that, we're following days of storms ahead for the north. Some of those began today in through portions of North Dakota and Minnesota, and they slowly migrate through the east as we go through Sunday, Monday, and Tuesday of next week. So we'll highlight all of that. Stay with us. All of that and more just ahead.
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0: for the ones who get it done.
1: Well, hey there. Good Friday morning to you. Welcome back to Fox Weather First. We have an impressive flood threat setting up for the Carolinas today. You'll take a look at it. The yellow is what you want to look at. It is a level 3 out of 4 for a good chunk of the low country, South Carolina into the southern portions of North Carolina. And the flash flood threat level 2 expands beyond that over into the heartland. And then tomorrow, we continue with that level 2 threat for portions of the Carolinas.
2: Yeah, and it's not just flooding. It's also that opportunity for afternoon showers and thunderstorms, some of which could be strong to severe in parts of North Dakota, South Dakota, and yes, Minnesota as well. We have all eyes on the I-29 corridor for strong to severe storms.
1: And well, thank you for staying with us. We appreciate you on this Friday morning. I'm Craig Herrera.
2: Yeah, Michael Esme along for the ride as well. So much going on. It's your TGI Friday. Hallelujah.
1: Love that.
2: But the problem is, though, I love the Carolinas. Don't get me wrong. I was just in Columbia, had the time of my life down that way. But right now, maybe not so much the case.
1: Man, if you live here or you're trying to get here or fly out of here, it is going to be a rough go. Look at the Raleigh-Durham International Airport there. It is just gray. Visibility has dropped to a mile, in some cases maybe even less than that. You know how that just kind of ebbs and flows when it comes to the rain and the low clouds. Greenville also dealing with some heavy rainfall. A lot of us here have seen 7 plus inches of rainfall. So we do have a level 2 out of 4 flash flood threat that extends quite a distance from Raleigh clear back to Alabama today. But there is one spot that's a level 3 for South Carolina and a chunk of North Carolina. We'll get to in just a moment. Forecast is verified, Michael. The PWATs, the amount of water or water vapor, I should say, in a column of air above you that you squeeze down and condense and get an idea of how much rain you might get have been impressive. Well over 2 inches since yesterday. You put that in place with that front and we have been in business.
2: Look at High Point, North Carolina. This is just over a 48-hour period.
1: Yes.
2: A lot of that actually squeezed out in like a 36-hour period. That is almost, that's just on the cusp of 8 inches of rain. I don't care where you put 8 inches of rain.
1: Absolutely.
2: There's going to be flood concerns and water concerns, and that's exactly what we're seeing.
1: Yeah, in that amount of time, absolutely. And radar estimates for the past 24 hours, the Outer Banks getting in on it, a good chunk of North Carolina, a couple of spots in and around some of the higher elevations, 6.3 inches of rain there. In and around Charlotte, anywhere from 2 to 4 inches of rain. Outside of Raleigh, same story. The Outer Banks, not only have you had a lot of rainfall, you will get more in the way of rainfall. Here's one shot for you from Wilmington, North Carolina. You've got a bit of a break here and off the coast. Not maybe an hour ago, we had a special marine statement for possible waterspouts. How about Jarvisburg on the Outer Banks? It is just one of those spots where we're going to get more in the way of rain. And how about since midnight? The rain gauge has collected 1.82 inches of rain since midnight.
2: I mean, that's so much rain. And again, keep in mind that's on top of the like 3 to 5, 5 to 7 inches of rain that we've already picked up.
1: And it's 7 or 8.
2: Still raining.
1: Yeah, exactly. It's still coming down. That's where the bulk of the heavy rainfall is, and this front is slow to go. We've got some rain coming in from Plymouth to Rocky Mount. You look at the Outer Banks, Hatteras, Killdevil Hills dealing with the heavy rainfall. Right now, no flash flood warnings are in place at this moment, but I'd stay tuned because that will likely change throughout the day.
2: I just want to take this moment to apologize for anyone that planned on going to any beaches.
1: Not a good weekend.
2: In the Carolinas, yeah, not so much. Look at Garden City, South Carolina, right? You can see the palm trees there in the distance, but you can also see the roadways that turned into rivers, and this is expected to linger not just through your day today, but through your weekend as well. Let me show you Wilmington, because again, if you're heading to, say, Wrightsville Beach, Carolina Beach, or Cure Beach, a couple of beach spots to go to, folks love going there, especially on a Friday right after work. Kind of kick your feet up, get a good little drink you drink. Of course,
1: snacks.
2: Yeah, a couple of little snacks, and that's your weekend. Unfortunately, it's going to come with lots of rain, and that's why we have flood watches that have been posted for both the, not just the Carolinas, but also the northern tiers of Alabama and North Georgia. And to your point, Craig, you mentioned it before, but it's, I think the honorable mention again is that level 3 out of 4 on our flash flood threat index.
1: I mean, when you get to a level 3 out of 4, you pay special attention to it. What is my plan today? Do I have a way to be notified if I got a flash flood warning of some sort? You'll notice that the movement is very slow through the south, and you can actually make out once we go through tonight and into tomorrow how it doesn't move a lot. Mm-hmm. And then some reinforcement comes in. Look at what comes in out of Middle Tennessee down into Georgia and Alabama. That's going to be a mess Saturday for portions of even I-75. I know right now that's not part of I-75, but it will be during the morning hours. And flights in and out of Atlanta may be a little delayed. Getting to the airport will be delayed. But look at the coastal communities again, Michael. To your point, it's a beach weekend. Well, every day would be a beach weekend if I lived here. But if you're visiting, man.
2: If you're visiting, I'm sorry, from Cape Hatteras down toward Wilmington and Charleston, South Carolina.
1: You can go shopping, support the local business.
2: Charleston actually has a lot of cool little indoor spots and little, what do they call them, like sheds that you can go to.
1: Cool.
2: And but they're like enormous. It's not like a shed. It's like a giant, giant area where they have lots and lots for sale. There was like three or four different ones right there in downtown. You talked about traveling. Here's where I-75 is. It basically cuts here, and then you have I-16 wet. You have I-20 that basically cuts from Atlanta over toward Birmingham. Mm-hmm. That's going to be a wet go of things.
1: For sure.
2: You look at month to date, and here we are on the 24th day of the month. And in Hatteras, we've already picked up over 4 inches above normal.
1: Man.
2: And look at how much more is on the way.
1: Yeah, I mean, it's interesting because those are some of the reporting gauges where you see we've got surplus, but then there was a lot of brown on there, too, where we actually have deficits. So it's like been feast or famine here, which is crazy. So where you've had feast, you're going to flood. Where you've had a famine, they're still going to flood, but it'll take a little bit longer in some cases, I guess.
2: My goodness, yeah. Heads up, have those umbrellas ready and set to go.
1: Well, Fox Weather, your severe weather HQ. We have a level 2 severe storm threat today. Listen up, North Dakota, Minnesota, and then listen up, Great Lakes, Midwest, East Coast, because as we go through next week, some of this energy is gradually just ever so slowly going to meander to the east, eventually bringing up some showers, some thunderstorms by the early and middle part of next week. So let's break it down with what we have today and where this all begins. Call this the seedling, if you will, to what's to come, Michael, because it's going to be a slow growth. You know, you plant something, you watch it grow, it takes some time. This is going to take some time.
2: Yeah.
1: Today's threat comes with chance for gusty winds, hail, maybe even some rotation. Not a lot of energy this morning. It's an afternoon event.
2: Yeah, I actually think this morning you're maybe heading out to grab some pancakes and eggs or maybe some a grilled cheese sandwich or something like that. Boy, I'd be game on for it. You can tell I'm hungry.
1: Same.
2: I think the morning and afternoon lunch, I should say, look good. It's after lunchtime where you start to see that explosive nature of the showers and storms.
1: And a lot of you are just trying to get home from a long week. You want to get home and relax, kick your feet up, just allow some extra time. Some of these storms that come through will be pretty feisty. They will see some of this evening. This is what I'm concerned with when you're going to bed tonight. Look at that coming out of Canada through Grand Forks and into Fargo, say 11 p.m. to about 2 in the morning somewhere within there. And then Bemidji and places south through early in the morning. That's pretty active for the overnight hours. There's plenty of support with the upper air dynamics here.
2: Yeah, basically, it's going to be hot, right? Mm-hmm. Look at those temperatures in the 80s and 90s. So there's going to be plenty of fuel for those storms to sustain themselves even during the overnight. My big concern moving forward is going to be Monday because we have enormous population centers. Detroit, Michigan, right? We're talking to you in Wayne, Oakland, Macomb counties. You head back toward Chicago. You are in that firing zone for strong storms, perhaps even a few tornadoes on Monday.
1: Yeah, let's talk about it because they're going up and over this big ridge of high pressure, ridge riders, if you will, that dive in on the northern side of that. Lots of energy to work with. You talk about the heat and humidity, Michael. Man, not only do we have corn sweat here, we've got some heat. And if you don't know corn sweat, we talk about it here often. The crops in that part of the country produce more in the way of water vapor in the atmosphere, so you have more to work with.
2: Okay, I thought you were talking about my toes at first, but okay,
1: no,
2: I'm really happy to go that's not the case.
1: Exactly. Here's your Monday forecast. You talked about Chicago, Detroit, and Indy, also dealing with some of the severe storms. Then look what happens Tuesday. Oh, man, we've got more of it for the mid-Atlantic, the Northeast. Rainfall totals easily reaching 1 to 2 inches of rainfall here in New York City. Nice weekend ahead, Michael, but it's next week, Monday, where things get tricky.
2: Yeah, enjoy the weekend while we have it, because, again, rain is on the way for the Big Apple. And speaking of, we have storms that are unfortunately going to be on the way for some folks, especially toward Raleigh-Durham. Look at your screen. My goodness gracious, right? At least if there's a bit of good news, obviously aircraft can fly when it's raining. It's once you introduce thunderstorms into the mix, that's when things can actually become a little bit more dangerous. So a quick look at the travel map around the United States if you do plan on traveling. West Palm Beach, by the way, that's PBI, about a quarter of flights are either canceled or delayed at the current moment. So something to just keep in mind if you're heading to Southeast Florida. Meantime, across the country, look at all the green here on our Flight Aware Misery map. We're green and clean, meaning that for the most part, things look good. There's been a couple little problems out of Dallas-Fort Worth area heading over to LAX and then down to Miami. A couple of slowdowns out that way. Otherwise, going from Dallas to D.C., Boston, Atlanta, Chicago looks pretty good. Now, big picture looks like this. Again, most of the country, most of the East Coast, with the exception of the Carolinas, most of the West Coast looks pretty good. It's the center part of our country. We call it our nation's heartland, right? Right there toward Kansas City and Topeka, showers and thunderstorms, nothing severe, but it could slow you down in the air and on the roadways. Oklahoma City, you're also seeing some showers and thunderstorms knocking on your back door. Northeast looks pretty good. No huge travel impacts out this way, which is good news. And I'll leave you with this. Southeast also looking good. But again, Carolina coastline, take it slow, take it safe, and take it easy.
1: Stay with us. Still ahead, Hurricane Fausto. Look at that impressive-looking storm. It is making a trek toward Hawaii. The system strengthens as it moves over portions of the Pacific. And what does that mean for the islands? Well, we are going to break it down when Fox Weather first returns. Stay with us.
3: Hey, I'm Ari Sarsalari, and today we're talking about flooding. You know, flooding is one of the top weather-related killers in the U.S. every year, which is why it's important to know the different types of flood alerts issued by the National Weather Service. So you have flooding and flash flooding. Regular flooding is when a body of water, like a lake, a river, a creek, or a stream, overflows onto dry land. Now, these types of floods typically don't have rushing water. A flash flood happens when heavy rain causes a big, fast rise in water levels. Now, the flash flooding typically doesn't last that long, but it's so dangerous because of that rushing water. It can easily sweep away debris, vehicles, and even people. You never want to be unprepared for flooding, so make sure to download that Fox Weather app to stay up to date with the latest weather alerts. Fox Weather.

0: I'm Brian Norcross with a Hurricane HQ Minute on what to do with a boat when a hurricane is coming.
1: It's a big challenge. In most hurricanes, boat owners can put slack in their lines to let the boat ride up and down as the storm surge comes in. But that's not always going to work, like in Hurricane Andrew.
0: Here at Black Point Marina near Homestead, Florida, it seemed like random luck which boats survived the rising water pushed in by Andrew. How about a dry dock? Well, that only works if the structure can stand up to the pressure from Category 4 or 5 winds. Even a sailboat moored outside the marina was not immune, riding inland as the surge pushed through the mangroves. Of course, we saw all this in spades when Hurricane Ian forced up to 15 feet of water up the rivers and canals and into the marinas in and around Fort Myers.
1: Part of owning a boat is knowing what you're going to do if a hurricane could affect your area. But the fact is, there's never going to be enough safe harbor or good options for a hurricane like Andrew or Ian.
2: This Hurricane HQ Minute is presented by Belfour Property Restoration, restoring more than property.
3: Hey there, good Friday morning to you. Welcome back to Fox Weather First. I'm Craig Herrera alongside Michael Estime today. Guess what we're watching today? Yet again, another flood threat, this time for not only the Carolinas, but it goes all the way back to portions of even Georgia and Alabama. Let's begin with the Carolinas because this is where we've had just significant amounts of rainfall over the past 48 hours. As we look out over Florence and Jacksonville here, a couple of different shots as we move from state to state, from North Carolina to South Carolina, rainfall totals have ranged from anywhere from 3 inches to up to almost 8 inches in some cases. We're going to add a few more inches by the time we get into the end of the weekend, which is why the flooding concerns continue to go up. Forecast has really verified we had a ton of moisture in the atmosphere just wrung out. We have this front that's slowly moving and sagging down to the south. And as it slowly sags down, well, the rain has nowhere to go and just keeps popping up in the same spots. And look at the Outer Banks. A lot of you hear estimates are more than half a foot of rain. Michael, that is significant when you think about more to come. I just highlighted a couple here. 8.7 south of Charlotte, almost 4. Raleigh, almost 2.5. And there's a shot for Greenville, North Carolina.
4: Right, that 8.7 kind of took me off guard there. That's a ton of rain because we're expecting another 2 to 3, perhaps even 4 inches on top of that.
3: Yeah.
4: So, I mean, you're talking about 10, you know, upwards of 12 inches of rain by the time everything is said and done.
3: Yeah. And what, four and a half days or so?
4: Yeah.
3: Yeah. Jarvisburg here, right on the Outer Banks. Also, they have received 1.82, almost 2 inches of rain since midnight. These numbers that you see on these specific cameras are just since midnight. We do have a severe storm threat today. It is a level one, but some of these storms could get a little feisty today, perhaps some hail and some gusty winds out of these storms. Raleigh and places to the west here is where we got some heavy rainfall right now. Look at the Outer Banks, Michael.
4: Yeah, we actually had a couple of potential water spouts out that way
3: there
4: earlier. Right now, not the case, but if you're a boater or a mariner, certainly something to watch out for, not to mention the flooding.
3: Yeah, no kidding. Flood watch continues today for the Carolinas. You'll also watch for heavy rainfall over northern portions of Georgia and Alabama and Tennessee.
4: And a dangerous heat wave has temperatures soaring like a phoenix from the ashes across the central United States. And overnight lows, by the way, in the 80-degree range. That means that if you're trying to open up your windows and stuff a fan in there and get that cool breeze circulating, that, my friends, is not going to happen. We have over 65, nearly 70 million Americans that are under heat alerts of some kind throughout the United States. And here's what that means for you. Not just a hot day today, but a shaking and baking hot day tomorrow. You look at Rapid City, South Dakota. Let me highlight it for you if you're not familiar with where it is right here. This is actually home of not just Mount Rushmore, but if you've been to, say, the Badlands, you've been most likely through Rapid City. One of my favorite places to go to there is Dinosaur Park. It's actually situated on top of a hill. Great spot to take the kids, especially on a weekend. But at 104 degrees, literally the outline, the body of those dinosaurs can be so incredibly hot, they can literally burn you to the touch. So really important that this weekend, both tomorrow, Saturday, and then Sunday in Rapid City, as temperatures start soaring to 105 degrees, that you're keeping that in mind. It gets even warmer the further south that you head. Look at Dodge City at 107 degrees. Minneapolis-St. Paul, 95 degrees. Craig, you think that it might just be like a day or two where it's really warm? But then you start looking at next week's forecast, Dodge City, 108 degrees. And please keep in mind, this does not include the heat index either.
5: That's just the air temperature.
4: This is the air temperature.
5: In the shade.
4: In the shade.
5: Yeah, that's even worse. Mm-hmm. You think about people who are in the sun, people who are working out there, delivery people, all of that. You go into Tuesday, you talk about heat and humidity. Those heat index values now are really going to go up. I can't believe that Oklahoma City air temperature is actually going to be warmer than Midland. It's going to be a rough week for us here.
4: It is going to be very warm. Oklahoma City, you are literally in that triple digit heat for the next at least 5 days. Get ready for it.
5: This week, West Virginia and the Carolinas saw their fair share of heavy rain and scattered flooding. We had Tropical Storm Bertha make its way across the Gulf Coast. Let's start over in West Virginia as we look to the weekend weather. This is in Weston on Tuesday. A mother and her family, they were stranded in their home. The flooding waters came through and moved right through their neighborhood in Weston. They received 5 to 7 inches of rain this week. 5 to 7 inches, that's a whole lot. The bulk of it was coming in on Tuesday.
4: And check out this video from Wednesday. This, of course, in Winston-Salem, North Carolina, with significant flash flooding up as that rain pounds the pavement there. They picked up a total of between 4 to as much as 6 inches. That's a half a foot of rain over just 12 to 24 hours. Unfortunately, Craig, Wednesday was one of those days where we received multiple videos of significant flooding.
5: Yeah, one of them coming in from New Orleans. We were watching Tropical Storm Bertha at this point, and look what it did to these roads. That little doggy there, I worry about that dog. We saw images of flooded streets, dangerous storm surge as well. And look at those two out there. Maybe a jetty. Oh, that's just too close for comfort, my friends. Please.
4: What if they got washed in? You know what I mean?
5: Well, look at, yeah, exactly. They're putting themselves at risk and first responders who would have to try to get in there to help them out. I think this is probably Lake Pontchartrain, but even here, still close for this one.
4: Yeah, I mean, it looks like a raging ocean out that way. My goodness gracious. No wonder in the background there you can see that double red flag, right? Means beach is closed, my friends. That's Orange Beach, Alabama on Wednesday as Tropical Storm Bertha lashed the coastline with incredibly strong winds. And if you look in the background, look at all the white, that sea foam. It just basically means that the choppiness of the seas led to, of course, significant rip current risks up and down the coastline, especially along the Gulf Coast. It was a dangerous day to be out in the water.
5: Then on Thursday, Galveston, Texas, here's where we go, where some footage from Robert Ray shows the surfers taking on strong storm surge and on the pink and blue skies behind Bertha. Pretty amazing. Taking things to the tropics, look at that storm in the eastern Pacific. It has been roaring this season, and that is a look at Fausto. Several disturbances are active in the ocean right now, including Hurricane Fausto there. It's got a long way to go, but it's ultimately got his eyes set on Hawaii. So let's get started with Fausto, because Fausto, there it is. Latest information, by the way, we are in New York. They are 6 hours behind us, so it's 11 p.m. there, and it's a Category 2 hurricane with winds at 100 miles per hour. This is the first hurricane in the eastern Pacific. It does move into an environment where we've got some warmer waters. As far as wind shear, it's not that bad. We have an area of high pressure to the north that's helping to steer this. It's also moving through some very warm waters, and those warm waters potentially will help this keep its strength. We perhaps keep it going as a hurricane right through the weekend, and then look at the hurricane forecast cone. Takes it over portions of the Hawaiian Islands once we get to the middle part of this week. So the track here, you can see, is coming in directly from the East Coast. Another storm that did this not long ago was back in 2020. We had Hurricane Douglas, and Douglas made a long track along the Pacific as well, just missing Hawaii. It was a strong Category 4 storm. First one that they had, again, that was about 6 years ago. The track looked very similar. You can see all the damage that came in there. This is the track for Douglas. Look how intense it got to Category 5 hurricane. A similar track, maybe a little farther south, but it moved moved over closer to the Hawaiian Islands. When we talk about the Hawaiian Islands and the tracks, how often do they come in from the east? Well, a lot of them do, but when they come in, this was another one, Hurricane Celia, which happened back in 2016. It lost itself in the cooler waters before it got to Hawaii. That was a savior for them, but they still had the rip currents and the big waves that happened there. Now, when we look at some of the systems back to 2018, a lot of these have been close calls, and a lot of these paths that you see have come in from the east moving to the west. That's not always the case, though. A lot of times, the storms that happen here come in from the south, the ones that have the most impact on the Hawaiian Islands. This is the look of all the way back to 1950. Well, the ones that come in from the south tend to have more of an impact on Hawaii. There's a couple of reasons for that. In fact, two of them were pretty destructive. Hurricane Iniki in 1992, and that's what you will often see the rain coming down in the movie Jurassic Park. That's not actually Hollywood rain. That's the real stuff. And then Dot also came in from the south, both having significant impacts. So storms that approach from the east are usually weaker. A couple of reasons. Let's get into the science behind this. When they're coming in from the south, they're in the warmer waters. They don't encounter quite as much wind shear, so they've got more time to blow up. You saw how Douglas got to Category 5. It was in those warmer waters and away from those stronger winds aloft. Once we get closer to the Hawaiian Islands, Hawaii tends to be saved, if you will, or spared some of the real impacts thanks to those strong westerly winds. So anytime they come in from the south, like we just saw the two with Iniki and Dot, they have more time to intensify. If they go into the cooler waters, well, guess what? They're still pretty big, and they still have impacts, including flooding rains, big surf, big set, rip currents. We watch closely because they're as fast on the center of your screen. The area to watch to the southwest of Hawaii, not a concern. Invest 98E, we'll watch closely to see what that does. The Eastern Pacific has been on fire. The next name store for this area, by the way, after Fausto, will be Genevieve.
4: I think that Genevieve might actually be,
5: I think you're right,
4: 98E.
5: That's
4: here
5: it.
4: Much sooner than later. So we'll, of course, keep our eyes on that. And we thank you so much for keeping your eyes on us right here on Fox for the First.
5: Yeah, thank you so much. We'll be right back. Make sure that you download the Fox Weather app and turn on the notifications so you get all of the updates for your location, even when you travel. We're with you for all seasons for all America and more.

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1: Good morning. Happy Friday to you and welcome back to Fox for the First. We appreciate you joining us. I'm Craig Herrera.
2: Yeah, Michael Estime here as well. And listen up, my goodness gracious, if you are waking up with us this morning in the Carolinas, you guys cannot catch a break from all this flooding.
1: No, yesterday, more of it today, my friend. In fact, we've upped it from Weather Prediction Center to a level 3 out of 4 for the flash flood risk for South Carolina into just a chunk of North Carolina, Michael. And tomorrow we do it again at a level 2 for both of the Carolinas. And today's level 2 actually extends quite a bit of a distance back into the heartland.
2: Yeah, it sure does. We're going to be watching that threat, unfortunately, for more flash flood concerns, not just for parts of South Carolina. That does include parts of the coastline. But also there's also going to be that threat for seeing some heavy, heavy rain and perhaps even some slowdowns at the airport.
1: Yeah, I mean, look at Raleigh-Durham right now. It is a mess out there. Let's get right into what's going on here as we look again at Raleigh-Durham. You've got Jacksonville, North Carolina, Greenville, North Carolina.

0: one for later today.
1: Yeah, the Outer Banks, unfortunately, we think places like Buxton, we've actually seen not just heavy rain and thunderstorms, but also we had a couple of marine warnings that were tagged for water spouts possible. So it's like, I mean, that's everything but the kitchen sink falling from the sky.
0: I mean, yeah, and the rain's been pretty intense. That's where we had that potential water spout. Watch the Outer Banks there today. We had another one that was right here outside of Wilmington. All of that has since pushed over here about. But when you think about this and you think about the flooding concerns, it extends for the Carolinas. We also see the front that goes all the way back like this, and some of the heavy rain could lead to localized flooding over the northern portions of Alabama, Georgia. You have a lot in the way of hills here north of Stone Mountain. So a concern. I'll go to this just to show you again, because it is important to note when you get to a level 3 out of 4 flash flood threat, that's significant. And you want to pay attention to this. What is my plan? Where do I get my family if I get these flash flood warnings?
1: 1 in 5 flash flood deaths occur at a level 3 out of 4 on your flash flood threat index. So, again, places like Charleston, Georgetown, Little Beach, make sure that you watch out. Meantime, it's widespread storms and days of heavy rain that are soaking parts of the Carolinas through this weekend. That's triggered that level 3 out of 4 that we were just talking about. With, get this, Craig, upwards of 6 inches of additional rain expected in some spots.
0: All right. Well, Fox News multimedia reporter Kaylee Schuyler is live in Greenville, North Carolina this morning. Good to see you again, man. Every time we talk to you, talking rain and some crazy conditions out there. What's it been like this morning? I can see it's coming down.
2: Good morning, Michael and Craig. Yeah, I'm just out here standing in the rain for you guys, giving you all the latest that's happening here in Greenville, North Carolina. So we've had light to moderate rain pretty much all morning. It's kind of lightened up here within the last 10 minutes, but we do know that system. These are kind of the indirect impacts from Tropical Storm Bertha. So more in the western part of the state, you guys were just talking about this. High Point received around 8 inches of rain, and now all of that is moving this way. So far, Greenville has received about 1.5 inches of rain, and so now we're going to be getting some more. So there's an increase potential for flash flooding today. And also, there was a flood watch that was set to expire at 8 a.m. local time. That has now since been extended until 2 p.m. today. So let's kind of look at what we're seeing here in Greenville. So if you look out on the roads right now, not looking too bad, which is good news for all the people who are going to be heading to work here shortly. You can see a little bit of standing rain that's on the road. But again, driving around downtown Greenville today, not too much to worry about. And, you know, I just heard you guys talking about the plants, too, and some of the flooding that was happening. We happened to be standing by a park. It's actually not looking too bad right now, but that is something we heard from locals yesterday at Virginia Beach. And then also a little bit here in Greenville as well, is that this area was experiencing drought-like conditions, and so they were happy to get some of the rain. But, of course, the soil is so dry, it can't absorb all of it like it needs to. And this is far from over, the rain impacts that we're going to be seeing. It's expected to rain throughout the weekend, maybe start to wrap up on Sunday. But some of these areas along the Carolinas coast could get another 3 to 5 inches this weekend. Craig and Michael.
1: Yeah, hey, Kaylee, just for people that have never been to Greenville, can you give us an idea of the topography? Because it is a little bit more hilly. It's not completely flat, so that rain tends to kind of funnel down some of the mountains, right?
2: Yeah, no, it can be very hilly. You know, of course, you have the Smoky Mountains kind of on one side of the state, and then you have the beach on the other side of the state. It's a beautiful state, but it is a little bit hilly, and you can kind of see that here a little bit. I'm going to have my photographer show you kind of down the road. You can just see it's almost kind of like light hills everywhere, but then this area is surrounded by mountains as you get, you know, even kind of southern Virginia, and then, of course, into Tennessee as well. So it kind of depends where it stands. I think, actually, when you guys talk to me next hour, we might move a little bit. We're close to a creek, and as I was checking into my hotel last night, one of the workers was telling me it tends to flood a little bit, so I think we're going to head over there and see what we can find.
0: Oh, yeah, great. We'll look forward to that just to see what you see and let us know what the roads look like. We appreciate it. And as you mentioned, you know, you needed the rain, but the flip side is some of the flooding. So take it easy on the roads this morning. Kaylee Schuyler, thanks for the update. We'll check in with you in just a moment.
2: Thank you.
1: Wow, did you hear that? Oh, you can hear the crashes of thunder, the bright flashes of lightning, as well as all that water that was standing in parts of Garden City, South Carolina. And speaking about the Carolinas, we head on over to Raleigh-Durham area, where if you're perhaps heading to the what they call the Smithsonian of the South, right? Oh, my goodness. The City of Oaks is another name for this area. And why? Because you can see all those oak trees here. But the problem is that that's not going to protect you from all the rain that we're seeing in Raleigh-Durham. In fact, Craig, you look at Georgetown, South Carolina, and although a beautiful shot,

0: It's just tons of clouds, and those clouds going to give way to more showers, more thunderstorms, and it's why we have a big flash flood threat, not just through the day today, but also into the weekend.
1: You know what I love? When you get just a couple of breaks in the clouds and enough of the sunbeams break through, it makes it so beautiful. But to your point, it won't last long. And because of that, that level 3 out of 4 flash flood threat is significant. You need to pay attention to that. This is the type of setup where we could have road closures. We could have roads that aren't closed but are flooded and maybe authorities can't get to them in time. Please avoid those. A lot of times people get swept away in their cars as well in this type of setup. Look at the rain. It's slowly sags to the south ever so slowly, but some of the same spots are still getting in on the action. There's the front that Michael was talking about, just like a squeegee, slowly moving down. South Carolina, as we go through tonight, this afternoon and tonight, that's when you get into it. So I know this morning, a lot of it has been centered around North Carolina, and it will be again later, but South Carolina tonight really gets in on the action.
0: Yeah, overnight tonight, and then into early tomorrow, we watch this little area here that really starts to light up from northeast Alabama through Birmingham, and then you head toward Talladega, which is just east of Birmingham, of course, known for the big old racetrack that way, and then right along I-20, and then as you head toward Columbus, Georgia, and Valdosta. Lots of rain there, so there could be a flash flood threat there. But as we talk about all that, look at what's going on in the Outer Banks.
1: Again,
0: it's still raining.
1: Saturday at 8 p.m.
0: Oh, my gosh. And again, that's after picking up already 6 to almost 8 inches of rain. Now look at how much you're adding on top of that in Wilmington. That's another perhaps 3, 4 to 5 inches.
1: Yeah, stay with us on that, because look at these some spots, an additional 2 to 3 easily. Those are estimates. Fox Weather, Severe Weather HQ. We're going to head on to the northern tier today. We have a level 2 out of 5 severe storm risk for some damaging winds, perhaps some hail. And yes, there is a slight chance for some rotation. This energy, like the front that we just highlighted across the portions of, say, the Carolinas, this energy here is also going to move very slowly. So we'll watch. And starting by Saturday, Sunday, Monday, Tuesday, Wednesday of next week, it's barely going to, the areas that we're watching just migrate to the east a little bit. Today's threat, here it is, Interstate 94 would be one to watch, especially for some of the winds coming through here. We will have some of the energy coming through tonight. This is diving in out of Canada. It's quiet right now, Michael. This is the time to get things done. If you were planning on hiking, camping, you're going to be in a tent. Please listen up, because you may get some intense thunderstorms that will blow through for an hour, maybe an hour and a half in some cases, and that could cause some heavy rainfall, too.
0: I didn't think about that. You know, parts of northern Minnesota, I absolutely loved when I was younger camping out up this way, especially around Duluth. But problem is that, yeah, if you plan on being out and about, it's your Friday, you have a trip planned with friends to do the camping, do the hiking, the biking, the whole situation. By the time we get to this evening, you can see the timestamp upper left side of your screen. You know, Duluth, the Twin Ports, you're getting in on some of those showers and thunderstorms. You might be rocking and rolling with some big storms overnight and then into early Saturday morning.
1: Yeah, and look at this next batch that comes in overnight through Saturday morning. You're talking about, look at Grand Forks to Fargo, say midnight to 3 o'clock. Bemidji to International Falls. This isn't a trend where you would see this start big and then shrink. This is little and then grows. So there's plenty to work with here. Milwaukee, getting ahead for what we're looking at. Saturday looks okay. Sunday, Monday, it gets a little bit rocky. In fact, Monday, Michael, Monday includes some major cities. Detroit, you're talking about Chicago, Indy. Pittsburgh is very close to that. And then Tuesday goes to the Northeast.
0: Yeah, you know, I'm very concerned about Monday, just given the setup that we're going to see. We have a big old jet stream that's in place that allows for what we call upper air divergence. So that's surface convergence. That's just a big fancy way of saying storms love developing in that sort of region. It's all being fueled by that big ridge of high pressure and all that heat and humidity.
1: Yeah, no kidding. And then when you think about the heat and humidity, you got plenty of it. The corn sweat also leads to more in the way of moisture in the atmosphere. Tuesday, the system finally gets closer to the northeast interior. So breaking it down day by day. Monday, Michael, commuting, airports. We'll be watching these closely come Monday morning through the afternoon. Then we get into Tuesday, and at this point, maybe this threat, we'll see what happens. This is the type of setup where we get some pretty gusty winds. Probably not the setup that we had a couple times already, last weekend and the weekend before that. But a few isolated thunderstorms could produce some gusty winds and some localized power outages for sure.
0: Yeah, not to mention that flash flood threat, right? I mean, it starts to drizzle in New York City, and all of a sudden you get subways that are underwater. And so, yeah, with just a little bit of rain, we could see some big issues. I think that this weekend, if you're heading to New York City, I think we finally preserve a nice weekend, Saturday and Sunday.
1: Thankfully.
0: But by the time you get to Monday and Tuesday, you're, you know, back on the hamster wheel, and here comes the rain. Yeah, you're going to be running through those, down exactly. those sidewalks with that umbrella, that's for sure.
1: So true.
0: Watch out for it. Meantime, still ahead, of course, Tropical Storm Bertha has officially weakened, but the Gulf Coast felt those impacts big time earlier this week. Wow, look at Old Glory there in Dolphin Island. We're looking back at what it caused. We'll be right back right here on Fox Weather.

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1: Strengthening overnight into a catastrophic Category 5 hurricane.
2: So many catastrophic aspects.
3: That's a top 10 storm on record.
4: This is a monster storm.
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6: Brutal conditions right now. Intense hurricane force winds.
7: We're looking at the worst conditions that we've seen since it came ashore.
8: It feels like little pins and needles.
9: We need to be prepared. You know, the hardworking folks over here are saving lives.
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12: Happy Friday. We are back now on Fox Weather. Look at your screen. Man, oh, man, this has been the sight and sounds in parts of the Carolinas really for the past couple of days. And that this is going to really hold true, not just throughout the day today, but also into the weekend with more clouds, more showers, more thunderstorms. Heading to the airport, give yourself a few extra minutes for sure, just because of the roadways. And, of course, if you're Ubering or Lyfting on in, you want to make sure that you give them plenty of time to do their job safely, right? Let's show you what we have going on. If you're flying in or out of, say, West Palm, that's PBI, newly designated Donald Trump Airport. We're looking at about 25% of those flights being disrupted in some way, shape, or form. Also want to mention at least that in Miami, it's a disabled aircraft that's creating about a 30-minute delay. So something to consider as you're heading out and about. Otherwise, maybe you're doing that red eye flight, right, from the West Coast toward the East Coast. Generally speaking, things look pretty good. And note that our meteorologist behind the scenes, extraordinaire Christopher Tate, found this flight for us from San Francisco to Newark, New Jersey. Note that it's traveling at 653 miles per hour in the jet stream. That is a tailwind that's kind of pushing this thing along. And again, 650 miles an hour. They are flying coast to coast. But what happens if you take off from the East Coast and you head west, right? Well, that then creates a headwind. And check out this headwind over Metro Detroit. That's JFK to San Francisco. That's a JetBlue aircraft. We talked about the 650. They're only traveling at 480. That's a difference of about 170 miles per hour. That's how much slower this aircraft is heading because of the strength and power of that jet stream. Thought that was really interesting to add. Again, Dallas to Miami. Again, a couple of delays there. Also to Denver, Mile High City, and to LAX. Something to watch out for. Otherwise, storms in the center part of the country will slow your roll on this TGI Friday morning.
13: Definitely getting sandblasted. It's super rough.
14: I could probably fly away.
15: The wind's pretty high.
16: They've moved some of their stuff back away from the water. How far out does the beach normally go over here?
15: It's about twice this usually. Yeah, it's about half as big as it usually is. And the waves are usually very calm. We don't usually see white peaks like this.
17: Nothing calm about those waves. Tropical storm Bertha, the reason it made its way across the Gulf, triggering some tropical storm watches and warnings all along the Gulf Coast. Now, Mississippi was one of those states feeling some of the impacts on Wednesday before the storm made landfall on southeast Louisiana. But thankfully, many areas were actually spared.
18: Very grateful. With Arthur, we had a lot, like we were talking about earlier, a lot of the rainfall, a lot of the heavier storms coming onshore, which created a totally different set of problems for us. So to see that south out in the Gulf and not affecting anybody as far as rainfall and lightning strikes, very, very grateful for that.
17: Yeah, and after hitting Louisiana, Bertha continued its journey over the northern Gulf, and made a second landfall in Texas. So let's take a look back at its track beginning on July 15th when the National Hurricane Center with its 8 a.m. information came out, marked this area to watch. The area to watch included not only the Gulf, but also included portions of the southeast. Then we went through the 19th or so, and we had TD2 that formed in the Gulf. That was with the 11 a.m. information coming in from the National Hurricane Center on the 19th. Then we had Bertha named the second named storm on July 20th at 8 p.m. Eastern time, making landfall on the 22nd in Louisiana at 3 p.m. Then on the 23rd, we had Tropical Depression Bertha. Remnants continued to move over Texas. Now, the landfall happened at 2 p.m. Central time on the 22nd, and that came in with the winds at 45 miles per hour. Tropical storm, it was a very lopsided storm, had a lot of wind shear with it, had a lopsided look to it. What a journey this has had. Let's go back in time, beginning with the radar. It did this little thing, a couple little loop-de-loops, and then went right close, and then watch what happens. It continued to move. And I'm showing you where the rainfall is. The center of the storm is actually a little farther north. It went right through here, and then it continued its journey, and then moved right there. And it was lopsided in the sense that most of this had all of the rain on the southern side of this. So that was some relief for us as far as the flooding rains. The heaviest rainfall you can see just on this specific map here, a lot of it was down here, was off in the waters. That's because of the wind shear that was coming in, shredding the storm apart, bringing in some drier air. The storm itself was not stacked like you would expect with pancakes. It was lopsided, and it just never had a chance to really intensify beyond the tropical storm, because I'll tell you what, it was moving over some very, very warm waters. Now, yesterday, we had some pretty impressive rainfall totals in and around the Houston metro area, especially south and north and east. The rainfall total estimates, 3 to 5 inches, indicated by some of the shades of orange there. And to the north, 2 to 3. We had some close to even Galveston. But with the storm itself and the energy, the center was going over this way, or what was left of it. And some of the rain on the southern side, we thought was going to be a little bit heavier, closer to, say, Corpus Christi. But that just didn't really pan out to be the case. We did have some reports of flooding, by the way, in and around the Houston area. Out of Sugar Land, vehicles stuck in flooded water that closed the road along Highway 59. This was north of Williams Trace. That's this report right here. And then we had some flash flooding in the city of Meadows, where intersections, parts of it along Highway 59 west of Belford Avenue were impassable. We had a lot of rain on the waters, a lot of rain on the roads, and flooding roads at that. Here's a look at the storm reports as the system made its journey across the coast. A lot of us were concerned also with the storm surge, and many of you, especially closer to some of the barrier islands, dealt with a little bit of storm surge, in some cases about 2-3 feet, maybe a little bit more than that, especially closer to high tide. The wind reports weren't all that bad either, when it could have been a lot worse. Some of those winds were coming in at tropical storm force winds, Alligator Point at 57 mile per hour winds, Pensacola at 49. So yes, they were high, but they could have been a lot worse. So this coming after Arthur moved through here, it was the first named storm. That one was, every storm is completely different, but that one came through with tornadoes and a lot in the way of other types of impacts. Storm surge, here we go. So some of the highest storm surge that we saw was in Shell Beach, Louisiana at 3.36. Bertha, now one for the history books.
12: Meanwhile, parts of the Central Plains are under a level 2 out of 4 flash flood risk today as strong storms move through the region. Now, the storms, they're going to get going across Missouri and Kansas, and we'll likely see some damaging winds along with some more flooding. And we could see scenes like this yet again in Wichita, Kansas, with flooded streets. You can, of course, see those idling vehicles stalled out in the roadways as well. It's one of the reasons why we have a level 2 out of 4 flash flood threat that is in place for not just parts of eastern Kansas and Missouri, but all the way down through parts of Atlanta, Georgia. Meanwhile, and we'll talk about this in length further in the show, but there's a level 3 out of 4 flash flood risk for parts of the Carolina coastline. Let's focus in on our nation's heartland, though, because that's where we're fighting through showers and thunderstorms this morning. Craig, those thunderstorms in Kansas City toward Topeka, Kansas, are coming down fast and furious right along I-49. There are some embedded storms in there, nothing severe. That's the good news. So no severe warnings, but toward Nevada, friends in Pittsburgh, and then toward Independence, yeah, you might be rudely awoken by the growls of thunder and those big, bright flashes of lightning. No, it's not paparazzi outside your window. Out toward Weatherford, right along I-40 and Elk City, you're going to see those showers and thunderstorms move in as well. And Craig, check this out. Even Springfield, Missouri, getting in on some of this wet weather action. And we're expecting this not just through this morning, but also into parts of this afternoon.
17: Yeah, you can see why there's a level 2 flash flood threat for those areas throughout the rest of the day. You will get more reinforcement later. Some of it, by the way, does go into northern portions of Arkansas. I wouldn't count out northern portions of Mississippi, Alabama, and Georgia as well. This is going to be now as we go through tomorrow into Saturday. Some of these areas like the Tennessee River Valley will get in on some of the action, kind of pop up here and there. You know, it's not like one big, massive round of rain. What a mess for Kansas City, though. You're trying to get out your door on a Friday morning. Your Friday morning commute might be a little bit slow. We'll take that to the afternoon, lunchtime as well. I'd have to take it inside.
4: You got that right. But, you know, Craig, when I was young and I had lots of energy and I was able to stay out past like 5 and 6 p.m. at night.
17: Last year.
4: Well, I don't know about that. Probably like last, like, a decade ago. But yeah, you know, I think that Friday night plans look okay if you have date night tonight, or if you have any nice. Friday evening, you know, you're catching a dinner and a show, it looks okay. But yeah, early start of the day, it's going to be a wet go of things. And same sort of story Saturday. Even toward the Gateway to the West.
17: Sunday looks good. Hot though. Stay with us. Still ahead, we're watching the flood risk for portions of the Carolinas, but look how far to the level 2 extends. The level 3 is for South Carolina and a chunk of North Carolina. The level 2 goes all the way back over portions of Alabama, Mississippi, Georgia, Arkansas, even into Missouri and a portion of Kansas. Plus, the northern plains and the upper Midwest will be watching for some severe storms later today. We'll time it out when Fox Weather first returns.
5: 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Joining me, as always, Courtney Kaysen. She is our lifestyle expert, and Courtney is here to keep you nice and cool during the warmer months this year.
14: Oh my gosh. This will actually be probably my husband's favorite item because he says I sleep like an inferno. And I'm the worst too. Like I kick, I throw the covers off. I'm always tossing and turning. And that's why I've loved bringing home the Pluffle. I'm going to pass this to you. This is their breeze cooling blanket. So first of all, it is so silky, but notice how cool it feels against your skin. What I love about this is it's the perfect balance of cool and cozy. Wow. When you wrap this up around yourself. You are staying cool thanks to this proprietary technology that promotes airflow, but also draws the heat away from your body and is also moisture wicking with sweat, which we absolutely love. Mm-hmm. It's a little bit of weighted, so you just feel like all tucked in and wonderful. Whether you're hot every night or you've got hormonal changes, bring this home. And by the way, our dogs love this. Mm-hmm. We've got a doodle and a cocker spaniel with all that hair. They're sleeping cooler than ever.
5: I bet.
14: We've got twin, king, or queen available starting at $109, saving you up to $144.
5: You've heard of a warm hug. That's kind of like a cool, moisture-wicking hug.
14: Yeah.
5: I love it. To buy one of these, scan the QR code on your screen or...

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1: I'm Brian Norcross with a Hurricane HQ Minute on what to do with a boat when a hurricane is coming. It's a big challenge. In most hurricanes, boat owners can put slack in their lines to let the boat ride up and down as the storm surge comes in. But that's not always going to work, like in Hurricane Andrew.
2: Here at Black Point Marina near Homestead, Florida, it seemed like random luck which boats survived the rising water pushed in by Andrew. How about a dry dock? Well, that only works if the structure can stand up to the pressure from Category 4 or 5 winds. Even a sailboat moored outside the marina was not immune, riding inland as the surge pushed through the mangroves. Of course, we saw all this in spades when Hurricane Ian forced up to 15 feet of water up the rivers and canals and into the marinas in and around Fort Myers.
1: Part of owning a boat is knowing what you're going to do if a hurricane could affect your area. But the fact is, there's never going to be enough safe harbor or good options for a hurricane like Andrew or Ian.
3: This Hurricane HQ Minute is presented by Belfour Property Restoration, restoring more than property.
4: Good Friday morning. Thanks for joining us this morning. Hope you're having a great start today. I'm Craig Herrera.
5: Yeah, I'm Michael Estime. A whole lot to get to. Of course, the big weather news is all of the flooding that we've seen and that is still ongoing. In fact, Craig, unfortunately, heavier rain led to widespread flooding across parts of Tennessee.
4: Yeah, rivers and creeks, they rose, causing extensive damage and high water rescues, by the way. Ayler Gap Farms in eastern Tennessee experienced heavy damage and crop loss after the creek behind their property rose 4 feet.
5: That's a lot of rise, that's for sure. And the owner, Dan Wilcock, joins us now to discuss the flood event that just wreaked havoc on your farm. Dan, first and foremost, our heart goes out to you and all of your employees. I know this is a very difficult time for you guys. Can you walk us through what happened the day that it started raining and, of course, that led to the catastrophic flooding?
6: Yes. Thank you for your interest in this. I was here drinking coffee early morning, and it'd been raining all night. It'd been raining for several days, not all day, but each day we got thunderstorms. Ground was saturated, and I was watching my little surveillance cameras on my garden, and saw the water starting to rise, and was really hoping that it would not come up in a way that would cause damage. The ground is so rich in that area right there. I have to take the gamble, and because it grows so incredibly dense. And this is only this. So I watched the water come up, and I had built this to withstand water. What I didn't expect was a lot of downed trees upstream floated right through the middle of it and absolutely destroyed everything.
4: I mean, that's part of the damage that happens with flooding. And I hate to see this video, and I can hear it in your voice. When you've been, I see you're open for 3 years, everything changed in a matter of hours, I imagine, because oftentimes the power of water brings debris down from upstream. Is that what happened here? And then the water went over areas that you weren't expecting it to go over?
6: Yeah, I wasn't really counting on the debris. I should have known better, but when I set everything up and reinforced all the everything, I reinforced it just for water. So the debris caught me. The giant debris, the entire whole trees caught me off guard, and so that's where the damage came from. You know, like I said, it's a risk versus reward situation. The reward is so great with this fertile soil that I have to take the risk.
4: Yeah, absolutely. And, sir, you can never account for the debris. It's just one of those freaks that happens in these types of situations.
5: Yeah. And, Dan, correct me if I'm wrong, but, you've been there for quite a number of decades. This isn't, you know, the first time that you've seen water rise like this before. Give me some historical perspective. Is this the worst you've ever seen it? And then, you know, what in terms of damage and the loss to perhaps your livelihood, what's the cost of this?
6: Well, about 25 years ago, I've been on this property for 30 years.
4: Wow.
6: And 25 years ago, I saw the water come up about 1 foot higher than it did this time. And it didn't, there was nothing there to damage at the time. We weren't growing any crops in that area. So it didn't cause us any loss whatsoever. But I had that in the back of my mind when I set everything up, when I planted my crops here, knowing that it's possible, not very probable, but it's possible. Right. And this has been an interesting summer with a lot of rain.
4: I think that's been the story for the summer for so many around the country. Tennessee is such a beautiful state. I love your state. But you had lots of crops. I understand tomatoes, peppers, pickles, okra, just to name a few. If people are watching this, is there a way that they can help support any recovery efforts? I assume you want to rebuild?
6: Yes, we're going to rebuild. Good. I'm going to rebuild in a slightly different way, of course, to withstand debris, you know, in the future. But I will, if folks want to help, I mean, it's just a matter of we still have other crops that we're bringing in. Mm-hmm. So just the revenue from the sales at our small little on-site farm market, and then the farmer's market that we do every Saturday, very close by just that revenue, it's going to take care of things. We probably lost about $10,000 worth of crops and revenue, future revenue for this year. But we're going to plant back immediately. As soon as we get this cleaned up, we're planting back.
4: Good
6: and
4: call.
6: With some crops that we can harvest before frost comes. And, you know, in 6 to 8 weeks, we should this ground should be producing, you know, fruit again.
4: Mm-hmm. Yeah,
5: it's a hard triumph over tragedy.
4: Absolutely.
5: Can be such a long road at mm-hmm. times. Dan Woodcock, we really appreciate you just taking your time, sharing your story with us. And again, if folks are in or around the area to stop off and help and support you and all of your, you know, just the customer base, your mm-hmm. employees, absolutely, we'll do everything we can. Dan, thank you for your time.
6: Thank you very much. And please keep our farmers, our small farmers especially, in your prayers.
4: Absolutely. Absolutely. For sure. Shop local. We appreciate you, sir. All right, let's get off to the severe storm threat that we're also following. We talked about all of the flooding from portions of the Carolinas. We've also got severe storm threat that's also something we need to watch, and you'll be ready for a lot of this today over portions of the northern tier. It's not only the northern tier, but as we go through the week ahead, some of those storms will slowly move to the east. Let's get started with the level 2 out of 5 severe storm threat that extends from North Dakota into northern Minnesota. Today's storm does come in with a chance for perhaps some gusty winds, some hail, and also maybe slight chance from rotation. Michael, this morning it's calm. Go ahead and get your things done. Later tonight and through the overnight hours is when things get a little bit more interesting before this finally starts to move to the east.
5: Yeah, Craig, I think that this morning, so breakfast and lunchtime do look pretty good. It's really going to be later on this afternoon and then into this evening where you'll start to see not just the heavy showers, but the thunderstorms. And those thunderstorms up toward International Falls, my friends in Bemidji, Minnesota, right? Even Duluth, Minnesota, toward what we call the Twin Ports. I need you to stay weather ready, and I need you to stay weather aware, especially right around and after dinner time tonight. I understand it's Friday. You want to kick back. You want to relax and kind of forget about the stresses of the work week. This is not the time to kind of put things into neutral, right? We need the foot on the gas and on the accelerator, meaning that overnight tonight, I need you to have a plan in place in places like Grand Fork and down the interstate, because some of these storms could contain rotation, aka, it's just a fancy word to say, they could contain tornadoes. And if there's tornadoes that occur after sunset, those are twice as lethal as tornadoes that occur during broad daylight. Why? Because A, you're sleeping, and B, you can't see them. So we want you to stay weather ready and weather prepared. You look at the extended forecast for Milwaukee, Wisconsin, and again, it looks like at least the first half of the weekend looks okay, but it's the second half of the weekend, specifically on Sunday, that we'll see the showers, the thunderstorms, and some of those thunderstorms could pack a punch. I need your 100% undivided attention if you're joining us from Fox 32 in Chicago, right, on their digital sub-channel, or WJBK in Detroit. Because on Monday, there is a very real risk for seeing some significant thunderstorms, not just with damaging winds and hail, but tornadoes on Monday as well. Why? Because we have a big old jet streak. You can see it right there slicing right through Wisconsin, the mitten state of Michigan. That supports a lot of lift in our atmosphere. So you think about helping to support the growth and development of big old juicy thunderstorms. And you can see it right there from Chicago to Indy to Detroit and even into Cleveland, Ohio, Northeast Ohio, I'm talking to you, for that opportunity for seeing showers and thunderstorms that could be strong to severe to start off the work week. And still ahead, our hurricane out in the Pacific, the Eastern Pacific, making its trek toward Hawaii. Yeah, the system's strengthening as it moves toward the Central Pacific. But what does it mean for the islands, all eight islands of Hawaii? We'll break it all down when Fox Weather comes right back.

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1: Back now on Fox Weather. Check out your screen. I'm telling you, if you are joining us from Raleigh-Durham, perhaps you have a flight in or out of the airport. Maybe you're getting in on your weekend mode and traveling to see friends and family. It is going to be kind of a rainy, gloomy go of things from beautiful Raleigh-Durham, unfortunately. That's going to be the case not just throughout the day today, but also as we head through your Saturday, your Sunday, right? If you're heading down to Florida, maybe to West Palm, you'll note that we have about 25 to 26% of flights out of West Palm that have been actively delayed and or canceled, unfortunately. And here's the thing, for friends and family flying coast to coast, most of the region actually looks pretty good. Maybe a couple of turbulent bumps as you fly through MCI, which is Kansas City, because of some storms. Otherwise, check this out. If you're flying from the West Coast toward the East Coast, and you're flying over Michigan or Ohio, well, you are being led and gifted with a big-time tailwind. Look at that speed, 643 miles per hour. Meantime, if you're flying into the wind, your flight is reduced down to speeds in the 400-mile-per-hour range. So it'll take you a couple minutes longer to get from the East Coast toward the West Coast. As we mentioned before, there are some delays to talk about. You can see it out of Dallas. But right there in Kansas City, back toward Topeka, Kansas, it's showers and thunderstorms that we're tracking. Could slow down your roll, especially as you're driving. Last stop going to take us into Oklahoma City, the capital city, with showers and thunderstorms knocking on your back door. And a dangerous heat wave has temperatures soaring like a phoenix from the ashes across the central United States. And overnight lows, by the way, in the 80-degree range. That means that if you're trying to open up your windows and stuff a fan in there and get that cool breeze circulating, that, my friends, is not going to happen. We have over 65, nearly 70 million Americans that are under heat alerts of some kind throughout the United States. And here's what that means for you. Not just a hot day today, but a shaking and baking hot day tomorrow. You look at Rapid City, South Dakota. Let me highlight it for you if you're not familiar with where it is right here. This is actually home of not just Mount Rushmore, but if you've been to, say, the Badlands, you've been most likely through Rapid City. One of my favorite places to go to there is Dinosaur Park. It's actually situated on top of a hill. Great spot to take the kids, especially on a weekend. But at 104 degrees, literally the outline, the body of those dinosaurs can be so incredibly hot, they can literally burn you to the touch. So really important that this weekend, both tomorrow, Saturday, and then Sunday in Rapid City, as temperatures start soaring to 105 degrees, that you're keeping that in mind. It gets even warmer the further south that you head. Look at Dodge City at 107 degrees. Minneapolis, St. Paul, 95 degrees. Craig, you think that it might just be like a day or two where it's really warm? But then you start looking at next week's forecast. Dodge City, 108 degrees. And please keep in mind, this does not include the heat index either.
2: That's just the air temperature.
1: This is just the air temperature.
2: In the shade.
1: In the shade.
2: Yeah, that's even worse. Mm-hmm. You think about people who are in the sun, people who are working out there, delivery people, all of that. You go into Tuesday, you talk about heat and humidity. Those heat index values now are really going to go up. I can't believe that Oklahoma City air temperature is actually going to be warmer than Midland. It's going to be a rough week for us here.
1: It is going to be very warm. Oklahoma City, you are literally in that triple digit heat for the next at least 5 days. Get ready for it.
2: This week, West Virginia and the Carolinas saw their fair share of heavy rain and scattered flooding. We had Tropical Storm Bertha make its way across the Gulf Coast. Let's start over in West Virginia as we look to the weekend weather. This is in Weston on Tuesday. A mother and her family, they were stranded in their home. The flooding waters came through and moved right through their neighborhood in Weston. They received 5 to 7 inches of rain this week. 5 to 7 inches, that's a whole lot. The bulk of it was coming in on Tuesday.
1: And check out this video from Wednesday. This, of course, in Winston-Salem, North Carolina, with significant flash flooding that as that rain pounds the pavement there. They picked up a total of between 4 to as much as 6 inches. That's a half a foot of rain over just 12 to 24 hours. Unfortunately, Craig, Wednesday was one of those days where we received multiple videos of significant flooding.
2: Yeah, one of them coming in from New Orleans. We were watching Tropical Storm Bertha at this point, and look what it did to these roads. That little doggy there, I worry about that dog. We saw images of flooded streets, dangerous storm surge as well. And look at those two out there. Maybe a jetty. Oh, that's just too close for comfort, my friends. Please.
1: Like, what if they got washed in? You know what I mean?
2: Well, look at, yeah, exactly. They're putting themselves at risk and first responders who would have to try to get in there to help them out. I think this is probably Lake Pontchartrain, but even here, still close for this one.
1: Yeah, I mean, it looks like a raging ocean out that way. My goodness gracious. No wonder in the background there you can see that double red flag, right? Means beach is closed, my friends. That's Orange Beach, Alabama on Wednesday as Tropical Storm Bertha lashed the coastline with incredibly strong winds. And if you look in the background, look at all the white, that sea foam. It just basically means that the choppiness of the seas led to, of course, significant rip current risks up and down the coastline, especially along the Gulf Coast. It was a dangerous day to be out in the water.
2: Then on Thursday, Galveston, Texas, here's where we go, where some footage from Robert Ray shows the surfers taking on strong storm surge and on the pink and blue skies behind Bertha. Pretty amazing.
1: Mm-hmm.
2: Taking things to the tropics, look at that storm in the eastern Pacific. It has been roaring this season, and that is a look at Fausto. Several disturbances are active in the ocean right now, including Hurricane Fausto there. It's got a long way to go, but it's ultimately got his eyes set on Hawaii. So let's get started with Fausto, because Fausto, there it is. Latest information, by the way, we are in New York. They are 6 hours behind us, so it's 11 p.m. there, and it's a Category 2 hurricane with winds at 100 miles per hour. This is the first hurricane in the eastern Pacific. It does move into an environment where we've got some warmer waters. As far as wind shear, it's not that bad. We have an area of high pressure to the north. That's helping to steer this. It's also moving through some very warm waters, and those warm waters potentially will help this keep its strength. We perhaps keep it going as a hurricane right through the weekend, and then look at the hurricane forecast cone. Takes it over portions of the Hawaiian Islands once we get to the middle part of this week. So the track here you can see is coming in directly from the East Coast. Another storm that did this not long ago was back in 2020. We had Hurricane Douglas, and Douglas made a long track along the Pacific as well, just missing Hawaii. It was a strong Category 4 storm. First one that they had, again, that was about 6 years ago. The track looked very similar. You can see all the damage that came in there. This is the track for Douglas. Look how intense it got to Category 5 hurricane. A similar track, maybe a little farther south, but it moved over closer to the Hawaiian Islands. When we talk about the Hawaiian Islands and the tracks, how often do they come in from the east? Well, a lot of them do, but when they come in, this was another one, Hurricane Celia, which happened back in 2016. It lost itself in the cooler waters before it got to Hawaii. That was a savior for them, but they still had the rip currents and the big waves that happened there. Now, when we look at some of the systems back to 2018, a lot of these have been close calls, and a lot of these paths that you see have come in from the east moving to the west. That's not always the case, though. A lot of times, the storms that happen here come in from the south, the ones that have the most impact on the Hawaiian Islands. This is the look of all the way back to 1950. Well, the ones that come in from the south tend to have more of an impact on Hawaii. There's a couple of reasons for that. In fact, two of them were pretty destructive. Hurricane Iniki in 1992, and that's what you will often see the rain coming down in the movie Jurassic Park. That's not actually Hollywood rain. That's the real stuff. And then Dot also came in from the south, both having significant impacts. So storms that approach from the east are usually weaker. A couple of reasons. Let's get into the science behind this. When they're coming in from the south, they're in the warmer waters. They don't encounter quite as much wind shear, so they've got more time to blow up. You saw how Douglas got to Category 5. It was in those warmer waters and away from those stronger winds aloft. Once we get closer to the Hawaiian Islands, Hawaii tends to be saved, if you will, or spared some of the real impacts thanks to those strong westerly winds. So anytime they come in from the south, like we just saw the two with Iniki and Dot, they have more time to intensify. If they go into the cooler waters, well, guess what? They're still pretty big, and they still have impacts, including flooding rains, big surf, big set, Rip currents. We watch closely because there is Fausto in the center of your screen. The area to watch to the southwest of Hawaii, not a concern. Invest 98E, we'll watch closely to see what that does. The Eastern Pacific has been on fire. The next name store for this area, by the way, after Fausto, will be Genevieve.
1: I think that Genevieve might actually be 98E
2: here
1: much sooner than later. So we'll, of course, keep our eyes on that. And we thank you so much for keeping your eyes on us right here on Fox for the First.
2: Yeah, thank you so much. We'll be right back. Make sure that you download the Fox for the app and turn on the notifications so you get all of the updates for your location, even when you travel. We're with you for all seasons, for all of
0: this is the sound of Claire cooking dinner at home. 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Considering Claire isn't in Paris right now, that seemed odd to the bank and to Claire. Two taps later, Claire says nope to the charge, and Wells Fargo is on the case. 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
1: Hello and welcome to a brand new hour here on Fox Weather. 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I'm Stephen Morgan.
2: And I'm Melanie Black. Thank you so much for joining us. Today is Friday, July 24th.
1: Not even a week with Bertha, and suddenly we're saying goodbye to it. Just like that. Some of that moisture, though, it has worked along a boundary, leading to some heavy rain through the Carolinas. We kick off the hour with some of that video. Take a look.
3: Some good rain. That's 3 foot on the front porch.
2: Now, look at all that. The combination of an unstable air mass and sufficient mid-level moisture may lead to high rain rates like you're seeing here in this video. The greatest risk for flash flooding today, that will be along the Carolina coast. A level 3 out of 4 flash flood threat extends from Wilmington, North Carolina, down to Charleston, South Carolina. So let's start with an overall picture. And the latest that we're getting here is that the Weather Prediction Center has upgraded the flash flood threat to a level 3 out of 4. So this is a moderate risk, and that's what you see across parts of South Carolina. That's given what's already fallen over the past 24, 48 hours, and then will continue to fall as you do see areas like Wilmington and Charleston in that zone yet again for tomorrow. And it's all because of this front that is just draped across the region, stalled out, and it will not be quick to get out of here, at least for today. It's with us for the next couple of days before we eventually dry things out through the second half of the weekend. But wow, past 48 hours, look at some of these rainfall totals, anywhere from 5 to 8 inches, some of the highest amounts fell across parts of North Carolina. And you can also see that rainfall footprint here with some of the highest amounts really concentrated along the North Carolina coast. So as we go forward today, here's where we still have flood alerts. And in fact, these are going to extend all the way into tomorrow morning from Greenville down to Charleston. And then you can still see those pockets yet again of Alabama and Georgia that are encompassed in that flood threat. But look at this. This is a really good visual example of some of the observations and what's going on, because you have precipitable water values that are around 2 inches or higher. And so that just goes to show you that there's a lot of moisture in the atmosphere. And we have this boundary nearby that just allows for all that moisture to pool out ahead of it and then eventually squeeze it out. So you can see some of these pockets that are on the high end, where you can see North Carolina down into South Carolina too. So that's the overall environment that we have. And the environment today, Stephen, still very supportive of these efficient rainfall rates, as well as slow moving storms.
1: Yeah, slow moving is true. Yesterday, we were watching how things could evolve today, and there was a sign that maybe through North Georgia, we could be dealing with some storms around Atlanta. A flood watch went into effect yesterday there, and sure enough, we're also seeing some pockets of rain there. Anytime you have a boundary and some warm air in the summer, you're going to have this. I guess we can still say there is a little bit of a Bertha influence, but I think it's sort of a split among who you ask.
2: Right.
1: Are we really seeing this enhancement now, or is it mostly from the Atlantic? And I think that it's more the latter. I think the Atlantic's more the influence.
2: Yeah, that's a great point. Yeah. But either way, still a lot of moisture that's there.
1: Yeah.
2: But us as meteorologists, we like to trace it and see where the origin is of it. There's also that severe component today, although at the lower end, a level 1 out of 5 risk from Wilmington down to Savannah. So there's going to be enough heating that's available, and you've heard us talk about it. There's plenty of moisture. So enough buoyancy in the atmosphere to lead to that threat for some damaging wind gusts as a potential.
1: Lower in threat, but something to watch, similar to what we're seeing this morning, where a lot of that focus has been, let's say Greenville and North Carolina all the way through the Outer Banks. We might see that in the low country of South Carolina later this afternoon, as some of those storms will develop as we head into the evening. They seem to draw just the attention right along the coast, the storms, a magnet, the coast seems to be. But even

0: seem to draw just the attention right along the coast. The storms, a magnet, the coast seems to be. But even around Atlanta, I think that with the storms this morning, let's see how it evolves. We could have some isolated flooding around Atlanta, too.
1: Yeah, so here you see by this afternoon, this is just what one model's depicting, but it certainly shows the potential for some of those storms to be some heavy rainfall makers as well. So this is going to carry us through tonight. If you have any plans, you need a plan B across South Carolina, especially closer to the coast. Here's waking up tomorrow morning. We're still monitoring these storms, and then we take it through the rest of today. And it looks like there's still going to be this evolution of these storms diving farther down to the south, especially through parts of Alabama and Georgia, which is why we still have that flood threat that will run.
0: It's going to remain. I think if anything, maybe we're seeing a better solution for the immediate coast of North Carolina, perhaps closer to Wilmington, down to Charleston. That's at least where, as you had shown, where the Weather Prediction Center is highlighting that moderate risk. So let's see if we see more of that today. Could be a risk, but let's get on the ground in North Carolina, where in part we have that risk. Greenville, North Carolina, situated between the Outer Banks and, let's say, Raleigh-Durham. There's a flood watch in Greenville through this afternoon. Fox News multimedia reporter Kaylee Schuyler is there now. Kaylee, good morning. So you've moved from Virginia Beach to North Carolina, and boy, it looks like you found the rain.
2: We did find the rain. We didn't really find it yesterday, and now here within the last 20 to 30 minutes here in Greenville, North Carolina, it has really started to come down. It was earlier this morning. We kind of had light to moderate rain for a few hours, and then it's kind of like the floodgates just opened here. Now, I want to show you the Tar River back here behind me. You mentioned the flood watch that happened. That was originally set to expire at 8 a.m. local time, and now that's been extended through 2 p.m. And last night when I was checking into my hotel, I was talking to the woman at the front desk, just about the weather, what she thought about the rain. And she said, locals don't start to get worried about flooding until the Tar River starts to flood. And it looks like we're doing okay right now. There's still a ways until it reaches over that barrier. And there's not much of a current just yet. It is starting to pick up a little bit more than it was an hour ago. But again, we're still looking okay right now. And then I want to show you a little bit of the roads. I know it looks like we're really close. I promise we're safe when we're standing on the sidewalk. But we are starting to get some standing water here on the roadways here in Greenville, just a little bit. You'll see when a car comes through, you can see some of the splashing water that's coming. So yeah, there is an increased potential for flash flooding here today in Greenville as this rain is coming down. So far, the western portion of the state has gotten more rain, with the most being in High Point with around 8 inches. As of this morning, Greenville had only received about 1.5 inches, but this is far from over. It's supposed to keep raining throughout the weekend, expected to wrap up around Sunday, and this area could receive another 3 to 5 inches, Stephen and Melanie.
0: Yeah, and that's not great, not ideal, especially when you consider what folks have been dealing with. Sorry about that, Melanie. The rain, though, no doubt going to be relentless. We'll be checking in throughout the morning. Try to stay dry. Maybe that's a little too late on that memo, but appreciate the report. Fox News multimedia reporter Kaylee Schuyler for us. Appreciate that update. Take a look at this.
1: It's been a heavy rain for millions east of the Mississippi, and tragically, we learned that two people were killed in West Virginia from flooding on Tuesday. Before West Virginia's Governor Patrick Morrisey announced those deaths, he had declared a state of emergency for all 55 counties. More than 7 inches of rain in about 6 hours sent creeks and streams surging to record heights.
0: Yeah, that cleanup is now underway. The National Guard has been called in as well. More than 300 members of the Guard, in fact. We're going to be chatting with them at 10:30 Eastern, so stay tuned for that. In the meantime, there are more states, more cities that are on alert today. Really tragic what we have heard out of West Virginia. We'll kick it off with the forecast in St. Louis because it's one of the cities that we'll have to watch. Not expecting to see the type of flooding that we saw in West Virginia, especially given the topography. It's very different in St. Louis. Through the plains, you're not dealing with the mountains. In West Virginia, you're there in the Appalachians. But note how things are going to be unsettled through about Saturday in St. Louis before Sunday that heat starts to build in. And my goodness, waking up to what looks to be a pretty significant heat wave establishing over the plains, you might be wishing that the rain returns in St. Louis. What do we have today? Well, we've got some showers and storms working through Kansas, Missouri. Generally speaking, that flow is from the northwest to the southeast. And the Weather Prediction Center, while the focus of the heaviest rain is going to be in the Carolinas, as we just dove into, the risk also extends through the plains. Think of it like this. When you see a contour like this, ridge of high pressure in the southern plains beginning to build, and you've got this boundary

0: that's butting up to that ridge. So you're going to see showers and storms just draped through the plains. And I mean, right now it's manageable. We don't have anything on our alert system. But waking up to this, wondering how the rest of the afternoon could be playing out.
1: It's so interesting because how many mornings this week have we woken up to just our Fox Weather alert system just ablaze with a lot of alerts? But even though we're following these pockets of showers, nothing at the moment. But still, the parameters are going to be there to lead to the potential for some heavy rain as we go forward. And you do see some flashes of lightning. So no doubt it's off to a loud start, especially for areas north and west of Kansas City. So think Topeka. Points north and west.
0: Yeah, so I-70, right? I mean, we'll see. It looks like it's going to miss Kansas City, which is good, but I think Topeka, wouldn't be surprised if maybe a flood advisory, we get that. It is going to be an all-day thing. Watch how the Fox Weather model is depicting it. You've got that blob, that moisture. It's going to be driving south. As it does so, if we see the heavy rain tick up a bit, we might see that later tonight. I'll have to see. Low-level jet, that's a low-level wind that kicks in at night. That can enhance some of this rain. So maybe we'll see that through the Ozarks, but also not super confident that we'll see that.
1: Right. There's also some conversation that potentially the overall setup could lend itself to some back building.
0: Yeah.
1: Not sure if it's totally depicted there, but that's another thing that we'll continue to watch. Yeah, there it goes.
0: Yeah. By Saturday morning, we'll probably see some isolated showers through the mid and lower Mississippi River Valley. But even around St. Louis on Saturday with that chance of storms, it looks like it's going to miss Kansas City, which is good, but I think Topeka, wouldn't be surprised if maybe a flood advisory, we get that. It is going to be an all-day thing. Watch how the Fox Weather model is depicting it. You've got that blob, that moisture. It's going to be driving south. As it does so, if we see the heavy rain tick up a bit, we might see that later tonight. I'll have to see. Low-level jet, that's a low-level wind that kicks in at night. That can enhance some of this rain. So maybe we'll see that through the Ozarks, but also not super confident that we'll see that.
1: Right. There's also some conversation that potentially the overall setup could lend itself to some back building.
0: Yeah.
1: Not sure if it's totally depicted there, but that's another thing that we'll continue to watch. Yeah, there it goes.
0: Yeah. By Saturday morning, we'll probably see some isolated showers through the mid and lower Mississippi River Valley. But even around St. Louis on Saturday with that chance of storms, we could still see it by Saturday. Overall, enjoy these temperatures because they will not last. I mean, Kansas City, we could easily get into the triple digits by Sunday and Monday.
1: That's feeling cool, right?
0: I know.
1: Despite the humidity, I mean, that's going to be comfortable compared to what's to come.
0: Looks like October, September, October type of weather for Kansas City. Well, with the tropics in mind, Bertha dissipated over Texas last night. Now there's a new state that's eyeing down a potential messy storm. Hawaii watching Hurricane Fausto closely. Impacts as soon as early next week. We got an update on Fausto, what we're thinking. We're watching Weather Command.

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1: Welcome back to Weather Command. Hawaii is no stranger to the impacts of tropical systems, and it might be in the crosshairs of another one early next week. Hurricane Fausto continues its long track west toward the Hawaiian Islands. Fox Weather First host meteorologist Craig Herrera joins us to talk more about Fausto. Hey, Craig, so the storm expected to gradually weaken, but again, still worth watching for potential impacts, especially as we go forward through next week. What are you seeing?
2: I'll tell you what, when we look at the track, and Hawaii needs to be on alert because right now, it's a little bit early, but first indications are that we will feel the impacts on the Hawaiian Islands. Here it is right now. It's a Category 2 hurricane. It's the first hurricane of the Eastern Pacific. We're already in the sixth named storm, by the way. The wind's currently at 100 miles per hour with the latest advisory coming in, moving west at 15 miles per hour. The track with these storms is everything. Satellite imagery is gorgeous. If you haven't seen that, it's fantastic. And, you know, when we talk about some of these storms, when they're coming in from the direction that Fausto is coming in, it doesn't happen often. When they do come in from the south, the southern side of those storms really tends to have an impact. We've got some very warm sea surface temperatures in part of its journey before it enters some of the warmer or the cooler waters, I should say. Forecasted cone does take it by Wednesday. Notice Hawaiian Islands are right smack in within the forecast cone. That's where the center of storm could go. We're watching this and probably stay in a Cat 1 hurricane as we go through the weekend. Once it gets to the north, we will encounter some stronger winds as well as some cooler waters. Now, going back in time, Douglas took a very similar path. This was back in July of 2020. A very similar path. However, Douglas got up to a Category 5 hurricane. So the bigger the storm is, the more intense it is, the more likely it is going to withstand some of those cooler waters and the wind shear. This is video coming in from that specific hurricane, Douglas, again in 2020, moving the track itself just north of the Hawaiian Islands. But boy, did it bring in a lot of rain and a lot in the way of big waves. Flooding was a concern along many of the islands there. So Douglas took quite a similar track coming in from the west. Another one that did this was Seal. This one was not quite as intense. It got Category 2 strength, but then it got to the north, encountered wind, cooler waters, and fell apart. But they still felt the waves across the Hawaiian Islands from this specific hurricane. And then you look at some of the other tracks. A lot of them have come very, very close going back all the way to 2018. The tracks are very similar, and that's what I want to highlight here. The tracks coming in from the west to the east. I'm sorry, from the east to the west, I should say. When we look back to the 1950s and you look at all of the close encounters that we've had across the Hawaiian Islands, 54 storms have come within 300 miles of the islands. The ones that you really need to watch are the ones that have come in from the south. The ones that have come in from the south tend to have a little more oomph. Remember, they're going to be in the warmer waters for a longer period of time. They grow a little bit more. The strong westerly winds are a little farther north in this type of situation. So when they come in from the south, they have impressive impacts. One of them would be Hurricane Iniki back in 1992, $6 billion worth of damage. If you've seen the movie Jurassic Park, and all of the rain in that movie and all of those scenes, that was not Hollywood effect. That was rain from Iniki. So they didn't even need the Hollywood effects. And then you look at Doc, $50 million in damage also coming in from the south. So when they come in from the south, they tend to hold more of their strength. They don't get to those westerlies quite as quickly as we normally see that happen. And when they come in from the east, like we're watching with Fausto, they tend to be a little bit weaker. The science behind it? There are the warmer waters, right? You have more time for this storm to feed off of the warmer waters. You have less in the way of those westerly winds that would help to pull this thing apart. And then once they get through that, well, then we're in business. So that's what we'll watch closely. The two that made landfall from the south were the two that we highlighted, Dot and Iniki, that have had quite a history of creating quite a bit of damage. We're looking out over the Eastern Pacific. And by the way, three areas to watch. This area south of the Hawaiian Islands, that's going to continue its journey off to the west. We're not worried about that one. Not for the United States. There's Fausto, its track here. Look at Invest 98E. Guess what, Melanie? That's probably, with high probability of becoming our next tropical system, the next name on the list, which, by the way, would be Genevieve. And during El Nino, we do expect more activity in this Eastern Pacific. And boy, has it been there so far this season.
1: You can say that again, Craig. Yeah, very busy season. We will have the hurricane hunters that are set to do some of their missions both Saturday and Sunday. So we'll get more information and stay on top of Fausto. And looks like we have a reporter headed to the Hawaiian Islands next week. So this is certainly on our radar. Craig, thank you for that.
2: You got it.
0: Well, it's not a hurricane, but we are anticipating a complex of storms to form in the upper Midwest later tonight, which could lead to some severe weather. We got to watch. It's not just Friday either. There is a multi-day risk. It's going to take us into early next week. So giving you a snapshot here, parts of the Northeast are included in this severe weather threat. We could have some storms try to rumble through, let's say, Philadelphia, maybe as far north as New York City. This will likely get refined on Tuesday because with today being Friday, that's day one, Saturday, Sunday, Monday, Tuesday. This is a day five outlook that we're looking at for Tuesday. But there is confidence that we're going to see it. So what's today's threat driven by? Just some mid-level energy. Basically, upstairs a ways, we got a couple of ripples in our atmosphere. That's going to lead to some severe weather. Not too concerned, but it is possible that we could have one of these things called an MCS, a mesoscale convective system, just a cluster of storms that could drive out of Canada and lead to some isolated damaging winds. I think hail is actually going to be the big driver today. We have some cooler air aloft, and so that's going to enable some of these storms that are able to grow form those sizable hailstones. In fact, the Storm Prediction Center saying that some of these hailstones could actually be closer, larger than 2 inches in diameter. So let's watch. I mean, later this afternoon, we'll have some showers and storms form through North Dakota into Minnesota, near the Arrowhead of Minnesota. And as they drive south, here's St. Cloud. Those storms we'll have to watch. It might not be, though, that we see much in the way of activity until later tonight. It's hard to say. What could be driving this, the energy, at least according to the Fox weather model, I mean, this is a 3 a.m. complex, so if you're hoping to sleep this weekend, it might not be Friday night into Saturday if you live in Fargo, because these complexes, this thing will drive out of Canada. I mean, it's driven with some mid-level energy. You don't need the daytime heating, you know, to sustain this complex. But we could maybe have an early morning round of storms getting a little closer to the, let's say, the Twin Cities, maybe pushing into Milwaukee by Saturday.
1: Right. So continuing through the weekend and even into next week, Milwaukee, that'll be the area to watch, as all of this with the ridge shifting off to the east, a lot of this potential for storms is going to shift off to the east.
0: Yeah, with the ridge moving in, there's a place in the atmosphere where we've got a trough, and that trough is going to be found in the northeast. So while that ridge builds in to the plains and does drive a little farther to the east, that's going to push the storm track farther to the east as well. The area of low pressure as that drives in, here's the thing. We were talking about the heat, and I know we're going to talk more about the heat here momentarily. The temperatures are going to be a huge driver of the type of weather we see. Actually, this kind of has the makeup of what could be a high impact wind event as we head into early next week. With so much energy, those storms can often produce some damaging winds.
1: And then when you look ahead to Tuesday, it almost looks like the similar setup that we had this past week.
0: Yeah.
1: With the severe storms, maybe even the flash flood potential, but still with that low pressure that's been diving down. So we'll watch that into the Northeast for early part of next week.
0: Yeah, and I didn't mean to skip over it. When we look at probabilistic, chances, the tornado threat does ramp up a bit in July. I mean, it's not sky high, but it is through the upper Midwest where we can possibly deal with tornadoes and even the Mid-Atlantic and the Northeast. So we'll see how things play out. I think the bottom line here is the Northeast, the weekend is looking fantastic. As far as rain comes, it will arrive the 95 corridor. We could see some of those storms by Tuesday. We'll wait for it. Not too concerned with the amount of rain at the moment, but that's subject to change depending on how this system behaves. I think that the bottom line here, as we enter that, this is the final full week of July, but next week is mostly full.
1: Are we finally breaking that streak of the rain that has been happening at Central Park for the past few weekends?
0: I think we might. And somehow we're lucky enough with this trough that temperatures aren't going to be crazy high.
1: Right. So dry. And the dew point's so comfortable. Yes. How about last night? Did you get a chance to get outside last night?
0: Even this morning.
1: Yeah.
0: Great this morning.
1: Enjoy it. We deserve it. And those storms we're seeing are the result of a massive heat dome, as Stephen just pointed out, sitting over the Midwest and the Rockies. So spots like Denver and Salt Lake City could see triple digit temperatures today, and that heat will remain in place for the next several days. Joining us to talk more about the heat is Fox weather meteorologist Michael Estime. Hey, Michael. So I know it's summer, So we're thinking, yeah, you get the heat in the summer. But these temperatures, they're really well above average for some of these spots.
3: You know, Melanie, when you think about South Dakota, North Dakota, when you think about Denver, Colorado, do you think of 100-degree heat or do you think about, like, skiing and...
1: I think about crisp air.
3: Yeah, exactly.
1: Right?
3: Exactly. That's exactly what I think of, too. That's not going to be the case, not just today, but tomorrow and then into your weekend. Friends, we are shaking and baking. It is going to feel as if you opened up an oven set at 350 and that heat just blasted you in the face when you walk out that front door. We have literally heat alerts that are in effect for over 60 million Americans. Here's what that actually means. You look at the forecast, not just for today, but for tomorrow. This is going to start off your weekend. I want to focus in on one city. It's beautiful. One of my favorite cities to go to in the Dakotas is Rapid City, South Dakota. Second largest city in the state behind Sioux Falls. It's also known as the gateway to the Black Hills and, of course, the City of Presidents with all of the bronze statues of all the presidents in downtown. 104 degrees is what we're forecasting. Keep in mind that this is an area of the country where now that we're like, I hate to say it and throw it out there, but we're kind of wrapping up summer just in terms of when the kids go back to school, right? So this might be that final hurrah where you're heading out to, say, the Badlands. Maybe you're thinking about taking the kids on Sunday in Rapid City to see some of the presidential monuments out that way, right? Mount Rushmore is literally in its backyard. We're at 105 degrees as an actual air temperature. These are not heat indices. This is not what it's going to feel like. This is what it's actually going to be. This is dangerously warm. Because you go to the Dakotas, and it's not like everyone has AC, right? This isn't sunny South Florida. This isn't Miami that we're talking about. This is Rapid City, South Dakota, where temperatures, even to start off the work week, flirting with near 100-degree heat. So it's a multi-day event. You'll note the concentration of that heat slips a little further toward the south by midweek, meaning that the panhandles of both Texas and Oklahoma baking under that 105-degree heat. Dallas-Fort Worth, we call it the Metroplex, well above that 100-degree reading. And just because I want to give some, pay some homage to my friends in OKC, that's Oklahoma City, we have a heat wave indeed. Normal high, 94 degrees. We are literally 10, if not more degrees above that by the time we start off this upcoming work week. Melanie, to make a long story short, it is going to be very warm, even in Amarillo, Texas, where 100 degree heat is in the forecast for the next 5 days. So, yeah, we're kind of stuck in the oven, if you will, for the next couple of days.
1: We'll be watching very closely for a lot of cities to break some daily record highs. Michael, talk to you soon.
0: Boy, if it wasn't so nasty, that put me right to sleep. The Carolinas facing more storms with the stalled front that we have that leading to rounds of rain. Actually, we could have another day of impressive rain rates focused through the coastal plain of North Carolina and low country of South Carolina. Rain rates between 1 to as much as 3 inches an hour. And if that happens, we could be dealing with some flooding, potentially some significant flooding. We're going to break down that threat when Weather Command returns.

0: This is the sound of Lucy staying on top of her spending. You see, even though she's buying a new pair of jeans, she knows that it fits within her monthly budget. Because Wells Fargo will send an alert if her balance drops below her set amount. Yep, nothing gets past Lucy. Or Wells Fargo, for that matter. However you make money work, Wells Fargo can work with that.
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3: All right, at the bottom of the hour, we're back here on Weather Command, waking up to some flood threats today. I think that the biggest concern might be east of the Mississippi River, a little closer to the eastern seaboard, but it's been a week of floods.
4: It certainly has. I mean, it almost feels like a month, weeks on end of flooding various spots across the country. The greatest risk, though, is going to be today along the Carolina coast. And so that's where we have the greatest risk yet again. Three out of four encompassing parts of the Carolinas. As you take a look across Wilmington, North Carolina, you're mentioned in the discussion for flooding the next couple of days. But you know what? It doesn't look too bad there. North Myrtle Beach, South Carolina, it appears there's some sunshine. Maybe that's just like a foggy camera shot at the moment.
3: Look at that feels like right now.
4: Yeah.
3: My gosh. Take it easy, Myrtle Beach. 95 degrees.
4: That's the other thing, because you have a lot of moisture that's in the atmosphere helping to fuel the threat for some of this flooding. So it's definitely going to add to the overall feels like and make it feel a little bit oppressive for you out there. So let's start with a look at the past 24 to 48 hours and what we've been following, because this has been an ongoing risk. If you were with us yesterday, we were monitoring this as it continues to push across the Carolinas. And all things considered, given that this was also a level 3 out of 4 risk yesterday, we don't have that many storm reports coming in, but I'll take you to a couple. And this one coming in near Asheville, so the downtown area, emergency management reported a vehicle that was trapped in flood water. So that just goes to show you the amount of water that we picked up in such a short period of time. Meanwhile, outside the vicinity of Raleigh, we had a stream gauge on Swift Creek at Queensferry that rose above flood stage. And then Hope Mills just near Fayetteville, 18 inches of water that was reported on train tracks along Main Street. Don't know how accurate that was, but just goes to show you that you had a lot of the water that was pooling up, given that these were efficient rainfall makers. Now, flood alerts across the south East will continue through tomorrow morning from Greenville down to Charleston. But then you also still have these pockets yet again across Alabama and Georgia, because this overall front has been stalled out, draped across this region, allowing moisture to pool out ahead of it. I mean, look at these precipitable water values. So you look at the amount of moisture in the atmosphere, and it's on the higher end, near 2 inches or greater, when you look at some of these spots that are highlighted in the deepest shadings of blue. So all this out ahead of the front, as that continues to sag south, going to help to trigger more of these thunderstorms. And most of the activity right now continues to be across the coast of North Carolina.
3: You know, the challenge with the forecast has been that you were just showing the available precipitation, precipitable water that we have, because that's sky high. And while we have seen some of that get tapped, I think especially yesterday, it wasn't as bad as we feared, which is some good news. But then today, waking up and we got that, you know, moderate risk, level 3 out of 4 risk that we need to watch for South Carolina. We know that the atmosphere has the potential to produce some really impressive rain rates
4: today. And similar to yesterday, we were also monitoring severe thunderstorm warnings at the same time. Wilmington down to Savannah, you have to watch for the potential for some of this efficient daytime warming along with that moisture to just lead to the lift in the atmosphere as well, the buoyancy. And so that could lead to the threat for some damaging wind gusts, although, Stephen, on the lower end of things, but still something worth noting, because you could hear rumbles of thunder along with some heavy rain coming down.
3: And it will come in waves, similar to yesterday, where we had some flash flood warnings in the morning. Some lingered into the afternoon, but we'll have a round that eases later this afternoon. This is by 1 p.m. or so. Still remains along the coast, but we'll have to watch farther west through the southern Appalachians that maybe some storms will develop, and then maybe South Carolina. That's where the focus is, I think, going to be for today's threat, you know, more so low country of South Carolina.
4: Exactly. And then we continue into tomorrow, and you can see a lot of these storms still developing across parts of Alabama and into Georgia. So specifically watching this around Atlanta as we go forward, maybe tomorrow through the afternoon and evening for some of those storms.
3: Yeah, that's going to be the zone we watch. But listen, it's not just the Southeast and the Carolinas dealing with flooding. It's parts of the Midwest as well. And it was not too long ago, just about 2 weeks, that the state of Missouri in ways under siege. Hundreds of water rescues were conducted in portions of Iron and Reynolds counties. actually more than 350 total rescues, and that included about 200 children from a summer camp along the Black River in the Show Me State. The flood threat is returning today for Missouri. It doesn't look as significant, but this is the way that things evolve. You know, you get these storms that ride this ridge that sort of follow a boundary, that heat builds in, that produces more energy, more available moisture, and then we do it all over again. In a way, it's kind of what we're dealing with. Not going to see that type of rain. We don't have a signal for significant rain rates, but we could see some pockets of heavy rain throughout the day. This morning, we've been watching those storms drive out of Kansas into Missouri and work farther to the south. The Black River is located in the Mark Twain National Forest. It's south of St. Louis in that area that I just circled. Area that, Melanie, you know pretty well, right? The driver that we have here with the storms moving through Missouri, we'll watch and pay particularly close attention to it. But unlike what we saw a couple of weeks ago, dew points, while yes, are up there, they're not super high.
4: Right.
3: You know, they're in the 60s, and we could see some of that build. I mean, we do have it not too far away, but the rain threat that we have today through Missouri, parts of Tennessee, I think it should mainly be manageable here.
4: It definitely looks like that. You look at live radar this morning, still some ongoing storms in and around and Topeka. So yeah. Really around Topeka and then points north and west. You can see some of those showers and storms.
3: Yeah.
4: And overall, it looks like maybe we're not seeing quite as many flashes of lightning, so maybe more so it's dissipating. But we'll still watch the evolution of that and just really widely scattered showers working across Missouri.
3: Yeah, I mean, Poplar Bluff, we've got some showers, nothing on the alert system, which is good. But this is going to be a driver that we have for the rest of the afternoon. And I think if we're going to look at why we care about this, because if you could bottle up this air, you would in Kansas, Missouri, Illinois, and Arkansas, because temperatures are going to be cooler today, actually in ways refreshing. And then it's going to be off to the races as this ridge of high pressure is going to build in. I don't know. I know we just talked to Michael about the heat. I'm not sure if you mentioned Phoenix. Phoenix has a high temperature today of 116. It could very well be the hottest day we've had all year.
4: That has to come awfully close to the records, you would think.
3: Yeah.
4: I would think in Phoenix the record might be like close to 120 or something
3: yeah.
4: like that. But
3: the
4: I mean,
3: hottest,
4: that's awfully hot. Because you think of Phoenix, it's a desert, gets hot, but that's pretty brutal.
3: 122 is the hottest all-time temperature in Phoenix.
4: In Phoenix?
3: Yeah, so I mean, you're within shooting distance mm-hmm. when you get to about 116. We could break a record today. I say that, though, because this rain that we're dealing with through the plains, that's going to eventually be exiting and shifting farther to the north, and we're going to be getting in on that heat. So in Kansas City, while Friday is a bit on the rainy side, you know, it's not all that bad. It could be a lot worse, and unfortunately, it actually might get worse before it gets better. So we'll wait for that, focused on that, but also that continued rain threat through the Carolinas. With rain moving through this morning, we're going to contend with it maybe through at least Saturday, as that moderate risk for flash flooding is in effect. We want to bring back in Fox News multimedia reporter Kaylee Schuyler in Greenville, North Carolina, with an update. River that you were showing us, Kaylee, just at the top of the hour, certainly running a bit higher.
5: Yes, it certainly is running higher, and that's one thing a local was telling me, is that the people around here don't really start to worry about flooding until the Tar River starts to flood. So it's looking okay right now, but of course, the floodgates opened here about an hour ago, and it really hasn't let up. So
3: yeah, it looks like we're having some...
5: Did it originally was set to expire?
3: I'm so sorry, Kaylee. You can keep going. We briefly lost you,
5: but okay.
3: We got you back.
5: Yeah, we're dealing with some crazy conditions out here. I was saying, you know, the floodgates opened about an hour ago, and it's just now starting to let up a little bit. So, of course, the main concern is the flooding. So there is a flood watch that's set to expire at 2 p.m. today, and there is an increase of flash flooding with this rain that's starting to fall. And one thing we've been talking about is a lot of the standing water, and that's what we're kind of seeing in this park here. None of the standing water was here about an hour ago. We were looking at it this morning. I wanted to double check because this area was experiencing drought-like conditions. And so a lot of locals were excited that it was starting to rain. But of course, that's an issue because the soil was so dry that now the rain is falling so rapidly, the soil cannot absorb it like it should be able to. You know, this area is expected to get another 3 to 5 inches over the course of the weekend. Hopefully this, you know, indirect impact from Tropical Storm Bertha is set to wrap up hopefully on Sunday for these folks. But for now, the rain is just coming down. I can show you the roads, too. Here, we can walk around this way just a little bit. We're starting to get a little bit of sand. all of this has kind of just happened within the last hour, really from like 4 a.m. to 7 a.m. We just had light to moderate rain. And then, like I said, the floodgates opened. So you can see there's kind of this runoff that's happening on the side of the road. On some of the secondary roads, it's starting to build up a little bit. We're watching cars drive through and splashing. Here maybe within the next couple of hours, but for now people are taking their morning commutes to work in this heavy rain. Stephen and Melanie.
3: Yeah, see, you're making up for what yesterday was like for you in Virginia Beach. That's just how it goes with weather, kind of getting the payback now this morning. If you can still hear me, it's fine. I don't think she can. Kaylee Schuyler for us in Greenville, North Carolina.
4: Hawaii keeping a close eye on Hurricane Fausto, currently with 100 mile per hour winds. The islands in the forecast cone, some weakening expected, but we could see tropical storm impacts as soon as early next week. Everything you need to know coming right after this. We are your Hurricane HQ. Thank you for watching Weather Command.

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1: Well, we are back here on Weather Command, and it looks like that chapter on Bertha, it has closed. And what a journey, right? We said that we would add some stops along this timeline, and we have. It really was a struggle with Bertha moving through the Gulf, but it did hang out in the Gulf the entire time, actually similar to what we saw with Arthur this season. So we begin on July 15th. It was last Wednesday that the NHC said, hey, there's a chance we could have something develop, but only a 20% chance. So we waited and we saw, all right, thought maybe something along the coast. It's going to be messy, not too concerned. And then the chances started to increase, and a notable shift where the Gulf became the focus, not so much off the southeast coast. A 30% chance on the 18th. So that was Saturday. And then on the same day, those chances began to rise. A 50% chance followed by an 80% chance. We suddenly saw this thing and thought, okay, by the end of the weekend, we could likely have a designated tropical depression and perhaps even a named storm. In fact, when that tropical depression formed on the 19th of July, I believe if I do my dates right, that was Sunday at 11 o'clock Eastern. On Monday, we suddenly got Bertha. Bertha was born in the Gulf and it stayed there the entire time. It did at some points look, you could say, impressive, especially for a tropical system. But the whole thing, the entire time, was really large, had a hard time consolidating and producing a tight and more, I guess, distinguished core that you get with a tropical storm. As a TS, it did make landfall. It made landfall in St. Bernard Parish just a couple of days ago. It moved right over New Orleans. That was on the 22nd. And then just yesterday, it went from a tropical storm to a tropical depression, and then it essentially washed out as it moved over Texas. I don't even think we got an official landfall announcement from the National Hurricane Center regarding Bertha, but last night at 11 o'clock, we got that last advisory as the remnants of Bertha moved through Texas. Now, Fox Weather senior correspondent Robert Ray, he has been traveling along the Gulf Coast as Bertha meandered through. He filed this report from Galveston, Texas.
2: Tracking tropical storm Bertha all the way from Florida to here in the Texas coast. Galveston Island this morning looking pretty good. Not a lot of rain, just some sprinkles, and the waves not intense by any means, as residents and tourists were out enjoying fleeting moments this morning before the rain actually came in. And then indeed, it did make its way. Made a little bit of a sloppy mess, but the most rain we've seen since this team has been tracking this all the way from Florida into Alabama, Mississippi, Louisiana, and now here. But let's talk about the origins of Bertha and what has occurred. It all started in South Central Florida in the Gulf of America. It formed there days ago, then made its way up into the Panhandle. And eventually, well, it got a little bit rowdy yesterday as it made its way into Dauphin Island. Well, that is a barrier island just outside of Mobile Bay, south of Mobile. We had wind gusts in the 40s and waves 9 to 12 feet, which made for some interesting moments, but nothing intense or catastrophic. That's a good thing. Some push of water, some roadways taking a little bit of flooding, but that all receded. So the first landfall yesterday at 2 p.m. Central, southeast of New Orleans and St. Bernard Parish, as it made its way in. New Orleans, thankfully, did not take a whole lot of rain or winds. And then the system moved on overnight. And then a second landfall on Thursday afternoon, right at the border of Louisiana and Texas near Port Arthur. And this afternoon rains here on Galveston Island, just to the east of the big city of Houston. The system trekking over Houston with some rains, gusty winds on the shore, especially south of where we're at. They could see gusty winds in the 30s and the 40s, but nothing that's going to make any serious impacts for sure. Tropical storm warnings in play, and that's all going to change throughout the night. That will likely be downgraded to watches as the storm moves inland and tracks towards San Antonio and Hill Country. But to look at this as a whole, Tropical Storm Bertha, the second one of the year, second system or named storm of the year, you know, in a sense, kind of a get ready and prepare storm. just so we could see what happens for the rest of this tropical season. Whether we get a hurricane in the Gulf, unsure. Another tropical storm, that's not clear either. One thing we do know is that the impacts from this storm were not catastrophic, not very intense at all. And look, that's a really good thing. And in places like Galveston Island, which is so used to incredible storms like Hurricane Ike in 2008 that came in, caused so many issues. And we know the 1900 hurricane here that killed thousands of people, still the most deaths on record since they've been taken since 1850 from a hurricane. We were a little worried that this area might take so much rain from the effects of Bertha that there might be flooding on Galveston Island. It's known for that. But that did not occur. So we'll continue to monitor this as it moves inland. Hopefully, not a lot of rain falls in hill country, which, as we know, last week had incredible flash flooding. This incredible place, Galveston Island, historic and known for so many storms that have gone through. I'm Robert Ray, Fox Weather.
3: Meanwhile, in the Pacific, Hurricane Fausto continues to track west and now has Hawaii sitting squarely in the forecast cone. Hurricane Fausto, the first hurricane of the season, peaked in strength early this morning as a Category 2 hurricane. But going forward, it's not so simple. There is going to be this environment that's not really conducive to allowing Fausto to continue to be at the strength it is or even intensify as that, because we're expected to see some stronger upper level winds, dry air working on in, and sea surface temperatures are going to be marginally conducive for helping to fuel this overall storm. So here's the latest advisory coming in at 5 o'clock this morning. There you can see maximum sustained winds at 100 miles per hour, still moving west at 15 miles per hour. So it looks overall impressive as you look at it, but you give it this forecast track. And again, this is something where you see, oh, Hawaii is in that cone. Well, it's going to enter an environment before it reaches the Hawaiian Islands. So we're expected to gradually weaken as we go forward through the rest of the weekend and then into the early part of the week. I mentioned those winds are at 100 miles per hour. And so you can see that gradual weakening as we go forward through this weekend. Those maximum sustained winds are going to come down. So let's get a broad picture of this so you can get an idea of what we're working at. Again, I mentioned that movement off to the west. There's this ridge of high pressure that's centered north of where Fausto is. So west to northwest movement is expected. So that's going to take Fausto over this environment where the sea surface temperatures are going to be slightly cooler, closer to, say, 78 degrees. Hurricanes really like 80 degrees or warmer. And so it's this overall track. You think of all the hurricanes or even tropical systems that we've had in history for Hawaii. And there's two different paths they can take. If you have this more east to west path, it's not really conducive for producing landfalling hurricanes, which is not what you want, obviously.
4: Right.
3: It's when they take more of this southerly track that you have this environment that's more favorable for these storms to intensify.
4: They're over warmer water, right? It's always impressive when you watch to a cyclone through the eastern Pacific move into the central Pacific. It's almost as if we're watching a storm move through the main development region in the Atlantic. We've got time to watch it, and then striking Hawaii is like a needle in a haystack, you know? I mean, I know Bermuda is known as that rock in the middle of the Atlantic, but in a lot of ways, Hawaii is kind of that way too. And so with these run-ins that we have, it bears watching. I mean, at the very least, I think Fausto will provide some increased moisture.
3: Right.
4: It's going to be
3: some
4: different.
3: Heavy rain, possibly some gusty wind, and obviously some increased swell. Only two landfalling hurricanes, though, in Hawaiian history, Dot and Aniki. A couple other things. You know, it's active. We've been talking, using that word, Congo line of storms, or that phrase.
4: Yeah.
3: We still have some activity. This area to watch might send more swells to the Hawaiian Islands, but not expected to directly impact Hawaii. And then we'll be watching on the heels of Fausto, Invest 98E, which possibly by later on today could become our next named storm, Genevieve.
4: And I think you had mentioned it too. Hurricane hunters are now going to be positioned and focusing on Fausto beginning tomorrow.
3: Tomorrow and then again on Sunday. And then we should have a reporter that's headed out to the islands to cover it next week.
4: Oh, that's true. Honestly, Bertha was not all that impressive. I think the hurricane hunters will actually have an impressive storm when they go and sample Fausto.
3: It looks better, doesn't it?
4: It really does. And it's probably going to be a much rougher flight. But hey, I think that's sometimes what those hurricane hunters prefer.
3: Yeah.
4: Meanwhile, Meanwhile, if you know, we have a tropical cyclone that's close to the United States, it moves over land, it provides some cooler air. Just ask Houstonians. Or you can ask this gorilla from the Fort Worth Zoo. It was cooling off as the heat, it's big in North Texas this time of year, and I think that this gorilla is going to have to find even more times to stay cool throughout the rest of the weekend, because in Dallas, Dallas isn't alone. We've got another heat advisory in effect. In fact, the heat is going to build right through the weekend. We could be talking about in North Texas temperatures easily reaching the triple digits. Now, while we look at the heat alerts we've got on our map right now, those heat advisories are focused in Nebraska and Kansas, and we've got now extreme heat watches which have been issued from Minneapolis down to Springfield, Missouri, including St. Louis. Also, those extreme heat warnings in the desert southwest is some of the hottest air in the country will happen today around Phoenix, Arizona. And the culprit is this dome of high pressure. This heat dome is building back in. Now, yes, we've got a stormy storyline to follow through the upper Midwest, through the Great Lakes, but this extreme heat is going to nudge its way north. We're already feeling signs of that through Denver. Yeah, Denver could reach the triple digits tomorrow and Sunday. Not too much better on Monday. Rapid City down to Kansas City also seeing those significantly higher temperatures. Casper, Wyoming, unique. We could maybe see another triple-digit day, but the record, not too old. You know, set back in 2024. So this time of year is when we often can see our most extreme temperatures.
3: Yeah, but then you think about Colorado with temperatures reaching the triple digits. It's just, it does seem a bit odd, does it not?
4: Yeah, it does.
3: Here's what we'll be following for through the weekend, and you can see triple digits and 90s. So likely a lot of record highs could be potentially be shattered, and then still through Sunday, some of those same zones.
4: Yeah, the potential record highs on Sunday. There was one that I was watching. Yeah, Casper's going to be the triple digits. It was Denver, a long standing record set back 1910. So on Sunday we could rival that, perhaps get a degree above it. So we'll see how things ultimately play out.
3: I think about that Texas one though, because that's just the actual air temperature. Then you think about the humidity around in Texas.
4: I mean, worse.
3: It's got to be oppressive there. Above 115 heat indices.
4: Yeah, 115. Even around Galveston, you can. Some of the worst days you can get close to 120, but that's what was so crazy about Bertha as it was moving in yesterday and the day before. Those temperatures cooled off and it felt better. It felt better in Texas. They were grateful for the break, but it returns real fast and it's going to be around for a while. San Antonio could reach the triple digits. I mean, almost over the entire state of Texas. It might be a little tougher because of that humidity to get into the triple digits for actual air temperatures, but it'll still be miserable. Amarillo, Texas, which yesterday made headlines because there was a shaking. We had one of the strongest earthquakes in several decades outside of Amarillo. It was a few miles deep. Magnitude 5.0, I think, is what it was rated. It's now the heat. So the heat's going to be the big talker, and that's going to take us through the weekend. Although, I don't know if it's a huge talker. It's kind of like in Oklahoma City, this is what they would expect, you know? It's just,
3: right, but just I think it's more of that prolonged stretch to be in the triple digits that long.
4: Yeah.
3: When you compare it to average, right?
4: It does get uncomfortable.
3: Because this part of the country, what it heat wave, 90 degrees or 100 degrees.
4: Yeah, it's true. It's true. Well, 105, going to be real hot in Oklahoma City. We watched the Mid-Atlantic 2 today, not for the heat, while there is some, rather tropical moisture. That's leading to some very heavy rain. There's a possibility that we could see some rain rates 1 to 2 inches an hour, perhaps closer to 3. We've got more on that flood threat next. Keep it here on Fox Weather.
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2: 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You're watching Weather Command. I'm Stephen Morgan.
3: And I'm Melanie Black. Thank you for joining us. Today is Friday, July 24th.
2: It's not even been a week. Bertha is suddenly gone. We said goodbye to it. It was over the weekend that Bertha was designated and named. But some of that moisture, you can make the argument, trying to work along a boundary. It's led to some heavy rain through the Carolinas. Take a look.
4: Some good rain, like 3 foot on the front porch.
3: Look at that. That's a combination of unstable air and sufficient mid-level moisture. That's going to lead to high rain rates like you're seeing here and again for us today across the Carolinas. The greatest risk for flash flooding will be along the Carolina coast, where there's been an upgrade, a level 3 out of 4 flash flood threat that extends from Wilmington, North Carolina, down to Charleston, South Carolina. Although at the moment, our camera shot's not looking so bad there, but we know that things are about to change. So here's another look at that flash flood risk. You can see that level 3 out of 4 that's been highlighted and upgraded for us today. Wilmington and Charleston are in the conversation, and then you're back at it again today. Raleigh, again, after yesterday, was this during the morning hours. We were monitoring the heavy rain that pushed across that region. But really, when you look across it, North Carolina had some of the heaviest rainfall totals, some of the worst of it, anywhere from 5 to 8 inches over the past 48 hours. So thankfully, this was spread out enough where we didn't have a lot of storm reports. In fact, I think there was still under a dozen storm reports when all was said and done. Past 24 hours, though, you can see the blueprint of where we had some of the heaviest rain, especially favoring areas closer to the coast. And there you can see some of those storm reports coming on in. Areas where you had vehicles that were stuck in floodwaters and then also roads that were closed. So here's another look at the flood threat encompassing the Carolina coast, but then also back into Alabama and Georgia today. Because when you watch our future cast, you're going to see that storms are going to develop across those regions and watching for Atlanta, too, for that potential. It's all thanks to this boundary that has stalled out across the region out ahead of it. We have all this moisture that's pooling closer to the coast. I mean, look at some of these precipital water values. They're above 2 inches or greater. So for, you know, just to dumb it down, I guess that's just a lot of moisture in the atmosphere.
2: Yeah. I mean, the ceiling's high for flooding. I think that that's why that level 3 out of 4 threat's issued. Also, we've had a couple of days of rain. But the fact that we could get a lot wrung out of the atmosphere today, that's what keeps people on pins and needles. I think yesterday it played out a little better than expected, and let's hope that that remains the case. But that's the thing. While we have that elevated flood threat today, this same zone could maybe see some severe weather because timing is going to be later afternoon that we see the storm start.
3: Exactly. And you look at the potential cloud cover, it looks like we could get enough breaks in the clouds to allow for a little bit more warming. Plus, you definitely have a lot of moisture available, so there'll be some lift as this front's nearby. And then you look going forward at our future radar. This is taking us through the afternoon into the evening. You can see that vicinity where we have that severe weather threat. That's where these storms could maybe pack a punch in terms of damaging wind, but also some heavy rain. And there certainly is that signal for some of the heaviest rain to be across the Carolina coast.
2: I mean, you look at South Carolina, this is later this evening, and you've got several maybe clusters of storms, just some rain that could be heavy at times. It pushes on through in the

0: going to dry out. But still, we got to get through at least Sunday morning when some of the heaviest rain could fall closer to the coast, anywhere from 2 to 5 inches.
1: When you do one of those trips, do you prefer like Monday to Monday, Saturday to Saturday? What's your preference?
0: Monday to Monday.
1: I think I like Monday to Monday. Starting on a weekend, it's so busy. You have a lot of people leaving and a lot of people
0: checking
1: in.
0: But then when you start on a Monday, then you have everyone that's potentially already left or has gotten settled in.
1: It's true. Yeah, don't tell anybody your secret.
0: Well, even though they just did.
1: Hey, let's focus on where this heavy rain is going to be later today. Looking at Morehead City, area in eastern North Carolina, over the past 24 hours, a lot of locations have picked up more than a half a foot of rain. In less than 24 hours, that will create some flooding. Fox News multimedia reporter Kaylee Schuyler is in Greenville, North Carolina this morning, hoping that that rain's going to be ending. It looks a little better now this hour, Kaylee. Hopefully that's a promising trend.
2: Yeah, Stephen, things have certainly lightened up here. I would say within the last 10 to 15 minutes, the floodgates opened about an hour and 15 minutes ago, and so it's just now starting to let up. But about 30 minutes ago, the National Weather Service issued a flood advisory for Pitt County, which is where Greenville is located, and that's really kind of been the concern all morning. I do want to show you, I'm not sure if you were able to see last half hour. I was trying to show you. I know we're having technical difficulties. There was some standing water here in this park. Some of it seems like it's starting to get absorbed into the ground now. So that's also a good sign, because with this, the rain coming down this morning, we do know there was increased flash flooding. And there's also that flood watch until 2 p.m. today for this area. So as of this morning, there was about an inch and a half of rain that had fallen over the last 2 days. The National Weather Service is now saying another inch to 3 inches has fallen in this area, and we can expect another inch to 3 inches over the course of the remainder of the day. Now, also, when we're looking at the roads, they're starting to look a little bit better as well. Again, a lot of this has really improved here within the last 15-ish minutes. So now we're not seeing as much standing water on the road. We're also keeping an eye on the Tar River that's just on the other side of this park here. We were showing you that about an hour ago. And the locals are saying that they don't really get too worried about the flooding until that river floods. Right now, it's still looking okay. It doesn't have much of a current, and it's not getting too high just yet. So a lot of the locals here, as they're commuting to work right now, things are starting to improve for the most part. And as you said, we're hoping that's going to be the trend for the rest of the day. Stephen.
1: Yeah, and seeing how some of those totals, you know, around you have been impressive. The National Weather Service, it was out of Hyde County in North Carolina where the highest rain total from what they're seeing, 7.72 inches, and that's just in 24 hours. So while it wasn't a tropical system, part of the state that's familiar with them certainly produced those tropical rains. So, okay, we'll see if this trend holds. We'll certainly hope for it. Fox News multimedia reporter Kaylee Schuyler for us in Greenville, North Carolina. Thank you, Kaylee. Oh boy, look at that. It has been a week of heavy rain for millions east of the Mississippi. And tragically, out of West Virginia, we're learning the sad news that two people were killed from flooding. Before West Virginia's Governor Patrick Morrisey announced those deaths, he also declared a state of emergency for all 55 counties in the state. More than 7 inches of rain in just about 6 hours fell. That sent creeks and streams surging to record heights. And if you know West Virginia, you know having that type of rain in a short period of time can be and often is catastrophic. Cleanup is now underway. The National Guard has been called in too. More than 300 members of the Guard. In fact, we're going to be chatting with them at 10:30 Eastern, so stay tuned for that. In the meantime, as West Virginia does dry out, we're eyeing down another potential threat for heavy rain moving into the state, but it won't happen until probably Monday. Think that we should be good until then. West Virginia, a part of several states that as we head throughout the weekend could see some severe weather. This is Sunday, Monday into Tuesday. This is a day 5 outlook. It does include the Mid-Atlantic and the Northeast, so we'll pay attention to that trend. But we have to watch today, too. It all starts in the upper Midwest, where we got some mid-level energy that's going to be driving out of Canada. And later this afternoon into the evening, we'll have some storms. We've not dealt with any so much this morning, just maybe a few passing showers. But really the story today will be the warmth and the buildup to this next impulse that comes on through. Our Fox weather model showing 3-4 o'clock. Storms start to get going. They'll drive east and move south towards St. Cloud. We can maybe get them into Minneapolis, and then they'll work into Wisconsin. It's not so much that which we're worried about. It is rather the complex that we might see later in the evening.

0: In Milwaukee, we're going to watch as those temperatures on Monday will soar into the 90s, but we're going to have some of that energy that works a little farther to the east. Actually, when you look at a forecast from a Milwaukee perspective, this isn't bad. I mean, we're not going to see the storms until maybe Monday, Sunday night into Monday, so enjoy the weekend. 83?
1: Yeah, and you get a little bit of sunshine mixed in. What could be better than that? Great pool weather.
0: Yeah.
1: But here's how the evolution is going to go Sunday and into early next week. So you can see that dip in the jet stream going to continue to be that storm track and the storm paths of the low pressure going to dive down and then bring that ongoing threat for severe storms. But there's certainly going to be a lot of available potential energy. We talked about the temperatures helping to fuel that threat.
0: I mean, and that's why you, you have the heat, and not always will the heat produce the storms. But if you do get a ripple in the atmosphere, if some mid-level energy, we're able to rise that air, creates a vacuum in the mid-levels. And so the surface air starts to rise, and then you get some big time storms. Not super uncommon to even get a couple of tornadoes. I don't really think that this is going to be a tornado-driven event, but I think that wind potential will be up there. So we need to watch. And then as we head into next week, that moves back into the Northeast. But you made the point. I think this weekend in the Northeast, looking pretty good.
1: Yeah. Finally,
0: we
1: break that streak of rain at Central Park, which we deserve, and those dew points feeling great out there. All right, let's head back to the tropics with Bertha dissipating over Texas last night. There's a new state that is eyeing down a potential messy storm. It's Hawaii, watching Hurricane Fausto closely. Impacts as soon as early next week. All the latest on Fausto next. We are your Hurricane HQ. 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

0: Welcome back to Weather Command. Hawaii is no stranger to the impacts of tropical systems, and it might be in the crosshairs of another one early next week. Hurricane Fausto continues its long track west toward the Hawaiian Islands. Fox Weather First host meteorologist Craig Herrera joins us to talk more about Fausto. Hey, Craig, so the storm expected to gradually weaken, but again, still worth watching for potential impacts, especially as we go forward through next week. What are you seeing?
1: I'll tell you what, when we look at the track, and Hawaii needs to be on alert because Melanie, right now it's a little bit early, but first indications are that we will feel the impacts on the Hawaiian Islands. Here it is right now. It's a Category 2 hurricane. It's the first hurricane of the Eastern Pacific. We're already in the sixth named storm, by the way. The wind's currently at 100 miles per hour with the latest advisory coming in, moving west at 15 miles per hour. The track with these storms is everything. Satellite imagery is gorgeous. If you haven't seen that, it's fantastic. And, you know, when we talk about some of these storms, when they're coming in from the direction that Fausto is coming in, it doesn't happen often. When they do come in from the south, the southern side of those storms really tends to have an impact. We've got some very warm sea surface temperatures in part of its journey before it enters some of the warmer or the cooler waters, I should say. Forecasted cone does take it by Wednesday. Notice Hawaiian Islands are right smack in within the forecast cone. That's where the center of storm could go. We're watching this and probably stay in a Cat 1 hurricane as we go through the weekend. Once it gets to the north, we will encounter some stronger winds as well as some cooler waters. Now, going back in time, Douglas took a very similar path. This was back in July of 2020. A very similar path. However, Douglas got up to a Category 5 hurricane. So the bigger the storm is, the more intense it is, the more likely it is going to withstand some of those cooler waters and the wind shear. This is video coming in from that specific hurricane, Douglas, again in 2020, moving the track itself just north of the Hawaiian Islands. But boy, did it bring in a lot of rain and a lot in the way of big waves. Flooding was a concern along many of the islands there. So Douglas took quite a similar track coming in from the west. Another one that did this was Celia. This one was not quite as intense. It got Category 2 strength, but then it got to the north, encountered wind, cooler waters, and fell apart. But they still felt the waves across the Hawaiian Islands from this specific hurricane. And then you look at some of the other tracks. A lot of them have come very, very close going back all the way to 2018. The tracks are very similar, and that's what I want to highlight here. The tracks coming in from the west to the east. I'm sorry, from the east to the west, I should say. When we look back to the 1950s and you look at all of the close encounters that we've had across the Hawaiian Islands, 54 storms have come within 300 miles of the islands. The ones that you really need to watch are the ones that have come in from the south. The ones that have come in from the south tend to have a little more oomph. Remember, they're going to be in the warmer waters for a longer period of time. They grow a little bit more. The strong westerly winds are a little farther north in this type of situation. So when they come in from the south, they have impressive impacts. One of them would be Hurricane Iniki back in 1992, $6 billion worth of damage. If you've seen the movie Jurassic Park, and all of the rain in that movie and all of those scenes, that was not Hollywood effect. That was rain from Iniki. So they didn't even need the Hollywood effects. And then you look at Dot, $50 million in damage also coming in from the south. So when they come in from the south, they tend to hold more of their strength. They don't get to those westerlies quite as quickly as we normally see that happen. And when they come in from the east, like we're watching with Fausto, they tend to be a little bit weaker. The science behind it? There are the warmer waters, right? You have more time for this storm to feed off of the warmer waters. You have less in the way of those westerly winds that would help to pull this thing apart. And then once they get through that, well, then we're in business. So that's what we'll watch closely. The two that made landfall from the south were the two that we highlighted, Dot and Iniki, that have had quite a history of creating quite a bit of damage. We're looking out over the Eastern Pacific. And by the way, three areas to watch. This area south of the Hawaiian Islands, that's going to continue its journey off to the west. We're not worried about that one. Not for the United States. There's Fausto, its track here. Look at Invest 98E. Guess what, Melanie? That's probably, with high probability of becoming our next tropical system, the next name on the list, which, by the way, would be Genevieve. And during El Nino, we do expect more activity in this Eastern Pacific. And boy, has it been there so far this season.
0: You can say that again, Craig. Yeah, very busy season. We will have the hurricane hunters that are set to do some of their missions both Saturday and Sunday. So we'll get more information and stay on top of Fausto. And looks like we have a reporter headed to the Hawaiian Islands next week. So this is certainly on our radar. Craig, thank you for that.
1: You got it.
2: But we are anticipating a complex of storms to form in the upper Midwest later tonight, which could lead to some severe weather. We got to watch. It's not just Friday either. There is a multi-day risk. It's going to take us into early next week. So giving you a snapshot here. Parts of the Northeast are included in this severe weather threat. We could have some storms try to rumble through, let's say, Philadelphia, maybe as far north as New York City. This will likely get refined on Tuesday because with today being Friday, that's day one, Saturday, Sunday, Monday, Tuesday. This is a day five outlook that we're looking at for Tuesday. But there is confidence that we're going to see it. So what's today's threat driven by? Just some mid-level energy. Basically, upstairs a ways, we got a couple of ripples in our atmosphere. That's going to lead to some severe weather. Not too concerned, but it is possible that we could have one of these things called an MCS, a mesoscale convective system, just a cluster of storms that could drive out of Canada and lead to some isolated damaging winds. I think hail is actually going to be the big driver today. We have some cooler air aloft, and so that's going to enable some of these storms that are able to grow form those sizable hailstones. In fact, the Storm Prediction Center saying that some of these hailstones could actually be closer, larger than 2 inches in diameter. So let's watch. I mean, later this afternoon, we'll have some showers and storms form through North Dakota into Minnesota, near the Arrowhead of Minnesota. And as they drive south, here's St. Cloud, those storms we'll have to watch. It might not be, though, that we see much in the way of activity until later tonight. It's hard to say. What could be driving this, the energy, at least according to the Fox weather model, I mean, this is a 3 a.m. complex. So if you're hoping to sleep this weekend, it might not be Friday night into Saturday if you live in Fargo, because these complexes, this thing will drive out of Canada. I mean, it's driven with some mid-level energy. You don't need the daytime heating, you know, to sustain this complex. But we could maybe have an early morning round of storms getting a little closer to the, let's say, the Twin Cities, maybe pushing into Milwaukee by Saturday.
0: Right. So continuing through the weekend and even into next week, Milwaukee, that'll be the area to watch, as all of this with the ridge shifting off to the east, a lot of this potential for storms is going to shift off to the east.
2: Yeah, with the ridge moving in, there's a place in the atmosphere where we've got a trough, and that trough is going to be found in the northeast. So while that ridge builds in to the plains and does drive a little farther to the east, that's going to push the storm track farther to the east as well. The area of low pressure, as that drives in, here's the thing. We were talking about the heat, and I know we're going to talk more about the heat here momentarily. The temperatures are going to be a huge driver of the type of weather we see. Actually, this kind of has the makeup of what could be a high impact wind event as we head into early next week. With so much energy, those storms can often produce some damaging winds.
0: And then when you look ahead to Tuesday, it almost looks like the similar setup that we had this past week.
2: With
0: the severe storms, maybe even the flash flood potential, but still with that low pressure that's been diving down. So we'll watch that into the northeast for early part of next week.
2: Yeah, and I didn't mean to skip over it. When we look at probabilistic chances, the tornado threat does ramp up a bit in July. I mean, it's not sky high, but it is through the upper Midwest where we can possibly deal with tornadoes, and even the Mid-Atlantic and the Northeast. So we'll see how things play out. I think the bottom line here is the Northeast, the weekend is looking fantastic. As far as rain comes, it will arrive the 95 corridor. We could see some of those storms by Tuesday. We'll wait for it. Not too concerned with the amount of rain at the moment, but that's subject to change depending on how this system behaves. I think that the bottom line here, as we enter that, this is the final full week of July, but next week is mostly full.
0: Are we finally breaking that streak of the rain that has been happening at Central Park for the past few weekends?
2: I think we might. And somehow we're lucky enough with this trough that temperatures aren't going to be crazy high.
0: Right. So dry. And the dew point's so comfortable. Yes. How about last night? Did you get a chance to get outside last night?
2: Even this morning.
0: Yeah.
2: Great this morning.
0: Enjoy it. We deserve it. And those storms we're seeing are the result of a massive heat dome, as Stephen just pointed out, sitting over the Midwest and the Rockies. So spots like Denver and Salt Lake City could see triple digit temperatures today, and that heat will remain in place for the next several days. Joining us to talk more about the heat is Fox weather meteorologist Michael Estime. Hey, Michael. So I know it's summer. So we're thinking, you get the heat in the summer, but these temperatures, they're really well above average for some of these spots.
3: You know, Melanie, when you think about South Dakota, North Dakota, when you think about Denver, Colorado, do you think of 100 degree heat, or do you think about like skiing and...
0: I think about crisp air.
3: Yeah, exactly. Right? Exactly. That's exactly what I think of too. That's not going to be the case, not just today, but tomorrow and then into your weekend. Friends, we are shaking and baking. It is going to feel as if you opened up an oven set at 300 350 and that heat just blasted you in the face when you walk out that front door. We have literally heat alerts that are in effect for over 60 million Americans. Here's what that actually means. You look at the forecast, not just for today, but for tomorrow. This is going to start off your weekend. I want to focus in on one city. It's beautiful. One of my favorite cities to go to in the Dakotas is Rapid City, South Dakota. Second largest city in the state behind Sioux Falls. It's also known as the gateway to the Black Hills and, of course, the City of Presidents with all of the bronze statues of all the presidents in downtown. 104 degrees is what we're forecasting. Keep in mind that this is an area of the country where now that we're like, I hate to say it and throw it out there, but we're kind of wrapping up summer just in terms of when the kids go back to school, right? So this might be that final hurrah where you're heading out to, say, the Badlands. Maybe you're thinking about taking the kids on Sunday in Rapid City to see some of the presidential monuments out that way, right? Mount Rushmore is literally in its backyard. We're at 105 degrees as an actual air temperature. These are not heat indices. This is not what it's going to feel like. This is what it's actually going to be. This is dangerously warm because you go to the Dakotas and it's not like everyone has AC, right? This isn't sunny South Florida. This isn't Miami that we're talking about. This is Rapid City, South Dakota, where temperatures, even to start off the work week, flirting with near 100 degree heat. So it's a multi-day event. You'll note the concentration of that heat slips a little further toward the south by midweek, meaning that the panhandles of both Texas and Oklahoma baking under that 105 degree heat. Dallas-Fort Worth, we call it the Metroplex, well above that 100 degree reading. And just because I want to give some, pay some homage to my friends in OKC, that's Oklahoma City, we have a heat wave indeed. Normal high, 94 degrees. We are literally 10, if not more, degrees above that by the time we start off this upcoming work week. Melanie, to make a long story short, it is going to be very warm, even in Amarillo, Texas, where 100 degree heat is in the forecast for the next 5 days. So, yeah, we're kind of stuck in the oven, if you will, for the next couple of days.
0: We'll be watching very closely for a lot of cities to break some daily record highs. Michael, talk to you soon.
2: Boy, if it wasn't so nasty, that put me right to sleep. The Carolinas facing more storms with a stalled front that we have that leading to rounds of rain. Actually, we could have another day of impressive rain rates focused through the coastal plain of North Carolina and low country of South Carolina. Rain rates between 1 to as much as 3 inches an hour. And if that happens, we could be dealing with some flooding, potentially some significant flooding. We're going to break down that threat when Weather Command returns.
4: This is the sound of Lucy staying on top of her spending. You see, even though she's buying a new pair of jeans, she knows that it fits within her monthly budget. Because Wells Fargo will send an alert if her balance drops below her set amount. Yep, nothing gets past Lucy, or Wells Fargo for that matter. However you make money work, Wells Fargo can work with that.
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1: All right, we're back here on Weather Command, and we've got heavy rain, flooding, another concern today. Really, that's been a big theme this week, where it's not been the same part of the country, but every day we've had a flood threat somewhere.
2: Yeah, and today that greatest risk is going to be along the Carolina coast, where we have a level 3 out of 4 flash flood threat extending from Wilmington, North Carolina, down to Charleston, South Carolina. Although you look at both of these shots, it doesn't appear too bad right now. It's just going to be that feels-like temperature, where it feels like it's in the 90s, and that is thanks to all that moisture in place, because that is part of the overall story. All that moisture is getting pulled out ahead of a stalled out boundary, and that is just going to allow for these storms that fire off through the rest of today to be very efficient rainfall makers and produce the potential for that flash flooding. So there you see that upgraded risk from the Weather Prediction Center, that level 3 out of 4 that encompasses down to Charleston. And then again, both those cities back in the conversation tomorrow. But also Raleigh and Atlanta. And yesterday, Raleigh was right in that zone where we had the highest risk. This is the footprint over the past 24 hours where those storms pushed through from west to east, and really the bullseye of most of that falling across the coast of North Carolina, where we picked up anywhere from 5 to up to 6.5, 7 inches of rainfall. Over the past 24 hours, despite all the rain that we picked up and a lot of the conversation being about flash flooding, there haven't been a whole lot of storm reports, which I guess is good news, because you've had the heaviest rain spread out over hours at a time. So it's not that quick hitting excessive rainfall in a short period of time. But still, you had reports of flooding on roads, even flooding on campgrounds, road closures that were in place. And here, emergency management reported a vehicle trapped in floodwaters that was just outside of Asheville. So today, here's the flood alerts, not only the Carolina coast, but also encompassing Alabama and Georgia. Stephen, it's the precipitable water values that are near 2 inches and above that, and even you look at the available moisture, it's on the higher end of things. So yeah, you get these storms, you get a boundary nearby, and it's just going to ring it all out.
1: It really is. And the fact that we've got values like that, it does resemble more of a subtropical climate. So with a boundary, that's what makes it so concerning. And we've seen from the Weather Prediction Center these past few days, this fluctuation and then this heightened awareness for the significance of the flooding. It wasn't too long ago that this part of North Carolina was under that level 3 threat. Now today, it's a little farther to the south. But no doubt about it, if you're in the Outer Banks, this morning has been a washout. You know, it's just been raining all morning.
2: It really has. So not just that flash flood threat, but then we also have the chance for some severe storms, and that'll take us through parts of South Carolina and into Georgia here. Damaging winds are a possibility, especially as we get a little bit more breaks in the cloud cover. I think more so for South Carolina, where it's a little bit quieter this morning.
1: Yeah.
2: And then you could get a little bit more of sufficient warming mixing with that moisture leading to the instability. But here we go. Continuing into the early afternoon, you'll see a lot of the storm activity continue to sag down to the south and east as we go through the rest of today.
1: And I wouldn't be surprised if in Atlanta, Georgia, we probably have some delays, airport at Hartsfield-Jackson, a cluster of storms. That'll at least lead to a ground stop. So that could happen later this afternoon, but then into the overnight hours, more moisture, more rain. The coast continues to be a magnet for some of those storms. So waking up, you know, if you're in Hatteras or the Outer Banks, you know anybody, tomorrow's going to be another day where you're just dealing with the rain. It could be another washout.
2: There you see it, and continue to watch those storms across Alabama and Georgia. Things finally change as we get into Sunday. So if you booked your vacation for next week, you're in good shape. But here's the rainfall still to come through Sunday morning. You have pockets that'll pick up anywhere from 2 to 5 inches of rain.
3: So we watch for that. Let's see where the rain's been falling this morning, because eastern North Carolina is where we've had the threat for significant rain. We want to bring in Fox News multimedia reporter Kaylee Schuyler. She's been joining us a couple of times. We appreciate it, Kaylee, this morning, because this has been a zone that we've been worried about, worried that we could deal with some flooding. What are you seeing this morning?
4: Yeah, Stephen and Melanie, it's really now, it looks like the last 2 hours never even happened. It might have looked better than it did at 7 o'clock this morning. I just want to show you around a little bit. So here's the Tar River, looking pretty calm. Locals say they only get worried if this river is rushing and starting to flood. That's when they start to worry. So no rain as of this point, but really the progression over the course of the morning. So around 4 a.m. when I woke up to 7 a.m., we had some light to maybe moderate rain. Then around 7:45, the floodgates opened and the rain started to come down pretty heavy. Now Greenville is under two severe weather alerts. One was put into effect about an hour ago for Pitt County. It's a flood advisory, and it's because of that heavy rain that we started to see falling all of a sudden. So they said need to watch for localized flooding just because in certain areas around here, it can be a little bit hilly. There could be some localized flooding in certain areas. And then, of course, we have a flood watch until about 2 p.m. today. So you can see earlier I was showing you the roads. Now all of the standing water totally gone. It looks like a normal day. I mean, of course, it's still cloudy and the sun is not peeking through, but it's just crazy to see the progression even from 30 minutes ago now that we just have absolutely no rain and it looks like a pretty normal day. Of course, there's still some chances for some showers throughout the day because this is not over just yet. There's still a chance for about 3 to 5 inches in this area throughout the course of the weekend. Stephen and Melanie.
1: Yeah, so we live for those breaks. If we can have periodic ones in between, then that would really help things. I know you had talked about the Tar River in Greenville, so I pulled up the river gauge just to see, and things are higher. I mean, and they'll continue probably to rise because we are getting that widespread rain, but something to at the very least monitor. I'd rather monitor this stuff than look at damage occurring.
4: Yes.
1: So we'll keep our fingers crossed. Fox News multimedia reporter Kaylee Schuyler for us in Greenville. Thank you, Kaylee. The storm threat that we have, it's not just in the Carolinas. In fact, it's returning to an area that is all too familiar with what damaging and devastating floods can do. Talk about a river which swelled. This was the Black River in southeast Missouri just a couple of weeks ago. There were a total of 350 rescues that had to happen between Iron and Reynolds counties in Missouri. There was a summer camp and about 200 campers had to be rescued because they got trapped with these rising rivers and the floods, which unfolded in Missouri at a terrible time because the Black River, if you know Missouri, you know that that is a popular river that a lot of people vacation to over the summer. It's south of St. Louis, and we do have a rain threat that's returning. We only bring that up because there is a flood threat. It doesn't look like it's going to be anything like that, but a lot of damage was done. So we have a forecast like this, and it's really not the best. For St. Louis, I think we have some rain today. Not going to be raining the whole time, but you know, we'll see showers. And then Saturday and Sunday, those temperatures start to build. In fact, a lot of times you think, all right, with the rain moving through, maybe it'll get cooler. It's not how it works in the summer in the Midwest. You actually start building those temperatures, and then things just get really humid. This is what we've been watching this morning. It's southeast Missouri near the Black River, Iron and Reynolds County. That's the focus that we're watching. So there is a risk that we could see some excessive rain. We just don't have that heightened risk. But we'll continue to watch the overall trends. Dew points have been manageable, and in fact, a little better. It can be a lot worse, especially as we head deeper into summer, say like August. 67 degrees is that current dew point in Kansas City, 58 in St. Louis. The farther south you head, that's when those dew points are a little more impressive, down to Tulsa, Little Rock, and even Jackson. But the showers and even storms that we've been following, there have been a few that we've seen in Kansas. I think, Melanie, also Oklahoma City, which when we talk about the heat story, that's going to be one of the cities that we highlight. But maybe a batch of showers, storms trying to work in doesn't actually might not hold itself together much longer.
2: No, looks like it's kind of fizzling out, right? You're not seeing as many flashes of lightning. But we don't have any alerts that we're watching on our Fox Weather Alert system, which is a little bit of a change of pace compared to where we've been the past few days. And then we zoom out for the wide picture, and you can see a lot of this movement moving from the northwest down to the southeast.
1: And that's what's going to happen. Essentially, it's just this blob of moisture that's just going to be driving east and south. If we do see that rain just to ease a little bit, it would happen likely in the afternoon. But then later tonight, maybe we'll see maybe some slightly more reinvigorated storms moving through the Ozarks. The Fox weather model has been trying to hint at that. Even as we head into the overnight hours, that could continue. But we'll see. It doesn't look like a huge threat. It's certainly not going to be something that we saw a couple of weeks ago in southeast Missouri. But then by tomorrow morning, that moves into the lower Mississippi River Valley. And this is when things get interesting because we've got heat building, you've got some moisture, and not really a front that cools things off. If anything, it just adds to the humidity.
2: Right. So just misery. Continues to build. Might be feeling oppressive for you for quite some time. Kansas City, here's what to plan for going forward over the next 18 hours. You've got the showers and storms even continuing overnight.
1: All right.
2: Hawaii keeping a close eye on Hurricane Fausto, currently with 100 mile per hour winds. The islands in the forecast cone, some weakening expected, but we could see tropical storm impacts as soon as early next week. Everything to know coming up right after this. We are your Hurricane HQ, and you're watching Weather Command.

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1: Weather is part of the American story. Under stormy skies, down snowbanks, even at Little League. From the first heat wave to the first frost, Fox Weather is there for you. When the storm breaks.
2: Just wreaking havoc here.
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5: Well, we are back here on Weather Command, and it looks like that chapter on Bertha, it has closed. And what a journey, right? We said that we would add some stops along this timeline, and we have. It really was a struggle with Bertha moving through the Gulf, but it did hang out in the Gulf the entire time, actually similar to what we saw with Arthur this season. So we begin on July 15th. It was last Wednesday that the NHC said, hey, there's a chance we could have something develop, but only a 20% chance. So we waited and we saw, all right, thought maybe something along the coast. It's going to be messy, not too concerned. And then the chances started to increase, and a notable shift where the Gulf became the focus, not so much off the southeast coast. A 30% chance on the 18th. So that was Saturday. And then on the same day, those chances began to rise. A 50% chance followed by an 80% chance. We suddenly saw this thing and thought, okay, by the end of the weekend, we could likely have a designated tropical depression and perhaps even a named storm. In fact, when that tropical depression formed on the 19th of July, I believe if I do my dates right, that was Sunday at 11 o'clock Eastern. On Monday, we suddenly got Bertha. Bertha was born in the Gulf and it stayed there the entire time. It did at some points look, you could say, impressive, especially for a tropical system. But the whole thing, the entire time, was really large, had a hard time consolidating and producing a tight and more, I guess, distinguished core that you get with a tropical storm. As a TS, it did make landfall. It made landfall in St. Bernard Parish just a couple of days ago. It moved right over New Orleans. That was on the 22nd. And then just yesterday, it went from a tropical storm to a tropical depression, and then it essentially washed out as it moved over Texas. I don't even think we got an official landfall announcement from the National Hurricane Center regarding Bertha, but last night at 11 o'clock, we got that last advisory as the remnants of Bertha move through Texas. Now, Fox Weather senior correspondent Robert Ray, he has been traveling along the Gulf Coast as Bertha meandered through. He filed this report from Galveston, Texas.
6: Tracking tropical storm Bertha all the way from Florida to here in the Texas coast. Galveston Island this morning looking pretty good. Not a lot of rain, just some sprinkles, and the waves not intense by any means, as residents and tourists were out enjoying fleeting moments this morning before the rain actually came in. And then, indeed, it did make its way. Made a little bit of a sloppy mess, but the most rain we've seen since this team has been tracking this all the way from Florida into Alabama, Mississippi, Louisiana, and now here. But let's talk about the origins of Bertha and what has occurred. It all started in South Central Florida and the Gulf of America. It formed there days ago, then made its way up into the Panhandle. And eventually, well, it got a little bit rowdy yesterday as it made its way into Dauphin Island. Well, that is a barrier island just outside of Mobile Bay, south of Mobile. We had wind gusts in the 40s and waves 9 to 12 feet, which made for some interesting moments, but nothing intense or catastrophic. That's a good thing. Some push of water, some roadways taking a little bit of flooding, but that all receded. So the first landfall yesterday at 2 p.m. Central, southeast of New Orleans and St. Bernard Parish as it made its way in. New Orleans, thankfully, did not take a whole lot of rain or winds. And then the system moved on overnight. And then a second landfall on Thursday afternoon, right at the border of Louisiana and Texas near Port Arthur. And this afternoon rains here. on Galveston Island, just to the east of the big city of Houston. The system trekking over Houston with some rains, gusty winds on the shore, especially south of where we're at. They could see gusty winds in the 30s and the 40s, but nothing that's going to make any serious impacts for sure. Tropical storm warnings in play, and that's all going to change throughout the night. That will likely be downgraded to watches as the storm moves inland and tracks towards San Antonio and Hill Country. But to look at this as a whole, Tropical Storm Bertha, the second one of the year, second system or named storm of the year, you know, in a sense, kind of a get ready and prepare storm. Just so we can see what happens for the rest of this tropical season. Whether we get a hurricane in the Gulf, unsure. Another tropical storm, that's not clear either. One thing we do know is that the impacts from this storm were not catastrophic, not very intense at all. And look, that's a really good thing. And in places like Galveston Island, which is so used to incredible storms like Hurricane Ike in 2008 that came in, caused so many issues. And we know the 1900 hurricane here that killed thousands of people, still the most deaths on record since they've been taken since 1850 from a hurricane. We were a little worried that this area might take so much rain from the effects of Bertha that there might be flooding on Galveston Island. It's known for that. But that did not occur. So we'll continue to monitor this as it moves inland. Hopefully, not a lot of rain falls in Hill Country, which, as we know, last week had incredible flash flooding. This incredible place, Galveston Island, historic and known for so many storms that have gone through. I'm Robert Ray, Fox Weather.
7: Meanwhile, in the Pacific, Hurricane Fausto continues to trek west and now has Hawaii sitting squarely in the forecast cone. Hurricane Fausto, the first hurricane of the season, peaked in strength early this morning as a Category 2 hurricane. But going forward, it's not so simple. There is going to be this environment that's not really conducive to allowing Fausto to continue to be at the strength it is or even intensify as that, because we're expected to see some stronger upper level winds, dry air working on in, and sea surface temperatures are going to be marginally conducive for helping to fuel this overall storm. So here's the latest advisory coming in at 5 o'clock this morning. There you can see maximum sustained winds at 100 miles per hour, still moving west at 15 miles per hour. So it looks overall impressive as you look at it, but you give it this forecast track. And again, this is something where you see, oh, Hawaii is in that cone. Well, it's going to enter an environment before it reaches the Hawaiian Islands. So we're expected to gradually weaken as we go forward through the rest of the weekend and then into the early part of the week. I mentioned those winds are at 100 miles per hour. And so you can see that gradual weakening as we go forward through this weekend. Those maximum sustained winds are going to come down. So let's get a broad picture of this so you can get an idea of what we're working at. Again, I mentioned that movement off to the west. There's this ridge of high pressure that's centered north of where Fausto is. So west to northwest movement is expected. So that's going to take Fausto over this environment where the sea surface temperatures are going to be slightly cooler, closer to, say, 78 degrees. Hurricanes really like 80 degrees or warmer. And so it's this overall track. You think of all the hurricanes or even tropical systems that we've had in history for Hawaii. And there's two different paths they can take. If you have this more east to west path, it's not really conducive for producing landfalling hurricanes, which is not what you want, obviously.
8: Right.
7: It's when they take more of this southerly track that you have this environment that's more favorable for these storms to intensify.
8: They're over warmer water, right? It's always impressive when you watch to a cyclone through the eastern Pacific move into the central Pacific. It's almost as if we're watching a storm move through the main development region in the Atlantic. We've got time to watch it, and then striking Hawaii is like a needle in a haystack, you know? I mean, I know Bermuda is known as that rock in the middle of the Atlantic, but in a lot of ways, Hawaii is kind of that way too. And so with these run-ins that we have, it bears watching. I mean, at the very least, I think Fausto will provide some increased moisture.
7: Right.
8: It's going to be
7: some
8: different.
7: Heavy rain, possibly some gusty wind, and obviously some increased swell. Only two landfalling hurricanes, though, in Hawaiian history, Dot and Aniki. A couple other things. You know it's active. We've been talking, using that word, Congo line of storms, or that phrase.
8: Yeah.
7: We still have some activity. This area to watch might send more swells to the Hawaiian Islands, but not expected to directly impact Hawaii. And then we'll be watching on the heels of FASTO, Invest 98E, which possibly by later on today could become our next named storm, Genevieve.
8: And I think you had mentioned it, too. Hurricane hunters are now going to be positioned and focusing on Fausto beginning tomorrow.
7: Tomorrow and then again on Sunday. And then we should have a reporter that's headed out to the islands to cover it next week.
8: Oh, that's true. Honestly, Bertha was not all that impressive. I think the hurricane hunters will actually have an impressive storm when they go and sample Fausto.
7: It looks better, doesn't it?
8: It really does. And it's probably going to be a much rougher flight. But, hey, I think that that's sometimes what those,
7: hurricane
8: hunters prefer.
7: Yeah.
8: Meanwhile, if you know, we have a tropical cyclone that's close to the United States, it moves over land, it provides some cooler air. Just ask Houstonians. Or you can ask this gorilla from the Fort Worth Zoo. It was cooling off as the heat. It's big in North Texas this time of year. And I think that this gorilla is going to have to find even more times to stay cool throughout the rest of the weekend. Because in Dallas, Dallas isn't alone. We've got another heat advisory in effect. In fact, the heat is going to build right through the weekend. We could be talking about in North Texas temperatures easily reaching the triple digits. Now, while we look at the heat alerts we've got on our map right now, those heat advisories are focused in Nebraska and Kansas. And we've got now extreme heat watches, which have been issued from Minneapolis down to Springfield, Missouri, including St. Louis. Also, those extreme heat warnings in the desert southwest is some of the hottest air in the country will happen today around Phoenix, Arizona. And the culprit is this dome of high pressure. This heat dome is building back in. Now, yes, we've got a stormy storyline to follow through the upper Midwest, through the Great Lakes, but this extreme heat is going to nudge its way north. We're already feeling signs of that through Denver. Yeah, Denver could reach the triple digits tomorrow and Sunday. Not too much better on Monday. Rapid City down to Kansas City also seeing those significantly higher temperatures. Casper, Wyoming, unique. We could maybe see another triple-digit day, but the record, not too old. You know, set back in 2024. So this time of year is when we often can see our most extreme temperatures.
7: Yeah, but then you think about Colorado with temperatures reaching the triple digits. It's just, it does seem a bit odd, doesn't it?
8: Yeah, it does.
7: Here's what we'll be following through the weekend, and you can see triple digits and 90. So likely a lot of record highs could potentially be shattered, and then still through Sunday, some of those same zones.
8: Yeah, the potential record highs on Sunday. There was one that I was watching. Yeah, Casper's going to be the triple digits. It was Denver, a long standing record set back in 1910. So on Sunday we could rival that, perhaps get a degree above it. So we'll see how things ultimately play out.
7: I think about that Texas one though, because that's just the actual air temperature. Then you think about the humidity around in Texas.
8: I mean, worse.
7: It's got to be oppressive there. Above 115 heat indices.
8: Yeah, 115. Even around Galveston, you can. Some of the worst days you can get close to 120, but that's what was so crazy about Bertha as it was moving in yesterday and the day before. Those temperatures cooled off and it felt better. It felt better in Texas. They were grateful for the break, but it returns real fast and it's going to be around for a while. San Antonio could reach the triple digits. I mean, almost over the entire state of Texas. It might be a little tougher because of that humidity to get into the triple digits for actual air temperatures, but it'll still be miserable. Amarillo, Texas, which yesterday made headlines because there was a shaking. We had one of the strongest earthquakes in several decades outside of Amarillo. It was a few miles deep. Magnitude 5.0, I think, is what it was rated. It's now the heat. So the heat's going to be the big talker, and that's going to take us through the weekend. Although, I don't know if it's a huge talker. It's kind of like in Oklahoma City, this is what they would expect, you know? It's just,
7: right, but just I think it's more of that prolonged stretch to be in the triple digits that long.
8: Yeah.
7: When you compare it to average, right?
8: It does get uncomfortable.
7: Because this part of the country, what it heat wave, 90 degrees or 100 degrees.
8: Yeah, it's true. It's true. Well, 105, going to be real hot in Oklahoma City. We watched the Mid-Atlantic 2 today, not for the heat, while there is some, rather tropical moisture. That's leading to some very heavy rain. There's a possibility that we could see some rain rates 1 to 2 inches an hour, perhaps closer to 3. We've got more on that flood threat next. Keep it here on Fox Weather.

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2: 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You're watching Weather Command. I'm Stephen Morgan.
3: And I'm Emily Black. Thank you so much for joining us. Today is Friday, July 24th.
2: You know, the end of the work week, but it wasn't even a week that we spent with Bertha. Some good news there. Suddenly, we're saying goodbye to it. But some of that moisture, it has been working along a boundary, and it's resulted in some heavy rain in the Carolinas. Take a look.
4: Some good rain. That's 3 foot on the front porch.
3: Look at all that rain. It was from the combination of an unstable air mass and sufficient mid-level moisture that led to some of the high rainfall rates you're seeing here. And that's back in the forecast again today. The greatest risk for flash flooding will be along the Carolina coast, where there's a level 3 out of 4 flash flood threat that extends from Wilmington, North Carolina, down to Charleston, South Carolina. Although looking at these camera shots this morning, it hasn't seemed that bad. It's more those feels-like temperatures. Because of all the moisture, you have your air temperatures in the 80s, but then it feels like it's in the mid to upper 90s. So we look at where that flood threat is going to encompass today, and it stretches from Raleigh on over to Atlanta, and all of these cities still back in the conversation tomorrow. At this point, the highest level, a level 2 out of 4, but as we monitor what evolves through today, then we'll have to take into account what's still to come for tomorrow, because we did have that upgrade to that level 3 out of 4 today, given what all fell yesterday. Several inches of rain, anywhere from about 5 to 7 inches in some of our highest pockets. But this morning, as we look at where we have ongoing flash flood warnings, this is going to just take us to one spot, actually in Georgia, where there are flood alerts that are in place. So this takes us to Forsyth, Fulton, Gwinnett, and Hall counties. This one's interesting because the rainfall rates here, as I pulled this up for a little bit more information, have been anywhere from 1 to 2 inches per hour. So that's a lot of rain that's falling in a short period of time. The reason that this was highlighted, and you do see that it encompasses Interstate 84. So this is going to likely impact people that are out driving in this. 1 to 2 inches of rain that's already fallen, with several more that are still to come. Now, we zoom out for a wide picture, and we have one of these mesoscale discussions, which is essentially the Weather Prediction Center saying we're watching this area very closely because of the atmospheric conditions, and intense rainfall rates are expected across Alabama and Georgia. 2 inches per hour going forward over the next 3 hours. So that's likely going to lead to localized flooding. And you think about the corridor, especially highlighted here, you have Birmingham, Atlanta. So when you have some of these major cities, Atlanta specifically, you have that urban corridor, could add up and exacerbate that issue.
2: Yeah, it could. I mean, you've got the dew points that are high, so there's no problem there. And that zone, I think, throughout the afternoon, already seen some of the development in central Alabama. So we've got an atmosphere that's rich. It doesn't take a lot this time of year because it's already naturally warm. So, you know, we get more water vapor in the atmosphere as a result.
3: Exactly. It's not just going to be the flood threat again, but as we've seen pretty much every day this week, when you have that flood threat, there's also that risk for severe storms, although it's a low end at that, 1 out of 5. From Wilmington down to Savannah. But these storms, especially as we get into the afternoon and evening, have a little bit more of that daytime warming to help to destabilize things. That could lead to some damaging wind gusts. So let's put this future radar into motion. And as we go forward through the rest of the afternoon, you can kind of see more of those storms expanding in coverage across parts of Georgia.
2: I know. And looking at where that flash flood warning is, it makes you think, are we going to see maybe this devolving scenario play out in northern Georgia? Because there, things are a bit more hilly. You know, we got the southern Appalachians. So with the mountains, that terrain, not like we're going to see what West Virginia has endured, but it is something to watch.
3: Exactly. And then still watching for the Carolina coast because models have been depicting some higher amounts of rain there, especially across the North Carolina coast, too. And that's where some of the highest rainfall rates and rainfall amounts have already happened. Then we take it into tomorrow. You have storms still hugging the coast of North Carolina and more of these storms that evolve as we go forward through the afternoon. Looks like the Carolinas are still in it. But then again, you have that second cluster around Alabama and Georgia.
2: Yeah, it sounds kind of like a broken record, but it's true. Even across the sound in the eastern North Carolina, like a city like Greenville, North Carolina. It's an area to watch. We've got a flood watch in effect, and we'll see if we get more rain to push on through. Fox News multimedia reporter Kaylee Schuyler has been in Greenville all morning long, seeing those changeable skies, Kaylee, and that's just the nature of it. And I'm wondering, from your perspective, I know we can watch the rain. Is it humid? Does it feel muggy out there this morning still?
5: Hi, Stephen and Melanie. Yeah, it's been interesting because we've been experiencing these

0: Been experiencing these different waves of rain. So for a few hours this morning, it was light to moderate rain. Then we had that heavy, heavy downpour. And now we're back to just some sprinkles. And it's funny you mentioned the humidity because I noticed that. But from the last half hour when we spoke to now, it does feel a little bit more humid. But I hadn't noticed that at any point this morning. We actually have felt a little cool just because we were consistently getting rained on and then hopping in the car and then hopping back out. But the good news here is that this area in particular is handling the rain really well, and that's been the concern with flooding. I want to show you just this park that we're standing beside right now. So, you know, we've been talking about, even when I was in Virginia Beach yesterday, a lot of locals were wanting the rain because the areas had been experiencing a drought. But the issue with that is that sometimes the soil can't properly absorb the rain because it's so dry. But you can see just a few hours ago, there was some standing water here in this park. Now it's totally gone. And then if we just flip back this way just a little bit, you know, we were talking again earlier, we were seeing some runoff on the side of the roads. We were also seeing some standing water on the secondary roads closer to the Tar River, which we've been talking about. Now it's totally gone, and we hardly have any raindrops. And of course, this is all from the indirect impact of Tropical Storm Bertha. But it's not over just yet. We know this area can still get a few more inches over the course of the next couple of days. Hopefully, it wraps up on Sunday, but we still are under two severe weather alerts. One is a flood advisory. That went into effect just a couple of hours ago because of that heavy downpour that I was just mentioning, but that's set to expire around 11:45. And then, of course, we have that flood watch that's set to expire at 2 p.m. Stephen and Melanie.
1: It's just a slow move out of North Carolina. And as we were looking at what that future radar could look like, maybe the Outer Banks of North Carolina dealing with it again all day tomorrow. Obviously, the infrastructure a little different, but wouldn't be surprised if flooding remains a threat in North Carolina. Okay, Fox News multimedia reporter Kaylee Schuyler in Greenville. Thank you again, Kaylee. Appreciate the frequent updates this week. And we know how damaging floods can be, especially in a state like West Virginia, where the topography really guides this water. East of the Mississippi River, we have had numerous flood reports from New England all the way to the Gulf Coast this week. Sadly, in West Virginia, the worst news to share is a reality. Two people were killed on Tuesday due to the flooding. West Virginia's Governor Patrick Morrisey announcing those deaths. He also declared a state of emergency for all 55 counties. We saw some incredible totals. Where Kaylee Schuyler's at, there are some totals over the past 24 hours that reached 7 inches, greater than 7 inches. Here, in parts of West Virginia, like Buchanan, we had 7 inches of rain in about 6 hours. Cleanup is now underway. The National Guard has been called in as well. We have more than 300 members of the Guard. In fact, this hour, we're going to be speaking with the National Guard at the bottom of the hour, so stay tuned for that. We do have a flood threat that is going to, yes, encompass a chunk of the Carolina coastline today, but we also have it through the Midwest. In fact, an area that's also no stranger to flash flooding, as recent as just a couple of weeks ago in southeast Missouri. I'm showing you the forecast in St. Louis because it's not as if we're going to deal with days of rain here. It's really today, maybe tomorrow for a few people south of St. Louis, and then things are really going to heat up. This is what we have to look forward to. If it's something that you want to look forward to, 93 degrees, hopefully that pool is not too far away for you. The storms we're seeing today is really the anomaly, the unusual part of this forecast, because it is as a result of some just a little ripple in the atmosphere. We're seeing this broad swath of showers. I hesitate to even call them storms at this point. We had more activity in eastern Kansas and Oklahoma. There have been still a few flashes of lightning, but really it's just stratiform rain that we're seeing, and dew points, watching those pretty carefully. They're not way up there. I mean, the farther south you head, Tulsa's got a 69 degree dew point, Little Rock's at 66, Knoxville, Tennessee is 70. But yeah, through the Midwest, I mean, not all that concerning. Temperatures, though, very unusually cool given the time of year. You know
2: yeah.
1: that.
2: Cool by standards of what's to come, too, because it's going to feel a whole lot different when you get this heat that's on the way. But here we watch the storms, and we've been zooming in on this area, this blob of moisture, as you've been calling it, which it pretty much is now making its way throughout the Kansas City metro area.
1: And in Oklahoma, there's another cluster of storms, so it looks as if lightning counter, about 24 strikes or so. This is going to drive along Interstate 35. It might hold itself together, but really we don't have the foreseen this morning to to deal with that. Maybe watch through Arkansas. Looks like there was a little storm that tried to pop up

0: north of Little Rock, but there's just not a lot. What I do note, though, is that that moisture is sort of there, and it's starting to maybe fill in. So we'll watch around Memphis, could have some showers within the next few hours. But honestly, the worst of the flooding, at least the greatest of the threat, it remains in the Carolinas today. We'll just have to watch this sort of impulse that moves on through. But I said it earlier, if you could bottle up this air, it'd sure be nice to, because by Saturday and Sunday, summer is really going to start to settle
1: exactly.
0: in.
1: Exactly. So we take this overnight, even some conversation that there could be some backbuilding with some of these storms overnight into tomorrow morning, and then we'll still be watching as this zips down to the south.
0: Yeah, so what's Kansas City got? Well, a cooler day. Rain's going to taper off by about 7 o'clock. So I think for Friday plans, we're good. We're good. 74 degrees. Actually, it can't get much better than that. And I don't think that the flooding's going to be a huge threat for Kansas City. So just get through the rain. Looks like a decent evening in store.
1: Let's talk about the tropics. With Bertha dissipating over Texas last night, there's a new state that is eyeing down a potential messy storm. It's Hawaii, watching Hurricane Fausto closely. Impacts as soon as early next week. All the latest on Fausto next. We are your Hurricane HQ, and you're watching Weather Command.
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3: Welcome back to Weather Command. Hawaii is no stranger to the impacts of tropical systems, and it might be in the crosshairs of another one early next week. Hurricane Fausto continues its long track west toward the Hawaiian Islands. Fox Weather First host meteorologist Craig Herrera joins us to talk more about Fausto. Hey, Craig, so the storm expected to gradually weaken, but again, still worth watching for potential impacts, especially as we go forward through next week. What are you seeing?
4: I'll tell you what, when we look at the track, and Hawaii needs to be on alert because right now, it's a little bit early, but first indications are that we will feel the impacts on the Hawaiian Islands. Here it is right now. It's a Category 2 hurricane. It's the first hurricane of the Eastern Pacific. We're already in the sixth named storm, by the way. The wind's currently at 100 miles per hour with the latest advisory coming in, moving west at 15 miles per hour. The track with these storms is everything. Satellite imagery is gorgeous. If you haven't seen that, it's fantastic. And, you know, when we talk about some of these storms, when they're coming in from the direction that Fausto is coming in, it doesn't happen often. When they do come in from the south, the southern side of those storms really tends to have an impact. We've got some very warm sea surface temperatures in part of its journey before it enters some of the warmer or the cooler waters, I should say. Forecasted cone does take it by Wednesday. Notice Hawaiian Islands are right smack in within the forecast cone. That's where the center of storm could go. We're watching this and probably stay in a Cat 1 hurricane as we go through the weekend. Once it gets to the north, we will encounter some stronger winds as well as some cooler waters. Now, going back in time, Douglas took a very similar path. This was back in July of 2020. A very similar path. However, Douglas got up to a Category 5 hurricane. So the bigger the storm is, the more intense it is, the more likely it is going to withstand some of those cooler waters and the wind shear. This is video coming in from that specific hurricane, Douglas, again in 2020, moving the track itself just north of the Hawaiian Islands. But boy, did it bring in a lot of rain and a lot in the way of big waves. Flooding was a concern along many of the islands there. So Douglas took quite a similar track coming in from the west. Another one that did this was Seal. This one was not quite as intense. It got Category 2 strength, but then it got to the north, encountered wind, cooler waters, and fell apart. But they still felt the waves across the Hawaiian Islands from this specific hurricane. And then you look at some of the other tracks. A lot of them have come very, very close going back all the way to 2018. The tracks are very similar, and that's what I want to highlight here. The tracks coming in from the west to the east. I'm sorry, from the east to the west, I should say. When we look back to the 1950s and you look at all of the close encounters that we've had across the Hawaiian Islands, 54 storms have come within 300 miles of the islands. The ones that you really need to watch are the ones that have come in from the south. The ones that have come in from the south tend to have a little more oomph. Remember, they're going to be in the warmer waters for a longer period of time. They grow a little bit more. The strong westerly winds are a little farther north in this type of situation. So when they come in from the south, they have impressive impacts. One of them would be Hurricane Iniki back in 1992, $6 billion worth of damage. If you've seen the movie Jurassic Park, and all of the rain in that movie and all of those scenes, that was not Hollywood effect. That was rain from Iniki. So they didn't even need the Hollywood effects. And then you look at Dot, $50 million in damage also coming in from the south. So when they come in from the south, they tend to hold more of their strength. They don't get to those westerlies quite as quickly as we normally see that happen. And when they come in from the east, like we're watching with Fausto, they tend to be a little bit weaker. The science behind it? There are the warmer waters, right? You have more time for this storm to feed off of the warmer waters. You have less in the way of those westerly winds that would help to pull this thing apart. And then once they get through that, well, then we're in business. So that's what we'll watch closely. The two that made landfall from the south were the two that we highlighted, Dot and Iniki, that have had quite a history of creating quite a bit of damage. We're looking out over the Eastern Pacific. And by the way, three areas to watch. This area south of the Hawaiian Islands, that's going to continue its journey off to the west. We're not worried about that one. Not for the United States. There's Fausto, its track here. Look at Invest 98E. Guess what, Melanie? That's probably, with high probability of becoming our next tropical system, the next name on the list, which, by the way, would be Genevieve. And during El Nino, we do expect more activity in this Eastern Pacific. And boy, has it been there so far this season.
3: You can say that again, Craig. Yeah, very busy season. We will have the hurricane hunters that are set to do some of their missions both Saturday and Sunday. So we'll get more information and stay on top of Fausto. And looks like we have a reporter headed to the Hawaiian Islands next week. So this is certainly on our radar. Craig, thank you for that.
4: You got it.
5: We are anticipating a complex of storms to form in the upper Midwest later tonight, which could lead to some severe weather. We got to watch. It's not just Friday either. There is a multi-day risk. It's going to take us into early next week. So giving you a snapshot here, parts of the Northeast are included in this severe weather threat. We could have some storms try to rumble through, let's say, Philadelphia, maybe as far north as New York City. This will likely get refined on Tuesday because with today being Friday, that's day one, Saturday, Sunday, Monday, Tuesday. This is a day five outlook that we're looking at for Tuesday. But there is confidence that we're going to see it. So what's today's threat driven by? Just some mid-level energy. Basically, upstairs a ways, we got a couple of ripples in our atmosphere. That's going to lead to some severe weather. Not too concerned, but it is possible that we could have one of these things called an MCS, a mesoscale convective system, just a cluster of storms that could drive out of Canada and lead to some isolated damaging winds. I think hail is actually going to be the big driver today. We have some cooler air aloft, and so that's going to enable some of these storms that are able to grow form those sizable hailstones. In fact, the Storm Prediction Center saying that some of these hailstones could actually be closer, larger than 2 inches in diameter. So let's watch. I mean, later this afternoon, we'll have some showers and storms form through North Dakota into Minnesota, near the Arrowhead of Minnesota. And as they drive south, here's St. Cloud. Those storms we'll have to watch. It might not be, though, that we see much in the way of activity until later tonight. It's hard to say. What could be driving this, the energy, at least according to the Fox weather model, I mean, this is a 3 a.m. complex, so if you're hoping to sleep this weekend, it might not be Friday night into Saturday if you live in Fargo, because these complexes, this thing will drive out of Canada. I mean, it's driven with some mid-level energy. You don't need the daytime heating, you know, to sustain this complex. But we could maybe have an early morning round of storms getting a little closer to the, let's say, the Twin Cities, maybe pushing into Milwaukee by Saturday.
3: Right. So continuing through the weekend and even into next week, Milwaukee, that'll be the area to watch as all of this with the ridge shifting off to the east, a lot of this potential for storms is going to shift off to the east.
5: Yeah, with the ridge moving in, there's a place in the atmosphere where we've got a trough, and that trough is going to be found in the northeast. So while that ridge builds in to the plains and does drive a little farther to the east, that's going to push the storm track farther to the east as well. The area of low pressure as that drives in, here's the thing. We were talking about the heat, and I know we're going to talk more about the heat here momentarily. The temperatures are going to be a huge driver of the type of weather we see. Actually, this kind of has the makeup of what could be a high impact wind event as we head into early next week. With so much energy, those storms can often produce some damaging winds.
3: And then when you look ahead to Tuesday, it almost looks like the similar setup that we had this past week.
5: Yeah.
3: With the severe storms, maybe even the flash flood potential, but still with that low pressure that's been diving down. So we'll watch that into the northeast for early part of next week.
5: Yeah, and I didn't mean to skip over it. When we look at probabilistic chances, the tornado threat does ramp up a bit in July. I mean, it's not sky high, but it is through the upper Midwest where we can possibly deal with tornadoes and even the Mid-Atlantic and the Northeast. So we'll see how things play out. I think the bottom line here is the Northeast, the weekend is looking fantastic. As far as rain comes, it will arrive the 95 corridor. We could see some of those storms by Tuesday. We'll wait for it. Not too concerned with the amount of rain at the moment, but that's subject to change depending on how this system behaves. I think that the bottom line here, as we enter that, this is the final full week of July, but next week is mostly full.
3: Are we finally breaking that streak of the rain that has been happening at Central Park for the past few weekends?
5: I think we might. And somehow we're lucky enough with this trough that temperatures aren't going to be crazy high.
3: Right. So dry. And the dew point's so comfortable. Yes. How about last night? Did you get a chance to get outside last night?
5: Even this morning.
3: Beautiful. Yeah.
5: Great this morning.
3: Enjoy it. We deserve it. And those storms we're seeing are the result of a massive heat dome, as Stephen just pointed out, sitting over the Midwest and the Rockies. So spots like Denver and Salt Lake City could see triple digit temperatures today, and that heat will remain in place for the next several days. Joining us to talk more about the heat is Fox Weather meteorologist Michael Estime. Hey, Michael. So I know it's summer, So we're thinking, yeah, you get the heat in the summer, but these temperatures, they're really well above average for some of these spots.
6: You know, Melanie, when you think about South Dakota, North Dakota, when you think about Denver, Colorado, do you think of 100 degree heat or do you think about like skiing and...
3: I think about crisp air.
6: Yeah, exactly. Right? Exactly. That's exactly what I think of too. That's not going to be the case, not just today, but tomorrow and then into your weekend. Friends, we are shaking and baking. It is going to feel as if you opened up an oven set at 350 and that heat just blasted you in the face when you walk out that front door. We have literally heat alerts that are in effect for over 60 million Americans. Here's what that actually means. You look at the forecast, not just for today, but for tomorrow. This is going to start off your weekend. I want to focus in on one city. It's beautiful. One of my favorite cities to go to in the Dakotas is Rapid City, South Dakota, second largest city in the state behind Sioux Falls. It's also known as the gateway to the Black Hills and, of course, the City of Presidents with all of the bronze statues of all the presidents in downtown. 104 degrees is what we're forecasting. Keep in mind that this is an area of the country where now that we're like, I hate to say it and throw it out there, but we're kind of wrapping up summer just in terms of when the kids go back to school, right? So this might be that final hurrah where you're heading out to, say, the Badlands. Maybe you're thinking about taking the kids on Sunday in Rapid City to see some of the presidential monuments out that way, right? Mount Rushmore is literally in its backyard. We're at 105 degrees as an actual air temperature. These are not heat indices. This is not what it's going to feel like. This is what it's actually going to be. This is dangerously warm because you go to the Dakotas and it's not like everyone has AC, right? This isn't sunny South Florida. This isn't Miami that we're talking about. This is Rapid City, South Dakota, where temperatures, even to start off the work week, flirting with near 100 degree heat. So it's a multi-day event. You'll note the concentration of that heat slips a little further toward the south by midweek, meaning that the panhandles of both Texas and Oklahoma baking under that 105 degree heat. Dallas-Fort Worth, we call it the Metroplex, well above that 100 degree reading. And just because I want to give some, pay some homage to my friends in OKC, that's Oklahoma City, we have a heat wave indeed. Normal high, 94 degrees. We are literally 10, if not more degrees above that by the time we start off this upcoming work week. Melanie, to make a long story short, it is going to be very warm, even in Amarillo, Texas, where 100 degree heat is in the forecast for the next 5 days. So, yeah, we're kind of stuck in the oven, if you will, for the next couple of days.
3: We'll be watching very closely for a lot of cities to break some daily record highs. Michael, talk to you soon.
5: Boy, if it wasn't so nasty, that put me right to sleep. The Carolinas facing more storms with the stalled front that we have that leading to rounds of rain. Actually, we could have another day of impressive rain rates focused through the coastal plain of North Carolina and low country of South Carolina. Rain rates between 1 to as much as 3 inches an hour. And if that happens, we could be dealing with some flooding, potentially some significant flooding. We're going to break down that threat when Weather Command returns.
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1: Bottom of the hour, we're back here on Weather Command. We want to take a look at a few of the top weather headlines for Friday. 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We've got a flash flood threat, and that remains elevated through at least Saturday from the mid-Atlantic all the way to the Carolinas. The zone today, we're paying closest attention to the Carolina coast from Wilmington down to Charleston. And then the second headline, we head to the tropics. We're no longer talking about Bertha. No, it's all about Hurricane Fausto. Spinning in the open waters of the Pacific, impacts are looking now increasing. Recently likely for Hawaii. Fausto is currently a Cat 2, but the forecast does show it weakening before possibly reaching the Hawaiian Islands early next week. And there's more than just Fausto in the Pacific. We're going to show you that forecast ahead. And then finally, the third headline, severe storms. Those could develop later today in the upper Midwest. The main risks include very large hail as well as damaging winds. Storms could rumble through the Dakotas and Minnesota well into the night too. But we want to kick off with the check of the flood threat through the Carolinas.
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3: And we start with a couple of live looks across the Carolinas where you see some clouds out there. Overall, not horrible at the moment, but what might feel really horrible, the feels like temperatures in the upper 90s. Yeah, there's a lot of moisture out there, so it makes it feel a little bit more oppressive on the body. A level 3 out of 4 flash flood threat extends from Wilmington, North Carolina, down to Charleston, South Carolina. But you also see encompassed in both today and tomorrow. We have parts of Alabama and Georgia, because as of this morning, that's where we have the potential at least for flash flooding greater than what we're seeing in the Carolinas this morning. Where our flash flood warning has been is in Georgia. But first, I want to take you to this top-down approach. So looking first to the north across North Carolina and the coast, Kill Devil Hills on over to Lake Landing. That's where you're seeing some pockets of heavy rain. But here it is across Georgia. And this takes us to Forsyth, Fulton, Gwinnett, and Hall counties, where you have a flash flood warning that's still going to run actually all the way until 4 o'clock p.m. Eastern time. So this is due to the amount of rain that we've already picked up, anywhere from 1 to 2.5 inches in that polygon that you're seeing. But the rainfall rates here have been interesting. Rainfall rates expected to be 1 to 2 inches in 1 hour, with additional rainfall amounts of 1 to 3 inches. So that's a quick hit of water in a short period of time. There's likely going to be areas that are dealing with ongoing flooding, especially in low-lying spots or any urban areas. So it's around this vicinity that the Weather Prediction Center was highlighting this zone to watch, where you could have some of the highest rainfall rates. And it's also where we have a flood alert in place, not just for Georgia, but spanning west off into northeastern Alabama. And then again, you see those flood alerts that are up along the Carolina coast. And when I put our future radar into motion, you'll get a better idea of why and where those storms are expected to hang out later on today. Available moisture. Well, this is really interesting to see. Just gives you an idea of why we have that threat for flash flooding and heavy rainfall. Look at the available moisture, and it's on the higher end of things. When you see some of these deeper shades and the darker shades of blue, precipitable water values are around 2 inches or greater. So you have all that moisture that's pooled out ahead of a stationary boundary. So that's just going to allow for this threat for some quick and efficient rainfall rates. Then we look at the severe threat, because it's going to be similar as what we saw earlier in the week, where you also have that severe component, especially, I think, highlighted across North Carolina, Stephen, is where you'll have this zone where you have a little bit more destabilization. Thanks to breaks in the clouds, along with that moisture, plenty of buoyancy, and that'll lead to the damaging wind threat as well with some of these storms.
1: If there's dry time, like there is along the South Carolina coastline this morning, enjoy it, take advantage of it, because I think later this afternoon, not going to be the case. I mean, you do sometimes, and you can deal with a sea breeze. It feels nice, but not always do we get the storms. But with this boundary, we're not going to have a problem, I think, seeing the storms develop yet again for South Carolina.
3: Exactly, and then also watching some of those storms across Alabama and Georgia. These continue overnight and into tomorrow and still favor parts of the Carolina coast. But then as we go through the late morning into the afternoon, you start to see a resurgence bubble up across the southeast. And it's really going to be this conversation where that threat continues to sag farther down to the south as well. But still, we'll be eyeing this near Wilmington, back in the bullseye again.
1: It's persistent. I mean, with a summer pattern like we've had, and also, you know, just a little bit of a threat, just a slight threat that we've seen with that enhanced moisture from Bertha, it does lead to a very rainy solution. I think the Outer Banks, though, when you look at it from an infrastructure standpoint, being so close to the water, you get these storms, and it happens. So hopefully the flooding's not too bad. But I think around Wilmington and just south, there could be a zone there where we see more than 3 inches, I think.
3: Yeah, definitely. Yeah. That setup, it lends itself to thinking that we could have that possibility.
1: Yeah. In the meantime, there has been an ongoing flood story that we've been following in West Virginia. Let's take a look.
4: This rain really almost came out of nowhere. We had a massive dump of rain in a very short period of time. They think that there was one stretch where it was 4.5 inches of rain over a 37-minute period.
5: Wow.
4: And as many people who know the terrain of West Virginia can appreciate, there's really no place for that water to go. So Mother Nature did some real damage to our state. We have to make sure that not only are we looking toward recovery to make sure we're rebuilding, but of course, everything that families are going through, who are suffering, or have loved ones who passed. That's the top of mind for so many people right here in our state.
1: Virginia's Governor Patrick Morrissey, he was on Fox Weather yesterday, shared what his state is grappling with now, yet another catastrophic flood. Those rain totals were impressive, reaching numbers you more commonly see along the Gulf Coast.
3: And tragically, we learned that two people were killed from the flooding. The governor declared a state of emergency across all 55 counties, deploying more than 500 National Guard personnel in the wake of the disaster.
1: This morning, we're joined by Major Joseph Reppert from West Virginia's Army National Guard. Major Reppert, thanks for joining us. Just wondering, from a response perspective, and we'll get into some of the details. I mean, having 500 members of the National Guard respond, give us a scope of the damage, how widespread it is, and some of the areas hardest hit.
6: Well, good morning, Stephen. Good morning, Melanie. On behalf of Governor Morrissey, it's an honor to be here representing the state of West Virginia. So from a scope perspective, we've had more than five counties largely hit by this severe weather system. We rapidly deployed 500 service members to those counties. Right now, we're engaged in debris removal amongst the counties, identifying those critical zones. We have reconnaissance teams working through the streets, identifying where the damage is most critical and relaying that information through us in emergency management.
3: There was a flash flood emergency that was issued for three counties, including Lewis, Randolph, and Upshur counties. And then Buchanan was one we mentioned quite a bit. The Sand Run Creek surging to record levels. So I'd expect around some of these immediate areas is where help is still needed, recovery still needed the most.
6: That is correct. Right now, our headquarters is located in Upshur County in one of the armories of the West Virginia National Guard. We're actively in the community, working with those community leaders. Many leaders, many members of the communities have come together, brought an enormous amount of supplies and resources, and are currently staging those throughout the cities. And I can't tell you enough, that is something that is critical. Everyone just coming together and working together to get through this.
1: I mean, to see the rain rates that we saw, Major, in West Virginia, it is something that you see with a tropical system. Sadly, West Virginia is no stranger to catastrophic floods, and given the topography, we know that things can devolve real fast. Given the nature of this and people that suffered loss and suffered some damage, was it challenging to help with those rescues? Was the National Guard involved with some of those rescues, and how were those conducted?
6: So, yes, it's been a challenge over the past 72 hours. When the storm system came in around 4 p.m. on Tuesday, we were monitoring. We were ready to respond. We rapidly deployed more than 500 troops over the next 12 hours to get into those counties where they needed the most assistance. Once we got on ground, we established relationships with the emergency management offices, sent out our reconnaissance teams, started working on those rescues. We found people flooded in, and for example, a Walmart parking lot where we'd have to go in with tactical vehicles and be able to help extract them from those locations. It is truly something to see down here. We're not used to this type of weather, as you mentioned, and having us come down here so rapidly has just been incredible. The decision-making from the highest levels to get us down here from the governor's office through the adjutant general, truly remarkable. And I can't tell you enough, it's just, this is one for the ages, just to see how it's affected Buchanan and the local areas.
3: It certainly is. And you've been with some of those people at the worst moments probably of their lives. So they appreciate your efforts. How long do you anticipate that the National Guard is going to remain involved in these recovery efforts?
6: We'll be here as long as there is need. So as we continue to assess, continue to work with emergency management, we're going to be on ground until the city and the counties, they tell us that there's no longer a need and that they're back up and operational.
1: I know it's not within your purview, but I'm wondering just as someone in West Virginia, and you look at the flood in Buchanan and the counties that we outlined, the amount of damage and the number of structures, where does it stand this morning? Has cleanup already started, Major? Are people still trying to figure out what to do? What's just the sense from a human element?
6: Well, from a human element, yes, cleanup has started. So we have an engineer battalion on ground. They're actively out with their heavy equipment, removing that debris, placing it into dump trucks, and moving it to the dump sites. To date, we've moved about 120 loads, which is more than, I believe it was 140 tons of debris. And even this morning, as the reports are coming in, we're getting reports of multiple loads, 23 tons here, 10 tons there. So as the dump sites have opened, you can see our soldiers out there working with the equipment to remove that debris as it's being placed onto the streets and taken to those dump sites.
3: Wow, just incredible amounts.
1: Yeah. And a fast pace, too.
3: Certainly, yeah. Well, Major Joseph Ruppert, thank you so much for joining us from the West Virginia Army National Guard. We know it's a busy time for you, and we appreciate your time and joining us on Weather Command.
6: Well, thank you. It's been an honor to be here.
1: All right. Best of luck to you guys. We'll be thinking of you. We have the flooding through the Carolinas today. Fortunately, West Virginia is drying out, but it wasn't too long ago that we had some devastating floods in Missouri. Just 2 weeks ago, hundreds of water rescues reported in the Show Me State, actually more than 350. 200 of those rescues involved children who were stranded at a summer camp along the Black River. This was all in southeast Missouri. That flood threat, we talk about these rescues because it's returning to Missouri today. It's not going to be as significant and certainly not as severe. This is the time of year where try to enjoy the rivers, especially the Black River, well known for people who live in the state and the region, to head down there and go rafting down the river, boating. The forecast for St. Louis will kick it off because it does look like that rain threat, the flood threat's limited to today. Maybe tomorrow we could see some a little farther south of St. Louis, but look at the temperatures. Things are going to really start to heat up after the rain moves out. There will be a persistent sort of blob, I don't know how else to describe it, of moisture that's moving through, because it's rather disorganized, but it is widespread. You know, we've got it extending from Oklahoma and Kansas all the way into Illinois.
3: I really don't think there's a better way to describe it. It gets the messaging across. Yeah. You get the idea. Here are your dew points and temperatures, and it's certainly a moist air mass, right? You have dew points that are in the 60s, not overly too bad just yet. I see a couple of those that have reached it into the 70s, but no doubt there's moisture there helping to fuel that storm threat, and we've been watching it specifically in and around Kansas City and Topeka. So that blob continuing to transition down to the southeast, impacting your morning there.
1: Yeah, and through the Ozarks even. Some of the storms that we've been watching along the Black River watershed, Poplar Bluff, New Madrid. But the weather and the rain is definitely manageable. We'll see how things trend. I think if there's a zone to pay attention to around Memphis, we've seen some building of a few of these showers just north of Little Rock. So that moisture, the dew points are just a little higher there, so it might be maintained throughout the afternoon. But the Fox Weather Model kind of showing this just move east and south. And as it does throughout the afternoon, it'll eventually kick on out of here. But I think just know after this rain moves out, and this is a story for everyone within this view, we're going to get hot. The rain's moving out and summer is going to nudge its way back in, especially by Sunday.
3: You've been saying it feels cool out there today. And that really is the story, because it's going to feel so different come the next few days. All right, we have news out of the tropics, the Eastern Pacific. Fausto has strengthened a little more. In the latest update from the National Hurricane Center, Tropical Depression 7E, that's formed over the open waters of the Eastern Pacific. One of these could have an impact on the Hawaiian Islands in the next week. We'll take a look at those impacts and the timing when Weather Command returns.

0: 7281.
1: We are back here on Weather Command, and the chapter of Bertha, it's finally closed, and we move on. But we know this book of the Atlantic hurricane season is far from over. So the timeline, as we had mentioned, we showed you a few of these panels to kick off the week, and I knew that we would be adding a few more because the story wasn't done. But we want to kick things off a little over a week ago. It was on the 15th of July, so it was last Wednesday, that the National Hurricane Center marked a zone in the northeastern Gulf or somewhere off the Carolina coastline where we could see maybe something develop. But chances were never all that high. We advanced to Saturday of last week, so it was just this past weekend, that we suddenly saw the National Hurricane Center change a tune, and that no longer was the Carolina coastline at risk. The focus was going to be the Gulf. And with Arthur having already moved through the Western Gulf, having another one this time of year, I guess we shouldn't be too surprised. But things sort of escalated a little quicker. By Saturday afternoon, within 12 hours or so of it being dubbed, you know, a 20% chance, we had a medium chance. Then we suddenly had a high chance of development. And then finally on Sunday, we got Tropical Depression number 2. Now, by the looks of it, you could see that spin, and there was a lot of conversation. This thing has that look where we were dealing with the low-level circulation, but Bertha was never really able to get its act together. I mean, it was officially named at 8 o'clock Eastern. That was on the 20th, so that was on Monday. And then we had that landfall that happened just a couple of days ago in St. Bernard Parish. In ways, it was a pretty unremarkable landfall, but then it moved back over those waters in the northwestern Gulf. As it did so, it wasn't strong for much longer. In fact, Tropical Storm Depression occurred, and then just yesterday at 11 o'clock Eastern, the National Hurricane Center issued their final advisory on Bertha, so that circulation and what's left of it has moved away. And so that's the timeline. That's all that we had, and certainly, Melanie, when we look at it, Bertha, maybe one that we'll remember, but more than likely, it's not going to be the Bertha that is memorable.
2: Meanwhile, in the Pacific, we're following a lot of activity. Hurricane Fausto continues to trek off to the west and now has Hawaii sitting squarely in the forecast cone. And this was the first hurricane of the season, and it does continue to strengthen a little. In fact, with the latest update coming in from the National Hurricane Center, the wind speeds have increased by about 5 miles. Meanwhile, we're also watching other spots, right? This area to watch, and then what has just now formed, Tropical Depression 7E. This one has shown increased showers and thunderstorms, and it's getting better organized. Still monitoring this well offshore of the Mexico coast. But this one's important to note because this one could rapidly strengthen as we go forward. You can see those overall tracks. Fausto still taking it toward the Hawaiian Islands. And this 7E looks like it's going to take more of this northeast trajectory. And then this other area to watch looks like it's going to continue moving offshore, potentially setting some increased swells to the Hawaiian Islands, at least the southern edge of things. But let's get an update. This coming in about Tropical Depression 7E, maximum sustained winds 35 miles per hour, moving off to the west northwest at 12 miles per hour. This one is expected to continue to strengthen and eventually become a major hurricane. Now, before we get there, it'll likely become Genevieve, our next name system, before we reach the end of the day. But you can see that rapid intensification as we go from Sunday and all the way into Monday. So likely this thing going to continue to be on our radar as we go forward over the next couple of days and continuing to move off to the northwest. Meanwhile, we've done a lot of talk about Hurricane Fausto, still a Category 2 storm. In fact, the latest update now has those maximum sustained winds at 105 miles per hour, moving off to the west at 16 miles per hour. There's this ridge that's to the north of it, so it's going to continue to pull this to the west-northwest. And, Stephen, you look at the cone, you think, oh, wow, the cone, it's headed toward Hawaii.
1: Yeah.
2: But it's not that simple, because we have a couple of factors that are going to cause this to gradually weaken, especially into the weekend. So dry air is going to get worked into it.
1: Right.
2: There's some shear, mm-hmm. and the sea surface temperatures are not as conducive to keeping up the intensity.
1: No, and really the forecast that we have from the NHC, it mentions that. And there are even some questions. All right, do we have even a tropical storm by the time it reaches Hawaii? And will this even be a landfalling tropical system at all. There are a lot of challenges that lie ahead for Fausto, but I think if there's anything that this speaks to, we're still early in the season and already to be dealing with a tropical cyclone that could make a close call with Hawaii. El Nino seasons, I'll tell you what, those waters are warm.
2: They'll get you, right? Yeah. We'll have hurricane hunters that'll go out and investigate this storm this weekend, and then a reporter next week monitoring those conditions on the ground for us.
1: All right. Well, a notable update that we just got in for the Pacific. Meanwhile, we'd like to update this story, but I think we're just getting ready, right? It's been hot, and this is a gorilla at the Fort Worth Zoo. What are they doing? Cooling off, staying cool. You would, too, if you were under a heat advisory. Hopefully you are. Dallas, actually, and Fort Worth, among the millions of Americans under heat advisories as we head through the weekend into next week. Now, the heat advisories in Texas, done a little, not differently, but, you know, it's the South. And so we can get these daily issuances if it does look as if the heat index will achieve that 110, 115 threshold. And we could be getting close to that. But we also have a story that's going to be developing through the plains. A lot of heat alerts. We would expect at this time of year. The big question is, how persistent will this be? And I hate to say it, but it does look like this heat dome is going to be sticking around for a while. Throughout the morning, we've talked about that stormy setup for the upper Midwest, even the storms that are going to be moving into the Northeast. Where this ridge is placed, though, especially those under this ridge, it's going to be intense. Today, the ridge is really centered over Phoenix. We have a high that could exceed an actual air temperature, 115 degrees today in Phoenix. Could be the hottest day of the year that we've had. Getting close to those hottest temperatures ever recorded, which I believe it was 122 degrees back in the early 90s. But that's an all-time temperature. You don't want to achieve those.
2: No.
1: certainly at this stage.
2: Alone.
1: No, but this ridge is notable. I mean, we've got, even through the Rockies, temperatures that are going to soar.
2: Exactly. And so you look at where we're headed, temperatures, it'll be in the 90s and the triple digits, watching closely, especially Dodge City, potential for 2 days in a row reaching 107. That's quite a feat. And tomorrow, here's the potential record highs that we'll be monitoring closely. You have Rapid City, Casper. The Casper one sticks out to us because both days you're listed here in the potential record highs.
1: It's true. Denver could get to the triple digits too. We've got Billings, Montana, and the heat's not going to relent. We're going to see an expansion. And this morning, we saw that expansion of the extreme heat watch to include a bigger portion of the Ohio River Valley. St. Louis is included in it now, too, even stretching into Indiana. We'll have to watch as that heat builds. And that's what happens as these domes move, more people get under these heat alerts. Denver, though, by Sunday, also flirting with the triple digits. That's a long-standing record. More than 100 years it's been since we saw that record break. That's a daily record. We see in Texas, though, I mean, triple digits throughout. Going to be tough to find, I think, the 90s in Texas on Tuesday.
2: Yeah, and even stretching into Arkansas down through the Southeast, so you'll have temperatures that will be in the upper 90s, triple digits. Amarillo, look at where you're headed over the next few days. The peak of it likely going to come into Monday, but wow, a prolonged stretch where you're at or above 100 degrees and then even soaring above 105.
1: And talk about a city with extremes. I know we think Texas, and it can be cold, but because of its position based on where the Rockies are, that cold air in the winter, that can sink all the way south into Amarillo. We easily can get sub-zero and go sub-zero in Amarillo, Texas. So seeing the fluctuation of more than 100 degrees in a city, that's quite an extreme. Oklahoma City, too. I mean, and you look at the persistence of this thing, we'll still be talking about it by next week. So we better think of some creative ideas to talk about the heat.
2: Yeah.
1: We're going to be doing
2: it, I
1: think,
2: every
1: day.
2: I don't think there's many ways. You just say it's hot.
1: It is hot. Actually, we have the heat building in, but before that heat does move in, we've got rain that we're continuing with in the Midwest and also through the Carolinas. Some of this, you can make the argument, is associated with tropical moisture, but it's a recipe, no doubt, for trouble in the Carolinas. Rain rates could go 1 to 2 inches an hour, something that we're watching pretty carefully. We'll have a live report from Greenville, North Carolina, after the break.

0: miles of steps per hour, the step counter, the sport mat, and wireless remote. 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
1: Hello and welcome to a brand new hour here on Fox Weather. You're watching Weather Command. I'm Stephen Morgan.
2: And the prompter says Bob Van Dillen, but you did not read that.
1: With a question mark. I'm Bob Van Dillen.
2: We know what we're doing on this show, and I'm Melanie Black. Today is Friday, July 24th.
1: Good job. Yeah, we've been tracking throughout the morning the heavy rain in the Carolinas. That remains our top story. Had some rain. It was pretty heavy yesterday, too. Take a look.
3: Some good rain. That's 3 foot on the front porch.
2: Yeah, that's a lot of rain falling across Elkin, North Carolina. The combination of an unstable air mass and sufficient mid-level moisture may lead to high rain rates like this yet again today. The greatest risk for flash flooding will be along the Carolina coast, where there's a level 3 out of 4 flash flood threat that extends from Wilmington, North Carolina, down to Charleston, South Carolina, where you can see the clouds continuing to move in across Wilmington. Although, by my viewpoint from Myrtle Beach, it looks okay from this view. Just looks like we need to clean off that camera lens, but look at those feels like temperatures in the 90s. Yeah, there's a whole lot of moisture that's present. And here's another look at the map for us today. The Weather Prediction Center upgraded that threat for flash flooding today to that level 3 out of 4 that encompasses Wilmington down to Charleston. But also you see Atlanta and Raleigh. And then again, all tomorrow, you see these same cities in the mix. Depending on how much rain falls today, we might see an upgrade yet again for tomorrow, as this did happen for us today. But monitoring a couple pockets where we've seen some heavy rain. We'll start with this area across North Carolina. So you can see that some pockets of heavy rain from Kill Devil Hills and then now just moving toward Cape Hatteras. But a bulk and the wide scope of the precipitation continues to push offshore. Meanwhile, some improvements here. We've been monitoring this flash flood warning in Georgia for Forsyth, Fulton, Gwinnett, and Hall counties. And you can see a lot of the heaviest rain continues to try to push away, but looks like we have a little bit of backbuilding going on and some flashes of lightning, too. So this flash flood warning was issued because about 1 to 3 inches of rain had already been picked up, and these rainfall rates were 1 to 2 inches per hour. So that's a lot of rain in a short period of time, likely some pockets where you're encountering some flash flooding. So use caution there. These flood alerts not only across parts of the Carolinas, but again, where you have that flash flood warning in place for Georgia and then into northern Alabama.
1: Yeah, we got some pretty rich moisture. You
2: Certainly.
1: Know, boundaries attract that moisture. It converges along them, and there's nowhere for this to go but up, and so it does, and we condense it, and then we see the showers and storms. This is a story that we were following since yesterday. An element of unpredictability, though, here, because when you look at the available moisture, you're thinking, oh my, this ceiling's pretty high. We could see a lot of rain, but, you know, we hope it doesn't materialize, similar to what it was like yesterday. Things were manageable, a couple of flash flood warnings.
2: Yeah, but the storm reports, we didn't have an excessive amount. Yeah. I think that's what caught our attention, too. So it did seem like it was spread out over a period of time. Severe storms, a threat, although low on the low end, I should say,
1: yeah.
2: 1 out of 5. But damaging wind gusts possible, Wilmington through Charleston down to Savannah. So here, let's put this future radar into motion so you can get an idea of what to expect throughout the rest of today. Here's as we get into the afternoon and through the evening, and you can see those storms continue to spread out and then continue to slide down to the south and east. And really, you know, you're watching some of these spots still across the Carolinas that are highlighted at that greatest risk zone. The model depicts it.
1: Yeah, it does. And I think that it's not going to be a type of storm that just goes away anytime soon. These can linger. It's not like you're dealing with a diurnally driven event. You got the boundary. You got some assistance from a lower level wind, that low level jet tonight. So that's going to maintain some of these storms. And then even looking at the signal for Saturday, if you're along the Outer Banks, including Wilmington. I know today could be a risk, but tomorrow looks like it might be a washout.
2: Yeah, look at that. Not so fun, but what is better is come Sunday. We start to dry things out, and if you have a vacation booked for part of next week, you're better than this week.
1: Yeah, I think
2: luck
1: so.
2: Luck of the draw.
1: Good job doing it, because it is a big gamble whenever you try to plan a vacation, because sometimes these systems, but hey, at least it's not a tropical system. However, what we've seen in eastern North Carolina, we've seen some totals that are a bit more reflective of tropical systems. Let's bring in Fox News multimedia reporter Kaylee Schuyler. She's in Greenville, North Carolina this morning, looking at the local National Weather Service office, Kaylee, near where you're at. We were talking yesterday, some spots picked up more than 7.5 inches in about 24 hours. I mean, that's significant, and that will do some flooding.
4: Yeah, it's just so interesting, the indirect impacts here from the tropical storm Bertha here in the Carolinas. Yesterday I was in Virginia Beach and just seeing, like you mentioned, the impacts of flooding. Now, something that is interesting, the flood advisory.

0: reason is because this area up here in Greenville, it's handling all of this rain pretty well. I want to show you this park that we're standing beside right now. Earlier we saw when we were just getting heavy, heavy downpours just a couple of hours ago. Water was really starting to pile up here. We were starting to get a little concerned because, of course, this area was experiencing a drought, so the soil can't absorb all of that rainfall as well as it should be able to. But look, now we're not seeing any puddles anymore. And then if we come back this way just a little bit, you can see on the road, too, just a few hours ago, we were seeing, rain just really rushing kind of down the side of the road. And then we were seeing some standing water on the roads, especially on some of the secondary roads. Totally gone now. We do know that the most rainfall seen in the state was in High Point. It was nearly 8 inches. This area, as of early this morning, was around an inch and a half. I'm sure it's much more now, and it's not over just yet because this area still expects to get a little bit more rain over the course of the weekend, hopefully wrapping up around Sunday. And then here in the state, there is a flood watch still until 2 p.m., but for now, we're just getting occasionally sprinkles here and there, so things really are starting to look up here, Stephen and Marissa.
1: That's what we were hoping for, and that's some good news. Let's hope that this trend holds. Big question on how long it will, because I think even through Saturday we're going to be dealing with some isolated showers, and it is a different tune than what you saw in Virginia Beach, Virginia, just yesterday. All right, Fox News multimedia reporter Kaylee Schuyler for us in Greenville. Thank you, Kaylee. Take a listen to this. It has been a week of heavy rain for millions east of the Mississippi, and sadly, tragically, we learned that two people were killed in West Virginia from flooding on Tuesday. Before West Virginia's Governor Patrick Morrisey announced those deaths, there was a state of emergency that was declared for all 55 counties. As I had mentioned as we were tossing to Kaylee, 7 inches of rain falling in North Carolina in about 24 hours. Well, that much rain fell in 6 hours in West Virginia. That's why we've seen these catastrophic floods. And cleanup is now underway as the National Guard has been called in too. Around 500 members of the Army National Guard have been there helping with rescues, also helping a lot with debris removal. As we heard from them last hour, more than 140 tons of debris has already been removed. Certainly sad and tragic with families coping with the loss of loved ones and also now damage. We kick off the forecast that we have in the Midwest with flooding. While West Virginia is well removed from, let's say, St. Louis, the flood threat that we have outside of the Carolinas, outside of where Kaylee's at this morning, is the Midwest. Only a day, though. And if there's a silver lining, temperatures aren't going to be too bad. We're going to be heating up through the Midwest as we head deeper into the week. There's the showers and storms we see. We continue to watch them move out of Kansas and Oklahoma, generally moving from the northwest to the southeast. There is a level 2 threat that we're going to deal with. That level 2 threat, I mean, we'll watch it. Obviously, there are some sensitive areas, vulnerable areas. Also areas, Melanie, that dealt with flooding just a couple of weeks ago in southeast Missouri. But from a moisture standpoint, we're really watching where the deepest and richest moisture is. And it's well south of where that cluster of showers and storms has been moving through.
2: Exactly. So this has been around the Kansas City vicinity, kind of starting to move out of there. Yeah. Really stretched out where you see all that moisture. But right now, just really hugging the Topeka, Kansas City metro areas. And then you can zoom on down and monitoring some of this starting to develop in and around Memphis. So most of that south.
1: Yeah, good job. You're always guessing where I'm going to head. I never let you know. I'm just going
2: to
1: go somewhere, zoom around.
2: We're starting to work together a little bit more. Yeah.
1: Well, look, Memphis is one of those zones. I look at where that rich moisture is, and we've kind of seen radar returns recently that have filled in a bit more. So we'll play it out. We'll see how bad it gets around Memphis. Right now in downtown Memphis, it's not raining, but certainly south and across the state line into Arkansas, it is. So here's the blob of moisture. This is going to drive south, I think, as it does throughout the afternoon. We might see some of those storms try to kick up into the Ozarks as we head closer to sunset.
2: Yeah, you can see it across southwest Missouri and continuing to stick around, but kind of fizzle out tonight. Yep. And then as we go into tomorrow, looks like we'll have a little bit of that resurgence, especially through the morning hours. But the overall theme is that this continues to slide down to the south, where you mentioned there's going to be more moisture to work with.
1: More moisture, so that could result in some pretty, maybe feisty storms on Saturday. Memphis will have to watch maybe for some overnight rain that could lead to isolated flooding. Kansas City, as those storms work out of Kansas, we're

0: going to hang on to these throughout the evening. It's crazy. We did not do this. This is just how it shook out. You've got rain cloud, and then it finally improves, I think, by tomorrow morning. But the problem is for Kansas City, on Saturday and Sunday, that heat's on.
1: Exactly. And then it's going to feel totally different for you. Let's head to the tropics. All eyes continue to be on the eastern Pacific, where Hurricane Fausto has strengthened a little bit more this morning. It's headed toward the Hawaiian Islands. We'll talk more about the impact there and what's on its heels as Tropical Depression 7E has also formed this morning, and that's set to become a major hurricane. We'll take you to the tropics when Weather Command returns.

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1: Welcome back to Weather Command. Hawaii, no stranger to the impacts of tropical systems, and it might be in the crosshairs of another one early next week. Hurricane Fausto continues its long trek west toward the islands. You can see it right here. That is just one of three areas that we are watching in the Pacific Basin. We also have this area to watch down to the southwest of that. But really, the latest thing that we're now keeping tabs on is going to be what is now Tropical Depression 7E, and it's following in the path off the off the Mexican coast, but continues to track toward where Fausto is the thing here. This one expected to become a major hurricane. So rapid intensification is likely. Even later on today, we're already expecting this to be our next named storm of the season. That would be Genevieve. Current advisory coming in. That's when it was just depicted as a tropical depression. As there's a little bit more activity going on here, we have maximum sustained winds, 35 miles per hour. It's moving off to the west and northwest at 12 miles per hour. So here's that track and watch the jump with the winds as we go through this weekend, then expected to have maximum sustained winds at 115 miles per hour as we get into the early part of next week. Although when you look at that track, does continue to keep it over the open waters. It's just moving over waters that are warm and helping to intensify the storm. That's one we'll watch. But as we go forward over the next few days and into the early part of next week, we're watching the trajectory of Fausto. Maximum sustained winds coming up a little bit with this latest advisory from the National Hurricane Center, just 5 miles per hour. Still a Category 2 hurricane moving west at 16 miles per hour. There's a ridge that's to the north of this that's going to continue to move this west to northwest going forward. And here's that overall path, the cone, and you look at it, headed right to the Hawaiian Islands, but it's not really that simple because this is expected to gradually weaken. Storms that move from east to west toward the Hawaiian Islands, they're a little bit different than those storms that are moving from the south, because these storms that move east to west, they tend to move through cooler sea surface temperatures, relatively speaking. And then also they're dealing with some wind shear that, as well as some dry air that's going to work on it. And that's going to help to limit the intensity and help to gradually weaken Fausto. It's a little bit different, though, coming in from the south when you see some of these very warm sea surface temperatures, but you're going to move through a pocket that's not quite as conducive for fueling that hurricane or tropical storm threat, at least where Fausto is headed in that path. But you look at the tropical systems that we've had since 2018 and those overall paths, and then you look at all the number of storms that we've had in Hawaiian history, there have only been two that have made landfall. And those paths were taking those hurricanes from the southern trajectory. So that's typically where we have the strongest storms that impact the Hawaiian Islands. It was Aniki, the most recent one. And then there was also Dot that happened back in the 1990s. So here's the thing. As we continue to monitor the path of Fausto, it's likely going to bring some rain as well as some wind to the Hawaiian Islands come early to middle part of next week, and increased swells. That'll be coming from that area to watch. I also mentioned that southwest of Hawaii. And we will watch for the Hurricane Hunters. They have missions Saturday and Sunday. So both days this weekend that they're going to go in and investigate the storm. But I did mention the next named storm with Tropical Depression 7E, that one going to be Genevieve. So we'll watch for that to form. At least it's expected to later on. But a lot of activity has been happening in the eastern Pacific, as can be expected during El Nino.
2: It's true. I was looking at that live cam, too. It's the concept of it still being dark in Hawaii is just wild to me. Because, I mean, we're approaching noon, you know, on the eastern seaboard.
1: What's the time there?
2: I knew you were going to ask me. I don't know what time it is in Hawaii.
1: I had to know. Yeah.
2: It's before sunrise.
1: I just calculated this a couple weekends ago, too.
2: So did you?
1: Yeah.
2: I think throughout the weekend, we'll get to know that a lot better. Hey, it's not a hurricane, Melanie, but we do have some severe weather through the upper Midwest that we're going to have to pay attention to. In fact, this severe weather is going to remain a threat and a risk that it takes us all the way into Monday and Tuesday. So today, yes, we're watching those storms, but Sunday, Monday, Monday and Tuesday are going to be risks that we have to note. That severe threat that we've been watching throughout the morning, you see it there. We got a level 2 out of 5 threat, and storms have been trying to work in from the north. As they do work in from the north, they could move into an environment that's a bit more favorable for some hail development. Actually, the driving parameter today is going to be severe hail, very large hail. We're timing it out. The future radar that you see through North Dakota into Minnesota watches those storms start to pop up. Some of those storms could produce very large hail. We're talking on the order of 2 inches or greater. Then they start to die off. One signal that caught my eye was overnight tonight into Saturday morning. Could we have another shortwave, another ripple in the mid-levels of the atmosphere dive in from Canada and produce some more storms? Fox weather model doesn't love it. Actually loved it a little earlier, but not anymore. But overnight tonight, we could maybe deal with a couple of those storms. So the big driver of hail today is going to be through North Dakota and Minnesota, Interstate 94, Bismarck into Grand Forks and Fargo, even through the Arrowhead of Minnesota we'll have to pay attention to. But other than just that quick impulse, that's essentially going to be it. Some of these hailstones, though, could be quite large, exceeding 2 inches in diameter. One of the cities that we'll have to pay attention to is St. Cloud, Minnesota. St. Cloud's going to have temperatures warming. Look at those. Even with the storms moving through, we look at the weekend, 90s, 95 degrees by Sunday with some storms on Sunday night. So that's just part of the story. Remember those 3 days of severe weather that I just showed you? The eastern seaboard is going to be more involved as we head into early next week. So the activity this weekend that we have through the upper Midwest, it's going to be a big dip in the jet stream. That dip is going to enable some storms to work on through. Now, compared to what we saw this week in the Northeast, at the moment, it's a little too early to determine how severe it could be, but I think damaging winds are going to be a big driver. Heat's going to be building through the Midwest. As that heat builds into the Great Lakes too, there's a lot of energy that the atmosphere has to work with. And with that energy, I think by early next week, Monday into Tuesday, we could be dealing with some severe weather for the Northeast. Timing it all out, we got the storms today through the Dakotas. Saturday, a little bit of a break, but then Sunday, we get that dip yet again. And showers are going to spread through, I think, for the Northeast, the entirety of the Northeast, maybe with the exception of the interiors a little closer to the Great Lakes. We're going to be dry this weekend, actually shaping up to be a really nice weekend. It's not until Monday and Tuesday that we have to watch for the return of some of those storms. And that does include New York City, where the weekend has been known recently to be pretty unsettled and even stormy. But on Saturday and Sunday looking very nice, those storms move into the Big Apple by Monday.
1: Spots like Denver and Salt Lake City could see triple-digit temperatures today, and that heat will remain in place for the next several days. Joining us to talk more about the heat is Fox Weather meteorologist Michael Estime. Hey, Michael. So I know it's summer, so we're thinking, yeah, you get the heat in the summer, but these temperatures, they're really well above average for some of these spots.
3: You know, Melanie, when you think about South Dakota, North Dakota, when you think about Denver, Colorado, do you think of 100-degree heat, or do you think about, like, skiing and...
1: I think about crisp air.
3: Yeah, exactly. Right? Exactly. That's exactly what I think of too. That's not going to be the case, not just today, but tomorrow and then into your weekend. Friends, we are shaking and baking. It is going to feel as if you opened up an oven set at 350 and that heat just blasted you in the face when you walk out that front door. We have literally heat alerts that are in effect for over 60 million Americans. Here's what that actually means. You look at the forecast, not just for today, but for tomorrow. This is going to start off your weekend. I want to focus in on one city. It's beautiful. One of my favorite cities to go to in the Dakotas is Rapid City, South Dakota. Second largest city in the state behind Sioux Falls. It's also known as the gateway to the Black Hills and, of course, the City of Presidents with all of the bronze statues of all the presidents in downtown. 104 degrees is what we're forecasting. Keep in mind that this is an area of the country where now that we're like, I hate to say it and throw it out there, but we're kind of wrapping up summer just in terms of when the kids go back to school, right? So this might be that final hurrah where you're heading out to, say, the Badlands. Maybe you're thinking about taking the kids on Sunday in Rapid City to see some of the presidential monuments out that way, right? Mount Rushmore is literally in its backyard. We're at 105 degrees as an actual air temperature. These are not heat indices. This is not what it's going to feel like. This is what it's actually going to be. This is dangerously warm because you go to the Dakotas and it's not like everyone has AC, right? This isn't sunny South Florida. This isn't Miami that we're talking about. This is Rapid City, South Dakota, where temperatures, even to start off the work week, flirting with near 100 degree heat. So it's a multi-day event. You'll note the concentration of that heat slips a little further toward the south by midweek, meaning that the panhandles of both Texas and Oklahoma baking under that 105 degree heat. Dallas-Fort Worth, we call it the Metroplex, well above that 100 degree reading. And just because I want to give some, pay some homage to my friends in OKC, that's Oklahoma City, we have a heat wave indeed. Normal high, 94 degrees. We are literally 10, if not more, degrees above that by the time we start off this upcoming work week. Melanie, to make a long story short, it is going to be very warm, even in Amarillo, Texas, where 100 degree heat is in the forecast for the next 5 days. So, yeah, we're kind of stuck in the oven, if you will, for the next couple of days.
1: We'll be watching very closely for a lot of cities to break some daily record highs. Michael, talk to you soon.
2: That oven. 100 degrees, though, is Frankin. On the cooler side whenever you have. Yeah, I have to heat mine up to at least 400 degrees if I want that pizza cooked. But it's unsurvivable. Okay.
1: Ooh, yeah.
2: Let's chill out.
1: How about your sauna temperature? Let's go there next.
2: Not quite 400. So America's Weather Center, next show coming up as we work through this Friday.
1: Yeah, so let's bring in Fox Weather Meteorologist. There he is, Bob Dylan.
4: Hey, good. You guys are going to be here, too, right? I think I've got the sheet right here. Who's going to be on the big broadcast?
2: That's right.
4: We've got a lot going on. Again, I mean, we've got Bertha's gone, but now you got this Fausto, and then behind that, possibly with a Genevieve, right? So we've got the Eastern Pacific is on fire. Rain, it's been heavy at times, as you've been seeing across northern Georgia, right through the Carolinas. Got a live report coming from the flood zones down there. And got Phil Flynn. He is a Fox Business News contributor, and he's going to be talking about this new thing. I had to write it down. This new company in Florida is offering you to join a club for $1,250 per person. And with that, you get two free flights, evacuation flights, out of Florida, Tampa or Sarasota, into Atlanta if there are hurricanes out there. Two free ones. Mm. Here's a caveat. It's a one-way trip to Atlanta. You get your own way back. My question to you is right here. We got a QR code about it. Is how much would you pay in advance? There's no storm out there right now to be evacuated on two different storms in Florida to Atlanta. How much would you pay to get out of there? And this is before there's a storm even out there. So you're kind of gambling. Because if you pay $1,250 and nothing happens that year, well, you're out of luck. To join a club, you got to pay another $1,250.
2: Oh.
4: Now, which equates to $625 per one-way flight to get out of Tampa or Sarasota. But you guaranteed a flight.
1: I think you're saving money probably by investing by that yearly mark. I mean, they jack up those prices.
4: They do. And some of these reports, $1,500 to $3,000 flights when there's a hurricane bearing on Florida for a one-way to Atlanta. How much would you pay?
2: Just my opinion. Sounds like this is for people who don't like to plan. They just want convenience.
4: Or non-meteorologists.
2: You can plan well in advance and be like, let's get in the car, honey. We're going to go.
4: That's why our flights are like $50 to get down there, because we're going right into the eye of this stupid thing.
2: I know.
4: As meteorologists.
2: As that one car goes south,
1: everyone else.
4: That's
1: us.
4: That's right.
2: That's actually fascinating.
4: Yeah.
1: It's a brilliant idea.
4: Find. Yeah, so we'll have the answer coming up on America's Weather Center. Can't wait to see it.
2: All right. Can't wait to see you.
4: All right, guys.
1: We'll see ya.
4: Yep.
2: Keep it here. We'll be right back.

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1: Welcome back. It's the bottom of the hour here on Weather Command, and we're taking live looks this final half hour into North Carolina and South Carolina. That one camera all morning long has looked real muggy.
2: Don't you just want to go over there and just wipe it off with the camera lens?
1: Please, somebody do that.
2: It doesn't look so bad behind it, but look at those feels like temperatures for both of those camera shots in the upper 90s. Yeah, there's plenty of moisture to go around across the Carolinas, and that is going to help to fuel this flash flood threat. In fact, you see it there, a level 3 out of 4. Wilmington down to Charleston also encompasses Raleigh and Atlanta, both today and again tomorrow. We'll see if the one tomorrow gets upgraded, given on the conditions that we have out there now and how much rain is set to fall. But I do want to take you into this one spot that we just had a new flash flood warning that was issued, and this takes us to Georgia. So you see to the left of where we have this green flashing polygon, that's where there was a flash flood warning, and now a lot of this activity continues to push in this immediate area. So this includes Hall County, and you do see that threat. It is considerable, and when you look at overall what we've been following with this, the radar return showing that heavy rain, but also this one running until 4 o'clock this afternoon, between 1 and 2.5 inches of rain that's already fallen. Expected rainfall rate here is 1 to 2 inches was what we've been seeing with that area that was just to the west of that. So certainly the potential that there's ongoing flash flooding.
1: Yeah. And the rain, you saw a little bit of it. I mean, not the classic textbook case, but a little bit of building out to the west trying to move through. But really, it's just kind of an indication that we've got some slow moving storms. And it's not falling over, you know, the best part of the state, because there is hillier terrain in North Georgia. You know, we're getting closer to the Appalachians there.
2: Right. And so flood alerts were already issued across Georgia and Alabama, but also into the Carolinas. You see all the available moisture. It is a richly moist environment. Storms are going to be slow movers. This is just going to be this environment that's conducive to producing heavy rainfall rates when you have that overall setup and you have that boundary just nearby that's hardly moving. Radar and severe storm threat also showing that there's a low end chance for severe storms from Wilmington down to Savannah today. So similar to what we've been seeing the past week with the severe and flood threat. It's here. I just think the flash flood threat is going to supersede what we're seeing in terms of damaging wind.
1: I do, too. I think it's something that we'll have to pay attention to. I mean, with the storms that are developing right now and what we've been seeing as we head later into the afternoon along the immediate coastline, we could be dealing with more of them. In South Carolina, this has been the theme throughout the morning, where we could see some widespread storms. And those storms themselves, I mean, capable of producing the gusty winds, right, with the severe weather threat. But I think heavy rain is still going to be the big thing.
2: Exactly. Here's the rainfall still to come, and you can see some of the highest rainfall totals really hugging the coast from Cape Hatteras down through to Charleston, maybe a wide swath of 2 to 3 inches, and then you pick up localized higher amounts of 3 to 5 inches. That's certainly a possibility. So this rainfall amount and the rain totals are going to take us into Sunday morning, but then it looks like as we go through Sunday, we're going to dry things out, and the pattern's going to be drier and better as we get into early next week. So maybe more typical of what you'd expect to experience for end of July.
1: Yeah, and by Sunday, as you've been mentioning, it's going to be a much better solution that we have. So get through this rain. Could be heavy. Little closer to Wilmington, down to the low country of South Carolina. That's where the threat's going to be the greatest.
3: This rain really almost came out of nowhere. We had a massive dump of rain in a very short period of time. They think that there was one stretch where it was 4.5 inches of rain over a 37-minute period.
4: Wow.
3: And as many people who know the terrain of West Virginia can appreciate, there's really no place for that water to go. So Mother Nature did some real damage to our state. We have to make sure that not only are we looking toward recovery to make sure we're rebuilding, but, of course, everything that those families are going through who are suffering or have loved ones who passed, that's the top of mind for so many people right here in our state.
1: Virginia's Governor Patrick Morrisey, he was on Fox Weather yesterday, shared what his state is grappling with now, yet another catastrophic flood. Those rain totals were impressive, reaching numbers you more commonly see along the Gulf Coast.
2: And tragically, we learned that 2 people were killed from the flooding. The governor declared a state of emergency across all 55 counties, deploying more than 500 National Guard personnel in the wake of the disaster.
1: This morning, we're joined by Major Joseph Reppert from West Virginia's Army National Guard. Major Reppert, thanks for joining us. Just wondering, from a response perspective, and we'll get into some of the details. I mean, having 500 members of the National Guard respond, give us a scope of the damage, how widespread it is, and some of the areas hardest hit.
4: Well, good morning, Stephen. Good morning, Melanie. On behalf of Governor Morrissey, it's an honor to be here representing the state of West Virginia. So from a scope perspective, we've had more than five counties largely hit by this severe weather system. We rapidly deployed 500 service members to those counties. Right now, we're engaged in debris removal amongst the counties, identifying those critical zones. We have reconnaissance teams working through the streets, identifying where the damage is most critical and relaying that information through us in emergency management.
2: There was a flash flood emergency that was issued for three counties, including Lewis, Randolph, and Upshur counties. And then Buchanan was one we mentioned quite a bit. The Sand Run Creek surging to record levels. So I'd expect around some of these immediate areas is where help is still needed, recovery still needed the most.
4: That is correct. Right now, our headquarters is located in Upshur County in one of the armories of the West Virginia National Guard. We're actively in the community working with those community leaders. Many leaders, many members of the communities have come together, brought an enormous amount of supplies and resources, and are currently staging those throughout the cities. And I can't tell you enough, that is something that is critical. Everyone just coming together and working together to get through this.
1: I mean, to see the rain rates that we saw major in West Virginia, it is something that you see with a tropical system. Sadly, West Virginia is no stranger to catastrophic floods. And given the topography, we know that things can devolve real fast. Given the nature of this and people that suffered loss and suffered some damage, was it challenging to help with those rescues? Was the National Guard involved with some of those rescues, and how were those conducted?
4: So, yes, it's been a challenge over the past 72 hours. When the storm system came in around 4 p.m. on Tuesday, we were monitoring. We were ready to respond. We rapidly deployed more than 500 troops over the next 12 hours to get into those counties where they needed the most assistance. Once we got on ground, we established relationships with the emergency management offices, sent out our reconnaissance teams, started working on those rescues. We found people flooded in, for example, a Walmart parking lot, where we'd have to go in with tactical vehicles and be able to help extract them from those locations. It is truly something to see down here. We're not used to this type of weather, as you mentioned. And having us come down here so rapidly has just been incredible. The decision-making from the highest levels to get us down here from the governor's office through the adjutant general, truly remarkable. And I can't tell you enough, this is one for the ages just to see how it's affected Buchanan and the local areas.
2: It certainly is. And you've been with some of those people at the worst moment probably of their lives. So they appreciate your efforts. How long do you anticipate that the National Guard is going to remain involved in these recovery efforts?
4: We'll be here as long as there is need. So as we continue to assess, continue to work with emergency management, we're going to be on ground until the city and the counties, they tell us that there's no longer a need and that they're back up and operational.
1: I know it's not within your purview, but I'm wondering just as someone in West Virginia and you look at the flood in Buchanan and the counties that we outlined, the amount of damage and the number of structures, where does it stand this morning? Has cleanup already started, Major? Are people still trying to figure out what to do? What's just the sense from a human element?
4: Well, from a human element, yes, cleanup has started. So we have an engineer battalion on ground. They're actively out with their heavy equipment, removing that debris, placing it into dump trucks, and moving it to the dump sites. To date, we've moved about 120 loads, which is more than, I believe it was 140 tons of debris. And even this morning, as the reports are coming in, we're getting reports of multiple loads, 23 tons here, 10 tons there. So as the dump sites have opened, you can see our soldiers out there working with the equipment to remove that debris as it's being placed onto the streets and taken to those dump sites.
2: Wow, just incredible amounts.
1: Yeah. and a fast pace too.
2: Certainly, you know? Yeah. Well, Major Joseph Ruppert, thank you so much for joining us from the West Virginia Army National Guard. We know it's a busy time for you, and we appreciate your time and joining us on Weather Command.
4: Well, thank you. It's been an honor to be here.
1: All right. Best of luck to you guys. We'll be thinking of you. We have also video from just a couple of weeks of what historic flooding can do in a different state. And Missouri is pretty different than West Virginia. You got the Ozarks in southeast Missouri. This was the scene back in on July 10th as hundreds of water rescues were conducted. In fact, there were about 200 children that were rescued from a summer camp, all accounted for, which was the good news. It was along the Black River. We only bring up this flood threat because as we've seen it throughout the month of July, we got to pay attention to anywhere where storms have a tendency to build and not move real quickly. All morning long, we've been watching as this complex of storms, blob of moisture, has been moving through Kansas, Oklahoma, Missouri, as well as Illinois. No flash flood alerts that we're dealing with, no flash flood warnings, but a couple of spots is pretty different than West Virginia. You got the Ozarks in southeast Missouri. This was the scene back in on July 10th as hundreds of water rescues were conducted. In fact, there were about 200 children that were rescued from a summer camp, all accounted for, which was the good news. It was along the Black River. We only bring up this flood threat because as we've seen it throughout the month of July, we got to pay attention to anywhere where storms have a tendency to build and not move real quickly. All morning long, we've been watching as this complex of storms, blob of moisture, has been moving through Kansas, Oklahoma, Missouri, as well as Illinois. No flash flood alerts that we're dealing with, no flash flood warnings, but a couple of spots that we'll have to keep a close watch on. Even as we head toward the 11 o'clock hour in the Midwest, I mean, still, Melanie, some remarkable dew points here. We're 68 degree dew point in Kansas City. That's getting up there, but there's some rain. So this is more of a saturated profile, you know, what we're looking at the surface. But in St. Louis, I can tell you with high confidence for July 24th, having a 57 degree dew point is almost unheard of.
2: Yeah.
1: You do not get dry air like
2: that. Not too bad there, right?
1: No.
2: And over to Louisville, too. But it looks like most of the moisture eventually, what we're watching over the next 24 hours, likely going to be down to the south of this view that you're seeing here.
1: So we pay attention to it, right? And we watch how things will overall be evolving. But nonetheless, I mean, with this complex of storms that we're dealing with, I think we need to pay attention to how we'll see these showers and storms. We've been watching as this complex of storms, blob of moisture, has been moving through Kansas, Oklahoma, Missouri, as well as Illinois. No flash flood alerts that we're dealing with, no flash flood warnings, but a couple of spots that we'll have to keep a close watch on. Even as we head toward the 11 o'clock hour in the Midwest, I mean, still, Melanie, some remarkable dew points here. We're 68 degree dew point in Kansas City. That's getting up there, but there's some rain. So this is more of a saturated profile, you know, what we're looking at the surface. But in St. Louis, I can tell you with high confidence for July 24th, having a 57 degree dew point is almost unheard of.
2: Yeah.
1: You do not get dry air like
2: not
1: that.
2: Not too bad there, right?
1: No.
2: And over to Louisville, too. But it looks like most of the moisture eventually, what we're watching over the next 24 hours, likely going to be down to the south of this view that you're seeing here.
1: So we pay attention to it, right? And we watch how things will overall be evolving. But nonetheless, I mean, with this complex of storms that we're dealing with, I think we need to pay attention to how we'll see these showers and storms move on through with the storms through Oklahoma and Kansas. I mean, we've been looking into Kansas City this morning as some of those showers have been working south.
2: Yeah, so here we zoom on in. This has been what Stephen's been calling the blob of moisture. So
1: yeah,
2: a lot of this activity continuing to move farther down to the south. Not moving all that fast, but we haven't had any flash flood warnings in this immediate area, so that's a bit of good news. The interstates, the urban corridors around the spot, you know, around the Kansas City metro, able to handle the amount of rain that's already fallen.
1: Yeah, and I mean, from a big city perspective, it looks like the biggest city that we'll have to watch is going to be Memphis. Memphis, some showers and storms. They've been trying to build in and they'll continue to work north. And as they do work north, we could maybe see some heavy rain. That's going to be a zone that we have to pay pretty close attention to. I mean, this would be a signal that maybe there is some heavy rain potential, maybe some isolated flooding, but we'll see. We work it throughout the afternoon and well, more of the same, just everything shifting south and east.
2: Yeah, so as we put this into motion, you'll notice that this will continue to shift south and east. And it really starts to fizzle out as we go forward through the overnight hours. So here we still take the evolution down through this evening, watching for that specifically around southwest Missouri. And then you can see that complex continuing to slide south. But yeah, I think it loses a lot of the energy overnight and then maybe reemerges as we get into tomorrow morning. But still, nonetheless, I think most of the moisture is still going to reside down to the south. So watching that around Tennessee into Arkansas.
1: All right. Well, in Kansas City, as we head through the afternoon, things are going to be on the cooler side, which not bad.
2: No,
1: not bad
2: 70s,
1: news there.
2: We'll take it.
1: Pretty good. Well, before we go, we do want to take a moment to say goodbye to an important member of our team, meteorologist Matthew Blue. He has been with us since the very beginning. The calm in the storm, Matthew, with so many great ideas. It's not going to be the same without you. We appreciate everything that you have done. We always say if you put 30 meteorologists in a room, or I guess in New York City's case, in an elevator, you'll get 30 different forecasts. But yours, no doubt about it, yours would stand out. We wish you the best. What lies ahead for you? Thank you for being with us for as long as you have. All right. We'll keep it here. The rest of us will be back after this.

0: 844-740-7281.
1: We are back here on Weather Command, and the chapter of Bertha, it's finally closed, and we move on. But we know this book of the Atlantic hurricane season is far from over. So the timeline, as we had mentioned, we showed you a few of these panels to kick off the week. And I knew that we would be adding a few more because the story wasn't done. But we want to kick things off a little over a week ago. It was on the 15th of July, so it was last Wednesday, that the National Hurricane Center marked a zone in the northeastern Gulf or somewhere off the Carolina coastline where we could see maybe something develop. But chances were never all that high. We advanced to Saturday of last week, so it was just this past weekend, that we suddenly saw the National Hurricane Center change a tune and that no longer was the Carolina coastline at risk. The focus was going to be the Gulf. And with Arthur having already moved through the Western Gulf, having another one this time of year, I guess we shouldn't be too surprised. But things sort of escalated a little quicker. By Saturday afternoon, within 12 hours or so of it being dubbed, you know, a 20% chance, we had a medium chance. Then we suddenly had a high chance of development. And then finally on Sunday, we got Tropical Depression number 2. Now, by the looks of it, you could see that spin, and there was a lot of conversation. This thing has that look where we were dealing with the low-level circulation, but Bertha was never really able to get its act together. I mean, it was officially named at 8 o'clock Eastern. That was on the 20th, so that was on Monday. And then we had that landfall that happened just a couple of days ago in St. Bernard Parish. In ways, it was a pretty unremarkable landfall, but then it moved back over those waters in the northwestern Gulf. As it did so, it wasn't strong for much longer. In fact, Tropical Storm Depression occurred, and then just yesterday at 11 o'clock Eastern, the National Hurricane Center issued their final advisory on Bertha, so that circulation and what's left of it has moved away. And so that's the timeline. That's all that we had, and certainly, Melanie, when we look at it, Bertha, maybe one that we'll remember, but more than likely, it's not going to be the Bertha that is memorable.
2: Meanwhile, in the Pacific, we're following a lot of activity. Hurricane Fausto continues to trek off to the west and now has Hawaii sitting squarely in the forecast cone. And this was the first hurricane of the season, and it does continue to strengthen a little. In fact, with the latest update coming in from the National Hurricane Center, the wind speeds have increased by about 5 miles. Meanwhile, we're also watching other spots, right? This area to watch, and then what has just now formed, Tropical Depression 7E. This one has shown increased showers and thunderstorms, and it's getting better organized. Still monitoring this well offshore of the Mexico coast. But this one's important to note because this one could rapidly strengthen as we go forward. You can see those overall tracks. Fausto still taking it toward the Hawaiian Islands. And the 7E looks like it's going to take more of this northeast trajectory. And then this other area to watch looks like it's going to continue moving offshore, potentially sending some increased swells to the Hawaiian Islands, at least the southern edge of things. But let's get an update. This coming in about Tropical Depression 7E. Maximum sustained winds 35 miles per hour, moving off to the west northwest at 12 miles per hour. This one is expected to continue to strengthen and eventually become a major hurricane. Now, before we get there, it'll likely become Genevieve, our next name system, before we reach the end of the day. But you can see that rapid intensification as we go from Sunday and all the way into Monday. So likely this thing going to continue to be on our radar as we go forward over the next couple of days and continuing to move off to the northwest. Meanwhile, we've done a lot of talk about Hurricane Fausto, still a Category 2 storm. In fact, the latest update now has those maximum sustained winds at 105 miles per hour, moving off to the west at 16 miles per hour. There's this ridge that's to the north of it, so it's going to continue to pull this to the west-northwest. And, Stephen, you look at the cone, you think, oh, wow, the cone, it's headed toward Hawaii.
1: Yeah.
2: But it's not that simple because
3: you're listening to is experiencing technical difficulties. We apologize for the inconvenience. Your program will return in a few short moments. Please stand by. 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Please stand by. 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Please stand by. 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Please stand by. 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We apologize for the inconvenience. Your program will return in a few short moments. Please stand by. 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We apologize for the inconvenience. Your program will return in a few short moments. Please stand by.
1: Update this story, but I think we're just getting ready, right? It's been hot, and this is a gorilla at the Fort Worth Zoo. What are they doing? Cooling off, staying cool. You would too if you were under a heat advisory. Hopefully you are. Dallas, actually, and Fort Worth, among the millions of Americans under heat advisories as we head through the weekend into next week. Now, the heat advisories in Texas, done a little, not differently, but, you know, it's the South. And so we can get these daily issuances if it does look as if the heat index will achieve that 110, 115 threshold. And we could be getting close to that. But we also have a story that's going to be developing through the plains. A lot of heat alerts. We would expect at this time of year. The big question is, how persistent will this be? And I hate to say it, but it does look like this heat dome is going to be sticking around for a while. Throughout the morning, we've talked about that stormy setup for the upper Midwest, even the storms that are going to be moving into the Northeast. Where this ridge is placed, though, especially those under this ridge, it's going to be intense. Today, the ridge is really centered over Phoenix. We have a high that could exceed an actual air temperature, 115 degrees today in Phoenix. Could be the hottest day of the year that we've had. Getting close to those hottest temperatures ever recorded, which I believe it was 122 degrees back in the early 90s. But that's an all-time temperature. You don't want to achieve those.
2: No.
1: certainly at this stage.
2: Alone.
1: No, but extreme heat watch to include a bigger portion of the Ohio River Valley. St. Louis is included in it now, too. Even stretching into Indiana, we'll have to watch as that heat builds. And that's what happens as these domes move, more people get under these heat alerts. Denver, though, by Sunday, also flirting with the triple digits. That's a long-standing record. More than 100 years it's been since we saw that record break. That's a daily record. We see in Texas, though, I mean, triple digits throughout. Going to be tough to find, I think, the 90s in Texas on Tuesday.
2: Yeah, and even stretching into Arkansas down through the Southeast, yeah. So you'll have temperatures that will be in the upper 90s, triple digits. Amarillo, look at where you're headed over the next few days. The peak of it likely going to come into Monday, but
1: Boy. Wow,
2: a prolonged stretch where you're at or above 100 degrees and then even soaring above 105.
1: And talk about a city with extremes. I know we think Texas, and it can be cold, but because of its position based on where the Rockies are, that cold air in the winter, that can sink all the way south into Amarillo. We easily can get sub-zero and go sub-zero in Amarillo, Texas. So seeing the fluctuation of more than 100 degrees in a city, that's quite an extreme. Oklahoma City, too. I mean, and you look at the persistence of this thing, we'll still be talking about it by next week. So we better think of some creative ideas to talk about the heat.
2: Yeah.
1: We're going to be doing
2: it
1: every day. I
2: don't think there's many ways. You just say it's hot.
1: It is hot. Actually, we have the heat building in, but before that heat does move in, we've got rain that we're contending with in the Midwest and also through the Carolinas. Some of this, you can make the argument, is associated with tropical moisture, but it's a recipe, no doubt, for trouble in the Carolinas. Rain rates could go 1 to 2 inches an hour, something that we're watching pretty carefully. We'll have a live report from Greenville, North Carolina.

0: local air conditioning company. Ask for it by name.
1: Hey, what's going on, everybody? Great to see you this afternoon. I'm Bob Van Dillon. It's Friday, July 24th. Let's take you inside America's Weather Center. A lot of action going on in the last couple of days. I'm bringing my buddy, meteorologist Stephen Morgan. Hey, what's up, Stephen? Good to see you, pal.
2: Yeah, happy Friday. We finally have made it. Right?
1: Yeah, you too. And that's you can see we've got the flooding concerns that are here. Now, we led the last couple of shows with Bertha.
2: Yeah.
1: Bertha's no more, but we might get some cumulus clouds out of that for Texas. But that's about it.
2: That's all it brought, I think, pretty much.
1: Yeah, you saw that, right? Look at the rain behind you, though. We do have that level 3 out of 4 in the bad scale for flash flooding. That's from essentially Wilmington to Cape Fear area right down through the low countryside. Carolina.
2: It's been interesting in the Carolinas because the ceiling and the moisture available has been really high. So watching how the WPC has handled this the past few days, not thinking that it'd be too great of a threat,
1: right.
2: See the signal, and it's like, well, wait.
1: Yeah, you know what? It's going to be stationary for a longer period of time. And you got energy coming out of your home state from Missouri and Illinois stretching in there for tonight.
2: That's true.
1: So we got a lot going on. So the flash flood risk is out there. That's going to lead off the bat right now because it's not just there. It actually is rolling into northern Georgia at this point as well. Pine Knoll Shores, North Carolina. That is, listen, I know I say any day is a beach day. That might not be a great beach day right now.
2: I agree. Yeah, it's a lot worse than what even Bertha was spinning up. You know what I mean?
1: That's a good point.
2: It's crazy, isn't
1: it? Yeah, it really is. I'll show you the radar picture because we've got this frontal boundary that's migrated down to the south. Now, if you remember the time frame on this, it's so slow. That's the same cold front that was responsible for the tornadoes on Tuesday in North Jersey.
2: Gosh, you're right.
1: Right?
2: It's not moved. I mean, it's moved, but as it gets lower latitudes, you start seeing high pressure, just a different atmosphere that keeps these fronts from moving too far south.
1: It's kind of weird, too. This time of year, you usually don't get a wedge of high pressure building in. That's kind of what we have.
2: Is that what we're seeing?
1: Yeah, we got high pressure right there, right? Get the northeasterly flow. Here's your frontal boundary. Energy coming in, reinforcing it, and we've got a lot of rain that's fallen the last couple of hours. For the northeastern side of Georgia, you're talking about the Atlanta suburbs right here.
2: Yeah, good news is that the rain has moved on out. The bad news is that specifically in Gainesville, they got that considerable tag.
1: Yeah, Gainesville, talking about getting up towards Gwinnett County, up the I-85 corridor. So if you're traveling up here towards Toccoa, getting into the line right by Anderson into Clemson, that rain is going to be heavy. And I charted this out over the last 6 hours.
2: Yeah.
1: You got a little bullseye right there of over 3 to 5 inches worth of rain, closing in on 5 to 6.
2: Wow.
1: 5.3.
2: Yeah, that's no small amount. And that's just over the past 6 hours. So what, averaging almost an inch of rain an hour?
1: Indeed. So Roswell, Smyrna, you guys got some rain, but it wasn't as heavy. Zip up to the north. And you can see this, a little bit of report. It's got Stephen McLeod actually driving this for me, picking this up. I appreciate it. Brookwood. Yeah, okay. That's not a highly unpopulated area. It's pretty populated. You're getting right close to Milton, so you've got some roads that are closed due to the flooding, and that's going to be a problem. So where the whole thing's moving over to the east, upstate part of South Carolina.
2: Yeah, so it's west to east. It's interesting, though, because signals have continued to indicate that we'll have maybe some daytime instability that'll hook up, and we might see even more storms. So it's maybe not just the fact that we're waiting on that moisture to move in, but we might get some of our own development over North Carolina.
1: You got some Pamlico Sound action, and then back off towards Alabama. I'll show you this by Birmingham, south of town. You can see that going through, I guess that's Hoover, sliding into it. By the way, there's an awesome Buc-ee's right there. That's in Leeds, Alabama.
2: Yeah. I've never been to that one.
1: Have you ever been to Buc-ee's?
2: I've been to plenty in Texas. Yeah, there's several around the Houston area.
1: They're fantastic.
2: Yeah.
1: There's like 1,000 pumps.
2: I got a whole mug. I got a mug from Buc-ee's.
1: Yeah.
2: I
1: got the brisket. It's so good. It's delicious.
2: The pork is too.
1: All right, so let me show you this. We had the flood watches in effect, and that goes from South Carolina through North Carolina. Picks up again now for Atlanta and the northern suburbs right through Alabama.
2: And so Saturday morning, so we have it for the rest of the day.
1: Yeah.
2: I think some of the Outer Banks, this

0: There are a lot of drainage issues you could get. Myrtle Beach, same thing. And you go to the Grand Strand, I mean, this time of year, people are ripping it up trying to play golf.
1: Yeah,
0: that's a tough go.
1: Right, it is tough. Mm-hmm. And it's been a couple of days of this stuff. And today, mm-hmm. I mean, for South Carolina, you're more in the risk because that boundary has been able to sag just a little farther.
0: Right. So that's the southeast right now. There's more storms, believe it or not, they're set to fire up from the Northern Plains states. So we're not out of it. Kind of ridge rider, wouldn't you call it that?
1: Yeah, I think so. I mean, it's going to be later this afternoon that we see a lot of times with those ridge riding storms, you don't see a strong hail signal, but we got enough cold air. That ridge is just beginning to build in. So there's a little bit of cold air to work with, too.
0: And actually, record high ridge building in one more time. Record high temperatures moving through Plain states, Midwest. All right, above that, let me show you the severe weather threat for the afternoon, and that is the northern sections of Minnesota and North Dakota, Bismarck, Grand Forks, Fargo. This is typically where you would find it this time of year.
1: It is. And when it comes to what we're going to be dealing with that ridge, there is a battle because things have been unsettled. It's interesting, and I know we'll talk more about it in the Northeast, remarkable that there will be some cooler air. Mm-hmm. I mean, throughout the morning, though, checking in on where the temperatures stand, we're going to be warmer. It's not going to be really a hot day through the upper Midwest. It's more mid-level instability that we have that's driving these storms later this afternoon.
0: I've got the radar here right now. It's relatively quiet.
1: Quiet,
0: but just show you where the energy's coming from. It's dropping down out of Canada right across the international border. That's the radar picture. What about the actual energy that's out there? It will flow down towards the south, but you time it out, and it's all about the daytime heating. Fargo, 6 o'clock, right on the nose.
1: And with the modes driving this threat, I think it could be very large hail that we have. Obviously, with the bows and maybe some damaging winds.
0: Yep.
1: So we got St. Cloud. We got Minneapolis. When you look at the point forecast for Minneapolis, it shows no rain.
0: No.
1: And there's a chance that we'll lose that forcing, and maybe Minneapolis will be quiet tonight.
0: Yeah, it's so conditional where that frontal boundary is going to set up and where you're also going to get the forcing for the main storms. I guess this time of day, if you're a Minneapolis meteorologist, like, all right, where's the dew point pooling?
1: Yeah.
0: Wherever that is, that's where the storms are going to start ending up. There's your energy. And it's kind of like a yawner when you're looking at the water vapor imagery. Mm-hmm. This is the actual energy peeling right out of Montana into lower parts of Canada. But that's going to be the driver. And by the way, that's a severe weather threat coming in for the east for Monday into Tuesday.
1: Yeah, Monday into Tuesday. Yeah, it's almost as remarkable as Bertha, isn't it?
0: You're nonplussed about this, are you? Let me show you this. The energy is building. The daytime heating's out there. The dew point temperature's getting into the low 60s. It's enough to pop a couple of showers, but there's your ridge of high pressure. And this thing right there, you're talking about ridge trough. This is what we're going for starting out the weekend into next week.
1: I know, and that is it's a remarkable signal because it's the final few days of July.
0: Yeah.
1: And we're going to have temperatures that are just well off what average highs are in the Northeast and New England. Coupled that with some rain, you know?
0: Yeah, there's our surface low for Sunday into Monday. So let's just get through Sunday because you can see the energy building up as it goes up and over. By Monday morning, now we're peeling it right through the north part of the Great Lakes, and this has a very similar feel to what we just had two times in a row for the Northeast.
1: I know, and my thoughts are, with that heat that's going to be building, we're going to have a lot more energy to work with here.
0: Yeah.
1: So we could have some wind-driven events, episodes that we'll have to contend with. I mean, the tornadic threat, we'll see. I mean, this is Tuesday, so this is day five.
0: Yeah, day five.
1: It's 5 days out. There'll be some refining to it, but, you know, with that area of low pressure, you're going to get that surge of moisture. So there will be a couple of opportunities to warm up, but overall, things are going to be, a little cooler than average.
0: There's your fine tuning, too. And there's the red. It's the same thing we just had.
1: Yeah.
0: I mean, the one on Tuesday overperformed with tornadoes. I've never seen tornado warnings in North Jersey like that. It was just off and on.
1: It was surprising to me. Yeah. I mean, looking at even some of the damage, too. I mean, these weren't,
0: EF1 in New Jersey.
1: They weren't low in tornadoes.
0: No, you're talking over 100 miles per hour. So, they're pretty good. All right, so that's what's going on lower 48. Now, what happened in the Gulf rolling through Texas is still the story.
1: Yeah, okay.
0: You know what, though, Bertha? If you're going to get a landfalling tropical storm, this is what you want, unless you need rain, because rain of this thing was just hardly anything. Look at these guys right there. I grew up calling them jetties. That's what they're in Jersey.
1: Yeah, you called them something different yesterday.
0: A groin. That's what they call them down in the South.
1: Is that it?
0: Yeah. And actually, my mother-in-law from Little Rock calls it a groin.
1: I like that one.
0: You like that better?
1: Give me the Little Rock accent. Arkansas. No, the jetties are what we know.
0: Yeah.
1: Honestly, when you look at the type of water level rise, wondering what the hallmark of this storm storm was, it's really hard to identify one thing. But there was a notable water rise into Louisiana, coastal Louisiana.
0: And the satellite imagery was pretty cool.
1: Yeah,
0: it was blown off. You could see the inner workings of it.
1: That's true. That's true.
0: Nice. So we got the timeline for you. Started on July 15th, which was last Saturday.
1: Yeah.
0: Or was it
1: Wednesday?
0: Last Saturday? Wednesday.
1: It was Wednesday. The 18th was,

0: Oh, yeah, it's okay.
1: Saturday.
0: So NHC marks this area as a 20% blob. Remember this? We were looking at this on the 17th.
1: Oh, I remember it.
0: That was 8 a.m. And then it went on to a 30% blob.
1: And on Saturday, it was at this point, okay, we only have to worry about what's happening in the Gulf. We don't have to consider the, the Carolina
0: Coast. They shaved it off to the west.
1: Yeah.
0: And then turned it a 50% shot. All right. Now, the odds were increasing pretty well. It's coming in only about 12 hours later. And then it turned into 80% chance.
1: By Sunday,
0: cherry red.
1: We suddenly got tropical depression number two.
0: Right.
1: And I think that, I mean, when you were looking, I remember it happening Saturday into Sunday. It overnight started looking different.
0: Yeah, it took that feel. It took that nice circulation.
1: And so then there's questions because you're on pins and needles because it's the Gulf and it's like, will the waters support this thing?
0: This never, ever came and wrapped itself around. It was just too dry and too much wind shear out of the Northeast.
1: And it was wild with the nature of how this path was.
0: Yeah.
1: I mean, with Bertha the entire time. But the landfall happened, I mean, technically in St. Bernard Parish.
0: Yeah.
1: Marissa Torres was in New Orleans.
0: She's right there. And she got the low pressure pop right overhead as it went through in the evening. Right?
1: And they picked up 0.4 inch of
0: rain. 0.4 inch.
1: Can you imagine?
0: No. That's not a lot for a landfalling tropical storm in the northern part of the Gulf.
1: I know.
0: So, yeah, so that's where it was. And then last night, the last advisory came in at 10 p.m. Central Time.
1: Yeah.
0: So, yeah, Bertha, no more. So we can check at least the name off the list.
1: And you know it's probably going to be one that's easily forgotten because even today when we're looking at the weather, there's – just no rain in Texas from that moisture because it was already a moisture-starved storm.
0: Yeah.
1: You know, just
0: we've got Fausto to watch towards Hawaii.
1: That's
0: so that might be more of a thing, a challenge for them on Tuesday. We'll show you that coming up. But music-wise, we're kind of struggling because we didn't have music because it was kind of off the charts weather-wise.
1: Yeah.
0: I thought it was a little too serious to throw any kind of music. But this time, I let the crew pick it. The streets are saying it's the best kind of weather day. Here is a perfect 10 out of 10 in New York City.
1: I
0: guess we got best and perfect.
1: Because the weather's really nice outside today.
0: Yeah.
1: Yeah.
0: So I guess that's what we're playing it out with. I love it. Let's see what we got. Steven, your weekend starts now.
1: Thank you.
0: We'll be right back, everybody.

0: call right now.
1: Welcome back, everybody, to America's Weather Center. We are your severe weather HQ, and you see a live shot right here at a St. Louis, Missouri. Temperature's about 72. That's pretty good for the end of July, right? I mean, that is just a rain-cooled atmosphere. The cloudy skies are out there also, and it's a light rain at this point. So the severe weather that we was possibly had last night, now beginning to wind down as that low-level jet begins to just dissipate over Missouri. But you do have a nice little shot rolling down out of Kansas into Oklahoma. So yeah, that one that's still hanging on strong, northern parts of Oklahoma. Like, it looked like it right went through Enid just about an hour ago. Now the rain is sliding through northern Arkansas. It looks like Tennessee. Look at northern Mississippi and Alabama still. You've got that frontal boundary, so you get the front that's draped over here. That energy eventually is going to slide into the Carolinas and produce more rain for your weekend, unfortunately. But let's show you what's going on right here. That is Kansas City. Look at the I-70 corridor between Kansas City all the way out through St. Louis. It's on the light side right now, but the rain has been pretty heavy over the last several hours. So look at the showers as they dive down right over the state line from Missouri into Arkansas. That right there, you're looking at the Ozarks, and you get a little extra uplift when it goes up the mountains right here. And then by Memphis, a little bit of light rain there, and you can see some stuff driving into northern parts of Mississippi. It's soupy out there. You can see the dew point temperatures now climbing back into the mid-60s to upper 60s. Look at Tulsa, by the way, on the backside. Look at the return flow coming up over the Red River right in Oklahoma. These temperatures right here, 71 degree dew point, that's a slop. 72 degrees in Wichita, 70 up in Hayes, a little drier when you get up to the north. St. Louis only 61 degree dew point. Louisville actually feels pretty good, 70 over 56. So that's a relatively dry atmosphere. But we do have the flooding concerns going on from today to early tomorrow morning, because that surge of moisture going up and over and then riding right down through lower sections of Missouri, northern Arkansas, again, sliding into northern Mississippi, rounding the horn with that frontal boundary draped over Georgia right into ATL. So now you've got some heavy rain. It's in the forecast coming out from the plains as well. How much rain has dropped in the last 24 hours? Look at this. You can see Topeka, about 2 to 3 inches worth of rain just outside your borders. And then you get to the north and west. That's 3 to 5 inches of rain solid. So let me run you through the next few hours. Going to pause it again for your afternoon commute, getting about 6 o'clock, 7 o'clock in the evening. Rain kind of thins out around St. Louis, but you get down towards like Branson, Missouri. You guys are going to get some showers, and then it drops right down through northern Arkansas, eventually to areas like Memphis. And that rain could be heavy at times, again, as it peels over the state. So Heartland, yeah, we're getting a little bit of rain out there. St. Louis forecast, you can see temperatures are going to be in the mid-70s today. Once you clear out the skies, you jump right up to 89. That will be your forecasted eye for tomorrow. Scattered pockets of thunder, though. All right, the last remnants of Tropical Storm Bertha peeling into Texas at this point. It was able to jack a little humidity up right through the Gulf Coast and get channeled into areas right by the frontal boundary that was draped over the region. North Carolina, Georgia, South Carolina getting slammed with heavy rain right now. So let's head out there, boots on the ground. Fox News multimedia reporter Kaylee Schuyler is live in Greenville, North Carolina. Kaylee, I saw you before. The rain was coming down pretty well. Looks like things have loosened up, but we know it's coming right back sometime later.
2: Yeah, Bob, we've been through a lot of different phases today. So from around 4 a.m. to 7 a.m., it was light to moderate rain. And then around 7:45, the floodgates opened, and it was just a downpour. And during that downpour, the National Weather Service actually issued a flood advisory just because of how quickly everything was falling. And then everything, this area handled it pretty well, and they actually dropped that advisory pretty quickly. I want to show you, we're standing beside a park right now. And in the middle of that downpour, there actually were some puddles that were starting to pile up here in the park. And that's something we'd been talking about even when I was at Virginia Beach yesterday, because this area had been experiencing a drought. And so since the soil was so dry, it wasn't absorbing all of that rain like it typically would. And then if we look out at the roads too, just a few hours ago, we were seeing a lot of runoff on the side of the roads. There also was a lot of standing water, especially on some of the secondary roads. All of that has totally cleared up, and it's looking like a normal day now. And of course, all of this is just kind of that indirect impact from Tropical Storm Bertha. Across the state, the highest rain totals that we've seen was in High Point. It was nearly 8 inches as of earlier this morning. This is, of course, have changed now. This area had gotten about 1.5 inches. The National Weather Service said we got another 1 to 3 inches in this area over the course of the morning. And of course, there is still that flood watch that's in effect here until 2 p.m. today. But as of right now, all is well here. We've been talking to a couple of people, and they said they weren't too worried about it when I was checking into my hotel last night. The Tar River is just on the other side of this construction. And they said if that starts a flood, then everybody starts to panic a little bit. But as of right now, too, all is looking well with the river. Bob.
1: Yeah, that's some good news. I mean, I was there for Hurricane Florence, and the rain was just coming down in sheets in that spot. And yeah, it does flood. When the Tar River goes up, yeah, people know. It takes note. Kaylee, love the hat. Love the mic flag. You're one of us. You're official.
2: Thank you.
1: Awesome.
2: Thank you.
1: Kaylee Skyer out there in North Carolina. We'll check back in with you again in just a bit. Thanks. All right, so we talked about Bertha. Kayla just talked about Bertha also. Here's a live look right now out of Hilo, Hawaii on the Big Island. And sun's starting to come on up. Looks a lot of tropical right there. Looks beautiful for sure. You can see behind me, 73 degrees. Feels like 73. You've got the trade winds over the next couple of days. They're going to pick up in intensity. Got some high surf warnings, and that's advisory level 2 down across the lower part of the island chain. But let me show you what's going to go on, because that looks nice right here. Here's where we're watching, you know, several things. Here is Hawaii right now in the Pacific. You can see another area to watch down in your south. Guys, I don't have to worry about that one. It's this Fausto right here, Hurricane Fausto. That one looks like it's going to be heading towards that direction by early next week. But you're going to get a taste of this with the swells coming in as early as Sunday afternoon. And that's going to last right through Monday, too. You can see 7E, which is most likely is going to be Genevieve. That's going to be falling right on the heels of this one. But Fausto, it's Category 2 right now as it spins around in the open waters of the Atlantic. Zero into it. If you remember yesterday, winds were about 100 miles per hour. And now they're up to 105. And the movement is west at 16. So it has picked up its tracks. And the pressure's down to 967. So the pressure dropping, which means, yeah, we've seen some strengthening. Look at the visible satellite imagery. It's a beautiful storm. I mean, you're looking at this right now. As the sun comes up, it illuminates the clouds. And you can see nice outflow all above it. It's not getting messed up by any kind of shear. When you see perfect circles around the storm center itself, you know there's no upper-level winds to kind of mess with it at all. So it's got nice outflow. That's a sign of a healthy storm. So at this point, not a lot of shear, but that is going to start changing around with the next couple of days. And it's not just some shear coming in. Look at the dry air that's entrained with it also. This right here is your storm. This is the water vapor imagery where you see the darker shades of red. That's dry air, and that's pretty extreme when you get it just east of Hawaii going into the all the way to the leading edge of the storm itself. There is a lot of humidity down to the south that's getting entrained to it, but also follow the red. Goes right around the western part of the circulation through the south, and then eventually will make it into the center part of the storm. That hasn't happened yet. But it will. And as soon as that does happen, you're going to start seeing this thing begin to fall apart a little bit. But let's get the enhanced satellite imagery. And you see a little erosion on the western side of the eyewall right here. That was noted at the Hurricane Center earlier this morning. It did begin to wrap around again, but still the last frame or two, it still looks like it's a little raggedy and maybe open on that western side. So again, it's not a very healthy storm when you see that kind of enhanced satellite imagery. But what are we working with? Low wind shear for right now. That's what it's got. So it does have room to strengthen, but you have some drier air that's coming on in. So you've got high moisture. That's a no, which means, yeah, when it starts getting into the drier stuff, it starts to fall apart a bit. What it has right now, though, is some warmer water. But then coming in, you can see the track. It's going to get into the cooler stuff. 70 degree water temperatures. And the magic number is 80. So when it gets above the temperatures right here, you're getting from 80s to 70s. That's also a trend that you're going to start seeing this thing begin to fall apart. So that's the forecast, too. 90 mile per hour winds tomorrow morning, most likely peaking out today through the early afternoon. Dropping down to 80 mile per hour winds on Sunday, Monday 70 as it gets close to Hawaii. Notice you guys are in that error cone. That includes the northern part of the Big Island and the rest of the island chain. We got Robert Ray, our senior correspondent. He's going to be traveling out towards, I think, Maui is where he's going to shape up there Monday into Tuesday. So we get some live reports and some boots on the ground out there in Hawaii later on. But right now, things are okay. Look at the wave forecast. This is the first thing you're going to notice. I'm going to step on back at Tuesday. The waves starting to come in, and it's going to be on the eastern side going through the northern part of the island chain. Hurricane Fausto, at least the hurricane force winds. Will it get to a Category 3, which would be considered a major hurricane? Most likely not, but we're right there about a Category 2 with 105 mile per hour winds. Once it's above 111, so you're talking about 115 really when you start seeing these on the board, that would be a Category 3. So we're about 10 miles shy of that at this point. But that's what we're watching with Fausto. Behind it, Tropical Depression 7E, E for Eastern Pacific. And you can see it right here as it goes off the Central American coastline as it drills over towards the west. It will gain some strength. So Genevieve is in the forecast. And you look at this. I told you before, that's 150 mile per hour winds. That's the forecast. That would make it a major, at least temporarily. You're looking at Monday through Tuesday, and then probably by Wednesday, same fate that you're going to see with Fausto, drier conditions in the air, and also cooler sea surface temperatures and a little bit more shear should begin to make this thing buzz down a bit. But this one, at least the trajectory, Looks like it'll steer north of Hawaii or just be a plain old fish storm. I don't think we have to worry about it. So where are we with the names? Fausto, and we're up next with Genevieve. And you saw the other one that was the area to watch. We would be in Hernan. That area is what we're going to be following over the next couple of days, for sure. So we've got that. You can see where we are so far, though. Name storms forecast 15 to 22. That's because we're in El Nino, and El Nino means more action in the Pacific, for sure, because of the warmer sea surface temperatures and the rising air. All right, coming up, got more rain. It's all slamming into the southeast right now. We got flash flood warnings in Georgia. The rain shield spreading right through South Carolina into North Carolina. It's going to be a craptacular weekend, everybody. I hate to say it, but we'll show you that forecast coming up. To play us out, though, right now, it's perfect weather for millions of people in the northeast through the Ohio Valley. So we've got perfect songs, everyone. Be right back.

0: I'm Brian Norcross with a Hurricane HQ Minute about wind speeds and why tropical storm and hurricane thresholds begin with such weird numbers. Did it ever seem strange to you that technically tropical storms begin at 39 miles per hour and the hurricane threshold is 74? Why don't we use round numbers? Well, it goes back to British Admiral Francis Beaufort, who in 1807 published a scale to correlate wind speeds to sea conditions. Notice that Beaufort's force 12 means a hurricane. The scale told captains which sails to use as the winds got stronger. Full sails for light wind and no sails for hurricane force. Eventually, world meteorologists settled on an arcane formula to convert the Beaufort number to wind speed. This equation gives us meters per second, which we convert to knots, and then miles per hour. The history and the math give us the 39 and 74 mile per hour thresholds for tropical storms and hurricanes. But the National Hurricane Center only forecasts to the nearest five. So 40 and 75 miles per hour are the numbers to remember. Fox Weather for all seasons.
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1: All right, welcome back, everybody. Tracking down some heavy rain as it peels right off the North Carolina coast, and it's going to eventually drive into the low country, South Carolina. That is Pine Knoll Shores, and that is an ugly beach day. Hate to say it, you can see it's all chapped up and it's kind of raggedy if you're out there. So not many beachgoers at this point. That's because of that frontal boundary. It's just been draped over the region for about a day and a half at this point. It's been slow moving for sure. Let me show you some of the pictures and the video coming in. This is all from old Bertha. You can see what it looked like around New Orleans and northern sections of Louisiana into the northern Gulf Coast. That was with old Bertha and its moisture. Then you got Pine Knoll Shores up there. A couple people that are here. Yellow flags. That's what's spinning right there, right around Pine Knolls. But you can see how much rain we've actually picked up in the short term. North of Charlotte, north of the Queen City, the Piedmont, all the way out to the I-85 corridor into Raleigh. Some of these numbers have been pretty good, mainly around High Point, too. So now getting some higher elevations. Look at 7.73 inches worth of rainfall. Burlington, North Carolina, our nice producer out there, Christopher Tate, has got his own weather station in Burlington. 6.49 inches of rain in just one sitting. That is a lot. So it's all striped out there from North Carolina right through the foothills. It dries through Greensboro and Raleigh, Greenville, too. Look at that darker shade of red. That's an estimate of about 8 to 12 inches of rain just outside of the Pamlico Sound and the Albemarle Sound up here over the last 2 days. So that cold front's draped over the region. I mean, some heavy rain just continues to train over the same spots for several rounds. So what do we got going on today, Friday? That yellow shaded area from Wilmington right down through Myrtle Beach and the close to Charleston, that's a level 3 out of 4 on the bad scale for flash flooding. It's because of the frontal boundary that's there. It's going to get reloaded with energy moving right out of Atlanta. It's going to go right across the middle part of South Carolina as well. That's for today. Let me show you this. We do have the flood warnings. The flash flood warnings are out here for the northeastern suburbs of Atlanta. So Gainesville, if you're familiar with there, that's actually where the Falcons practice. You're going to watch for some heavy rain that I'm pulling away, but it already did its damage with a good shot of rain, 3 to 5 inches worth in a short period of time. Then you're going to northern parts of Alabama right through lower parts of Tennessee. You do have some flood watches because we've got more rain left to go. Look at the atmosphere, okay? This is the PY. This is how much is available in the atmosphere when you squeeze it out rainfall-wise. The darker shades of blue, that's where the heaviest amount of moisture and humidity is located in the atmosphere. It's still out there camped around Alabama through Mississippi and lower parts of Tennessee. One slug is moving out of Georgia into South Carolina, but I think later on today, you're going to get a reinforcing shot, especially overnight tonight, and drills right into the Carolinas again for your tomorrow afternoon. So that front, also that slug of moisture coming in, that means some more rain is going to be heavy at times. Something will be falling, at least for the next few. There's the rainfall right now. A lot of lightning bursting out here, too. Severe weather. We have that rolling. It's across the northern parts of the country, and eventually that will slide through the Great Lakes, ultimately towards Philly, maybe for Monday afternoon, but definitely for Tuesday. By the way, we just got a word that LeBron James is going to the 76ers. He's there. As a Knicks fan, I guess I'm, I don't know. Is that good or bad? Is he going to mess up that 76ers team? I don't know. Go Knicks. So we're going to be facing him. Oh, boy, that's going to be fun. So LeBron to the Sixers. How about that? Let me show you the severe weather threat. We've got that Bismarck, Grand Forks, Fargo, all the way to the northern parts closing into the Arrowhead of Minnesota. That's a severe weather threat for this afternoon. We've got this cold front that's driving down. It's a weak one, but there's a lot of spin in the atmosphere out ahead of it. We will get a little instability. So here's what we've got now popping now. A little daytime heating. Sunshine's breaking out. Dew point temperatures aren't extremely high, but it's enough to get some of these supercells rolling initially later today. A couple of pops of showers in the northern part of that state going right through Canada and dropping in out of Montana into North Dakota, too. Let me take you through the next few days, though, because there's our parent storm. That eventually is going to break apart and move down to the north and to the east. That's the one that's really, or south and east. That's what's going to scrape up right around the Great Lakes for the weekend and then in the northeast again for Monday into Tuesday. More on that in a second. But look at the daytime heating going on right now. You have a quick-moving batch of clouds. That's with the jet stream. Look at that thing. It's hauling some butt, right? That's only a short period of time and almost traverse the entire state of North Dakota. That's because these high, thin clouds are wrapped up in the jet stream, and that jet is just booking it over to the east pretty quickly. Underneath it, though, we got the daytime heating going on. Look at the showers and thunderstorms trying to pop up around Minot. One little complex right there, not a big deal. The main threat today, we even got some hail as a possibility. We're going to watch for some showers and some storms that will develop with a little twist. May see a thunderstorm or two also, but that will be the timing for you. That's 4 p.m. Central Time when these things first start to light up, and that will continue to chug right through Fargo into areas like St. Cloud. Maybe if it holds together, Minneapolis and St. Paul, we will see about that. All right, so chapter first, it's closed. And it was quite a journey for the storm, though, as it struggled to get its act together across the northern Gulf of America. It was in the news, though, forever, it seemed like, right? Fox Weather senior correspondent Robert Ray has traveled along the Gulf Coast. He was chasing Bertha as it meandered through. He filed this report from Galveston.
2: Tracking tropical storm Bertha all the way from Florida to here in the Texas coast. Galveston Island this morning looking pretty good. Not a lot of rain, just some sprinkles, and the waves not intense by any means, as residents and tourists were out enjoying fleeting moments this morning before the rain actually came in. And then, indeed, it did make its way. Made a little bit of a sloppy mess, but the most rain we've seen since this team has been tracking this all the way from Florida into Alabama, Mississippi, Louisiana, and now here. But let's talk about the origins of Bertha and what has occurred. It all started in South Central Florida in the Gulf of America. It formed there days ago, then made its way up into the Panhandle. And eventually, well, it got a little bit rowdy yesterday as it made its way into Dauphin Island. Well, that is a barrier island just outside of Mobile Bay, south of Mobile. We had wind gusts in the 40s and waves 9 to 12 feet, which made for some interesting moments, but nothing intense or catastrophic. That's a good thing. Some push of water, some roadways taking a little bit of flooding, but that all receded. So the first landfall yesterday at 2 p.m. Central, southeast of New Orleans and St. Bernard Parish, as it made its way in. New Orleans, thankfully, did not take a whole lot of rain or winds. And then the system moved on overnight. And then a second landfall on Thursday afternoon, right at the border of Louisiana and Texas near Port Arthur. And this afternoon rains here on Galveston Island, just to the east of the big city of Houston. The system trekking over Houston with some rains, gusty winds on the shore, especially south of where we're at. They could see gusty winds in the 30s and the 40s, but nothing that's going to make any serious impacts for sure. Tropical storm warnings in play, and that's all going to change throughout the night. That will likely be downgraded to watches as the storm moves inland and tracks towards San Antonio and Hill Country. But to look at this as a whole, Tropical Storm Bertha, the second one of the year, second system or named storm of the year, you know, in a sense, kind of a get ready and prepare storm. Just so we can see what happens for the rest of this tropical season. Whether we get a hurricane in the Gulf, unsure. Another tropical storm, that's not clear either. One thing we do know is that the impacts from this storm were not catastrophic, not very intense at all. And look, that's a really good thing. And in places like Galveston Island, which is so used to incredible storms like Hurricane Ike in 2008 that came in, caused so many issues. And we know the 1900 hurricane here that killed thousands of people, still the most deaths on record since they've been taken since 1850 from a hurricane. We were a little worried that this area might take so much rain from the effects of Bertha that there might be flooding in Galveston Island. It's known for that. But that did not occur. So we'll continue to monitor this as it moves inland. Hopefully, not a lot of rain falls in Hill Country, which, as we know, last week had incredible flash flooding. This incredible place, Galveston Island, historic and known for so many storms that have gone through. I'm Robert Ray, Fox Weather.
1: And great report for Robert Ray, who, by the way, is going to be headed towards Hawaii to track Fausto. That's coming up next week. So keep it tuned here. We are your Hurricane HQ, everybody. Let me show you this little live look out of Denver. Your temperature forecast today, 98 degrees. We've got a dangerous long-duration heat event expanding through the central United States through the weekend. Hey, the temperatures in Denver, 100 to 101 for the weekend. Heat advisors are out there. We'll show you the numbers coming up after the break. Stick around, everybody. We've got perfect weather elsewhere. So to play us out, perfect 10 weather. Be right back.

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1: Right, welcome back to America's Weather Center, everybody. We're your Hurricane HQ. So glad you're here with me on a Friday afternoon. And check out my good buddy Mike Boylan's video from Bertha as it peeled through. This is New Orleans. They got some decent shots of rain here and there. A little lowland flooding right there. Looks like a little street flooding going on. So Mike was out there. I was asking him the other day if he was actually going to travel up and around the Gulf Coast to track Bertha. Turns out he did. Made landfall right around St. Bernard Parish, and he was there for it. Look at the raggedy clouds right there. That was a video of him as he was steering his way right through that mess. And we were talking before saying this was a dry tropical storm, relatively speaking, but you still had some good action. All right, let's talk to him. My good buddy out of Florida, Mike Boylan, he is back with me right now. And Mike, we talked to you earlier this week, and you're kind of up in the air if you're going to go chase his Bertha or not. Turns out you did, and you got some good photos.
2: Yeah, it's all your fault, Bob. You made me feel guilty because you said you're still at home. And I'm like,
1: yeah, what
2: why
1: are you doing
2: am I still here?
1: This is your job. What are you doing? No, I'm kidding.
2: Yeah. So I Panasonic Toughbook I have in my truck, and they were doing an update. And I'm like, if it's ready today, I'm going. And the damn phone rang, and there I am.
1: So it was
2: I ended
1: ready.
2: Up going.
1: How long did it take you, Mike, to get from where you live to all the way up around the Horn? That's not a one-day trip. You had to split that up a little.
2: Yeah, I made it to just halfway, and I found a Buc-ee's and fell asleep. And about 3 a.m, I heard somebody on a radio, and they're like, "Yep, Roger that. Okay, I'm coming right down." So I basically got thrown out of Buc-ee's. I don't think you're allowed to sleep overnight in those. So that was my 3 a.m. wake up call, and I was about 3 hours out from there. So it was. It's always an adventure, you know. Whatever you always. Make the good out of it, and I definitely had a good time.
1: Yeah, sure. We got your video right here, and the clouds are raggedy. I mean, it definitely looked like something was coming through that was organized. Tell me what you thought about it when you were punching through this guy.
2: Yeah, you know, I love, you know, the beauty of it is we have radar now, and we can track satellites. Yeah, I kind of had a feeling of where it was at the whole time. I went down to Shell Beach, and that was, I guess, the official landfall, St. Bernard Parish, and it was pretty cool. You could see the break in the clouds. It was a low level swirl, so there was an eye. That was pretty cool. I was at the beach there, right outside of New Orleans there, and I was talking to some people. We could see it. Like, you could look at the radar, and you could see the bands going above us. We knew where the spin was. There was a flag out there, so it was fun watching the flag come from the northeast and kind of shift from the south. So that was kind of neat. It was a different experience without the rain, of course.
1: Yeah. Yeah, that's cool. And it was a slop fest for a storm because it had so much wind and it exposed the inner workings of it. So do you remember any storm chasing like this that you've seen that would equate to something like Bertha?
2: Well, no. Arthur was almost the same way with that low naked swirl. Mm-hmm. And I know it's a hot topic, you know, the tropical storm, you know, but it had the low-level spin. The hurricane hunters, you know, showed it. And, and you could see it. Just the big blob of Bertha, it just never attached itself, you know. And I knew that there probably wasn't going to happen, but there was enough models and enough ensembles that were saying, you know, this thing might reorganize south of Louisiana. I'm like, so I got to take a chance, you know. That thing ended up turning into a little something more than I was at least put myself in position for it. But you know, seeing that surge rise was pretty cool. I mean, it didn't damage anything, but those canals and those, you know, Lake Pontchartrain, all those little areas, a lot of homes, you know, definitely the steps were in the water. So it was, you could see the surge. And, but for me, it was looking back at the past hurricanes. You know, I chased Ida, Zeta, and Delta, and kind of going back took me down memory lane.
1: Now I'm looking at your video here. There was a little freshwater flooding. You're right. And you remember that the forecast for the surge, Mike, was 2 to 4 feet right around that region by Louisiana. It was clocked in at 3.5. So the forecast was pretty spot on for at least a storm surge.
2: Definitely where I was at that Shell Beach, it was 3 foot plus. But yeah, you all were showing that some of my old video, man.
1: Delta.
2: That was, I was outside of Cameron, and that little road, I remember, the water was coming up and there was no way out. It was like, we are either going inland or we're going to get stuck out here.
1: Yeah.
2: So that was pretty impressive storm.
1: It's pretty hard to imagine. 2020 was such a horrible year for hurricanes. It was 6 years ago, but it seems like it was just yesterday. Here we are with Delta. I remember talking about this with you before. That storm was badass.
2: Oh, heck yeah. No, it was, that was a busy year. I mean, then you back it up with, Ida the following year there, and Ida was incredible. So, you know, these roads, you know, one thing I learned with Louisiana, the bridges are huge, they're narrow, and there's really not a lot of places, you know, to turn around. You get in these marshes and stuff, and there's definitely panic for me chasing some of these with the power lines and knowing that water could come up. And what it showed me, just this storm here, these roads do get underwater easy, and I was fortunate with those storms to stay away from the surge.
1: Well, so when you're up there in Louisiana, and all right, so now it's gone by. I'm imagine, the drink that you get, is it the same kind of storm that you're chasing? Like, you clearly probably weren't going to get a hurricane out of this one, right? What did you do?
2: No. Oh, did you say drink?
1: Yeah. I'm thinking with a hurricane, if it was like Ida or something, you're going to get a hurricane afterwards.
2: Yeah. Oh, I saw. I didn't want my go down the gutter there.
1: No.
2: Yeah, I went to I went to a little bar and grill and just had my normal. And I'm a big Jim Beam guy and love my IPAs. And that's the best part. After, you know, I'll never forget chasing Ada in Key West. And me and my buddy went to a hotel and we got a pack of Bud Light seltzers when they came out. And that can was dancing around in the wind, and we were just sitting there watching it. And it was like the ending of a chase, you know. So
1: yeah, I think that's why we get along so well, man. You're right after my own heart. I love that. But yeah, so what are your plans for the rest of the season? I don't see much out there right now. Maybe put your feet up for a little bit, but I mean, we've had two homegrown storms at this point. Think this is a harbinger of what's going to come for the rest of the season?
2: Well, yeah, ironically, you know, I don't think this was El Nino influence at all. It was that front line that brought the wind shear down, and it never really was a cutoff low. I mean, it was a mid-level low, but it never really had that chance to just sit and develop. And, you know, Arthur was the same way. So we're seeing these fronts, which is weird. Eventually, you would think that high pressure would build back in and we'd have homegrown. And it's only July. I think historically we're right there exactly where our second named storm is during any season.
1: Yeah.
2: So I'm still not believing that it's going to be a zilch at all. I mean, we've seen, you know, storms in the past, Joaquin and Michael and even Andrew coming off of strong El Nino. They can happen. I mean, it's just there's a lot of anxiety, I think, you know, with hurricane season. And people are like, where are they at? Where are the seasons of bust? And
1: no, I know. We're not even at the heart of it. We're not even in August, like you said. But, yeah, you know, when they do start popping, I'm sure I'll be out there in the field with you hopping around and seeing what we're doing.
2: That'd be great, man. Good. I'll buy the first round.
1: Yeah, after we're done. But yeah, Mike, virtual fist bump, my friend. I will. I'll see you sometime next week. All right, pal.
2: Yeah. Well, thanks for having me on, and it was great. But, you know, I got the haters out there. I got more people like, why are you chasing a cloud? I'm like, it was a road trip. I love to drive, and I got to play. It was, and I met fans, and it was an adventure. It was fun.
1: Listen, you get FOMO if you didn't go out there. You'd have the fear of missing out. I mean, that's all there is to it.
2: I had some good jambalaya, so it was a win.
1: There you go. Plus, you got to keep everything sharp, so it's like a practice run. It's all good, man. I'm glad you're out there.
2: All right, buddy.
1: All right, Mike Boylan from Mike's Weather Page. We'll talk to you again next week, my friend. Great to talk to you, as always.
2: Awesome. Have a good weekend.
1: Have a good weekend, buddy. All right, heat. We knew that's going to be an issue. Here's another look at Denver. It was 82. Now you're up to 83. Notice it feels like 82 because it is dry. So you've got the dry heat that's coming in. Winds are going down the mountains, kind of compresses your air. And that compressional air, it starts to dry out and it heats up pretty nicely, though. So there you are. We've got this ridge of high pressure situated right over the Four Corners. I mean, here it is, and it's only growing in stature. As this begins to move and edge over to the north and the east, it's going to gain more air, so high pressure is going to get even stronger over the next couple of days. But that trough is also going to edge out towards the northeast. So the next few days, we're watching that big old ridge trough situation. So that means things are going to be locked in there for about 2 to 3 days. What weather you're going to see is what you're going to have for a good stretch there. So we're watching this. But look at this. We've got heat watches in effect now for, it looks like, Iowa, the northern parts of Missouri, now edging into western Illinois. And you got the heat warnings of portions of Oklahoma. The heat warnings are there again. Vegas, Phoenix, lower parts of California. I mean, it's hot, and it looks like the monsoon's taking the day off for the most part today. It will come back on in tomorrow with some very heavy rain for New Mexico and Arizona. But there's your high pressure with that jet stream getting pushed up towards the north. It's like a mountain of air. So when that air is just locked in here, you get the compressional heating, it dries out, and those temperatures underneath that heat dome are going to be extreme. So one more round of it again. So you're watching for the four corners drifting right through the Plain States. Kansas City, you guys are in there with some heat. 97 tomorrow, 100 degrees even on Sunday. And remember, this is not the heat index, the actual temperature. Right now, you're 83 in Dodge City. Kansas City's pretty good. I mean, you get some rain-cooled air out there for sure, but now here comes that drier air as it works in. Right now, it's 82 to 83 in Denver. Amarillo's 89 degrees. By the way, Amarillo had a 5.0 earthquake yesterday afternoon. Magnitude? You felt it all the way up in Norman, Oklahoma, so that was interesting. That was the strongest earthquake in northern Texas in over 100 years yesterday morning. So they had Bertha and an earthquake on the same day. Check this out. Potential record highs for tomorrow afternoon. Rapid City, South Dakota. You're going to get close. The record's 107. That was set 2 years ago. Denver, you're probably going to break it. 100 degrees. And that's a record from 1963 where you hit 99. Billings, Montana, you guys are in the story again. Upper 90s for your forecasted high tomorrow afternoon. Look at Dodge City, 103. Amarillo, 102. 101 in OKC. By Sunday, the high pressure slides to the east and actually grows a little stronger. The ridge begins to build even more. More air to sink, to compress. More temperatures to heat up. 107 in Dodge City on Sunday. 99 in KC. Look at Sunday afternoon in Amarillo, 104. Rapid City, Bismarck, 104 to 105. That range, and that's going to be just plain old miserable. At least it's going to be on the dry side. Look at Borger, Texas, 107. You're going to break a record on Sunday by about 2 degrees. It was set back in 2011. All right, coming up, we got some very heavy rain peeling out of Georgia into South Carolina, ultimately through the North Carolina region as well. So we get some flood concerns over the next few days. Looks like it's going to be a mess for your travel for the weekend in and out of Atlanta and Charlotte, probably Raleigh also. Go Tigers! Clemson, love it. Hey, listen, we're going to be right back, everybody. To play us out, we do have perfect weather somewhere. It happens to be in the Northeast today. So perfect songs, everyone. 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

0: 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And that's the sound of a fraud alert from Wells Fargo flagging a charge for a pricey restaurant in Paris. 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Two taps later, Claire says nope to the charge and Wells Fargo is on the case. 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
3: Hey, what's going on, everybody? Great to see you this afternoon. I'm Bob Van Dillen. It's Friday afternoon, July 24th. Let's take you inside America's Weather Center. And to help me out after this busy week, and Jane, it's 5 o'clock somewhere is all I can tell
4: my
3: you.
4: My Vanna White moment.
3: What's going on?
4: It's been
3: a rough week weather-wise for so many people across the country. The flooding concerns in West Virginia, top of mind. Bertha was out there across the Gulf. We had severe thunderstorms ripping a trail right through northern Jersey on Tuesday.
4: Yeah.
3: We'll get to all that. But right now, we got flooding concerns for the Lowcountry, South Carolina, all the way up to North Carolina.
4: And things are starting to build, too, across the Atlanta metro through this afternoon.
3: We're going to see that coverage pick up.
4: So it's going to be a pretty active end to the week for the Mid-Atlantic.
3: Looking at the pictures behind you, you've got Winston-Salem, North Carolina. That is ugly. Low clouds, heavy rain. But that's more, we're kind of wedged in. So that's not as, I'd say, active as down to the south of the front.
4: Well, now that that front continues to work its way through, I mean, there's still an immense amount of moisture pooled along that boundary. I expect that we're going to see, you know, possibly another 2 to 3 inches of rain in some of these areas.
3: Yeah. Go Tigers. That is the, that's the War Memorial. There you go. Look at that.
4: I've been in that stadium.
3: Have you? It's the best.
4: I have been.
3: I mean, it's so great. You got you can't really see what's going on because it's so cloudy at that point. But yeah,
4: it's cloudy. It's dark. It makes me want a warm cup of coffee.
3: Tower on the Hill. Yeah. Football season's not that far away.
4: A couple weeks away.
3: Let's go. Go Tigers. All right. Show you this. We got the rain now peeling out. Like you said, the northern suburbs of Atlanta starting to get a little kinetic again. It's really round two because things have already lit up the skies. Milton right through Gainesville and now stretching up the I-85. More returning behind it.
4: Yeah, we got more. And then now tagged considerable.
3: Oh boy.
4: Gauge indicated. So some creeks, streams in that area starting to rise. So something we'll have to watch. There's already been a couple flood reports up that way near Gainesville already of some water taken on the roads.
3: It's where the Braves play. Is there a Braves game tonight? Because that's going to, if there is.
4: Ooh, well, I know my Phils are only 3 games behind.
3: You know, LeBron is not going to be with the Sixers.
4: Oh, I did know that. Max told me. I don't know.
3: She's not. I figured.
4: I don't know, honestly, whatever.
3: All right. Well, it's good for the Knicks.
4: Sure.
3: Go up to the north. Look at the rain. It was tagged considerable around Gainesville because of that. Look at that on the key.
4: And we're going to see more of this coverage pick up through the afternoon. Daytime heat's going to do a job. So with that heating of the day, you're going to see, you know, some higher rain rates, maybe even a couple rumbles of thunder. And this is what I was talking about. A couple flood reports. Roads closed now after taking on some water.
3: Yeah, it's up at Brookwood. Yeah, Sugar Hill also. Street flooding reported near Peachtree Industrial Boulevard. And if you're familiar with this region, it is populated. That is a busy stretch of highway.
4: Ooh.
3: On a Friday afternoon?
4: Certainly know that.
3: See, it's even worse on a Friday. So the original stuff that was over in North Georgia, and it's sliding into the upstate of South Carolina, 26, which goes from Columbia all the way down towards the Charleston area. On the northern fringe, it's heavy. It's going to head towards that 77 corridor.
4: Yep.
3: Just in the nick of time for Charlotte and your afternoon commute.
4: Yeah, trying to head down to Columbia, perhaps maybe make your way to the coast as you move into the weekend,
3: starting a family vacation. There's Rock Hill. They call that Rock Thrill, especially on a Friday night.
4: All right. That's south of Charlotte.
3: Yeah, they may be tongue-in-cheek, I don't know, but I used to live there. I liked it. Look at the rain coming right across.
4: Improvement for Raleigh up along the North Carolina border because we've seen that front drape a little farther south, and so dry air starting to punch in. But I think for Wilmington, I mean, the batch of heavy rain moving out, but this is a signal. I mean, look, we're already starting to see a little pop-up action there closer to Myrtle Beach. We're going to watch as more of that coverage picks up through this evening. In fact, overnight, then the low-level jet kicks in.
3: Yeah.
4: And so that's what's going to keep things rolling as we go into early tomorrow morning.
3: That I-22 corridor from Birmingham all the way up through Tupelo
4: and
3: beyond, right, towards Memphis. You got a nice little stretch of rain that's developing right there. Sorry, I'll get you back there. Steve McLeod is driving the radar. We're both like, oh my gosh. It's been a busy day and a busy week traveling, looking at the radar shots, but you can see what we've got going on. So it is starting to get a little more active out of Mississippi, northern Alabama. We're worried about the paved areas, the urban zones at this point.
4: I think that's really going to be where we see most occurrence of flash flooding. Streams, creeks, believe it or not, I mean, we still do have some dry ground and drought here.
3: Yeah.
4: So this rain isn't all that bad.
3: That's a good point.
4: But, and where we've seen the worst of the flooding up along the I-85 corridor north of Raleigh, you know, we're getting a break there now. So I think now it's all shifting to the south where, look at the low country. We barely picked up a tenth of an inch of rain over the last 2 days. And so we're going to be able to handle, I think, most of the rain that comes in. It's just like you said, just street flooding.
3: Yeah,
4: you know, urban areas.
3: I'm just looking at this little bullseye. Here's Knoxville. Look down to the south, get to the Smokies. Well, that's about insane. 5 to 8 inches.
4: Little orographic lift there. It's going to squeeze things out. We actually had some flash flood warnings there yesterday.
3: Yeah, they did. High Point right there, North Carolina. So far, the winning Chris Tate's rain gauge in Burlington, North Carolina.
4: 6.5 inches.
3: One of our producers. Yeah, 6.5. It's pretty good.
4: Yep.
3: All right,
4: that's a lot of rain.
3: That's heavy rain down here. There is some severe weather components that is actually to the north. So we're not done with the severe weather by any stretch for the Plain States. This is really the tip of the iceberg because that energy, Jane, it's going to roll through the upper plains eventually. Ejects into the northeast with more severe weather rounds over the next few days.
4: I look at this weather pattern, Ryan, and I'm like, we are just stuck.
3: We are.
4: It is one. Yeah. It is deja vu one week after the next. Mm-hmm. Areas of low pressure dive out of Canada, work through. This is almost reminiscent, too, of a pattern that we had in the winter season.
3: It's a clipper.
4: It's really.
3: Right. You call it, you almost call it a clipper.
4: Yeah. And it is just dominated the 2026 season.
3: Yeah.
4: The 2026 year.
3: Yeah, it truly has. And with this huge ridge of high pressure that's building across the Plain States, it's the heat maker.
4: Yep.
3: Everything goes up and around it. And you can see the storms now draping into northern parts of Minnesota. That's the leading edge of the mid-level impulse. The cold front itself is back towards the west.
4: Yeah, still kind of pushing out of Montana. But I think Minneapolis is actually going to be in a good spot for today.
3: You think they're going to get missed to the north?
4: I do. I think the storm, I mean, look at that complex driving into International Falls right now. That's robbing a lot of energy already.
3: That's a good point.
4: So that's something, you know, we'll watch on future radar as we head through this evening. But just on my look through models, you'll watch as everything kind of flares up through the afternoon and evening, drives down the I-94 corridor. But then as we get into the overnight, night, watch as it just kind of falls apart as it moves into Minneapolis.
3: That's a low-level jet. It's not even going to help it out because it's down to the south. But look at the expanse right here. You've got that nice little thing clipping into International Falls. Behind it, you still have some energy into the northeast with more severe weather rounds over the next few days.
4: I look at this weather pattern, Ryan, and I'm like, we are just stuck.
3: We are.
4: It is deja vu one.

0: up through the afternoon and evening, drives down the I-94 corridor. But then as we get into the overnight, watch as it just kind of falls apart as it moves into Minneapolis.
1: That's a low-level jet. It's not even going to help it out because it's down to the south. But look at the expanse right here. You've got that nice little thing clipping into International Falls. Behind it, you still have some energy. Now, if you look at this and you didn't know where the model was, you can barely make out that vorticity spin north of Montana.
0: Yep.
1: But that's like, that doesn't look like much. But we know what it's going to turn into as it drives down the south next couple of days.
0: Well, that's the thing. That's the impulse that we're going to actually be watching for tomorrow and then continuing into the weekend. Mm-hmm. We're going to recover each afternoon with that storm instability.
1: Right.
0: And so these storms, as long as we have this active pattern, that big dip in the jet stream along the Great Lakes,
1: that goes all the way down to South Carolina.
0: I was hand drawing a map today. I was like, there's no way.
1: I did the same thing.
0: I'm going this far south.
1: Wow. And we're also wedged in right now.
0: Yep.
1: It's not a typical wedge you would see in the wintertime, but you've got the high pressure bleeding in. That's why it's stratiform rain in North Carolina at this point.
0: Also, too, the dry air.
1: Dry air coming in.
0: That we've experienced in the I-95 the last two days. Mm-hmm. Oh, it's lovely. But we are going to see this storm pattern emerge. And it is, again, Sunday, Monday, Tuesday. You look back at last week. The week before, it's the same 3 days where we see this risk of severe weather stretch from Minneapolis to Milwaukee. And then we take that down into Cleveland and eventually the Mid-Atlantic on the I-95.
1: They're going to be in it again. It was exactly last Tuesday, so 7 days later.
0: Yep.
1: Could be under the gun from Jersey right on down through D.C. and then points down to the south from there. Tornado threat probability in July. Usually you find it up here, but, you know, this is not a place to sleep on. In fact, you had that EF1
0: played out
1: in Jersey
0: on Tuesday. EF1, two. We had two confirmed tornadoes.
1: They're both EF1s?
0: EF1, I think the other one was an EF0.
1: Was it in North Jersey?
0: In North Jersey. But nonetheless, I mean, sometimes you get this idea once you get into these urban areas that you are immune to tornadic activity, and that's certainly not the case.
1: No, which leads me to this. Here at Fox Weather, it's been a heck of a last couple of days, right? We've been following everything from flooding. We had a couple deaths out there in West Virginia to the severe weather, like Jane just mentioned, in New Jersey to Bertha. And now more rain coming in. So it started out with a bang on Sunday. We had all kinds of rain showers that were across the board that were trying to clear out the wildfire smoke. But remember, we started out the weekend with the wildfire smoke coming out of Canada. Remember, we were worried about if it was still going to be hanging in there for the FIFA. Yeah, we finally got it out of there, though.
0: It did. And, you know, with that, though, came big storms.
1: Yep.
0: And that eventually kind of opened up our week. Monday, Bertha coming together.
1: Sort of. It did. Yeah, but it got its name on Monday, right? So we had that. And then as you followed it on through the rest of the week, listen, it was nonstop. Tuesday was the busiest day that I think I've seen in about a year and a half around here. Because we had tornado warnings and we had Bertha out there too.
0: We did. I mean, over 500 storm reports across the east. Mm-hmm. And so that led to just obviously a lot of action. That's Fairfield. This is the tornado.
1: Yeah, it's right by 46.
0: In New Jersey.
1: Right?
0: Yep. And then Morris County. I mean, on top of that, you had driving rain. And for parts of North Jersey and Connecticut, just absolutely swamped with water.
1: Yeah, I grew up in Morris County, New Jersey. And I don't remember ever a tornado warning in my entire stretch. And there we had two in the same spot.
0: Well, that's the thing. You get a little training moment.
1: Boom.
0: In West Virginia, though, this is where we had really significant flooding that occurred going into early Wednesday morning. This was an ongoing risk.
1: Yeah.
0: You know, a lot of rescues that had to take shape and, you know, water just inundating these homes. A massive Walmart was taken over. We spoke with
1: the city manager,
0: and they said they have no active grocery store right now.
1: And he also said that the big flood everybody remembers in that region was 1985. And we asked him, was this worse? And he said, yes. You're going back 40 years plus where they haven't seen rain like that.
0: Incredible. I mean, that's what you get once you get into the Appalachians, right?
1: Yeah.
0: Things really start to pick up. You wring out the heavier rain. Wednesday, Bertha makes landfall.
1: Yeah, its first one, maybe. It was tough to tell. We never got a report for a second one, but we know it was hugging that coast and probably came in just outside of Texas.
0: Yes, right around the Sabine River.
1: Yeah, on the east side. Probably in Louisiana, might have gotten tipped.
0: You know, this has been such an interesting story to tell because Bertha, right, it's out there. But for most people who maybe experienced the core of this storm, looked up and saw blue sky.
1: Yeah.
0: Or, you know, scattered clouds. Yeah. Winds certainly did pick up. There was one report I think it was over the airport in Orleans, right, that did have a sustained wind of 39 miles an hour.
1: Did it get up that far?
0: As we got there. But that was just about it. I mean, no wind gusts really topping, you know, 50. I mean, close to 60 in some areas.
1: The buoys were getting there.
0: Buoys got there.
1: This one was about 61. But the thing was, we were saying it all week long, it's the driest tropical storm we've ever seen, at least on the northern half right there.
0: Yeah, it was definitely cut right in half. And then
1: finally Friday, here we are this afternoon. We're talking about flooding in

0: North Georgia, the Atlanta suburbs, eventually sliding into the South Carolina, North Carolina spot too.
1: Yep. And that'll be a focus going into the weekend.
0: Yeah.
1: Starts to back off a touch, but then we look back up to the north to see how things are going. We'll be watching Fausto this weekend, too.
0: Right. Fausto's going to head towards Hawaii. And listen, we've got Robert Ray, our senior correspondent, flying on out there. So he'll be in there hopefully for Monday into Tuesday. But there's a look at Hilo. Right now you're dealing with the trade winds. Could be strong. You got some high surf advisory, southern parts of the islands right now because of that, but and a little swell coming up out of your south. The real waves, though, from Fausto, probably Sunday night.
1: You know what I'm interested in seeing? I mean, obviously, don't want to get into the water when you're talking tropical currents like that, mm-hmm. but Hawaii is known for surfing,
0: and
1: especially on the north side of the island.
0: Yeah. So I'm
1: curious. You know, sometimes they call these really big events.
0: Yeah.
1: Trying to find the silver lining somewhere with this, but going.
0: I don't know if it's
1: going to
0: be that big. We'll see about that.
1: Watch over by Kauai, maybe?
0: Yeah, maybe. Listen, you're going to be working the weekend, too, right?
1: Yep, we'll be here.
0: Actually, I'm going to be here on Sunday also in the morning.
1: Oh, all right.
0: We got the Fox Weather Clubhouse.
1: That's right.
0: Yeah.
1: Looking forward to that.
0: Marty Lyons Celebrity Golf Tournament's out there. I'm going to be broadcasting live on Monday. I haven't played golf in a year and a half, but I'm not going to tell anybody.
1: Listen, Marty Lyons, obviously known
0: the greatest.
1: For
0: the
1: Jets, but Alabama.
0: Oh, yeah. Well, yeah.
1: Oh,
0: I was going to say the
1: Roll
0: Sack
1: Tide,
0: Exchange.
1: Baby, and we are just a couple weeks away.
0: Yeah, so we got football. So we'll be chatting up a storm with Marty Lyons as well. That'll be on Sunday and Monday. I can't wait. That guy's like the nicest guy in the world, too.
1: Oh, yeah.
0: So we'll be talking to him. All right, listen, Jane, you're coming up at the top of the 3 o'clock.
1: 3
0: right?
1: o'clock.
0: All right, good. So we'll be back, everybody. As you know, we should have taken this thing outside because it's so nice in New York. To play us out, everybody, perfect weather for once for July in New York going through the weekend.
1: You know what this weekend is, too?
0: What?
1: Christmas in July.
0: Oh, is it?
1: 6 months to Santa.
0: Oh, my God. All right, listen. Play us out, everybody. Perfect weather. Perfect songs. Be right back.

0: Don't wait. Get started today.
1: What's up, everybody? Still tracking some heavy rain now in the lower parts of Missouri, northern Arkansas area near Poplar Bluff. There's some rain on the lands right there. Nice little shot of energy overnight last night, kind of sliding through Missouri now into Illinois. Eventually, ejects into the Carolinas by tomorrow morning. But it's already doing a little number with the rain. You can see it popping up right there. Not severe, but the heavy rain is certainly going to be a play. And we got the low-level jet stream. It's kind of ebbing right now. So things are loosening up. It's gripped just a touch. But if you look at the radar picture, it's a pretty big footprint. You can see that rain stretching right out of Kansas into the middle part of Missouri, northern parts of Arkansas. Also, a couple of showers and storms busting out near Memphis. And looks like it's by that I-22 corridor getting in towards it looks like Oxford, maybe in towards Tupelo. So, yeah, Mississippi getting a little action right now. Look back over to the west a bit farther, Oklahoma City area. You get some rain overhead. Back to the north and to the west, a little backbuilding of these storms developing right there, too. Kansas City, remember I told you it was a drier air mass moving in. That's not till basically this weekend as your temperatures begin to smoke up. Right now, we do have the rain. It's there, and it's keeping your rain cool into the low 70s at this point. And get a little farther over, basically all the heavy rain is south of I-70, but it's right by the I-44 corridor also. Rolla getting in towards St. Louis. Some showers, some thunderstorms are possible, but not on the severe side, at least. I don't think that's going to happen for the rest of the day. Heavy rain, though, you've got that coming out of Mountain Home in Arkansas, like in Hutton Valley. That's in Missouri. That's outside of Springfield. You can see the beautiful Ozarks right here starting to dry on out. That's just south of the Springfield, Missouri area. And then the whole thing slides in towards Paducah. All right. Look at the temperatures. Where's the humidity? It's on the back side of this. Look at this. Tulsa, you're 2.72. Wichita, you're 2.74. Now, that is hot. That is humid. You can see the temperature's about 78 degrees, though. 85 in Hayes with a dew point of 71. So where you see the dark shades of green, that's where the real humid air mass is. You start talking about the yellows, and now you're pumping up the juice even more with those dew point temperatures with the rain falling now. Northern parts of Mississippi into Alabama, you got dew point temperatures in the mid-70s at this point. So that is swampy. All right, we got the flash flood threat in effect, Kansas City, all the way through northern parts of Arkansas, and that will slide right down through Mississippi and Alabama. Northern Georgia, too, the northern half of Georgia, you guys are in a level 2 out of 4 in a bad scale for flooding. It's because of the frontal boundary. It's just not going to move. In fact, you're kind of wedged in a little bit from Mississippi area all the way through Alabama into Georgia, and that stretches right through South Carolina into the mountains of North Carolina, too. So that's something we're going to be following also. As for the rainfall last 24 hours, couple strikes went up there by Salina, another one coming out of Concordia and eventually sliding right down towards Topeka, and then it fizzled out on the eastern side of Kansas City. How about the rain showers the next few days? Let me run that through you for the next few hours. You can see what we're watching for today. By about 7 o'clock this evening, more storms rolling through lower parts of Missouri, but it's really going to fire up around Mississippi, Alabama, and Georgia. That's going to be the heaviest rainmakers, at least for the next 48 to 72 hours. And you pull that picture out just a little bit more, and you can see Nashville. You're going to get the rain diving in by tomorrow morning. So you're starting out your Saturday morning on a wet note from Paducah through Nashville and probably slides up all the way in towards, it looks like Illinois. So what's there? Getting at St. Louis, that region right here on the Missouri side. You get across Harrisburg when you get towards Illinois. So some showers will be out there. As for St. Louis, here's what you got. Once the skies clear out, high pressure nudges in. Look at this big old change. 89 tomorrow. Drier air works in for St. Louis for Sunday, 93, and it's only on the way up for the first part of next week. So temperatures, they're coming back strong for you for the middle part of the country. All right, now we got the Pacific starting to come alive a little bit. Three areas to watch. One of them's got a name. Another one shortly will. And you can see what we've got with Hilo. Just a little trade wind action popping up later this afternoon. A little onshore flow. It's a nice little morning start for you. Should be on the dry note. And the leewards, though, the leeward side of the island's getting some heavier rain later this afternoon as you get that wind working in off of the Pacific. Got a high surf advisory, too, for the southern part of the island chain. It's because of the swell coming in from the south. I think later on Sunday into Monday, a new swell develops, and that's going to be because of hurricane or tropical storm Fausto, whichever one is going to move on in, whatever name it's going to be. But right now is a hurricane Fausto. Basically, I think it peaked out early this morning, last night, or it's about to later on this afternoon, because it's going to run into some drier air and some colder sea surface temperatures. That's not what you want if you're a hurricane, at least to sustain yourself. So I don't think this is going to grow up into a huge storm. It's category 2 at this point right here. We're watching that. This one's growing to a 70% chance. This area to watch. Hawaii, there you guys are. You don't have to worry about that 70% shot. This one right there, that is Tropical Depression 7E. 7E right now could be Genevieve by this time tomorrow. So we'll be following that too. But what about Hurricane Fausto? Here's what we got. 105-mile-per-hour winds. The movement's still westerly, about 6 miles per hour. Pressure's about 967. And really, that's where it's been for the last couple of days, around that mark and gradually slowing down. Look at this enhanced visible and the infrared on top of it. What do you see? You see a lot of outflow that's perfect circles. I don't see much disruption with the shear coming in. But what I am noting is that drier air that's working in from the western side now starting to infiltrate into the inner workings of the storm. And that's not a good thing for hurricanes. In fact, you can see the little open bit of the eye trying to close in over the last frame or two. But when that happens, you can almost say goodnight to its rapid intensification, which is going to be good news for you. So look at the water vapor imagery. This really tells the tale. Where you see the dark shade of red, that's extremely dry air. Look at that. It's situated right over the Pacific, rounding the horn into Hawaii. Now, watch this thing moving on in. It gulps in that dry air mass. Look at the red right there. Now getting entrained in the outer part of the bands and eventually working its way into the center. So we're going to see a major disruption here as it gets the drier air entrained with a little shear coming in too. But certainly the colder sea surface temperatures are going to be a problem. Last 6 hours, you can see it's unraveled a touch, at least a lot. It hasn't done much weakening. We'll see what it looks like over the next advisory. But right now, 105-mile-per-hour winds, that's Category 2 storm. So it's stronger than where it was yesterday, even though it doesn't look quite as nice. But the hostile winds, you're not seeing too much of that right now until you get up to the north a little bit farther. And that's going to happen later on, we're thinking, this weekend. But the dry air is already starting to get into that system. You saw the eye beginning to open up on that western side. That dry air gets entrained, gets caught in that circulation. This morning earlier, it hadn't made it into the inner circulation. But now it looks like it might be trying to, just because the eye looks a little more ragged. So we'll follow that. Other than that, what about the sea surface temperatures is what we got going. And you see the orange shaded regions, that's where you're in the low 80s. This is really the hurricane mark. If you see anything in the yellows, that's 80 degree. That is the magic number for these storms. They either hold on to their intensity or even build upon it. But when you get into the colder stuff, the colder water, it doesn't like that. It makes it less likely to gain any kind of strength. And in fact, that is the forecast model over the next couple of days. 90-mile-per-hour winds by tomorrow morning. Watch it slide to a tropical storm force strength as it closes in on Hawaii. But Hawaii, you're going to get something out of this. At first, it's going to be the wave swell. That's going to happen sometime on Sunday. It looks like Sunday evening through Monday. But those could be pretty big swells headed in. So we're going to get some high surf advisories, if not warnings, by Monday morning at the latest. So if we follow on that for sure, obviously the biggest swell is going to be closer to the center. But that's all going to slide up to your north. You're going to get some rain out of that. You can get breezy conditions too. So this is something we follow for Hawaii. And we got Robert Ray is going to be traveling out there to get a first-hand look at it too. Boots on the ground. Don't know if he's going to be in Maui or the Big Island. I think that's TBA. We'll figure it out. But TBD, I should say. Anyway, let me get to this real quick. Watch this. Hot temperature. That's the middle part of the country. Well, how about Denver? What are we? We're sitting at 86. Last hour, we were hanging out there at 82 to 83. So dry air warming up pretty quickly. 98 degrees. That's going to be the forecasted high for the Mile High City later this afternoon. A lot of dry air in play. A little cloud cover out there too by the mountains. But we've got sinking air overhead, so that means you're going to smoke up into the upper 90s near 100 for tomorrow afternoon. So temperatures right now, the hottest ones in the country, right? Bullhead City, Arizona, 108. Lake Havasu City, Arizona, 108. Yuma, 106. Looks like the monsoon's taking a bit of a break today. The humidity is still locked in there, but a better surge is going to come in for tomorrow. That's going to be in the backside of that high as it moves away from you. But for at least for today, the drier air, the more you're going to heat up. So we got the heat advisors in red, and we've got the extreme heat warnings in pink. And that does include Las Vegas, lower parts of California, lower sections of Arizona, too, including the Phoenix Metro. Daytime highs easily getting over 110 to 115 in some of those spots. Let me show you this. The big picture shows a big ridge of high pressure, a little upslope, getting some mountain storms starting to fire up now by New Mexico and Arizona. But again, coverage pretty sparse at this point. Do expect to see that rain slide in towards Utah and parts of Colorado as well. But that high pressure ridge is going to be the dominating factor over the next several days, and get underneath it, that hot air mass. I mean, that's a heat dome, high pressure spot right there. That's like a mountain of air compressing on itself, heating up. That's temperature you're going to find underneath it will be easily. Yeah, Dodge City 103. Check out Sunday 107, 108 for Dodge City on Monday afternoon. So hot, and they don't even want to put the colors on there for you. I don't blame it. All right, coming up, you guys, we got rain stretching out across the Carolinas, out of Georgia. It's heavy at times. It is going to be a mess of a commute for major cities. You're trying to catch a flight into Atlanta, to Charlotte, to Raleigh, most likely going to get disruptions, and the whole thing works its way off the coastline later on today again. We'll show you where that heavy rain is, everybody. And what about Bertha? Well, it's dead. but we've got some interesting facts with it. It's all coming up after the break, everybody. We'll be right back.

0: 856-4704.
1: Welcome back, everybody. Grand Strand of Myrtle Beach right there. Not a great golf day, but still people on the beach. Pretty nice. Myrtle Beach is always packed this time of year with the golfers, but you got some major league thunderstorms edging in right out of the upstate South Carolina, going to get into the low country and the Grand Strand over the next few days. So it's not just a one-day event. Unfortunately, the front's draped over the region, so round after round of storms is what we're going to find. But look at the big picture of the southeast. And when you're not getting the thunderstorms, it's getting a lot of sunshine baking up the ground. Looking at Georgia, middle parts of South Carolina are recovering in the atmosphere, making things more unstable. So as that massive rain moves in later on today, it's going to fill in a little bit better with that uplift. And we're already getting some signs of some showers and storms developing right there. Got a frontal boundary and a sea breeze that are going to start colliding here shortly, which means more uptick in the weather. So that's the way it looks. Atlanta, here we are. It's starting to fire up right now. That's the flash flood warning from this batch of rain. It's already pulled off towards the Savannah. Zoom in towards Milton. That's where the heavy rain is. If you're trying to get in or out of Atlanta right now, I mean, listen, I-20, trying to drive between Atlanta right through Birmingham, it sucks anyway. Put some thunderstorms on like rightly we're getting around Douglasville, and it makes it even worse. So now you got the showers rolling through. Some of these are going to be blinding at times, and it goes right over the state line through Alabama, past Birmingham, and up the line up I-65. Towards Coleman. So Huntsville, you guys are dry right now, but look at the thunderstorms that are developing below you. And if you're traveling on I-22, that's a pretty drive, right? From Birmingham all the way through towards Tupelo. You got some storms up there now racing into the northern part of Mississippi, just south of Memphis, Tennessee. So you got some storms there also. Here's how much rain has actually fallen, though. And this is just the last 6 hours. And this is batch number one. That's north of I-85. Look at the red shaded region. Now you're closing in over 5 inches of rain, especially by Murrayville right there, by Gainesville. Sugar Hill also. That's that little split right there you're talking about by the lake. 3.25, 4.85 inches worth of rainfall getting close to Gainesville. A little bit less as it thinned out when it got towards Toccoa, but Commerce all the way out there by Regent Augusta. You're going to get the rain lashing back in later this afternoon through the evening hours. So there you go. Yeah, there's Augusta. Look at the rain now north of you guys. That's going to sink in later on this afternoon. That slides in towards Columbia. And again, the Piedmont, you've got a weak northeasterly flow. You are right now with that cold front draped here. That's more stratiform rain when you're from essentially Raleigh up to the north. But you're getting some nice thunderstorms popping up there around the I-77 corridor. That is south of the Queen City in Charlotte, right there by Rock Hill. What about the flooding concerns? We still have the flood watches. And these are the areas that are shaded in dark green. Looks like it goes from the Pamlico Sound all the way down through New Bern. You see by Wilmington down. It's actually expanded a little farther south. So now it looks like Beaufort is in there and towards Charleston, Myrtle Beach as well. You got the flood watches in effect. Brightest shade of green. Those are the flash flood warnings. That's a spot north and east of Atlanta this morning early. Picked up a good 5 inches worth of rainfall right off the bat. And there's more rain headed in this direction. So we knew this was going to be a problem. Look at the scrapes of rain over the last 2 days. One batch kind of splitting through Charlotte. Oh, it's up by Huntsville, getting some very heavy rain getting in towards Raleigh as well. A couple of red shades popping in there, too. Look at some of these cities. I mean, you got Salisbury right there. You got some about 5 inches worth of rain. Back by Hickory, you got about 3 to 4, even up towards Greensboro. So the triad, that entire stretch, it just got blasted. So how about the rainfall totals? The officials, High Point, North Carolina, almost 8 inches of rain. Greensboro, North Carolina, almost 6. Statesville, you got about 5.5 inches worth of rain. And it's just the last 2 days. And most of that fell short period of time early on. Look at the visible satellite imagery. You talk about chaos. There it is. We got a frontal boundary draped right across here. Energy driving in. Sunshine below that area. But look at the clouds running around, smashing into each other with the outflow boundaries. That's going to be setting the stage for more rain, more showers, more thunderstorms later on this afternoon. So this is going to be one of those patterns that you're kind of stuck in for the next, I would say, day and a half. North of here. Well, it's all about the severe thunderstorms ready to head in, and that's going to drive down through the mid-Atlantic states by Monday into Tuesday. Philadelphia, there you go. Ari Mont getting this picture because LeBron James going to the Sixers. How does everybody feel about that? I could have sworn he was going to go to Miami just to play golf. No, went to the Sixers. How about that? Anyway, let me show you the forecast because the map is going to be starting to go on fire by Monday into Tuesday for the Northeast. But first things first, it's what's going on today. And that is Bismarck, Grand Forks, Fargo, all the way through International Falls. It's 2 out of 5 on a bad scale for severe thunderstorms. It's a cold front dropping in. Most of the energy is north right around Canada, too. But if you look at the radar picture with the satellite on top of it, and you got a lot of dry action right around Fargo back down towards Brainerd, and it stretches back towards Aberdeen as well. So getting a little instability working right now. I know it's early in the day, but the cold frontal boundary is still up there in northern parts of the states, and that's all going to drive towards the east over the next few days. Look at the rain showers. They're kind of falling apart now north of Minneapolis. The real energy, though, is still locked in there north of Montana into Canada. That's going to drag and go up and over the region through Minot and eventually slide down through Minnesota. Zip into this one right there. This little batch just drifted on in from Canada. You can see that. I'd rather take that than the smoke. But look at the rain showers out there by Halleck and towards that. Looks like rainy rivers. So the rain is coming in right by the Red River and areas off to the east. Little daytime heating. So it's going to take more showers, more storms are going to develop this afternoon right by the I-94. Check this out. This is about 6 o'clock this afternoon. There's Fargo. That'll be your afternoon commute. Getting a little bit of rain kind of hitting you there off and on. Look at this, though. Will it break up before it reaches in towards Minneapolis and St. Paul? Maybe a glancing blow of a rain shower or two, but it looks like most of the energy should be steering up to the north. And the dew point temperatures are really not that much, so it's not going to fill in too much behind that. But here's what we've got. We've got the rain. It's already developing right there. Put that water vapor imagery on there. That's our main player, and I show you this, because this is going to be the driver of severe weather for tomorrow through the Great Lakes, eventually as it slides down towards the Ohio Valley. Severe weather latching up with more energy down to the south. It's going to kick it up into high gear again on Monday, too. So same spots that got just blasted on Monday and Tuesday this past week could get it again starting out the work week this coming week. So here's what it looks like for the afternoon. That's our available storm energy. A little daytime heating. It's cooking up the ground right now. You got the energy aloft moving in across regions by North Dakota into South Dakota in the International Falls area, getting some rain right here. The big weather pattern, though, this is what it's going to shape up like. You have a huge ridge of high pressure. By the way, this is the heat maker for the next few days. It's right underneath that high pressure region. If you're outside of that, look at that big horseshoe as it dips down. That's a big old trough that's driving all the way down to the low country, South Carolina. This will essentially be the highway for the storms to travel on over the next 3 days, up and over the ridge and then slamming in right off of the Outer Banks. So trajectory-wise, that's a low pressure center. Looks like it's going to start out there for Sunday right through Minnesota into Wisconsin, and driving into the rest of the weekend, eventually ejecting across the northeast. The energy is also going to build on up before that. So does this look familiar to you? Looks just like last week, right? I mean, every storm is different. There's no question. But it looks like we're seeing more energy coming out from Canada, driving over the Great Lakes, latching to some humidity. It's going to be building up for the I-95, New York through Washington. And then by Tuesday afternoon, could be game time again for the major cities. New York, Philly, Baltimore, D.C., right down through Charlotte, just like what we had the week before. So that's going to be interesting to watch. Keep it tuned here, where your Severe Weather HQ will be all over for you, no question. Also, for your Hurricane HQ, Chapter Birth, it's quiet. It was an interesting storm, right? Water laden down to the south. Northern part, just dry, bare bones. Our senior correspondent Robert Ray was in Galveston when the thing came ashore. Here's what he had to say.
0: Tracking Tropical Storm Bertha all the way from Florida to here in the Texas coast. Galveston Island this morning looking pretty good. Not a lot of rain, just some sprinkles, and the waves not intense by any means, as residents and tourists were out enjoying fleeting moments this morning before the rain actually came in. And then indeed it did make its way. Made a little bit of a sloppy mess, but the most rain we've seen since this team has been tracking this all the way from Florida into Alabama, Mississippi, Louisiana, and now here. But let's talk about the origins of Bertha and what has occurred. It all started in South Central Florida in the Gulf of America. It formed there days ago, then made its way up into the Panhandle. And eventually, well, it got a little bit rowdy yesterday as it made its way into Dauphin Island. Well, that is a barrier island just outside of Mobile Bay, south of Mobile. We had wind gusts in the 40s and waves 9 to 12 feet, which made for some interesting moments, but nothing intense or catastrophic. That's a good thing. Some push of water, some roadways taking a little bit of flooding, but that all receded. So the first landfall yesterday at 2 p.m. Central, southeast of New Orleans and St. Bernard Parish, as it made its way in. New Orleans, thankfully, did not take a whole lot of rain or winds. And then the system moved on overnight. And then a second landfall on Thursday afternoon, right at the border of Louisiana and Texas near Port Arthur. And this afternoon rains here. on Galveston Island, just to the east of the big city of Houston. The system trekking over Houston with some rains, gusty winds on the shore, especially south of where we're at. They could see gusty winds in the 30s and the 40s, but nothing that's going to make any serious impacts for sure. Tropical storm warnings in play, and that's all going to change throughout the night. That will likely be downgraded to watches as the storm moves inland and tracks towards San Antonio and Hill Country. But to look at this as a whole, Tropical Storm Bertha, the second one of the year, second system or named storm of the year, you know, in a sense, kind of a get ready and prepare storm. Just so we can see what happens for the rest of this tropical season. Whether we get a hurricane in the Gulf, unsure. Another tropical storm, that's not clear either. One thing we do know is that the impacts from this storm were not catastrophic, not very intense at all. And look, that's a really good thing. And in places like Galveston Island, which is so used to incredible storms like Hurricane Ike in 2008 that came in, caused so many issues. And we know the 1900 hurricane here that killed thousands of people, still the most deaths on record since they've been taken since 1850 from a hurricane. We were a little worried that this area might take so much rain from the effects of Bertha that there might be flooding on Galveston Island. It's known for that. But that did not occur. So we'll continue to monitor this as it moves inland. Hopefully, not a lot of rain falls in Hill Country, which, as we know, last week had incredible flash flooding. This incredible place, Galveston Island, historic and known for so many storms that have gone through. I'm Robert Ray, Fox Weather.
1: All right, great stuff. And by the way, here's a question for you. How much would you pay for a hurricane evacuation flight out of Florida? If there was no hurricane out there, but you joined a club and you had to pay right off the bat and you're guaranteed a seat, how much would you pay for that? Well, we got a story on that coming up. It's a new company. Wait till you hear this. I thought it was pretty cool. We'll have a discussion on that right after the break, everybody. We'll be right back.

0: 407-281.
1: Welcome back, everybody. There's nothing as important during hurricane season than having a plan to keep yourself safe in a storm and out of harm's way. The newly launched company, this one's called Priority Evac, is selling an evacuation membership program that guarantees members a seat on a contracted Airbus out of Florida when a major hurricane threatens their area. Now, according to the company's founder, every hurricane season, families face the same difficult reality. Roads become gridlocked, commercial flights sell out, and private aviation options become limited just as the demand begins to peak. Now, this is their solution. This is pretty interesting. Joining me to talk about it is Fox Business Network contributor Phil Flynn. Phil, to me, I like the idea, but it still seems like kind of a gamble.
2: It is a gamble, and so is insurance, right? When you pay your insurance, if you don't use it, you end up losing the money, and it's the same situation for this. And I think this idea is a great idea, but it's not for everybody. You know, I was talking to the producer before I went on, Zach. He goes, would you do it for yourself? And I'm like, you know, that's a good question. I probably wouldn't because I feel I'm pretty capable. I have my Fox Weather app, and I'm a coward. If I see the storm coming, then I'm out of there before everyone else, right? But if we have elderly parents, right, that are in Florida and they're retired, you know, in that case, you would want that insurance. And let me tell you why. I have a personal experience. My sister's mother-in-law used to live, in Naples, Florida. She's getting up there in age. She wasn't, you know, thinking totally right at that time. And the storm came in. She thought somebody was going to pick her up. They didn't. So she ended up getting in a car, and she was lost for days. So in that case, that way, the family could have been a lot more proactive, say, hey, we're going to get a limo for you. We're going to take you to the airport. We're going to get you out of there, and we'll meet you in Atlanta.
1: Well, you know what? You make a good point, because it might not just be for you. It could be for a family member that has no other way to get out. And there are two airports, if I'm not mistaken, Sarasota and Tampa. But it's right. $12.50 per person. And it's only a one-way ticket. And again, if you don't get a hurricane to get evacuated out on, you lose the money.
2: You really do. And that's one of the things, and that's why you would have to judge with this. And not a lot of people aren't going to do that, right? So you have to be prepared in other ways. You've got to watch these storms. You've got to take them seriously. You've got to have a good to-go bag. And don't wait till the last minute. Don't wait till the governor gives you the third warning. You better get out of town, because you're not going to be able to get out sometimes. You know, the roads are going to be blocked. I-75 is going to be packed, right? And if you want to get a plane, if you can get a seat, you're going to be paying a premium price. $12.50 is going to look cheap. You might pay, three times that to get a seat in that type of a situation.
1: Right. That was the argument. It was $12.50 for two guaranteed flights out of Tampa or Sarasota. I wonder what's that, $625 a flight. But again, it's one way. But the founder was saying he was getting charged $1,500 to maybe $3,000 for one ticket to get out in the heat of a hurricane.
2: Yeah, you're absolutely right. So from that viewpoint, it's good, right? Yeah. And it's just like an insurance policy, right? You know, when you pay your insurance, they look at the risk versus profit potential. Priority Evac is going to make a profit at that most of the time. But if a storm hits, you're going to get a really good value, right? So I like the idea because you have to. I mean, we've learned from these storms. You have to have proactive solutions, right? And you know, we've seen in some of these storms, the inability to get out has really hurt a lot of people, right? And so if you can make it easier for some people, especially those that have issues, that would be a great way. But I still say throw in an Uber to the airport, for heaven's sakes. You know, how much more could that cost, right?
1: Yeah, it's a good point. And I'm also thinking, too, I'm going to have to do a deeper dive. When do they call it? I mean, is it during a mandatory evacuation? Is it when a storm is predicted to hit there? It's Category 1? I haven't seen how they're actually going to call it that you're in an evacuated area.
2: Well, apparently they have some pretty good weather people on their staff. They probably have the Fox Weather app as well, right? They have professionals, I guess, on here that make that call, right? And I'm sure there's some type of an alert, maybe on a cell phone, to let the people know, hey, if you're getting out of Dodge, we're leaving today. You know, get ready, get to the airport, pack your one bag and your one carry-on, and let's go.
1: Yeah, are we talking about commercial airlines that they're going to guarantee a seat on us for? Is it their own Airbus? What are we talking about?
2: My understanding is they're renting their own Airbus, right? So I don't know if they rent it out or if it's there, but they've got one guaranteed to go, you know, on the dime. So they're prepared. And however they have a contract, I don't know if they actually own the plane or they contracted the plane, but they're making that guarantee that that plane and that seat is going to be available for you if the situation arises.
1: Yeah, I do like it for, say, my parents can't get out of the region. I think that's a great idea. And it's a gamble for sure. But what about pets? Are pets involved too? Have you seen that?
2: Yeah. If you pay a little extra, it's $125 to guarantee your pet a ride. And, you know, I don't even think, you know, that I think they're going to charge you for service animals. So don't even try it.
1: Oh, okay? So the peacock can't come on like I've seen on some of these videos?
2: No, but the peacock makes me feel a lot better, I can tell you, when I fly with my peacock.
1: Is that your service animal as a peacock? Yeah, mine's a boa constrictor, about 8 foot long one. I love that.
2: I love that.
1: Yeah, people
2: always
1: love around
2: makes
1: me
2: you feel
1: it.
2: A little bit more comfortable when you fly. Yes, absolutely. And they can help you finish your lunch, right?
1: Exactly. Are you going to finish that? You're going to finish that dead rat? Because my snake would love it. Phil, it's great to talk to you, my friend, as always. And great insight.
2: Thank
1: because
2: you,
1: I don't think it's a terrible idea. I think it's actually pretty good.
2: It's a new way to keep people safe, and that's always a good idea.
1: Absolutely. Yeah. Phil Flynn, thank you very much. I appreciate it. We'll talk to you again soon, sir.
2: Thank you.
1: All right, what about Hawaii? You're talking about this name storms. We got Fausto. That's headed off and from the Pacific towards Hawaii. And believe it or not, Hawaii, you guys are in an error cone for a tropical system. Haven't seen it in a while, but this is what we're thinking. We've got this Fausto with 105-mile-per-hour winds at this point. Next update, we'll see where it is because it doesn't look quite as healthy on the satellite imagery as it did just this morning. But either way, it was Category 2 storm this morning on the way down later on. But here's a look at, it looks like Hawaii nice. I mean, you got the clouds coming on in right here. I love it. So you got some trade winds that are going to be moving across the board for all the islands for today. You don't have to worry about it. But what you're going to notice first is an uptick in the swells coming in from the east. That will be on Sunday evening or early Monday morning. So we'll see what it looks like. Here's Hawaii right now. There's another area to watch. You don't have to worry about that one. But look at this. This is Fausto moving in that westerly direction at about 16, 17 miles per hour. And then we have one behind it, too. That is Tropical Depression 7E, which would be Genevieve. Most likely either this evening or tomorrow. So we'll be watching basically two named storms over the weekend. Look at Fausto right there. 105-mile-per-hour winds. Yeah, again, westerly at about 16 miles per hour. Pressure's down to 967. The last few imagery frames, though, you can see some drier air getting entrained within that circulation, especially in the western and northern side. That's where the dry air is located. Look at the visible satellite imagery. Yeah, the only thing it's really contending with right now, so it's not blown up into a huge storm, it's not the shear, because if you look at that presentation on a satellite, that is a perfect circle all the way around. That means there's no wind to disrupt the outflow whatsoever. It's also interesting to look, too. You got that low-level circulation right there going counterclockwise. Then you have the high pressure sitting overhead, so all of a sudden the winds begin to turn, and now you got clockwise flow in the upper levels of the atmosphere. See the outflow bands right there? It's pretty cool to see that. That means it's a healthy storm for sure, at least right now. Let me show you where it's going to go, though. It's going to head towards Hawaii for Monday into Tuesday. You can see the dry air out ahead of this, though. That's actually your saving grace, kind of like a moat for Hawaii. It's going to help it from bringing into a major hurricane around your area. But winds are still going to be elevated, down to 80 by Sunday, 70-mile-per-hour winds. And you talk about tropical storm force strength out there on Monday morning, falling to 50, down to 40. But you're going to get that swell coming in by Sunday night into Monday. Some of those waves are going to be big. You've already got the high surf advisories, the lower part of the islands. That's just for a swell coming up out of the south. Has nothing to do with Fausto. But that's for the weekend. You're going to see that big swell coming in from the east and the north, and that's going to be sometime late this weekend or early next week. All right. What about the forecast models with all their thinking with the strength of this? Right now, we're Category 2, looking for maybe getting close to Category 3 at this point. Category 3 is 111 or more here at 105, but we think we're peaking right now. Looks like basically flatlining out and gradually sliding down from Saturday into Sunday, at least strength-wise. All right, you can see a better look at it right there with 7E. This would be Genevieve if it gets itself together in the next few. Right, you can see that circulation starting to come together a little bit better, right? So that is a tropical depression at this point with winds at right about 30, 35 miles per hour around that center. But watch that thing gain some strength. And we're thinking by Monday morning, okay, National Hurricane Center's got this at 115. It's a Category 3 storm. It's a major hurricane, right? But it's a fish storm at this point. I don't think we're watching any kind of land interaction at all with this, which obviously... some great news. So there we are with Fausto, Genevieve, you guys are the G-name storm in that area to watch. Hernan, looks like that would be a fish storm as well if that moves away from Hawaii. I don't think we have to worry about that guy either. But it's interesting to note because, remember, we're El Nino, which means a more active hurricane season for the eastern Pacific and even the central Pacific. Going for a forecast from NOAA, 15 to 22. The average is only 15, so above average right about there is what they're thinking. All right, we're coming up to the top of the hour. We got a new report from the rain that's out there across the Carolinas, driving out from the Gulf Coast. What about old Bertha? We got the stats on that one as well, everybody. But the heavy rain, it's going to be plaguing Mississippi, Alabama, Georgia, and the Carolinas for the next several hours. Wait till you see the radar. It's just come on fire down there. We'll chart that out for you guys coming up right after the break.

My name is Bob Van Dillen. In my 30 years of reporting the weather, I've seen all that Mother Nature has to offer. The worst of the worst when it comes to weather. But I have also seen the resilience and power of humanity. At Fox Weather, we just don't tell the forecast.

0: Bureau. Call now.
1: Hey, what's going on, everybody? Thanks for joining us this afternoon. It's beautiful outside in the Northeast. Nice day for July. Unbelievable. It's the 24th. I'm Bob Van Dillon. Let's take you inside America's Weather Center. Finally got some good weather in here, and I want to bring in my buddy Nick Koester because, okay, it's nice here. Grand Strand of Myrtle Beach. Nick, I've seen better beach days.
2: Yeah, no doubt. So have they. They're we drove and flew for this? What the heck, man?
1: Good point.
2: I feel bad for them. So trust me, that's not terribly representative of the Carolinas.
1: No, it's not. I want you to look behind you, though. So two of my favorite cities. You got Charleston, South Carolina. I love how you do that.
2: Whoa.
1: Charleston, South Carolina. Beaufort, South Carolina.
2: Yep.
1: The Beaufort heat index, I just looked, it was 110.
2: Good grief.
1: So you're below that frontal boundary. The humidity's kicking up, but it's this region right here. Now you got that level 3 out of 4 in a bad scale for flooding.
2: I know. What a bummer. And again, a lot of people, you know, Wilmington is a big beach town. Myrtle Beach, of course, this time of the year, Charleston. And it looks like even up towards the Outer Banks. Yeah, I think Morehead City, that National Weather Service office, is going to have their hands full going through tomorrow, which that's a bummer because it's been a slow moving system. And I think a lot of the Carolinas are maybe a little bit fatigued by all the rain.
1: I would say, right?
2: They're not done with it.
1: I mean, they've been getting slammed, and it's not just been today. It started out last night, and it's still rolling on this morning. And this cold front, Nick, remember, on Tuesday was parked out over the Northeast driving through. That was a tornado maker on Tuesday.
2: What, do we have two tornadoes
1: in Jersey?
2: Three.
1: There's a, there was a waterspout that came ashore in Cape May.
2: Oh, okay.
1: So,
2: EF1, EF0, I believe.
1: Probably another EF0.
2: Yeah.
1: Cape May. But yeah, those are the reports. Here's Beaufort, South Carolina. What do you feel like right now? Temperature's 90. We don't have the heat index up there, but I can tell you this. I saw it on our little flash up there. It was the hottest one in the country. It felt like 110.
2: Yeah, well, that's the thing. There's tropical moisture in place.
1: Yeah,
2: so, of course, that heat index is going to pop up.
1: Yeah, now China looks like it's developing some low cloudiness, right? There's probably a shelf cloud on the other side rolling out.
2: Yeah.
1: There's nothing more beautiful than the low country and get into the Georgetown area where you get the heavy rain coming in.
2: Mm-hmm.
1: I mean, if it's your beach day, it's no great.
2: Yeah,
1: it's still beautiful cloud structure all the way through.
2: You know, that's a bummer, too. Like, when you're on the beach and your chair's facing this way.
1: Yeah, you don't see
2: it. And it's all nice and sunny. And then you look behind you and all hell's breaking.
1: Yeah, we'll see.
2: You go, oh, I got 5 minutes to.
1: The beach chairs and the umbrellas are flying over you. Look.
2: Yeah.
1: Oh, yeah.
2: Oh,
1: look at the shelf clock.
2: Pitch black right there. We're in trouble.
1: It's unreal. This, by the way, this is a nightmare scenario for you Friday afternoon. I can attest.
2: Yeah. And, you know, Milton is in that flash flood warning. Mm-hmm. I mean, I guess the good news is it's not right on top of Atlanta Metro.
1: That's from this batch. It went through and it's now north of Savannah at this point.
2: Yeah.
1: That was that batch before. Zip into the area by 285, right? The perimeter, okay, it looks like you're getting some storms that are firing up right around Midtown.
2: Here it comes.
1: Well, back up to the west.
2: It's going to be a rough night. I don't know. I heard you ask if the Braves were in town tonight. They're not. They're in Baltimore. They're taking on the Orioles. So that's good news there.
1: Yeah, because that's where their stadium is right about there. It's in Smyrna.
2: Smyrna
1: Braves.
2: Yeah, cool.
1: I guess technically it's still Atlanta, but it's like, I think the third baseline is in Smyrna, something like that.
2: Oh, that's pretty cool.
1: There's the rain around Birmingham right down. I'm making that up, but it's close to it. It's like right on the line. Look at that by Coleman up through 65. Those areas were pretty dry just about 3 hours ago. Now the daytime heating, it's exploded.
2: Well, yeah, that front is just slowly but surely making its way further and further south, and it's bringing all that rain with it, and even right down through the Carolinas.
1: And look at Cape Fear.
2: I mean, this area is really starting to pop up, and I think more severe storms, and like you mentioned earlier, flooding is going to be a concern for the next several hours, right through dinner time.
1: Hey, have you ever heard of this? Don't offense it yet. Have you ever heard of the Carolina Guns?
2: Actually, no.
1: It's interesting. It's something that's kind of weird. See the way you got like kind of half circles right here, goes all the way down towards Cape Fear, another half circle right there.
2: Yeah.
1: People every once in a while claim that somehow channels in sound and you can hear sonic booms every once in a while.
2: Huh.
1: I mean, I've never heard it. I don't know how true it is, but look up Carolina Guns and you're talking about the coastline. Pretty interesting stuff, just because of the way it's shaped up. You got another half circle all the way through Cape.
2: The fact that it's concave, and so it sort of absorbs sound.
1: I don't know what the deal is. I'll do some more research.
2: It sounds legit, but, you know, that Carolina lore can be a little
1: interesting. Did you ever hear the Jersey Devil? It was it's the same
2: kind
1: of deal, I bet.
2: Yeah.
1: All right, so let me show you the flood watches. We do have them all peppered out there. Outer Banks straight down through Charleston. That's actually driven down to Beaufort, too, and then it picks up again, of course.
2: Yep.
1: Northern sections of Alabama, Georgia.
2: Yep. So, again, I think if you're on the coast, maybe you can sneak out a decent little beach day Sunday, unless you're on the Outer Banks, then I think you're probably not going to be sneaking out much dry time at all, but this has been a bummer for, I think, a lot of folks. And again, this is you know, indirectly related to Bertha. So
1: it is. Yeah, thanks, we got a little Bertha. Bit of juice, a little extra juice coming up out of the south and from the west. You can see the rainfall totals. By the way, Burlington, North Carolina, that is official because it's Christopher Tate's rain gauge.
2: Oh.
1: One of our weather producers, so you know that thing is
2: I'm
1: accurate.
2: I'm surprised that doesn't go like 10 more decimal points out knowing him.
1: Exactly.
2: Very detail-oriented young fellow.
1: Took my joke. This is going out to the billionth.
2: Anyway. I need to see everyone. Have you ever been to High Point, by the way? Buy some furniture?
1: Yeah, it's nice. Yeah. It's either there or Hickory, whichever
2: Hickory.
1: One. Right?
2: Yeah, no. If you're from Hickory, you don't say it. You say Hickory.
1: Yeah, y'all, because we both worked
2: yeah.
1: in Charlotte.
2: Yeah, yeah.
1: But by the way, first time I was down there, and I was right to be called out for it. I said, yeah, and anyway, Concord is going to get about 30. Mm. Some guy called me up, Bob, it's not Concord. Nobody here was Concord. It's Concord.
2: Yeah.
1: It's like, yeah, you're
2: right. I
1: made appreciate
2: that mistake.
1: It.
2: I made that mistake about 13 times on the air.
1: I appreciate the constructive criticism. I don't know. Some Yankee coming down to North Carolina trying to talk. I don't blame you for being angry.
2: That's right.
1: By the way, I'm not a Yankee anymore. Anyway, let me show you.
2: Yeah, you're an adopted Southerner.
1: That's right. I'm adopted Southerner.
2: Converted Yankee.
1: Let's get up to the Northeast and to the North because we got several rounds of severe weather going to rip through. One is starting out there today. That's for the Upper Plains states. I think it's going to be a repeat through the Great Lakes into the Northeast starting out there Tuesday again for 9.95.
2: Tuesday seems to be the day where all you know what breaks loose.
1: Again.
2: Yeah,
1: right?
2: And we'll see how this all plays out. I mean, we've got a decent little line of storms moving right across and right towards International Falls right now. So
1: yeah.
2: That's why this area here is painted in the red. We'll see if Minneapolis itself actually gets some of these storms to move through, right?
1: There's not a lot of humidity out there right now because

0: out to the east. This is not what you would expect in late July. And we're going to have some cool temps here in the northeast to sort of usher in August.
1: Right. But this is a pattern that we're familiar with because it was just this past Tuesday. We had a big old energy shot go right over the Great Lakes, eject into the northeast.
0: Yeah.
1: That was the tornado makers.
0: Same old setup. So here we go again. It's almost, copy-paste. So big area low pressure that we were just talking about going to swing right across. Almost Alberta Clipper-ish.
1: Yeah.
0: Not really, but wrong season.
1: It's a quick mover, right?
0: Quick mover.
1: It's out. And the areas are shaded in red. Same old suspects.
0: Yeah.
1: Going in for Green Bay all the way through Norfolk. By the way, did you see the news out of Philadelphia?
0: Some players going to play there.
1: What are your thoughts on that?
0: LeBron's going to Philly, if you haven't heard.
1: Because, listen, I know you like the Cavs because you grew up in Cleveland.
0: Actually, LeBron was born in the town that I went to college. My first college degree I got from the University of Akron.
1: Right.
0: So him and I are, we're basically related. I figure. I think it's probably not great for Philly.
1: that's what I said. As a Knicks fan, I was like, nice.
0: Yeah, it's good. But a big distraction, believe me.
1: That's what I'm thinking. But, anything that hurts the Sixers, I'm for as a Knickerbocker.
0: Yeah, Knicks are going to repeat. It's all good. Here we go again. Probably, yeah. Just get Jalen Brunson's hand all healed up.
1: I'm happy with just one. Honestly, I'm just happy to see one in my lifetime.
0: As a Cleveland sports fan, I know the feeling.
1: Yeah.
0: I know the feeling.
1: Right. That's right. All right, let's get to Bertha. We were tracking Bertha, too. Tuesday, we just talked about the severe weather threat they had out there on Tuesday. It was Bertha that had formed as well. So we had all kinds of breaking news on this past Tuesday. Bertha came ashore at least once. That was in Louisiana, St. Bernard Parish, right? That was a couple days ago. It was anemic at best as it went through.
0: Did Bertha really ever form? I think that's what we're all wondering.
1: There is some question on that, but we did have winds that were gusting to 60 down and across the buoy. So, it did have tropical storm force winds.
0: It was legit. Never looked great. It was very dry, not a lot of rain with it, but did have those winds. So I remember it was this past Saturday, all of a sudden, bang, Invest 91 turned into TD2 and we were off to the races. So it was interesting.
1: So it started as a 20% shot right on the 17th. Right?
0: Yep.
1: And then you followed that up to where it became the 30% chance.
0: Yep.
1: And then we turned it to orange, 50% chance. And then you were working when all of a sudden we got this name, 80% chance all the way out to the when it got called.
0: I think it was a week ago. I did your show. Went back to look at some stuff. And
1: it was Friday.
0: Yeah,
1: we were looking at the upper level. Yeah, that's pretty good.
0: So I was looking at chatter online.
1: Yeah.
0: And a bunch of people in Florida saw the little swirl taking place.
1: It was mid to upper levels, though.
0: And they go, as a Florida resident, you know what this means.
1: Yeah.
0: And they were right. Eventually became a name storm.
1: They were good. I mean, listen, they know the deal. Absolutely. So here we are. And we got the last update at 10 o'clock last night Central Time.
0: Did they ever officially call it a landfall in Texas?
1: I didn't see. I was looking for the note. Now, they call this a landfall.
0: That was just the one, right?
1: Yeah, that was it. And it's tough to tell because it was such an elongated area of circulation, right?
0: Yeah.
1: Center circulation. It was just scraping at Louisiana coast its entire life cycle.
0: Right. And that's one of the reasons why it was so disorganized because there was a lot of land interaction, a lot of wind shear coming in out of the northeast.
1: Dry.
0: So it was going to be lopsided just based purely on geographics, but
1: I asked him, I guess it was Monday or Tuesday, you're gonna chase this thing? And I guess I shamed him into doing it because Mike's weather page, Mike Boylan traveled all the way from the Tampa area up into St. Bernard Parish. He caught it when it came ashore, and I'll tell you,
0: did he even need his umbrella?
1: No, I should ask them that.
0: I mean, what was it? Four-tenths of an inch, I think, is what
1: they got.
0: New Orleans recorded as it was right on top of.
1: Yeah. Well, I say that, though. I was looking at some of the radar returns and some of the reports in Houston Metro. And they got one of the areas southwest of town got 5.72 inches of rain.
0: Okay.
1: Now, I don't know how I remember that because I saw that graphic about 8 hours ago. But Greg Diamond and I were watching it. And, they got about almost 6 inches of rain outside of Houston. But that was very localized.
0: Chris says it was 5.72365 4. He goes
1: all the way
0: out to pi.
1: You know what? I asked him about 3 years ago to calculate pi for me. He's still rattling
0: he's
1: off
0: still
1: numbers.
0: Going.
1: He's still going.
0: He's got his green visor.
1: he's still going on.
0: I can see that.
1: I mean, he's the smartest kid I know.
0: He's going to take over the world.
1: Yeah, he is.
0: He's going to come back and crush us for joking about him right now.
1: Or at least fire us.
0: Yeah.
1: Anyway, it's good to see you, Nick.
0: Are we done?
1: No, I got you. Right there, happy for another one, or are you done?
0: No, I'm done. I'm done. I got a headache. I
1: got
0: to go.
1: You got a thing?
0: I got to put one of those big cartoon ice packs on my head.
1: I appreciate it. What if you have a toothache? You have to throw wraps around?
0: Yep.
1: This guy.
0: That's right.
1: Anyway, listen, we got perfect weather out across New York City.
0: We sure do.
1: New England states right now. So to play us out, we got perfect songs. I hope you enjoy it.

0: Welcome back, everybody. What are we looking at? Denver right now? It looks like a swarm of bees or something are attacking a camera at this point. Ooh, wow. Okay. Let's see. Whenever you see something like that right at the bat, like, okay, are we getting invaded or is that just actually a bug? At this point, it was a bug. Not an issue. Temperatures climbing up through the 80s and 90s today. Should be 98 degrees where we peak out for Denver. So we talk about almost record territory. We're certainly going to see some record drops over the next few days as high pressure that's anchored right now over the Four Corners builds and then edges over across the plains. So right now, Lake Havasu City, 111. So we are watching for the monsoon at this point to be almost negligible around this region, at least compared to what we've seen for the last couple of days. We're still getting some heavy rain for New Mexico, but I think the rain will return with a monsoon flow. That's going to be for tomorrow afternoon for the Arizona areas like Phoenix. But for now, you're talking about high temperatures. They're climbing up there. 109 in Bullhead City, Arizona, Blythe, California, 108. So some warm temperatures. It's dry out there, too. Those are the numbers that we're watching for at least this afternoon. But this entire area, Southern California, lower Nevada, including Las Vegas, right down through Phoenix and areas by the border. You're talking about extreme heat warnings for one more day. And then heat advisory starting to fill in right across the board for the plain states. We've got a heat watch, extreme heat watch for central parts of Iowa, and that gets up into Wisconsin. Again, now we're watching this nose into northwestern parts of Illinois. And of course, it goes all the way down to the Dallas-Fort Worth area as well. So the heat's going to be player for at least the next couple of days. High pressure building in. Look what's going on now, though. We do have one flash flood warning. It's outside of Albuquerque. It's in western New Mexico at this point. Little daytime heating. We've got the winds that are blowing up the mountain. Some lightning dancing around right here. Not too much of a concern severe weather-wise, but again, heavy rain if you're caught underneath that. There's our ridge of high pressure, and this is only going to build. So picture like this. It's like a mountain of air, and that air underneath the high sinks down. Sinking air compresses. Compressing air heats up and it dries out. So that's where we're going to see record territory around here. Look at some of the raw numbers, and it only builds over the next 3 days. Dodge City goes from 103 to 108 by Monday. Kansas City getting up to about 100 degrees on Sunday. Kansas City's an interesting one, though, because you're kind of on the edge of that ridge. You probably get some ridge-riding thunderstorms that'll buzz you down. And if it buzzes you down on Monday, any temperatures are not going to get into the mid to upper 90s, probably upper 80s if you get the rain coming in. But still, that's another couple of days away. For sure, Sunday, it's going to be a smoker for you in Kansas City. Tropical Storm Bertha peeling into Texas at this point. It was able to jack a little humidity up right through the Gulf Coast and get channeled into areas right by the frontal boundary that was draped over the region. North Carolina, Georgia, South Carolina getting slammed with heavy rain right now. So let's head out there, boots on the ground. Fox News multimedia reporter Kaylee Schuyler is live in Greenville, North Carolina. Kaylee, I saw you before. The rain was coming down pretty well. Looks like things have loosened up, but we know it's coming right back sometime later.
1: Yeah, Bob, we've been through a lot of different phases today. So from around 4 a.m. to 7 a.m., it was light to moderate rain. And then around 7:45, the floodgates opened and it was just a downpour. And during that downpour, the National Weather Service actually issued a flood advisory just because of how quickly everything was falling. And then everything, this area handled it pretty well. And they actually dropped that advisory pretty quickly. I want to show you, we're standing beside a park right now. And in the middle of that downpour, there actually were some puddles that were starting to pile up here in the park. And that's something we'd been talking about even when I was at Virginia Beach yesterday, because this area had been experiencing a drought. And so since the soil was so dry, it wasn't absorbing all of that rain like it typically would. And then if we look out at the roads too, just a few hours ago, we were seeing a lot of runoff on the side of the roads. There also was a lot of standing water, especially on some of the secondary roads. All of that has totally cleared up and it's looking like a normal day now. And of course, all of this is just kind of that indirect impact from Tropical Storm Bertha. Across the state, the highest rain totals that we've seen was in High Point. It was nearly 8 inches as of earlier this morning. This is, of course, have changed now. This area had gotten about an inch and a half. The National Weather Service said we got another inch to 3 inches in this area over the course of the morning. And of course, there is still that flood watch that's in effect here until 2 p.m. today. But as of right now, all is well here. We've been talking to a couple of people and they said they weren't too worried about it when I was checking into my hotel last night. The Tar River is just on the other side of this construction. And they said if that starts a flood, then everybody starts to panic a little bit. But as of right now, too, all is looking well with the river. Bob.
0: Yeah, that's some good news. I mean, I was there for Hurricane Florence, and the rain was just coming down in sheets in that spot. And yeah, it does flood. When the Tar River goes up, yeah, people know it takes note. Kaylee, love the hat, love the mic flag. You're one of us. You're official.
1: Thank you.
0: Awesome.
1: Thank you.
0: Kaylee Schuyler out there in North Carolina. We'll check back in with you again in just a bit. Thanks. right, so we talked about Bertha. Kayla just talked about Bertha also. Here's a live look right now out of Hilo, Hawaii on the Big Island. And sun's starting to come on up. Looks a lot of tropical right there. Looks beautiful for sure. You can see behind me, 73 degrees. Feels like 73. You've got the trade winds over the next couple of days. They're going to pick up in intensity. Got some high surf warnings, and that's advisory level 2 down across the lower part of the island chain. But let me show you what's going to go on, because that looks nice right here. Here's what we're watching. Several things. Here is Hawaii right now in the Pacific. You can see another area to watch down in your south. Guys, I don't have to worry about that one. It's this Fausto right here, Hurricane Fausto. That one looks like it's going to be heading towards that direction by early next week. But you're going to get a taste of this with the swells coming in as early as Sunday afternoon. And that's going to last right through Monday, too. You can see 7E, which is most likely is going to be Genevieve. That's going to be falling right on the heels of this one. But Fausto, that's Category 2 right now as it spins around in the open waters of the Atlantic, zero into it. If you remember yesterday, winds were about 100 miles per hour, and now they're up to 105. And the movement is west at 16, so it has picked up its tracks, and the pressure's down to 967. So the pressure dropping, which means, yeah, we've seen some strengthening. Look at the visible satellite imagery. It's a beautiful storm. I mean, you're looking at this right now. As the sun comes up, it illuminates the clouds, and you can see nice outflow all above it. It's not getting messed up by any kind of shear. When you see perfect circles around the storm center itself, you know there's no upper-level winds to kind of mess with it at all. So it's got nice outflow. That's a sign of a healthy storm. So at this point, not a lot of shear, but that is going to start changing around with the next couple of days. And it's not just some shear coming in. Look at the dry air that's entrained with it also. This right here is your storm. This is the water vapor imagery where you see the darker shades of red. That's dry air, and that's pretty extreme when you get it just east of Hawaii going into the all the way to the leading edge of the storm itself. There is a lot of humidity down to the south that's getting entrained to it, but also follow the red. Goes right around the western part of the circulation through the south, and then eventually will make it into the center part of the storm. That hasn't happened yet, but it will. And as soon as that does happen, you're going to start seeing this thing begin to fall apart a little bit. But let's get the enhanced satellite imagery. And you see a little erosion on the western side of the eye wall right here. That was noted at the Hurricane Center earlier this morning. It did begin to wrap around again, but still the last frame or two, it still looks like it's a little raggedy and maybe open on that western side. So again, it's not a very healthy storm when you see that kind of enhanced satellite imagery. But what are we working with? Low wind shear for right now. That's what it's got. So it does have room to strengthen, but you have some drier air that's coming on in. So you've got high moisture. That's a no, which means, yeah, when it starts getting into the drier stuff, it starts to fall apart a bit. What it has right now, though, is some warmer water. But then coming in, you can see the track. It's going to get into the cooler stuff, 70-degree water temperatures. And the magic number is 80. So when it gets above the temperatures right here, you're getting from 80s to 70s. That's also a trend that you're going to start seeing this thing begin to fall apart. So that's the forecast, too. 90-mile-per-hour winds tomorrow morning, most likely peaking out today through the early afternoon. Dropping down to 80-mile-per-hour winds on Sunday, Monday 70, as it gets close to Hawaii. Notice you guys are in that error cone. That includes the northern part of the Big Island and the rest of the island chain. We got Robert Ray, our senior correspondent. He's going to be traveling out towards, I think, Maui is where he's going to shape up there Monday into Tuesday. So we had some live reports and some boots on the ground out there in Hawaii later on. But right now, things are okay. Look at the wave forecast. This is the first thing you're going to notice. I'm going to step on back. At Tuesday, the waves starting to come in, and it's going to be on the eastern side going through the northern part of the island chain. Hurricane Fausto, at least the hurricane force winds. Will it get to a Category 3, which would be considered a major hurricane? Most likely not, but we're right there about a Category 2 with 105-mile-per-hour winds. Once it's above 111, so you're talking about 115, really, when you start seeing these on the board, that would be a Category 3, so we're about 10 miles shy of that at this point. But that's what we're watching with Fausto. Behind it, Tropical Depression 7E, E for Eastern Pacific. And you can see it right here as it goes off the Central American coastline, as it drills over towards the west. It will gain some strength. So Genevieve is in the forecast, and you look at this. I told you before, that's 115-mile-per-hour winds. That's the forecast. That would make it a major, at least temporarily. You're looking at Monday through Tuesday, and then probably by Wednesday, same fate that you're going to see with Fausto, drier conditions in the air, and also cooler sea surface temperatures and a little bit more shear should begin to make this thing buzz down a bit. But this one, at least the trajectory, looks like it'll steer north of Hawaii or just be a plain old fish storm. I don't think we have to worry about it. So where are we with the names? Fausto, and we're up next with Genevieve. And you saw the other one that was the area to watch. We would be in Hernan. That area is what we're going to be following over the next couple of days, for sure. So we've got that. You can see where we are so far, though. Named storms forecast 15 to 22. That's because we're in El Nino, and El Nino means more action in the Pacific, for sure, because of the warmer sea surface temperatures and the rising air. All right, coming up, Got more rain. It's all slamming into the southeast right now. We got flash flood warnings in Georgia. The rain shield spreading right through South Carolina into North Carolina. It's going to be a craptacular weekend, everybody. I hate to say it, but we'll show you that forecast coming up. To play us out, though, right now, it's perfect weather for millions of people in the Northeast through the Ohio Valley. So we've got perfect songs, everyone. Be right back.

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1: And welcome back, everybody. Tony, the radar picture looking pretty good. How about Myrtle Beach? That is a curtain of rain right there. That is a beach clearer. What is going to clear the beach quicker than a finless brown in the surf? That would be this rain coming in. Little lightning out there also. Always a problem. All right, let me show you what it looks like on the radar imagery, because it is pretty active, and it just got active within the last 2 to 3 hours. That's a pretty good picture right here. Look at this also from Georgetown. And you're looking at South Carolina up the line a little bit farther. That is a big old batch of cloud moving through at the lower levels. That's a big, heavy rain mass as everything's sliding in. Listen, we got a frontal boundary draped over the region. You've got a little extra tropical juice coming in. And then more energy rolling in from Missouri right through Illinois. And you're going to get that to spark up a new round of rough weather by tomorrow afternoon. So we've got about 2 days to watch the rain showers come down. That's the interesting spot right there. Let me show you the satellite imagery and the radar on top of it. Atlanta, really, it's been 2 rounds. One was early this morning. That is now raining itself out over western South Carolina. A new patch is formed right around the Atlanta metro area. And I'm going to let Stephen McLeod drive it for me right now, because you have got all the rain belting up near Midtown Atlanta by Buckhead 2, zero into the western side of the region, Cobb County getting blasted. There it is by I-20. I-20, listen, you put it on a Friday afternoon trying to get out of Atlanta down I-20. It's a horrible commute. Add blinding rain and it gets even worse. So you've got that to deal with for the day. I hate to even say. There's East Point. The airport's right about here. And you can see the rain is stretching in. So we're probably going to get some problems at the ATL right there, Hartsfield-Jackson International Airport. So that's the rain headed towards that direction. There's Douglasville, too. And it's not just in Atlanta. You hop over to state line and it gets into Alabama. And that rain is just stretching out through Anniston, coming out of the Hoover area in Birmingham. There it is, right down I-20. There is the Buckeyes getting a thunderstorm overhead. Down the south and west, you go, starts to dry out. But then up I-65 in the I-22 corridor, all the way up through Tupelo, that's where the heavy rain is getting stretched in from. So Memphis, you guys are dry. Go down I-55. The rain shower is pretty heavy at times. And you see New Albany right there. I noticed Steve McLeod is purposely not showing Oxford, because he's a Mississippi State guy and I'm an Ole Miss guy. But anyway, take my word for it. If you're a Reb, you're going to get some rain showers and thunderstorms coming in later on this afternoon. Appreciate you, Steven. All right, here's the rain you can see right coming ashore. That's right by South Carolina. More stuff getting in towards the Cape Fear area. You get down towards Myrtle Beach and you saw that picture. It's still looking good. So there is the ground truth. That's the camera facing south in Myrtle Beach. You can see just that sheet of rain is coming in. That's what it looks like right there with the camera. How about the actual radar shot? And there it is. So there's Myrtle Beach, little bow echo driving off the shore right now. Outflow boundaries, you can see them all over the place also. Thank you, Stephen. You're showing these. So what's going on here is you get the thunderstorms that develop right here like this. As they begin to push out and collapse a little bit, you get that cold air rushing out ahead of it. Notice the direction of the outflow boundary. Just basically picking up bugs and stuff like that, but it's picking up on the radar. If you have many more of these outflow boundaries smashing into each other, you can see another one right here. That forms a new round of severe thunderstorms as a possibility, at least strong thunderstorms. So that's going to be something we're watching. Actually, start out with the frontal boundaries draped over across the region, but you have the sea breeze that developed too. So those are colliding, and that's where we get a little extra uplift. So you get the flood watches in effect. What you see today is going to be repeated tomorrow. That includes Charleston, down to Buford, up through Myrtle Beach, and in Wilmington, New Bern also. Back to the west we go. We've got some heavier showers, pockets of rain, northern Georgia, northern Alabama. And this is on top of what we've already seen really over the last 2 days. Look at that stretch right through the Piedmont and then exiting up to the coastal plain. That's a lot of rain. Some of these regions, 8 to 12 inches, at least Doppler radar indicated. That's the south. What about the upper part of the Midwest? We've got a couple of rounds of severe weather to go, starting out the day, dropping through the Great Lakes and into the Mid-Atlantic states by Monday into Tuesday. So we're going to see a repeat in a severe weather uptick for the I-95 by Monday into Tuesday afternoon for sure. Let's get through today first, though. Got a level 2 out of 5 on a bad scale for severe thunderstorms today. That's Grand Forks, Fargo, all the way back through Bismarck, including the I-94. Right now, things are relatively quiet. Yeah, you got a couple of things that are trying to pop south of Minot. They're falling apart as we speak. You have a nice little clip going in towards International Falls also. But all this ground, it's starting to bake up. And also, look at this batch of cloud cover, right? This loop right here, it's caught up in a jet stream. So the thing is booking. I mean, it's going from west to east pretty quickly, caught in a jet. So you got some upper-level diffluence aloft, which means the thunderstorms are going to be able to vent themselves once they start to form. So you may see some uptick in the activity by about 4 or 5 o'clock this afternoon. That's 6 o'clock, and you got these thunderstorms with the jet stream nosing in. You got the cold front at the surface. You have some daytime heating happening, too. That's Fargo. If it holds together, could clip in overnight tonight through St. Cloud, but then it does look like it begins to fall apart a little bit more. There's our energy. That's the big shot of energy we're going to be following for the next 3 days as everything dries up and over that ridge. Here's your low pressure center by your Saturday and a Sunday and a Monday and then Tuesday as it reforms possibly right over the I-95. The energy is slowly going to build. Now watch this as it drops down. Familiar weather pattern, just pattern recognition. We've seen this twice already in the last 10 days. One really was bad on Tuesday for the Northeast. That is all going to slide in basically the same direction for this coming Tuesday. Remember, we had severe weather all across the I-95 back to Pennsylvania, the Ohio Valley on Tuesday afternoon. Don't be surprised if we see the same kind of situation start to try to reform by your Tuesday. So with that in mind, Sunday, Monday, and Tuesday, all featuring level 2 out of 5 on the bad scale for severe thunderstorms. Remember, this is day 3, 4, and 5. And we're day 5 already. And we're talking about Philly right down through D.C. into Charlotte, getting into that region right there by the Piedmont. So something to watch. Tornado probability in July, typical areas, right? They're almost Ridge Rider storms, starting out there from the upper Midwest right down through the Ohio Valley, eventually into the Mid-Atlantic states. So take you through the day parts by Sunday, Monday into Monday morning. Your daytime highs get up to 89 in Chicago Monday. Scattered showers and thunderstorms going to break that temperature down for you by Tuesday. But Tuesday, if you got any travel plans, be prepared. Maybe you might want to change them. Philly, New York, down through Baltimore and Washington, you're going to get some flight disruptions for sure, at least by Tuesday afternoon. Everything from flooding, we had a couple deaths out there in West Virginia, to the severe weather like Jane just mentioned in New Jersey, to Bertha, and now more rain coming in. So it started out with a bang on Sunday. We had all kinds of rain showers that were across the board that were trying to clear out the wildfire smoke. But remember, we started out the weekend with the wildfire smoke coming out of Canada. Remember, we were worried about if it was still going to be hanging in there for the FIFA. The yeah, we finally got it out of there, though.
0: It did. And, you know, with that, though, came big storms.
1: Yep.
0: And that eventually kind of opened up our week. Monday, Bertha coming yeah. together.
1: Sort of.
0: It did.
1: Yeah, but it got its name on Monday.
0: Yeah.
1: Right? So we had that. And then as you followed it on through the rest of the week, listen, it was nonstop. Tuesday was the busiest day that I think I've seen in about a year, year and a half around
0: yeah.
1: here. Because we had tornado warnings and we had Bertha out there, too.
0: We did. I mean, over 500 storm reports across
1: yeah.
0: the east.
1: Mm-hmm.
0: And so that led to just obviously a lot of action. That's Fairfield. This is the tornado.
1: Yeah, it's right by 46.
0: In New
1: right?
0: Jersey. Yep. And then Morris County. I mean, on top of that, you had driving rain. And for parts of North Jersey and Connecticut, just absolutely swamped
1: yeah.
0: with water.
1: Yeah, I grew up in Morris County, New Jersey. And I don't remember ever a tornado warning in my entire stretch. And there we had two in the same spot.
0: Well, that's the thing. You get a little mm-hmm. training moment.
1: Boom.
0: In West Virginia, though, this is where we had really significant flooding
1: right.
0: that occurred going into early Wednesday morning. This was an ongoing risk.
1: Yeah.
0: You know, a lot of rescues that had to take shape and, you know, water just inundating these homes. A massive Walmart was
1: yeah.
0: taken over. We spoke with
1: we
0: the, city
1: to the county manager.
0: Weston,
1: yeah. the city
0: West,
1: manager.
0: And they said they have no active grocery store right now.
1: And he also said that the big flood everybody remembers in that region was 1985. And
0: yeah.
1: we asked him, was this worse? And he said, yes. You're going back 40 years plus where they haven't seen rain like that.
0: Incredible. I mean, that's what you get once you get into the Appalachians, right?
1: Yeah.
0: Things really start to pick up. You wring out the heavier mm-hmm. rain. Wednesday, Bertha makes landfall.
1: Yeah, its first one, maybe. It was tough to tell. We never got a report for a second one, but we know it was hugging that coast and probably came in just outside of Texas.
0: Yes, right around the Sabine River.
1: Yeah, on the east side.
0: Zone.
1: Probably in Louisiana, might have gotten two.
0: You know, this has been such an interesting story to tell because Bertha, right, it's out there, but for most people who maybe experienced the core of this storm, looked mm-hmm. up and saw blue sky
1: yeah.
0: or, you know, yes. scattered clouds.
1: Yeah.
0: Winds certainly did pick up. There was one report, I think it was over at the airport in New Orleans, right, that did have a sustained wind of 39 miles
1: an hour. Did it get up that far?
0: As we got there. But that was just about it. I mean, no wind gusts really topping.
1: No.
0: You know, 50, I mean, close to 60 in some areas.
1: And the buoys were getting there.
0: Buoys got
1: there. This one was about 61. But the thing was, we were saying it all week long, it's the driest tropical storm we've ever seen, at least on the northern half right there.
0: Yeah, it was definitely cut right in half. And then
1: finally Friday, here we are this afternoon, we're talking about flooding in North Georgia, the Atlanta suburbs, eventually sliding into the South Carolina, North Carolina spot too.
0: Yep. And that'll be a focus going into the weekend.
1: Yeah.
0: Starts to back off a touch, but then we look back up to the north to see how things are going. We'll be watching Fausto this weekend, too.
1: Right. Fausto's going to head towards Hawaii. And listen, we've got Robert Ray, our senior correspondent, flying on out there. So he'll be in there hopefully for Monday into Tuesday. But there's a look at Hilo. Right now you're dealing with the trade winds. Could be strong. You got some high surf advisories, southern parts of the islands right now because of that. But and a little swell coming up out of your south. The real waves, though, from Fausto, probably Sunday night.
0: You know what I'm interested in seeing? I mean, obviously, don't want to get into the water when you're talking tropical currents like that. Mm-hmm. But Hawaii is known for surfing.
1: Yeah.
0: Especially on the north side of the island.
1: Yeah. So I'm
0: curious. You know, sometimes they call these really big events.
1: Yeah.
0: Trying to find the silver lining somewhere with this. But going,
1: I don't know if it's
0: going to
1: be that big. We'll see about that.
0: Watch over by Kauai, maybe?
1: Yeah, maybe. Listen, you're going to be working the weekend, too, right?
0: Yep, we'll be here.
1: Actually, I'm going to be here on Sunday also in the morning.
0: Oh, all right.
1: We got the Fox Weather Clubhouse.
0: That's right.
1: Yeah.
0: Looking forward to that.
1: Marty Lyons Celebrity Golf Tournament's out there. I'm going to be broadcasting live on Monday. I haven't played golf in a year and a half, but I'm not going to tell anybody.
0: Listen, Marty Lyons, obviously known
1: the greatest.
0: for the Jets, but Alabama.
1: Oh, yeah. Well, yeah.
0: Oh,
1: I was going to say the
0: Roll
1: Sack
0: Tide,
1: Exchange.
0: Roll Tide, baby, and we are just a couple weeks away.
1: Yeah, so we got football. So we'll be chatting up a storm with Marty Lyons as well. That'll be on Sunday and Monday. I can't wait. That guy's like the nicest guy in the world, too.
0: Oh, yeah.
1: So we'll be talking to him. Hey, listen, Jane, you're coming up at the top of the 3 o'clock.
0: 3
1: right?
0: o'clock.
1: All right, good. So we'll be back, everybody. As you know, we should have taken this thing outside because it's so nice in New York. To play us out, everybody, perfect weather for once for July in New York going through the weekend.
0: You know what this weekend is, too?
1: What?
0: Christmas in July.
1: Oh, is it?
0: 6 months to Santa.
1: Oh, my God. All right, listen. Play us out, everybody. Perfect weather. Perfect songs. Be right back.

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1: Right, welcome back to America's Weather Center, everybody. We're your Hurricane HQ. So glad you're here with me on a Friday afternoon. And check out my good buddy Mike Boylan's video from Bertha as it peeled through. This is New Orleans. They got some decent shots of rain here and there. A little lowland flooding right there. Looks like a little street flooding going on. So Mike was out there. I was asking him the other day if he was actually going to travel up and around the Gulf Coast to track Bertha. Turns out he did. Made landfall right around St. Bernard Parish, and he was there for it. Look at the raggedy clouds right there. That was a video of him as he was steering his way right through that mess. And we were talking before saying this was a dry tropical storm, relatively speaking, but you still had some good action. All right, let's talk to him. My good buddy out of Florida, Mike Boylan, he is back with me right now. And Mike, we talked to you earlier this week, and you're kind of up in the air if you're going to go chase his Bertha or not. Turns out you did, and you got some good photos.
2: Yeah, it's all your fault, Bob. You made me feel guilty because you said you're still at home. And I'm like,
1: yeah,
2: why
1: are you
2: am
1: doing
2: I still here?
1: It's your job. What are you doing? No, I'm kidding.
2: Yeah. So I Panasonic Toughbook I have in my truck, and they were doing an update. And I'm like, if it's ready today, I'm going. And the damn phone rang, and there I am.
1: So it was I ended ready. Up going. How long did it take you, Mike, to get from where you live to all the way up around the Horn? That's not a one-day trip. You had to split that up a little.
2: Yeah, I made it to oh gosh, just halfway. And I found a Buc-ee's and fell asleep. And about 3 a.m, I heard somebody on a radio and they're like, yep, roger that. Okay, I'm coming right down. So I basically got thrown out of Buc-ee's. I don't think you're allowed to sleep overnight in those. So that was my 3 a.m. wake up call. And I was about 3 hours out from there. So it's always an adventure. You know, whatever, you always make the good out of it, and I definitely had a good time.
1: Yeah, sure. We got your video right here, and the clouds were raggedy. I mean, it definitely looked like something was coming through that was organized. Tell me what you thought about it when you were punching through this guy.
2: Yeah, you know, I love, you know, the beauty of it is we have radar now, and we can track satellites. Yeah, I kind of had a feeling of where it was at the whole time. I went down to Shell Beach, and that was, I guess, the official landfall, St. Bernard Parish, and it was pretty cool. You could see the break in the clouds. It was a low level swirl, so there was an eye. That was pretty cool. I was at the beach there, right outside of New Orleans there, and I was talking to some people. We could see it. Like, you could look at the radar, and you could see the bands going above us. We knew where the spin was. There was a flag out there, so it was fun watching the flag come from the northeast and kind of shift from the south. So that was kind of neat. It was a different experience without the rain, of course.
1: Yeah. Yeah, that's cool. And it was a slop fest for a storm because it had so much wind and it exposed the inner workings of it. So do you remember any storm chasing like this that you've seen that would equate to something like Bertha?
2: Well, no. Arthur was almost the same way with that low naked swirl. Mm-hmm. And I know it's a hot topic, you know, the tropical storm, you know, but it had the low level spin. The hurricane hunters, you know, showed it, and, mm-hmm. and you could see it. Just the big blob of Bertha, it just never attached itself, you know. And I knew that there probably wasn't going to happen, but there was enough models and enough ensembles that were saying, you know, this thing might reorganize south of Louisiana. I'm like, so I got to take a chance, you know. If that thing ended up turning into a little something more, then I was at least put myself in position for it. But you know, seeing that surge rise was pretty cool. I mean, it didn't damage anything, but those canals and those, you know, Lake Pontchartrain, all those little areas, a lot of homes, you know, definitely the steps were in the water. So it was, you could see the surge. And, but for me, it was looking back at the past hurricanes. You know, I chased Ida, Zeta, and Delta, and kind of going back took me down memory lane.
1: Now I'm looking at your video here. There was a little freshwater flooding, you're right. And you remember that the forecast for the surge, Mike, was 2 to 4 feet right around that region by Louisiana. It was clocked in at 3.5. So the forecast was pretty spot on for at least a storm surge.
2: Definitely where I was at that Shell Beach, it was 3 foot plus. But yeah, you all were showing that some of my old video, man.
1: Delta,
2: that was outside of Cameron. And that little road, I remember, the water was coming up and there was no way out. It was like, we're either going inland or we're going to get stuck out here.
1: Yeah.
2: So that was pretty impressive storm.
1: It's pretty hard to imagine. 2020 was such a horrible year for hurricanes. It was 6 years ago, but it seems like it was just yesterday. Here we are with Delta. I remember talking about this with you before. That storm was badass.
2: Oh, heck yeah. No, that was a busy year. I mean, then you back it up with Ida the following year there, and Ida was incredible. So,
1: yep.
2: You know, these roads, you know, one thing I learned with Louisiana, the bridges are huge. Mm-hmm. They're narrow, and there's really not a lot of places, you know, to turn around. You get in these marshes and stuff, and there's definitely panic for me chasing some of these with the power lines and knowing that water could come up. And what it showed me, just this storm here, these roads do get underwater easy, and I was fortunate with those storms to stay away
1: from the surge. Well, so when you're up there in Louisiana, and all right, so now it's gone by. I'm imagine, the drink that you get, is it the same kind of storm that you're chasing? Like, you clearly probably weren't going to get a hurricane out of this one, right? What did you do?
2: No. Oh, did you say drink?
1: Yeah. I'm thinking with a hurricane, if it was like Ida or something, you're going to get a hurricane afterwards.
2: Yeah. Oh, I saw. I didn't want my go down the gutter there.
1: No.
2: Yeah, I went to I went to a little bar and grill and just had my normal. And I'm a big Jim Beam guy and love my IPAs. And just that's the best part. After, you know, I'll never forget chasing Ada in Key West. And me and my buddy went to a hotel and we got a pack of Bud Light seltzers when they came out. And that can was dancing around in the wind, and we were just sitting there watching it. And it was like the ending of a chase, you know. So
1: yeah, I think that's why we get along so well, man. You're right after my own heart. I love that. But yeah, so what are your plans for the rest of the season? I don't see much out there right now. Maybe put your feet up for a little bit, but I mean, we've had two homegrown storms at this point. Think this is a harbinger of what's going to come for the rest of the season?
2: Well, yeah, ironically, you know, I don't think this was El Nino influence at all. It was that front line that brought the wind shear down, and it never really was a cutoff low. I mean, it was a mid-level low, but it never really had that chance to just sit and develop. And, you know, Arthur was the same way. So we're seeing these fronts, which is weird. Eventually, you would think that high pressure would build back in and we'd have homegrown. And it's only July. I think historically we're right there exactly where our second named storm is during any season.
1: Yeah.
2: So I'm still not believing that it's going to be a zilch at all. I mean, we've seen, you know, storms in the past, Joaquin and Michael and even Andrew coming off of strong El Nino. They can happen.
1: I mean,
2: it's just there's a lot of anxiety, I think, you know, with hurricane season. And people are like, where are they at? Where are the seasons a bust? And
1: no, I know. We're not even at the heart of it. We're not even in August, like you said. But, yeah, you know, when they do start popping, I'm sure I'll be out there in the field with you, hopping around and seeing what we're doing.
2: That'd be great, man. I'll buy the first round.
1: Yeah, after we're done. But yeah, Mike, virtual fist bump, my friend. I will. I'll see you sometime next week. All right, pal.
2: Yeah. Well, thanks for having me on, and it was great. But, you know, and I got the haters out there. I got more people like, why are you chasing a cloud? I'm like, it was a road to July. I think historically we're right there exactly where our second named storm is during any season.
1: Yeah.
2: So I'm still not believing that it's going to be a zilch. At all. I mean, we've seen, you know, storms in the past, Joaquin and Michael and even Andrew coming off of strong El Nino. They can happen.
1: I mean,
2: it's just there's a lot of anxiety, I think, you know, with hurricane season, and people are like, where are they at? Where are the seasons a bust? And
1: no, I know. We're not even at the heart of it. We're not even in August, like you said. But yeah, you know, when they do start popping, I'm sure I'll be out there in the field with you, hopping around and seeing what we're doing.
2: That'd be great, man. Good. I'll buy the first round.
1: Yeah, after we're done. But yeah, Mike, virtual fist bump, my friend. I will. I'll see you sometime next week. All right, pal.
2: Yeah. Well, thanks for having me on, and it was great. But, you know, and I got the haters out there. I got more people like, why are you chasing a cloud? I'm like, it was a road trip. I love to drive, and I got to play with my. Yeah, it was, and I met fans, and it was an adventure. It was fun.
1: Listen, you get FOMO if you didn't go out there. You'd have the fear of missing out. I mean, that's all there is to it.
2: I got jambalaya. Yeah. I had some good jambalaya, so it was a win.
1: There you go. Plus, you got to keep everything sharp, so it's like a practice run. It's all good, man. I'm glad you were out there.
2: All right, buddy.
1: All right, Mike Boylan from Mike's Weather Page. We'll talk to you again next week, my friend. Great to talk to you, as always.
2: Awesome. Have a good weekend.
1: Have a good weekend, buddy. Yeah.
2: I mean, it's just... there's a lot of anxiety, I think, you know, with hurricane season, and people are like, where are they at? Where are the seasons of bust? And
1: it's, no, I know. We're not even at the heart of it. We're not even in August, like you said. But yeah, you know, when they do start popping, I'm sure I'll be out there in the field with you, hopping around and seeing what we're doing.
2: That'd be great, man. Good. I'll buy the first round.
1: Yeah, it'd be, after we're done. But yeah, Mike, virtual fist bump, my friend. I will. I'll see you sometime next week. All right, pal.
2: Yeah, well, thanks for having me on, and it was great. But, you know, and I got the haters out there. I got more people like, why are you chasing a cloud? I'm like, it was a road trip. I love to drive, and I got to play. Yeah, it was, and I met fans, and it was an adventure. It was.
1: Listen,
2: fun,
1: you get FOMO if you didn't go out there. You'd have the fear of missing out. I mean, that's all there is to it.
2: Yeah, I drove all. I had some good jambalaya, so it was a win.
1: There you go. Plus, you got to keep everything sharp, so it's like a practice run. It's all good, man. I'm glad you were out there.
2: All right, buddy.
1: All right, Mike Boylan from Mike's Weather Page. We'll talk to you again next week, my friend. Great to talk to you as always.
2: Awesome. Have a good weekend.
1: Yeah, have a good weekend, buddy. All right, Heat. We knew that's going to be an issue. Here's another look at Denver. It was 82. Now you're up to 83. Notice it feels like 82 because it is dry. So you've got the dry heat that's coming in. Winds are going down the mountains, kind of compresses your air. And that compressional air, it starts to dry out and it heats up pretty nicely, though. So there you are. We've got this ridge of high pressure situated right over the Four Corners. I mean, here it is, and it's only growing in stature. As this begins to move and edge over to the north and the east, it's going to gain more air. So high pressure is going to get even stronger over the next couple of days. But that trough is also going to edge out towards the northeast. So the next few days, we're watching that big old ridge trough situation. So that means things are going to be locked in there for about 2 to 3 days. What weather you're going to see is what you're going to have for a good stretch there. So we're watching this. But look at this. We've got heat watches in effect now for, it looks like, Iowa, northern parts of Missouri, now edging into western Illinois. And you got the heat warnings of portions of Oklahoma. The heat warnings are there again. Vegas, Phoenix, lower parts of California. I mean, it's hot, and it looks like the monsoon's taking the day off for the most part today. It will come back on in tomorrow with some very heavy rain for New Mexico and Arizona. But there's your high pressure with that jet stream getting pushed up towards the north. It's like a mountain of air. So when that air is just locked in here, you get the compressional heating, it dries out, and those temperatures underneath that heat dome are going to be extreme. So one more round of it again. So you're watching for the Four Corners drifting right through the Plain States. Kansas City, you guys are in there with some heat. 97 tomorrow, 100 degrees even on Sunday. And remember, this is not the heat index, it's the actual temperature. Right now, you're 83 in Dodge City. Kansas City's pretty good. I mean, you get some rain-cooled air out there for sure, but now here comes that drier air as it works in. Right now, it's 82 to 83 in Denver. Amarillo's 89 degrees. By the way, Amarillo had a 5.0 earthquake yesterday afternoon. Magnitude? You felt it all the way up in Norman, Oklahoma, so that was interesting. That was the strongest earthquake in northern Texas in over 100 years yesterday morning. So they had Bertha and an earthquake on the same day. Check this out. Potential record highs for tomorrow afternoon in Rapid City, South Dakota. You're going to get close. The record's 107. That was set 2 years ago. Denver, you're probably going to break it. 100 degrees. And that's a record from 1963 where you hit 99. Billings, Montana, you guys are in the story again. Upper 90s for your forecasted high tomorrow afternoon. Look at Dodge City, 103. Amarillo, 102. 101 in OKC. By Sunday, the high pressure slides to the east and actually grows a little stronger. The ridge begins to build even more. More air to sink, to compress, more temperatures to heat up. 107 in Dodge City on Sunday, 99 in KC. Look at Sunday afternoon in Amarillo, 104. Rapid City, Bismarck, 104 to 105. That range, and that's going to be just plain old miserable. At least it's going to be on the dry side. Look at Borger, Texas, 107. You're going to break a record on Sunday by about 2 degrees. It was set back in 2011. All right, coming up, we got some very heavy rain peeling out of Georgia into South Carolina, ultimately through the North Carolina region as well. So we got some flood concerns over the next few days. Looks like it's going to be a mess for your travel for the weekend in and out of Atlanta and Charlotte, probably Raleigh also. Go Tigers! Clemson, love it. Hey, listen, we're going to be right back, everybody, to play us out. We do have perfect weather somewhere. It happens to be in the Northeast today. So perfect songs, everyone. Be right back.

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1: Right now on Fox Weather, warm tropical moisture fueling a flood risk across the Mid-Atlantic. We're tracking rain falling in places like Atlanta and up into the Carolinas. Plus, the next big heat wave is on. Intense heat building out of the southwest and spreading across the country. We'll see triple-digit temps and storms firing up along the edge of this massive heat dome. And Hurricane Fausto peaking in intensity right now as it sets its sights on the Hawaiian Islands. We'll track everything out right now on Fox Weather Now. Good afternoon. Thank you for watching Fox Weather. Right now it's 3 o'clock in the east, noon in the west. I'm Jane Minar in for Ian Oliver, and this is Fox Weather Now. A lot of headlines heading into this weekend. Severe weather continues to roll on. We've got a severe threat in store for the upper tier of the country, the Dakotas, northern Minnesota, as we head through this evening. But that risk continues to amplify as we head through this weekend and, in fact, into early next week. The same zones over the Great Lakes and the Mid-Atlantic we'll be following. But of course, we've got our eyes on that flood threat and the summer heat building. So let's begin with the flooding in the southeast, because it has just been a swamp across the south. We've got a slow moving front moving through the Tennessee Valley, and it's, well, been hanging pretty steady through the Carolinas. Atlanta getting rocked right now, pouring rain over the city. As you can imagine, this is likely going to bring us some travel delays on this Friday evening, isolated areas of flooding as well. So do be on alert as you go through today. When we look over the last 48 hours, our rain totals have been pretty expansive, anywhere from 5 to 8 inches. North Carolina has been taking the brunt of this, and this particularly in spots like Raleigh, Greensboro, down into Charlotte, where we do need the rain. When we look at our drought monitor, this is going to help things out when we get that update going into next week. But unfortunately, it is one of those scenarios where you get a little bit too much rain in a short period of time. Now, we look a little closer to the coast, Greenville, Wilmington, down into Myrtle Beach. This is where we do have extreme, even exceptional drought. So while we'll welcome the rain, unfortunately, we won't welcome it through the weekend to disrupt some of our plans. Going into this evening, in fact, that storm coverage beginning to pick up now along the coast. So want to be mindful of the upgrade of that level 3 threat for flash flooding for the low country of South Carolina. We take it from the I-95 corridor up in Columbia, and then we take it down the I-26 into Charleston, monitoring up the coast into Wilmington as well. This risk stays with us as we head into Saturday. Flood watches have been posted. Note they've dropped across parts of central North Carolina, Charlotte, Raleigh, no longer under those flood watches. We keep them up along the coast, but they've expanded back out across parts of North Georgia into northern Alabama. It's urban areas that we'll watch for that increased risk of flooding. And you just look at Atlanta below me and you can see why. Lots of deep moisture in the air. Those dark blues. A lot of this being influenced from moisture coming in from the Atlantic, but also to a little bit of a influence with some southwesterly winds that are coming up from the Gulf. And so that's helping bring our rain rates upwards of 1-2 plus inches an hour. And you can see that boundary as it drapes itself across the region. Little sea breeze kicking up on shore is what's going to provide an increase in that coverage for storms from Wilmington down to Charleston. But it's really that slow moving front that has been quite the headache for Atlanta. So there's those downpours we're looking at on the east side of town, headed down into the airport. We'll watch for any delays for anybody who's flying out there this weekend. We do have flash flood warnings north of town, Roswell, Gainesville, up the I-985, where we have gotten several flash flood reports there as well. Ground stop now in effect in Atlanta due to these thunderstorms. No surprise here. So we are going to likely start to see those delays begin to stack up. Right now at a level 2 misery index with this rain moving in, more than 300 flight delays. Along the coast, Wilmington, you can see those clouds building. And along the coastline, a couple of storms that definitely have our attention. Myrtle Beach, we've got a nice downpour moving in. So over the course of the next few hours, Atlanta, expect the showers and thunderstorms to stick around. through 6, 7 o'clock tonight. Birmingham as well. We'll see the coverage increase as our low-level jet starts screaming in. And that's where we're going to start to turn our attention into those overnight hours early Saturday morning, where that flood risk is going to be heightened with slow-moving, repeated rounds of rain that could easily bring a quick 3 inches in a short period of time. We cleared things out by tomorrow morning, but that boundary stays put. While it sinks a little farther to the south, you almost see that runway from, say, far western Tennessee straight through Alabama into southern Georgia for Birmingham, Columbus, where we are just going to see a very wet Saturday, also along the coast. Well, today, another top story is the severe weather threat, and they are returning to the upper Midwest. Keep your eyes out for some big time hailstones. We've got an area of low pressure sliding along the northern border up into Canada, and that is going to be the primary focus as we head through this evening. A cold front drops in. It's a level 2 risk across North Dakota into northern Minnesota. Isolated areas where we could see some damaging winds, but that storm energy is building. Daytime heat kicks in. We've got temperatures surging. This is fuel for those storms later into the day. Here's that storm system getting a move on. That cold front's going to continue to sweep its way through as we head through this evening. This is the beginning of several impulses of low pressure that are going to drive down from Canada over the Great Lakes through this weekend into early next week. You can see the clearing across our storm zone. That's where we are going to have

0: here, but it's still overwhelming to have to deal with.
1: Yeah, when you're talking about heat in the Southwest, the desert Southwest especially, in order to get heat advisories and watches to pop up, you know it's going to be
0: high. It's a high threshold.
1: Yeah, it's a high threshold, and boom, we've got that and then some, especially as Jane was mentioning, all across the Central Plains. So this is going to be expansive. Big old area of high pressure really going to take over. A little bit of pink on the board, too. That's an extreme heat warning, and that's in places like Vegas and Phoenix. Again, that threshold is very, very high, but the biggest conglomeration of all the red shows up across the plains, really from the northern plains right down through the central and even southern plains. So much of the nation's midsection is going to be sweating it out. We've got the big jet stream popping over that area of high pressure. So that's where all the action will be in terms of the storms and active weather. But it's all quiet on the creek under the area of high pressure that's going to be allowing for all that air to be stagnant and sort of just sinking. And that promotes really, really hot, quiet conditions. And this is what we expect as we go through the next 3 days. And this will be a 3 day stretch and a lot of triple digits here on the board. It's interesting. I think Kansas City is sort of on the periphery. So if they get some of those ridge riding storms, they may not hit the triple digits Sunday or even Monday. We'll see how all that plays out. But right below that area of high pressure, it's cooking, man. I mean, we're talking about the heat index of 96 in Dodge City. And these temperatures are still on the way up. And we're talking the potential for records heading into our Saturday. Rapid City, South Dakota, forecasted 104. Believe it or not, that's not actually forecast to be a record. The record's 107. And then you've got Helena, Montana, expected to get up to 96. The record high, 99, set back in 1933, some 93 years ago. That's actually the year the Golden Gate Bridge construction began. So you have to go all the way back that far to see temperatures in the ballpark of what we're expecting for tomorrow in that area. And again, we're going to keep this going right through Sunday and even into Monday. So we've been saying it a lot. We've had several heat waves already so far this summer, but make sure you're hydrating and wearing those light, loose-fitting clothing out there, Jane.
0: All good things to keep in mind. Well, still ahead, this has been a wild week of weather. From wildfire smoke, yes, can you believe that was the beginning of this week, to tropical storms and now major flooding. We've seen it all. We're breaking it all down when Fox Weather Now comes right back.

0: here on Fox Weather Now. A look at Birmingham, Alabama, where a flash flood warning has just been issued. We have a round of slow-moving storms moving in. Downpours will make for a tricky evening. So be on alert as you're getting out and about to where you need to be. A lot of deep tropical moisture, in fact, is helping to influence our flood threat today along a boundary that's hanging put. And so across the southeast, and then we take it up into the coastal Carolinas, we have that deep blue signifying where, as rain develops, we are going to see rain rates start to pick up. It's scattered in coverage. Now sea breeze starting to pick up along the coast there. We'll see more showers and thunderstorms. So heads up for my beachgoers out of Myrtle Beach, Wilmington, down into Charleston. Time to pack it on in for the evening. We do have a flash flood warning north of town outside of Atlanta. This is going to run for, give or take about another minute or so. In fact, this is set to drop at 3:15. That's the considerable tag. Bigger warning down near Roswell, but still some disruptive storms. We've gotten a number of flash flood reports out of here, including roads closed due to flooding. We've had more than 4.5 inches of rain in the last 3 hours alone. So that will certainly do it. But you take a look back across northern Alabama, Birmingham, there's that flash flood warning with this batch of rain that's moved in overhead. Rain rates, again, exceeding 1 to 2 inches an hour. This runs until 5:15. Radar indicated. Looks like we're going to get a break here in Birmingham, probably over the next 30 minutes or so where things dry out. But we've got another batch of rain that's expected on the way today. And in fact, another big day of rain for tomorrow. But those airports, they're responding. Atlanta in a ground stop. And we are looking at easily over 450 delays now. Misery index is at a level 2.
1: Fox Weather following some of the most intense moments this week, from smoke to storms to flooding. There was no shortage of activity out there. Let's take you through some of the biggest moments of the past few days. First, we'll start you off with Sunday. We finally saw air quality across the U.S. improve after Canadian fires last week choked skies across major cities, and smoke levels were hazardous and the Midwest and very unhealthy in the Northeast. D.C., Philly, and New York City had hazy skies, putting millions under air quality alerts. And storms moving in the region later last weekend helped wash out a lot of that smoke in the atmosphere and finally got things clear. But places like Detroit really seeing the impact from that smoke. At one point, Detroit had the worst air quality in the entire world. And speaking of some of those storms, look at this. Monday, this is the scene in southern Manhattan as we were had the formation of the basin's second named storm of the season. So that was Bertha. Bertha organizing in the Gulf as Tropical Depression number 2, rather. So Monday, tropical force winds were picked up on by hurricane hunters, and the storm then received that name of Tropical Storm Bertha. It was lopsided, though. The storm, even as it began to move west across the Gulf, never really looked all that great. It was very sheared from the northeast, and it didn't have a whole lot of rain with it. It certainly had the wind. That gave it its tropical storm characteristics, but otherwise it was a very raggedy-looking system. And then on Tuesday, severe storms erupting across the East Coast, producing tornadoes in Jersey and triggering major flooding in West Virginia. This was interesting, especially those couple of tornadoes in New Jersey. Not something that you see every summer, right? Is the National Weather Service confirming 4 of them in the Garden State. 3 were rated EF1, while the Cape May tornado was an EF0. Storms damaging trees, power lines, homes. Luckily, nobody was injured. That made for a while. And Tuesday was a wild day because we had Bertha, we had the severe storms. That was one of the more active days that we've seen here at Fox Weather for quite some time. 2 people unfortunately died after dangerous flooding hit West Virginia this week as well. A state of emergency was declared in all 55 counties. Homes, businesses flooded, roads blocked, debris everywhere. It was certainly a wild scene. Then we take it to Wednesday. Bertha still in the news, making landfall off the coast of Louisiana. So it hit St. Bernard Parish with max speeds of 45 miles per hour. Its top wind gusts were around 57 miles per hour at Alligator Point in Panama City Beach, Florida. Bertha has since been reduced to remnants scattered across Texas. Didn't bring a ton of rain. Storm surge was certainly manageable. But yesterday we saw more rain and floods across the Carolinas. indirectly as a part of the moisture coming in from Bertha is that region got soaked. So reports of trees coming down, flooded roads and homes once again. A wild looking time lapse there, right? We've got more rainy weather ahead for the Carolinas, unfortunately, this weekend. So if you're out there vacationing, it may not be so great. Maybe you might be able to squeeze some beach time in Sunday. But before that, the rain is still around. And finally, to cap it off, we're watching Hurricane Fausto in the Pacific. And that's something that we're going to be watching out for, as the Pacific is certainly alive. That's for darn sure. That's a live look at Hilo, Hawaii there, Jane. And that's where Fausto is headed. At least the path is going in that direction. We'll have more on that coming up. And that's a wrap on our week so far. And we'll just have to see what's ahead as we enter this final week of July. It's August, right around the corner already.
0: Well, Fox Weather is your Hurricane HQ, and there's nothing as important during hurricane season than having a plan to keep yourself safe if a storm heads your way. The newly launched company Priority Evac is selling an evacuation membership program guaranteeing members a seat on a contracted Airbus out of Florida when a major hurricane threatens their area. Fox Business contributor Phil Flynn talked about this proposal with meteorologist Bob Van Dillen earlier today on America's Weather Center. Check it out.
2: It is a gamble, and so is insurance, right? When you pay your insurance, if you don't use it, you end up losing the money, and it's the same situation for this. And I think this idea is a great idea, but it's not for everybody. You know, I was talking to the producer before I went out, and Zach, he goes, would you do it for yourself? And I'm like, you know, that's a good question. I probably wouldn't, because I feel I'm pretty capable. I have my Fox Weather app, and I'm a coward. If I see the storm coming in, I'm out of there before everyone else, right? But if we have elderly parents, right, that are in Florida and they're retired, you know, in that case, you would want that insurance. And let me tell you why. I have a personal experience. My sister's mother-in-law used to live, in Naples, Florida. She's getting up there in age. She wasn't, you know, thinking totally right at that time. And the storm came in. She thought somebody was going to pick her up. They didn't. So she ended up getting in a car, and she was lost for days. So in that case, that way, the family could have been a lot more proactive. Say, hey, we're going to get a limo for you. We're going to take you to the airport. We're going to get you out of there, and we'll meet you in Atlanta.
3: Well, you know what? You make a good point, because it might not just be for you. It could be for a family member that has no other way to get out. And there are two airports, if I'm not mistaken, Sarasota and Tampa. But it's right. $12.50 per person, and it's only a one-way ticket. And again, if you don't get a hurricane to get evacuated out on, you lose the money.
2: You really do. And that's one of the things, and that's why you would have to judge with us. And not a lot of people aren't going to do that, right? So you have to be prepared in other ways. You've got to watch these storms. You've got to take them seriously. You've got to have a good to-go bag. And don't wait till the last minute. Don't wait till the governor gives you the third warning. You better get out of town, because you're not going to be able to get out sometimes. You know, the roads are going to be blocked. I-75 is going to be packed, right? And if you want to get a plane, if you can get a seat, you're going to be paying a premium price. $12.50 is going to look cheap. You might pay, three times that to get a seat in that type of a situation.
3: Right. That was the argument. It was $12.50 for two guaranteed flights out of Tampa or Sarasota. What's that? $625 a flight. But again, it's one way. But the founder was saying he was getting charged $1,500 to maybe $3,000 for one ticket to get out in the heat of a hurricane.
2: Yeah, you're absolutely right. So from that viewpoint, it's good, right? Yeah. And it's just like an insurance policy, right? You know, when you pay your insurance, they look at the risk versus profit potential. Priority Evac is going to make a profit at that most of the time. But if a storm hits, you're going to get a really good value, right? So I like the idea, because you have to. I mean, we've learned from these storms. You have to have proactive solutions, right? And you know, we've seen in some of these storms, the inability to get out has really hurt a lot of people, right? And so if you can make it easier for some people, especially those that have issues, that would be a great way. But I still say throw in an Uber to the airport, for heaven's sakes. You know, how much more could that cost, right?
3: Yeah, it's a good point. And I'm also thinking, too, I'm going to have to do a deeper dive. When do they call it? I mean, is it during a mandatory evacuation? Is it when a storm is predicted to hit there? It's Category 1? I haven't seen how they're actually going to call it that you're in an evacuated area.
2: Well, apparently they have some pretty good weather people on their staff. They probably have the Fox Weather app as well, right? And they have professionals, I guess, on here that make that call, right? And I'm sure there's some type of an alert, maybe on a cell phone, to let the people know, hey, if you're getting out of Dodge, we're leaving today. You know, get ready, get to the airport, pack your one bag and your one carry-on, and let's go.
3: Yeah, are we talking about commercial airlines that they're going to guarantee a seat on us for? Is it their own Airbus? What are we talking about?
2: My understanding is they're renting their own Airbus, right? So I don't know if they rent it out or if it's there, but they've got one guaranteed to go, you know, on the dime. So they're prepared, and however they have a contract, I don't know if they actually own the plane or they contracted the plane, but they're making that guarantee that that plane and that seat is going to be available for you if the situation arises.
0: Interesting. What would you do there in that case? Well, let's take a look at the tropics. Get you a full update here. We are your Hurricane HQ. We take you to the Eastern Pacific. This is Hurricane Fausto. It is tracking in the direction of Hawaii. The storm itself peaking in intensity right now, but it's been a monster in the open waters of the Pacific Basin, fueled by the warmth of those waters as they're supercharged given this El Nino season and an El Nino that continues to strengthen. But Fausto, over the last 3 hours, couple things happening here. We are beginning to see this lift ever so slightly up to the north into cooler waters. And of course, when we consider cooler waters, there is going to be that feedback that starts to knock down. We also have a little bit of dry air that's starting to work into the circulation. You can actually see it open up there on the northwest side of this circulation as we look at it right here on the screen. So that dry air is ultimately going to end up being a pretty significant roadblock for Fausto as we look ahead into the forecast through this weekend into early next week. But here's the latest advisory, 11 o'clock. Our next update comes at 5 p.m. Eastern time. We are expecting to see perhaps maybe some continued pace with this overall intensity. But eventually, again, while it's still sitting in a pocket of lower wind shear, the dry air and those cooler waters are ultimately going to be the reason why we do see this system continue to weaken. And look at all that dry air that Fausto is going to continue to have to contend with, basically the entire runway over to Hawaii. But that doesn't mean that we won't see impact in Hawaii. We are expecting to maintain at least a low-grade tropical storm strength. Maybe we start to see this further degrade as we get into early next week. We'll see how Fausto handles some of that dry air. But the overall idea is that we will continue to see weakening with this storm, but big swells and perhaps some influence of increased rain chances expected for the islands as we go into Monday, particularly more so Tuesday and Wednesday of this upcoming week. And this is a programming note. Get ready for the premiere of Fox Weather Clubhouse Monday, noon Eastern time. Meteorologist Bob Van Dillen and Ian Oliver, they'll be patrolling Old Westbury Golf and Country Club on Long Island, New York. It's the 40th annual Marty Lyons Foundation Celebrity Golf Classic taking place there. So lots of fun to be had. Looking forward to this. Join us again. That's Monday at noon Eastern right here on Fox Weather.
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1: Welcome back into Fox Weather Now. It's the bottom of the hour. I'm Jane Minar. Welcome to your Friday. We've got a lot to get to. The Carolinas is getting soaked right now. North Carolina finally drying out some. But if you're at the beach, well, you know that's certainly not the case. We're also eyeing a growing severe weather threat. This is going to pick up through the evening across the northern tier of the country. More so north of the I-94 corridor, northern Minnesota, North Dakota in particular. So make sure you have your Fox Weather app downloaded, because in the event of those warnings, you want to be able to get to a safe spot. Heat, also a big story building in this weekend. Out west, that heat dome is going to bring triple digits to our temperatures. But I want to start first with that flood threat, because things are getting a little rowdy out there. It's Myrtle Beach, South Carolina. And you think to yourself, what Myrtle Beach? You've got the Ferris wheel off in the distance, but the visibility dropped to next to nothing in these downpours. Rain cooled air. We're in the upper 70s right now, but that south wind continues to pump in some moisture from the Atlantic, and that's helping to fuel higher rain rates. And we can attest to that yesterday and, well, more so since Wednesday. Last 2 days, we've picked up anywhere from 5 to 8 inches of rain in Greensboro, North Carolina, Raleigh, 3 to 5 inches. Look at the footprint here heading out to the Outer Banks, 8 to 12 inches of rain. This in some ways has been beneficial because of drought, but it has certainly been a bit to handle. And we've upgraded that flash flood risk today for the low country, South Carolina. In fact, we really take it all the way up to Columbia. So on the I-26 corridor, we drive up from Charleston. We're going to contend with an increasing risk of showers and storms this evening that will stick around for your Saturday. So keep an eye to the sky. Beware of your surroundings. A reminder never to drive through those floodwaters. It knocks down a bit as we get into tomorrow. I think the biggest risk is going to come now into the overnight as that low-level jet kicks in, and you're going to see that coverage pick up on our exclusive Fox weather model. But flood watches, they're up for a reason, right? So it's a reminder to pay attention to your surroundings. We have a couple flood warnings up on the board already in and around Atlanta and Birmingham. And those deep blues is that moisture we're talking about. High amounts of that moisture in the air, so that column is fully saturated. And as these storms tap into that, they wring it out almost like a wet towel. And we're going to see rain rates exceed 1, maybe even 2 inches per hour. We've got a nice sea breeze developing along the coast with that southerly wind. And so that's helping to run into this boundary, which has been essentially stalled across the south as we've gone over in the course of the last day or so. And with that cold front kind of slowly meandering, that's what's brought the slow movement of storms. But we do have a flash flood warning north of town in Atlanta. That is set to expire within about the next 30 minutes or so. But for the ATL, surrounded by storms right now, we are seeing the response at the airports with delays up over 450 right now. Birmingham, we've got a big batch of storms that just moved out of the way, but did prompt a flash flood warning around town. And then you take a look at Myrtle Beach, where these storms have picked up along the coast. And that will be really the case as we head through the next several hours. Look at this rain rate closing in on 2 inches per hour right now. And we've already picked up more than an inch and a half of rain so far today. So that is going to be the focus, I think, as we head through this evening. Atlanta storms should start to back off after about, say, 7, 8 o'clock tonight. But that's where it starts to pick up closer to the coast, east of the I-95, as we move through early tomorrow morning. Let's get to that severe weather threat in the upper Midwest. A beautiful look at Grand Forks, North Dakota right now. 86. It's toasty, but not much of a cloud in the sky right now. We've got plenty of sunshine, and that, as we know, is going to help fuel that severe weather threat as we head through tonight. It's a level 2 risk from Bismarck on the I-94 corridor. We take it up into the far northwestern corner of Minnesota. Minneapolis, I don't think we're going to see too much today. Maybe some clouds rolling in as the day begins to break, but we are expecting to see most of this severe weather threat fizzle by the time that arrives, around, say, 10, 12 o'clock tonight, around the midnight hour. But plenty of storm energy up near Grand Forks. I mean, no surprise when you see all that sunshine building, right? So we've got a cold front driving in, connected to a low pressure system that's going to sweep its way east as we move through tonight on into tomorrow. That cold front will continue its trek, but along that boundary is where we're going to see a couple more impulses, more rounds of storms, areas of low pressure. They're going to drive their way down into the Great Lakes through this weekend. In fact, set up shop Sunday, Monday, Tuesday for an increased risk of severe weather much farther to the east, makes it to the I-95 corridor. But overall, over the next few hours, we can start to see that boundary of storms developing there across the northern North Dakota, a little kind of bubble up with those clouds. Not much to show for yet on radar, but I think we give this about another hour or two, and we're really going to start to see things blossom. The biggest threat here is going to be for damaging wind gusts and big hail. Hail, maybe the size of an egg, 2 inches or greater. Here's how that looks on our timeline. So as we head through about 4 or 5 o'clock tonight, you see the coverage of those storms pick up. And then 9, 10 o'clock as the sun sets, because the sun is setting, we lose that juice and fuel to keep that severe weather risk going. The low-level jet is too far south to help us out this go-around. Also, too, we got that big ridge of high pressure kind of blocking things. So these storms are going to ride up and around that high. Minneapolis, things fizzle as we get into the overnight. So outside of maybe a passing shower by about 10 o'clock tonight, overall, just some increase in clouds. But that clears. Milwaukee, we're not done yet because we have storms on the way by the end of this weekend. Sunday on into Monday, this persistent dip in the jet stream, again, is going to open up these rounds of storms. Monday, it's for the Great Lakes, Chicago, Detroit, and then we bring it to the I-95 corridor on Tuesday, where, again, we'll watch for that damaging wind threat, isolated tornado risk from Philadelphia through D.C., and then down into the Carolinas. Triple digit heat is making a comeback. A dangerous heat wave building today, threatening millions as it tracks into the plains and into the southeast. Nick Koser here to break down where the heat hits hardest. I don't complain about the heat all that much, but I will say after a couple of days of triple digits, it does wear on you.
2: It definitely does. You start looking forward less to going outside and getting into your car. Even that short walk, you're like, how can I avoid this?
1: Yes, I agree. I will say it puts pressure on the air conditioning bill.
2: Boy, does it. And listen, some people in the northern plains just don't have air conditioning, right? Sort of like the folks in the Pacific Northwest. You don't necessarily need it a lot. So I think some folks think they can live without it. And this is the type of weather pattern where that could be a little bit problematic. We have extreme heat watches that go way up into the Dakotas. Heck, we've got an extreme heat warning for much of central and eastern Montana. And so make sure you're checking on your friends and neighbors that may not have air conditioning. The elderly, of course. We all know heat's the number one killer in terms of weather phenomenon across the United States each year. And we've got a big area of high pressure creating a heat dome. We've said it before so far this summer, and this is the latest one. It's going to be baking the desert southwest and much of the plains. This area of high pressure promotes sinking, stagnant air, and man, those numbers are just going to shoot up. Denver, Dodge City, Rapid City, days and days of triple-digit heat. Amarillo, 102 tomorrow, 104 Sunday, Monday, 106. So if you work outside, if you're a construction worker, make sure you're hydrating out there, grinding every minute of the day. You're going to need all the water that you can get your hands on for sure. And we're going to keep this going through today. And those numbers just continue to go up Saturday, Sunday, and into Monday. So much so that we're expecting a number of record high temperatures to fall. Just mentioned Denver. 100 is the forecast high that we're going with for tomorrow. That could break that record of 99 set back in 1963. Around the area, yeah, Rapid City and Bismarck, 104 and 103. Light, loose-fitting clothing is what you need. And we'll keep this going through Sunday as well. Borger, Texas, 107. There isn't a forecast high temperature here that isn't in the triple digits. So all of these expected to blow past or at least tie the previous record high in the triple digits. And even on Monday, it looks like the core of that heat actually expands, and there's more pink further north. So now we're starting to get into parts of Kansas and Nebraska as well. as Dodge City keeps it at 108, even as far south as San Antonio. Kansas City, you're right on the periphery. There may be some storms and some rain that move in, and that could help keep temperatures there at bay. But forget it. If you're further west, Amarillo, OKC, Dallas, you are firmly under this area of high pressure.
1: Still ahead, it has been the summer of the flood. Torrential rains have triggered more than a dozen flash flood emergencies in July alone. We're chatting with a researcher next about what's behind this phenomenon. That's when Fox Weather Now comes right back.

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2: Back here on Fox Weather Now, let's check in on that flood threat. It's growing across the Lowcountry, South Carolina, and up into Wilmington at this hour. But the risk stretches all the way back into Atlanta, Birmingham, and then up into the heartland, parts of central and southern Missouri. But the overall threat all connected to a boundary that is slow to move and has a lot of moisture banked along it. Sea breeze also helping to pick up the coverage of showers and storms as we move through this afternoon. Wilmington, those storms building in. They looked like they were pushing offshore, but here we go with that coverage picking up out of Myrtle Beach as well. Take a look here. A lot of lightning, so time to head off the beaches, get indoors. And unfortunately, this is the beginning of what could become repeated rounds through tonight, increasing that flood potential. So if you know those low-lying prone areas, just want to be alert on that. Down the South Carolina coast into Charleston, we've got a big old batch of thunderstorms moving just north of town. That's going to continue right off the coast. But again, within these storms, when it rains, it pours. And we are seeing rain rates exceed easily 1.5 to almost 2 inches per hour. So we will be monitoring the disruption. I think for spots like Atlanta, it's already well underway, that disruption. We have a flash flood warning north of town. That's set to expire within the hour, but still thunderstorms building around the metro and then working closer to the airport. We've got ground stops in effect at the ATL that's leading to more than 500 delays at this hour. But you can see the conveyor belt down the I-22. Those storms slow to move, training one after the other. Birmingham, another batch of rain could introduce that flood risk yet again for the next several hours. July has been called the month of the flash flood. 15 flash flood emergencies issued in the country so far this month alone. And these are usually considered uncommon. But July, it's been a busy month. Here to discuss is John Nielsen Gammon. He's a Texas state climatologist, director, and professor at Texas A&M University. Professor, you know, John, thank you so much for the time. A very interesting study. What is it about July that makes it so prone to these flash floods, and in this case, flash flood emergencies?
3: Yeah, the thing you need, of course, with flash floods is not just the heavy, strong rain rate, but also having the storm system be stationary at a particular location. So we get lots of moisture from the high temperatures and the warm water temperatures during the summertime especially. But also in the summertime, you've got the jet stream farther north than usual, and so much of the air masses in the United States are stagnant, and so you have that potential for very heavy rainfall over a long enough period of time to cause those flash floods.
2: Yeah, the stagnant weather pattern, but then also, too, just the rate of rain, which has been increasingly, I think, one of the bigger problems. How is NOAA and the state of Texas accounting for the rain trends that we've been experiencing, estimating current and even future flood risks?
3: Yeah, we've seen several studies showing the intensity of heavy rainfalls increased by about 10 or 15% across much of the United States. So the same agency that estimates 100-year rainfall, those sorts of things, are taking into account now with their latest updates, trends in the historical rainfall and then trends in future projections. And so that'll enable us to be prepared for the intensity of present day and future floods, not just historical ones. And in Texas, we're doing a similar analysis using somewhat different techniques to complement that and try to make sure that our expectations for extreme rainfall are as accurate as possible.
2: You know, extreme rainfall is one thing, but I think, you know, geography is another. In the Texas Hill Country, you can certainly expect the possibility of that higher risk for flash floods. But what about urban areas? We've seen an increasing amount of significant flooding in cities like New York City. 4 flash flood warnings were issued this month alone. Now, the last flash flood emergency, that was back in September of 21 from Ida, but that was tropically influenced. I think what's really standing out to me and something you just mentioned was just the rate of rain and how that's becoming a bit overwhelming, especially in these urban areas that have a certain infrastructure.
3: Yeah, the most dangerous flash flooding is where you've got lots of people in urban areas, and also the rainfall runs off. It doesn't soak into the soil. So it's the same sort of problem you have in canyons in the Southwest with rocks, or the hill country where you got shallow soils. The urban areas don't have much exposed soil also, but then when the rain falls, you've got the people right there as well. So the risk is so much greater in urban areas from that heavy rainfall.
2: Yeah, and we were looking at video from just this week alone of folks getting trapped in those floodwaters around New York. Now, according to your study, right, July obviously is the peak when it comes to the occurrence of these flash flood risks, the rate of rain, and just the overall amount of moisture in the air. But with that, you know, is there a minimum somewhere when we look across the country? Is there a particular month where you maybe see that the flash flood potential is lower?
3: Yeah, it's peaks in July, August is a close number two, and in any given year, typically July or August is going to have the highest number. The frequency in the wintertime, especially November through January, is much lower. We only get about 1/10 the number of flash flood events during a typical winter month than we do in July or August. So even though other types of flooding can be higher, especially in the West Coast, you get those prolonged rainstorms, you get large-scale flood events, but those brief, intense, concentrated flash floods are more common in the summertime.
2: And I think it's the brief, intense flash floods that oftentimes can be kind of the hardest to predict sometimes on where ultimately that's going to set up for these folks. And so research continues to be done. Appreciate the breakdown of your study and wish you all the best as you continue to learn more. But that's John Nielsen-Gemmon, Texas State Climatologist Director and Professor at Texas A&M University. John, thanks so much for the time on this Friday.
3: You're welcome.
4: Well, Bertha, now firmly in the history books, it was quite a journey as the storm struggled to get its act together over the Gulf of America. Let's take a peek back at the timeline of Tropical Storm Bertha and just sort of go over what happened, because, boy, it was a prolonged situation for folks along the Gulf, and I'm talking the western edge of Florida, right through the panhandle, eventually winding out in parts of Texas. So it made its official one and only landfall on the 22nd at 2:00 Central Time. That was St. Bernard Parish in Louisiana. Remember, Louisiana, they're called parishes, not counties. It was a tropical storm firmly with 45 mile per hour maximum winds. That was its one and only landfall, although an argument could be made that it made another landfall about a day later in the heel of Louisiana. But for academic purposes, we'll call it one landfall. And you can see it here. This is an interesting look as we take you through really the entire radar view of the last week. And when you think of a tropical system, you think of a well-defined eye and probably a rain-wrapped eye with a very organized center. This one was all lopsided and elongated really from start to finish. It just had a tough time getting its act together. It was close to land. It was sheared. So wind coming in out of the northeast is why this was so elongated and why it was so lopsided. And all the rain was in the southwestern quadrant of this storm. And really, there wasn't a whole lot of rain that fell along the Gulf Coast with this storm in general. This was certainly the most concentrated area right here. A lot of that actually fell offshore. And same as we get back off into parts of the north and western Gulf. There was a bullseye just to the south and west of Houston, and you see some of those higher rainfall totals in the suburbs, you know, 3 to 5 inches. Some spots saw locally higher amounts, and obviously there were flash flooding concerns in places like Sugarland and the Meadows where it was tough for cars to get through, and there were concerns with the overall water table being inundated. But overall, very weak storm. And it's funny because a lot of times you'll think of these tropical systems and they'll have a distinct calling card. Wind, rain, storm surge, intensity. Maybe you underwent bombogenesis. It's hard to really pick what this storm's calling card was, and maybe that's its calling card in general, the fact that it just had a tough go of it. But in any event, here are some of the wind gusts that were reported, and these are the top wind gusts. Alligator Point at the very top of the list, so 57-mile-per-hour winds there, and at PCB, and then right down through the line we go, 51, 50, and 49. So certainly not the most destructive winds, but obviously these can do some damage. Structural, and possibly if a tree was on its last leg, it could certainly take that down. And here's the top storm surge that we saw in terms of total water rise in Shell Beach in Louisiana at about 3.3 feet there. Remember, in order to get a tropical storm warning, you need a 6-foot storm surge, and we never quite made it there. In fact, we barely made it halfway there. Down at the bottom of the list, that storm surge in Panama City Beach was about 2 feet. So we're on to the C-named storm. We've got the A and B-named out of the way. And I know it's the end of July, and I think some people are already maybe starting to think about fall, but we have barely scratched the surface when it comes to the Atlantic hurricane season. So certainly more action to go.
2: Let's wrap up the hour with a look at New York City this afternoon. It has been stellar weather in New York, as perfect as it gets. Low 80s. Our dew points had been down in the 40s, lower 50s this go around, but it is going to be another fantastic weekend. Sunshine, lower 80s on the board for tomorrow. Get outside and enjoy it. Anybody who's looking to head down the shore or maybe head out to the beach along the region, definitely going to have a nice one on our hands. But we do keep a couple rain showers on the board for the mid-Atlantic, particularly along the Carolina coast. So heads up there, say the Outer Banks down into Charleston, and then a couple showers lingering across the Tennessee Valley. Isolated severe weather threat. I think the bigger story out west is going to be this big old ridge of high pressure that continues to strengthen. Look at where our temperatures go. Upper 80s in Los Angeles. Well, talk about a microclimate, right? Up into the central coast, up into Northern California, the mountains and hills, a nice difference there where you cool down into the upper 60s. But Denver getting to the triple digits. We're going to keep the heat going on Sunday as we close out the weekend with a greater risk of severe storms, as this now opens up our big story heading into the start of this week. An area of low pressure diving down through the Great Lakes is going to keep a severe weather risk on the table for the region. Temperatures still very comfortable. We keep it dry for the East Coast, improving for the Carolinas. The heat still on out west. But when we look at the overall weather pattern going into early next week, this big ridge of high pressure stays put. The dip in the jet streams persistent, and a storm train sets up with a greater risk of severe weather. That energy building, and as we look into Monday, Tuesday, across the Great Lakes onto the I-95 corridor, we can expect an active start to the week. That's going to do it for this hour of Fox Weather Now. Don't forget, you can download that free Fox Weather app and stay up to date.

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1: Right now on Fox Weather, warm tropical moisture fueling a flood risk across the mid-Atlantic. We're tracking rain falling in places like Atlanta, where a flash flood warning has just been issued, and across parts of the Carolinas. Plus, the next big heat wave is on. Intense heat building out of the southwest and spreading across the country. We'll see triple-digit temps and storms firing up along the edge of this massive heat dome. And Hurricane Fausto peaking in intensity right now as it sets its sights on the Hawaiian Islands. We'll track it all out right now on Fox Weather Now. Good afternoon. Thank you for watching Fox Weather. Right now it is 4 o'clock in the east, 1 in the west. I'm Jean Minar in for Ian Oliver, and this is Fox Weather Now. It's an active Friday. Things are not quiet as we head into the weekend. We have a risk for severe storms that we will continue to monitor. Things are quiet for now across the northern tier, but I expect things to pick up as we head through this evening. It's the flood risk that truly has our attention at the moment. We have flood watches in effect and flash flood warnings that are now being issued. So let's get right out to that flood risk. Big time disruptions in Atlanta, where a flash flood warning is now in play. And we've got major delays underway at the airport. So it's a Friday after all, if you're hoping to get out of town. Well, a Friday afternoon flight was a little dicey when Mother Nature's in town. 80 degrees, rain-cooled atmosphere. Ground delay program means they are slowing things right now in terms of, you know, if you're trying to get to Atlanta, you're being held at your destination until Atlanta says, okay, you can take off and we can take you and fit you into our schedule. But you can see the planes rerouting south of town with those thunderstorms billowing in. Misery index is at about a level 2. We are seeing over 500 flight delays right now. That number's continued to grow over the course of the last hour. And here's that flash flood warning that's now in effect for the entirety of the Atlanta metro area up to Roswell. So this is encompassed around a couple million people that are feeling the impact of this. 9:45 p.m. Eastern time is when this warning is expected to expire. But look at this batch of rain moving in. And also, too, I'm just looking at these storms building right along the I-20 corridor on a collision course with the Atlanta metro, which kind of finds itself surrounded by storms right now. So just be on alert. I do know Atlanta has areas that are certainly very prone to flooding. Believe it or not, Atlanta, a bit of a hilly city, and in my experience. And so sometimes you can get that flash flood, that runoff that can happen and collect in those low-lying areas. So aware of where you park your car. As always, do not drive through floodwaters. It's all connected to a boundary that's still hanging around, a slow-moving cold front that we've been tracking since the start of this week. It dropped south of the nation's capital, Washington, D.C., on, what, Tuesday night? And then throughout the day, Wednesday, Thursday, and here we are Friday, painfully moving further south across the Tennessee Valley and into the mid-Atlantic states. But a lot of deep moisture being pulled along that front, and that's what's really helping increase our rain rates. Some of this influence is from the Atlantic, but we are getting some of the influence also leading in from the Gulf, and so that just increases how much rain can get wrung out by these storms. And it's been worked over in the low country of South Carolina up into North Carolina. We have an increased level 3 threat for flash flooding that is beginning to take shape as we head through tonight. This was going to be an event that we needed to watch for the evening and early overnight hours, as you're going to watch as that coverage picks up, sticks around into tomorrow. Flood watches are in effect for good reason. And again, we are watching a little further back out to the west, spots like Birmingham also under a flash flood warning. That runs until about 5:15 p.m. Central time. We're getting a break in the rain, but expecting more showers to pick up there. And along the coast, the sea breeze making for a very active evening from Wilmington to Charleston. And today, severe storms are set to return to the upper Midwest. The sun is shining, Never a good sign on a severe weather day. This is courtesy of the University of North Dakota out of Grand Forks, where you got a weather station right there. There's your weather vane. And we are picking up on some light winds and heat. Temperatures are building into the upper 80s, and that's going to help fuel these storms. It's a level 2 out of 5 severe threat along the I-94 corridor, Bismarck up to Grand Forks. And then it stretches down the I-94 corridor, though it starts to lose its intensity as we head later into this evening. I think as the sun starts to set, 9, 10 o'clock tonight, we're going to watch as this energy starts to fade, and our storms, too, will follow along with that. But for now, we're tapping out on some of our biggest energy right along the I-29 corridor here, and storms are beginning to move in. You can see kind of that popcorn action, all courtesy of a cold front that's going to drape its way across the northern border, connected to an area of low pressure that's going to slice its way across the southern tier of Canada. So there's your clearing for Grand Forks. We've had a lot of sunshine throughout the course of this afternoon. Thunderstorms beginning to build along that front, and that is where we are going to see the possibility of some big hailstones, some damaging wind gusts. I think hail is really going to be our top threat. We're talking 2 inches in diameter, so about the size of an egg. If you had one for breakfast this morning, that's something that could be falling from the sky, if not bigger, as we go through tonight. And that's going to cross over the I-29 corridor. We'll see those storms blossom. And then as we head through about 5-6 o'clock tonight, as we push into northern Minnesota, holding some of its severity to International Falls, Bemidji. But then you take a look at spots like St. Cloud, Duluth, and then Minneapolis, where I think outside of maybe some passing showers up to the north, Minneapolis, we actually get through pretty scot-free. I think maybe some increased cloud cover, a passing shower or two into the early overnight, but not a lot of fanfare as that first batch of storms works its way to the east. We do have an increasing severe weather potential, though, by the end of this weekend. Our weather pattern is a high pressure out west, dip in the jet stream along the eastern seaboard. And that is where we're going to get this storm train that sets up for multiple rounds of severe weather. So we're not done. Sunday, Monday, Tuesday, almost a very similar footprint of what we'd experienced over the last 2 weeks in a row. So be on alert and keep that Fox Weather app downloaded. A dangerous heat wave is once again setting up for millions, and it starts building today before pushes into the plains and the southeast. Nick Kulser here with us today to talk about the triple-digit heat back in the forecast. Nick, it is July, after all, so you expect that this heat is going to be here, but it's still overwhelming to have to deal with.
2: Yeah, when you're talking about heat in the southwest, the desert southwest especially, in order to get heat advisories and watches to pop up, you know it's going to be
1: high. It's a high threshold.
2: Yeah, it's a high threshold, and boom, we've got that and then some, especially as Jane was mentioning, all across the central plains. So this is going to be expansive. Big old area of high pressure really going to take over. A little bit of pink on the board, too. That's an extreme heat warning, and that's in places like Vegas and Phoenix. Again, that threshold is very, very high, but the biggest conglomeration of all the red shows up across the plains, really from the northern plains right down through the central and even southern plains. So much of the nation's midsection is going to be sweating it out. We've got the big jet stream popping over that area of high pressure. So that's where all the action will be in terms of the storms and active weather. But it's all quiet on the creek under the area of high pressure that's going to be allowing for all that air to be stagnant and sort of just sinking. And that promotes really, really hot, quiet conditions. And this is what we expect as we go through the next 3 days. And this will be a 3-day stretch and a lot of triple digits here on the board. It's interesting. I think Kansas City is sort of on the periphery. So if they get some of those ridge riding storms, they may not hit the triple digits Sunday or even Monday. We'll see how all that plays out. But right below that area of high pressure, it's cooking, man. I mean, we're talking about the heat index of 96 in Dodge City, and these temperatures are still on the way up. And we're talking the potential for records heading into our Saturday. Rapid City, South Dakota.

0: 97. And then you've got Helena, Montana, expected to get up to 96, the record high, 99, set back in 1933, some 93 years ago. That's actually the year the Golden Gate Bridge construction began. So you have to go all the way back that far to see temperatures in the ballpark of what we're expecting for tomorrow in that area. And again, we're going to keep this going right through Sunday and even into Monday. So we've been saying it a lot. We've had several heat waves already so far this summer, but make sure you're hydrating and wearing those light, loose-fitting clothing out there, Jane.
1: All good things to keep in mind. Well, you've got to see this video into Fox Weather. Watch as an orca holds a sunfish in its mouth while another lines up, then rams right into it at high speed, literally blowing the sunfish to smithereens. That is quite a violent video. But hey, it's the dangers of the deep. This video was shot by scientists off the shores of Cabo San Lucas, Mexico. They say it could be the orcas trying to break up the fish into smaller pieces to help feed their young, or they could just be playing with their food. Either way, that poor sunfish. So, you know, it just goes to show you the amazing, wow, just poor thing. But hey, I guess orcas, they're known for something like this. So hey, it's what we see under the deep blue. Still ahead, it has been a wild week of weather, from tornadoes to tropical storms to major flooding. We've seen it all. We're breaking it all down when Fox Weather Now comes right back.

0: Help is desperately needed now. Back here on Fox Weather Now. So let's take a look at that flood risk, which is growing as we head through this evening. It's already been a headache in Atlanta. If you've got a flight, I'm sorry. We've already have over 500 flight delays, and that number is growing. Here's our flood potential, the highest risk along the Carolina coast. So South Carolina, say Charleston, Myrtle Beach, up to about Wilmington. But while we'll look at that area in a moment, I do want to highlight the ATL. Atlanta, we are in a flash flood warning until 9:45 this evening. This is where a batch of rain is going to move in. Now, Atlanta can be susceptible to flooding, and we're looking at rain rates that could be upwards of 1 to 2 inches per hour. So we'll watch for that closely. This is a zone that's already had a nice batch of rain move through north of town, led to some flash flooding in and around Gainesville, Flowery Branch. Flooding observed along roads over 4.5 inches for Alpharetta. Just goes to show you, this is over the course of the last 6 hours. So really impressive rain at the airport. We're in a ground delay program. We are still again looking at about now 650 plus delays, just 6 cancellations though. So that number is low. I like to see that, but unfortunately our misery index is jumped up to a 3.
1: Fox Weather following some of the most intense moments this week, from smoke to storms to flooding. There was no shortage of activity out there. Let's take you through some of the biggest moments of the past few days. First, we'll start you off with Sunday. We finally saw air quality across the U.S. improve after Canadian fires last week choked skies across major cities, and smoke levels were hazardous in the Midwest and very unhealthy in the Northeast. D.C., Philly, and New York City had hazy skies, putting millions under air quality alerts, and storms moving in the region later last weekend helped wash out a lot of that smoke in the atmosphere and finally got things clear. But places like Detroit really seeing the impact from that smoke. At one point, Detroit had the worst air quality in the entire world. And speaking of some of those storms, look at this. Monday, this is the scene in southern Manhattan as we were had the formation of the basin's second named storm of the season. So that was Bertha. Bertha organizing in the Gulf as Tropical Depression number 2, rather. So Monday, tropical force winds were picked up on by hurricane hunters, and the storm then received that name of Tropical Storm Bertha. It was lopsided, though. The storm, even as it began to move west across the Gulf, never really looked all that great. It was very sheared from the northeast, and it didn't have a whole lot of rain with it. It certainly had the wind. That gave it its tropical storm characteristics, but otherwise it was a very raggedy-looking system. And then on Tuesday, severe storms erupting across the East Coast, producing tornadoes in Jersey and triggering major flooding in West Virginia. This was interesting, especially those couple of tornadoes in New Jersey. Not something that you see every summer, right? Is the National Weather Service confirming 4 of them in the Garden State. 3 were rated EF1, while the Cape May tornado was an EF0. Storms damaging trees, power lines, homes. Luckily, nobody was injured. That made for a while. And Tuesday was a wild day because we had Bertha. We had the severe storms. That was one of the more active days that we've seen here at Fox Weather for quite some time. 2 people unfortunately died after dangerous flooding hit West Virginia this week as well. A state of emergency was declared in all 55 counties. Homes, businesses flooded, roads blocked, debris everywhere. It was certainly a wild scene. Then we take it to Wednesday. Bertha still in the news, making landfall off the coast of Louisiana. So it hit St. Bernard Parish with max speeds of 45 miles per hour. Its top wind gusts were around 57 miles per hour at Alligator Point in Panama City Beach, Florida. Bertha has since been reduced to remnants scattered across Texas. Didn't bring a ton of rain. Storm surge was certainly manageable, but yesterday we saw more rain and floods across the Carolinas, indirectly as a part of the moisture coming in from Bertha, as that region got soaked. So reports of trees coming down, flooded roads and homes once again. A wild-looking time lapse there, right? We've got more rainy weather ahead for the Carolinas, unfortunately, this weekend. So if you're out there vacationing, It may not be so great. Maybe you might be able to squeeze some beach time in Sunday. But before that, the rain is still around. And finally, to cap it off, we're watching Hurricane Fausto in the Pacific. And that's something that we're going to be watching out for, as the Pacific is certainly alive. That's for darn sure. That's a live look at Hilo, Hawaii there, Jane. And that's where Fausto is headed. At least the path is going in that direction. We'll have more on that coming up. And that's a wrap on our week so far. And we'll just have to see what's ahead as we enter this final week of July. It's August, right around the corner already.
0: West Virginia dealing with another deadly flood this week. Rain totals reached numbers more commonly seen along the Gulf Coast. Sadly, two people were killed from the flooding. The governor declaring a state of emergency across all 55 counties, deploying over 500 National Guard personnel in the wake of the disaster. Major Joseph Ruppert from West Virginia's Army National Guard joined Weather Command this morning, and he talked about the response and how widespread the damage is in the state.
2: We have more than five counties largely hit by this severe weather system. We rapidly deployed 500 service members to those counties. Right now, we're engaged in debris removal amongst the counties, identifying those critical zones. We have reconnaissance teams working through the streets, identifying where the damage is most critical and relaying that information through us in emergency management.
3: There was a flash flood emergency that was issued for three counties, including Lewis, Randolph, and Upshur counties. And then Buchanan was one we mentioned quite a bit. The Sand Run Creek surging to record levels. So I'd expect around some of these immediate areas is where help is still needed, recovery still needed the most.
2: That is correct. Right now, our headquarters is located in Upshur County in one of the armories of the West Virginia National Guard. We're actively in the community, working with those community leaders. Many leaders, many members of the communities have come together, brought an enormous amount of supplies and resources, and are currently staging those throughout the cities. And I can't tell you enough, that is something that is critical. Everyone just coming together and working together to get through this.
4: I mean, to see the rain rates that we saw, Major, in West Virginia, it is something that you see with a tropical system. Sadly, West Virginia is no stranger to catastrophic floods, and given the topography, we know that things can devolve real fast. Given the nature of this and people that suffered loss and suffered some damage, was it challenging to help with those rescues? Was the National Guard involved with some of those rescues, and how were those conducted?
2: So, yes, it's been a challenge over the past 72 hours. When the storm system came in around 4 p.m. on Tuesday, we were monitoring. We were ready to respond. We rapidly deployed more than 500 troops over the next 12 hours to get into those counties where they needed the most assistance. Once we got on ground, we established relationships with the emergency management offices, sent out our reconnaissance teams, started working on those rescues. We found people flooded in, and for example, a Walmart parking lot where we'd have to go in with tactical vehicles and be able to help extract them from those locations. It is truly something to see down here. We're not used to this type of weather, as you mentioned, and having us come down here so rapidly has just been incredible. The decision-making from the highest levels to get us down here from the governor's office through the adjutant general, truly remarkable. And I can't tell you enough, this is one for the ages, just to see how it's affected Buchanan and the local areas.
3: It certainly is. And you've been with some of those people at the worst moment probably of their lives. So they appreciate your efforts. How long do you anticipate that the National Guard is going to remain involved in these recovery efforts?
2: We'll be here as long as there is need. So as we continue to assess, continue to work with emergency management, we're going to be on ground until the city and the counties, they tell us that there's no longer a need and that they're back up and operational.
4: I know it's not within your purview, but I'm wondering, just as someone in West Virginia, and you look at the flood in Buchanan and the counties that we outlined, the amount of damage and the number of structures. Where does it stand this morning? Has cleanup already started, Major? Are people still trying to figure out what to do? What's just the sense from a human element?
2: Well, from a human element, yes, cleanup has started. So we have an engineer battalion on ground. They're actively out with their heavy equipment, removing that debris, placing it into dump trucks, and moving it to the dump sites. To date, we've moved about 120 loads, which is more than, I believe it was 140 tons of debris. And even this morning, as the reports are coming in, we're getting reports of multiple loads, 23 tons here, 10 tons there. So as the dump sites have opened, you can see our soldiers out there working with the equipment to remove that debris as it's being placed onto the streets and taken to those dump sites.
0: Fox Weather is your Hurricane HQ, and we take you to the eastern Pacific, where Hurricane Fausto is tracking in the direction of Hawaii. Look at the satellite view of what is a hurricane. Category 2 storm. It is likely in its peak intensity right now. 105 mile per hour winds. We are expecting another update from the National Hurricane Center. In fact, later today, within about the next hour. So keep it tuned here. But when it comes to Fausto, let's talk about its lifespan. It's got a lot of dry air to contend with. And ultimately, that is going to be one of the things that kind of knocks down its opportunity to keep itself together. Right now, it's been kind of fending off that dry air with that tight circulation as it's moved through warmer waters. But now as it's lifted up in latitude, now we're getting some cooler waters to overall also play a role in further, say, weakening this system as we head through the weekend. It could be gradual, could be quick, but I think as we get a little closer to the Hawaiian Islands, the overall idea is that we will be looking at a very low-end tropical storm, if not downgraded to tropical depression. Even a remnant low is a possibility, but we wait and we see. And in Hawaii, I think we prepare for the potential of, say, increased wind, some bigger swells, and also, too, perhaps some rainier conditions, especially on our windward side of the islands. But here's a look at our modeled wind intensity forecast. And models really good in agreement that we're going to remain in about hurricane force through the course of the next 2 days. Once we get past Sunday, that's when the dry air and the cooler waters are really going to start to have their way with Fausto. And that's when that weakening has certainly started to accelerate. So here we are going through the end of the weekend. We are still looking at a system that is, I mean, we're talking hundreds of miles away from the Hawaiian Islands, but overall, I think as we move into, say, Tuesday, Wednesday, as Fausto does become a little bit more of a shell of itself, we could see some scattered bands work their way over the Hawaiian Islands Tuesday night into Wednesday. And then the model trajectory, pretty confident that we see this lift north. But we wait and we watch and we prepare. And when it comes to Hawaii, the trade winds oftentimes are a permanent feature in the Hawaiian Islands. In Hawaii in particular, those northeasterly winds do bring about, you know, perhaps, you know, a little bit of an increase of rain potential along the northern shores. So that's going to be kind of just an added push from Fausto as it moves in, an enhancement of those northeasterly winds that is going to, again, enhance the possibility of some rain. Well, this is a programming note. Get ready for the premiere of Fox Weather Clubhouse. That's Monday at noon Eastern Time. Meteorologist Bob Van Dillen and Ian Oliver, they'll be patrolling Old Westbury Golf and Country Club on Long Island, New York. The 40th annual Marty Lyons Foundation Celebrity Golf Classic is taking place there. 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
1: On Fox Weather Now, it's the bottom of the hour. I'm Jane Menard. Thanks for joining us on this Friday. Well, it's busy heading into the weekend. We are tracking a severe weather threat that's beginning to open up now across the upper Midwest, namely in North Dakota and northern Minnesota. But that threat expands into the weekend over the Great Lakes. And then it's a flood risk that is picking up across the Atlanta metro area and then also along the coast of the Carolinas. So why don't we start first there on that flood risk growing in the southeast, courtesy of a slow moving front that's pouring rain in the ATL right now. And it is definitely giving us a headache. Rain cooled. Check out that temperature. 78 degrees. This flash flood warning is in effect until 9:45. We have a ground delay program in Atlanta. I'll be perfectly honest, I wouldn't be surprised if this gets switched over to a ground stop at some point because these storms are closing in. Ground delay means you're being held at your destination, or I should say where you are trying to get to Atlanta, until Atlanta says, okay, we've cleared the airspace enough. We've worked things out. We're no longer as congested, so you can come on in. So unfortunately, that means we are expecting to see further delays, and our misery index is now up at a level 3 with over 650 flight delays at this hour with more storms rolling in. Here's a look at that flash flood warning. Again, it runs until 9:45. We're looking at rain rates that are upwards of about 1 to 2 inches per hour. At times, it certainly brings us some blinding rain. Look at the spray back on the cars. You look at the box below me. That's a live look out of Atlanta right now. And that just goes to show you how wet these roads are. And when we're talking urban areas, this is where rain rates that come down in a short period of time that are very heavy starts to overwhelm those roads. And we start to see that water collect and that runoff happens very quickly. We have a sea breeze that kicked in over the last hour or two. It's where we saw this convergence of a lot of thunderstorms coming together with those winds up out of the southwest. We had the easterly wind off the Atlantic and boom, there you have it. That corridor of thunderstorms from Wilmington down to Charleston, packing a punch, and it's got a lot of moisture to work with. That dark blue is why we've seen rain totals upwards of 4 to 5 inches so far today, and that number is going to continue to grow. So we have an increased risk for flash flooding, a level 3 threat that I think we'll have to watch for as we head through tonight. For the low country, South Carolina, say the I-95 corridor to the coast, where we're going to see repeated rounds of rain. This does back off a bit for tomorrow. It's down to a level 2, but we'll see how tonight fares because we are going to see these storms continue to build back. And while this front drapes down a little farther south, I expect improvements across spots like North Georgia, Atlanta, but Alabama stays very wet tomorrow, as does the coast. So keep your eyes on the sky. Make sure that you are being aware of your surroundings. Don't drive through those floodwaters. And heads up, in the upper Midwest, we have thunderstorms moving in. You wouldn't know it by now. Grand Forks, we do have some sunshine to enjoy. It's toasty, upper 80s, but all of that heat is what's going to help fuel that risk for severe weather over the course of the next few hours. It's a level 2 risk. I think when it comes to overall hazards, wind and hail will be our top concerns. It's all courtesy of a cold front that's dropping in. Daytime heat has maximized, especially on that I-29 corridor where thunderstorms are starting to work into. We've had all that clear sky and sunshine in North Dakota to work with, and that's what's kind of helped bring in that high available storm energy. So as this storm system continues to drift off to the east, that cold front will be triggering those storms. You can see kind of the development of those storms along the northern border. That's where we've seen most of our focus over the course of this afternoon. This is eventually going to build down that boundary closer to the I-94 corridor through the dinner hour and into perhaps the early evening. But I think once the sun sets, You'll watch on the exclusive Fox weather model how this starts to fizzle and fade. But we've got our first severe thunderstorm warning of the day up across this corner of the country. 60-mile-an-hour winds, quarter-sized hail that's about the size of a quarter. Those hailstones coming on down. A lot of lightning over Bardo. That's not a warned cell. We're looking at this cell right here that's approaching State Highway 59 just north of Carlstad. That's going to continue through Kitson and Rosu counties until 4:15 local time. And again, hail is going to be our top threat. So some of those storms are going to start to grow and we'll see that hail risk increase. There's an isolated damaging wind threat. You almost see the curvature of that line through International Falls. That's where we could see wind gusts topping 60, close to maybe even 70 miles an hour. We'll see how things fare for today. Scattered coverage down through Fargo into and over the border of South Dakota. That fizzles quickly. And then as the sun sets, there we lose the juice. And for spots like Minneapolis, I think this is really just some clouds, maybe a passing shower that moves into the dinner hour and then into the late evening. But we are going to see things pick up. And hey, check this out. A tornado watch has now been issued. So all connected to this storm system, we are monitoring those storms right now where we are could see the possibility of a little bit of spin. This runs till 11 p.m. Central Time, breaking into our Fox Weather Alert system. So heads up there, Grand Forks, Fargo. We're watching the beginnings. We've got our first severe warned storm up along the border. Hail is what it's warned for. But as that starts to drift on down, we could see the possibility of a little spin. So have the Fox Weather app downloaded. Know your safe place. And be ready to get there quickly. Triple-digit heat is making a comeback. A dangerous heat wave building today, threatening millions as it tracks into the plains and into the southeast. Nick Koester here to break down where the heat hits hardest. I don't complain about the heat all that much, but I will say after a couple of days of triple digits, it does wear on you.
2: It definitely does. You start looking forward less to going outside and getting into your car. Even that short walk, you're like, how can I avoid this?
1: Yes, I agree. I will say it puts pressure on the air conditioning bill.
2: Boy, does it. And listen, some people in the Northern Plains just don't have air conditioning, right? Sort of like the folks in the Pacific Northwest. You don't necessarily need it a lot. So I think some folks think they can live without it. And this is the type of weather pattern where that could be a little bit problematic. We have extreme heat watches that go way up into the Dakotas. Heck, we've got an extreme heat warning for much of central and eastern Montana. And so make sure you're checking on your friends and neighbors that may not have air conditioning. The elderly, of course. We all know heat's the number one killer in terms of weather phenomenon across the United States each year. And we've got a big area of high pressure creating a heat dome. We've said it before so far this summer, and this is the latest one. It's going to be baking the desert southwest and much of the plains. This area of high pressure promotes sinking, stagnant air. And man, those numbers are just going to shoot up. Denver, Dodge City, Rapid City, days and days of triple digit heat. Amarillo, 102 tomorrow, 104 Sunday, Monday, 106. So if you work outside, if you're a construction worker, make sure you're hydrating out there, grinding every minute of the day. You're going to need all the water that you can get your hands on for sure. And we're going to keep this going through today. And those numbers just continue to go up Saturday, Sunday, and into Monday. So much so that we're expecting a number of record high temperatures to fall. Just mentioned Denver. 100 is the forecast high that we're going with for tomorrow. That could break that record of 99 set back in 1963. Around the area, yeah, Rapid City and Bismarck, 104 and 103. Light, loose-fitting clothing is what you need. And we'll keep this going through Sunday as well.
1: Still ahead here, this has been the summer of the flood. Torrential rains have triggered more than a dozen flash flood emergencies in July alone. We're chatting with a researcher next about what's behind this risk when Fox Weather Now comes right back.

0: is desperately needed now. We're back here on Fox Weather Now. Breaking, we now have another named storm in the eastern Pacific. Genevieve has developed here, was an area that we were watching closely, and is now continued to intensify right off the coast of Mexico. We also have Fausto churning out there in the Pacific, is moving quickly through the area as it makes its way, perhaps sets its sights on the Hawaiian Islands. We've got another area to watch well to the southwest of the Hawaiian Islands that should be out to sea with no trouble. But let's check in on Genevieve. As of that 5 o'clock advisory, 45 mile per hour winds. So right now, tropical storm status, moving up to the west northwest at 13 miles per hour, has had some nice explosive thunderstorm development closer to that core. And Genevieve is going to take advantage of these really warm waters. And when we look at the model intensity, it's expected to become a major by the end of this weekend. The good news when we look at Genevieve, here's the forecast track. It is expected to stay out into the open waters of the Pacific with no land interaction. So that's one thing going to help continue to see that intensification. In fact, rapid intensification is forecast for Genevieve as we look ahead into early next week. And then once we get past Wednesday, the midweek mark, we'll start to see the cooler waters and some drier air knock down the intensity of that storm. Meanwhile, cooler waters and dry air is going to have their way with Fausto, but not for a couple of days. Right now, as of that 5 o'clock advisory, it's maintained its intensity as a category 2 hurricane, 105 mile per hour winds, picking up some pace up to the west at about 15 miles per hour, pressure at 960. 67 millibars. So it's a formidable storm, but it is going to continue to run into dry air. Now that it's lifted a bit in latitude, we pick up some cooler waters that ultimately starts to weaken that circulation. By Monday, we're looking at possibly further weakening into a low-end tropical storm. And then as it approaches the Hawaiian Islands, which are in that forecast track, we could see just a brief swipe as we head through Tuesday and Wednesday with an increase in some wind and swell. Also the possibility of some increased rain on the northern shores of the Hawaiian Islands. But we'll be watching closely. Of course, keep it here. We are your Hurricane HQ, and Fausto definitely has our attention for the islands of Hawaii. July has been called the month of the flash flood. 15 flash flood emergencies issued in the country so far this month alone. And these are usually considered uncommon. But July, it's been a busy month. Here to discuss is John Nielsen Gammon. He's a Texas state climatologist, director, and professor at Texas A&M University. Professor, John, thank you so much for the time. A very interesting study. What is it about July that makes it so prone to these flash floods, and in this case, flash flood emergencies?
1: Yeah, the thing you need, of course, with flash floods is not just the heavy, strong rain rate, but also having the storm system be stationary at a particular location. So we get lots of moisture from the high temperatures and the water temperatures during the summertime especially. But also in the summertime, you've got the jet stream farther north than usual. And so much of the air masses in the United States are stagnant. And so you have that potential for very heavy rainfall over a long enough period of time to cause those flash floods.
0: Yeah, the stagnant weather pattern, but then also, too, just the rate of rain, which has been increasingly, I think, one of the bigger problems. How is NOAA and the state of Texas accounting for the rain trends that we've been experiencing, estimating current and even future flood risks?
1: Yeah, we've seen several studies showing the intensity of heavy rainfall has increased by about 10 or 15% across much of the United States. So the same agency that estimates 100-year rainfall, those sorts of things, are taking into account now with their latest updates, trends in the historical rainfall and then trends in future projections. And so that'll enable us to be prepared for the intensity of present day and future floods, not just historical ones. And in Texas, we're doing a similar analysis using somewhat different techniques to complement that and try to make sure that our expectations for extreme rainfall are as accurate as possible.
0: You know, extreme rainfall is one thing, but I think, you know, geography is another. In the Texas Hill Country, you can certainly expect the possibility of that higher risk for flash floods. But what about urban areas? We've seen an increasing amount of significant flooding in cities like New York City. 4 flash flood warnings were issued this month alone. Now, the last flash flood emergency, that was back in September of 21 from Ida, but that was tropically influenced. I think what's really standing out to me and something you just mentioned was just the rate of rain and how that's becoming a bit overwhelming, especially in these urban areas that have a certain infrastructure.
1: Yeah, the most dangerous flash flooding is where you've got lots of people in urban areas, and also the rainfall runs off. It doesn't soak into the soil. So it's the same sort of problem you have in canyons in the Southwest with rocks, or the hill country where you got shallow soils. The urban areas don't have much exposed soil also, but then when the rain falls, you've got the people right there as well. So the risk is so much greater in urban areas from that heavy rainfall.
0: Yeah, and we were looking at video from just this week alone of folks getting trapped in those floodwaters around New York. Now, according to your study, right, July obviously is the peak when it comes to the occurrence of these flash flood risks, the rate of rain, and just the overall amount of moisture in the air. But with that, you know, is there a minimum somewhere when we look across the country? Is there a particular month where you maybe see that the flash flood potential is lower?
1: Yeah, it's peaks in July. August is a close number two, and in any given year, typically July or August is going to have the highest number. The frequency in the wintertime, especially November through January, is much lower. We only get about 1/10 the number of flash flood events during a typical winter month than we do in July or August. So even though other types of flooding can be higher, especially in the West Coast, you get those prolonged rainstorms, you get large-scale flood events, but those brief, intense, concentrated flash floods are more common in the summertime.
0: And I think it's the brief, intense flash floods that oftentimes can be kind of the hardest to predict sometimes on where ultimately that's going to set up for these folks. And so research continues to be done. Appreciate the breakdown of your study and wish you all the best as you continue to learn more. But that's John Nielsen-Gemmon, Texas State Climatologist Director and Professor at Texas A&M University. John, thanks so much for the time on this Friday.
1: You're welcome.
2: Well, Bertha, now firmly in the history books, it was quite a journey as the storm struggled to get its act together over the Gulf of America. Let's take a peek back at the timeline of Tropical Storm Bertha and just sort of go over what happened, because, boy, it was a prolonged situation for folks along the Gulf, and I'm talking the western edge of Florida, right through the Panhandle, eventually winding out in parts of Texas. So it made its official one and only landfall on the 22nd at 2:00 Central Time. That was St. Bernard Parish in Louisiana. Remember, Louisiana, they're called parishes, not counties. It was a tropical storm firmly with 45 mile per hour maximum winds. That was its one and only landfall, although an argument could be made that it made another landfall about a day later in the heel of Louisiana. But for academic purposes, we'll call it one landfall. And you can see it here. This is an interesting look as we take you through really the entire radar view of the last week. And when you think of a tropical system, you think of a well-defined eye and probably a rain-wrapped eye with a very organized center. This one was all lopsided and elongated really from start to finish. It just had a tough time getting its act together. It was close to land. It was sheared. So wind coming in out of the northeast is why this was so elongated and why it was so lopsided. And all the rain was in the southwestern quadrant of this storm. And really, there wasn't a whole lot of rain that fell along the Gulf Coast with this storm in general. This was certainly the most concentrated area right here. A lot of that actually fell offshore. And same as we get back off into parts of the north and western Gulf. There was a bullseye just to the south and west of Houston, and you see some of those higher rainfall totals in the suburbs, you know, 3 to 5 inches. Some spots saw locally higher amounts, and obviously there were flash flooding concerns in places like Sugar Land and the Meadows, where it was tough for cars to get through, and there were concerns with the overall water table being inundated. But overall, very weak storm. And it's funny because a lot of times you'll think of these tropical systems and they'll have a distinct calling card. Wind, rain, storm surge, intensity, maybe underwent bombogenesis. It's hard to really pick what this storm's calling card was, and maybe that's its calling card in general, the fact that it just had a tough go of it. But in any event, here are some of the wind gusts that were reported, and these are the top wind gusts. Alligator Point at the very top of the list, so 57 mile per hour winds there, and at PCB, and then right down through the line we go, 51, 50, and 49. So certainly not the most destructive winds, but obviously these can do some damage, structural, and possibly if a tree was on its last leg, it could certainly take that down. And here's the top storm surge that we saw in terms of total water rise in Shell Beach in Louisiana at about 3.3 feet there. Remember, in order to get a tropical storm warning, you need a 6-foot storm surge, and we never quite made it there. In fact, we barely made it halfway there. Down at the bottom of the list, that storm surge in Panama City Beach was about 2 feet. So we're on to the C-named storm. We've got the A and B-named out of the way. And I know it's the end of July, and I think some people are already maybe starting to think about fall, but we have barely scratched the surface when it comes to the Atlantic hurricane season. So certainly more action to go.
0: Let's wrap up the hour with a look at New York City this afternoon. It has been stellar weather in New York, as perfect as it gets. Low 80s. Our dew points had been down in the 40s, lower 50s this go around, but it is going to be another fantastic weekend. Sunshine, lower 80s on the board for tomorrow. Get outside and enjoy it. Anybody who's looking to head down the shore or maybe head out to the beach along the region, definitely going to have a nice one on our hands. But we do keep a couple rain showers on the board for the Mid-Atlantic, particularly along the Carolina coast. So heads up there, say the Outer Banks down into Charleston, and then a couple showers lingering across the Tennessee Valley. Isolated severe weather threat. I think the bigger story out west is going to be this big old ridge of high pressure that continues to strengthen. Look at where our temperatures go. Upper 80s in Los Angeles. Well, talk about a microclimate, right? Up into the central coast, up into Northern California, the mountains and hills, a nice difference there where you cool down in the upper 60s. But Denver getting to the triple digits. We're going to keep the heat going on Sunday as we close out the weekend with a greater risk of severe storms, as this now opens up our big story heading into the start of this week. An area of low pressure diving down through the Great Lakes is going to keep a severe weather risk on the table for the region. Temperatures still very comfortable. We keep it dry for the East Coast, improving for the Carolinas. The heat still on out west. But when we look at the overall weather pattern going into early next week, this big ridge of high pressure stays put. The dip in the jet streams persistent, and a storm train sets up with a greater risk of severe weather, that energy building. And as we look into Monday, Tuesday, across the Great Lakes onto the I-95 corridor, we can expect an active start to the week. That's going to do it for this hour of Fox Weather Now. Don't forget, you can download that free Fox Weather app and stay up to date with the latest forecast.

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1: Right now on Fox Weather, warm tropical moisture is fueling a flood risk across the mid-Atlantic. We're tracking rain falling in places like Atlanta and up to the Carolinas. Plus, the next big heat wave is on. Intense heat building out of the southwest and spreading across the country. We'll see triple-digit temps and storms firing up along the edge of this massive heat dome. And Hurricane Fausto peaking in intensity right now as it sets its sights on the Hawaiian Islands. And we just got some new hurricane news. We'll break it down in just a moment. That's right now on Fox Weather Now. Welcome into a brand new hour. Good afternoon, and thank you for watching Fox Weather. It is 5 o'clock in the East, 2 in the West. I'm Jane Minar in for Ian Oliver, and this is Fox Weather Now. So we've got a lot to cover heading into our weekend. Severe storms beginning to fire across the northern tier, North Dakota, Minnesota. We have newly issued watches that will take us through this evening. Yes, that heat is building, and the heat and moisture fueling our top story, that flood risk, which is picking up in intensity at this hour. Atlanta, well, our airport is dealing with some pretty significant delays right now. We're surrounded by storms on all flanks, and this rain has been pretty impressive so far. In fact, you can almost see some of that rain off in the distance, starting to pick up in and around the airport. But we do have a light wind, our cloud base around 4,300 feet. The trouble are these storms in and around the airport. Ground delay program means that if you're trying to get to Atlanta, you're being held at your destination. So if you're coming in from, say, New York or Chicago, you are being delayed because of these storms around the airport in Atlanta. They're saying there's too much congestion in the air. And we're at a level 3 misery index for now over 800 flight delays. This number has nearly doubled since we started our broadcast just 2 hours ago. So pretty much a headache, yes, but our cancellations are still only about 6. That number hasn't changed. So if I know anything, maybe we'll get things back up and running shortly, but it is going to be an active evening. Atlanta eventually will see some improvement as we head through tonight. As the sun sets, these storms are going to shift their way to the south, start to fizzle, but the Atlanta skyline's all the way down here. You can see little breaks in the clouds, but we've already picked up, I think what's most notable is 1.25 inches of rain this afternoon. That is a lot of rain over the course of about 2-3 hours. And so we are in a bit of a lull at that camera, but again, expecting some more rain to build in. And hey, check this out. Flash flood warning on the I-20 corridor. I could have called that over the last hour. I watched as those storms came moving in, training just along and north of the interstate. So that's going to be another area that we have to watch for some flooding. Storms, again, are packing a punch. Rain rates are upwards of 1 to 2 inches per hour. And that's been one of the bigger concerns across the Carolinas as we look past the last 2 days, where we seen anywhere from 5 to 8 inches of rain. This is all courtesy of a boundary that's still draped across the region. It is going to continue to keep the active weather on the board as we move through tomorrow as well, particularly along the coastline from, say, Wilmington down to Charleston. These deep blues, that is going to be the concern as we head through this evening and tonight. Low-level jet kicks in, and the coverage of that rain is going to pick up. And that's why we have a level 3 risk for flooding on the board, for the potential of just an overwhelm of water. And then that continues on Saturday. Starts to wind down a touch, but I wouldn't call tomorrow dry by any means. Flood watches are up, I think, across parts of Alabama, too. We could see the extension of those as we head through this evening. Birmingham, we've already been dealing with some showers and storms. In fact, that flash flood warning is up until 5:15 with another day of rain for tomorrow. Well, we look up at Grand Forks, North Dakota, and hey, look at that. We've added a degree, 90 to our afternoon. It's toasty up here, and we are expecting to see severe storms erupt as we head through this evening. We have watches that are in place now, and that is going to mark a tell to you that you need to make sure that you are paying attention. Have ways to receive alerts, multiple ways to receive alerts. You can use the Fox Weather app as one of those ways, and then you can time out those storms along with us. It's a level 2 risk out of 5. The storm energy has been building in that zone with our clearing. And now we're starting to see some storms pop up along the I-29 corridor, drifting over the border into northern Minnesota that have packed the punch. And then you look down that boundary, you can see those storms now beginning to tap into some of that storm energy back out across central North Dakota, which is where we now have watches in effect. A tornado watch is in place for northern Minnesota, a couple counties into North Dakota on the I-29, Grand Forks down to Fargo. This is going to run until 11 p.m. Central Time. We have a severe thunderstorm watch for, I think, what is largely a hail threat as we go through this evening. Jamestown, Bismarck on the I-94 corridor for those storms that are beginning to bubble up north of the interstate that will drift their way through as we go through tonight. This is all courtesy of a cold front connected to an area of low pressure that's going to push through southern Canada and remain a bit of a problem through the weekend. We're going to keep the risk of severe storms on the board through the Great Lakes and then, in fact, ramp things up again by Sunday, Monday, Tuesday, as this energy makes it to the I-95 on the East Coast. But in the short term, we see how that sunshine has helped fuel our thunderstorms. Over the next few hours, we're going to see this coverage pick up. We don't have any active alerts on the board. We were tracking some of these storms up across the northern border for largely a hail threat, but they've been knocked down, thankfully. But again, that hail potential across North Dakota, I think that's going to be the zone where we could see up to 2 inches or greater. So moving through 5-6 o'clock tonight, these storms pushing on the I-29, drifting over the border into northern and central Minnesota. Minneapolis, I think we're on the good side of this story. We could see maybe a couple passing showers by about 9-10 o'clock tonight, but I think the most severe weather should start to fizzle. And as we go into the overnight hours, this story fades, but we'll reignite things for tomorrow. A dangerous heat wave is once again setting up for millions, and it starts building today before pushes into the plains and the southeast. Nick Kulser here with us today to talk about the triple digit heat back in the forecast. Nick, it is July after all, so you expect that this heat is going to be here, but it's still overwhelming to have to deal with.
0: Yeah, when you're talking about heat in the southwest, the desert southwest especially, in order to get heat advisories and watches to pop up, you know it's going to be
1: high. Threshold.
0: Yeah, it's a high threshold, and boom, we've got that and then some, especially as Jane was mentioning, all across the central plains. So this is going to be expansive, big old area of high pressure, really going to take over. A little bit of pink on the board, too. That's an extreme heat warning, and that's in places like Vegas and Phoenix. Again, that threshold is very, very high, but the biggest conglomeration of all the red shows up across the plains, really from the northern plains right down through the central and even southern plains. So much of the nation's midsection is going to be sweating it out. We've got the big jet stream popping over that area of high pressure. So that's where all the action will be in terms of the storms and active weather. But it's all quiet on the creek under the area of high pressure that's going to be allowing for all that air to be stagnant and sort of just sinking. And that promotes really, really hot, quiet conditions. And this is what we expect as we go through the next 3 days. And this will be a 3 day stretch and a lot of triple digits here on the board. It's interesting. I think Kansas City is sort of on the periphery. So if they get some of those ridge riding storms, they may not hit the triple digits Sunday or even Monday. We'll see how all that plays out. But right below that area of high pressure, it's cooking, man. I mean, we're talking about the heat index of 96 in Dodge City. And these temperatures are still on the way up. And we're talking the potential for records heading into our Saturday. Rapid City, South Dakota, forecasted 104. Believe it or not, that's not actually forecast to be a record. The record's 107. And then you've got Helena, Montana, expected to get up to 96. The record high, 99, set back in 1933, some 93 years ago. That's actually the year the Golden Gate Bridge construction began. So you have to go all the way back that far to see temperatures in the ballpark of what we're expecting for tomorrow in that area. And again, we're going to keep this going right through Sunday and even into Monday. So we've been saying it a lot. We've had several heat waves already so far this summer, but make sure you're hydrating and wearing those light, loose-fitting clothing out there, Jane.
1: All good things to keep in mind. And still ahead, this has been a wild week of weather, from tornadoes to tropical storms to now major flooding. We've seen it all. We're breaking it all down when Fox Weather Now comes right back.

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5: Back here on Fox Weather Now, we have a slow-moving system that is bringing rounds of heavy rain to the Carolinas. And now that risk is stretched back into North Georgia, northern Alabama, and it's going to stay with us through the overnight. So be on alert. Do not drive through those floodwaters. We've seen the overall flood potential start to back off through the heartlands. That's good news as we close out this Friday. But if you're in Atlanta, unfortunately, the good news has not been spared for us here. We do have a flash flood warning that runs until 9:45 this evening. It's extended down the I-20 corridor, over to the Alabama border, where we do have some rain beginning to train in that zone. Rain rates are upwards of 1 to 2 inches an hour. That's brought a meltdown at the airports. Right now, we are looking at over 800 flight delays, but those rain rates definitely want to pay attention because that's where that water can quickly start to collect in some of those low-lying areas. Look at Alpharetta, just north of Atlanta, one of the neighborhoods. 4.5 inches of rain just this afternoon. And over towards Gainesville, Flowery Branch, it's led to a number of roads taking on that water. So starting to see improvements north of town, but I think in and around Atlanta, in the metro itself, we still have some time to contend with that active weather. Along the coastline, we're seeing thunderstorms build in and around Myrtle Beach, Wilmington, down the coastline and into Charleston, where we do have an active severe thunderstorm warning headed towards Hilton Head Island. 60 mile per hour winds, that's our top threat, but definitely some very heavy rain. So be ready to head on indoors quickly for the coastal Carolinas. Unfortunately, that risk for rain and flooding continues overnight. We'll get you out to Minneapolis, where we have an extreme heat warning in effect heading into this weekend. Temperatures will soar. Right now, that 81 feels

0: very nice, but this heat does fuel the risk of a couple thunderstorms threatening the city by Sunday. Storms in the greater Midwest also starting to fire up. Fox 9 Minneapolis meteorologist Erica Morazic joins us now. Erica, good to see you on this Friday. You know, you've got a tornado watch north of town, but by my look, it seems as things could fizzle just in time as it approaches Minneapolis.
1: Exactly. Hey, good afternoon. So at the moment, we do have that watch north and west of us. And then also for North Dakota, there's a severe thunderstorm watch there. And a couple storms already started firing up. They're headed eastward. And there already were reports of some small hail, no large hail yet. But as we go through the afternoon and evening, there is that chance for a hail, damaging wind, and an isolated tornado threat. So that's for the next few hours. And then after sunset, once you get past midnight, those storms really start to lose some energy. So they'll fizzle out. And then for tomorrow, then another round of some storms possible. That'll be for eastern Minnesota, parts of Wisconsin, afternoon, evening, possibly. That's a level one threat, so a little bit lower than today's threat. And then once again on Sunday, another risk. So it's just 3 days in a row where we're going to be possibly tracking those showers, those storms across our region. And then on top of that, it's also going to be really hot. So the heat and humidity for the weekend going to fuel that storm chance. We just had a really long heat wave here. 10 days in a row in Minneapolis with a high that reached the 90s that ended earlier this week. And then we got a little break from the heat for the midweek, and then now it's going to be right back starting tomorrow. So hot temperatures and storms in the forecast for the weekend here.
0: Such a summer, right, Erica? But I think,
1: literally,
0: you know, these ridge riders, they set up, and oftentimes you do find up across the upper Midwest, that's the zone that takes the hit. And, you know, it is an isolated risk for storms. I think the bigger talker, though, I mean, you're right, 10 days of temperatures in the 90s, finally a nice break, but then we already have alerts up on the board, extreme heat warnings for you guys heading into the weekend. Is the talk around town, you know, okay, it's summer, we expect this, it is only, you know, the beginning of August, or are we kind of tired of the heat at this point?
1: Here in Minnesota, we like it because the winters are so cold. So whenever it gets hot, everyone's like, yay, like, we'll take it. Because and then in the winter, you get the negatives. So most people here really enjoy the heat.
0: Listen, I'm right there with them. I am not a winter gal. So I will take these temperatures. But it does come with the humidity. And I think that it is does. Where maybe it really starts to weigh us down a bit. So, I mean, we're talking heat index values that are going to be well up into the triple digits. It is a lot to take, and the heat, I think, really has been one of the bigger headlines of this summer season out across the northern plains in the Midwest, and then especially out west, where it all originates. So hoping you stay cool. Erica, thanks for chatting with me. And, you know, okay, it's summer, we expect this, it is only, you know, the beginning of August, or are we kind of tired of the heat at this point?
1: Here in Minnesota, we like it because the winters are so cold. So whenever it gets hot, everyone's like, yay, like, we'll take it. Because and then in the winter, you get the negatives. So most people here really enjoy the heat.
0: Listen, I'm right there with them. I am not a winter gal. So I will take these temperatures. But it does come with the humidity. And I think that is where maybe it really starts to weigh us down a bit. So, I mean, we're talking heat index values that are going to be well up into the triple digits. It is a lot to take. And the heat, I think, really has been one of the bigger headlines of this summer season out across the northern plains in the Midwest, and then especially out west, where it all originates. So hoping you stay cool. Erica, thanks for chatting with me.
1: as
0: you get started into your weekend, we'll see. Maybe some storms bring some rain, cooled air for a short period of time, but we know it's only,
1: hopefully,
0: it doesn't last too long. Erica Morazic, thank you, with Fox 9 Minneapolis.
1: Thanks.
0: Have a great weekend. All right, let's get you out to your Hurricane HQ. The Eastern Pacific Basin is where things are heating up for us. We have Fausto and now Genevieve, which has continued to strengthen here. Genevieve is newly formed, newly named, checked off as of the 5 o'clock advisory from the National Hurricane Center. Genevieve right now is a tropical storm, 45 mile per hour winds. It is moving along at a 13 mile an hour pace up to the west northwest. Now, what's interesting about Genevieve is that it is, yes, well removed from land, but it is expected to rapidly intensify this weekend. In fact, Genevieve is on its way to be our first major hurricane of the Eastern Pacific season. And that could happen as soon as Sunday, if not heading into Monday and Tuesday. Category 3 strength. You can see that here, all models indicating that go. So what Genevieve is going to take advantage of are these really warm waters, and those waters will continue to bring that intensity as we go through Saturday into Sunday. There you go. 65 mile an hour winds to 105. There's your rapid intensification going into Sunday. And then we'll stay, we'll continue to strengthen as we head into Monday. It's not till middle of the week, by that Wednesday, that we see Genevieve run into some warmer waters. It's bound to happen, or I should say cooler waters. It's bound to happen when you're moving up to the northwest, right? That warmth really starts to cut off right about this zone. And as Genevieve works into that area, there we see the knockdown of those winds. And so that's when we are likely going to start to see the life cycle of Genevieve fall off the table after we head into midweek. But overall, a really impressive show out of that system that we'll be watching via satellite. The good news is Genevieve is expected to stay in the open waters, have no impact on land. But what about Fausto? Well, Fausto, we've had our eyes on for quite some time. As of the 5 o'clock advisory, no major changes here. 105 mile per hour winds. It's a category 2 hurricane. However, when it comes to Fausto, the headline as of that 5 o'clock advisory is we've reached peak intensity, and Fausto will continue to run into cooler waters, drier air, and on its path, that is where we are going to see that weakening take place. However, for the Hawaiian Islands, we still watch, and we still anticipate some impact here as we head into Tuesday and Wednesday of this upcoming week. All models indicating that Fausto will likely take a northerly trek to the islands. It's got a lot of runway of dry air to have to contend with. It's been able to kind of fend it off up to this point, but we're already seeing some of that dry air start to invade into that circulation. So that's where that weakening is going to take shape. But I expect with Fausto, as it continues through this weekend, we'll probably hold on to some hurricane strength, and then we'll see that knock down to tropical storm strength, and then eventually we'll maybe start to fade and fizzle into a remnant low. But it's not until about Tuesday, Wednesday that we see this system lift closer to the Hawaiian Islands. And we could see some of those bands influence the rain impact along the windward side of the islands, which is often more capable of taking on some rain and some bigger swells. So we've got you covered here on Fox Weather, your Hurricane HQ, of course, and Hawaii. We will continue to watch closely. Well, there's nothing as important during hurricane season than having a plan to keep yourself safe if a storm heads your way. The newly launched company Priority Evac is selling an evacuation membership program guaranteeing members a seat on a contracted Airbus while out of Florida when a major hurricane threatens the area. Fox Business contributor Phil Flynn talked about this proposal with meteorologist Bob Van Dillen earlier today on America's Weather Center. Check it out.
2: It is a gamble, and so is insurance, right? When you pay your insurance, if you don't use it, you end up losing the money, and it's the same situation for this. And I think this idea is a great idea, but it's not for everybody. You know, I was talking to the producer before I went out. I'm Zach. He goes, "Would you do it for yourself?" And I'm like, "You know, that's a good question. I probably wouldn't because I feel I'm pretty capable. I have my Fox Weather app, and I'm a coward. If I see the storm coming, then I'm out of there before everyone else, right? But if we have elderly parents, right, that are in Florida and they're retired, you know, in that case, you would want that insurance. And let me tell you why. I have a personal experience. My sister's mother-in-law used to live, in Naples, Florida. She's getting up there in age. She wasn't, you know, thinking totally right at that time. And the storm came in. She thought somebody was going to pick her up. They didn't. So she ended up getting in a car, and she was lost for days. So in that case, that way, the family could have been a lot more proactive, say, hey, we're going to get a limo for you. We're going to take you to the airport. We're going to get you out of there, and we'll meet you in Atlanta.
3: Well, you know, you make a good point, because it might not just be for you. It could be for a family member that has no other way to get out. And there are two airports, if I'm not mistaken, Sarasota and Tampa, but it's $12.50 per person, and it's only a one-way ticket. And you, again, if you don't get a hurricane to get evacuated out on, you lose the money.
2: You really do. And that's one of the things, and that's why you would have to judge with us. And not a lot of people aren't going to do that, right? So you have to be prepared in other ways. You've got to watch these storms. You've got to take them seriously. You've got to have a good to-go bag. And don't wait till the last minute. Don't wait till the governor gives you the third warning. You better get out of town, mm-hmm. you know, because you're not going to be able to get out sometimes. You know, the roads are going to be blocked. I-75 is going to be packed, right? And if you want to get a plane, if you can get a seat, you're going to be paying a premium price. $1,250 is going to look cheap. You might pay, you know, three times that to get a seat in that type of a situation.
3: Right. That was the argument. It was $1,250 for two guaranteed flights out of Tampa or Sarasota. What's that? $625 a flight. But again, it's one way. But the founder was saying he was getting charged $1,500 to maybe $3,000 for one ticket to get out in the heat of a hurricane.
2: Yeah, you're absolutely right. So from that viewpoint, it's good, right? Yeah. And it's just like an insurance policy, right? You know, when you pay your insurance, they look at the risk versus profit potential. Mm-hmm. Priority evac is going to make a profit at that most of the time. But if a storm hits, you're going to get a really good value, right? So I like the idea because you have to. I mean, we've learned from these storms. You have to have proactive solutions, right? And you know, we've seen in some of these storms, the inability to get out has really hurt a lot of people, right? And mm-hmm. and so if you can make it easier for some people, especially those that have issues, that would be a great way. But I still say throw in an Uber to the airport, for heaven's sakes. You know, how much more could that cost, right?
3: Yeah, it's a good point. And I'm also thinking, too, I'm going to have to do a deeper dive. When do they call it? I mean, is it during a mandatory evacuation? Is it when a storm is predicted to hit there as a Category 1? I haven't seen how they're actually going to call it that you're in an evacuated area.
2: Well, apparently they have some pretty good weather people on their staff. They mm-hmm. probably have the Fox Weather app as well, right? They have professionals, I guess, on here that make that call, right? And I'm sure there's some type of an alert, maybe on a cell phone, to let the people know, hey, if you're getting out of Dodge, we're leaving today. You know, get ready, get to the airport, pack your one bag and your one carry-on, and let's go.
3: Yeah, are we talking about commercial airlines that they're going to guarantee a seat on us for? Is it their own Airbus? What are we talking about?
2: My understanding is they're renting their own Airbus, right? So I don't know if they rent it out or if it's there, but they've got one guaranteed to go, you know, on the dime. So mm-hmm. they're prepared, and however they have a contract, I don't know if they actually own the plane or they contracted the plane, but they're making that guarantee that that plane and that seat is going to be available for you if the situation arises.
0: 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Get ready for the premiere of Fox Weather Clubhouse. Monday at noon Eastern time, meteorologist Bob Van Dillen and Ian Oliver testing their swing and patrolling the old Westbury Golf and Country Club on Long Island, New York. It's the 40th annual Marty Lyons Foundation Celebrity Golf Classic taking place there. 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
4: 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They didn't start out doing plumbing because home plumbing wasn't really a thing yet. Yeah, they've been around a while.

0: back here on Fox Weather Now. It's the bottom of the hour. I'm Jane Minar. Thanks for being with me on this Friday evening. Well, we are tracking a lot heading into the weekend. Severe weather really doesn't let up across the northern tier. Heat is building in a big way, moving out of the southwest, stretching into the plains. So be ready to drink lots of water, to limit your time outdoors, to, well, seek out the air conditioning when you can, because summer in full swing as we open up this final week. Of July. But take a look at Atlanta right now. You see the city off in the distance and wet roads. It looks like a bit of a slow up on the interstate here. We've had pouring rain in and around the Atlanta metro area. We have a flash flood warning in effect until 9:45 p.m. Eastern time. We do have a ground delay program in Atlanta right now, which means that if you're watching in Chicago, if you're watching us in Boston, and you're trying to get to Atlanta, you're being held in your delay until Atlanta says, okay, we can take you in our schedule. And right now, you know, the airport itself is dealing with some light rain. I think overall, there's just a lot of congestion here because of the coverage of these storms. And our flight delays has now jumped up over 900. And we are at a level 3 with that misery index. We have a flash flood warning. There it is for Atlanta, the entire metro area. Then we take it north of town up towards Roswell, where we did get flash flood reports earlier this afternoon. So while we had a break, some light rain is moving in now, but I'm looking north of town and look at these storms training down the I-75. That's where we have rain rates exceeding 1.5, maybe even close to 2 inches per hour. That is what's going to worsen that flood potential over the short term moving into tonight. So be on alert. Do not drive through those floodwaters. We have gotten reports north of town out of Atlanta up towards spots like Gainesville, Flowery Branch, where we have seen water on the roads. But well, we've got a big old batch moving through Birmingham and Atlanta on the I-20 corridor. I want to look closer to the coast because that is where the flood risk is expected to grow through the overnight. We have a lot of this deep blue. That's your moisture, some of which influenced from the Gulf and the Atlantic. And as our low-level jet kicks in a bit later on into this evening, we could see the coverage of that rain pick up and a higher risk for flooding is on the table. Level 3 on the highlight here for the low country, South Carolina. We take it right up to about, say, Columbia. So I-95 eastbound to the coast. Tomorrow, it's a level 2 threat. So we back it off a bit, but it's still for the same zones where we could see, again, another very wet day. A lot of cloud cover. Not going to be the best for our beachgoers. You take a look at Myrtle Beach below me. Right now, we've had a little bit of a break, but more rain is moving in along the coast. Sea breeze did play a role in kind of bringing in some scattered showers. And of course, my camera decides it doesn't want to go for me. But here is a look at the future radar on an exclusive Fox Weather model. Things back off out of Birmingham and Atlanta through about 9-10 o'clock tonight. So as that flash flood warning expires, expecting to see the rain expire along with it. But we'll see the coverage of those showers and storms remain overnight, start to fizzle by the morning, but then don't let your guard down because we will see that return along the coast for the afternoon. And while Atlanta gets a break, Alabama, well, we are just a train track of showers and thunderstorms as the sun sets. So it's going to be another wet afternoon for your Saturday in the southeast. Well, heads up in the upper Midwest, severe storms are developing here, and it is expected to be a pretty active evening. We have tornado watch in effect until 11 p.m. Central Time for northern Minnesota. We take it over the border into North Dakota on the I-29 corridor, Grand Forks, Fargo, where the possibility of a tornado is certainly on the table, including a tornado warning that has just popped up on our alert system in Minnesota. So we've got a pretty volatile atmosphere today. A cold front is driving through the region. Severe thunderstorm watch extended into central North Dakota, Jamestown, Bismarck for largely a hail threat here as we go through this evening. Once the sun sets, I expect we're going to start to lose some of that storm energy. So these storms will start to kind of peter out as we head towards the midnight hour. But as this system continues to work its way east, all that sunshine we had today is what's going to help fuel those storms. So here we are with that clearing. Still has a pretty decent runway across our watch zone for these storms to pop up. And here we go with several warnings on the board. We've had a nice cluster of storms across northern Minnesota. That's where our tornado warning is. And then along the I-94 corridor through central North Dakota, that's largely a hail threat for us. So let's zero in first on this warning across the northern border. This up through rain, where we have likely golf ball sized hail and along with it a bit of rotation. Let's see what that rotation looks like here in this zone. Zeroing in just south of rain, you can see within that tornado warning between North Beltrami, you can see there's where that rotation is. When we put on our velocity scan, that's a pretty healthy couplet. So remember, as we scan and cycle with the radar beam, we are looking at winds that are going away from and toward the radar site. So there's your rotation. So you need to be getting to a safe place as quickly as you can, putting as many walls between you and the outdoors as possible. Interior room, if you have a basement, definitely want to be a safe place to be, because that is a healthy looking signature. So there's a bit of the inflow there, and we could certainly see a tornado be developed. So we'll watch that tornado warning closely in northern Minnesota. On top of that, this entire cell is severe warned for hail and wind. Triple digit heat is making a comeback. A dangerous heat wave building today, threatening millions as it tracks into the plains and into the southeast. Nick Koser here to break down where the heat hits hardest. I don't complain about the heat all that much, but I will say after a couple of days of triple digits, it does wear on you.
1: It definitely does. You start looking forward less to going outside and getting into your car. Even that short walk, you're like, how can I avoid this?
0: Yes, I agree. I will say it puts pressure on the air conditioning bill.
1: Boy, does it. And listen, some people in the Northern Plains just don't have air conditioning, right? Sort of like the folks in the Pacific Northwest. You don't necessarily need it a lot. So I think some folks think they can live without it. And this is the type of weather pattern where that could be a little bit problematic. We have extreme heat watches that go way up into the Dakotas. Heck, we've got an extreme heat warning for much of central and eastern Montana. And so make sure you're checking on your friends and neighbors that may not have air conditioning. The elderly, of course. We all know heat's the number one killer in terms of weather phenomenon across the United States each year. And we've got a big area of high pressure creating a heat dome. We've said it before so far this summer, and this is the latest one. It's going to be baking the desert southwest and much of the plains. This area of high pressure promotes sinking, stagnant air, and man, those numbers are just going to shoot up. Denver, Dodge City, Rapid City, days and days of triple-digit heat. Amarillo, 102 tomorrow, 104 Sunday, Monday, 106. So if you work outside, if you're a construction worker, make sure you're hydrating out there, grinding every minute of the day. You're going to need all the water that you can get your hands on for sure. And we're going to keep this going through today. And those numbers just continue to go up Saturday, Sunday, and into Monday. So much so that we're expecting a number of record high temperatures to fall. I just mentioned Denver. 100 is the forecast high that we're going with for tomorrow. That could break that record of 99 set back in 1963. Around the area, yeah, Rapid City and Bismarck, 104 and 103. Light, loose-fitting clothing is what you need. And we'll keep this going through Sunday as well. Borger, Texas, 107. There isn't a forecast high temperature here that isn't in the triple digits. So all of these expected to blow past or at least tie the previous record high in the triple digits. And even on Monday, it looks like the core of that heat actually expands and there's more pink further north. So now we're starting to get into parts of Kansas and Nebraska as well, as Dodge City keeps it at 108, even as far south as San Antonio. Kansas City, you're right on the periphery. There may be some storms and some rain that move in, and that could help keep temperatures there at bay. But forget it. If you're further west, Amarillo, OKC, Dallas, you are firmly under this area of high pressure.
0: And still ahead, this has been the summer of the flood. Torrential rains have triggered more than a dozen flash flood emergencies in July alone. We're chatting with a researcher next about what's behind this phenomenon That's more when Fox Weather Now comes right back.

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1: We're back here on Fox Weather Now. Breaking, we now have another named storm in the eastern Pacific. Genevieve has developed here, was an area that we were watching closely, and is now continued to intensify right off the coast of Mexico. We also have Fausto churning out there in the Pacific, is moving quickly through the area as it makes its way, perhaps sets its sights on the Hawaiian Islands. We've got another area to watch well to the southwest of the Hawaiian Islands that should be out to sea with no trouble. But let's check in on Genevieve. As of that 5 o'clock advisory, 45 mile per hour winds. So right now, tropical storm status, moving up to the west northwest at 13 miles per hour, has had some nice explosive thunderstorm development closer to that core. And Genevieve is going to take advantage of these really warm waters. And when you look at the model intensity, it's expected to become a major by the end of this weekend. The good news when we look at Genevieve, here's the forecast track. It is expected to stay out into the open waters of the Pacific with no land interaction. So that's one thing going to help continue to see that intensification. In fact, rapid intensification is forecast for Genevieve as we look ahead into early next week. And then once we get past Wednesday, the midweek mark, we'll start to see the cooler waters and some drier air knock down the intensity of that storm. Meanwhile, cooler waters and dry air is going to have their way with Fausto, but not for a couple of days. Right now, as of that 5 o'clock advisory, it's maintained its intensity as a category 2 hurricane, 105 mile per hour winds, picking up some pace up to the west at about 15 miles per hour, pressure at 960 millibars. So it's a formidable storm, but it is going to continue to run into dry air. Now that it's lifted a bit in latitude, we pick up some cooler waters that ultimately starts to weaken that circulation. By Monday, we're looking at possibly further weakening into a low-end tropical storm. And then as it approaches the Hawaiian Islands, which are in that forecast track, we could see just a brief swipe as we head through Tuesday and Wednesday with an increase in some wind and swell, also the possibility of some increased rain on the northern shores of the Hawaiian Islands. But we'll be watching closely, of course. Keep it here. We are your Hurricane HQ, and Fausto definitely has our attention for the islands of Hawaii. July has been called the month of the flash flood. 15 flash flood emergencies issued in the country so far this month alone. And these are usually considered uncommon. But July, it's been a busy month. Here to discuss is John Nielsen Gammon. He's a Texas state climatologist, director, and professor at Texas A&M University. Professor, John, thank you so much for the time. A very interesting study. What is it about July that makes it so prone to these flash floods, and in this case, flash flood emergencies?
2: Yeah, the thing you need, of course, with flash floods is not just the heavy, strong rain rate, but also having the storm system be stationary at a particular location. So we get lots of moisture from the high temperatures and the warm water temperatures during the summertime especially. But also in the summertime, you've got the jet stream farther north than usual. And so much of the air masses in the United States are stagnant. And so you have that potential for very heavy rainfall over a long enough period of time to cause those flash floods.
1: Yeah, the stagnant weather pattern, but then also, too, just the rate of rain, which has been increasingly, I think, one of the bigger problems. How is NOAA and the state of Texas accounting for the rain trends that we've been experiencing, estimating current and even future flood risks?
2: Yeah, we've seen several studies showing the intensity of heavy rainfalls increased by about 10 or 15% across much of the United States. So the same agency that estimates 100-year rainfall, those sorts of things, are taking into account now with their latest updates, trends in the historical rainfall and then trends in future projections. And so that'll enable us to be prepared for the intensity of present day and future floods, not just historical ones. And in Texas, we're doing a similar analysis using somewhat different techniques to complement that and try to make sure that our expectations for extreme rainfall are as accurate as possible.
1: You know, extreme rainfall is one thing, but I think, you know, geography is another. In the Texas Hill Country, you can certainly expect the possibility of that higher risk for flash floods. But what about urban areas? We've seen an increasing amount of significant flooding in cities like New York City. 4 flash flood warnings were issued this month alone. Now, the last flash flood emergency, that was back in September of 21 from Ida, but that was tropically influenced. I think what's really standing out to me and something you just mentioned was just the rate of rain and how that's becoming a bit overwhelming, especially in these urban areas that have a certain infrastructure.
2: Yeah, the most dangerous flash flooding is where you've got lots of people in urban areas, and also the rainfall runs off. It doesn't soak into the soil. So it's the same sort of problem you have in canyons in the Southwest with rocks, or the hill country where you got shallow soils. The urban areas don't have much exposed soil also, but then when the rain falls, you've got the people right there as well. So the risk is so much greater in urban areas from that heavy rainfall.
1: Yeah, and we were looking at video from just this week alone of folks getting trapped in those floodwaters around New York. Now, according to your study, right, July obviously is the peak when it comes to the occurrence of these flash flood risks, the rate of rain, and just the overall amount of moisture in the air. But with that, you know, is there a minimum somewhere when we look across the country? Is there a particular month where you maybe see that the flash flood potential is lower?
2: Yeah, it's peaks in July, August is a close number two, and in any given year, typically July or August is going to have the highest number. The frequency in the wintertime, especially November through January, is much lower. We only get about 1/10 the number of flash flood events during a typical winter month than we do in July or August. So even though other types of flooding can be higher, especially in the West Coast, you get those prolonged rainstorms, you get large-scale flood events, but those brief, intense, concentrated flash floods are more common in the summertime.
1: And I think it's the brief, intense flash floods that oftentimes can be kind of the hardest to predict sometimes on where ultimately that's going to set up for these folks. And so research continues to be done. Appreciate the breakdown of your study and wish you all the best as you continue to learn more. But that's John Nielsen-Gemmon, Texas State Climatologist Director and Professor at Texas A&M University. John, thanks so much for the time on this Friday.
2: You're welcome.
3: Well, Bertha, now firmly in the history books, it was quite a journey as the storm struggled to get its act together over the Gulf of America. Let's take a peek back at the timeline of Tropical Storm Bertha and just sort of go over what happened, because, boy, it was a prolonged situation for folks along the Gulf, and I'm talking the western edge of Florida, right through the panhandle, eventually winding out in parts of Texas. So it made its official one and only landfall on the 22nd at 2:00 Central Time. That was St. Bernard Parish in Louisiana. Remember, Louisiana, they're called parishes, not counties. It was a tropical storm firmly with 45 mile per hour maximum winds. That was its one and only landfall, although an argument could be made that it made another landfall about a day later in the heel of Louisiana. But for academic purposes, we'll call it one landfall. And you can see it here. This is an interesting look as we take you through really the entire radar view of the last week. And when you think of a tropical system, you think of a well-defined eye and probably a rain-wrapped eye with a very organized center. This one was all lopsided and elongated really from start to finish. It just had a tough time getting its act together. It was close to land. It was sheared. So wind coming in out of the northeast is why this was so elongated and why it was so lopsided. And all the rain was in the southwestern quadrant of this storm. And really, there wasn't a whole lot of rain that fell along the Gulf Coast with the storm in general. This was certainly the most concentrated area right here. A lot of that actually fell offshore. And same as we get back off into parts of the north and western Gulf. There was a bullseye just to the south and west of Houston, and you see some of those higher rainfall totals in the suburbs, you know, 3 to 5 inches. Some spots saw locally higher amounts, and obviously there were flash flooding concerns in places like Sugarland and the Meadows, where it was tough for cars to get through, and there were concerns with the overall water table being inundated. But overall, very weak storm. And it's funny because a lot of times you'll think of these tropical systems and they'll have a distinct calling card. Wind, rain, storm surge, intensity. Maybe you underwent bombogenesis. It's hard to really pick what this storm's calling card was, and maybe that's its calling card in general, the fact that it just had a tough go of it. But in any event, here are some of the wind gusts that were reported, and these are the top wind gusts. Alligator Point at the very top of the list, so 57-mile-per-hour winds there, and at PCB, and then right down through the line we go, 51, 50, and 49. So certainly not the most destructive winds, but obviously these can do some damage. Structural, and possibly if a tree was on its last leg, it could certainly take that down. And here's the top storm surge that we saw in terms of total water rise in Shell Beach in Louisiana at about 3.3 feet there. Remember, in order to get a tropical storm warning, you need a 6-foot storm surge, and we never quite made it there. In fact, we barely made it halfway there. Down at the bottom of the list, that storm surge in Panama City Beach was about 2 feet. So we're on to the C-named storm. We've got the A and B-named out of the way. And I know it's the end of July, and I think some people are already maybe starting to think about fall, but we have barely scratched the surface when it comes to the Atlantic hurricane season. So certainly more action to go.
1: Let's wrap up the hour with a look at New York City this afternoon. It has been stellar weather in New York, as perfect as it gets. Low 80s. Our dew points had been down in the 40s, lower 50s this go around, but it is going to be another fantastic weekend. Sunshine, lower 80s on the board for tomorrow. Get outside and enjoy it. Anybody who's looking to head down the shore or maybe head out to the beach along the region, definitely going to have a nice one on our hands. But we do keep a couple rain showers on the board for the mid-Atlantic, particularly along the Carolina coast. So heads up there, say the Outer Banks down into Charleston, and then a couple showers lingering across the Tennessee Valley. Isolated severe weather threat. I think the bigger story out west is going to be this big old ridge of high pressure that continues to strengthen. Look at where our temperatures go. Upper 80s in Los Angeles. Well, talk about a microclimate, right? Up into the central coast, up into Northern California, the mountains and hills, a nice difference there where you cool down in the upper 60s. But Denver getting to the triple digits. We're going to keep the heat going on Sunday as we close out the weekend with a greater risk of severe storms, as this now opens up our big story heading into the start of this week. An area of low pressure diving down through the Great Lakes is going to keep a severe weather risk on the table for the region. Temperatures still very comfortable. We keep it dry for the East Coast, improving for the Carolinas. The heat still on out west. But when we look at the overall weather pattern going into early next week, this big ridge of high pressure stays put. The dip in the jet streams persistent, and a storm train sets up with a greater risk of severe weather. That energy building, and as we look into Monday, Tuesday, across the Great Lakes onto the I-95 corridor, we can expect an active start to the week. That's going to do it for this hour of Fox Weather Now. Don't forget, you can download that free Fox Weather app and stay up to date with the latest forecast.

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1: Welcome into Fox Weather Live. I'm Kiana Lewis. Bertha, well, it came and it went in a hurry. Just days after forming in this storm here already has dissipated. But some of the impacts are still lingering in some parts of the country. The storm's leftover moisture now helping to fuel heavy downpours across parts of the mid-Atlantic and the southeast tonight. While Bertha fades into the background, the tropics do remain pretty active in the EPAC. We have a newly named storm, Genevieve, which is strengthening and could become the season's first major hurricane. We'll get you caught up on everything that's happening now, what's happening today, and what's still to come into tomorrow. But let's get started here with those storms that we've been watching on the radar through the course of tonight. It has been an active one, especially if you were across or are across the northern tier of the country. Taking you to Grand Forks, North Dakota here, where we do have some sunshine that's still lingering across the region. You can see that weather station there that's blowing in the wind, so that's actually helping to calculate the winds there that are picking up. But this is an area that does have a chance of not only seeing severe storms tonight, but also has a chance of seeing tornadic storms too. Alert systems lit up across the board tonight, so we're watching these storms very closely hour by hour as they move across the region. Now, here's the prime zone that could see the biggest chance of those storms, a level 2 out of 5 so far for tonight. And we also have a newly issued out tornado watch. So this is going to be in place until 11 p.m. It does include Grand Forks and Fargo right into the bullseye of that along the state line from Minnesota pushing into North Dakota. These storms already working their way in off across northern parts of Minnesota along this cold front that's really triggering a lot of those storms into this hour. We have a couple of severe storms, one tornado warning. This complex of storms here is the one that's really in question at the moment. We could see some rotation within the storm, also producing up to 2.5-inch hail. So just over tennis ball size hail moving across the region. This is for Rainy River down to about North Beltrami, moving to the south of there in this general direction and likely going to hit this little pocket of water. We'll see if that tornado warning maintains over that over the next couple of hours. Now from there, the bigger picture here has been the moisture that has been fed in and left over from Bertha. So between the Heartland here, St. Louis, seeing a couple of those showers back towards Memphis, as well as the rain here across the southeast, we are looking at a flash flood risk that takes us into the first half of the weekend. We have a couple of flash flood warnings that are already active. Atlanta and the bullseye of one that has been the case through the last couple of hours or so. And you'll notice it's this complex of showers and storms here that are keeping things very soggy across parts of northern Georgia. We have that warning in place until 10:30. A couple of counties, Carroll, Douglas, Harlison, as well as Paulding, all under that warning. And of course, it's definitely leading to some travel delays at the moment, both on the road, but also up into the air. We have a departure delay that's in place here in Atlanta as the visibility has been compromised. We're looking at number of flights that already have been delayed and just over a handful that have also been canceled. So on the misery map, we sit at a level 3 right now with those storms. Hopefully that warning gets lifted a little bit early, but these storms are slow moving. So that's going to keep things slow moving across the region here too. Neighboring state, we look at Alabama, Birmingham also under one of these flash flood warnings too for this evening. Had a couple of storms that came moving through and this one stays in place for maybe the next 15 minutes or so. So we'll watch and see how that continues to progress along that I-20 corridor heading into the evening commute. Well, the southeast will continue to see this flooding not only for today, but also through the course of the weekend, at least for the first half. Look at how drenching this rain can be across the region. This was North Carolina through the middle of the week. That same moisture source coming in from Bertha, bringing in these heavy downpours and leading to soaking soils across the region. Today, we do have our highest level in terms of excessive rainfall that could lead to flash flooding. Tomorrow, we do see it extend, especially along the coastline for the Carolinas. So we're not out of the woods just yet with this one here. And this is an area that has been dealing with the drought. So we could use the rain, but it's coming in a little too much too soon. And it's all because of that atmospheric moisture that's sourced from what was Bertha. When we look at the flood alerts right now, we have several watches that are up across the board, including northern Alabama, as well as Georgia, where we have those current warnings, and then moving over throughout parts of the Carolinas through at least the first half of the weekend. Storms are going to continue to move in at slow progression from west to east as we head into the overnight hours tonight. Notice that by the time we get into about Saturday morning, we're still dealing with most of our showers across the region, but we have the heaviest kind of resurging right along the coastline by the time we get into the afternoon. We'll have to watch areas like Alabama, too, as that could be another trouble zone going into about late Saturday afternoon and evening. So overall, that flood risk does remain in place across the southeast. But of course, we're going to watch and see what those totals look like heading into the next couple of days or so. Right now through Sunday morning, 2 to 3 inches of rain is expected in areas like Wilmington down through Myrtle Beach, back towards Moorhead. So this is going to be right along that immediate coastline that we see the heaviest of the rain as it exits out towards parts of the Atlantic going into the weekend. And of course, most of the rain does want to situate itself over the Atlantic, so we'll take that. But it is going to be these trouble zones like Wilmington or Hatteras that catch the last little bit of the heaviest downpours while moving out. I talked about how we could use this rain in this area here, the southeast, the Carolinas, out towards Virginia, are in desperate need of some type of moisture for the soil. So we have been dealing with extreme drought throughout parts of Wilmington, out towards, say, Hatteras, as well as back towards Norfolk. But it's coming in a fast pace and a heavy pace through the last couple of days or so. And that's what's keeping things on a concerning side, at least for this weekend or so. Wilmington, North Carolina, here's your forecast. So we will continue with showers through most of the first half of your Saturday. And then notice how temperatures are going to try to rebound by the afternoon hours. We're back into the 80s once those showers try to clear out, allowing for a little bit of sunshine and humidity to try to build back in across the region. So we'll watch that closely. We do have a number of days where we're watching those flood risks kind of take shape. And then by the end of the weekend, we should be doing pretty good. Well, the last remnants of Tropical Storm Bertha continue to send moisture up to the Carolinas, and it's helping to fuel rounds of rain. We could see over 6 inches of rain or more in some parts of South Carolina along the coastline, as well as even southeastern parts of North Carolina. Fox News multimedia reporter Kaylee Schuyler is in Greenville, North Carolina, to fill us in on how the state is handling the rain.
2: This area has been through several different waves of rain over the course of the day. Early this morning for a few hours, there was light to moderate rain before the floodgates opened and we got heavy, heavy downpour here in Greenville, North Carolina. But this area has handled it pretty well so far. I want to show you this park that we're standing beside right now. Earlier when the rain was coming down, there were puddles that were starting to form here in the park. And that's because this area had been experiencing a drought, so the soil can't absorb that rain like it should typically be able to. But now, just hours later, everything is looking good now. And if we come over this way just a little bit, you can see even the roads look pretty good. You wouldn't even know that there was a downpour earlier today because as it was happening, we were seeing a lot of runoff on the side of the roads and water starting to form on the roads, but now everything's looking good there. Now, in the state, High Point had received nearly up to 8 inches of rain. That's the most across the state. And this is really the indirect impact from Tropical Storm Bertha. This area, as of early this morning, had only received about 1.5 inches, but that's going to continue to build as we see more rain throughout the weekend. This hopefully wraps up around Sunday, and at that point, this area is supposed to get another 1 to 3 inches here. In Greenville, North Carolina, Kaylee Schuyler, Fox Weather.
1: Missouri, well, it's back in that threat for flash flooding after the southeast corner of the state has been hit with intense flooding over the last couple of weeks or so. So July has been a theme of flooding. And here we go again. Missouri is in that bullseye for seeing more flooding today as we get into tonight. And as well as even the first half of the weekend, we could see some of this flooding too. Thankfully, at this hour, we're still dealing with just some minor showers at the moment. But this is an area that we talked about that has consistently seen its fair share of a lot of that heavy rain. Now, the southeast is going to be that prime zone that has seen that flash flooding. We have a couple of reports that have been coming through, observed in parts of Georgia. So this just goes to show how expansive that moisture has been across the region. When we look at an area across parts of the Heartland here, this has been a part of the story that we've had to watch through the course of this evening. Those showers, an opportunity for those storms kind of rumbling through. And that's going to continue to be a big concern over, say, the next couple of days or so. So we'll watch it closely. These popcorn showers can definitely pack a punch. I want to take you off toward the EPAC here, where this has been an area that has been buzzing for most of the season thus far. And you'll have a look at this may be news to some folks if you're just now joining Fox Weather. The fact that we have now two named storms in the EPAC. We have Fasto as well as newly named Genevieve through this evening. So going through the next couple of days or so, this has been a basin that we really have to continue.

0: actually become one of the strongest storms of the season thus far in the basin, or the number one storm so far. Right now, we're sitting at 45 miles per hour. It's moving to the west-northwest, 13 miles per hour. And it was just newly named this afternoon in that 5 p.m. advisory. It's not the most organized storm, but it definitely has all of the things working in its favor to do so and become very organized. One of which is the low wind shear. And we knew that this could be a big possibility across the EPAC because of the fact that El Niño has played such a huge role in the season thus far. So wind shear is going to be one of the things that's on the weaker side, and that allows the storm to continue to build vertically. When we look at the relative humidity, this is also something that is very high. It's not a lot of dry air surrounding the storm, so that's going to continue to fuel moisture into the storm. And of course, those sea surface temperatures, very warm water. You'll notice that we have that darker shading here of that maroon, 90 degrees in some parts of the basin. Now, the track does keep this intensifying at least through the weekend. By early next week, this is where we have that chance of seeing it intensify into a major category storm, 125 in terms of the winds that continue to push it in. But you'll notice that by Wednesday, it starts to weaken a bit. So this could likely be a fish storm simply because it's moving into some much cooler water and some drier air. Now, as we get into the weekend, of course, this is something that we're going to continue to watch because you'll notice we're on that fast track to maybe possibly being a category 3, if not just shy of a category 4 storm. So we'll watch it closely as those winds continue to intensify. But here's the storm in itself. This is actually another storm. This is Fasto that is going to be the big one aiming towards Hawaii, a category 2 storm at this hour. Well, Fox Weather is your Hurricane HQ, and we've been tracking the second named storm of the Atlantic season.
1: We are prepared, and I take every major rainstorm and every small rainstorm as a test.
2: Well, here in Louisiana, the region is on alert.
3: Definitely getting sandblasted. It's super rough.
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0: Up next, we wave goodbye to Tropical Storm Bertha. We'll walk you through what happened with this storm from the very beginning. Make sure you stick around with Fox Weather Live. We'll be right back after this. So this could likely be a fish storm simply because it's moving into some much cooler water and some drier air. Now, as we get into the weekend, of course, this is something that we're going to continue to watch because you'll notice we're on that fast track to maybe possibly being a category 3, if not just shy of a category 4 storm. So we'll watch it closely as those winds continue to intensify. But here's the storm in itself. This is actually another storm. This is Fasto that is going to be the big one aiming towards Hawaii, a category 2 storm at this hour. Well, Fox Weather is your Hurricane HQ, and we've been tracking the second named storm of the Atlantic season.
1: We are prepared, and I take every major rainstorm and every small rainstorm as a test.
2: Well, here in Louisiana, the region is on alert.
3: Definitely getting sandblasted. It's super rough.
4: I could probably fly away.
3: The wind's pretty high.
0: Up next, we wave goodbye to Tropical Storm Bertha. We'll walk you through what happened with this storm from the very beginning. Make sure you stick around with Fox Weather Live. We'll be right back after this break.

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1: Welcome back into Fox Weather Live. Rounds of storms are set to return across the upper Midwest, and they're sweeping across parts of southern Canada, which is going to lead them into moving right across the northern half of the state. Riding around this massive dome of heat, that's going to be the big talker next week as well, and even into the weekend. We're looking out for not only the opportunity of large hail, but even damaging winds with some of these storms. So let's dive into it. There's that dome of heat that we are going to watch start building in by the weekend. And it's storms that are going to ride out of Canada around that really are going to lead to a complex round of thunderstorms, not only for Saturday and Sunday, but possibly even into the middle half of the week for the Northeast here, too. So it's this Congo line of storms. They really continue to roll through. We have big cities from Chicago through Indianapolis, D.C., all over towards New York and Philly as well. So let's look at how things kind of pan out towards the end of the weekend. We have this abundance of storm energy, and that's going to help increase that storm threat across parts of the upper Midwest. Minnesota, Wisconsin, back towards Illinois, Iowa, by the time we get through Sunday. By Monday, we're watching this shift a little bit farther to the east and to the south. There's going to be storm energy there, too. So that helps build in on a lot of the storm energy through the first half of the week. And then Tuesday, we start to see a lot of our storm energy down towards the south and the mid-Atlantic, not so much in the northeast, but there is still going to be around an opportunity for storms, some of which that can be severe. So I would not be surprised if the Storm Prediction Center, oh, there it is, they went out and put out a new risk for Tuesday, too. So now we're looking at least a risk through about Sunday through Tuesday across the region. And you'll notice that it is going to be some of those same areas that kind of move around that dome of high pressure that are going to be in the bullseye for seeing the strongest storms. We talked about some of the impacts, hail being one of them, as well as damaging winds. The good news here is that we start to see a limiting factor in terms of the probability for tornadoes along the I-95 corridor. So for Philadelphia down through D.C., that troubled zone that could see severe weather, there's a lower risk for seeing tornadoes with those storms. The higher risk does, however, remain into this region here. So Sunday, Monday, I want you to watch for those storms very closely. Have a tornado plan in place across the region, as that could be one of the top impacts that you really feel. Now, there's a look at how things kind of pan out day by day. Going into about Tuesday, we watch that expand all the way down through parts of the southeast. Now, we are looking at another round of that boiling heat under that heat dome. So for the folks that are under that big H, a dangerous wave of temperatures are going to start to build in, and it's expanding west now as temperatures are spiking into the triple digits. We have areas like New Mexico, Texas, Oklahoma, down through about California and Arizona that are under some of the highest heat alerts right now. So extreme heat warnings are in place. That's that brighter shading of pink. And then we also have heat watches up into parts of the upper Midwest where those storms are also going to be tapping into that heat there too. There's a dome of high pressure. So again, under that H is where we have our hottest temperatures. And we'll notice that it continues to build day by day. The early half of next week, we'll look at temperatures that are going to build into the 90s, triple digits. And for Dodge City, 107, my goodness, that's the actual air temperature. That's not even factoring in humidity across the region, how it will feel to the skin when you actually factor in the amount of moisture in the atmosphere or the humidity in the atmosphere. So looking at where we could see the potential for breaking some records, there's several states where we are watching that kind of play out or even tying it. If you look at Denver, 99 there. And a lot of these records date all the way back to, say, as early as 1933 in Helena, Montana. So definitely looking at a good chance of seeing heat that we haven't seen in a while this part of the season or this part of the summer season. Nonetheless, we're getting into the last half of July, so this is going to be something that I think a lot of folks probably expect. But when you see a temperature like 107 in Dodge City or 101 in Denver or 104 in Rapid City, how do you prepare for that? Well, the first thing you do is drink a lot of water and you wear light color clothing because this is going to be something that lingers day by day. So you have to kind of take it as the week goes on. Notice that as we get into Monday and even parts of Tuesday, a lot of these temperatures stay in the triple digits and we don't really see them start to relax back down into anything lower than the 70s or 80s. And most of these areas, it's really the 80s that we see overnight lows. So it's going to be challenging for a couple of days. Now, looking at some of the high temperatures in Amarillo, Texas, this is where we have the hottest temperatures expected for next week. Average around 93 degrees. Look at Monday's temperature, 106. And we stay in the triple digits through the duration of the week. Well, Fox Weather is your Hurricane HQ, and we have been tracking Bertha, the second named storm of the Atlantic hurricane season. You're looking at some of Bertha's journey. It's been nearly a 10-day journey that this all got started. So let's get you started with walking you through how this really played out, because it started last week when the National Hurricane Center marked the area to watch. And we knew that this could be that second named storm. A lot of folks were asking, where is that B named storm? It's a little bit behind schedule. Well, we had that play out as we went through last week. So we had this area across parts of Florida and really up into parts of the southeast with a chance of seeing a 20% chance of development. It was a lower chance, and I think a lot of folks kind of wrote it off. And then by the time we got into July, that secondary day, we got an uptick, that 30% chance in this particular zone. So there was a little bit more confidence here that at least an invest could be designated. By the time we got 12 more hours later, we're looking now at July 18th at 8 p.m., there was a 50% chance, and it only took about 12 hours for folks to kind of, the folks at the National Hurricane Center to kind of see that as a good chance. So as we go through the day, by the time we get through the 19th, it's 11 a.m., less than 12 hours now. We're now looking at an 80% chance of a tropical depression. The confidence kept building day by day. And of course, once we got into that following week, we're looking at July 20th. This is where we started to see some of those thunderstorms really form. Tropical Depression 2 got together and it was named. And then by the time we got into July 20th, that Monday, here it is, Bertha was a named storm. So that B-named storm happened in the Eastern Gulf. And a lot of heads turned because we were a bit behind schedule, but it was expected. We had El Nino through this season. So when we look at Bertha, we had this named system, a couple of thunderstorms moving across parts of Florida, but most of this storm remained lopsided. So that was one of the big concerns in terms of its development. Could we really see a good-looking, healthy storm come into shape? July 22nd, Bertha definitely was a storm in itself, and it actually made landfall, but it was a funky storm because most of the thunderstorms and a lot of that convection stayed well to the south of the storm. So you had images like this coming in out of Louisiana where it did make that landfall. St. Bernard Parish around 2 p.m. on Wednesday, we had a landfall and a lot of the rain just wasn't there. It was a big wind maker for parts of Louisiana, especially through the afternoon, crashing in the waves. So we know that storm surge was one of the bigger concerns there. But in terms of rain, we really missed out on that part of the storm. And I think I had a lot of folks down in Louisiana kind of scratching their head because usually when we have a tropical storm, it comes with a lot of rain. That just wasn't the case with Bertha. It didn't get together well organized. We didn't have those thunderstorms hanging over the center of circulation, the core of the storm. Now, Bertha thankfully didn't leave much in terms of impacts across land. Take a listen to how folks kind of managed.
2: To see that south out in the Gulf and not affecting anybody as far as rainfall and lightning strikes, very, very grateful for that.
3: I was here for Katrina. After going through that, just stuff like this doesn't seem severe, bad whatsoever. I know that's mainly many locals would probably feel that way, but people from out of town, the tourists, they might think differently.
1: As we move forward, we know that Bertha was a quick-moving storm, and I know that it was a nearly 10-day journey, but by the time we got into the heart of the storm, the meat and potatoes, we quickly had the named storm, and then it fizzled out within 24 hours later. So we get into July 23rd, excuse me. It's 8 p.m. That advisory comes out. Tropical Depression Bertha happens. So now we're looking at post-tropical or getting into that post-tropical phase where we really aren't seeing much in the way of the storm developing forward. This is when it's over Texas and we're watching this kind of propagate over parts of Galveston, southeast Texas, with big waves crashing in and the opportunity for some minor flooding along the immediate coast, but that's about it. We had a couple of storms move across parts of Houston that were pretty interesting. And then it just really wasn't much moving forward from there. So from about 8 p.m. on July 23rd through about 11 p.m., we quickly went from Tropical Depression Bertha to Remnants of Bertha. And it pretty much wrapped up our B-named storm. So take a listen to how folks really took in that B-named storm, that second named storm of the season.
4: You know, in a sense, kind of a get ready and prepare storm. Just so we could see what happens for the rest of this tropical season.
5: It's just the beginning, so I really start to get nervous. The hotter it gets, you know, August, September is usually when it seems that the bigger storms turn up. I'm hoping this is it, though.
1: She's hoping it's it. It was it. That was a wrap for the B-named storm of the Atlantic season for 2026. And remember, it's only just the beginning. It was a practice round, if you will, for our folks down in the Gulf Coast. But we'll take it, as it didn't cause much in the way of harm. Well, the Golden State with smoky skies moving in across the region. This is day three of the Little Fire in Alameda County. It's continuing to grow. Firefighters have made progress. No structures were damaged, and Cal Fire says that the threat to homes has passed. So some good news to share there. Now, stripes are in and skies are also in on the trend. In Santa Cruz, the clouds painted the sky this wispy wave. It's super cool to see. The person who posted this writing hashtag, what the heck? That's pretty cool. And take a look at this. Pumps the brakes on this. Drivers in Arizona stopped at a railroad crossing and saw this. A dust devil caught crossing the street. The person who took this video said that he was blown away by how it looked. Remember to keep it here to Fox Weather. We'll be having more right after this break.

0: Welcome back into Fox Weather Live. I'm Kiana Lewis and for Steve Bender tonight, and we're continuing to watch all different modes of weather kind of playing out. We have a severe weather threat across the northern tier of the country. From there, we're still watching some of the remnants or at least some of that moisture remaining from Bertha impact parts of the south with a chance of some flooding. So some heavy rain, some showers, some storms in some of those areas. And then from there, moving forward the weekend, well, it's a hot one across a good chunk of the country. We have that heat dome returning back into the weather conversation here across the country here too. So a lot to really get into. We are going to start with some of those storms that are firing up here across the northern tier. Let's get started with the radar as it's been very active so far this evening. And when we look at areas like Grand Forks, you may think to yourself, it's not that bad out there. We got some sunshine, a little bit of cloud coverage, not too much to worry about. But this is actually a very targeted zone for seeing severe weather tonight. You'll notice that much of North Dakota is a part of our alert system for thunderstorms. So we have been seeing a couple of thunderstorms across the state. And we do also have a chance of seeing tornadoes here too. So that sunshine that you're watching, while it's beautiful to see, it definitely helps fuel these storms going into the evening hours. And that's going to be one of the big setups going through tonight. Grand Forks and Fargo, that's where we have the prime area that could see some of these stronger storms. So down that I-29 corridor, it also is exactly where we have not only a tornado watch, but also a chance of seeing a thunderstorm watch too. So a lot to really take in here across this part of the country, Minnesota and North Dakota, both of which could see some stronger storms, if not some tornadic storms. It's this cold front that's triggering a lot of that activity, and it's moving in across the southern parts of Canada, but that front does slide all the way down into parts of the United States, and that's what's actually helping to trigger some of these stronger storms. So when we look at where we have our two opportunities for some storms at this hour, you'll notice that we watch northern parts of Minnesota with this chance of a tornado warning. A big complex of storms. It's over 400 lightning strikes in that storm there too. And then we also have a couple of severe storms here back towards North Dakota. But I want to dive into this tornado warning because it's one that's been up for a while now. The hail continuing to grow. So this hail core continues to recycle those hailstones up into the atmosphere. And eventually they'll become heavy enough to drop out of that storm. But as of right now, they're sitting well over 2.5 inches there, 2.75 to be exact. And that's pretty big. That's well over tennis ball size at this moment. And of course, when it comes to tornado activity, this is a thunderstorm that is radar indicated, meaning that no one has seen a tornado, but this one may have the just enough oomph to produce one. So that's going to be a storm that we'll have to watch through the next couple of hours. Now, when we slide down to the east, it's a bit of a different tune, if you will. We still have showers, we still have thunderstorms, but we're not looking at severe storms. We're actually looking at big rainmakers across this part of the country. So Atlanta still dealing with a flash flood warning at this hour, and the same could be said over into the neighboring state of Alabama. Atlanta also has been dealing with ground delays here too. So that's going to be another big issue as we go into the next couple of hours. They may have lifted that ground delay, which is some great news. That's an update. But you look at the flight delays and we're sitting over 900. So 40% of the flights are still being impacted by these storms that are rumbling through. When you look at the severe and misery index, we sit at a level 4 out of 5 or a 3 out of 4 at that there as well. Well, we're watching Missouri very closely because this is an area that has seen some flooding through the last couple of days and even the last couple of weeks. So from Missouri back to the flash flooding across the southeast, it just has been super active across the region. Now, when we look at the Heartland here, this is an area that we've been watching pretty closely under that flood risk too. It's a level 2 out of 4. Not much is happening at this hour. A couple of showers and thunderstorms, but it does all go back to the source of this being an overly saturated region, right? This has been an area that has continuously seen heavy rain moving across the region. So now as we get into the weekend, we'll really have to watch whether or not this is going to be a trouble zone moving forward. In the southeast, the same could be said for you because as we go through the weekend, you're looking at a flash flood risk across your region here too. We do have a couple of opportunities for that going into Friday and Saturday. Notice that there's a level 3 for today, as well as even a level 2 out of 4 for tomorrow. So the coastline is going to be in an area that unfortunately you'll have to watch for flooding through the first half of the weekend. Let's look at the timing of things. So these storms kind of move throughout the region, heavy rain at times through the overnight. And then we do see a quick break. And that's going to be a break that isn't long lived because by the afternoon, we actually watch she storms fire back up, this time around for parts of the coastline of the Carolinas, but also a second round here across Alabama and into Tennessee. So two zones that we'll watch for an opportunity of more flooding. This moisture here is the leftover moisture from Bertha. Bertha, a thing of the past, but still impacting us in some way, shape, or form throughout levels of the atmosphere. And that's exactly what's playing out here. 2 to 3 inches is expected across the region, especially when you look at the coastline here. Immediate coast, maybe on that higher side, I've seen 3+ inches. Anywhere we see some of that orange kind of popping up, that's going to be closer to the 3 threshold than the 2. Nonetheless, there's still more rain to come, and especially in areas that probably don't need much more in terms of rain, but here we are. There are going to be places like Wilmington that can actually benefit from this rain. We've been seeing some extreme, if not exceptional, drought. So the farther south we get, that rain is going to be helpful, but the ground is going to have a really tough time absorbing that rain simply because it's so hard and it's moving in at such a fast clip that it's going to lead to flooding as a result. So just watch those areas that are pretty much prone to flooding. We do have thunderstorms through the overnight into the start of our Saturday from Wilmington, North Carolina. Temperatures are going to try to rebound by tomorrow afternoon into the 80s, despite the fact that we do have a lot of cloud coverage and rain across the region. Well, Missouri is in the threat for seeing some flash flooding, and we're watching that pretty closely, too. I talked about how Missouri had a busy month in terms of flooding for July. It's pretty much been the theme of the Heartland. And unfortunately, here we go again, right? Tonight, we are under that level 2 out of 4 for seeing some flooding across the region. We do have a couple of storms and showers that are moving into St. Louis now and kind of clipping parts of Kentucky here, too. Thankfully, not too much in terms of activity. So we're not doing too bad there. So far, over the last couple of hours, we have had and seen an opportunity for some heavy rain across the southeast. A couple of reports are starting to trickle in now, especially for outside of an area like Atlanta, where we've seen some flooding observed across parts of the interstates. And we also have seen some of the rainfall totals come in at over 4 inches in some areas north of the city. So next couple of hours, this is going to be the theme for this general part of the country. A lot of moisture pushing through, a lot of heavy rain that may lead to more flooding. The issue with Missouri as compared to, say, an area like the Mid-Atlantic in the southeast is that Missouri has had a really wet month. So any more additional rain is certainly going to be insult to injury. I want to take you all the way to the west. This is where we're going to be watching for an opportunity of more activity. Hawaii is definitely in the bullseye of seeing a tropical system move through. And Hawaii is no stranger to impacts when it comes to tropical systems. When we look back over time, since 1950, we've had about 54 storms that have been somewhere in the range around Hawaii, a 300-mile range. And you may think to yourself, Kiana, it's 54 storms. That's not a huge deal. But you think about Hawaii, it's pretty much a needle in a haystack. It's this island chain and this big ocean mass. So it's really hard to see a storm kind of move right over the islands. But we've seen it happen at least 54 times. I want to kind of look back at the history because some of the strongest storms really come in dependent on the trajectory, right? If we have a storm that approaches from the south, they have a better chance of impacting the Hawaiian Islands directly than, say, a storm coming in out of, say, the west and coming in across the east and coming in west across the islands. We've seen some of our strongest storms do that. When we look back at Iniki, a storm that is known to Hawaiian culture or Hawaiian history, that is one of the more impactful storms in terms of death and destruction, but also more costly storms, $6 billion in damages. You look over Dot back in 1959, $50 million plus. At that point in time, it's a lot of money back in 1959. And then we also had another storm there as well, pushing in from the south too. So those southerly storms tend to be a little bit more stronger. And the reason is they have more time over warmer waters. We have an easterly storm that pushes in across the islands. They tend to be a bit more weaker. So when we have storms very similar to Fasto, for example, they tend to want to be weaker because they have a moment to tap into some cooler waters before making an impact. And we've seen that play out more times than not, right? We talked about those, say, southerly storms. We had about a handful, three of them. Here we have a little bit more storms that have moved in out of the east and been a bit weaker and haven't yet impacted the island chain directly in its history. So it's something that we'll watch, especially as we kind of dissect what happens with Fasto into next week. Well, this week, devastating images from West Virginia. After the break, we'll walk you through exactly what happened across the region.
1: Rain really almost came out of nowhere. We had a massive dump of rain in a very short period of time. They think that there was one stretch where it was 4.5 inches of rain over a 37-minute period.
0: Plus, just last week, parts of the United States were plagued by dark, smoky skies. Across the pond, a familiar sight is playing out. Wildfires in France and Spain are now sending plumes of dark smoke across the region. More than 100,000 people have evacuated as firefighters continue to try and contain the blazes. At least 90 firefighters were injured in France today, and the Spanish government has declared a national emergency. At least 50 firefighters were injured in France today, and the Spanish government has declared a national emergency. We'll be right back after this break.
2: 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To start shopping, head over to foxweatherdeals.com. Joining me as always, Courtney Cation. She is our lifestyle expert, and Courtney is here to keep you nice and cool during the warmer months this year.
3: Oh my gosh. This will actually be probably my husband's favorite item because he says I sleep like an inferno. And I'm the worst too. Like I kick, I throw the covers off. I'm always tossing and turning. And that's why I've loved bringing home the Pluffle. I'm going to pass this to you. This is their breeze cooling blanket. So first of all, it is so silky, but notice how cool it feels against your skin. What I love about this is it's the perfect balance of cool and cozy. Wow. When you wrap this up around yourself, you are staying cool thanks to this proprietary technology that promotes airflow, but also draws the heat away from your body and is also moisture wicking with sweat, which we absolutely love. Mm-hmm. It's a little bit of weighted, so you just feel like all tucked in and wonderful. Whether you're hot every night or you've got hormonal changes, bring this home. And by the way, our dogs love this. Mm-hmm. We've got a doodle and a cocker spaniel with all that hair. They're sleeping cooler than ever.
2: I bet.
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3: Yeah.
2: I love it.

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1: And welcome back into Fox Weather Live. I'm Kiana Lewis here, and we're taking a look at this week. It has been a busy one. We have seen heavy rain that has continued to pour throughout parts of the Southeast and the Mid-Atlantic. Some of these totals have been amazing in terms of totals. They have been moving the scale, and it's helpful in a way because this is an area that has been drought-stricken across the region, but also it's a little bit too much too soon, and we've been watching that play out in terms of flooding across parts of the Carolinas here, too. So looking at the reports right now, a lot of places from North Carolina through Tennessee, even South Carolina, have seen well over 5, if not half a foot of rain that has already moved through. Now, when we look at the grand scope of things, as I talked about, that flooding concern comes in because a lot of this rain showed up within the last 2 days or so, and that's been a big issue. When we have a lot of rain that moves over an area that has been dealing with the drought, it really isn't beneficial, at least in the near term. So when we look at all of this from Charlotte through Raleigh, all of that orange on the screen popping off 3 to 5 inches. And then you also have these pockets here where we've seen upwards of nearly a foot of rain that has poured through. And the thing is, we're still getting in on rain as we go through the next half of the weekend. So we have continuously seen several flood alerts that have been up across the board because, as I mentioned, the soil is just not absorbing the rain very quickly. We continue with this threat of seeing some flooding at least through the latter half of our Friday. We're going to watch the coastline by the time we get into Saturday. More storms are going to fuel up there going into the latter half of the weekend. Another place that we've been keeping a close eye on has been the Heartland. Kansas City saw a lot of heavy rain through the last 24 hours. And we look at some of these totals, 3 to 5 inches, just off towards the west of the city, back towards parts of Kansas. You have some of these totals coming in well over 4, if not nearly 5 inches of rain. Meanwhile, we've seen heavy rounds of storms really impact parts of the upper Midwest, and that's going to be a theme that we stick with through the first half of next week. It isn't just the Midwest, but also parts of the Northeast are going to get in on some of these storms here too. And we know that these are areas that are no stranger to it, but this time around, the source is actually coming from Canada. We have an area of low pressure back into Canada that is currently going to start sweeping through, and it's moving around this dome of high pressure. So we know what happens when we have that dome of high pressure and a low pressure system working its way around it. We see this Congo line of storms that continuously push throughout parts of the same region. And that's going to play out into next week. Notice that the time frame takes us from Sunday through about Wednesday as we get these daily rounds of storms. Now, the issue here is that we have a lot of heat in some of these areas too, especially in the initial onset. So Wednesday morning, we have a lot of that storm energy that's going to help fuel storms that could be pretty strong. Going into Monday, we watched that make a pit stop in parts of the upper Midwest. Tuesday, it's dropping across the I-95 corridor for the Mid-Atlantic. So next couple of days, especially towards the latter half of the weekend into next week, will feature the opportunity of some severe storms. We have some big cities here. We look at an area like Milwaukee, where we have, you know, the opportunity of more storms that we've seen play out last week, once again this week. Minneapolis, Chicago, over towards Philly and into D.C., as well as down towards Charlotte. The good news here in some of these areas is that we will see a limited factor in terms of the tornadic activity. In the near term, that's not going to be the case across the northern tier. So you'll notice that we have this moderate category for tornado probability. This is where we actually could see a good opportunity for some of those storms to become tornadic, especially where we have more of that storm energy in place. That isn't the case, however, back towards the I-95 corridor. It's a bit more lower as opposed to, say, mid-July, where we had those tornadoes in parts of New Jersey, 4 confirmed tornadoes over just last week. So hopefully that is not a rinse and repeat into next week, but we'll see how things kind of play out. Notice that this is a look at day by day, who sees the storms. And eventually into Tuesday, we watch this dip into the Mid-Atlantic, south of about New York, Philly, Baltimore, down through D.C., and all the way as far south as Charlotte has a chance of seeing some of those storms. Now, the contrary to those storms is you're either in the storms or you're either in the heat. And for those folks across the West Coast, you're dealing with some dangerous heat. Heat wave conditions are back to return across the region, and it's expanding west as early as tomorrow. So the first half of the weekend will certainly feature some of the warmer temperatures. And then day by day, we watch these temperatures spike into the triple digits. We see that brighter shading of pink. That is where we have our extreme heat warnings in place. You'll also notice that we have heat advisories off towards the east, heat watches even farther east. But a lot of this will start to build day by day because of this high pressure system. It's pretty much locked into place, parked over parts of the west, and it continues to build in with heat that is going to look like this. Triple digits as we head into early next week. So Saturday, for an area like Denver, we're in the 90s. Dodge City, you're already starting off the weekend in the triple digits. Tulsa, that also continues for you. As we move forward day by day, that heat just kind of lingers. We really don't have much of a cool down through the overnight. So as we get through the next couple of days, we watch these temperatures continue to build as we go through the weekend. And of course, we'll have to watch for Saturday, where we are looking at temperatures that are going to build into the triple digits, possibly even break records in some of these areas. And then we also continue to see that as we head into the latter half of the weekend. So here's Saturday, triple digits from Bismarck down to Amarillo. Sunday, we watch it shift and expand a bit. So now we're looking at OKC, Little Rock back towards Norfolk, up into Kansas, as well as down towards Dallas, 102 degrees there too. Now, Sunday is also another day where we actually watch the potential for records to be broken, some of which date back to 1910. Denver, you could get into the triple digits there, passing that 100 degree record breaking temperature. So just keep a close eye on that as we head into the next couple of days. By the time we get into Monday, we're watching this kind of shrink a bit. So not so much in the northern tier of the country, but the center and central parts of the United States will see these triple digit temperatures linger into the first half of the work week. We'll watch it closely heading into next week. But of course, this week has definitely been a big talker in the weather world. We had some devastating news kind of come out of West Virginia. Catastrophic flooding and rain totals swamped the state, and it triggered a flash flood emergency. Take a listen. This is right into the center of West Virginia. It looks like a couple of counties. Oh, wow. That's actually, yeah, I just heard you, Sam. A flash flood emergency. I thought it was a confirmed tornado warning. But that purple blinking box just indicates all that heavy rain that pushed through. It immediately triggered a flash flood emergency. So Lewis, Randolph, and Upshur counties are under this until 10:30 tonight. This is our first flash flood emergency of the evening, right? So on Tuesday, we had feet of water submerging cars in West Virginia. Now, the Governor Moisey there saying that more than 300 National Guard personnel were deployed across the region because of that. The impacts, they were widespread. The governor declared a state of emergency across all 55 counties after the flooding destroyed homes and businesses. Take a look at this video. A guest at a West Virginia hotel walked into the lobby to find it under several feet of water. He said he was actually heading to the pool when he came across the flooding. Even worse, he saw his car floating away in the parking lot. We also have aerial footage as well as on-ground videos that are photos that have come in shared by West Virginia Governor Patrick Moisey on social media, showing the large bodies of water creating a bunch of flooding across the region. The water blocked residential roads and crept into properties, causing damage. Over in Upshur County, West Virginia, several storms on Wednesday also dumped up to 7 inches of rain. Officials are comparing these floods to those of the 1985 flood, which is the state's costliest flood so far in history. The West Virginia National Guard conducted flood response missions in Upshur, Lewis, as well as Pleasants County in West Virginia. We also have more video coming in. This is from the Virginia National Guard. Sadly, these floods claimed the lives of two people.
2: This rain really almost came out of nowhere. We had a massive dump of rain in a very short period of time. They think that there was one stretch where it was 4.5 inches of rain over a 37-minute period.
3: Wow.
2: And as many people who know the terrain of West Virginia can appreciate, there's really no place for that water to go. So Mother Nature did some real damage to our state. Unfortunately, I think we are able now to confirm the two fatalities. And so we'll leave it at that because we want to make sure that the appropriate procedures are followed. But this obviously has been devastating, and we have to make sure that not only are we looking toward recovery to make sure we're rebuilding, but of course, everything that those families are going through who are suffering or have loved ones who passed, that's the top of mind for so many people right here in our state.
1: 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Tomorrow morning, the National Weather Service in Hawaii will join Weather Command weekend with the very latest there. Plus, East Coast or West Coast? This summer, beaches are seeing more and more sharks. Tomorrow, experts are going to join Fox Weather to discuss which side the sharks prefer. And sharks or no sharks, the water can still be very dangerous. On Sunday, Brandi Campbell is taking on a rip current simulator. She'll show you what to do and what not to do if you find yourself caught in a rip current. Plus, get ready for the premiere of Fox Weather Clubhouse. That is going to be on Monday at noon Eastern Time. Both meteorologists Bob Van Dillen and Ian Oliver, they are going to be moving over towards Old Westbury Golf and Country Club in Long Island, New York. It's the 40th annual Marty Lyons Foundation Celebrity Golf Classic taking place there. Join us again on Monday at noon Eastern Time, only on Fox Weather. More Fox Weather is on the way. Make sure you keep it here with us. For that, we'll leave you with this quick shot of New York City for your Friday evening.

0: strengthening overnight into a catastrophic Category 5 hurricane.
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5: Brutal conditions right now. Intense hurricane force winds.
6: We're looking at the worst conditions that we've seen since it came ashore.
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9: There's some good news in the extended forecast.
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1: Welcome to Fox Weather Live. I'm Kiana Lewis. Bertha, well, it came and went in a hurry. Just days after forming, the storm has already dissipated, but it still has a lingering impact. The storm's leftover moisture, well, is helping to fuel some of these heavy downpours that are playing out across parts of the southeast. While Bertha fades into the background, the tropics do remain active, especially in the EPAC. We have newly named Genevieve, which is strengthening, and it could be and become the season's first major hurricane. We're going to get you caught up on everything that's happened today, what's happening now, and what's still to come into tomorrow. But let's get started with what's happening stateside. We watch areas like the northern tier of the country that have a good chance of seeing some of these stronger thunderstorms going into this evening. Grand Forks, North Dakota, you have some very cloudy skies over you right now, and we're watching for the chance of storms to come moving in within the latter half of this evening. Alert systems up across the board. Most of these storms topping that list. We have a thunderstorm warning in place at least through the next half hour or so. Then we also are watching some of those flood concerns back towards the southeast there too. So let's dive into the severe weather first. We do have this level 2 out of 5 in place for severe weather. What's new to this has been the fact that we now are watching not only a severe thunderstorm watch, but a tornado watch throughout parts of the northern tier of the country too. Grand Forks, you're right in the bullseye of that. Could see some storms that could produce some tornadoes. And a lot of this is being triggered by a low pressure system situated back into Canada, but a cold front that's slicing through, triggering a lot of these storms too at this hour. So northern parts of North Dakota back towards Minnesota, this is where we've seen a lot of the activity. Actually, this one complex of storms here in northern Minnesota has definitely been where we have seen most of our warnings pop up. We have 2 tornado warnings there right now, just kind of supporting that watch that's in place. So this one here, we've been watching for a while now, this tornado warning, meaning that there could be some bouts of rotation within that warning that's sliding down to the east. I'm curious if they'll go ahead and extend it, given that they now have that severe thunderstorm warning to the south. We'll watch it closely. It's also producing some pretty significant hail. We also have another one here, this thunderstorm back towards, say, Thieves River Falls, that's pushing in south and across down towards the east. We'll watch that one as well to see if there's anything that comes out of it. But right now, both of those are both radar indicated, meaning that no one has kind of laid eyes on them. The other big part of the story tonight where we have the active weather has been across the southeast. This is all, at least this part, is leftover moisture from Bertha. So we look at some of these complex of storms and showers that are moving through. We have a couple of severe thunderstorm warnings, but we also are watching this, a big city like Atlanta under a flash flood warning at the moment. And it has been through the course of tonight. So we look at how we watch going into this evening, this flash flood warning extending to at least about 10:30. Atlanta's under it back towards, say, areas across parts of Alabama as well. This is where we've seen a lot of heavy rainfall in a very short amount of time. And when we look at how much rain has fallen so far, just the last couple of hours, let's go ahead and give it about a 3-hour time. This is where we've seen any of these pockets that are under that warning, upwards of nearly 3 to 5 inches of rain. So we certainly are looking at some drenching rain, and that has been a big issue going into this evening. Atlanta at one point had a ground delay that has since lifted. So some good news to share there. But of course, if you're trying to get out on the ground there, you still may be dealing with delays. We were still looking at around 40% of flights that are being delayed or has been delayed, and about 7 of which that have been canceled so far. On the misery index, that puts us at around a 3 out of 4. Well, the southeast will continue to see this flooding not only for today, but also through the course of the weekend, at least for the first half. Look at how drenching this rain can be across the region. This was North Carolina through the middle of the week. That same moisture source coming in from Bertha, bringing in these heavy downpours and leading to soaking soils across the region. Today, we do have our highest level in terms of excessive rainfall that could lead to flash flooding. Tomorrow, we do see it extend, especially along the coastline for the Carolinas. So we're not out of the woods just yet with this one here. And this is an area that has been dealing with drought, so we could use the rain, but it's coming in a little too much too soon, and it's all because of that atmospheric moisture that's sourced from what was Bertha. When we look at the flood alerts right now, we have several watches that are up across the board, including northern Alabama, as well as Georgia, where we have those current warnings, and then moving over throughout parts of the Carolinas through at least the first half of the weekend. Storms are going to continue to move in at slow progression from west to east as we head into the overnight hours tonight. Notice that by the time we get into about Saturday morning, we're still dealing with most of our showers across the region, but we have the heaviest kind of resurging right along the coastline by the time we get into the afternoon. We'll have to watch areas like Alabama, too, as that could be another trouble zone going into about late Saturday afternoon and evening. So overall, that flood risk does remain in place across the southeast. But of course, we're going to watch and see what those totals look like heading into the next couple of days or so. Right now, through Sunday morning, 2 to 3 inches of rain is expected in areas like Wilmington down through Myrtle Beach, back towards Moorhead. So this is going to be right along that immediate coastline that we see the heaviest of the rain as it exits out towards parts of the Atlantic going into the weekend. And of course, most of the rain does want to situate itself over the Atlantic, so we'll take that. But it is going to be these trouble zones like Wilmington or Hatteras that catch the last little bit of the heaviest downpours while moving out. I talked about how we could use this rain in this area here, the southeast, the Carolinas out towards Virginia, are in desperate need of some type of moisture for the soil. So we have been dealing with extreme drought throughout parts of Wilmington, out towards, say, Hatteras, as well as back towards Norfolk. But it's coming in a fast pace and a heavy pace through the last couple of days or so. And that's what's keeping things on a concerning side, at least for this weekend or so. Wilmington, North Carolina, here's your forecast. So we will continue with showers through most of the first half of your Saturday. And then notice how temperatures are going to try to rebound by the afternoon hours. We're back into the 80s once those showers try to clear out, allowing for a little bit of sunshine and humidity to try to build back in across the region. So we'll watch that closely. We do have a number of days where we're watching those flood risks kind of take shape. And then by the end of the weekend, we should be doing pretty good. Well, the last remnants of Tropical Storm Bertha continue to send moisture up to the Carolinas, and it's helping to fuel rounds of rain. We could see over 6 inches of rain or more in some parts of South Carolina along the coastline, as well as even southeastern parts of North Carolina. Fox News multimedia reporter Kaylee Schuyler is in Greenville, North Carolina, to fill us in on how the state is handling the rain.
2: This area has been through several different waves of rain over the course of the day. Early this morning for a few hours, there was light to moderate rain before the floodgates opened and we got heavy, heavy downpour here in Greenville, North Carolina. But this area has handled it pretty well so far. I want to show you this park that we're standing beside right now. Earlier when the rain was coming down, there were puddles that were starting to form here in the park. And that's because this area had been experiencing a drought, so the soil can't absorb that rain like it should typically be able to. But now, just hours later, everything is looking good now. And if we come over this way just a little bit, you can see even the roads look pretty good. You wouldn't even know that there was downpour earlier today because as it was happening, we were seeing a lot of runoff on the side of the roads and water starting to form on the roads, but now everything's looking good there. Now, in the state, High Point had received nearly up to 8 inches of rain. That's the most across the state. And this is really the indirect impact from Tropical Storm Bertha. This area, as of early this morning, had only received about 1.5 inches, but that's going to continue to build as we see more rain throughout the weekend. This hopefully wraps up around Sunday, and at that point, this area is supposed to get another 1 to 3 inches here. In Greenville, North Carolina, Kaylee Schuyler, Fox Weather.
1: Missouri, well, it's back in that threat for flash flooding after the southeast corner of the state has been hit with intense flooding over the last couple of weeks or so. So July has been a theme of flooding. And here we go again. Missouri is in that bullseye for seeing more flooding today as we get into tonight. And as well as even the first half of the weekend, we could see some of this flooding too. Thankfully, at this hour, we're still dealing with just some minor showers at the moment. But this is an area that we talked about that has consistently seen its fair share of a lot of that heavy rain. Now, the southeast is going to be that prime zone that has seen that flash flooding. We have a couple of reports that have been coming through, observed in parts of Georgia. So this just goes to show how expansive that moisture has been across the region. When we look at an area across parts of the Heartland here, this has been a part of the story that we've had to watch through the course of this evening. Those showers, an opportunity for those storms kind of rumbling through. And that

0: to continue to build vertically. When we look at the relative humidity, this is also something that is very high. It's not a lot of dry air surrounding the storm, so that's going to continue to fuel moisture into the storm. And of course, those sea surface temperatures, very warm water. You'll notice that we have that darker shading here of that maroon, 90 degrees in some parts of the basin. Now, the track does keep this intensifying at least through the weekend. By early next week, this is where we have that chance of seeing it intensify into a major category storm, 125 in terms of the winds that continue to push it in. But you'll notice that by Wednesday, it starts to weaken a bit. So this could likely be a fish storm simply because it's moving into some much cooler water and some drier air. Now, as we get into the weekend, of course, this is something that we're going to continue to watch because you'll notice we're on that fast track to maybe possibly being a category 3, if not just shy of a category 4 storm. So we'll watch it closely as those winds continue to intensify. But here's the storm in itself. This is actually another storm. This is Fasto that is going to be the big one aiming towards Hawaii, a category 2 storm at this hour. Well, Fox Weather is your Hurricane HQ, and we've been tracking the second named storm of the Atlantic season.
1: We are prepared, and I take every major rainstorm and every small rainstorm as a test.
2: Well, here in Louisiana, the region is on alert.
3: 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It's super rough.
4: I could probably fly away.
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0: Up next, we wave goodbye to Tropical Storm Bertha. We'll walk you through what happened with this storm from the very beginning. Make sure you stick around with Fox Weather Live. We'll be right back after this break. Not just shy of a Category 4 storm, so we'll watch it closely as those winds continue to intensify. But here's the storm in itself. This is actually another storm. This is Fasto that is going to be the big one aiming towards Hawaii, a Category 2 storm at this hour. Well, Fox Weather is your Hurricane HQ, and we've been tracking the second named storm of the Atlantic season.
1: We are prepared, and I take every major rainstorm and every small rainstorm as a test.
2: Well, here in Louisiana, the region is on alert.
3: Definitely getting sandblasted. It's super rough.
4: I could probably fly away.
3: The wind's pretty high.
0: Up next, we wave goodbye to Tropical Storm Bertha. We'll walk you through what happened with this storm from the very beginning. Make sure you stick around with Fox Weather Live. We'll be right back after this break. Tracking the second named storm of the Atlantic season.
1: We are prepared, and I take every major rainstorm and every small rainstorm as a test.
2: Well, here in Louisiana, the region is on alert.
3: Definitely getting sandblasted. It's super rough.
4: I could probably fly away.
3: The wind's pretty high.
0: Up next, we wave goodbye to Tropical Storm Bertha. We'll walk you through what happened with this storm from the very beginning. Make sure you stick around with Fox Weather Live. We'll be right back after this break.

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1: Welcome back into Fox Weather Live. Rounds of storms are set to return across the upper Midwest, and they're sweeping across parts of southern Canada, which is going to lead them into moving right across the northern half of the state. Riding around this massive dome of heat, that's going to be the big talker next week as well, and even into the weekend. We're looking out for not only the opportunity of large hail, but even damaging winds with some of these storms. So let's dive into it. There's that dome of heat that we are going to watch start building in by the weekend, and it's storms that are going to ride out of Canada around that really are going to lead to a complex round of thunderstorms, not only for Saturday and Sunday, but possibly even into the middle half of the week for the Northeast here, too. So this is line of storms. They really continue to roll through. We have big cities from Chicago through Indianapolis, D.C., all over towards New York and Philly as well. So let's look at how things kind of pan out towards the end of the weekend. We have this abundance of storm energy, and that's going to help increase that storm threat across parts of the upper Midwest. Minnesota, Wisconsin, back towards Illinois, Iowa, by the time we get through Sunday. By Monday, we're watching this shift a little bit farther to the east and to the south. There's going to be storm energy there, too. So that helps build in on a lot of the storm energy through the first half of the week. And then Tuesday, we start to see a lot of our storm energy down towards the south and the mid-Atlantic. Not so much in the northeast, but there is still going to be a round of an opportunity for storms, some of which that can be severe. So I would not be surprised if the Storm Prediction Center, oh, there it is. They went out and put out a new risk for Tuesday, too. So now we're looking at least a risk through about Sunday through Tuesday across the region. And you'll notice that it is going to be some of those same areas that kind of move around that dome of high pressure that are going to be in the bullseye for seeing the strongest storms. We talked about some of the impacts, hail being one of them, as well as damaging winds. The good news here is that we start to see a limiting factor in terms of the probability for tornadoes along the I-95 corridor. So for Philadelphia down through D.C., that troubled zone that could see severe weather, there's a lower risk for seeing tornadoes with those storms. The higher risk does, however, remain into this region here. So Sunday, Monday, I want you to watch for those storms very closely. Have a tornado plan in place across the region, as that could be one of the top impacts that you really feel. Now, there's a look at how things kind of pan out day by day. Going into about Tuesday, we watch that expand all the way down through parts of the southeast. Now, we are looking at another round of that boiling heat under that heat dome. So for the folks that are under that big H, a dangerous wave of temperatures are going to start to build in, and it's expanding west now as temperatures are spiking into the triple digits. We have areas like New Mexico, Texas, Oklahoma, down through about California and Arizona that are under some of the highest heat alerts right now. So extreme heat warnings are in place. That's that brighter shading of pink. And then we also have heat watches up into parts of the upper Midwest where those storms are also going to be tapping into that heat there too. There's a dome of high pressure. So again, under that H is where we have our hottest temperatures. And we'll notice that it continues to build day by day. The early half of next week, we'll look at temperatures that are going to build into the 90s, triple digits. And for Dodge City, 107, my goodness, that's the actual air temperature. That's not even factoring in humidity across the region, how it will feel to the skin when you actually factor in the amount of moisture in the atmosphere or the humidity in the atmosphere. So looking at where we could see the potential for breaking some records, there's several states where we are watching that kind of play out or even tying it. If you look at Denver, 99 there. And a lot of these records date all the way back to, say, as early as 1933 in Helena, Montana. So definitely looking at a good chance of seeing heat that we haven't seen in a while this part of the season or this part of the summer season. Nonetheless, we're getting into the last half of July, so this is going to be something that I think a lot of folks probably expect. But when you see a temperature like 107 in Dodge City or 101 in Denver or 104 in Rapid City, how do you prepare for that? Well, the first thing you do is drink a lot of water and you wear light color clothing, because this is going to be something that lingers day by day. So you have to kind of take it as the week goes on. Notice that as we get into Monday and even parts of Tuesday, a lot of these temperatures stay in the triple digits and we don't really see them start to relax back down into anything lower than the 70s or 80s. And most of these areas, it's really the 80s that we see overnight lows. So it's going to be challenging for a couple of days. Now, looking at some of the high temperatures in Amarillo, Texas, this is where we have the hottest temperatures expected for next week. Average around 93 degrees. Look at Monday's temperature, 106. And we stay in the triple digits through the duration of the week. Well, Fox Weather is your Hurricane HQ, and we have been tracking Bertha, the second named storm of the Atlantic hurricane season. You're looking at some of Bertha's journey. It's been nearly a 10-day journey that this all got started. So let's get you started with walking you through how this really played out, because it started last week when the National Hurricane Center marked the area to watch. And we knew that this could be that second named storm. A lot of folks were asking, where is that B-named storm? It's a little bit behind schedule. Well, we had that play out as we went through last week. So we had this area across parts of Florida and really up into parts of the southeast with a chance of seeing a 20% chance of development. It was a lower chance, and I think a lot of folks kind of wrote it off. And then by the time we got into July, that secondary day, we got an uptick, that 30% chance in this particular zone. So there was a little bit more confidence here that at least an invest could be designated. By the time we got 12 more hours later, we're looking now at July 18th at 8 p.m., there was a 50% chance, and it only took about 12 hours for folks to kind of, the folks at the National Hurricane Center, to kind of see that as a good chance. So as we go through the day, by the time we get through the 19th, it's 11 a.m., less than 12 hours now. We're now looking at an 80% chance of a tropical depression. The confidence kept building day by day. And of course, once we got into that following week, we're looking at July 20th. This is where we started to see some of those thunderstorms really form. Tropical Depression 2 got together and it was named. And then by the time we got into July 20th, that Monday, here it is, Bertha was a named storm. So that B-named storm happened in the Eastern Gulf. And a lot of heads turned because we were a bit behind schedule, but it was expected. We had El Nino through this season. So when we look at Bertha, we had this named system, a couple of thunderstorms moving across parts of Florida, but most of this storm remained lopsided. So that was one of the big concerns in terms of its development. Could we really see a good-looking, healthy storm come into shape? July 22nd, Bertha definitely was a storm in itself, and it actually made landfall, but it was a funky storm because most of the thunderstorms and a lot of that convection stayed well to the south of the storm. So you had images like this coming in out of Louisiana where it did make that landfall. St. Bernard Parish around 2 p.m. on Wednesday, we had a landfall and a lot of the rain just wasn't there. It was a big wind maker for parts of Louisiana, especially through the afternoon, crashing in the waves. So we know that storm surge was one of the bigger concerns there. But in terms of rain, we really missed out on that part of the storm. And I think I had a lot of folks down in Louisiana kind of scratching their head because usually when we have a tropical storm, it comes with a lot of rain. That just wasn't the case with Bertha. It didn't get together well organized. We didn't have those thunderstorms hanging over the center of circulation, the core of the storm. Now, Bertha thankfully didn't leave much in terms of impacts across land. Take a listen to how folks kind of managed.
2: To see that south out in the Gulf and not affecting anybody as far as rainfall and lightning strikes, very, very grateful for that.
3: I was here for Katrina. After going through that, just stuff like this doesn't seem severe, mm-hmm. bad whatsoever. I know that's mainly many locals would probably feel that way, mm-hmm. but people from out of town, the tourists, they might think differently.
1: As we move forward, we know that Bertha was a quick-moving storm, and I know that it was a nearly 10-day journey, but by the time we got into the heart of the storm, the meat and potatoes, we quickly had the named storm, and then it fizzled out within 24 hours later. So we get into July 23rd. It's 8 p.m. That advisory comes out. Tropical Depression Bertha happens. So now we're looking at post-tropical or getting into that post-tropical phase where we really aren't seeing much in the way of the storm developing forward. This is when it's over Texas and we're watching this kind of propagate over parts of Galveston, southeast Texas, with big waves crashing in and the opportunity for some minor flooding along the immediate coast, but that's about it. We had a couple of storms move across parts of Houston that were pretty interesting. And then it just really wasn't much moving forward from there. So from about 8 p.m. on July 23rd through about 11 p.m., we quickly went from Tropical Depression Bertha to Remnants of Bertha. And it pretty much wrapped up our B-named storm. So take a listen to how folks really took in that B-named storm, that second-named storm of the season.
4: You know, in a sense, kind of a get-ready-and-prepare storm. Just so we can see what happens for the rest of this tropical season.
5: It's just the beginning, so I really start to get nervous the hotter it gets. You know, August, September is usually when it seems that the bigger storms turn up. I'm hoping this is it, though.
1: She's hoping it's it. It was it. That was a wrap for the B-named storm of the Atlantic season for 2026. And remember, it's only just the beginning. It was a practice round, if you will, for our folks down in the Gulf Coast. But we'll take it, as it didn't cause much in the way of harm. Well, the Golden State with smoky skies moving in across the region. This is day three of the Little Fire in Alameda County. It's continuing to grow. Firefighters have made progress. No structures were damaged, and CAL FIRE says that the threat to homes has passed. So some good news to share there. Now, stripes are in and skies are also in on the trend. In Santa Cruz, the clouds painted the sky this wispy wave. It's super cool to see. The person who posted this writing hashtag, what the heck? That's pretty cool. And take a look at this. Pumped the brakes on this. Drivers in Arizona stopped at a railroad crossing and saw this. A dust devil caught crossing the street. The person who took this video said that he was blown away by how it looked. Remember to keep it here to Fox Weather. We'll be having more right after this break.

0: 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Call now.
1: My name is Bob Van Dillen. In my 30 years of reporting the weather, I have seen all that Mother Nature has to offer. The worst of the worst when it comes to weather. But I have also seen the resilience and power of humanity. At Fox Weather, we just don't tell the forecast, we tell the story. For all seasons, for all America.
2: 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I'm Kiana Lewis, and for Steve Bender tonight, we do have a full house of stories that we're watching pretty closely here on Fox Weather Live, one of which is the severe weather that has now taken center stage here across the northern tier of the country. We have this level 2 out of 5 for severe weather across areas like North Dakota and Minnesota. Aside from that, Bertha may be a thing of the past, but some of its leftover moisture is leading to some flood concerns across parts of the southeast. So we're diving into that latest forecast, too, on the radar. And then taking a look here as we head through the weekend, it's a hot one, a nice summer weekend on the way, but it could feature some triple-digit temperature. So we'll talk about who sees the hottest temperature as we round out the weekend. Let's get started, though, with the radar as those storms have been firing up so far this evening. Going into this evening, we are watching a couple of these storms being triggered by a cold front that's still working its way in across parts of southern Canada. That cold front is dipping into the United States, and that's what's triggering a lot of our storms across the northern tier of the country. That's going to be the case going into later tonight. And as we watch this all play out, a lot of electricity also a part of that story, too. So along the I-94 corridor, I-29 corridor, these are going to be two areas that we watch closely. Moving a little bit farther to the south, we do have a couple of storms that are trying to work their way across parts of northern Georgia as well as Alabama. These are going to be storms that have been big rainmakers so far this evening. So wouldn't be surprised if that's the case still playing out. Also looking at the coastline here as we go through the weekend, that's going to be a trouble zone for this weekend too. This week has just been a wet one. And as we look back over the last 24 hours, we've seen this mounting amount of reports that have started to move through. Flood reports up from Georgia back towards North Carolina. And that's going to be the case again, even into tomorrow. The ground here overly saturated, right? So the last 2 days with Bertha's moisture in the atmosphere, we have seen some of the highest totals come in, especially along the coastline. Some of that red popping off the screen there in the Outer Banks, up to a foot of rain, or at least somewhere around 7-8 inches of rain in some of those areas. Also seeing it in central North Carolina, as well as down into South Carolina, upwards of 3 to 5, 5 to 8 inches of rain as well. So the ground overly saturated, and we're still getting in on more rain as we head into the weekend too. It's going to be a soaker across the region. Want to take you to at least a look at tomorrow where we could see some of those trouble zones. Saturday, we're watching the coastline very closely, still sitting under that level 2 out of 4 for excessive rainfall that could lead to even more flooding. We just showed you where we had those reports that lines right up with the chance of seeing more rain that could move through the region through the overnight, getting you started again as we head into Saturday afternoon and evening there as well across the southeast. Well, we're watching Missouri very closely because this is an area that has seen some flooding through the last couple of days and even the last couple of weeks. So from Missouri back to the flash flooding across the southeast, it just has been super active across the region. Now, when we look at the Heartland here, this is an area that we've been watching pretty closely under that flood risk too. It's a level 2 out of 4. Not much is happening at this hour. A couple of showers and thunderstorms, but it does all go back to the source of this being an overly saturated region, right? This has been an area that has continuously seen heavy rain moving across the region. So now as we get into the weekend, we'll really have to watch whether or not this is going to be a trouble zone moving forward. In the southeast, the same could be said for you, because as we go through the weekend, you're looking at a flash flood risk across your region here too. We do have a couple of opportunities for that going into Friday and Saturday. Notice that there's a level 3 for today, as well as even a level 2 out of 4 for tomorrow. So the coastline is going to be in an area that, unfortunately, you'll have to watch for flooding through the first half of the weekend. Let's look at the timing of things. So these storms kind of move throughout the region, heavy rain at times through the overnight. And then we do see a quick break. And that's going to be a break that isn't long-lived, because by the afternoon, we actually watch these storms fire back up. This time around for parts of the coastline of the Carolinas, but also a second round here across Alabama and into Tennessee. So two zones that we'll watch for an opportunity of more flooding. This moisture here is the leftover moisture from Bertha. Bertha, a thing of the past, but still impacting us in some way, shape, or form throughout levels of the atmosphere. And that's exactly what's playing out here. 2 to 3 inches is expected across the region, especially when you look at the coastline here. Immediate coast, maybe on that higher side, I've seen 3+ inches. Anywhere we see some of that orange kind of popping up, that's going to be closer to the 3 threshold than the 2. Nonetheless, there's still more rain to come, and especially in areas that probably don't need much more in terms of rain. But here we are. There are going to be places like Wilmington that can actually benefit from this rain. We've been seeing some extreme, if not exceptional, drought. So the farther south we get, that rain is going to be helpful, but the ground is going to have a really tough time absorbing that rain simply because it's so hard and it's moving in at such a fast clip that it's going to lead to flooding as a result. So just watch those areas that are pretty much prone to flooding. We do have thunderstorms through the overnight into the start of our Saturday from Wilmington, North Carolina. Temperatures are going to try to rebound by tomorrow afternoon into the 80s, despite the fact that we do have a lot of cloud coverage and rain across the region. Well, Missouri is in the threat for seeing some flash flooding, and we're watching that pretty closely, too. I talked about how Missouri had a busy month in terms of flooding for July. It's pretty much been the theme of the Heartland. And unfortunately, here we go again, right? Tonight, we are under that level 2 out of 4 for seeing some flooding across the region. We do have a couple of storms and showers that are moving into St. Louis now and kind of clipping parts of Kentucky here, too. Thankfully, not too much in terms of activity. So we're not doing too bad there. So far, over the last couple of hours, we have had and seen an opportunity for some heavy rain across the southeast. A couple of reports are starting to trickle in now, especially for outside of an area like Atlanta, where we've seen some flooding observed across parts of the interstates. And we also have seen some of the rainfall totals come in at over 4 inches in some areas north of the city. So next couple of hours, this is going to be the theme for this general part of the country. A lot of moisture pushing through, a lot of heavy rain that may lead to more flooding. The issue with Missouri as compared to, say, an area like the Mid-Atlantic in the southeast is that Missouri has had a really wet month. So any more additional rain is certainly going to be insult to injury. I want to take you all the way to the west. This is where we're going to be watching for an opportunity of more activity. Hawaii is definitely in the bullseye of seeing a tropical system move through. And Hawaii is no stranger to impacts when it comes to tropical systems. When we look back over time, since 1950, we've had about 54 storms that have been somewhere in the range around Hawaii, a 300-mile range. And you may think to yourself, Kiana, it's 54 storms. That's not a huge deal. But you think about Hawaii, it's pretty much a needle in a haystack. It's this island chain and this big ocean mass. So it's really hard to see a storm kind of move right over the islands. But we've seen it happen at least 54 times. I want to kind of look back at the history because some of the strongest storms really come in dependent on the trajectory, right? If we have a storm that approaches from the south, they have a better chance of impacting the Hawaiian Islands directly than, say, a storm coming in out of, say, the west and coming in across the east and coming in west across the islands. We've seen some of our strongest storms do that. When we look back at Iniki, a storm that is known to Hawaiian culture or Hawaiian history, that is one of the more impactful storms in terms of death and destruction, but also more costly storms, $6 billion in damages. You look over Dot back in 1959, $50 million plus. At that point in time, it's a lot of money back in 1959. And then we also had another storm there as well, pushing in from the south too. So those southerly storms tend to be a little bit more stronger. And the reason is they have more time over warmer waters. We have an easterly storm that pushes in across the islands. They tend to be a bit more weaker. So when we have storms very similar to Fasto, for example, they tend to want to be weaker because they have a moment to tap into some cooler waters before making an impact. And we've seen that play out more times than not, right? We talked about those, say, southerly storms. We had about a handful, three of them. Here we have a little bit more storms that have moved in out of the east and been a bit weaker and haven't yet impacted the island chain directly in its history. So it's something that we'll watch, especially as we kind of dissect what happens with Fasto into next week. Well, this week, devastating images from West Virginia. After the break, we'll walk you through exactly what happened across the region.
0: Rain really almost came out of nowhere. We had a massive dump of rain in a very short period of time. They think that there was one stretch where it was 4.5 inches of rain over a 37-minute period.
2: Plus, just last week, parts of the United States were plagued by dark, smoky skies. Across the pond, a familiar sight is playing out. Wildfires in France and Spain are now sending plumes of dark smoke across the region. More than 100,000 people have evacuated as firefighters continue to try and contain the blazes. At least 90 firefighters were injured in France today, and the Spanish government has declared a national emergency. Oh, excuse me, 50. At least 50 firefighters were injured in France today, and the Spanish government has declared a national emergency. We'll be right back after this break.
3: I'm Brian Norcross with a Hurricane HQ Minute, looking back on Hurricane Harvey, which made its first landfall in the U.S. on the evening of August 25th, 2017. Harvey produced the most rainfall ever measured in the tropical system in the United States. About 5 feet of rain fell in Nederland, Texas. A steadily strengthening tropical storm was forecast up to landfall, but Harvey found a patch of extra warm water and exploded into a Category 4. And another concern was developing. Harvey was forecast to stall once it moved inland. Friday night, Hurricane Harvey made landfall near the town of Rockport, Texas, with peak winds estimated at 130 miles per hour. As Harvey's winds were ripping across the coastal areas north of Corpus Christi, the flooding concern from days of heavy rain across southeast Texas, including Metro Houston, was increasing. But nobody imagined the stunning rainfall that overwhelmed Houston's flood control systems. The initial forecast of 20 inches of rain seemed like a lot, until the forecast was increased to 40 inches and finally 50. For 5 days, the water poured from the sky, peaking at over 6 inches an hour. Over 300,000 homes and businesses were flooded, and an estimated 500,000 cars as well. The bill from Harvey is only behind Katrina, with damages totaling over $150 billion in modern dollars. And most of the damage came when Harvey was only a tropical storm.
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1: Welcome back into Fox Weather Live. I'm Keanu Lewis here, and we're taking a look at this week. It has been a busy one. We have seen heavy rain that has continued to pour throughout parts of the Southeast and the Mid-Atlantic. Some of these totals have been amazing in terms of totals. They have been moving the scale, and it's helpful in a way because this is an area that has been drought-stricken across the region, but also it's a little bit too much too soon, and we've been watching that play out in terms of flooding across parts of the Carolinas here, too. So looking at the reports right now, a lot of places from North Carolina through Tennessee, even South Carolina, have seen well over 5, if not half a foot of rain that has already moved through. Now, when we look at the grand scope of things, as I talked about, that flooding concern comes in because a lot of this rain showed up within the last 2 days or so, and that's been a big issue. When we have a lot of rain that moves over an area that has been dealing with the drought, it really isn't beneficial, at least in the near term. So when we look at all of this from Charlotte through Raleigh, all of that orange on the screen popping off 3 to 5 inches. And then you also have these pockets here where we've seen upwards of nearly a foot of rain that has poured through. And the thing is, we're still getting in on rain as we go through the next half of the weekend. So we have continuously seen several flood alerts that have been up across the board because, as I mentioned, the soil is just not absorbing the rain very quickly. We continue with this threat of seeing some flooding at least through the latter half of our Friday. We're going to watch the coastline by the time we get into Saturday. More storms are going to fuel up there going into the latter half of the weekend. Another place that we've been keeping a close eye on has been the Heartland. Kansas City saw a lot of heavy rain through the last 24 hours. And we look at some of these totals, 3 to 5 inches, just off towards the west of the city, back towards parts of Kansas. You have some of these totals coming in well over 4, if not nearly 5 inches of rain. Meanwhile, we've seen heavy rounds of storms really impact parts of the upper Midwest, and that's going to be a theme that we stick with through the first half of next week. It isn't just the Midwest, but also parts of the Northeast are going to get in on some of these storms here too. And we know that these are areas that are no stranger to it, but this time around, the source is actually coming from Canada. We have an area of low pressure back into Canada that is currently going to start sweeping through, and it's moving around this dome of high pressure. So we know what happens when we have that dome of high pressure and a low pressure system working its way around it. We see this Congo line of storms that continuously push throughout parts of the same region. And that's going to play out into next week. Notice that the time frame takes us from Sunday through about Wednesday as we get these daily rounds of storms. Now, the issue here is that we have a lot of heat in some of these areas too, especially in the initial onset. So Wednesday morning, we have a lot of that storm energy that's going to help fuel storms that could be pretty strong. Going into Monday, we watched that make a pit stop in parts of the upper Midwest. Tuesday, it's dropping across the I-95 corridor for the Mid-Atlantic. So next couple of days, especially towards the latter half of the weekend into next week, will feature the opportunity of some severe storms. We have some big cities here. We look at an area like Milwaukee, where we have, you know, the opportunity of more storms that we've seen play out last week, once again this week. Minneapolis, Chicago, over towards Philly and into D.C., as well as down towards Charlotte. The good news here in some of these areas is that we will see a limited factor in terms of the tornadic activity. In the near term, that's not going to be the case across the northern tier. So you'll notice that we have this moderate category for tornado probability. This is where we actually could see a good opportunity for some of those storms to become tornadic, especially where we have more of that storm energy in place. That isn't the case, however, back towards the I-95 corridor. It's a bit more lower as opposed to, say, mid-July, where we had those tornadoes in parts of New Jersey, 4 confirmed tornadoes over just last week. So hopefully that is not a rinse and repeat into next week, but we'll see how things kind of play out. Notice that this is a look at day by day, who sees the storms. And eventually into Tuesday, we watch this dip into the Mid-Atlantic, south of about New York, Philly, Baltimore, down through D.C., and all the way as far south as Charlotte has a chance of seeing some of those storms. Now, the contrary to those storms is you're either in the storms or you're either in the heat. And for those folks across the West Coast, you're dealing with some dangerous heat. Heat wave conditions are back to return across the region, and it's expanding west as early as tomorrow. So the first half of the weekend will certainly feature some of the warmer temperatures. And then day by day, we watch these temperatures spike into the triple digits. We see that brighter shading of pink. That is where we have our extreme heat warnings in place. You'll also notice that we have heat advisories off towards the east, heat watches even farther east. But a lot of this will start to build day by day because of this high pressure system. It's pretty much locked into place, parked over parts of the west, and it continues to build in with heat that is going to look like this. Triple digits as we head into early next week. So Saturday, for an area like Denver, we're in the 90s. Dodge City, you're already starting off the weekend in the triple digits. Tulsa, that also continues for you. As we move forward day by day, that heat just kind of lingers. We really don't have much of a cool down through the overnight. So as we get through the next couple of days, we watch these temperatures continue to build as we go through the weekend. And of course, we'll have to watch for Saturday, where we are looking at temperatures that are going to build into the triple digits, possibly even break records in some of these areas. And then we also continue to see that as we head into the latter half of the weekend. So here's Saturday, triple digits from Bismarck down to Amarillo. Sunday, we watch it shift and expand a bit. So now we're looking at OKC, Little Rock, back towards Norfolk, up into Kansas, as well as down towards Dallas, 102 degrees there too. Now, Sunday is also another day where we actually watch the potential for records to be broken, some of which date back to 1910. Denver, you could get into the triple digits there, passing that 100-degree record-breaking temperature. So just keep a close eye on that as we head into the next couple of days. By the time we get into Monday, we're watching this kind of shrink a bit. So not so much in the northern tier of the country, but the center and central parts of the United States will see these triple-digit temperatures linger into the first half of the work week. We'll watch it closely heading into next week. But of course, this week has definitely been a big talker in the weather world. We had some devastating news kind of come out of West Virginia. Catastrophic flooding and rain totals swamped the state, and it triggered a flash flood emergency. Take a listen. This is right into the center of West Virginia. It looks like a couple of counties. Oh, wow. That's actually, yeah, I just heard you, Sam. A flash flood emergency. I thought it was a confirmed tornado warning. But that purple blinking box just indicates all that heavy rain that pushed through. It immediately triggered a flash flood emergency. So Lewis, Randolph, and Upshur counties are under this until 10:30 tonight. This is our first flash flood emergency of the evening, right? So on Tuesday, we had feet of water submerging cars in West Virginia. Now, the Governor Moisey there saying that more than 300 National Guard personnel were deployed across the region because of that. The impacts, they were widespread. The governor declared a state of emergency across all 55 counties after the flooding destroyed homes and businesses. Take a look at this video. A guest at a West Virginia hotel walked into the lobby to find it under several feet of water. He said he was actually heading to the pool when he came across the flooding. Even worse, he saw his car floating away in the parking lot. We also have aerial footage as well as on-ground videos that are photos that have come in shared by West Virginia Governor Patrick Moisey on social media, showing the large bodies of water creating a bunch of flooding across the region. The water blocked residential roads and crept into properties, causing damage. Over in Upshur County, West Virginia, several storms on Wednesday also dumped up to 7 inches of rain. Officials are comparing these floods to those of the 1985 flood, which is the state's costliest flood so far in history. The West Virginia National Guard conducted flood response missions in Upshur, Lewis, as well as Pleasants County in West Virginia. We also have more video coming in. This is from the Virginia National Guard. Sadly, these floods claimed the lives of two people.
2: This rain really almost came out of nowhere. We had a massive dump of rain in a very short period of time. They think that there was one stretch where it was 4.5 inches of rain over a 37-minute period.
3: Wow.
2: And as many people who know the terrain of West Virginia can appreciate, there's really no place for that water to go. So Mother Nature did some real damage to our state. Unfortunately, I think we are able now to confirm the two fatalities. And so we'll leave it at that because we want to make sure that the appropriate procedures are followed. But this obviously has been devastating, and we have to make sure that not only are we looking toward recovery to make sure we're rebuilding, but of course, everything that those families are going through who are suffering or have loved ones who passed, that's the top of mind for so many people right here in our state.
1: 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Tomorrow morning, the National Weather Service in Hawaii will join Weather Command Weekend with the very latest there. Plus, East Coast or West Coast? This summer, beaches are seeing more and more sharks. Tomorrow, experts are going to join Fox Weather to discuss which side the sharks prefer. And sharks or no sharks, the water can still be very dangerous. On Sunday, Brandi Campbell is taking on a rip current simulator. She'll show you what to do and what not to do if you find yourself caught in a rip current. Plus, get ready for the premiere of Fox Weather Clubhouse. That is going to be on Monday at noon Eastern time. Both meteorologists Bob Van Dillen and Ian Oliver, they are going to be moving over towards Old Westbury Golf and Country Club in Long Island, New York. It's the 40th annual Marty Lyons Foundation Celebrity Golf Classic taking place there. Join us again on Monday at noon Eastern time, only on Fox Weather. More Fox Weather is on the way. Make sure you keep it here with us for that. We'll leave you with this quick shot of New York City for your Friday evening.
3: I'm Brian Norcross with a Hurricane HQ Minute about the new AI computer forecast models at hurricanes. AI models landed with a big splash in 2025, becoming a valuable forecasting resource. This graph represents the 2025 average errors in the predictions made by the various computer models. The lower on the graph, the better. That line with the lowest errors in almost every time period represents the forecasts by the Google DeepMind AI system. By the end of the hurricane season, when Hurricane Melissa was threatening Jamaica, the Hurricane Center was regularly mentioning the Google model as a factor in its thinking. The Google DeepMind model is trained on some 50 years of global weather data and data from almost 5,000 hurricanes and tropical systems. The AI notices the patterns that make the storms tick, and in 2025 produced 50 possible tracks at each forecast time. The final Google forecast was made by averaging those possible tracks. And now the model has been expanded to produce 1,000 possible outcomes, the next step in the AI revolution in tropical forecasting. And a disclosure, I had a very small role as a trusted tester and a consultant on the Google DeepMind project. Fox Weather.